to the point where you said you had a proprietary way of turning. Go back to the point where you said you had a proprietary way of turning a computer into a true random generator.

0: just beginning at a certain point, and thereafter it becomes sort of a deterministic process. It's not continuously random. And we are working with it to make it be more, that is, not like a seeded, like just picking a random number and then after that generating numbers, like the number, some of your viewers might know the number pi, you know, a non-repeating, like 314, and it goes on for infinite number of digits.
1: Sure.
0: But it becomes once it's started, it runs a certain course. That'll be a pseudo-random number.
1: Okay.
0: But if it, once it started, it runs totally unpredictably, that'll be a non-deterministic random number.
1: All right.
0: And the program that we're using for Shape Changer is a simple one. And it's not a, you're going to do better when you're trying it immediately in the first few seconds and minutes, first, say, seconds to 20 seconds. You're going to do better than resolving it after a while. So in that sense, it is not like the switch we're building.
1: We'll get to the switch in a second. Is it the kind of thing, though, that you can practice at and get better at as you improve your level of concentration and understanding of how you're affecting it?
0: Well, let me go back to some of the Princeton's original work on this, because when I first heard about psychokinesis, I really had not had any experience with it. I had heard about people doing it, but I had never seen it or tried it. And when I went after my remote perception experience, I went out to Princeton and went through the laboratory, I began to see that they were using random physical events that could be like a water spout shooting in the air that is broken up by gravity at a certain height, pendulums that swing with a certain degree, looking at cascading balls going into various bins that would normally follow a normal distribution that were deviating with intention. And they were looking at switching within computers. And the interest I had in switching computers, I happened to at that time had all the computers at Pillsbury reporting to me. And we had, when our mainframes would go down, I found there was only two people could fix them. And my people would say, how could they do that? Why would it take 2 weeks for programmers to do it, but these two people were down there, they could fix it in an hour? And I was told they had a touch. And so I was interested in knowing how people could influence a computer from a practical point of view.
1: They had a touch. They were not touched. They were not touched.
0: My executive information systems reporting to me said that they could do it like playing a piano.
1: In other words, you're suggesting there is a symbiotic relationship between some people and machines.
0: Yes, I think maybe between all people to a certain degree, and it is a small but significant degree. And when you look at the individuals where we were looking at that time, we actually put some money into Princeton way back in 81 to sponsor this so-called mind switch, trying to look at how you could take a random event. Every computer that goes through a switching mode will go through a cycle at some point in its complexity where there's a very short time period of totally random process. And the concern was then what if somebody could alter that process, and what if that were a process that were controlling a missile site or a stealth bomber? You'd have a very great concern, even if the very, very small effect, that you wouldn't want that effect to occur mm-hmm. if the outcome could be very large.
1: Indeed.
0: So in this case, that sort of some of the work that originally came out was motivated by that. And as as the Princeton work went on, they began to see that, yes, people did influence with intention random physical processes to become non-random. And in terms of the switching process in a computer, the random number, so-called random event generator, is one that became studied most extensively.
1: So, in other words, these computer technicians used not only their knowledge of the computer, but a sort of symbiotic relationship with it to repair it, and they had a better record of repairing computers than somebody who would walk in with equal knowledge and not that relationship.
0: That was certainly my understanding with these individuals. Now, the individuals themselves, I think, were not even aware of this ability. They just
1: had it.
0: I
1: remember, probably doesn't relate, Doctor, an old joke about a large mainframe computer that had gone down, and they finally industrialized

0: production called the cello in after they'd been working on it for days and days, and he walked right over to one corner and gave it a swift kick, and everything began working, and they were, of course, amazed and thankful, and he handed them a bill for $10,000, and they said, my God, what is that for? And he said, knowing where to kick it.
1: He would make, that's a pretty good profit. But you know, if I look at, when we looked at the kind of experiments going on in the laboratory, this one affecting pixels on a screen seemed the simplest one to make available to people so they could try it for themselves.
0: Well, it
1: that's why we picked this as our first product.
0: Well, it's a good one, and it put little shivers down my spine as I sat there and was able to affect it, unquestionably affect it. It sent shivers down my spine, and I'm curious, after you were on the Dreamland program, and a lot of people got to download that program, what kind of feedback did you get from them?
1: Well, it was interesting. We got feedback from one person who wrote a poem about it that we put on the website. Other people were getting great results and thought they shouldn't get great results. They thought it should be harder. Others were having difficulty and would write to me how to make it work. And I would tell them how to run it continuously and let it, so they could see they could calibrate themselves, let it have a random run, and then make it do a run where you are trying to get four or more in a significant level, like 60% or more.
0: Yes.
1: People want to know, of course, when you play with this, you begin to see, we used to call this a game, but you begin to see that it is not something you can do like always with play. It takes effort and an intensity of outward intention. It has to be an outward driven sort of need, desire, or relationship. And as we had one young intern work with it, we looked at a set of protocols. As I mentioned, one of the better one is visualization. Another one is this one, sort of talking to it, interacting with it directly. Meditation and type of being in a meditative mode is all right, but not as good as those other two. Being the total, just thinking about it is generally least effective. Just thinking with words in your mind, Stonehenge, Stonehenge, Stonehenge.
0: Okay, what I did, maybe this was a visualization idea, but I would stare at the random noise, and I would try to force Stonehenge. In other words, I kept visualizing that Stonehenge was there, and as I would begin to see Stonehenge appear, I would say, become more clear in my mind. I would try to force it to become more clear, and I'd be damned if it wouldn't start to become more clear. And I got to the point where most of the time I could clear it up almost all the way, if not all the way. And I scared myself.
1: And you could feel when you grab it.
0: That's right. You know when you're doing it.
1: And oftentimes the best way to let a person do it is don't try to explain it at all. Like, I've had people look at it and say, what's going on? I said, I don't know, just look at it. And they'll say, hey, gee, I wanted this and I got it.
0: Yeah.
1: And I said, okay, that's interesting. Now, this one young student, he could take two computers running them simultaneously with two programs on and make one go one way and the other one go the other way.
0: Oh, my.
1: And then you could get like 6 out of 10 going in one direction. That is, out of a run of 10, he could have 6 out of those 10 at 60 or more.
0: Oh, boy.
1: And this student, of course, did the more extreme, because it is this strange non-local effect. We set it up so that the two images were running continuously, and he went 400 miles away, and on a time unbeknownst to me, influenced the target, which we could later correlate. In fact, he did it 2 hours precognitively from 400 miles away.
0: All right. Here comes an obvious question, then. If that can be done, would it be fair to say that we are dealing in the same realm as remote influencers or remote viewers are dealing in with what they do?
1: Absolutely. It is exactly. Underlying phenomena, in my opinion, is the same. And it is, and the question is, that's sort of the billion-dollar question is to let's figure out exactly how so we can make this work in a more tangible way consistently for everybody.
0: All right. What is the mind switch?
1: Well, what we've really set out to do, and our principal effort was to say, let's, knowing that in some way intention alters a random physical process to become non-random.
0: Right.
1: Let's make a perfectly random physical process and make it in such a way that we can pick off deviations from it and amplify them and use those deviations to drive outcomes like a switch on or off, or in this case, changing images on a computer, or
0: wait a minute.
1: You're
0: losing
1: property.
0: Me a little bit. Are you talking about amplification?
1: Yes.
0: You are. Amplification of thought.
1: We're talking about amplification of a deviation from chance that's caused by intention.
0: All right, but
1: now, I don't like to use the word thought, because then you get into this verbal thinking, which doesn't work well. And it is, it's interesting, because it is like a very deep need.
0: Are you using a device to enhance this inherent capability in human beings? Are
1: right.
0: you
1: We've
0: using
1: got a specific box. In fact, we put it on our website. It's our technology we call shifter cell, because it shifts the odds in the direction of intention. And in this particular, there's a many, many ways to create these devices. We haven't even figured out which one we'd like to do most to let people have, but the one we've got that we're experimenting playing with is capable of throwing switches that turns lights on or off, radios on or off. It can turn. It can be used to make an outcome occur.
0: Oh my goodness!
1: And it does not require a computer, and it's a standalone device. And that's what we're.
0: Wow.
1: That's a primary interest, and we in fact, it's been fascinating because. It does, it shows you something about, I think, a very deep property of, a very deep biological property of living things. I my model, the one we're looking to experimentally test would be that, remember earlier on with respect to remote perception, I talked about quantum entanglement or a non-local effect, some way that there's a correlated event going on.
0: Right.
1: And you can see those things occur in everyday life, and many, we have premonitions, we have hunches, we have intuitive actions.
0: Sure.
1: And of course, the real, if you look at a human is a very complex creature. And in fact, one of the scientists studying, looking at outcomes for human over evolutionary time says that the reason we're successful is we're so deceptive. and as one scientist said, our right and left hemispheres of the brain are even wired to deceive each other, so that we don't really reveal even to ourselves what is underlying what our true motive is, and that makes humans quite complicated. So we started looking at this with non-humans, and so like one switch has been used to drive a gumball machine that has feet in it. And the goal is to see, can an animal open it to get the feed? In this case, raccoons. And they're quite successful. They don't get the food unless they can open it with their mind, their intention. They want food.
0: So not a physical action?
1: No, it is. They're simply, it won't open.
0: They're willing it to open.
1: They want food, right. And so we're looking at the property that there may be some type of activated cell complex, something. If every cell, you know, we're made up of cells, and our brain is made up of billions of neurons, it's maybe,
0: yes,
1: you know, 10 billion neurons just to see one visual field, and they're all acting in a certain coherent way. And at the cellular level, the interplay right at that cellular level is in a sort of seamless or continuous relationship with quantum mechanical events.
0: All right. So
1: there's nothing to presume that a cellular system could not behave in a quantum mechanical way, and that means consciousness could too.
0: All right, here comes a layman's question. Would it not be a profitable avenue of research to, in effect, hook a person with proven ability in this area, up to an electroencephaly, a graph, or whatever, you know, whatever machine you would use to measure and look at the brain during the time that it's doing this work, and try and determine what part of our brain is responsible for this sort of capability, or is that beyond?
1: Oh, absolutely. With a magneto electroencephalograph.
0: Really?
1: And ideally, I'd like to have a person in a positive emission tomography. I mean, if I can look at the
0: what
1: actual...
0: What is that?
1: A positive emission tomography is where you put a radioactive glucose tracer in, and it shows very precisely which area, which neurons are taking up glucose, that is burning energy, which ones are active.
0: Active, right.
1: And you can see that if you look at an individual like learning a simple computer game, during the time they're learning it for the first 10 minutes, their brain is very, very active. The whole brain is very active. After they learn it, hardly anything is going on. In other words, there's a common tendency that when you're consciously making an effort, there's a great deal of action going on in the neurons, but once it becomes unconscious...
0: In other words, pathways are being established when you learn. And,
1: right.
0: And once you've learned, those pathways are already there.
1: Yes, and that is, you know, anybody who drives a car knows that, or anybody who's ridden a bike, how difficult it is to learn how to do it, then once
0: right.
1: you do it, it becomes unconscious.
0: Right.
1: And that same process is most likely occurring at every step of our learning, and what we're looking at is if it's done at a cellular level, it turns out it should be conserved throughout all living things.
0: All right,
1: so we're looking at a set of experiments with cells.
0: Did Princeton move in this direction of a research, or have you begun to move in this direction of research? And
1: what are the results? In Perrink, we're looking at this. We're looking at a set of experiments, which, you know, unfortunately we still have to get fully funded, but one of them is to look at a very primitive cell that loves light, called euglena. And, these cells are like a precursor of both plant and animals. In other words, they're very old evolutionary-wise. And, they're the kind of cells, they can live in the dark, like any other cell, like a bacteria, but in the light, they have chloroplasts, and they will immediately convert photons to energy, and they love light. And so they're looking at an experiment where we take a culture of these cells in the presence of the switch
0: mm-hmm.
1: and see if they can keep the lights on the room longer than if the switch was in there alone without the cells. The experiment done like this with chicks. Chicks will imprint light. At a certain point, they like light. And a French investigator has shown with one of these random devices, a random device robot, that the robot will normally be in all quadrants of its space if it's not influenced by the chicks. But if you have the chicks there and you put a light on top of the robot, 70% of the time the robot stays next to the chicks. And that's what we're seeing with the raccoons. And so I'd like to see it at the cellular level because it's the neurons that we learn to use. In other words, if a human were to, in my model, if a human were to really be successful at this, you'd want to know how to mobilize the greatest coherent, that is, a cluster of activated neurons that are working together. Like
0: my God, this is interesting.
1: Like a dance.
0: Yeah, very interesting. Doctor, relax again. We're at the top of the hour. I would like to allow some of the audience to ask you questions. Would
1: All
0: you?
1: Right.
0: Great. Dr. Johnny Holland is my guest. How about it, folks? Do we have you thinking?
2: 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That was Art Bell hosting Coast to Coast AM on this Somewhere in Time.

0: Somewhere in Time with Art Bell continues, courtesy of Premier Networks.
1: And Dr. John E. Holland, the fascinating Dr. Holland, will be back.

0: right, once again, here is Dr. Holland. Doctor, question for you. I have so many and so little time. This ability that we have been discussing, the narrow area of investigation that you've moved in so far and the larger possible applications as it is developed, do you believe that this ability is something that we are gaining as we evolve, as evolution continues, or do you think that it is something that has always been there and we are just now beginning to try to understand, hence develop?
1: I think the latter. I think it's always been there, and I think just recognizing it, once we begin to understand what it is and a little bit how it's working, we may be able to learn how to train and manage it better.
0: Okay. I used to live, somebody found out, in a little place called Castroville, and there were a lot of artichokes there, and I love artichokes.
1: I've been there.
0: Have you? It's an interesting place. And at any rate, my wife, out here in the middle of the desert, and we're out in the right now near in the searing desert near Death Valley, she can grow artichokes like nobody's business. I mean, these are monsters. We just put a picture up on the web, and you must be wondering, where am I going with this? Normally, you would not expect to be able to grow prize-winning artichokes the way she does. I've heard for years that plants can be affected by speaking to them. A lot of people laugh at that. But as you speak to them, are you not thinking about them and projecting to them much in the way we've been discussing this evening? Is it not possible that you could affect the growth of a plant?
1: According to my model, yeah, you would be able to. It would, if we get positive results of this very primitive cell, which is also an algae, the progenitor of plant, it would definitely be conserved through all the kingdoms of life, including plants and animals. Now, it raises some unusual questions when you do that, because you'd have to consider on the animal world that anything that has a nervous system, like a vertebrate, is feeling things like we feel, and we kill a lot of them.
0: Yep.
1: And of course, in the plant world, there would be interactions constantly that you maybe take for granted are not there, just because you don't see them move very much.
0: All right.
1: There should be these interactions, and they should be fun to discover.
0: All right. Ask Mr. Holland the following. I have always wondered why inorganic matter seems to be driven to combine in such ways as to create organic matter. Could it be that there is some superintelligence that influences or directs inorganic matter to become thinking, evolving organic matter? You get the drift.
1: Well, you know, there's a really interesting institute down in the Santa Fe area on complexity. And what they're looking at if you look at one of the overriding truths of biology is evolution. And there is an increasing level of complexity generally, but the most unusual property is the emergence. Self-organizing properties. And it does appear that self-organization tends to occur, and it does tend to cause this increase of complexity.
0: Is it possible, Doctor, that there are others who have been doing the same sort of research that you are doing, perhaps in other places in the world, and who may be far ahead of you?
1: I would doubt it. I mean, I believe very much things are synchronistic, and if we're thinking about it, somebody else is thinking about it. And when I lacked it, way back in the 60s, when I was doing research in the space systems area, we know the Soviets then classified all psychic research at about 1966. And in fact, the United States has usually been sort of a copycat. We copied Sputnik and got excited to go to the moon, and we didn't start looking at work in this area of the mind until the Soviets did. And I don't know what their programs are now, but they have done since the demise of the Soviet Union. I would suspect there's been a lot of work done in the Russian area.
0: Well, I ask this because your mind begins to wander a little bit as you imagine the possibilities, and if somebody had developed this to a greater degree, or perhaps stumbled in into a method of amplification, why all sorts of things may be affected that would surprise us.
1: Let me give you one big example, though, on the positive side.
0: Yes, please. So
1: we tend to always think about the frightening things and the negative things, but if you truly are in an entangled resonant state with others, and you truly can sense and relate to everyone, then you're going to have a very deep and powerful feeling, and that feeling is usually going to be happy. I mean, it's going to feel good. And that type of, I would look at that the real bringing of this stuff out of the closet is to know that everything is connected, that in fact we can sense each other, and in fact the fear we have of letting each other see into ourselves is maybe totally artificial, that it would be something that would bring everyone closer together. And you talk about why would anybody kill someone, hurt someone, do damage to others, if you certainly could feel what another person was deeply feeling. It would be very hard to do that kind of damage.
0: Well, let's stay positive for a second. Let's talk about a clogged artery.
1: Mm-hmm.
0: Well, what do we do now? Well, surgeons go in and they scrape and they suck and they do all kinds of weird things to try to get that artery clear. Maybe they do, maybe they don't. But what about that as a non-invasive application?
1: Well, I you know, the whole field of what's called psychoneuroimmunology, now we're sort of abbreviated to become behavioral immunology. You know, Bob Ader is one of the founders of these, and in medicine, the placebo effect has to be recognized. And doctors have not, in the past, not liked to talk about the placebo effect because they looked at that as being psychosomatic.
0: Uh-huh.
1: But about one-third of everything going on in your body is influenced by how you think about it, by your mind. And if everybody truly managed that one third, you know, it would be an enormous impact on the healthcare system.
0: It certainly
1: would.
0: And
1: the surgeons and doctors who are using these tactics have enormously greater success.
0: But they have a vested interest in thoroughly ignoring that possibility, don't they?
1: Right, because the health business is generally a sickness business. It relates to, you know, you don't make any money if people are healthy. So you have to change the incentives.
0: Yeah. All right. I promise the phone lines are loaded. We'll go right back to them in a second. Just one more little item. I'm a talk show host. I've been doing this show for 14 years, this present incarnation of the show, the all-night show, for 14 years now. And I began noticing some...
2: 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Any phone numbers, websites, or contact information referenced during broadcast may have changed or may no longer be valid.
0: Years ago, a change in human behavior, in our economic system, in our social behavior, particularly in our environment, we're beginning to get severe changes in our environment, as simple-celled animals showing genetic change in the Antarctic. The ozone depletion, we just launched the shuttle to put a German satellite up to look at why the ozone is depleting at such a rapid rate. Events in nearly every aspect of human endeavor are quickening, in my opinion. And it got to the point where people would call me up and say, Art, you're all wet, you're wrong, they're not, all we've got is more communication today, so we're hearing about it more. And so I sat down and I wrote a book, and I feel I proved that indeed events are quickening. It is not a matter of more communication. They are quickening exponentially. Could it be, Doctor, that we are causing this ourselves?
1: Well, I remember one of the things you read on my bio is I teach a course on organizations.
0: Yes, sir.
1: And I look at organizations as a living entity and not human. And the evolution of an organization and the culture that supports it is about 1,000 times faster than genetic evolution. And so if you look at, you know, for us to change genetically, individually, maybe 50 to 100,000 years.
0: Right.
1: Whereas an organization and the culture it's driving will change in decades to a few years. And that accelerated pace has been, and you look at the population increase alone,
0: correct.
1: There's no way to avoid the fact that things are happening faster, more consistently, and humans are causing most of them.
0: I thought so. First time caller line, you're on the air with Dr. Holland. Good morning.
3: Hi, this is Matt in Fresno.
0: Hi, Matt.
3: I've got a couple of quick questions. The first one is the TV, the static on the TV is completely random. Is that correct?
0: Snow. Yeah, it's snow. I would say, I'm not qualified to answer that, but it certainly appears to be completely random.
1: Should so be. You should be getting pretty much white noise between channels.
0: Yeah, white noise. White noise is random, isn't
1: right.
0: it, Doctor? Okay.
3: So then I should be able to have some sort of effect on this picture on my screen?
0: You know, though, the doctor suggested, and he's absolutely right, you might, but you might not be able to see that effect. In other words, how would you know whether you affected a pixel or two or three or ten? You wouldn't see that in a fully random situation. That's why he's created this software program to enable you to discern the difference between effectively white noise and something material.
3: I see. Because it keeps
1: right.
3: track of this.
0: Am I right, Doctor?
1: That's right. I think you're dealing with a totally random situation, like a white noise situation, without the means to actually specifically pick up changes, you'd never know. It'd have to be a pretty large macro effect, and it'd be that's most likely is so rare that it did not be noticeable.
0: Don't let that stop you from trying, though, caller. And if you manage it, I want to know right away.
3: Well, I sort of tried a little bit, trying to just get a circular pattern,
0: uh-huh.
3: and I was concentrating pretty hard, and I thought I saw something, but I don't know if that was just my imagination, which I suspect it was.
0: Well, look, don't get discouraged. Keep trying.
3: Yes, I will, definitely.
0: All right, thank you. Fascinating. I suppose if somebody really did develop their talent to a great degree, something like that might be possible. Wildcard Line, you're on the air with Dr. Holland. Hi.

Coming to you from an undisclosed location somewhere in the frigid prairies of Oklahoma, I'm your intrepid host, L.A. Marzulli. This is Acceleration Radio with my very special guest, Bill Salas.

0: Well, folks, it's obvious that Bill is here in studio with us, and this is incredibly apropos. Bill, welcome to Acceleration Radio again.
1: LA.
0: Always good to see you.
1: Absolutely.
0: We'll be speaking at the Prophecy Watchers Conference.
1: We will, in June.
0: In June, that's going to be great. I will be at Alien Snow Fest. Might as well get all this stuff out of the way. It's up in Big Bear. I'll be at Alien Snow Fest the 24th of this month. So check that out. Go to my blog, LAMarzulli.wordpress.com, and I'll be up there. George Norrie, Nick Pope, Michael Barra, a whole bunch of people, all talking about the UFO phenomenon, which is not going away, Bill.
1: It's not.
0: But look, stuff is going on here. the last 4 or 5 days has just been incredible, and I just want to kind of set the stage here. I actually did a PPS report on it this week, but we see, of course, the typical response from the Arab, not they're not Arab, but from the Iranian street, as it were. By the way, the Iranians are not Arabs, just so you know. They are not Arabs. As Chuck Missler used to say in Ezekiel 38, there's not an Arab in the bunch. Iran is listed in Ezekiel 38. I'm getting way ahead of myself. But what we see here is this incredibly precise strike on this butcher, Soleimani, and he was a butcher. I mean, the fact that CNN and some of these pundits in the liberal media, it just blows me away. They're trying to defend him as a martyr, and a religious scholar, or whatever label. This guy was a butcher. I mean, he's responsible for torturing hundreds, if not thousands, of people. Mm-hmm. He invented this little roadside bomb deal that would pierce any armored vehicle. So we've got our blood and treasure walking around here without arms and legs. Thank you, Mr. Soleimani. And this is what amazes me. And I want you, this is my first question. So in the days of Jimmy Carter, they took 52 hostages, and Jimmy was anemic, with all due respect, Mr. President. I honor your service, but he was an anemic, weak president who, you know, believed, I guess, that everything would all wash out in the wash or whatever. So we've got 52 hostages, which linger in Iranian jails, and who knows what happened there. We won't go into that. And then Carter loses the election, and, of course, they're released. So Iran's got this long history since the mullahs have taken control of the country. Mm-hmm. And we could get down in that rabbit hole for a half an hour, but maybe we will. So the mullahs are in control, and you fast forward all throughout the years, atrocity after atrocity after atrocity. Then you look at Benghazi, nothing happens. And so the Iranians decide, for whatever reason, they wake up on a Monday morning and go, "We're going to take the American embassy quickly." And they attack our embassy. So let me see. Here's a multiple choice question. A, we do nothing. B, like Hussein Obama, Barry Soritero, his real name, but Barack Hussein Obama, we send $140 billion. C, we retaliate, bring our troops in and blow Soleimani. Which is the correct answer to that question?
1: Right. Well, you know, I'm a C guy. I think C was the appropriate response. And I think as we see the dust settle on this matter, we're going to have further clarity and confirmation on that. The situation with Obama, it's interesting to me. We have two different dynamics from his term, where he was negotiating with Zarif, their lead negotiator in Iran, mm-hmm. with John Kerry. Zarif was actually, stories would be in these closed-door sessions, a bully of sorts with Kerry, but they would appease and try to work with him. And they
0: it's unbelievable.
1: The JCPOA together, the Joint Comprehensive Plan of Action nuclear deal.
0: Right, I read that this morning. Right.
1: And then, so that was the deal. Now, immediately, of a campaign promise, Trump comes in on May 8th of his first year, and backs out of the nuclear deal. May 15th, on the 70-year anniversary of Israel, he moves the embassy
0: from
1: Tel Aviv to Jerusalem. Now, we're starting to see that the consequences of those effects are manifesting positively from my perspective.
0: I agree.
1: To the point now where Iran has now been pinched as he's backed out of that deal. The sanctions have really hurt them, and they are getting relatively desperate, because they've got themselves invested in their proxies throughout the Middle East, like the tentacles.
0: Hezbollah, the people in Yemen, the Houthis, the whole deal.
1: They're there, and they've got to fund all that. And so it's coming to a critical point where they had, they've been acting out, and Soleimani was involved in charge of those Iraqi militias that are Shiites over there. Now they've got their a pretty good hold on Iraq. They've got the Beirut connection with Lebanon. They've got the Damascus connection with Assad.
0: Let me stop you right there. What is Soleimani doing with the money in Iraq anyway? I mean, they're not going to a barbecue and they're, you know, what is he doing there with the money? This is, they're strategizing. That's right. What they're doing.
1: Oh, yeah. Yeah, he was making plans, and those plans were probably going to get bigger and bigger and more serious. So Trump takes this guy out. Now, Bush could have done it. Bush, George W.
0: Right. Obama could have done it.
1: But they calculated the political ramifications and decided that would be too risky to do. Where Trump is a little less calculated on those types of things, and he just does what he wants to do. And frankly, I admire him for that.
0: I do too.
1: But he does his counseling. He does, you know, he checks out the legal ramifications. He talks to his envoys and his consultants. So, you know, he just doesn't, you know, go crazy on it. But he's calculated these things. But the bottom line is, if you got a bully, you just take care of the bully, and that's what he said. And you start killing American interests, killing American people. There's a line drawn in the sand. Now, this is a red line that Trump has drawn in the sand. Now, Obama drew a red line in the sand.
0: And promptly erased it and drew a nice pink one.
1: Well, it was this, if Syria uses chemical weapons, that's a red line for Obama.
0: Exactly.
1: Well, they used chemical weapons.
0: Allegedly.
1: The red line became,
0: became
1: a gray line.
0: Right. Very
1: and
0: gray.
1: His solution to that was Vladimir Putin was going to come to the rescue and go and help, you know, and initiate the dismantling of the chemical weapons in Syria. But instead, he goes in to the Syrian revolution and bombards Assad's enemies into submission and keeps Assad into power, and the chemical weapons are still there.
0: It's unbelievable.
1: So now we have Zarif, who was giving Kerry and Obama a hard time. Donald Trump is not even allowing him to go speak at the United Nations. So we are talking, folks, be clear on this. America, during Obama, was all about, we're not an exceptional nation. He's not about American exceptionalism. He did what he did. He allowed the Middle East to get where it is now.
0: It's a mess.
1: And Trump, the new sheriff in town, had to come in and say, no, we're going to stop these things. We have an entirely different approach to this sort of thing right now.
0: I want to get into something here because I have a guy that shoots me intel, and he's been saying from the get-go that nothing is going to happen until the 1,300-year-old schism between Shia, which is predominantly in Iran, and Sunni, which you could say Saudi Arabia, but also Egypt and, you know, United Arab Emirates, and most of the Muslim population on the globe is Sunni. So the Iranians are in the minority. And this whole schism is 1,300 years, and they hate each other. I mean, the war between Iran and Iraq, which lasted, I think, 8 years, was basically Shia against Sunni. And it's the same thing. You've got an unprecedented alliance, which we've never seen before, between Saudi Arabia, Israel, Egypt, and the United Arab Emirates. And that's unprecedented. But until this schism is fixed or decided, somebody's got to come up on top. Because the Iranians, the whole idea of Syria and then Yemen, it's like a pincer move. They're surrounding Saudi Arabia. You know, that's the idea. That's the whole why Yemen is attacking the Saudis. They want Mecca and Medina. So we've got a war. It appears like Iran is out there to kill everybody. And in some ways, I guess they are. But it's really against Sunni and Shia. Speak to that first, and then I've got a lead-up question for you.
1: Well, you're absolutely right. You know, a lot of people think that the Muslims have been killing the Jews, and that's a big issue. And it is a big issue. And we'll talk about that. But they've killed, Muslims have killed Shiites and Sunnis, killed more of them by far than this Jew, Arab, Muslim scenario. And like you said, Iran is Persian, not Arab. So I want to clarify that. But you're right, that's absolutely the situation. Now, they don't have a pope in Islam, right, that's galvanizing all the aspects of, like, the pope with Catholicism. So they had, the Ottoman Empire had a caliphate, but that's gone as of World War I.
0: Yep.
1: Iran wants a Shiite caliphate, and they want the Mahdi to be in charge of it. The Sunnis want to have their caliphate. So they all want to have that caliphate in place right now, but they don't have a galvanizing leader per se. So they're fighting and fighting. The problem is, and all these countries we're talking about in the Fertile Crescent, they are all in biblical prophecies. So we have to ultimately take this show into the prophetic perspective of what's going on. But at some point in time, as much as they hate each other, their hatred of Israel is going to trump their hatred of each other, because Shiites and Sunnis still have the same five pillars of faith. Mm-hmm. They still bow to Mecca. They still think the pilgrimages, etc. But they don't like each other because of the concerns about who should be the actual leader. Should it be a true descendant of Muhammad or whatever? Right. They hate Israel.
0: So, but that has to be decided, in my opinion, before we jump to the next phase, because that's what I think we're seeing, is that someone is going to wind up ruling or being really dominant in Islam. Maybe Iran goes away. You've written about that. Before we talk about the idea of Iran basically dissolving into nothing, the Iranians and the Shia believe in the manifestation of the Mahdi. And that's what you got to remember, folks, that the mullahs who run the country in Iran are... their eschatology, their end time belief system is radical, really radical. And they believe that the Mahdi, if we actually start reading it, the Mahdi takes Jesus and shows him how to pray in Jerusalem, which is a real slap on the face to Christians. I think it's the other way around and then some. But you know, their whole deal is, in order for the Mahdi to manifest, there's got to be complete chaos in the world. So, yeah, we have to ask ourselves, the mullahs run Iran completely. Everything is being pushed forward. Their agenda is being pushed forward by this radical eschatological position, viewpoint, paradigm. Mm-hmm. Speak to that.
1: Well, it plays into all the other concerns of the desperation they have. They've got the proxies they've got to fund. They've got the protests going on because the economy's in the tank because of the sanctions. And yet the big card behind it all is this eschatology that you're talking about. So, and I believe it was Ahmadinejad, the former president of Iran before Rouhani, who actually believed that he was called into this time frame to create that kind of chaos.
0: And he hasn't left yet. I mean, he's still there. He's in the wings.
1: Right. So, you know, that mindset is still there. And I do believe that he was not the only one of the leaders who believed they were called to this generation for that purpose. Will the Mahdi come? Will that be the end? Where will that take Islam? Frankly, I don't see that coming.
0: No, I don't either.
1: I see prophecies happening that are going to restrict any ability for Iran to even take that to the next level. Dealing with Elam and Jeremiah 49, dealing with Ezekiel 38.
0: And you've written about all this.
1: I have.
0: You've studied it and written about it and talked about it at conferences.
1: Absolutely. So turning it to the biblical narrative, which will come and supersede all these sort of things, which will trump it all, if you will, right, is a lot of people right now are saying, well, Iran is in Bible prophecy. Yes, it is. And they're jumping to Ezekiel 38, verse 5, where Persia is listed with Russia, Turkey, a coalition of nine populations.
0: I don't think we're there yet.
1: But that Israel has to be dwelling securely in the midst of the land without walls, bars, nor gates, extremely prosperous Israel that Russia comes after because with its coalition for plunder and booty, great plunder and booty. And I don't see that Israel in place right now, and I think that prophecy is looming and coming real soon. But there's another prophecy dealing with Iran. Jeremiah wrote about Iran around 596 BC. He was a contemporary with Ezekiel, but Ezekiel wrote about 20 years later, 10 to 20 years later, Ezekiel 38. Both prophecies talk about Iran in the latter days, so they're latter days prophecies. But Jeremiah's prophecy is distinctly different. It's not a different camera angle with more details of Ezekiel 38. Right. The events happen inside of Iran. There's other multiple reasons why it's distinct, whereas Ezekiel 38 is taking place in Israel. So location in itself shows it's a distinction between the prophecies. So what I tell people is what's on my radar in Iran, and I think it's going to probably be the next prophecy to find fulfillment, is going to be the Jeremiah 49 verses 34 through 39. And if I have a moment, I will just summarize it. It's only six
0: Please
1: verses.
0: Do. We're here.
1: The first four verses are bad news for Iran. The second two, the last two verses are actually pretty good news for the Iranians, per se.
0: The people.
1: Yeah. But what we have is a prophecy that sounds nuclear in its proportions. And it says that the Lord is at some point going to become very fiercely angry with the leadership of Iran. And I believe that time has come. They want to wipe Israel off the map. The theme of Ezekiel 38, shifting back to that for a minute, is when God stops that supernaturally, this massive invasion with Russia and their cohorts, he does it with earthquake, fire, hailstone, and brimstone. It's a supernatural destruction. It'll be clear it's a supernatural destruction. And he says, when that's done, I will make my holy name known in the midst of my people Israel. They shall not profane it anymore. I'm the Holy One in Israel. Mm. But Iran wants to wipe Israel off the map. which would put a real damper on God's ability to make his holy name known through Israel in Ezekiel 38. So it's this tug of war, we know who's going to win it, and it's not going to be Iran. So now I'm looking at this. The Lord is fiercely angry with the leaders of Iran. How do we know that's what angers him? It says, because he will destroy from there the kings and the princes, and you do not destroy good leadership. Jeremiah wrote this before King Cyrus was on the scene. King Cyrus was actually a good king and would not be destroyed. He was talked about and predicted in Isaiah 44 and 45, century over before he was even born. So we know it's bad kings that he's going to destroy, but why does he want to destroy them and why are they bad? Well, the clue is in he's going to break, they want to launch something lethal somewhere. And we know that because he says, I'm going to prevent that. I'm going to break the bow, probably the intercontinental ballistic missile's ability to launch, at the foremost of its might, which would probably be its nuclear grasp, its nuclear
0: program. And they're close to that.
1: That's right. Yeah. And Trump comes out as we speak today.
0: First thing he said.
1: If we're going to timestamp this, I will not allow Iran to get a nuclear weapon.
0: That's how we opened up the conference.
1: That's right.
0: Not thank you for coming here. It's like, bam. It's like his first statement. There it is. Incredible.
1: Yeah. He said, and I'm going to get back into the prophecy, but let's just talk about that for a minute. He also said that the attacks that came in retaliation to taking out Soleimani seems to be indicative that Iran wants to stand down.
0: Right.
1: I want to visit that in a minute. But then he went on to say, we spent $2.4 trillion on our military, and we got big bombs that are lethal.
0: They know it.
1: He's throwing out the gauntlet right
0: there. The Iranians know that they're going to last about 10 minutes if they really push them.
1: Right.
0: Maybe 10 minutes.
1: Right. So, okay, are they going to, as we sit here right now, we don't know if Iran's going to stand down. We don't know if Trump's going to stand down.
0: I would say yes. I Trump's amazing. He's not W or, Bolton or any of these guys, gung ho. It's like a chess game. It really is. It's like you raided our embassy. We're going to take out Soleimani.
1: Right. But there's four dynamics we have to think about when it comes to what's going to happen here as a result of this escalation that has been happening in the Middle East. And it's more than just taking out Soleimani. You had the drone shot down. You had the Saudi oil-filled attack.
0: The Ukrainian airplane today. Some people were saying that, it might have been a rocket.
1: Died over Iran, all those people, unfortunately. Right. You had vessels being captured.
0: Right.
1: You got the threat of the Strait of Hormuz being shut down at some point.
0: Which I want to get into because that's been my bailiwick for 10 years. You know that.
1: Yeah, that's right. And so what are the four dynamics? One is, is Iran trying to stand down? Two is, Trump going to stand down if they stand down? Three is, Satan going to stand down? Four is, God going to stand down? At some point, God's going to be fiercely angry and express that and manifest this. It'll supersede his long-suffering for these prophecies. He's long-suffering now. You and I both know, and we'll talk about this, that he is doing supernatural evangelism in Iran through dreams, miracles, healings, and visions. So God is very busy with his long-suffering and his mercy.
0: And we covered that in Watchers 9, Days of Chaos, where we interviewed a gentleman who was a lead pastor over there. And what he told us was incredible. And if you haven't seen that film, check out Best of Watchers, lamarzulli.net. Shameless plug, folks, but if you haven't seen it, it's really powerful.
1: I was there when you
0: I know you were. It was incredible.
1: Interviewed him, an unbelievable story. You definitely got to watch that.
0: Yeah.
1: But so, at this point, I'm going to hedge my bets that we're getting pretty close to God showing his fury. He says, my fierce anger will create a disaster. He's going to break the bow at the foremost of their mights. And it says that he's going to bring the four winds from the four quarters of heaven, which is an idiom for a worldwide dispersion. He's going to bring them. And it says, I will send the exiles out into the nations of the world as a result of the breaking of the bow at the foremost of the might. It says there'll be no nations where the exiles, the indigenous population, don't go. Now, let's put a face on the map for a minute for the people.
0: All right.
1: What we're talking about is Elam versus Persia. Two distinctly different places. Elam hugs the Persian Gulf. It's the westernmost side.
0: And there's the Persian Gulf right behind us, so you guys can see it. Go ahead.
1: Yeah, it's the westernmost side of Iran. And Persia, it's about a fourth of Iran. And Persia would be the other three-fourths of Iran, much larger in scope, but still distinctly territorially throughout time, separated geographically by these Zagros Mountains. So it has always been the two different places now. So basically what he's saying is that that's where the Bashar nuclear reactor is right now. Now that is loaded with nuclear Russian fuel rods. It is a nuclear disaster waiting to happen. Chernobyl, it sits on a highly seismic location.
0: Right. And there were earthquakes in the last 48 hours.
1: That's right. And maybe this prophecy will have an earthquake involved, but it seems like it's actually be more military, as I'll explain. But Russia's over there now. One of the members of the JC, you know, the P5 plus one, in bed with Iran, building Bashar 2 and Bashar 3. China and Russia just recently had war drills with Iran before Soleimani was taken out, before the embassy was attacked. Major war drills. China wants Iran's oil, and Russia, and these were members of the P5 plus one, the JCPOA, who Trump said today, I want you guys all to realize how you need to get away from that JCPOA, mm-hmm. including Russia and China. And if I took a bet right here, they're not going to get away from Iran because they have relationships with Iran. Mm-hmm. So we got that big geopolitical dynamic
0: going on.
1: It's
0: complex, very complex.
1: But so it says here that these exiles are going to be scattered into the nations of the world. I will bring a disaster upon them, and the disaster is going to be so awesome in this area, regionally specific, by the Persian Gulf, mm-hmm. probably nuclear, which will affect the Arab states across the Gulf, by the way. We'll talk about that too. It won't just be confined itself right there. And it's going to be of the magnitude that it says Iran will be dismayed before its enemies. They're going to go, oh my God, look what you... meaning they have enemies at the time it happens, a menu of enemies, which they have today. Israel, Saudi Arabia, you talk about that alliance. Well, that alliance is because the enemy of my enemy is my friend.
0: And they know if Iran gets the bomb, it's all over.
1: That's right. Yeah, they know. So they, you know,
0: they will use it.
1: That's right. And so they have enemies at the time. So the bad news is for Iranians right now, and you know, you and I, we reach into these Iranians. We have relationships with some of these Iranians, especially the Iranian Christians. I go on TV into Iran through satellite TV with Hormoz Sharia,
0: wow.
1: and they translate in Farsi talking about these prophecies. And
0: that's incredible.
1: They're very concerned about this prophecy. The bad news is that this is going to happen, and it's going to probably be a nuclear disaster. And a lot of those are very impoverished Iranians there, and they have no exit strategy. They're going to be hurt. The good news is, and this is what some of the Iranians are very excited about, Jeremiah 49, verse 38 and 39 says, I will set my throne in Elam. That's interesting, right? The same word used for I will set my throne in Jerusalem in Jeremiah 3.
0: Mm-hmm.
1: And the heaven is God's throne is in heaven, and earth is his footstool. Same word in Isaiah 66, I believe it is. And that's got them excited. God's going to someday set his throne there. In the nuclear showdown book, Revealing the Ancient Prophecy of Elam, that I've written about, I explain that prophecy, and they can read about it in the book, and it's got a DVD as well. But the other thing it says in the very last verse, I will bring back the captives of Elam, I will restore their fortunes in some translations, which means this. It means they get dispersed, they go out into the nations of the world, and they go through the tribulation period. They do because they come back at the end of the tribulation back into the land restored for the Messianic kingdom. The theme of restoring a remnant is predominant with the Jordanians, with the Egyptians, with the Assyrians, especially with Israel. They've got a remnant.
0: Mm-hmm.
1: And then Iran
0: as well. Let me ask you this. If this, you know, if you're right and the Jeremiah scenario happens and, you know, Iran is basically smacked down, then how are they able to remilitarize for Ezekiel 38?
1: Right, so it doesn't take out all of Iran. It is geographically
0: the western part
1: geographically
0: we were talking about,
1: specific
0: where the Bashar reactor is.
1: Right.
0: Okay.
1: So what transpires is that Iran still musters up its ability to be involved in the Ezekiel 38 coalition. Now it's interesting, and I don't want to make a big deal out of this because usually when people start teaching on Ezekiel 38, it's watch out for Russia, Turkey, and Iran. Like the big three players.
0: Mm-hmm.
1: But if you look at and you read Ezekiel 38, it does talk about Russia and Turkey in the first couple of positions. And then Iran gets an honorable mention down around verse 5 Ethiopia and Libya.
0: Exactly. Which is
1: why
0: really
1: is that?
0: Strange.
1: Is that because
0: Iran
1: in Ezekiel 38 is not the same military power that it is presently today?
0: Interesting.
1: Does something happen? Now, I'm not making a big deal out of that, but it could be a clue that we need to look at. Because if what I'm saying is correct.
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1: What's going to probably transpire is Iran's going to take a hit. They're going to call upon their proxies to retaliate. They're not going to stand down at some point. Maybe they will temporarily here. They're going to call on Hezbollah to start lobbing missiles at the rate of about 1,500 a day.
0: And there's no way. We sat down with Dan Gordon again, if you want to. This is all in Days of Chaos when we sat down with Dan Gordon, who's dual citizenship, U.S. and Israeli, and he's called up. He's a colonel, I think, and or maybe a captain, whatever. But he's in the reserves of IDF. And he sits down there, looks right at the camera, and just says, you know, Iron Dome can stop some, but they can't stop them all. If Hezbollah starts launching 1,000 missiles, you know, it's going to be chaos, utter chaos in Israel. And they will hit. They will retaliate. And that's the only thing that's stopping them. If Israel didn't have an air force and the IDF, it'd be all over. They would have done it yesterday. But they know the moment, yeah, okay, we can launch the rockets, but they have no air force. Mm-hmm. And without an air force, you know, you don't rule.
1: Right. And we're not talking about Saddam Hussein lobbing a few indiscriminate Scud-Ds.
0: Right. These are a whole
1: Israel.
0: Different deal.
1: We're talking about a calculated attack on the little Satan who they think it is. Yeah. They still want to wipe Israel off the map. That is their plan. And Hezbollah coming at them from the north. You know, dear viewer, in 2006, in the summer, there was a 34-day campaign where Hezbollah lobbed 4,000 missiles into Israel.
0: We talked about
1: the missiles they have now are much more advanced. Many of them are precision-guided. They can reach a bank of targets throughout all of Israel. Syria will come inside of this thing as well. Assad, if he brings in chemical weapons, that's a possibility. You got Hamas.
0: Damascus.
1: Hamas is there.

0: actual shameless plug, which I'm hopefully going to do a second edition because it's 10 years old and it's out of print. And we're going to reprint it, but I want to bring it up to speed. But there's a saying, and the Lord gave me this. I'm not that smart. The Lord gave me the saying, the present political landscape is in direct correlation to supernatural events that happened in some cases millennia ago. That's a mouthful. But you never hear about what's really happening here is that Israel and the land of Israel is based on a set of supernatural events that happened 4,000 years ago with Moses receiving the Torah and the whole Exodus and everything else. Conversely, on the other side of the spectrum, the Muslims and Iran is based on supernatural events that happened to Muhammad. This is what is coloring the body politic of both countries. And then you've got us, Christian America, despite what Barry Sorotero, a.k.a. Barack Hussein Obama, stated that we're no longer a Christian nation. We beg to differ. Those of us who are Christians, and there are many of us, not the Hollywood elites, but there are millions of us, 63 million of us at least, if not more, that voted for the Donald. And that Christian experience has colored the body politic in the United States. Well, it's all based on supernatural experiences, and no one ever talks about this. I mean, this is what's driving the Mullahs. We touched on it with their belief in the Mahdi. But where does that belief come from? It comes from, you know, Muhammad and his so-called revelation. And the Israelis, why are they there? Because of Moses and the Promised Land and the Exodus. Mm-hmm. So we are looking at, and it amazes me how it's blatant, it's obvious to us, but it's like glaring. All this is because of different supernatural dynamics in different countries, which have colored the body politic. Speak to that, please, your thoughts.
1: Well, it is, and really it's the ultimate battle between good and evil, God and Satan, right? In other words, God has made an unconditional covenant with Abraham, Isaac, and Jacob, mm-hmm. that they would make them a great nation. A great nation needs a people. They have what's called the chosen people. Genesis 15, you can read about this. A people needs to have a land. They have land, the promised land, Genesis 15, 18, which is much more expansive than Israel today. Someday they will be between the river of Egypt and Nile and the river Euphrates. Mm-hmm. And then you would need a king to reign over them, the eternal king, the Messiah. That's in 2 Samuel 7.
0: And this is 7. All future, but it's going to happen.
1: 2 Samuel 7. And then, they need an eternal law of love to govern them, and the new law in Jeremiah, the new covenant in Jeremiah. So, see, these are all part of God's plan of the Abrahamic covenant, which is an unconditional covenant. Satan has always been attacking that. Kill the Jews. Take the land. You know, he tried to kill their king, Messiah. Of course, he resurrected from the dead and defeated death and took away the sting. So you're right, it's supernatural in its origins. And even really what we got right now, the ancient hatred of the Arabs of the Jews goes back to the time of Ishmael and Isaac. The brothers had their feud. Ishmael felt he was cheated out of the covenants of the content of the Abrahamic covenant. He had Hagar and Sarah, even prior to that, the mothers, mm-hmm. and Esau and Jacob, and this hatred, ancient Arab hatred, the Bible talks about it in two places, Ezekiel 25 and Ezekiel 35. It created in the Middle East. And as time went by and the Jews were out in the diaspora for 1878 years, what happened was Satan comes along around 7th century and blankets that whole hatred of those peoples. Unifies them under one God, because they had like 360 different gods they worshipped back there. They bring them under Allah, the moon god, and blankets into a religion that hates the Jews and the Christians.
0: See what a coincidence.
1: So that when the Jews come back in the land, right. Look what's waiting them. The ancient hatred's alive and well in a religious umbrella.
0: And that brings me to my next question. We hear these names by the media, and all media, between Fox and CNN. They'll talk about the Al-Quds Brigade that the Iranians have. But they never tell you what that really means. Explain what the Al-Quds Brigade is.
1: Well, I'll be honest with you, I'm not an expert on that, but okay. I think it has a lot to do with his ability. Soleimani was in charge of that at that point, with their Shiite involvement in Iraq, their hegemony with their proxies, and that sort of thing. So I think one of their main functions in the Al-Quds was that hegemony spreading out throughout the Middle East, through the proxies and that sort of thing. But I apologize for not having a true definition on what.
0: Let me just weigh in, and I don't mean to do that, but real quick, Al-Quds is Jerusalem.
1: Right.
0: And so the Al-Quds Brigade is named the Jerusalem Brigade.
1: That's over Jerusalem.
0: They want.
1: That's right, yeah.
0: They you know, that's the end game here.
1: Right.
0: And so when you look at this,

0: you know, they get their name from the city of Jerusalem. I mean, there's the Israeli flag. That's what goes on in Iran constantly. So kill the Jews, death to America, death to the Jews. I mean, this is, but, you know, just think if Hillary Clinton, God forbid, had ever gotten into office and they attacked the embassy in Iraq, what the outcome would have been completely different. But Trump acted decisively and swiftly. There was no nonsense, so we didn't have another Benghazi. But before we take the break here, I want to talk about their one military option. And I blogged about this and talked about it for the last 10 years. You know, when we were kind of coming up and starting conferences and books and everything else, we were talking about this. And we see the Strait of Hormuz, this very narrow waterway. You can see it right there. And this, apparently, I've never been there. I don't want to be there. It's just never going to happen, God forbid. But allegedly, the Iranian side is bristling with missiles and all sorts of fortifications. This is a narrow waterway where upwards of 40% of the world's oil, depending on who you talk to. Let's be conservative. 30% of the world's oil comes from the Strait of Hormuz. The Iranians have one major offensive to really create chaos globally, and that's to shut down the Strait of Hormuz. And I posited the way to do that would be through a dirty bomb. Your thoughts?
1: Well, they have threatened to shut down the Strait of Hormuz on numerous occasions.
0: Numerous occasions.
1: And even recently, and like you pointed out, it's only 21 nautical miles. It's not...
0: It's really small.
1: It's easy to choke off.
0: Very easy.
1: And Iran's threat is sincere. I believe they could choke it off, and I believe they will try to as things start to escalate. What's interesting in Trump's comments today is that we are energy independent.
0: First time in how many years? Decades.
1: Yeah.
0: Decades since Bush Sr.
1: That's right. He said we're no longer dependent on Middle East oil. Now, see, that's a very important thing he said, because this is a threat I'm sure he's aware of. What the warning is to, and in the same sort of general time frames, he started saying to the JCPOA, the other countries, Germany, France, Britain, Russia, and China, he says, you guys need to get out away from that deal as well. The deal was going to expire pretty soon anyways. We've just moved the time clock up, because they're the ones going to be affected by the Strait of Hormuz. They are still heavily dependent on, especially China.
0: Yeah.
1: So they are affected by that stuff. And so world economies will get hit hard, and Iran knows that. We won't necessarily get hit that hard because, you know, I mean, certainly we'll pay a price for it, but not on the level that we would have before we became the number one oil producing nation in the world.
0: And what's amazing, this could have happened under both Bushes, under Clinton, under Obama, and it didn't. It's like they were all in bed with the Saudis. I mean, this whole thing is who knows what's really going on here behind the scenes. Mm-hmm. I just find it incredibly alarming that it's always been there. You know, it just didn't magically appear under the Trump presidency, but we've been under the shackles of the, you know, the threat of oil prices rising and OPEC is going to raise the price, and now we're in energy. This could have happened like decades ago. So we see the politics in Washington, call it the deep state, the shadow government, isn't necessarily for the American people.
1: Right, and really, if you want to talk about the potential strategies of Iran, let me say that again, potential strategies of Iran. You know, right now, their focus could be economically on the Strait of Hormuz, two, spiritually taking out Israel and galvanizing the Arab and Muslim world around that kind of a move, because they still don't like the Jews over there, and or terrorism, and even in America. See, that's the other thing that we don't want to take for granted. Hezbollah has spawned a terrorist network that goes all the way through South America, through Central America, on into America as well, North America here. So, you know, we don't know exactly how they're going to come with all these different approaches, but I would suggest to you it's probably not going to be, let's take Saudi Arabia out. They would probably, that now becomes lower on their totem pole. It was a soft target for them now. Take out the Saudi Arab field, show them we mean business, show them we can. Mm-hmm. But when it comes down to the fact where they're being hit hard, they're going to try Israel, the Strait of Hormuz, maybe terrorism to try to shut us down on levels like that. So,
0: you know, speaking of terrorism here, and we've talked about this, and I wrote about it again in Politics, Prophecy, and the Supernatural, and that's why I'm kind of bringing that book out again, because I think it's a very timely book where we are. But we know in the 90s, after the fall of the Soviet Union, all these suitcase nukes from the former Soviet Union got on the black market. That's a matter of, it all happened. There's no doubt about that. Now, the suitcase nuke, they don't have a detonation codes. The uranium in there is not new enough or volatile enough to produce the mushroom cloud, but it makes a great dirty nuke. And so you buy the suitcase nuke, you put some C4 in that thing, you blow it up in the stock exchange or Los Angeles or wherever, and you basically have Chernobyl. And the southern border was porous, still is, thank you very much. It's a war zone. And many people believe that dirty nukes came across the border in the 90s, specifically under the direction perhaps of bin Laden. That's conjecture. We're not sure. But the Iranians could have been involved in it too. We're the great Satan. Mm-hmm. And, you know, they were already working stuff. And the drones over Colorado, this is complete speculation on my part, complete speculation. But the drones over Colorado recently, I think they may be looking for something. I think they may have devices which be able to pick up radiation, because these dirty nukes or the suitcase nukes would still give off a signal. They would. Mm-hmm. Maybe that's what we're looking at. That's conjecture, but I think that they have stuff like that embedded in America. Your thoughts?
1: Well, you know, this is a threat that we have to consider as a possibility. When the Soviet Union collapsed, those Russian nuclear scientists were desperate. They started to sell secrets and things to Iran. That's a known fact.
0: Unbelievable.
1: These suitcase nukes could have come into the wrong hands. I actually, in my novel called Apocalypse Revelation, create a scenario where these nukes actually blow up stadiums and things like that, this
0: could
1: sort
0: be.
1: Of thing.
0: Yeah, yeah.
1: Now, we don't know the shelf life on these things, right. And we don't know all this sort of stuff. But you know what? That is a possibility. And that would change the dynamics in America incredibly. It's
0: very
1: more than
0: quickly.
1: A couple towers coming down.
0: Yeah, very, very quickly. Martial law.
1: Yeah, so, you know, maybe this will come in and affect us. And I think that's what we try to let, you know, American Christians know. There's persecution going on in the world right now in Iran and in other places as
0: well.
1: We'll
0: get into that in a second.
1: We're not necessarily sitting here thinking we are insulated from that over here in America as well. Mm-hmm. We're not going to go in the tribulation. We're pre-trib rapture believers,
0: right.
1: Et cetera. But depending when that happens and how things start to blow up,
0: we're
1: explode,
0: already seeing too much stuff.
1: We could start to live a different lifestyle entirely here.
0: Absolutely.
1: In this country. So,
0: well, we're at the actually past the bottom of the hour, and I'm going to go. Before I do that, folks, I'm not going to read this whole thing, but I will tell you this: that the fires in Australia, I'm sure you've been following it, and when you look at the map of Australia and superimpose it on the United States, Australia basically takes up a little bit more than the United States, and the country is on fire. In fact, the fires are so debilitating that they're creating their own weather patterns. Please keep Australia in your prayers. I read these emails this week, but the bottom line is people are dying in their cars. They're evacuating. Roads are closed. Roads are melting. Trees are melting into the road. There are thunderstorms being created because of the fires. It's a dire, dire situation. So please keep that in your prayer. Jingles, www.byjingles.com. Folks, this stuff really works. And, you know, if you haven't checked this out yet, if you haven't bought Jingles, I would highly recommend you do that. Because if you've got stains, look, I'll tell you, we took Bob and Chrissy out last night, right? A special dinner with them. Bob and Chrissy Ulrich. And of course, I'm eating with some wonderful lamb. It was really good. And I'm eating this stuff. And of course, I have a really nice shirt on. Splat. My wife took the Jingles. First thing when we got home, sprayed the Jingles on the shirt. Voila. And this stuff really works. That's my own testimony, folks. So if you've got stains on your carpet, stain, you know, it works like Mr. Wrinkles. There's skunks here. Now, we smell them every now and then. So far, Mr. Wrinkles has not gotten near a skunk or gotten sprayed. But I do know this. If it ever happens, I'm going to Jingles because Jingles will take out that smell. Stains, skunk smell, blood on the carpet, you tell me, it'll all happen. If you've got a Jingles testimony, shoot me an email, la@lamarzulli.net. la@lamarzulli.net. We'll read it right here. Remember, folks, www.byjingles.com. Byjingles.com. This stuff really works. We'll see you on the other side of the break. Keep it right here.
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0: Hey, folks, thanks so much for keeping it right here on Acceleration Radio. My special guest in studio, Bill Salas. author, lecturer, adventurer, and great musician also that he doesn't talk about. But, Bill, I've got a slide up here for the folks to see. The Syrian War, 500,000 dead. It's gone on for years. I've read accounts of unbelievable torture, stuff that you can't even believe. Of course, what's happening, if I digress here, a little rabbit trail, what's happening on our southern border with the cartels and the torture there, it's so horrific. It's utterly satanic. Utterly satanic. But that's what's happening in Syria. So, my heart goes out. Look, people are people. We may have different religious beliefs. They may want to kill us, but still, they're people. And I don't think everybody wants to kill us mm-hmm. over there. Mm-hmm. And I think a lot of these people are good people. And, their lives are a complete, utter train wreck. 500,000 dead in Syria since this ridiculous civil war, the Arab Spring, landed in Syria to try to overthrow Bashar al-Assad. And Assad is still in power, being propped up by the Russians and the Iranians. And what we see is that everything goes down into Lebanon. So we see this, again, the Shia Crescent goes from Iran through Iraq into Syria and then down to Lebanon in the north. And then the southern pincer is Yemen, is their proxy army. So
1: and Hamas and the Gaza.
0: Hamas and the Gaza. Yeah. So this is, basically Israel is surrounded and the Saudis are surrounded too, and they know that. Mm-hmm. That's why they're all coalescing. Mm-hmm. So speak of the fact that, what's going on in Syria and how it pertains specifically to biblical prophecy, because it's there mm-hmm. and it plays a prominent role. Speak to that, please.
1: Right. And remember that the Assad is beholding to Iran. I mean, he's not an independent leader there. He is an agent, even more than a proxy, of mm-hmm. Iran. So whatever Iran starts to say and want to do, they're going to call on Nasrallah of Hezbollah, Assad of Syria, etc. And ultimately, what we find out is Syria is involved in biblical prophecies of the end time. So I'm going to kind of just go off into that direction.
0: Please do. Please do.
1: Because I'm going to add a little something to the general teaching about Isaiah 17, which deals with the destruction of Damascus, the capital city of Syria. But I'm going to talk about how Israel probably gets affected very adversely in that body of the prophecies. So Isaiah 17 talks about Syria, and in verse 1 it says, Damascus will cease from being a city.
0: Amazing.
1: It will be a ruinous heap. It will literally, in Hebrew, reduced to rubble. And it will cease to exist, anymore.
0: Stop right there just for a second. Folks, that's never happened. There are people that will say that Damascus was destroyed. Damascus has never been destroyed, not like what the Bible is talking about. So this prophecy is future. Bill's written about this in the prophecies which are yet to come. Please continue.
1: That's right. All this continues. The inhabited city in recorded history goes back to the time of Abraham. It is the capital of Syria. Some people say it was fulfilled by the Assyrian Empire way back when, but I tell people, listen, Isaiah in his 66 books mentions Assyria 37 times and doesn't mention them once in Isaiah 17. Mm-hmm. But what he does mention in Isaiah 17 verse 9 is there's other strong cities that are hit. There is desolation and it is caused by the children of Israel. The IDF, the Israeli Defense Forces, exists in fulfillment of numerous Bible prophecies, and one of them is to be involved in the destruction of Damascus. It says in verse 14, as the prophecy concludes, at one evening you see him, speaking of Damascus in the masculine pronoun, but in the morning he is no more, he's gone. We see Damascus, like tonight Damascus exists, but we could wake up tomorrow morning gone. In this scenario and it's gone. And it says, this is the portion of those who rob us and plunder us. In other words, it's Israel responding because they've been in self-defense, they've had to defend themselves, right? So that's a big clue right there. And how hard have they been hit? That's what I want to allude to. Why are they taking out a city? And by the way, they have the technologies to take out a city. And Damascus is not that far from Tel Aviv.
0: No, it's not.
1: As the crow flies.
0: Right.
1: So if you drop a nuclear weapon, which it sounds like a nuclear disaster that happens overnight, you've got to be careful about the burst altitude.
0: It would be a tactical nuke, and I know that the Israelis, I believe that the Israelis have those.
1: That's right. So it sounds nuclear. It sounds like it could happen in the very near future. Mm. And that prophecy is one of the other ones we're looking at on our radar quite closely. But then again, the other issue with that, though, is that I think in Isaiah 17, verses 4 through 6, people need to study that. Because it talks about what happens is when this prophecy is taking fulfillment, it says, the glory of Jacob will wane, his flesh will wax lean. Now, Jacob is Israel. That's another name for Jacob,
0: sure,
1: is Israel.
0: Sure.
1: His flesh will wax lean. There will be a harvest like in the Valley of Rephaim, which I won't get into what that all means.
0: Yeah,
1: but it says, it uses the example of it'll be like an olive tree. There's this imagery now that Isaiah puts forward of an olive tree. Now, an olive tree can grow several stories high. It can have hundreds of thousands of olives on it. It's a tree that's very popular in Israel. So it's a great imagery. It'll be like an imagery of an olive tree. At the uppermost branch, there's a shaking with only a couple, two or three olives remaining on it. So it's looking to me, L.A., that what we're being told here is that when this stuff starts to happen, when Israel's being robbed and plundered, and that's why they destroy the city of Damascus, they are hit. They're hit hard. They're probably hit from all the proxies of Iran coming at them, chemical weapons coming in, bombs coming into Tel Aviv that the Iron Dome can intercept, into Haifa, and that sort of thing. And as a result, they have to destroy a city. They have to act out. And when that happens, I believe that will lead to either other prophecies.
0: Ezekiel 38.
1: No, before Ezekiel 38.
0: Okay.
1: Well, ultimately, that will happen subsequently.
0: So where do you place the destruction of Damascus then?
1: Okay, here's how I lay these out. I see the disaster in Elam. We talked about it at the beginning of the program in Iran. Leading towards retaliation by Iran, leading toward Damascus and Hezbollah and everybody coming against Israel, leading to the destruction of Damascus, leading to Israel get hit hard like an olive tree in the uppermost branch, northern Israel, to the point where the other Arab countries, leaning now towards Psalm 83, the Arab countries around, they say, look, we don't want Beirut to be next. We don't want Mecca to be next, destroyed by Israel. We do not want Cairo to be next, et cetera, Baghdad, et cetera. And Israel's hurt right now. They're hurt. We can take
0: now
1: them out
0: the
1: now
0: time.
1: At this point in time. And we find out that's what happens. And we find out there's another city that Israel does take out. It's in Jeremiah 49, verses 2, in Ammon, Jordan. It says there's an alarm of war in Rabbah of the Ammonites, which is Ammon, Jordan, and it shall be a desolate mound, and Israel will take possession of its inheritance. So what happens is that Israel then takes out Ammon, Jordan as this other onslaught comes at them. So I'm looking at that prophecy as well. Remember Jesus said in Matthew 24, when you see abomination of desolation spoken by Daniel the prophet, flee to the mountains, and he's referring to the remnant to flee to Petra in southern Jordan. Mm-hmm. Why would he tell them to go there if they did not have possession of southern Jordan? They will start to annex Jordan. Jordan right now is a mistake on a modern-day map made by man. It is going to be taken over by Israel.
0: World War One, right.
1: As Zephaniah 2 talks about Israel taking over Jordan. Obadiah 1, verse 19, talks about southern Jordan being taken over, etc. So Israel is going to take over Jordan as a result. And they do that when they win wars. Joshua did it 3,300 years ago. King David did it 3,000 years ago. Israel did it in 1967. When they win wars, they take over land, and that is land inside of the Promised Land.
0: Wow. Yeah, Ammon was part of the original Promised Land.
1: That's
0: correct?
1: Right.
0: Okay,
1: that's right.
0: So they're just getting what they were promised years ago. So tell us about, because we're coming down to the close here of the program, and thanks, folks, for watching this. Really appreciate it. But tell us this new DVD that you've got out.
1: Right. It's called The Last Prophecies, the prophecies within the first 3.5 years of the tribulation.
0: Okay.
1: It is the teaching DVD, PowerPoint presentation, with two messages on it. Who is the mysterious woman of Revelation 17 is the other bonus message. Single desk, two messages.
0: Great.
1: And you featured the Last Prophecies book.
0: Right.
1: So you've already featured that here, so that this is a complimentary enhancement to that, a teaching aid to that. And it's dealing with really important things. Matter of fact, you sat in on the presentation in San Antonio.
0: Yeah, it was really
1: and
0: good.
1: And you gave it high marks.
0: Yeah, really
1: as
0: good.
1: As did Bill Koenig and Gary
0: Stearman.
1: Yeah,
0: Stearman. You were on fire. You were really good.
1: I mean, this. Some have said this is the most important teaching I've done so far. And I've been the Middle East guy. I've been, you know, that's how I got that was my bailiwick. That's how I got a platform. But the Lord has led me to try to sequence the events between now and the second coming of Jesus Christ. We did the now prophecies, what could happen at the present time. The next prophecies, what could happen with a few preconditions after the nows. And then we're getting to the last prophecies. And there's so many going on in the tribulation, I had to cut it into two books because I'm trying to keep these at, you know, 270 to 300 page books. And we've covered the first half of the tribulation in the first book and this DVD, LA. So I'm going to encourage your viewers to get their hands on this DVD.
0: And you can get it by going to our website, lamarzulli.net, lamarzulli.net. And folks, when you order that, we're also giving a bonus DVD. I'm not sure what it's going to be, but we're going to give a bonus DVD just for ordering your DVD. So it's a great deal, and you're arming yourself. It's a threefold. You're arming yourself with vital information. You're blessing Bill to keep him on the trail of what he's doing, and you're blessing me at the same time. So it's everybody wins. Bill, it's I'll tell you, we are in absolutely unprecedented times. I've never seen it this charge, and now with Trump, there's a new sheriff in town. A lot's going on with the earthquakes in Iran, the downed Ukrainian plane, the missiles that were fired, you know, yesterday, last night, and we're not out of the woods here yet. We're not, and things are only heating up. The good news is, in my opinion, we've got someone that stands up for Israel. Unlike Hussein Obama, he stands up for Israel. And, you know, a lot of people don't like our president. That's okay. You might think he's crass or bold or whatever, but or he's going to get us in the World War III. Well, that's not what's happening. You can see that he's a master chess player, and he's moving very, very slowly. It's like, what was he supposed to do? Not do anything for hitting the embassy? I think what he did with Soleimani was long overdue, long overdue.
1: You know, Daniel 2:21 says this: it's the Lord who changes times and seasons, yeah, removes and raises up kings, and gives wisdom to the wise and knowledge to those with understanding. Right now, all the kings, potentially for the end times, be them good apples or bad apples, they're in place, in my estimation. They're still trying to figure out who's next with Netanyahu and whatever in Israel, but you know what? That's all going to come to a turnaround real soon as well, as far as a conclusion. So we're there, in my estimation, LA.
0: I agree. Bill, thanks so much for coming on the record. Folks, before I go, we're going to be in Ohio again, Nephilim Again Conference, with Russ Dizdar, Chief Joseph Riverwind, Andrew Grafia, and, of course, L.A. Marzulli. All things Nephilim. It's the only conference like it. It starts March 27th to the 29th. We'll be going out to the Great Circle Mound. I've got all sorts of clips from films. I can't wait to get into this. And if you order now by going to NephilimAgain.com and register, you're going to get a bonus DVD from us. Okay, so check that out, NephilimAgain.com. Get your tickets March 27th, 28th, and 29th. That's all the time I have for Bill. Thanks so much for coming in the studio.
1: All right, LA.
0: We'll see you soon on the trail, on the conference trail. Folks, thanks for watching. Remember, I'll see you on the air or in the air.
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8: So what we're seeing that little stick figure.
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10: Sites are Nephilim architecture, have anything to do with fallen angels, and of course that means demonic activity.
11: And something hits me right on my belt, knocks the breath out of me.

0: Is there a war coming in the Middle East? Are we headed toward a one-world government and one-world religious system? Will America be attacked again? Do ancient prophetic texts warn of the time we are living in? Are we in the last days, the time of Jacob's trouble, the end of the world as we know it? And what are the increase of UFO sightings? While we may disagree as to what is causing the phenomenon, we can agree that it is real, burgeoning, and not going away. Is this the coming great deception that ancient prophecy warns us about? Does time seem to be accelerating? Join me, your intrepid host, L.A. Marzulli, as we explore these and other riveting and stimulating topics. This is Acceleration Radio. And good evening, ladies and gentlemen. I am your intrepid host, L.A. Marzulli. Welcome to yet another riveting and stimulating topic of discussion here on Acceleration Radio on the Dynamite Fringe Network. Thanks for tuning in, folks, and thank you for listening to the podcast later. Really appreciate that. Lots of information tonight, but one of those weekend things that we do from time to time. Weekends, that doesn't make any sense. One of those shows that we do from time to time is Ask LA Anything. And I have a bunch of unopened questions here in my email queue, la@lamarzulli.net. I'm going to be reading them in order, and we'll just go right through them. These are unedited. If I see something that's weird, I'll skip on to something else. So I'm getting them for the first time. I have not screened these. I have no idea what it is we'll be looking at. What was just a little bit of a news deal thing here. Nelson Mandela is dead at 95. The man is an absolute inspiration in some ways to all of us. The way he was treated, the brutality he underwent in the prison system, the years that he spent isolated. I mean, you know, the man is just absolutely amazing in that respect. And it's a sad day here that he passed away, but he's definitely in a better place. And, you know, folks, I just want to tell you something, that I was on a show this morning for 2 hours, a radio show, and Hebrew Nation radio show. Not Hebrew Franks, Hebrew Nation. And Bonnie Harvey was interviewing me, and it was a great interview. We had a lot of fun, and last night I was on a show with Robert. I forget the name of the show, but it was listed on the blog, and lots of radio. And what I'm finding very hopeful is that people are beginning to wake up. And what I mean by that is Watcher 7 deals with the UFO phenomenon. Watcher 6 dealt with what may possibly be Nephilim skulls. And, of course, On the Trail of a Nephilim really lays that whole idea, that whole theory, sort of lays it out in that book. The idea that when Joshua and Caleb came into the Promised Land, the Nephilim tribes were there. Some of them went north. Some of them went into Europe, into England, and then across over to the Americas, settled down in the Ohio Valley and dispersed. Other Nephilim tribes may have built boats and sailed across the Atlantic and wound up in South America, and then eventually winding up in Paracas, Peru. We're going back down there, this time to take DNA testing. There is a link, in my opinion, between what we see in antiquity with these ancient Nephilim beings and what is going on today in the UFO phenomena. I believe it's the same guy doing it, the fallen one, the dragon, Satan, is doing the same stuff, messing with the gene pool that he did thousands and thousands of years ago. And remember, Jesus warns us it'll be like the days of Noah when he returns. And of course, in my opinion, what differentiates the days of Noah from any other time in history is the fact that the fallen angelic beings are openly on the earth having coitus with the women and producing this offspring known as the Nephilim. That's just one of the dynamics that set the days of Noah. Another is the lifespan is certainly lengthened. So you start putting all this stuff together, and of course I've written about this and talked about it incessantly. But what gives me hope is when I'm on shows like this morning and last night, people are waking up. They're realizing that it doesn't seem like it's business as usual. In other words, it's like, you know, there's something's going on here. And, you know, when you start going through the litany, as it were, the fact that in October we had 2,000 UFO sightings, where in April we only had 1,000, and before that it was only about 500, so the phenomena truly is burgeoning. It's increasing in number, and it seems to be happening sort of everywhere on a global level. And this, of course, I believe, is the coming great deception. I believe that this is exactly what the Bible warns us of. And it's coming. I mean, it's in some ways, folks, it's already here. And what I find encouraging is when I'm on a radio show like Hebrew Nation, that are interested about Genesis 6, want to know about the whole UFO phenomena, want to know about the Nephilim, looking at the end time prophecies in the Bible. Is Jesus coming back soon, later? What's going on? I just find that incredibly exciting, because segments of the body of Messiah or the church is beginning to wake up. And I find that really hopeful because, you know, folks, we're the people, and I've talked about this before, but we're the people that believe in the virgin birth, and this is the time of year where we celebrate that, right? The virgin birth, floating axe heads, talking donkeys, two gold coins that appear in the mouths of a fish, staffs which turn into snake, men who were swallowed by great fish and then regurgitated 3 days later, guys that walk on water, water that has changed to wine, and on it goes. I mean, that's just some of them. And all that is supernatural. Every single one of those items or that in that list of sort of that I just mentioned, they're all supernatural events, every single one of them. And yet the church, for the most part, has switched that off, turned that switch off, and said, well, we're not going to deal with anything. And yet we sit in these buildings week after week, month after month, and listen to these stories in the Bible about supernatural events, some of which I just mentioned, by the way. What about Philip, who's taken by an angel and then, you know, whisked away someplace and finds himself miles away? You don't think that that's supernatural? What about Jesus when Satan takes him up to a high place and shows him in a twinkling of an eye all the kingdoms of the world? You don't think that that's a supernatural event? Or when he takes him on top of the temple and says, if you throw yourself down, your angels will pick you up, right? He's moving him around from place to place, albeit Jesus is allowing it to happen because he's being tempted in all things, right? What about the resurrection? How much more supernatural do we have to get? Or the raising of Lazarus from the dead, another supernatural event. Or when Jesus feeds the 5,000 just from a few loaves and fish, another supernatural event, right? All these things are there. What about the 10 plagues of Egypt? And finally, with Passover, where the angel of death passes over the children of Israel and slays the firstborn. I mean, what about when Moses strikes the rock and the water comes gushing out of it? All supernatural. Every one of these things are supernatural events. So why is it, with that in mind, why is it that the church flips the switch and goes, oh, we're talking about UFOs? That's crazy. We can't talk about that. You know, we can't talk about aliens or UFOs or anything because, you know, you've just left the reservation. Meanwhile, Ancient Aliens dominates the conversation. The movies dominate the conversation. Pop music dominates the conversation. Church is asleep at the wheel. Ancient Aliens every week. Ancient astronaut theorists believe. Well, okay, fine. You guys believe whatever you want to believe, with all due respect. But the Christian, we have the answers in our book, the Bible, or what I prefer to call it, the guidebook to the supernatural, because that's really what it is. But I know that ruffles some people's feathers. So the Bible tells us that in the last days, the following, the dragon, Satan, will come with all signs and lying wonders. All signs and lying wonders. What about that don't we understand? What about that don't we get? Why is it that the church refuses to look at this? Why is it we refuse to look, for the most part, the words of Jesus, where he tells us very succinctly, men will faint from fear from what is coming upon the earth? What do you think that means? Even the elect would be deceived if that were possible. Folks, something is coming. Something is coming. And guess what we hear reports of? 2,000 UFOs per month? Well, if that's not it, you show me what else is manifesting. That's what's it. And it hinges, the UFO phenomena, hinges on Darwinism, in the sense that Darwinism has cut the legs out from under Christianity. Everything in this entire world, it revolves around a Darwinian paradigm. Academia and the scientific community, our schools, Darwinism is taught as fact, not as theory. And what that does is that creates a vacuum, an intellectual and spiritual vacuum in people who are looking, well, where did we come from? Who, what are our progenitors? And I've said this before and I'll say it again. When Ben Stein sits down in his movie Expelled, which is a must watch, a must watch. He sits down with one of the premier evolutionists of the 20th and 21st century, Richard Dawkins, and says, Richard, where does life come from? And Dawkins says basically, well, it could have happened perhaps in this way. Millions of years ago, a long time ago, in a galaxy far, far away. That's not a direct quote, but that's what he's saying. A race of extraterrestrials evolved to a high state of civilization, and they would have had to have gotten there by some sort of means, Darwinian process, okay? And that's all fine and dandy. And then they created this DNA, mankind in a laboratory, throw us out into space. We found this rock called Earth, and the rest is history, and evolution began that way. Now, that's what he believes. I call that promulgating the so-called alien gospel, because he's already on board with the fact that extraterrestrials created us. The History Channel, week after week after week, is promulgating the same brouhaha, telling us that perhaps ancient astronauts visited here, and they might be responsible for the world's religions, the world's civilizations, the monuments that we see on the planet. But you know, folks, there's another answer here, and that is the fallen angelic host coming to Earth and doing this. And guess what? That's exactly what the Bible tells us happened in Genesis 6. If we read the text and elsewhere, we find out that's exactly what happened. The B'nai Ha Elohim, the sons of God, the fallen angels, came down and procreated with the women of earth. That's what happened. And Jesus warns us it'll be like the days of Noah when the Son of Man returns. Like the days of Noah. What differentiates the days of Noah? The presence of the fallen angelic host. It's here. It's happening. It's all around us. The church, for the most part, slumbers and sleeps. And then they come after people like me for even talking about it.
1: We should be talking about salvation.
0: Excuse me. Let me get a slurp. I'll tell you this, folks. I get emails from people all week long, from people who have been saved, healed, and delivered from watching our DVDs, reading my books, whatever. We're making a difference. People do get saved here. People, because there's a salvation message in the books. Not so much the DVDs, but definitely in the books. One thing leads to another. And all the radio shows and all the YouTube stuff I've done. Salvation message is there. I was asked this morning, what would you tell our listeners? I'll tell them, and I'll tell you the same thing. If you don't have a personal relationship with the God of the universe, Yeshua HaMashiach, Jesus the Messiah, that's what you need to do first. And I'm not talking religion, a personal relationship. And this is how you do it. You say, hey, I don't know who you are, but if you're real, and I believe that you might be real, I've done some stuff which I'm sorry for. Not good stuff. Some people call that sin. And I ask that you'd forgive me because I know that you hung on the cross at Calvary, supposedly, and that you died for me. And I want to be saved. Because like you said to the thief, today you'll be with me in paradise. And you have the words of life. That's what I've been told. But it's not real to me yet because it's just words. And I don't even know whether you're real. But if you are, come into my life. Guess what, folks? You pray a prayer like that, he'll show up. Your life will never be the same. That's pretty much what I prayed 33 years ago. I didn't know whether Jesus was real or not. I'd heard about him all my life. But I didn't know he was real. And I asked him in. There was no one around, no church service, no guy screaming at me from television. I just asked, if you're real, come into my life, man, because my life's really screwed up right now. And he came into my life, and he changed it. And now it's all I talk about is him. At some point, folks, he will return. The rider on the white horse, our hope, will come. And with him, the armies of heaven, and that includes us. And he will finally put an end to this insane system that the human race has been enslaved in for millennia. Anyway, folks, you're listening to Acceleration Radio. Went a little long on the rant this evening, but I got into it. So no apologies for that. Thanks for listening. 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When we come back, ask LA anything, your emails. I'll start right from the top and work down. See you on the other side of the break, folks.
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3: For all you naughty grown-up boys and girls who started to think for yourself and have broken away from the secret-friendly institutionalized churches only to discover the Holy Spirit is still performing supernatural healing miracles, this new book, The Shroud of Turin, speaks for itself, is written just for you. As Christians, we don't really need the physical evidence of the burial cloth of Jesus because we've had a personal encounter with him when we got born again. And we realize that the Holy Bible is completely true, for God said what he means and he means what he said. But many of your family and your friends, they still don't know the Lord Jesus, do they? This little pocket-sized book can jolly well help you lead them into salvation. Author Simon Brown and Casper McLeod give you the latest research and amazing facts proving the mysterious holographic type image of the man on the Shroud of Turin is not a medieval forgery, but in fact the actual burial cloth of Jesus. Discover for yourself the compelling evidence in this very well-researched book on the authenticity of the Shroud of Turin. This is a book is a must-read and will impact your life forever. Order a copy today on Amazon. The Shroud of Turin speaks for itself by authors Simon Brown and Casper McLeod.

In the neurosciences, it has now been established how the incomparable power of music can trigger a flood of human emotions and images that have the ability to instantaneously produce very powerful chemical changes to a person's emotional states. Doctors and scientists have declared they cannot affect a person's state of mind the way that one song can. Today, we are watching the New World Order emerging just as the Bible forewarned us would happen before the return of Jesus Christ of Nazareth. We are about to enter into a world without borders. If you hunger and thirst for more than watered-down Christian music and messages, get a copy of the newest Casper McLeod album, World Without Borders, today. Because it's too Christian for Christian radio. It is music to help prepare you for what is coming upon this world. It's the sounds and messages that bring supernatural healing and salvation in Jesus Yeshua's name. Order a copy today on Amazon whilst you still can. Casper McLeod and the Ministry of Free, World Without Borders.

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0: This is Acceleration Radio with L.A. Marzulli. And now, back to the show.
1: And folks, we're back. This is L.A. Marzulli, host of Acceleration Radio. First question, this is from Michael. Hi, L.A. I met you 2 years ago in Newark, Ohio, Snake Mound Conference, and I asked you if you believe that the adversary's army has the ability to read our minds. You said that you did, and I was wondering if you would expound on that. Well, look, whether or not they can read our thoughts is iffy. What they can do is they can see our body language and our mood and how we are dealing with things or where we are. And if they're on assignment, and I believe that demons are assigned and so are fallen angelic hosts, they can pick up on things. And, of course, they can tell now's the time to throw that thought into our thought life, into our mind. I believe that they can do. They can put unwanted thoughts into our mind, and that is really no good. And if you've never experienced that, I can tell you from firsthand, it is not a very comfortable thing, because what they put in you, remember, the enemy, the adversary, comes to lie, kill, and destroy. Rob, kill, and destroy, okay? Rob, kill, and destroy. So the thoughts that he puts in are basically always those. Now, the temptation stuff that he'll throw at us will be, you know, just kind of, he'll just steer things and over a period of time, little suggestions. And if those thoughts are not checked, they can lead, as James tells us in the book of James, they can lead to death. And eventually, there are certain sins that will lead to death. Look, when I'm on the road, Michael, I'm always telling people that we need the body of Christ. We need to quit habitual sin. In other words, the stuff that we do over and over and over again, we need to clean up in those areas. And guess what? There's more than one. Right now in my life, I'm realizing that, oh my gosh, I do this all the time. And I, you know, the Lord called me up on that, and it was very painful. And I went, you got to be kidding me. After 33 years, I'm just finding this out? And so I repented of it. And now every time my mind drifts that way, bam, I check it instantly and begin to pray against drifting in that area. So you'll see that as we begin to resist the things of the enemy, he gets sort of ticked off and he does flee from us. The snake-eyed people is part two of your question. Do you believe that they are SRA? I believe that SRA people, satanic ritual abuse people, highly demonized people, when the eyes shift, yeah, that can happen. But I also believe that there are hybrid beings walking around the earth. And we keep hearing reports of these people that look like people, but then the eyes change and they go snake-eyed, or the eyes change and they go totally black. I've heard this from more than one source. I can't vet that, so people go, oh, that's just a bunch of crazy nonsense. Well, if you live where I live in my desk and talk to the people that don't want to go national or have their names exposed or anything else, these are real people, and I'm not making this stuff up. But as a sort of journalistic integrity, if they don't want to be mentioned, and 99% of them do not want their names mentioned, they don't want any notoriety, they just want to know what they've experienced, how to get rid of it, am I okay? And that's the other side of what we do here, which is not seen necessarily, you know, on radio, on TV, and all the public appearances and everything. So thanks for the question, Michael. Here's a question from Sean. Remember, folks, oh my gosh, Sean, you can't do this. He's written me the War and Peace here. let me see. Okay. Hi, LA. Thank you for what you do. I appreciate that, Sean. My question is, if someone was an abductee against their will or no fault of their own, have ended up with an implant, for instance, the guy with the implant in the knee, I know where this is going. Are you saying that he's now unredeemable? Absolutely not. These are prototypes, guys. These are prototypes. These implants are prototypes, and most people who have them realize that they're there at some point, and most people want them out of their bodies. These are implants, and they are prototypes of what I believe may be the mark of the beast. That is a theory. It's conjecture on our part. I'm not saying with any certainty that it is, because I don't know, but the research seems to point that this might be manipulating the DNA in some way. You say, well, can you prove that, LA? We're trying to. It costs money, but we're trying to do this. We're trying to figure out whether the DNA is being manipulated by these little supercomputers that are embedded in a person's body. At this point, absolutely redeemable because they're prototypes and there is no system yet in place that buys, sell, or trade. The Antichrist system is not yet in place. But we keep hearing more and more from people who have these implants and, you know, they're getting them removed or they want them removed. I know of a story where two different people, no collusion between them, had an implant right above the eyebrow. That's in the forehead, right? Right above the eyebrow. It was a man and a woman, no collusion. They didn't know each other. And at obviously separate times, it kept bugging them. And they went to the bathroom and took a razor blade and cut it out. So, you know, that's what some people do. So there you go. Hope that answers the question. Let's move on here. Oh, my gosh. Why are you people writing me 7 questions? What's going on here? Good grief. Okay, this is from Carrie. Carrie, thanks for tuning into Acceleration Radio. What are your thoughts on the alleged horn skeletons found in Sayre, Pennsylvania, back in the 1880s? I have seen that. I think it's very interesting. My first reaction to it would be, has anyone done DNA testing on this? Very interesting. So that's my thought on that, too. Any thoughts on possible black-eyed children sightings in Africa, as reported in several different books by former witch doctors now born again? Absolutely. This seems to be a global phenomenon, the black-eyed kids. Nothing would surprise me. They're certainly showing up in America. David Weberly, who we've interviewed for Watchers 5, has also been on this show several times, has written a book, Black-Eyed Kids, and that's what alerted us to the phenomena. But it's definitely happening.
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dark of the deep range and into the light of the deep strange. Come at the hour, come at the caravan to midnight. DEFCON 1, live from space. Good evening, caravan family all around the world. Tonight's a very special night here on Caravan to Midnight because for the first time ever, I am sitting down with a fellow veteran broadcaster who has spent decades exploring the outer edges of late-night radio, navigating the unexplained, the controversial, and the hidden forces shaping this world. And I think a lot of people have been waiting a very long time to hear this conversation. Forever, it seems, conversations about UFOs, artificial intelligence, psychological operations, transhumanism, consciousness manipulation, and the very real manipulation of society by powerful institutions were pushed to the outer edges of public discussion, whispered about behind closed doors and around water coolers, so to speak. Explored on

0: the mainstream media dismissed as fringe radio programs, buried inside research papers nobody paid attention to, and discussed by independent researchers, intelligence insiders, and investigators right up until the moment. The mainstreams suddenly started talking about these subjects themselves every single day, and suddenly, governments all over the world are openly discussing UAPs, military officials are speaking about non-human intelligence with straight faces, artificial intelligence is evolving faster than we can wrap our minds around. Massive data centers are being constructed across the globe with enough processing power to monitor, map, predict, and potentially control every aspect of human behavior, and all of us can feel that the race toward a fully integrated technological society is accelerating at a speed unlike anything humanity has ever seen before. And underneath all of it, there is this growing feeling that civilization itself is moving towards some kind of major convergence point. A moment where technology, artificial intelligence, global instability, surveillance systems, psychological conditioning, economic uncertainty, and geopolitical tension all collide at once and fundamentally alter the way human beings live on this planet. And when you step back and look at how rapidly all of these systems are advancing at the same time, the pace alone becomes impossible to ignore because technological change is accelerating. Artificial intelligence is evolving faster than governments can regulate it. Geopolitical tensions are escalating across multiple regions of the world. Institutional messaging is coordinated. And populations everywhere are being pulled from one major crisis to another with no time at all to psychologically process what they just lived through before the next one arrives. And maybe most unsettling of all, subjects that were once mocked outright, like the supernatural, dimensional theories, non-human entities, consciousness manipulation, and the possibility of unseen realms interacting with humanity are suddenly becoming mainstream discussion, openly talked about by scientists, technologists, intelligence officials, and even media figures who spent decades telling us that these things belong to the fringe and the so-called conspiracy nuts. Folks, people who spent years being mocked, censored, ridiculed, and dismissed as so-called conspiracy theorists are now watching the same powers that be openly discuss these subjects as if they're suddenly brand new after spending decades telling us we were crazy for even questioning them in the first place. Those of us who have spent years listening, researching, investigating, and talking to experts can clearly see that this convergence has moved far beyond simple fringe talk and into something with enormous implications for the future of humanity itself. And the funny thing is, they're still calling us the conspiracy nuts. Strange, right? But here we are. And that brings us to tonight's guest. For more than four decades, Clyde Lewis has been one of the enduring voices of late-night alternative broadcasting, exploring the hidden intersections between the paranormal, intelligence operations, occult symbolism, media manipulation, consciousness studies, and the deeper psychological machinery operating beneath official narratives long before many of these subjects entered the mainstream conversation. Recently, a whole lot of listeners across America were saddened to hear that Clyde Lewis stepped away from national syndication following some serious health challenges. And tonight's conversation carries a little extra weight because this is not just another interview. This is two veteran broadcasters who have been doing this for a very long time, sitting down together at a moment when all of the subjects people used to laugh off are now all over the news and directly in our faces every single day. Tonight we discuss disclosure, AI, engineered apocalypse narratives, synthetic spirituality, information warfare, predictive programming, and the fact that humanity may be reaching the point of no return. So get yourself situated, grab your favorite beverage, settle into your command chair, and stay sharp. Because whether we're talking about disclosure, artificial intelligence, psychological warfare, or the accelerating instability unfolding across the globe, one thing has become very clear. Humanity is entering a chapter unlike anything we've seen. And the only way we navigate it successfully is together, with clear eyes, steady minds, strong faith, and the courage to confront difficult truths without surrendering to
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4: This is L. Todd Wood. I'm the founder of CDM or CDM.press. More news in the Middle East. Donald Trump has released information that multiple oil tankers have been hit. The Pentagon has said at least four tankers in the Strait of Hormuz have been hit and disabled, with missiles literally going down their steam pipes into the engine room to disable the vessels. Much more news coming out of the Middle East, which we're going to follow. The Iranians are saying they're going to target American ships. We don't know if they have that capability or not. But again, ongoing drama in the Middle East. So stay with us on CDM.press. Put us in your daily scan. Thank you.

The information and opinions expressed on this program are those of our guests or the host. They are not necessarily those of station owners, operators or staff of any source of transmission. This is Caravan to Midnight, DEFCON 1. Tonight, rushing the eschaton. Stand by for feed.

0: you by chance taken a look at the new, improved, and frankly, beautiful jellyfish.news? Right there at the top, on the right, Mayor of Arcadia, Eileen Wang, admits to acting as Chinese spy. You believe this? We had Fang Fang, now we got Wang Wang. Ridiculous. Eileen Wang, the former mayor of Arcadia, has admitted to acting as an illegal agent for the Chinese government in a federal plea deal. Sorry. Working alongside her fiancé, Wang operated a fake news website that disseminated pro-CCP propaganda and dismissed reports of human rights abuses in the Xinjiang region. The revelations have sent shockwaves through the Los Angeles suburb as Wang prepares to vacate her position on the city council. Federal prosecutors emphasize that her actions represented a direct threat to American democratic institutions and a calculated effort by China to exert influence over local U.S. elections. Unbelievable. This story comes to us from Breitbart. I mean, this is just wild. Unsealed on Monday, the federal plea deal showed Wang agreed with prosecutors that she worked with the People's Republic of China to boost propaganda with a fake news website on U.S. soil between 2020 and 2022. She was elected to Arcadia City Council in November 22, as per the New York Post. Wang Wang worked with her then fiance or fiancé. I thought the guy was the fiance and the woman was the fiancé. Oh, well. Yao Ning Mike Sun, on a website called U.S. News Center, which claimed to be news source for Chinese Americans, according to court documents. Wang and Sun executed directives from the Chinese government, posting propaganda designed to boost China, all the while reporting back to their masters with screenshots showing how many people viewed the stories, according to the plea agreement. The plea deal further stated that Wang's spymaster had ordered the website to publish an essay dismissing accusations of genocide and forced labor in the Xinjiang region. Quote, there is no genocide in Xinjiang. There is no such thing as forced labor in any production activity, including cotton production. Spreading such rumor is to defame China, destroy Xinjiang's safety and stability, the spymaster wrote per her plea agreement. When Wang followed through with the order, the master wrote back, so fast, thank you everyone. Another admitted case had Wang replying, thank you, leader. Well, when her boss complimented the number of page views on published propaganda. According to the LA Times, the charges against Wang carry a maximum sentence of 10 years in prison. Quote, the magistrate judge ordered a $25,000 bond and for her to surrender all of her passports and travel documents, added the Times. Assistant U.S. Attorney Amanda B. Elbigan asked that the judge order Wang to refrain from any communication with the Chinese government, including consular officials in the U.S. Wang's attorney said that she apologizes and is sorry for the mistake she has made in her personal life. Her love and devotion for the Arcadia community have not changed and did not waver. She asks for the community's understanding and continued support, her attorney said. Her attorneys also emphasized that the plea deal pertained to Wang's private life and not to her conduct as an elected public official. Assistant U.S. Attorney Bill Essely said, however, that Wang's actions undermined American democracy. Quote, individuals in our country who covertly do the bidding of foreign governments undermine our democracy, Essely said in a statement Monday. This plea agreement is the latest success in our determination to defend the homeland against China's efforts to corrupt our institutions. The city of Arcadia, a suburb of L.A. just east of Pasadena, said that Wang will be vacating her position as the council prepares to select a replacement mayor. Quote, we understand this news raises serious concerns and we want to be direct with our community about what we know and where we stand, City Manager Dominic Lazzaretto said in a statement. The allegations at the center of this case that a foreign government sought to exert influence over a local elected official are deeply troubling. We take them seriously. Yao Ning Mike Sun previously served as a campaign manager for Ms. Wang in her bid for Arcadia City Council. Prosecutors had accused him and his Chinese government contacts of cultivating Wang in hopes that she would rise in politics and help them strengthen China's influence in California, as per the Times. Another quote, Sun was sentenced in February to 4 years in federal prison after pleading guilty in October 2025 to one count of acting as an illegal agent of a foreign government, the report added. Well, talk about I was only following orders. If she doesn't, guess what happens? Yeah, exactly. Into some Chinese weeds, she would be thrown. So I really kind of feel sorry for her. I don't feel sorry for, you know, people who spy and try and influence various outcomes concerning the United States. This is our country. No, thank you very much. But it is too bad. I don't like to see anybody go to prison or something like this, especially a young woman like this going to prison for 4 years. That's a long time. That's nothing, says the hardened criminal. Yeah, well, I wouldn't want to do it. I'm pretty sure nobody in the audience would want to do it either. A bunch of other stories, too. Oh, let's see. Cops are suing Ben Affleck and Matt Damon for causing substantial harm with their latest Netflix film. Yeah, portraying them as real cops. I mean, it was obvious they were talking about these cops. That, you know, they took money, drug money, and were very bad fellows. So these cops went, oh, really? And it was obvious to everybody who saw the picture, they were talking about these particular cops. And so, guess what? They're going to sue them for billions and billions of dollars. Wow. Now, President Trump is reportedly preparing to invoke public law 6343 on the 15th of this month, a move that could significantly impact the financial markets. This little-known, century-old legislation grants the president specific powers that financial experts believe will trigger a massive shift in personal wealth. Former government advisor Jim Rickards suggests that the administration is already coordinating behind closed doors to execute this plan. Investors are encouraged to prepare for what some are calling an historical supercycle of wealth coinciding with America's 250th anniversary. It's really weird when it comes to people. Nobody is really lukewarm about President Trump. They're either all the way in or absolutely all the way out. But I hear even people that I've known for many years saying things along the lines of what Jack Maxey was saying in the Arc Midnight intelligence briefing before last. Oh, we've got a traitor in the White House, all this stuff. It's like, I just don't think that's the case. Now, get this. This is just weird. Swing state Supreme Court justice leaves Democrat Party. Quote, acquiescence to Jew hatred. Wow. By Danielle of the WLT Report. Okay. Pennsylvania Supreme Court Justice David Wecht announced on Monday that he was changing his party affiliation from Democrat to Independent. According to Politics PA, Wecht stated that his jurisprudence and adjudication have always been independent, and they always will be. Now my voting registration reflects that independence as well. Wecht was retained last November to serve another 10-year term. In a statement, Wecht cited Jew hatred within the Democratic Party as the motivating factor to change his affiliation. Quote, in 1998, my wife and I were married in Pittsburgh's Tree of Life congregation, on whose board of trustees I served. 20 years later, in the very same sanctuary where our wedding occurred, the worst massacre of Jews in American history was perpetrated. The terror came from the right. Jew hatred has always festered on the fringe of that sector, he said, according to Politics PA. And he then said, that same hatred has grown on the left. Increasingly, it has moved from the fringe to the mainstream. He made a pointed jab at Maine Democratic Senate nominee Graham Platner, the favorite to win the party's primary after former Governor Janet Mills dropped out of the race. In October, Platner revealed he'd gotten a tattoo of a widely recognized Nazi symbol while serving in the U.S. military in Croatia. Platner denied having knowledge of the symbol's Nazi heritage and that it, well, he had it covered up a few days after publicly acknowledging the tattoo existed. Quote, in the quarter century that has passed since then, the Democratic Party has changed, Wecht said. Nazi tattoos, jihadist chants, intimidation and attacks at synagogues, and other hateful anti-Jewish invective and actions are minimized, ignored, and even coddled. Wecht's party change will have minimal impact on the balance of power in the state Supreme Court. After losing Wecht, four Democratic justices occupy the seven-seat bench. Well, he's a person of principle. And so, if all he could do was to change his party affiliation, that's something at least. It is strange, though. Hardly seems headline worthy. I mean, who goes around with a Nazi tattoo anymore? I mean, really? I mean, you might see one on some really, really serious hardcore biker somewhere, but that's not normal. That's just not normal. Yeah. Anyway, California Mayor Eileen Wang, bye-bye. Take care. Let's see what else. You know, there is a little something else. Sweden wants to strap tracking devices on children as young as 13. Well, wait a minute. As young as 13. Children as young as 13. Well, you're a teenager. You're not a children at that point. Except technically. Oh well. Semantics again. Canada pro-migration poll loses election to Bangladeshi pizzeria owner. Yeah. India rapidly returning its significant gold reserves back to country, according to reports. The state of Israel denies entry to YouTuber who claimed Jews invaded New York and New Jersey. Denies entry. So the YouTuber who claimed Jews invaded New York and New Jersey wanted to go to the state of Israel and was denied. You know, as we get ready for Clyde Lewis to come on, people talk about competition in broadcasting. I understand competition. I came up through it. Pretty sure Clyde did too. But you know, there's another layer above competition. Seriously. And that is brotherhood. Especially in alternative broadcasting. Because most of us who survived in this world did not survive because giant corporations protected us. We survived because we recognized something in one another. A willingness to take risks. A willingness to speak when silence would have been far safer. A willingness to lose sponsors, affiliates, reputation, even friendships, in order to say what we believe needed to be said. That creates a bond the public rarely sees. The audience may hear different voices, different styles, different conclusions, but behind the curtain, there has long existed a kind of underground brotherhood among independent broadcasters. Sometimes we agree, sometimes we don't. Sometimes we think the other guy is dead wrong, but we understand the pressure. We understand the isolation. We understand what it means to stand in front of a microphone and know that one sentence can change your life. This is Caravan. Stand by.
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2: 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It's true. If you want something to go away, quit buying it, quit feeding it. The flip side to that coin is, if you want something to grow, nourish it. People are getting tired of feeding the big tech monster, because what they get in return is shadow banning, overt banning, or suspension on social media. Big tech and its derivatives also try to financially soft kill. This is when someone wants to buy something, but they're prevented from doing it because their payment repeatedly fails. And of course, when the gateways do work, we pay for this convenience with fees. So, don't feed the monster. If you want or have ever wanted to join Caravan to Midnight by card or any other payment service and found you could not process your membership, just send a check or money order to CTM, P.O. 141288, Dallas, Texas 75214. Include a legibly written email, a phone number in case we need to reach you, and as soon as we see that info, your membership is activated, and you help turn the monster against itself.

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Take the torch of knowledge and build the dreams of the future. Marie Curie. This is Caravan to Midnight.

0: Clyde Lewis is one of the true original architects of late-night alternative radio. A broadcaster who spent more than four decades navigating the outer edges of the paranormal, the political, the psychological, and the unexplained, long before many of these conversations entered the mainstream consciousness. He began his radio career in 1982 and launched Ground Zero in 1995, building one of the most recognizable voices in paranormal and parapolitical broadcasting, combining journalism, storytelling, cultural analysis, and deep research into the strange realities operating beneath the surface of official narratives. Over the years, Clyde developed a loyal audience by refusing to stay inside neat categories, moving fluidly between UFO phenomena, intelligence operations, occult symbolism, predictive programming, transhumanism, consciousness studies, media manipulation, and the growing collision between technology and spirituality. For countless listeners across America, Ground Zero became more than a radio show. It became a place where difficult questions could still be asked openly, where mystery was not immediately dismissed, and where the unexplained was treated with seriousness rather than ridicule. Recently, many in the broadcasting world were saddened to learn that Clyde stepped away from national syndication following some serious health challenges. And tonight, we are honored to welcome him here, not simply as a guest, but as one of the enduring voices of late-night radio.
1: Hybrid beings. Closure. Which are
0: the accelerating UAP narrative, artificial intelligence, engineered apocalypse, spiritual destabilization, and the growing sense that humanity is entering a chapter unlike anything we have seen before. Caravanners, ladies and gentlemen, Clyde Lewis. Welcome, Clyde.
2: John, I gotta tell you, I got the goosebumps. I just do, listening to your voice. I remember my stepson and I used to listen to you because you'd come on after me in a lot of markets. And my stepson was, he was about 13. And he used to always say to me, he says, I love listening to Batman. He used to call you the Dark Knight. And I was like going, so in our household, you are Batman. So that's really great that I'm on with Batman tonight. And that we got a lot to say. And oh my gosh, I'm just so happy to be here. So just fire away and let's have a good conversation tonight. I'm excited.
0: Oh, me too. And it's like, I wanted to talk to you, but then I realized, wait a minute, we're doing show prep while he's doing show prep. He's on the air while we're on the air. How are we going to make this work? You know, but we did make it work. Yeah. Here you are. And here we are.
2: Well, we could have done some sort of simulcast. I bet that would have been fun. You know,
0: well, you never know. Crazy. It could still happen.
2: Yeah. I'm sure we can. And now, I mean, I think it's amazing. You're on our network, Ground Zero Network. People are hearing you on the Ground Zero Network now, which is a great addition to our online network. We're getting together a lot of the paranormal and alternative podcasters and giving them a place where they can, you know, send people if you know, it gets too confusing, where they can all come together in one place and be in a situation where they're not, you know, getting, you know, I guess yelled at or otherwise told they're wrong. Or it's just a very open forum, and I'm glad you're a part of it. I really am.
0: Oh, so am I. It's an honor. I'm not kidding you either. I'm not kidding you. It, you know, the writing was on the wall when I went to Coast, and I was just there for a couple of years study. But I wanted to talk about stuff that I'm not sure they were comfortable with me talking about these things. So, you know, one door closes and another one opens. That's just how it is. Clyde, before we even start unpacking today, go ahead.
2: You
0: go.
2: I was just going to say, and just to let people know, you know, if you're following your career for as long as I had, and the, you know, the secret, I guess you could say, a relationship I had with Premier and several others, I just want to let you know that I feel that what was going on is that your intellect was far more superior than they could handle. And this is why they did what they did, because usually those who speak outside the boundaries, who don't color within the lines, are the ones that get told, you go to the door. And it's because people need to be dumbed down. That's one of the reasons why I can't wait to get back on the radio again, or at least get back into a situation where I can start expressing myself again, because there are a lot of hard workers like you and others out there that are just getting pummeled by these clickbaits, conspiracy theorists, and others who I don't know how they get their attention, but they do. And it's always the wrong attention, because the media sucks that up and they exploit it as what we all truly believe here in the alternative media. And it's not true.
0: Yeah. Yeah, that's well stated. That's exactly what happens. Well, before we get into the meat here, well, we're already into the meat, but let me ask you this. A lot of people have been reaching out to us. A lot of people praying for you after hearing about some health issues and your departure from syndication. So if you don't mind, first and foremost, how are you doing physically and mentally and spiritually right now after everything you've been through?
2: I am. I'm glad to be alive. Came close to dying. This is probably the, I guess you'd say, third or fourth time I've come close to kicking it. But, you know, I've had cancer and I've had several other things. But I have to look at the resiliency of all this and how I've bounced back each time. But this was the closest I've ever come to actually really, you know, knocking on the door or running away from the light, because it's a trap. I actually had a renal failure. It happened all of a sudden, and my whole body swelled up like the girl from Willy Wonka. I couldn't process anything, and I started hallucinating. And it was terrible hallucinations. I mean, it basically was enough to. I had been taken by ambulance. I didn't know where I was. I woke up in a bed, and I swear I had demons under my bed. Many things I've talked about jokingly were really happening. And I was told that when you have kidney failure, you have toxins in your body. It's much like being drunk, except it's a lot worse. And so what you're doing is you're going through processing hallucinatory types of things, the same poisons you put in your body if you were doing drugs or you were doing over alcohol. And so that's why I had to go into the hospital. And it's the longest I've ever had to have a medical stay or a medical, I guess you could say, vacation. I'm usually back on my feet again and usually told that I can't come to work because I want to work. Because when I had cancer, I was out of a hospital within 3 weeks and I was already investigating the D.B. Cooper case. Or second time I went in for cancer surgery on my kidneys, they had me fly out to San Francisco to do a report on the Zodiac Killer. So, you know, I've been very busy, and even to the detriment of my health, and now everybody around me is, you know, they scolded me telling me that I needed to be careful and that I was working out too hard. And I guess now I should listen to them, but it's just how antsy I am right now, where I want to get back and I want to be among those who are making inroads to trying to change the attitude and the narrative that is being hijacked by powers within the government. I don't know if you could say it's the deep state, but it's certainly someone who knows how to tap into the psychological operations of religion, spirituality, things like UFOs, ghosts, all of this stuff. They know how to pack a punch. They know what buttons to push, and certainly they're pushing the buttons today.
0: Yeah, they are. You said something just a few moments ago that's interesting about the light. Don't go toward the light. It's a trap. Is that what I'm reading?
2: Yeah. I made that story kind of half-jokingly because I had some embolisms hit my lungs. I collapsed and I saw the light, and I thought, if I go to the light, I won't come back. So I'm not going to go to the light. It's a trap. But I ended up waking up in a hospital. So,
0: okay, I get it.
2: Yeah. So that I mean, okay. if you walk to the light, you might as well say goodbye to everybody, because that's what I say. Don't walk to the light. It's a trap. I often wonder sometimes if it's like a bug zapper, some cosmic bug zapper, and some guy's on the other side, you know, eating a moon pie, drinking an RC, and waiting for me to get buzzed into the bug zapper. But no, I'm here and I'm happy. And yeah, I can joke about this stuff, but really I was serious. I always say I could be kidding, but I'm very serious about what I kid about. And that's been my attitude from the very beginning when I did Ground Zero. And now that I'm where I am in this situation, I think people understand that sometimes you need a little bit of a sense of humor when you're dealing with these type of topics.
0: Don't you find it amazing that the stuff that you were talking about decades ago, the UFO thing and government secrecy, consciousness, psychological operations were considered fringe, and now we're hearing these same things popping up openly in congressional hearings and mainstream headlines From your perspective, yeah. What fundamentally changed behind the scenes to make disclosure suddenly not just acceptable, but almost fashionable?
2: I think it's the idea that there's always been this need, and I think we say it too many times, even during the pandemic. There's been this need for science to somehow catch up to spirituality, because spirituality clouds science, and I think science gets a little jealous because they want to be able to be responsible for the miracles. They want to be able to be responsible for why you believe in God. You notice that they do all of these studies about what the brain goes through when it dies, or all these studies about how you look at the sciences and how they've gone into quantum physics. And I always use quantum physics as an example of how they explain God. If you can't explain God, you use Heisenberg. If you can't explain God, you use Schrodinger, or you use all these other uncertain theories, and you say, and this proves this and that proves that. And it's just a way for science to somehow catch up to spirituality. That's what aliens are, really. Aliens are basically the scientific explanation for what may be out there in the heavens that may be looking at us from a distance, or maybe caring and intervening in our lives, because they just can't live with the idea that miracles happen. And even the church itself has a hard time with miracles, because you hear people all the time, they say to themselves, well, I could use a miracle. And then when a miracle happens, they look at it like it's some sort of satanic conspiracy. And I always say to myself, and I listen to preachers too, because I actually have a roommate that wakes up every morning and listens to the gospel hour, and I'm listening to them, and they even say that they believe that there's a missing supernatural element to the church now, and they're wondering where it went and why it's gone, because the supernatural element to the church is what keeps people open for miracles. And I'm wondering if people have just decided that they don't deserve a miracle, or that miracles are so fragmented now that if you believe in them, you're crazy, or you're schizophreniform freak, or you're something. But I'd like to think that, if you do believe in miracles, it increases your faith. And it doesn't matter what that miracle is. I mean, if it's angels coming to appear to you, or if it's what you think of these aliens or demons that are appearing to you, you've got to understand that there's a reason why these things are happening, rather than to be afraid of them. You need to explore them. You need to understand that you were chosen for this miracle, regardless of what the experience is. I mean, it's hard, and I know Jacques Vallée has said this, it is hard for the average person to differentiate between a spiritual experience and an alien abduction experience. And I tend to feel that way about theories on how we perceive, like, for example, an angel encounter or the second coming. Or, I mean, I did an appearance on a show once, and I asked a girl, I said, I want you to clear your mind for a moment. I want you to tell me, here you are in the future and Jesus is coming. How do you see the world? How are you're looking outside and you're waiting for the arrival of the savior of the whole world. What are you seeing? And she described for me lights coming down from the sky, a whirling vortex taking people up into heaven. And she said, and then there was this huge, huge bright light. And in it was my savior. I saw him coming down out of the clouds in a beautiful, brilliant ball of light. I said, okay, now remove all the religious stuff that you were talking about, and then try to imagine what that's like if it were an alien attack. And she said, oh my God, I can't tell the difference. I said, that's right, you can't. And that's why it's difficult for people to differentiate. I think that's what the religions are worried about. And I say, they ought to take for granted that Christianity has been around for 2,000 years. I don't think any alien popping up on the horizon is going to change that.
0: Good point. Really good point. Let me ask you this. Have you had personal anomalous experiences in regard to, bumping into the UFO guys is the way I like to put it usually?
2: I've had my experiences. I had a dream once where I thought I was abducted, and I'm still trying to, I remember I shared it with Bud Hopkins, and Bud Hopkins told me that he believed that I was having an experience. I don't want to think that I don't like to make myself the news and I know you don't either. I mean, that's what makes you so much of an authority on a lot of things, because I don't hear you on your show indulging. I mean, you talk about experiences, but you don't indulge yourself in a situation where you want to be the expert because you just so happen to be driving out there and you and Brenda got abducted. I don't think that's you guys, and I don't hear that from you. And I don't like hearing that from others, but that's why I try to keep a lot of these personal things personal. But I have seen Bigfoot. even though people think I'm crazy. It's an experience that I did not plan on, and I don't imagine it's not typical either. It was kind of bizarre. And I also had an opportunity many times to see UFOs in Washington State. If you go to like Klickitat County or Skamania County, that area is rich in UFOs. And of course, D.B. Cooper's out there and all the other legends of the universe, even UFOs and UFO sightings are out there as well.
0: Yeah, it's strange. I'll run this one, Pastor. This was odd. Brenda and I were on the back porch of this house in a little city called Allen. And it's just western part, northern western part of the whole Dallas complex now. You know, Dallas 9, I guess we should call it, actually. I don't know why. It just got a nice ring to it. But anyway, there's this thing up in the sky, and it's just floating there. I'd estimate it maybe it's a mile away, maybe a little more. And it looks like this black thing with little spikes on it. And she goes, what do you suppose that is? And I'm looking at this thing. So she goes in to get her phone, not realizing that I have mine. Get this, I'll be brief. So I take a picture of this thing. And as soon as I get the picture, it sort of does this, I'm falling. So it kind of falls in a little arc and then stops and it goes right and left and right and straight down and disappears. But I tell you know, this damn thing showed up. We were watching a show called Salvation, the series or movie or something on, you know, one of the cable
2: channels. I remember that. Yeah, it's great series.
0: I said, hey, sweetheart, just to pause this thing so I can go get another coffee, right? She calls out from the room. She goes, wait till you see what's on the screen. And so help me, I go back there, and she paused at the exact moment. And that damn thing I took a picture of is on the screen. So I took a picture of the TV screen with the thing on it, and then she rolled back to see if she could see it again, and she couldn't. She paused it at the exact moment when that object appeared. I mean, and people are going, yeah, you're making this up. No, I'm not. I've got the pictures. So, okay. Well, I had a sticker on the front of this 24-track tape machine that said, death and serious injury can occur. Right.
2: Yeah, of course.
0: Yes. Yeah, yes, it can. And that's all. And people look at that and go, right, and just kind of move on. But, you know, after you've experienced this stuff, don't you find you get kind of a peace with it? You kind of come to terms with, okay, well, this is something that is clearly beyond my control.
2: I think I've made enough peace with it to become jaded by it sometimes, and that's kind of sad. And I've been with it now for like 31 years. And if you count the time before that when I was interested in this type of stuff, and some of the people I met when I was starting my radio career, like Bill Cooper and a few other people, Norio Hayakawa. I mean, I cut my teeth on talk radio back when I was like 14, and I was meeting all these people, and they were influencing the way I felt. And I was thinking to myself that I'm learning all this stuff, and I felt like I know stuff that people don't know, and I want to share it with them because I think it's amazing to talk about these things. And now I sometimes feel like I have to read the room before I share them. But the funny thing is, though, is I don't know if you know this, and I don't know what's happened to you, but people will stop and they will overhear your conversation in a restaurant, they'll overhear your conversation anywhere, and they stop everything and they want to break into what you're saying because they've had an experience and they don't know who to talk to. And so when they hear somebody else talking about their experiences, they don't care if you're, this bearded weird guy. They're going to come to you and say, hey, bearded weird guy, I like what you're saying. Let's talk. And so you're talking to a complete stranger about their experience where they got taken up in a spaceship and was fed pancakes. They want to tell you that experience because it's out of the ordinary.
0: Right. Yeah. Yeah. It does assign a certain specialness in some ways to people who've experienced these things. The big one for me is, okay, what is space and what was there before it and who put it there? You know, it's that kind of stuff. There are no answers. Not in this life. I don't think there are any answers to that one.
2: It's always been. That would really freak you out, wouldn't it?
0: Yes. Whole thing freaks
2: whatever
0: me
2: it
0: out.
2: Is, it's always been here. That makes it scary.
0: Always been here. Okay, let's move on, right?
2: Yes. It's always been. Okay, we end the show now. No, I mean, you're right. You don't even want to think about that. No. It makes you go nuts.
0: What do you make of these governments and some intelligence agencies, people of these intelligence agencies actually speaking out about UAPs today? Is this, are we being prepared for extraterrestrials? I'm like, what do you make of this disclosure thing? My response
2: I think
0: is just being,
2: yeah, go on. Go ahead.
0: This will keep, trust me, it'll come up again.
2: I'm just saying that I just think this is like being spoon-fed. I think people that are disappointed in the latest attempt by the government to put out these files, I think what they're wanting is they don't want UFO files. They want IFO files. What I mean by that is they want them to be identified. They don't want to, you know, they don't want to have to look on the internet and see a few white dots hanging above the moon in Apollo 17 saying, we don't know what those are. Well, that's the whole point, you know. The reason why we want to find out about these is we want to find out what they are. We want an identification, or we want some sort of a confirmation that what, even if the government says we don't know what they are, we can confirm, though, that they show up from time to time. Their phenomena shows up from time to time, and we're even trying to figure out what it is. I'd be satisfied with that. But rather than placating, and also a lot of the stuff that's coming out of the mouths of these people, I've read in a library from 1968. I mean, I can pick up a book and read the same things they're saying, or I could go to Contact in the Desert or some other UFO thing, and I can hear the same thing from the people that are speaking there. So they're not enlightening me in any way, and it's hard to tell your audience, oh, by the way, they basically didn't tell you anything, and this is all 17 pages of gobbledygook that you could probably get in a library if you check out a book. That's the problem I think I have with these files, is that that's what they are. They don't give you any other information but stuff you already know.
0: Yeah, it's almost like, okay, extraterrestrial craft exist. And so, what? Well, what's next? Where do we take this? We got to take this top of the hour break, but we'll be back as fast as we can. With, if I may say, and if I say, and I will say, and I mean it, the legend, Clyde Lewis. This is Caravan to Midnight. Stand by, please. We shall return as quick as we can. It's true. If you want something to go away, quit buying it, quit feeding it. The flip side to that coin is, if you want something to grow, nourish it. People are getting tired of feeding the big tech monster, because what they get in return is shadow banning, overt banning, or suspension on social media. Big tech and its derivatives also try to financially soft kill. This is when someone wants to buy something, but they are prevented from doing it because their payment repeatedly fails. And of course, when the gateways do work, we pay for this convenience with fees. So, don't feed the monster. If you want or have ever wanted to join Caravan to Midnight by card or any other payment service and found you could not process your membership, just send a check or money order to CTM, P.O. 141288, Dallas, Texas 75214. 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

0: Welcome to Hour 2 of Caravan to Midnight, DEF CON 1, episode 2755, made possible by the good Lord himself, I am sure, and the members of, and listeners to, Caravan to Midnight, Monday through Friday, and ARC Midnight, the intelligence briefing on Saturday. If you're just joining the program, you need to become a member so you can hear the first hour. I'm visiting with Clyde Lewis right now, something that I had hoped would happen, and it did. And he's with us tonight for the duration of the program. Clyde, one of the most fascinating shifts in this conversation is the sudden inclusion of religion and spirituality inside the disclosure narrative itself. What are you thinking about why intelligence circles and scientists and some media figures even are now openly discussing biblical language, interdimensional theories, and all these spiritual implications of non-human intelligence? How's that for a question?
1: Well, I look back in history, and I remember the Jesus Christ story and the fact that he was not accepted many times by his own people. He wasn't accepted as a savior by his own people, by the Pharisees, Sadducees, Romans. I mean, everybody turned on Jesus in the end. And I think that after so long a period of time, and after a good, I guess, arm twisting of Paul the Apostle, we have Christianity. And I think it's because the empire itself was crumbling, and somebody had said, well, what about that Jesus Christ character? You know, why don't we go back and see what he said that would unite people? And I think the same thing with aliens. I mean, we've been at this now for 70 years, and there were people who believed that it would divide people, or that it would be a way to bring about a new world order. And that we'd all reject Jesus, we'd all reject all this. But like I said in the first hour, I think that there's a lot, there's been a lot of hostility and ignorance and everything that's gone against Christianity for 2,000 years. And so I just don't think that aliens

0: have the power to dismantle the system. Now, I give a caveat to that. And the reason why is because now if they were to come forward and they were to say that Jehovah was actually an alien god, and that Jehovah is the reason, or the Jehovah alien group, or the Elohim group, or what do you want to call them, the Watchers, the Gregorians, there's all kinds of things you can call them, the Nephilim. If they were the creators, and they were the ones who were abusing the Hebrews and the Levites and all these people through all their times and troubles, then we realize that we can shine a diamond, especially when it comes to the chosen people, and as to why we have such a fascination and support of Israel, regardless of what they do, regardless of what you think about what they're doing, regardless of the politics, regardless of anything, that our creators, if they were the extraterrestrials, are simply the Old Testament gods. Then I would start thinking that it wouldn't be crippling of Christianity, because Christianity is New Testament. What I would say, though, is I said, how does this affect your salvation? How is this going to affect you? I mean, the minute they stop talking about the divinity of Jesus Christ, and the minute they stop to start destroying the atonement and the blood sacrifice, Christianity dies. Okay, you have something you're saying on your commercials about it, more to the point where you say, if you don't want something, don't pay for it. If you don't want to watch something nourish, don't feed it. Well, how do you ignore a god? You don't worship him, okay? And this is what I worry about, is that if you read Charles of Zen by Arthur C. Clarke, in it, the overlords come, and they have to reprogram everybody to think that the overlords are saviors. And also, they come and they disrupt religion and science, because they talk about being our creators, and people are more fascinated by that and history and Israel and all this stuff. They're all fascinated by that rather than being fascinated by the New Testament and the Savior aspects and the divinity of Christ. So I would say that if we look at anything that would be a threat, not necessarily something that would destroy, it would just create another sect of Christianity. It would create another sect of, I mean, because, I mean, I don't want to sound callous or anything, but I mean, when we're praying, we pray to heaven because we believe that God is above us and God is above the planet, which makes him ipso facto an extraterrestrial. He is an extraterrestrial. He's not an alien, because alien means we don't want him. We shun him away. He's not part of this earth. In fact, he lives outside of the earth, as far as we know. In his house are many mansions, which would mean that there are many dimensions of God. There are many aspects of God. And if we find that we have to fragment and divide the substance, that may be a threat. The Old Testament being changed for historical reasons and alien reasons could be a threat to Israel or Judaism or some other faith that uses the Old Testament as their history. And also, you notice some of the people that are involved in, like, Congress to talk about the UFOs. They always bring up the Book of Enoch. And that book isn't canonized, but they always bring it up because they want to somehow put this square peg in a round hole, saying that these extraterrestrials were the guardians, the watchers, the Nephilim that basically in Genesis 6 came down and had sex with the women. You've got Sodom and Gomorrah that was carried out by aliens or carried out by these destructive forces that created a nuclear fission experiment that turned Lot's wife into a pillar of smoke or a pillar of salt. I mean, all these things seem to add up. And I'm saying, if they were to go that route, I think you'd have a very, very good chance of seeing some splinter groups from Christianity basically adhering to the historical record of the Talmud, the historical record of the Old Testament, and being as it may enrich, if not anything, the Middle Eastern religions in a way that the Old Testament would be the conduit between the Abrahamic religions, meaning Muslim and Jew. That they would all come together, because we find out that our creators were the extraterrestrials.
1: That is interesting. Yeah, really is. No. How does AI? How does the advancing? I mean, it seems to be advancing on almost on orders of magnitude, like, you know, times 10 every day. I'm just wondering, what do you make of this? I had a conversation a long time ago with somebody, and what we wound up with was that, well, this, I mean, this is a long time ago, back in the Coast days. And I said to the man, so theoretically, you could go before a machine that would decide your guilt or innocence. You might wind up vaporized, and they just, you know, sweep your ashes into the little dust deal that the janitor uses, and that's the end of you. I wonder if we're headed towards such a system. What do you think about this AI taking over everything, these giant data centers and all this?
0: Because what they're dealing with and what we're dealing with in the future is a giant panopticon. No one will not be seen. No one will not be heard. And no one will not be beyond reproach. Basically, who you associate with will also go into consideration. AI will get rid of due process. DNA will get rid of due process. The idea of a collection of DNA like they did with 23andMe and Ancestry and all these people, they're using that DNA to make drugs, drugs that will render you helpless, render you zombified. And that's the point, is that in the AI world, you know, we'll be taking drugs to escape. And we'll be taking drugs to enter into what Steiner calls the eighth sphere, where it's a part of the earth, but it's not of the earth. It's something that's been created using electronics and using simulations to the point where the brain can't tell the difference. And even if it does tell the difference, it doesn't matter anymore. I mean, that's the thing, is that simulation for the brain, even if it's real or not real, the brain still registers it as a real thing. So what you see, the brain interprets at the moment, but it gets filed away somewhere in the depths of your mind, and it doesn't have a classification. It's just, you've seen this, you can recall this, it winds up in your dreams, or it winds up in something, and it triggers that within you. So they know the words to use, the buzzwords to use.
2: The peak of fear.
0: That's why when the war broke out, you saw the words Armageddon flashing around. You saw a number of things that, you know, Ephesians, and they were talking about fulfilled and everybody. And then they start talking about, well, is Donald Trump the Antichrist, or is Donald Trump the savior of the world? And then comes the I guess you'd say the imagery that goes along with it, the adorance, the obedience, and all this stuff. And people are like, wait a minute. And it makes them think that they're in the end of the world. They're coming towards the end of the world. And then, of course, aliens plays a part, because we've always felt that in the end, you know, not only would we be visited by angels, demons, and gods, we'd be visited by alien creatures. So this is all a part of the eschaton. And I always say it's a point of nudging God, because they figure that, well, if we can't, if we're not having a second coming, we can stage a second coming. That's what Bluebeam is, guys. It's not the alien thing. I know a lot of people like to say, well, Project Bluebeam this and Project Bluebeam that. If you read Serge Bonaf's real theory, it dealt with eliminating religion through this cycle of calling what we called Doctrine Canaan, calling it into question, earthquakes in various places, storms in various places, and then the reveal of something in the sky that says it's the God of the whole world, not Jesus, not Jehovah, not anyone, but this new God. And so it's like Baudrillard said when he wrote his Simulacrum book, he said, the biggest cynical thing that a man can pull is to fake the second coming of Christ. And so it's possible. It's possible to do this. And I think a lot of people would think that, you know, this would be something that could easily be done, saying that the world has ended and then now we have the new and everlasting democratic gospel that you need to find and to be with, and that we have developed. We do have somebody that has the pedigree that goes all the way back to King David. It goes all the way back to Christ, and that person is our new savior. And then if so facto, that savior will deny Christ, will deny the church, and then he will become the Antichrist.
1: Wow. That's to use a really old but effective word, that's heavy. Now, and these explanations are all over the place. I mean, Jesus refers to the eschaton as the kingdom of God, which he proclaimed to have come near in Mark 1:15. In Christian understanding, the resurrection of Jesus was the anticipation of the eschaton. But then the eschaton, it says here, is typically taken to be the end of the world as we know it, and this can be interpreted in many ways. The eschaton is the moment right now. Do we speak of the supposed fifth eon when we discuss the eschaton? So I guess the short question is, you have often spoken about the rushing of the eschaton, the idea that powerful institutions may actually be accelerating collapse narratives. What about that?
0: Well, I mean, if you can collapse old narratives and create new narratives, I mean, you're taking into consideration that intelligence is moving exponentially through AI. It's easily you can easily take a Bible, put it in AI, and the AI could turn around and reassemble it so it sounds believable. You can say, we have the new Bible. I once had an argument with someone about this on the air because I was wondering, and I didn't want to say yes or no. It was one of those open-ended questions. But let's say we can take the Bible, we put it in AI, the AI takes all the words of the Bible, reconstructs it so it sounds, you know, plausible, still sounds biblical. Is it still the Word of God? Because they are the words of God that we say they're in the Bible, but then we shuffle them around, give them new meaning, give them new narratives, and then we ask ourselves, is this God's word? And I think that's what we're going to do with AI. Is AI is going to, like you say, collapse the narratives. The old school way is not going to work. In fact, they predicted this back in the 1960s when Time magazine put out an article called "Is God Dead?" Now, if you remember, that magazine was in Rosemary's Baby. That's what she saw as God dead. It's because that's what they asked. They said, are we going to have popes and priests and everyone move towards a more scientific way of looking at God? And I always say that if we make a scientific move towards God, we're taking away faith. Faith is the most important thing in religion. You don't need to have somebody prove it. I mean, you always hear people say, well, this proves the Bible because they found this. No. It doesn't prove anything. And if you're going to use material things in order to enhance your faith, you have no faith. Because faith is a belief in things that are unseen, but you know they're there. You know that with every fiber of your being, you have faith in something. And it's not necessarily, you know, something you handle with your hand or embrace with your arms, but it's there. It's like the wind. You know, you don't know that air is in front of you until the wind starts blowing. And that's the whole point, is that if they're doing things to remove faith, if they're doing things to destroy the divinity of Christ, if they're doing things to do all this, this has an effect on your salvation. That's where you're stepping into the footsteps of the Antichrist. And you need to understand what you're supporting when you start, you know, acting like you're part of some sort of sectarian mass when it comes to politics, when it comes to other things, because that really gets ugly on a grand scale.
1: That is quite something.
0: Yeah,
1: faith is the substance of things hoped for, the evidence of things not yet seen. That's that word again. That's heavy.
0: Yeah,
1: so you either have it or you don't.
0: If you're always looking, like I say, sign seekers, they're not looking for sign seekers. They're looking for people that believe and have faith in miracles. They're eliminating the miracle process of religion. And they're over-intellectualizing, and that's where aliens come in. Aliens are the over-intellectualizing of Christianity and religion, because religion has always been about miracles and unexplained events and supernatural activities and saviors and gods and everything. And we remove all that, and what do we have? We have aliens. We have flying saucers instead of chariots of fire. We have angels that are aliens and fallen angels that are demons. And yet people sit there and they say, well, I think angels are demons. And I'm going, okay, so you don't think they're spiritual beings. You believe they're biological entities with flesh and blood. But yet you read in the Bible that when Jesus was trying to exorcise the demoniac, he cast out all those evil spirits. Those evil spirits pled with Jesus to be placed into pigs. And so they ended up dying at the end. Well, if they were spirits, they weren't aliens. Okay, they weren't biological entities. It was spirits. Now, there were spirits that could inhabit a biological entity like an alien or something. But are we calling them demons because they look hideous, or that we've depicted them as hideous? They're not anthropomorphic. Because I can tell you now, if the aliens land tomorrow and a lobster comes out and says, "Hi, I'm your alien friend," we're not going to be standing there hugging him and saying, "Welcome to Earth." We're going to go out and get a whole big thing of butter and a bib, and we're going to be running out there wondering if there's seconds. So I don't believe you. I can't believe you have to have the things I hear, because we don't know how we're going to react. I mean, just knowing, just believing in aliens is fun. Just going to alien movies is fun. Why? Because it's a novelty. It's the novelty of space fantasy that we all wish we could live, because we've been raised with that idea of a hopeful science fiction ending. Everything dealing in space has always ended up with some sort of a happy ending. Now we have space stories that have no happy ending. Now we have aliens that are hostile. Now we have all this, and it's because they don't want a Hallmark card of the future. And they want people to get rid of that Hallmark card of the future and find that it's gritty, it's dirty, it's bloody, it's all that. And so you need to put that in the narrative so people understand that being warlike and killing and hedonistic and all that stuff is good. It's key to the intellect. Let's go for it. And that's why I think Americans are losing that ability to believe in miracles, and immediately they write off that it's a satanic thing. Grandma appears in your dreams. She's been dead for 10 years. That's satanic. You get a message from a dead uncle in your dreams. That's satanic. A car nearly misses you, and you find out it's an old friend of yours. Oh, that synchronicity is satanic. And you just, everything can't be satanic. Everybody has got to realize that there are miracles in this world. The miracles have been talked about in the Bible. The miracles have been talked about elsewhere. And now with this disclosure, it's not the disclosure in and of itself that's destroying the miracle. It's the people that are trying to diminish the narratives, that are trying to destroy the miracle aspect of what all this is about. And that's sad.
1: I completely agree with you. Look, let me ask you something. Speaking of monkey wrenching around with important things, whatever happened to CERN, the dimensional theories, the growing public fascination with portals and parallel realities, unseen realms, and all that? Well, what are they doing? Did they close or what?
0: I don't know anything out of it. Because it's lost their favor, because those who are speaking about it have gone away. They've stopped speaking about it. Again, back to what you say in your commercials. If you want to ignore God, that's how you get rid of it. If you want to ignore a story, that's how you get rid of it. If you don't talk about it, no one cares. Okay? It's like, okay, and I wanted to get to this on the show. I don't know when we're going to go to break, but and maybe we can start this conversation and elsewhere. But think about this. Okay, how many times have you heard, and this really irritates me, alien disclosure? Oh, yeah. My God, it's just a distraction from the Epstein files. Have you heard that?
1: Oh, yeah.
0: Yeah, or yeah. The Epstein files. Oh, that's just a distraction from the horrible things that Donald Trump is doing. Oh, my God. And I think to myself, okay, guys, I know about the Epstein files. You can read the Epstein files on the internet. In fact, somebody should do a whole TV news program that's 24 hours of the Epstein files, and that'll satisfy you. The alien files don't mean diddly squat over the Epstein files. The alien files are not even complete. They don't give you anything, but yet people on their soapboxes are saying, well, I just believe it's a distraction. We need to find out who those people are, the pedophiles are, and we need to hang them in the street. Okay, I agree. But here's the problem. What we're doing is we're creating a false narrative of how one is shining brighter than the other one, when there are stories that seriously are being ignored. It's like, for example, we got a boat with people on it that had the hantavirus, okay? Yeah. We're focusing on that story. The boat story we should be focusing on is the boat story where 10 boats, Disney cruisers, were pulled into port because there were 27 employees on those boats. They were exchanging child pornography, and they were involved with child sex grooming and trafficking.
1: Yeah, but we're not hearing about that. We're hearing about the hantavirus.
0: That's right.
1: Oh, ridiculous. Well, that break's coming at us. It really is. But we still have the greater part of the coming half hour with me, John B., and our guest tonight, the one and only Clyde Lewis. What a great chat. Oh, that's what I'm talking about. Okay. We'll be back as fast as we can. It's 4 or 5 minutes long. Nothing to sweat about. You got time to freshen up your tea and return. Okay? This is Caravan to Midnight. Stand by.
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4: 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If you want something to go away, quit buying it, quit feeding it. The flip side to that coin is, if you want something to grow, nourish it. People are getting tired of feeding the big tech monster, because what they get in return is shadow banning, overt banning, or suspension on social media. Big tech and its derivatives also try to financially soft kill. This is when someone wants to buy something, but they're prevented from doing it because their payment repeatedly fails. And of course, when the gateways do work, we pay for this convenience with fees. So, don't feed the monster. If you want or have ever wanted to join Caravan to Midnight by card or any other payment service and found you could not process your membership, just send a check or money order to CTM, P.O. 141288, Dallas, Texas 75214. Include a legibly written email, a phone number in case we need to reach you, and as soon as we see that info, your membership is activated, and you help turn the monster against itself.

The problem in our country isn't with books being banned, but with people no longer reading. Look at the magazines, the newspapers around us. It's all junk, all trash, tidbits of news. The average TV ad has 120 images a minute. Everything just falls off your mind. You don't have to burn books to destroy a culture. Just get people to stop reading them. That's Ray Bradbury. And this is Caravan.

0: as we enter the final segment of the program tonight, I got to tell you, I wish it was 4 hours instead of two. I really do. But two is what we have, so two is what we'll use as we visit with Clyde Lewis, Rushing the Eschaton. A couple of questions here, Clyde. Simulation theory and reality glitches and synchronicities, and why so many people feel reality itself has become sort of unstable. Is there this seems so juvenile to even ask this question, because it seems like a time-worn phrase already. But is there really some sort of a mass psychosis underway that you have detected in some way?
1: I would say yes. I would say that why limit MK Ultra to just certain people? Why don't you just get the whole people to be into that mindset, that questioning everything, the truth isn't even the truth anymore? You hear people say, I'm telling my truth. That means, well, I'm telling the BS that my father or my mother or other people who I respect tell me. And there are a lot of people out in the, I don't even know if you call it the community, that are that way too. You have to really be careful, but there are people out there that, believe it or not, they thrive on misinformation. I mean, I remember when David Wilcock died, there were so many people coming out of the woodwork with clickbait saying that he's standing there in his jeans waiting to communicate from the other side and other things. And I just thought, what has gone wrong here? And I come from, like you said, I've been around for a long time. I come from the old school, you know, Cold War conspiracy theories, which are far more interesting than the ones we have today. And I report them. I report some other fun things that I don't know if I necessarily believe them, but I think they're great stories. And I think that, you know, you set it aside for a moment, you see what transpires. There's no harm in speculating or talking about things. That's what police do. I mean, police departments, FBI agents, they all create conspiracy theories to nab criminals. And so the fact that, you know, they're telling you not to indulge in conspiracy theories means we want to own the narrative. Every time a news organization opens its mouth, I always hear coming out of them, we want to own the narrative. This was apparent back when people were reading Hillary Clinton's emails, and they went on CNN and they said, well, you know, if you're reading these emails, it's illegal. No, it's not. It's in the public domain, and the public can have an eye on it. Like, it's back with the UFO files. Again, you look at the UFO files and you say, hey, I know what you want. You want them to be identified. Well, you know what? It's going to be served to you this way unless you demand better. And you have to demand better because, like I say, I mean, otherwise you're going to sit there and say, well, that's another distraction. That's another distraction. The whole thing's a distraction. I mean, I was just reading today that, who was it? David Morins, Dr. David Morins. He was a former senior advisor to Dr. Fauci. And he was indicted conspiring to conceal records regarding COVID-19 origins. Now they want to see if they can get a referral against Dr. Fauci and put him in jail. Now, are we getting that story from anywhere? No. And basically what it does, it calls into question COVID-19 and whether or not the gain-of-function exercises were paid for by our tax dollars, you know?
0: You think we're getting set up for another one with this hantavirus? Suddenly Hanta is all the rage.
1: I have something I want to talk about there. Here's a synchronicity for you. Have you seen the movie X-Files Fight the Future?
0: I have not. I admit I have not.
1: Okay. No. Well, in the movie Fight the Future, there's a scene where there's a guy played by Martin Landau is this agent that worked with Mulder's father. And he's basically hanging out, helicopter, you know, hanging around Mulder, and he's feeling a little uncomfortable. So Mulder walks outside and he sees this guy taking a leak outside the door. And he says to him, he says, what are you doing? Why are you following me? And he said, Mr. Mulder, I have information for you if you need to pay attention to this. And in the movie, there's a young boy that dies because he's exposed to the alien virus. And they blow up a building because that boy had the alien virus, didn't want anybody to know. And he said, have you heard that now they're proposing that a hantavirus is going to kill the population? And they're using it to cover up the fact that the alien presence is already among us? That was talked about in the X-Files, where Martin Landau is telling Fox Mulder that they will use a hantavirus to scare people while the aliens are making their presence known. And here we are in the middle of, you know, alien disclosure, and we have a hantavirus going on, and it's scaring people because they don't know what, 38% mortality rate with the hantavirus. It doesn't spread that fast because it's normally contracted when people are exposed to rodent droppings. But the spread from human to human is very, very rare. But they're making it sound like that we all need.
2: I know the people like think it's
1: we all need to panic because of the hantavirus. And so I just
2: stopped
1: and thought about what I saw in the X-Files and how that was part of a movie that basically was stating that they were going to conflate the numbers of hantavirus victims so they could cover up the fact that the alien presence is here and they don't want to spend any more time dealing with the alien presence. They want people to pay attention again, getting distracted by a virus that, you know, has a 38% mortality rate and many people are not always, you know, they don't always get it from another person. They just get it from being exposed to rat and mouse droppings.
0: Yeah, it's almost like a train with a whole lot of boxcars on it, except the the boxcar somehow, as the train is moving through this weird fog or whatever, I'll just enhance it a little bit. The boxcars sort of rearrange themselves. The one that was third from the end is now third from the front, and it's like all these little packets of information just keep moving around, almost as though the information isn't fixed. It's fluid. It shows up here, it drops off, and then it appears somewhere else, or the real thing appears, you know, which is a simulation of the simulation, which was originally the movie. It's just it's extraordinarily interesting. I think, you know, cracking this code.
1: I always wonder who's writing our history, John. Who's writing the history pages now, and how are they looking at history? How are they couching it? Are they doing it objectively? Or is nobody paying attention? They have no business writing history because history's already come and gone, and we're now on our final stages of just basically shutting down and having a mass suicide or a mass death on this planet. That's what I'm frightened about, because if they're so sure about an eschaton, they don't even bother to make records or keep history books. I mean, how much history does a child know right now beyond 9/11? I mean, was a different place. Yeah, the world was a different place before 9/11. Now 9/11 has happened. The children don't know anything but the way our lives are right now. And they think it's freedom. And you know as well as I do, it's not. And that's the scary part.
0: Yes, it is. And all the strange things that occurred over the 19th century. I mean, the 1800s was a really, really pivotal century. And I don't think people, I mean, they visualize Billy Yank and Johnny Reb with their weird looking muskets and long bayonets and big charge lines and all of that. But the architecture that came and went, I mean, there's been a, seems like a surge in interest in ancient Tartaria.
1: Yeah.
0: Okay.
1: Well, you know? I'm thinking of Civil War, for example. You know, I can argue, and I'm sure you could argue too, that we're in a civil war at the moment. And the reason why I say that is because if you remember, you and I, we grew up and we kept hearing stories about the Belfast Northern Ireland War.
0: Oh, yeah.
1: And how bombs would go off in Belfast and it was the English against the Irish and all this was going on. Yet they still function. Israel still functions when they have a terrorist bombing. All these countries function because they're used to it. We're not used to it. And so we shut things down. We go into a panic. But see, that's the thing, is that everybody is expecting a civil war to be, okay, this guy's wearing a certain uniform, this guy's wearing another uniform. Nobody's going to be wearing a uniform. The bad guys are going to be the ones shooting at you. That's how you know who the enemy is. That's how you're going to in a civil war. And that's what's going on. People, you know, they wait, I can't believe this happened in my neighborhood. I can't believe this happened. I can't believe this person did this. It's because we're living in times where people are cracking. They're looking at, you know, how they can be a hero in this war. It's like the guy that allegedly tried to kill President Trump recently. He was saying that he was going to go after it was a decapitation exercise he was looking for. Didn't succeed. But yet, these people tend to think that they're going to be revered as warriors in the future because the Civil War is on. And you look at the body count, you look at how people treat each other. I would say we're in a civil war right now, because I lived in one when I lived in Argentina in the 1980s, and it's exactly the same feeling. Sure, you go to work every day. Sure, you can go have a cup of coffee every morning. But every once in a while, you hear about a bombing where it took out a school or a shooting or a mall shooting or something like that. or someone decided to start shooting up a place because of the fact that they hated the government. And this is what we're in right now. And I think people need to wise up and understand there is no place to hide in a civil war. And you're more vulnerable now than you've ever been.
0: Isn't that the truth? So what do you believe people must hold on to spiritually, psychologically, and emotionally if they're going to remain truly human in the years ahead? Because being truly human, part of that is some uncertainty that drives us toward finding certainty. And if we don't have that drive, what do we become? You know?
1: Yeah. I think what we need to do is we all need to find family. And I don't mean blood family. I mean, find a family, find a group, or find your family and renew everything with your family, because the family is the most important entity outside of God, because you only have each other and you know how each other thinks, you know how each other operates. And that even though there may not be this magical love between you and your brother or between you and your father or whatever, there's still love there. There's still some sort of a base. And I think family togetherness, whether it be a family, a nuclear family, a blood family, or even a family that you've developed with friends and other people, you need to stick to that, because there's strength in numbers when it comes to comfort. There's strength in numbers when it comes to spiritual relevance and beauty. And I think we need to go no farther than ourselves and our families in order to gain strength and to be together. And then find other families that feel the same as you do. And that way we become more of a unit rather than a fragmented country like we are now.
0: You know, in scripture, it indicates the devil runs the world. Everybody needs, I'm paraphrasing scripture here, but not much. Everybody just needs to get over any other thoughts. The dark one, the devil, Satan, Beelzebub, whatever you want to call him, he runs the world. And a pretty strong case can be made for it. I was telling everybody about these. I saw this disgusting video of a guy had analyzed some what was formerly a favorite kind of snack chip. Starts with a D. Did you see that one where he puts it under a microscope? There's all these creepy little entities on it. Then he crumbles one up and puts a little liquid on it, puts it under there, and you can see bugs there. So it's like between the 100 ingredients in our commonly ingested foods that are regarded as poisons in the European Union. Okay. And all this electromagnetic radiation flying around all over the place. I mean, I guess the short question is, what the hell is going on? Do these people, they can't not know this is not good for humans. Do we think there is some dark lord, maybe it's Satan, I'm just saying, maybe, that really wants... to just torment us into oblivion.
1: What about ignorance? That's something that I remember one time, ignorance and incompetence. I remember one time someone says, well, if the aliens are so advanced, then why did they crash their saucer at Roswell? And I said, one of the things that's a constant here in the Earth is incompetence, even when it comes to advanced beings. And I'm thinking, that's what it is. We're incompetent. We are ignorant. And if we had the right knowledge and not get all these narratives shoved at us, for us to believe in or to adhere to, we'd be a lot better off. But there is no, and you know this, and I know this because we've been at this too long, there's no money in the truth. That's why we are constantly asking people, please help us so that we can stay above water. We're not doing this because we love it. We do love it. We love you and we care about you and we want to get that information out to you. But you know what? It doesn't keep the lights on if we're just doing it. And, you know, everybody says, well, you should do it for the love of the work. Okay. Well, maybe you should, like, you know, flip your hamburgers for the love of the work and not get paid. I mean, we all need to survive some way. And when you devote your time and efforts into something and you do it well, there needs to be some sort of reward or at least something to keep it going. And again, it goes back to what you say in your commercial. If you want something to die, don't pay for it. If you want a God to die, ignore it. Just ignore God and he won't be around anymore. Ignore church. It won't be around anymore. And that's the whole point, is they want you to ignore the narratives and they want us old guys to shut up because the new guys have already been brainwashed into believing this is the way it always has been. And that hasn't.
0: I wonder what it's going to take to deprogram a couple of generations of young men and the women who supposedly are subordinate to men in the in the typical arrangement, but we know they're not. There are lots of alpha females out there, and they're not all dressed in you know, military looking clothes, so to speak, or wearing strange hairdos. How do we back out of this?
1: We need to have disclosure of something that's more than just aliens. We need to have disclosure as to what psyops are, what mind control can do to people, what grooming can do to people. I mean, we're getting it from, well, you can groom a child to have sex with you. We can groom, you can groom a child to be trafficked. We know that. But what they don't say is a human being can be groomed to do anything, too. A human being can be told to pivot on anything at a moment's notice, where at one time when we were kids, the Russians were all right with us because they brought the wall down and were singing Winds of Change and, you know, and, you know, all these Kumbaya songs, and Crosby, Stills, and Nash have a hit about the wall coming down and everything. And I remember I was sitting in a car. I was going to visit some friends of mine. I was sitting in a car, and there was a truck. It was raining. There was a truck, and in that truck was an American flag and a Ukrainian flag. They were flying side by side. And that song, Winds of Change by Scorpions, came on the radio, and I looked and I said, oh, my God, that is ironic. You know, because now it's like we hate Russia again, and now we're behind Ukraine, which is a, you know, a corrupt government. And I'm just like going, wow, you know, how times have changed. And that song doesn't mean anything anymore. I mean, it just goes to show you how, you know, surgically they can remove any kind of love or any kind of appreciation for a country and then turn it away and put it in dust and have people believe. Like, a lot of people, I'm sure, believe that Russia is still a Soviet Union, that they're still communists. And it's because they don't educate themselves otherwise. They all those dirty Russians. And I don't know what to say. I mean, we should be beyond that, but we're not, because we have plenty of people that will convince you that we're dealing. I mean, same with what they're doing in the Middle East. I mean, this is not a war that's about whether or not we're keeping nuclear weapons. This is a war between good and evil. And the minute they pull that shenanigan, the minute they start talking about Armageddon, is the time they're starting emphasizing the eschaton. And that's something that should be illegal. They even should be allowed to use biblical connotations to describe what's going on in this world.
0: I just want a couple of seconds to go by. Allow that to sink in. Yeah, that's really extraordinarily poignant. It's almost as though we have a combination of Orwell and Huxley. Orwell saying, mm-hmm. well, we'll just limit the language. See, we'll get rid of these words. And Huxley was like, no, just get them stoned, and they won't care. Well, if you have the combination of both of them, there's the magic formula, you know?
1: Yeah, yeah. People love their chemical servitude, I guess. As long as you get them the right kind of drugs, they'll do anything you tell them. Or they just don't care, and they'll walk around the streets of San Francisco and other places like zombies. They're standing, you know, inert. And you could just give them a push, and they fall over like cows. You know, it's like, how is it that we've gotten to that point? You know, I don't know. I mean, the zombie apocalypse is the meth and fentanyl apocalypse, where everybody's like walking around in a daze, not knowing where they are. It's creepy.
0: It is creepy, and I keep hearing about, oh, the fuel prices are going up. Oh, look, unemployment this, and look, you go out into the world, and it looks pretty much the way it's always looked. There might be a little more expense here and there, but, I mean, the freeways are still clogged every day. People still going to work every day, you know, so, I mean, you would think the emergency had been canceled or something. It's just...
1: Well, the fact that people don't believe they deserve fair treatment or good treatment, Helen... When you're in France and the gas goes up 25 cents because of global warming, you have a riot on your hands. Here, if you go up 25 cents, we could be giving it to murder babies somewhere. And we go, okay, sure, we'll do it. We don't even know what we're doing. And that's what's sad about America. America will do anything if their leaders tell them to do it. They'll do it out of political duty, or they'll do it because it's a good American to do that. I don't know. They're taking advantage of people's loyalty and the fact, and I've said this before, most Americans, they want to do good. And I know a lot of people say that's such a stupid, naive thing to say, or a Pollyanna thing to say. No, I think Americans deep down, they want to do good. And that's why they try to avoid any kind of tension between themselves and their government. They want to avoid any kind of bad attention they get from their colleagues where they criticize a political policy or at least a politician. They don't want to make anybody mad. And so they try their hardest to be pleasing of other people. I mean, there are a few that aren't that way, but I think most of the time you'll find that Americans want to do good by people. And that's why we're in the mess we're in right now, is because no American or Americans are not angry enough to do something violent. They only are angry enough to put a poster on a yardstick and go stomp around in a park somewhere.
0: Yeah. It would be nice if there was some way to, I don't know. It's almost like these huge populations get the same idea at the same time. But wouldn't it be quite something if we just got the idea collectively, however it's transmitted to the collective population, that things are not as bad as they seem. They're also not as good as they could be. You know what I mean?
1: Right, exactly. Uh-huh. It's exactly right.
0: Yeah, I mean, you can make a tragedy out of just about anything if you concentrate on it hard enough, but there is such a thing as negative energy. I can't tell you what a pleasure it's been.
1: We're still living better than most people in the world.
0: We are. Oh, yeah, we are. Well, I was just saying what a pleasure it was to be able to speak with you, and I hope you'll come back to us again soon. And
1: oh, I'd love to. The time went by so fast, and I like to be talking to like minds, and you're amazing. Always been amazing, and people always talk about how amazing you are. I think you should pick that to heart because you are amazing. Thank you so much for your time and your hospitality.
0: Oh, Clyde, right back at you. A lot of people really love you, man. There's a bunch of people praying for you, too. I'm one of them.
1: I thank you. Oh, thank
0: God bless you, man.
1: Appreciate that. God bless you.
0: You got it. Thank you. From the Bridge of the Ark, God bless you and God help you, everyone. Good night.

0: It's true. If you want something to go away, quit buying it, quit feeding it. The flip side to that coin is if you want something to grow, nourish it. People are getting tired of feeding the big tech monster because what they get in return is shadow banning, overt banning, or suspension on social media. Big tech and its derivatives also try to financially soft kill. This is when someone wants to buy something, but they are prevented from doing it because their payment repeatedly fails. And of course, when the gateways do work, we pay for this convenience with fees. So, don't feed the monster. If you want or have ever wanted to join Caravan to Midnight by card or any other payment service and found you could not process your membership, just send a check or money order to CTM, P.O. 141288, Dallas, Texas 75214. 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

Tuesday, May 12th, 2026. I am your host, Alex Jones, coming to you from the burgeoning Alex Jones Network, alexjoneslive.com, to find all the live feeds, articles, videos, reports, special guests, and more. Okay, look, we have been absolutely on target about this globalist trap to get Trump into this Iran war that no other American president would do. And now we are, what, 73, 74 days into this, and the markets are rocked. Inflation is growing even faster than I thought it would. It is bad, bad, bad, massive fertilizer shortages. And this is baked in now to derail the Trump recovery. There's really, I don't think, any way that's going to be reversed now. And this isn't like a normal deep recession or depression. This will be planetary. Trump was trying to override the Great Reset that had us to the verge of bankruptcy. And the globalists already lowering our credit rating. We're being positioned to become a second-rate power, and China was to be positioned, allied with the EU, as the new global power. And Trump absolutely took the bait. It is an unmitigated disaster. And you will now see all this unfold. I don't see how it can be reversed. Maybe we stop now. We could, but it's not happening. Trump's threatening to hit Iran again. Of course, the strait is shut. Iran has sent back even more demands of giant reparations again, of

0: in control. Stocks fall, oil and rates rise as inflation roars back. Look at some of these headlines right here. Stocks fall, oil and rates rise as inflation roars back, ladies and gentlemen. Told you that was coming. U.S. consumer prices are rising at their fastest pace in 3 years. Back to the worst part of Biden. As Trump dismisses Iran truce plan, world braces for lasting economic pain. Iran says forces ready to respond to attacks as Trump reportedly mulls renewing war. He's publicly said that. And there's no doubt Iran is releasing sleeper cell paramilitary groups around the world. We've got reports of that from the Middle East to the U.S. Two oil refineries blew up in the last 48 hours. This is sabotage, ladies and gentlemen. This is asymmetrical warfare. Australia doomsday scenario sees oil hits $200 a barrel on war escalation. Consumer prices rose 3.8 annually in April, the highest again since 2023. It goes on and on. Then we've got Trump already on his way to China with Elon Musk at his side. We have a lot of wild domestic operations going on. We have one hell of a transmission lined up for you today. Share those live feeds on X at Real Alex Jones and at AJN on X right now and on Rumble at the Alex Jones Show Live.
1: Draft politicians for World War III, like Lindsey Graham and Ben Shapiro. 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

0: Just for clarification, did you mean that the 34-count case in which Donald Trump was found guilty of various financial crimes was politically motivated here in New York?
1: I found that. That when the judicial system gets weaponized and targeted political enemies for political gain, I think that's inappropriate, and I think that degrades our collective trust in this a very important institution, whether that's on a Democratic going after a Republican or a Republican going after a Democratic one. And I like to think I call it strikes and balls, because the judicial system has to remain impartial. I mean, that's really the cornerstone of our society.
2: When Fetterman could talk, and the things he said was completely different than this new Fetterman. Fetterman goes out there now, and all of his talking points are neocon, basically Israeli Likudnik talking points. So I think a PR firm, with whatever's happened to him, when he disappeared for 8-9 months, he's come back, and now he reads exact Mark Levin talking points in live time. So this is a major scandal, folks.
1: Opinions have become actual real news. And yeah. we've lost that ability. Like, you know, like opinions are not news.
3: Right.
1: You know, and there are so many points out there in the world now. Like, why are people still talking about Tucker Carlson? Or any of these people? Now, even Alex Jones now is back. You know, I have to see that in my feed anymore. You know, why? Because if they are criticizing Trump, it's like, now sometimes we in the Democrats say, well, maybe they have a point. You know, empty.

0: G crazy pants. Why are we hearing about her now?
1: Marjorie Taylor Greene?
0: Yeah. So what I'm saying, it's like, you know, like focusing on real news and the real dynamic there. You know, I'm so tired of if opinions have become news, and now there's countless ones,
1: right,
0: and it's all become slop.
1: And let me just make the point. This is a. This is an entertainment show.
2: It says real.
1: On an
2: title.
1: It is. Yeah. But that's a lot more real than that other show, let me tell you.
3: You have the washed up Dan Crenshaw, who people thought was a conservative until they actually looked at his voting record, but the Democrats have the time. You've got Zombie Fetterman, and you've got Bill Maher that, you know, it's overall a well-written show, well done. It still has 3 or 4 million viewers. That's still small. You had Johnny Carson with 40 million. Back when there were only 200 million people in the country.
4: People say he'll never take a serious controversy. Well, I have an answer to that. I said, now, tell me the last time that Jack Benny, Red Skelton, any comedian, used his show to do serious issues. That's not what I'm there for. Can't they see that? But you're not. Why do they think that just because you have a Tonight Show that you must deal in serious issues? That's a danger. It's a real danger. Once you start that, you start to get that self-important feeling that what you say has great import. And, you know, strangely enough, you could use that show as a forum. You could sway people. And I don't think you should as an entertainer.
3: You have the Democrat senator and all these other people with the same talking points saying, don't listen to Alex Jones and Tucker Carlson and MTG. Listen to us. They're fake news. We're real. Well, what has been fake here? I show you a clip. You decide for yourself. 99% of what we do is just commentary on things that are going on, and I predict of what I think is going to happen, and I'm almost always right. That's what they don't like. There's articles and videos and my own notes about those videos that I'm going to play. That's it. I'm the captain of this ship. Dems accept someone like Alex Jones if they're anti-Trump. Let's be clear. Democrats don't listen to my show. They might watch clips. They don't buy anything from me. But I don't tailor what I say to an audience. I say what I believe is right, and then people that think that has value tune in. You guys tailor what you say off the system and the establishment so they keep thinking I think like them. No, I'm who I am. I'm like a restaurant owner that's a chef. These are the foods I like. This is the stuff I think is tasty and delicious. This is what I cook, and I have confidence in what we put on our menu, and if you like it, you like it. And guess what? If we're a restaurant, we got lines around the block. These guys don't. Draft politicians for World War III, like Lindsey Graham and Ben Shapiro, let's send them to the front lines. You can get this shirt and other incredible designs at thealexjonesstore.com, which also funds the new network, the Alex Jones Network, where you'll find my live feeds, the other great shows, special reports, investigative reports, and more at the new Cordons of Liberty, alexjoneslive.com. And share that URL as well. You are the modern Paul Revere's. 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
3: All right, 12 days ago, the Democrat Texas judge that ran the show trial against us 3 years ago basically ordered the infrastructure, the internet shut down at the InfoWars studios because they wanted us to have a quiet death. And they also announced that The Onion was taking us over with no ruling, no court hearings, no nothing. Here we are 12 days later. None of that was true. We are winning in federal appeals court and in state appeals court right now. And so who knows the future of that, but we will continue fighting on here at the Alex Jones Network. AlexJonesLive.com is the new news site with all the news articles, the live video feeds from Rumble X, our own house feed, audio feeds. It's all there. I know you know that because you're hardcore listeners, but we need to share that with your email list, your text messages list, post it on X, Instagram, everywhere. That's how we win the information war. Now, let me tell you what we've got coming up today. I intend to open the phones up and take a lot of phone calls on all these major issues. We're going to look at the China trip with Trump already leaving to China with Elon Musk at his side. And Elon is like a rock star, well, here as well around the world, but particularly in China. He's quite the celebrity because they basically worship innovation and success in business. America used to do that. And so that should be very, very interesting. A lot of high stakes there. But I agree with the Wall Street Journal that because of the Iran situation, Xi holds most of the cards. Now, Trump, 73 days ago before this war started that Israel drug us into, had the cards. Now we've lost a lot of the cards. And no matter how many times Marco Rubio says we have all the cards, no matter how many times Trump says we have all the cards, that's not the case. I played the clip yesterday, but pull it back up again, guys. I didn't see it on the list. I thought I sent it to you, but I don't think I did. Marco Rubio says the war will continue until things go back the way it was before the war, meaning the Strait of Hormuz wasn't closed. Well, Iran said they were going to close it, so you knew that. They had the power to do it. That was the Pentagon assessment. And then if you look at the economic breakdowns and actuaries, it would cause massive inflation, fertilizer shortages, and would kill the U.S. and world recovery, which BlackRock and the big central banks want because that's their admitted plan to bring in a global prolonged austerity or depression to roll out their new AI, cashless society, central bank digital currency system. That's why Larry Fink has gone from being distraught a year ago to looking like he's having orgasms on television. That's why I was so upset about this. And people like Rabbi Shmuley, when he was on the show during Midnight Hammer last year, he wants back on. I think I'm going to have him back on. I'm like, you understand they're going to close the Strait of Hormuz? In fact, guys, have the archivists find the last interview with Shmuley, where I go, they're going to close the Strait. It'll kill the threat recovery. It'll cause global inflation, starvation, a third of the fertilizer cut off. And Shmuley goes, oh, all you care about is money. What does that mean? If the nations of the world go bankrupt to the central banks, that's what they want. And that causes crime and poverty and then war. So, yeah, you're damn right. I don't want the U.S. to go bankrupt. I don't want our credit rating lowered anymore. Because all we have until Trump's economic rebuilding is successful, which has started, but it's a long way from being complete, maybe 10% done, maybe. All we have left is the dollar's hegemon. All we have left is our superpower status with our military. And when empires misuse that, when they get in trouble, this is how almost all empires die, by a self-inflicted wound, to use the Japanese term, of seppuku. So this was a big, big deal. The globalists launched COVID to kill the last Trump recovery and to put the whole world into recession. The globalist billionaires, on average, doubled their wealth. The rest of the world lost roughly half its wealth. Do you get this is economic warfare? Do you get that America and the West is the main target of this Iran war by the globalists? Iran is a secondary target of Israel. So, yes, Israel pushed for it. Israel started it. The Israel lobby pushed Trump into it. And so this is for Israel, but that's at one level. Above it, the globalists wanted it because it will derail the U.S. and world economy. There's the headline. Marco Rubio says the goal of the war in Iran is to restore it back to the way it was before Trump started the war in Iran. I mean, what an incredible statement. We'll play it in a moment. Again, I watched this like five times again last night. And Marco Rubio is a smart guy. But I mean, here he is just stating this. And the irony, I think, is lost on him, or maybe it's a bigger joke to him. But to try to explain to people, I know most listeners get this, but for those that don't, we're at the end of the line. We now have service on the national debt is every year is now equivalent to our GDP. When your service of the debt is your GDP, that is the definition of a banana boat republic. That is the definition of a controlled country. That is the definition of a country in deep trouble. And that is what we've been purposely positioned to. Remember Ron Paul and before him Ronald Reagan and Senator Barry Goldwater and, you know, going back to the Senator Lindbergh when they passed the Federal Reserve back in 1913, predicting that we would wake up homeless on the continent our forefathers conquered. And that's where we are. National debt, $39+ trillion. The service on the debt is our yearly GDP, and it's getting worse. Now, that was a week ago we crossed that Rubicon. Now it's more than the GDP. And next month it'll be even more than that. So all the tuxedos and all the Mar-a-Lago peacocking and you know, all of that garbage doesn't mean anything at the end of the day. And, oh, Trump will handle it. Last time Trump and Tucker Carlson talked, Tucker told me the story at the time. He's since gone public about it. And notice Trump hasn't denied it because Trump constantly called Tucker. Tucker would be sitting there going, we'll be up to the interview in a minute. I'm almost off. That's why it was so funny when Trump's like, he didn't have access to me. That's why he's against me now. Just delusional. And Tucker told him, he said, listen, the Iran thing was already launched. It was like a couple weeks into it. He said, this is going to be a disaster. The mules aren't going to fall quickly. They're closing the strait. It'll destroy your recovery. Your mission will be a failure. And Trump told him, he said, everything I do always turns out okay. It'll be okay. Well, no, not everything Trump does turns out fine. He's had the American people's intense backing. He's been strong. He's been a bull. He has persevered. That was the old Trump. But I've got so much other news here. It's just that this is so frustrating and so bad. And I've had a bunch of economists on. There's not just a consensus with economists. They all agree that the U.S. and every other major nation are all deep in debt, positioned for total collapse. Now, out of all the countries in debt, the United States had the best cards. We were the best house in a bad neighborhood. And with Trump's plan and getting the trillions reinvested and cutting taxes on working class people, that was the recipe. That was the right move. But if you have massive inflation because of energy spikes and fertilizer shortages, that's baked in the bottom floor, the foundation of the economy and inflation. And so it was known that this would blow up. It was known it would go from bad to worse. So stocks fall, oil and rates rise, that's interest rates, as inflation roars back. U.S. consumer prices are rising at their fastest pace since the worst time under Biden. As Trump dismisses Iran truce plan, world braces for lasting economic pain, New York Times. Iran says forces ready to respond to attacks as Trump reportedly mulls renewing war. He's publicly said it. We'll get to that in a moment. Australia doomsday scenario sees oil hitting $200 a barrel on war escalation. And it goes on and on and on. And Trump is constantly contradicting himself. Oh, we don't need the strait open. You better open it. Oh, we are going to overthrow the Iranians by giving the people weapons. Oh, but the Kurds didn't fight hard enough. He orders the Navy to go in there. A whole bunch of missiles get shot at him. The Navy's got to pull out. And then Iran has now come back with even bigger demands than they'd done previously, saying, we're just ready to keep the war going, which is what the experts predicted would happen. So the West recovery is the main target. The globalists have grabbed victory from the jaws of defeat. If Trump reversed all this and shut it all down now, maybe the recovery would work. But I don't even think at this point that would work. It'll certainly be much worse if he doesn't shut it down. But the way he's behaving and what's going on, he's like a degenerate gambler who's already mortgaged the house and, you know, maxed out the credit cards and who's been up for 3 days in Vegas losing at the roulette wheel and just keeps thinking that your luck's going to turn if you just keep betting with the people's money. And that's where we are. So just as I mentioned it, here's Rubio yesterday. So we got to keep the war going to get it back to where it was before we started the war. Here it is.
6: As President Trump has said, and the facts clearly bear out, the United States of America holds all the cards. There is no scenario here in which if they decide to join a ladder of escalation, they wind up getting the last say. But our preference is for these straits to be opened to the way they're supposed to be opened, back to the way it was. Anyone can use it, no mines in the water, nobody paying tolls. That's what we have to get back to, and that's the goal here.
3: You know, people tend to not listen to what I say when I predict it. I mean, they listen by the millions, but they really listen to what I said before. Have the archivists, there's thousands of times I've said this, but when Schmoly was on during Midnight Hammer, and I predicted this was just the start of the war, we'd be sucked into it, and that would kill the world recovery. And he's like, oh, you care about some money. Start with that. Just this quick clip of that. We'll have it by this afternoon. And then just a few other examples of before this happened and then since where I explained this. Because I want you to know what I said was right before, guaranteed. And then what I tell you is coming next is even worse, okay? And again, I'm not up here gloom and dooming just to lower, you know, people's mojo. I'm doing it so we can turn this around, hopefully. But it's getting worse. It's getting darker by the moment. And just remember, when we are in this hellish, globalist-imposed economic permanent downturn, permanent austerity, great reset by design, just remember, I did my duty, and I warned you all. And I know this audience of activists get it, but I'm just talking about the stupid leftists and the Democrats and the neocons and the establishment Trump knob polishers who were essential in getting him to make the wrong decision. And CNN's fake poll, 100% of MAGA support this war. CNN did a phone poll of a dozen people who they already knew the answer from. Oh, Mr. President, your constituents all support this Iran war, even though it's upwards of 80% down. What a disaster. So listen to these different statements of Trump. Here's Trump saying everything's wonderful. Everything's fine. There's no pressure. We're going to have complete victory. He's already declared victory 30-plus times. Now he said, now we're going to have. And he didn't say victory now. Now he's not saying, oh, we've won, regime change. Now it's we're going to have it. Maybe just 4 more months, he's saying. And then that goes into Trump. Claims Iran rescinded a previous offer, inviting the U.S. to come in and remove its enriched uranium from the country. No, he gets told by the negotiators they're proposing that. Iran doesn't agree. Trump runs out and announces they've agreed. He does this over and over again because he thinks just magically saying it makes it happen. Let's play those two clips.
7: A very simple plan. Iran cannot have a nuclear weapon, and they won't have a nuclear weapon. And they didn't want to go that far. If you can believe it, they didn't. How stupid. Are they stupid people? They didn't want to believe it. They think that, well, I'll get tired of this, or I'll get bored, or I'll have some pressure. But there's no pressure. There's no pressure at all. We're going to have a complete victory. We've already, in theory, had a complete victory from the military standpoint. The military, look, their Navy is dead. They have 150, they had 159 ships. Right now they have zero, other than the little speedboats that go around that got taken out.
3: They've never had a blue water Navy. That's not their main power. Their power is closing the strait and holding on. It's always back to the ships. We sunk ships. We sunk ships. Yeah, and they're sinking the global economy in your plan. Back to him.
7: And they said to me, just to put it on the record, they said to me, there are only two countries in the entire world that could ever get that stuff out of there because we don't have the equipment and nobody else. They said China and the United States. So I just want to let you know those pilots did an unbelievable job, very dangerous job, at 1 o'clock in the morning. Think of it. No sun, no moon, no nothing. We had no light, purposely. And every single one of those bombs went right down an air chute in a granite mountain and exploded. And they are unable to get it, even if they wanted to, but we're not going to take a chance, so that's part of the deal.
3: Stop there. I'm going to come back with the rest of this clip and a bunch of others. And I don't relish attacking Trump, but it's the same garbage. Midnight Hammer was the greatest success in history. All the uranium's gone. Now we've got to invade, he said yesterday, to get the uranium because we can't let them have a bomb. And, oh, all their ships are at the bottom. And we defeated them again, and they have no uranium. I mean, it's just like absolute garbage. So getting uranium was the mission, but we got the uranium, but we didn't get the uranium. And we're winning, so it doesn't matter. Their ships are on the bottom, but the Strait of Hormuz is closed, and you haven't gotten regime change. And now even if they fell tomorrow, which I wouldn't cry about, the world economy is shot full of holes now. It was already on the verge, and now we've let Israel, through Trump, push it over the edge, and BlackRock is, again, Larry Fink looks like he is on cloud 9. And there you go. And so I hope all the people that ran around in support of this war and said I was wrong, I hope you feel good about what you've done. We had the globalists whooped.
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3: But you had to shit all over it with your ignorance and your idiotic celebratory garbage because you're lightweights who can't find your ass with both hands. I'm talking about our general audience, but I'm talking about the white-pilled Trump knob suckers. You make me want to throw up, you dumb jackasses. Look what you've done. Look what you've done. Ladies and gentlemen, we have been running a series of flash sales for only 2 days. And the last sale ended last night, Saturday night, like I said. I'm announcing this live on air Sunday night, the 10th of May, 2026. So you have 2 days through Monday into Tuesday to get a massive buy one, get one free deal at our sponsor that owns the Alex Jones Network. Keep us on air, thealexjonesstore.com. 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I want our products to be the best. 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We have the Gut Detox Defense Stack, Zeolite Detox, highest quality private label of Zeolite that detoxifies spike protein, heavy metals, draws it out. 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We have the very best, or most of the iodine that's out there is bound to another element, so you don't absorb it. 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

0: An exponential number of oil refineries in the Western world are blowing up every day. Two in the last 3 days in the United States. And shadow wars, the Iranian IRGC operatives tried to infiltrate Kuwait. Firefight ensues. Video of that. And make no mistake, they're here. I'm your host, Alex Jones. Thank you so much for joining us on this live Tuesday transmission, May 12th, 2026. Now, he joins us every Tuesday during this wartime situation, Victor Boot, that nobody else can get as an interview. He doesn't even really do interviews in Russia very often, but he's been a long-term listener for a long time because a lot of people around the world in important positions listen to the show because I know what I'm talking about. We took some calls last week. I thought it was really informative and a great debate. We'll take calls then again. We'll talk about Russia, Iran, Trump, Trump's trip to China. He's already on his way with Elon Musk and others. That's all coming up. And then in the third and fourth hour, I'm going to have just continued phone calls and news. We'll also take some calls for Victor Boot coming up when he joins us here in about 30 minutes. All right. I'm going to finish up with Trump. I mean, at this point, it's hand-wringing. And I take zero pleasure in having to criticize Trump. I have sacrificed. I have been persecuted. My family has been persecuted. All I got was pain. But I knew overall he was better than the left and the globalists, way better. We did so much good. And now to see this happen and to see him set up and manipulate it into this tears my guts up. And I said it 73 days ago when this started, that Saturday show, when it started that Saturday. It's a three-hour show. You got to go watch it. You should re-air it. In fact, have Wilson grab it, re-upload it, and I'll give him a headline. But talk about a time machine. Here it is. Alex Jones predicted exactly what happened 73 days ago. And now I know what's going to happen, the different scenarios. It's a spectrum, but it all goes the same place, from absolutely horrible to just world-ending devastation. And I just have complete, absolute understanding of this. It's not like I just think it on a hunch. I intellectually, politically, geopolitically, economically, militarily, culturally, spiritually know it. And so I guess I should just stop talking about how I was right and how bad this is and how it needs to stop. And I guess just talk about the different scenarios of how bad this is. But when I start even thinking about those, which I've done a lot, it just... Folks, if you think COVID and the lockdowns were bad, if you think all the tyranny we've seen was terrible, what we're going into will make the past tyranny look like a walk in the park. And that's why I, at a cellular gut level, am completely freaked out. I'm pissed. I'm nauseous. I want to beat somebody's ass. I am sick of people being ignorant. I'm tired of doing my homework and knowing what I'm talking about. I'm tired of having a track record second to none. And yeah, we got big push and pull. We're having some effect, but not enough to stop this. And I got to remember that God has told me in the Holy Spirit, via the Holy Spirit, to just give it to God, do your job, and stop it. So I'm not throwing a fit here. It just would have been so easy to avoid this trap. But now we've stepped right into it. Let me finish up with these Trump clips and hit a few more things. I'm going to shift gears into other news. I mean, the numbers came in. They're worse than I said. In fact, I was wrong. It's worse than I said. Off the charts inflation, off the charts shortages of so many key things in manufacturing and in agriculture. And then to watch the UN that's been orchestrating with the WEF cutting off food supplies, openly pushing it. Then to go, oh, God, global famine, give us more power. Oh, see, we told you, oh, too many people. And it's just, and now they've got Huntavirus. They're definitely trying to launch a new hysteria on that front. That's coming up. And I just know we just got to keep fighting, because if we roll over and give up, it'll be 10 times worse.
1: You don't want to voice a true opinion over the
0: taking me off the air and taking my operation off the air has been a declassified project, at least back to Obama 2013. We got the documents last year from Trump, to his credit. We already knew it, but there it was. CIA, DOJ, attack me, find something, get me off air. National security threat. They mean a threat to their takeover of the country. And back then, I was the only host with a giant show that got what was going on. There were other academics, people that got it, but they were wrote books and gave speeches and a few interviews. But, I mean, I, thanks to you supporting me, we gave the globalists.
1: They come back to haunt you, grim.
0: Ask Tom than they ever got. And the whole global resistance that you see today would not have been here without you and this broadcast. That's what I know about this broadcast. It's you. You're the focal point. They don't like you. I'm just the circus master here of this craziness. So it is beyond essential that you continue to spread the word about the broadcast and realize how important it is, and that you continue to spread the word and you continue to support us. Because when I get up here and I press hard and I push and I say I need to fundraise, enough money comes in to keep this operation going and for the legal, and I want to expand and hire hosts back and reporters back. Okay? And we have incredible products, but I need the listeners to burn it in your brain. 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
0: 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It takes money to win a war. I sell you stuff that I know it works because I need a long-term relationship with you. Help me rebuild this army. Help me expand the operation. Help us defeat the globalists. Don't let them win.
1: That's not going to happen, unfortunately.
0: All right. Let me finish up with Trump. This is truly a populist movement, folks. It's us up against the globalists and the billionaires. Just like the Massey campaign. It really comes down to how much you want it. And it's so simple. If you fund people fighting tyrants that have a long history of victory, we will have success. If you don't realize you are the key person in the arena, we're doomed. I want to thank those who have supported us in the past. I want to encourage those folks who continue to support us and thank them. And I want to encourage those of you on the fence. What are you doing? You share an article, you share a video, great. You pray for the broadcast, wonderful. Have you bought something at thealexandroy.com? I'm asking you the question. I'm not mad at you. I'm saying, think about it. Why would you not do that? Why would you not support those that are fighting so hard? Take action now. TheAlexAndroy.com. All right. There's a bunch of these clips. Let me just get through them. I think these things are all self-explanatory. Just play 21, and they got the senator on national TV talking about Trump being the only president that Israel could fool to do this. And then we've got some of the other clips. And then Trump responding to China. Netanyahu wouldn't even call for China to stop giving missiles to Iran. So those of us against the war are all traitors. We're taking off the air. We're anti-Semites. But Xi Jinping is giving the missile parts and missile fuel and the guidance systems to Iran, and he won't even criticize Xi Jinping. It's just crazy. That's because Israel sells so many of our secrets to China and is playing both sides against the middle. Let's play these clips back to back, then I'm going to shift gears into another big story.
2: And they said to me, just to put it on the record, they said to me, there are only two countries in the entire world that could ever get that stuff out of there because we don't have the equipment and nobody else. They said, China and the United States. So I just want to let you know, those pilots did an unbelievable job, very dangerous job, at 1 o'clock in the morning. Think of it.
0: Again, stop no, again. Stop again. I got to shut up. But again, I thought Midnight Hammer last summer, 2025, I thought it was like you just said, oh, they did such a great job. Oh, all their boats at the bottom. Oh, we won the war. They closed the strait. Rubio says we got to keep the war going to get it back the way it was. You won't make them a deal just to do that. You want the Iran to do everything you say, and they know you'll just reload and hit them again. They're not going to give up, and they're winning the war of attrition. But all Rubio and Trump, they just regurgitate. We put their boats about a Midnight Hammer. Our pilots are great. They just lean on that. What does that have to do with the Strait of Hormuz and the world economy? Damn it! What the hell? It's like a broken record, one of those dolls you pull a string, and it says the same thing over and over again. Behind the scenes, and I told you this before anybody knew it, it's now admitted, Trump's blowing up, freaking out. He knows this has derailed his plans. But he won't admit that he got set up by Benjamin Netanyahu and walks right into the BlackRock plan. Sorry, just go back to the club.
3: Can you tell us anything about that proposal, and what, if any, effort was just made to break this down?
2: Yeah, it was just unacceptable. You know, a lot of people said, well, does he have a plan? Yeah, of course they do have a plan. I have the best plan ever. I mean, Iran has been defeated militarily, totally. They have a little left. They probably built up during this period of time. We'll knock that out in about a day. But I have a plan. You know, it's a very simple plan. I don't know why you don't say it like it is. Iran cannot have a nuclear weapon. They're very dangerous. They're very volatile. It's a terrible thing that's happened over there. They've killed. And they said to me, just to put it on the record, they said to me, there are only two countries in the entire world that could ever get that stuff out of there because we don't have the equipment and nobody else. They said, China and the United States. So I just want to let you know, those pilots did an unbelievable job, very dangerous job, at 1 o'clock in the morning. Think of it. No sun, no moon, no nothing. We had no light, purposely. And every single one of those bombs went right down an air chute in a granite mountain and exploded. And they are unable to get it, even if they wanted to. But we're not going to take a chance. So that's part of the deal.
3: So, sir, are you saying that Iran has agreed to allow the removal of all their enriched uranium?
2: Yeah. Well, they did it 2 days ago. They didn't. Okay. They did 2 days ago. They said, you're going to have to take it. We were going to go with them. But they changed their mind because they didn't put it in the paper. So when they sent us this document that we waited 4 days for, that should have taken 10 minutes to do, look, very simple. We get that. They guarantee no nuclear weapons for a very long period of time and a couple of other minor things, but they just can't get there. So they agree with us, and then they take it back. But they said to us that It was so badly obliterated, was the word they actually used. That was my original word. Then it got challenged by some of the fake news. And it wasn't challenged with any knowledge. It was just challenged like...
0: Stop again.
2: They were hoping.
0: So you won and got what you wanted a year ago, or 11 months ago. But now we have to go back in because Benjamin Netanyahu says we have to get the radioactive dust. They use this term. The public doesn't understand uranium. Just call it the evil dust. Yes, we'll do that. No, Russia had a deal helping them enrich it that they can't transfer it to us. That's who vetoed this. So again, crap on top of crap on top of crap. Continue.
2: And so successful. No, it was obliterated. We have the greatest military in the world. I built it largely in my first term, and I didn't know I'd be using it quite this much in my second term. But very simply, when they say, does he have a plan? Yeah, I have a plan. The plan is very simple. You know, in war, you have to change. You have to be flexible. You have a lot of plans, but you have to do different plans in different days. But I have a great plan. But the plan is they cannot have a nuclear weapon.
0: So you just repeat
2: and they didn't say that in their letter.
3: Mr. President.
4: Absolutely not. This is a war that's making America and our allies less safe. We see constantly shifting rationales, no end game. We've taken the lid off Pandora's box without having any idea where this will land. In the meantime, we've lost.
0: By the way, I hate this congressman that has margaritas with MS-13, but Trump is so wrong, he makes these guys right. That's how bad this is now. Continue.
4: American soldiers, others 10 scores wounded. Iranian civilians killed, including scores and scores of Iranian schoolgirls. And we have a president who has no idea where this is going, or a secretary of defense who knows what he's doing.
5: So that's an incredible indictment, what you just said. I don't think I've heard the clarity of that kind of indictment as clearly as you just provided. Is that message being heard by this administration? Is Donald Trump hearing the criticism, both from people like yourself in the Senate, but even some in his own party?
4: I hope it's punching through to the president, because we all remember when Donald Trump pledged during the campaign to keep America out of foreign wars, especially more wars in the Middle East. And we all know what happened in Iraq. The United States got sucked in. We were there for a long time, and it did not, in my view, serve American interests. And yet Donald Trump has plunged us into the exact same situation. Now, I did hear Israeli Prime Minister Netanyahu a little while ago saying he's been waiting 40 years, these are his words, 40 years for this to happen. He just happened to find an American president after 40 years that was stupid enough and reckless enough to do it.
5: Well, as you said, there...
3: Do you think we should still be selling them weapons? The United States should...
2: Well, I'm going to have that discussion with President Xi. President Xi would like us not to. And I'll have that discussion. That's one of the many things I'll be talking about. We'll have a, you know, he and I have gotten along well, other than with COVID. I was just not accepting of what happened with COVID. But other than that, he and I have had, he's a great gentleman. I find him to be an amazing man. And when I say that, the press always says, oh, that's terrible that he called it. You know, he runs 1.4 billion people with a pretty iron fist. He loves his country, I can tell you that. President Xi, I look forward to being there. And if he felt anything, we wouldn't be doing it.
0: And now Trump is on his way to China with Elon Musk, which is a good move to bring Elon Musk with him. That really hit us in the polls. Doe's getting shut down really hurt us. That's a good move. Please bring him back in. Please end the war. Please win the midterms. Please, please, please don't give the globalists the victory. Wow. One more clip of Trump. Here he is saying, oh, we can't get weapons to the Iranians because we gave them to the Kurds and they kept them. Well, the Kurds don't like the Iranians and they border Turkey and they hate the Turks. And they've always been in it for themselves. What do you think was going to happen when you gave a bunch of grenade launchers and missile launchers and machine guns? They're saying a huge amount to them. What do you think they were going to do? In fact, the Pentagon assessment was, before this war started, was using the Kurds as an uprising isn't going to work. But Trump just ignored that because Netanyahu said, no, they will fall. Remember, the Pentagon said everything I've said to Trump. It's not like I just came up with all this myself. It doesn't matter. The facts don't matter anymore. Here's Trump on the Iranian people.
2: The level of ferocity for protests, you know, the people are watching it. They want to go out on the streets. They have no weapons. They have no guns. We thought the Kurds were going to give us weapons, but the Kurds disappointed us. The Kurds take, take, take. They have a great reputation in Congress. Congress says, oh, they fight so hard. No, they fight hard when they get paid. So I'm very disappointed in the Kurds, but they were given. I said it wasn't going to work, by the way. I just have to say it. I disagreed with what they did. They gave it. I said, they'll never get there. And I was right. I like to be right. In this case, too bad. But we sent some guns with ammunition, and they were supposed to be delivered, but they kept it. I said, they're going to keep it. But what do I know? I've only been doing this a short period of time. What do I know? Go ahead.
0: Yeah, and you went against your own instincts, and the Pentagon told you. But you listened to Israel. Well, not Israel, the Mossad and Netanyahu. The IDF said, don't do it. Oh, you're defending Israel. I just report the facts here, ladies and gentlemen. You decide what you want to do with it. Now, speaking of Israel, I'm going to get into this with Victor Boot. The World Jewish Congress, that's like the mothership of the ADLs around the world, came out and said, we're going to censor everybody in the world that criticizes Israel in any way. If you say Israel got us into this war, we're going to censor you and come after you. And it's just bizarre statements. But above Israel are the big banks that want a global depression so they can consolidate power. They're admitting that. So I have these incredible statements here. The president of the World Jewish Congress, Ronald Lauder, says their influence across Europe and America has significantly declined despite spending millions, billions, on dollars on propaganda. And there's another clip. Mathis Dopfner, CEO of Axel Springer, literally says, I am a goy, and I submit to the Zionists. I work for the Zionists. The Zionists will dominate the world. No one will stop us. I mean, these are just super villain, bizarre statements. And then he wonders why everybody's turning against Israel and the Zionists. Well, I mean, you might as well get Dr. Evil up there as your spokesperson or Thanos from Endgame and Marvel. I mean, what the hell? And again, I don't want the whole world to be a clash between Israel and the rest of us. I don't want to be allied with Islam, but the people running Israel, they want this clash of civilizations. They want to use Israel as the detonator to bring in this insane system. That's coming up. Big developments in Russia and the Ukraine war. Trump to China. We'll get Victor Boot's take on it, and we'll take calls for Victor Boot. The media calls him the merchant of death. Oh, because he was a weapons seller. But he's a military expert, former political prisoner, major elected official in Russia, and very smart, and we're the only ones that can get him. That's coming up with your phone calls and more. Hour number two straight ahead. Share those feeds, Paul Revere's, on X at Real Alex Jones and on X at AJM Live and on Rumble at rumble.com/The Alex Jones Show Live. That's the coordinates of victory. I need to be able to stay on air. We had a massive effect exposing their COVID rollout, and we're key globally in warning the public, teaching people real things that protected you, and getting the lockdowns and fraud to stop. The enemy's back. We need to stay on air. You are the Paul Revere's. 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

Well, it seems like every few hours it happens. Explosions at oil refineries all over the world. Definitely off the chart. Definitely a bunch of it's being staged, being done on purpose. Explosion tears through Salina Cruz refinery in Mexico. Explosions in Louisiana, Oklahoma in the last few days. Refineries blowing up. I mean, this is getting crazy. That's coming up. But let me do a brief breakdown here, and then after Victor Boot leaves us in an hour, I'm going to do a deep dive on this. Okay? There is no doubt from the way the Hunta virus was rolled out and the way they hyped up this ship, and then suddenly there were cases and deaths all over the world of this same strain of Hunta virus that's new. Now they're saying it's mutated again. And all they got to do is point a PCR test at somebody that's died and set it to that and turn it up and claim that falsely. That's what they did with COVID 6 years ago. So the propaganda, all the things they've said and done, the UN, World Health Organization head a few days ago saying, you better give us our global treaty, you better take all our shots, you better apologize to us. They have launched their new COVID 2.0. And then magically, as I predicted, there's suddenly all these new deaths from this same strain of Hunta virus in different parts of the world that have nothing to do with the ship. First suspected Generation 3 Hunta virus cases, an Italian who sat alongside a woman on Dutch KLM flight before she died developed symptoms amid fears virus has mutated. Oh, weaponized, gain of function. And the big vaccine makers 2 years ago started multiple companies making their new vaccines that are just now ready magically. Wow. Dutch hospital worker forced to quarantine after possible Hunta virus exposure due to PPE failure. Wow. Whoa, we need new lockdowns. Oh, put your mask back on, the EU says. Hunta virus latest. We don't know the virus is mutated, says France. It may have mutated. Look at the Drudge Report. As Hunta virus cases rise, U.S. officials say risk very low. Remember, we heard that in 2020 when they were the ones actually getting ready to roll out the lockdowns. So they say it's no big deal, so they look legitimate later when they say, oh, it is a big deal. And it goes on from there. So this is a big deal. Here's Tedros saying, we don't know if there'll be more cases yesterday because they already knew. Saying, we don't know if there'll be more cases yesterday because they already knew. They're just going to falsely report people that died.

0: in the ship was on April 6th. And until the report was confirmed as infectious, that's around April 24 or 25, there was a lot of interaction actually with the passengers. And as you know, the incubation period is also 6 to 8 weeks. So because of the interaction while they were still in the ship, especially before they started taking some infectious prevention measures, because of the interaction, we would expect more cases because of some of what happened during the travel, actually, until hopefully the interaction until April 30th. After that, of course, they have
1: improved. Yeah, they're getting positives in Australia and positives in New Zealand and positives in the UK and Israel and Singapore with no connection to that ship. Now you know the fix is in. Get ready, folks, and don't go along with their hype. I need to be able to stay on air. We had a massive effect exposing their COVID rollout, and we're key globally in warning the public, teaching people real things that protected you, and getting the lockdowns and fraud to stop. The enemy's back. We need to stay on air. You are the Paul Revere's. Your word of mouth, your prayer, and your financial support would make it easy to support us because the products are amazing. I only sell you things that really work, so you get it and it blows you away. It's so good and you want to get it again and again and again. TheAlexJonesStore.com. We have a flash sale that's going for 48 hours that launched last night, that runs until tomorrow evening, Tuesday night at midnight. 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That is a massive deal. Now, if you don't know what Shilajit is, it's not all equal. Mainly out of the Himalayas, but it's also in some other mountain ranges. We'll have an earthquake, and then it's just this million-year-old.
2: We are on the march. The Empire is on the run. It's Alex Jones.

And the globalists, you know what they're planning next. You don't know exactly when they're going to launch, what particular card they've got, but you know the cards they've got. It's like a football team when Belichick at the Patriots used to go in and, you know, steal the other team's playbook. He's got the playbook. He knows the formations. He's not exactly sure what play they're about to play, but as soon as they go into formation, he starts doing his hand signals because he knows what the play is going to be. And so, yeah, I've stolen the enemy playbook, but I only know right when they go into formation what it's going to be. I don't know what the coach is going to call, but I know the formation. This Hunta virus has staged a new pandemic global power grab distraction. The Strait of Hormuz is closed 70-plus days. Inflation exploding. Trump completely cornered. The globalist above it so happy. Global recession, depression. You have German Chancellor Friedrich Merz saying the EU is a, quote, complete failure in panic mode. All their operations, their unelected bureaucracy, their war with Russia. What is that statement in front of them at the World Economic Forum? You see, don't take the globalist lashing out and doing all of this as a sign of strength. It's a sign of weakness. But don't take that as the way, you know, lay back. Like the wolf says in Pulp Fiction, that's what makes them so dangerous, is that they're cornered. And now Trump's running off to China with Elon Musk trying to impress them with that, because Elon's, you know, a big celebrity over there like he is here, but even bigger there. You got the World Jewish Congress saying it's us against the world, we're going to censor everybody, and all of this craziness. How did Israel put itself in the middle of all of this? It is insane.

0: And now you got the Houthis firing drones at Israel. You got shadow wars, IRGC operatives tried to infiltrate Kuwait. Firefight ensues. You got every few hours a giant oil refinery in the West blows up. Two in the last 2 days in the U.S., the latest Tulsa. I don't know how many of these are staged, but some of them are, because I looked the numbers up. I asked ChatGPT. It's like 10 times the average oil refineries are blowing up in the West. You think the Easter Bunny's doing that? You think a leprechaun is doing that? We are in world war, whatever you want to call it. We are in a new world war. Don't lie to yourself about it. And now the train is off the tracks. It was a runaway train before, and the inflation has come in. It's worse than the economists I had on. So usually I'm right, but when I'm wrong, it's almost always worse than I thought. Massive inflation, stocks fall, oil fears, rates rise as inflation roars back. U.S. consumer prices are rising at their fastest pace since the worst under Biden. And this was all baked in. We knew this would happen. As Trump dismisses Iran truce plan, world braces for lasting economic pain. Iran says forces ready to respond to attacks as Trump reportedly mulls renewing war. Australia doomsday scenario sees oil at $200 a barrel on war escalation. It goes on and on and on. And at the center of this, if you want to end the war, the World Jewish Congress has said they're the policemen. They run all these ADL groups of the different nations, and they say, we're going to censor you and we're going to shut you down. Wow, that's great, Israel. You've now inserted yourself into all this to be the villain. Napoleon said, don't interrupt your enemy when they're making a mistake and destroying themselves. I'm not Israel's enemy. I don't want to see Israel destroyed. Plus, they got a bunch of nuclear weapons. They'll do the sanction option. When you look at the second, third, fourth order events to all this, as Victor Boot said months ago and 2 weeks ago and last week, we're up to the line. There's not much time to turn this back. And already on the economy, it's baked in. Already Trump's recovery screwed. Already we were on the verge of collapse, which the globalists want. This is a disaster because the old globalist order is coming to an end. Like Elon said at the World Government Summit 2 years ago in Dubai. He said, look, I know we're at the end of an old cycle. And I know normally when you have all these empires in history, we'll have a big war to reset. He goes, we can't do that with 10 billion people and all these weapons. And you, and as the ultra-rich elite, we keep consolidating wealth. We've got to help the average person or we'll live in a dystopia. We have to empower the people. We have to innovate out of this. And we have to stop these wars. And we have to be honest about this. We have to start having children. They told him to go to hell. So now, basically, we've chosen at the fork in the road the wrong way. Now, we've walked about 100 yards away. Maybe we turn back. Maybe we get back to the fork and take the right road. I don't know. But I'm going to tell you what I really think here. I'm not going to blow smoke on you, okay? All right, Victor Boot joins us. He came on last week. We took a few calls. I think we should do it again today. Go to him a little bit earlier. It was very informative. One guy called in and really melted down. Became international headlines claiming that Russia has lost the Ukraine war when all the analysts admit it's the other way around. And we now have the German chancellor admitting that, and it's a total disaster, and the EU is sinking. And their hope was to take over Russia and break it in five parts. That's the official plan of the commission to shore themselves up. You talk about delusions of grandeur. The only way Russia is defeated is we all die. It's called a Mexican standoff. That's why no other president would do this. That's why no other president would attack Iran. That's why, because we have the war games. So we'll get to that first here in a moment. But Victor, that's a long intro. Great to have you back here. Real Victor Boot on X. You're getting a lot of followers there. People should follow you at Real Victor Boot. Boot is B-O-U-T. You just heard my big five-minute breakdown. Where do you want to go first? What do you want to say about this? Because this is just crazy. You have the EU heads on Victory Day, 81 years after we won World War II, 90% of the casualties on the German and Russian side, not even giving Russia credit for liberating Germany and liberating Berlin. I mean, this is amazing. But they'll give standing ovations to SS officers that actually ran atrocities a few years ago at the Canadian Parliament. I mean, this is cuckoo town, and it just shows the mindset here on so many levels. So, Victor, good to have you here with us. Victor, where would you like to... Yep. Can you hear my audio, Victor?
1: Yeah. Now it's fine. There is some freeze in the internet every time we connect.
0: Sure.
1: I think
0: go ahead.
1: Somebody trying to sabotage it. So listen, yeah, you're absolutely right. It's a, cuckoo clock town, whatever you name it, but at least, you know, good thing in this situation, at least all the mask is off. Now Europe not anymore pretending they are the Democrats. They are looking for the peace, prosperity, for the human rights. Now we know their real face, and it's real face exactly the same like it used to be 81 years ago. It's naked fascism. It's naked Nazism. And look, Germany now put officially, you know, this program where you can search your ancestors who serve in which division of SS or Gestapo. What kind of the situation is? And think of this. Germany was the source of the two world wars. And now they're looking to get their army the biggest in Europe, and they're definitely deciding, well, heck with all the, you know, limitation, we're going to go again for revenge. Well, then there is only solution eventually to wipe off the Germany from the map, because, you know, if they every time, every at least once every 80 years will cause a global war, why we need this country, you know, in the world? This is number one. And they openly now pushing for the militarization. They are trying to, again, put the compulsory military service and the draft in the country. Now their youngsters cannot leave Germany without being registered with the Ministry of Defense. And this is a really, really going beyond the lines. Plus all these rhetorics, especially when the Pistorius coming to the, you know, Ukraine in the surprise visit and trying to bluff, hey, you know, you will win, let's go, we are preparing, we are with you. And this is a absolutely unacceptable, and it's all, not only threat to Russia, but it's basically threat to the entire world. This is number one. Second one, we know perfectly well that Ukraine a long time ago was turned into this test ground. And I just recently saw very interesting information. So Zelensky recently, so-called, you know, president of so-called Ukraine, wrote recently that he met again with Alex Karp of the Palantir. Think of this situation. To add to everything you just said about global lockdown, about shortage of the foodstuff, about the energy lockdown, about, you know, this new viruses they're trying to put. Add on this that basically Ukrainian conflict was very well planned for at least 20 years ago. And it started with the Obama administration, then the Biden administration. Trump really didn't understand in the first term what to do and just keep kicking the can down the road. And now we know that the Palantir used this perfect opportunity really to make an AI for the combat situation. And even on his, you know, speech in Davos last year, he admitted that the since they provided these models to Ukrainians filled up with their own data, and now even Palantir doesn't know what it's doing. And this is what Ukrainian trying to use as their aces and their, you know, cards to play and saying, yes, we have the very capable army. But remember, ideology of this is a Nazism. And we know how this ends up with a massive concentration camp, with a genocide, with a complete disaster and complete dystopian future.
0: And you have all these wars breaking out with the virus being rolled out. Definitely a power grab. You add all this together. Why do you think the German chancellor, while he's pushing for war, has come out and called the EU a complete failure in front of them? I mean, I guess he's a rallying call is their last chance is total war.
1: Yes, because look, if you committed economical suicide and by your own hands destroy your own, you know, powerhouse of the German machinery building, German automotive industry, you decided that by political reason you don't need a reliable and cheap Russian energy, so let's screw up everything in Germany. So what is left? That you now Germany have at least up to 20% foreign-born population. So the only way to keep power, to keep control, is to but put a country into the endless war, where then you can declare emergency and eventually rule. Look, we know the ratings of the German Chancellor and the French president is below even 20 or 15%. So what we are talking about?
0: And Keir Starmer is having a no-confidence vote today, could be removed as early correct. As today. He's refusing to leave, but let me read this. This is breaking right now they are set to try to remove him today, his own party.
1: Correct. That's they lost the big way, you know, the Labour lost that election. But as you said, don't underestimate the globalists. Yes, they're on the panic mode. Yes, on this, but they still can, you know, create a trouble for everybody. And it's very, very difficult time because for them, idea is to start finally global. What the best scenario? Right now, when the Trump left or he's on the way to the China visit, you know, at least we have a certain pause in Iranian, you know, action. So he can't really give the orders while he will be a Beijing again to attack Iran. And definitely Chinese will not like that idea. We know that the United States and China has a lot of issues, and eventually it's not only trade issues, but it's even going deeper into certain economical interdependence. It's not difficult now to cut and split the two, you know. I remember very well when I first time heard the term Chimerica, which was very funny initially. But if you think deeply, that's really, you know, interdependent, I would say, economical system. So now Trump has a very difficult choice. If he continue where he is, as you said, definitely there is would be very severe consequences, we know, for all fronts, not only the energy. We're talking about foodstuff. We're talking about production lines. We're talking about inflation. We're talking about anything else, because the energy is a source and everything derives from that. So what is a possible plans? What his negotiation position with the Chinese? Either they can figure out the new system, at least between China and United States, because remember, everything happening in Hormuz Strait or with Iran is just attempt to set up a stronger negotiation position in this visit to Iran, because Iran was a major supplier of its crude to the China. So Trump thought that he would arrive to Beijing with a very strong position, where he already did the regime change in Tehran, you know, cut off all supplies to China and eventually force China to back off and accept the Trump conditions. Unfortunately, it turns out opposite. So Iranians are putting their own conditions. Plus, he has a strong pushback from the Israelis, Prime Minister Netanyahu, to continue that war. So it would be very interesting to watch what would be the result and what would be entire, I would say, you know, choreography, how this visit will turns out in Beijing in the next, you know, day or so.
0: You're right. In fact, that should have been my first question. This visit, Xi Jinping holds most of the cards now. Before this is Israel-sparked war, Trump holds a lot of cards. That's why Trump's bringing Elon and a bunch of others with him. I don't know what Trump thinks he's going to negotiate when now you have China, Russia, Iran, and others all in a posture of every time we try to make a deal, you violate the deal. Trump said Iran violates deals. That's not the case. They lure them to peace deals, kill them. They break every deal. When they make a ceasefire, Israel attacks to break the ceasefire. I'm not siding with the Iranians. I'm just siding with reality. And now Trump can't even say what the mission is. It's regime change that's failed. He keeps saying we sunk their boats. That's not even a blue water navy. They have successfully shut down the strait, as the Pentagon said they would. And Trump cannot admit he's wrong and pull himself out of this. So as this continues on, already devastating the economy, and as the public learns of it, we lose the midterms. The Democrats impeach Trump. I mean, he has walked himself and this country into a disaster.
1: Yeah, absolutely right. And, you know, what is the chances he can extract himself? As you said, he turned to this fork point. But, he also been sabotaged. Just before he left for this Beijing visit, we know that the Washington Post, posted this information. And about all, Iranians kept, 75% of its missile launchers, and they have a pretty much intact the rest of their production. So basically, it says that nothing, accordingly their own American sources and leaks from intelligence, nothing was achieved in this, 60 days almost plus.
0: And reportedly, I talked to people that confirm it, he blew up and then literally demanded the meeting that he wants everyone involved indicted to the head of the DOJ, Todd Blanche, the Democrat operative. But he has to understand, it is his own generals that are leaking this to get him to stop. So, Susie Wiles over a month ago, who's not a dove, she said we've got to stop this. So he's literally not listening to anybody but Netanyahu.
1: Yes, and you said, the tension is even growing further, after just today Russia announced that they successfully tested the Sarmat missiles, which can, four times has a longer range than any of existing ICBMs. And this is again, you guys start with the threatening rhetorics that you can launch, attacks deep inside Russia. Well, this is an answer. You want this? We can, try to use this in combat, situation. And this time, believe me, it wouldn't be a target within Ukraine. I think so. And we are really now very close to this escalation point where there is would be no return. And doesn't matter what you do afterwards. Or which negotiators you're going to send to Russia, it would be too late. And that's my concern, as well as a concern of many others who are watching very carefully what's going on. So somebody need really to, at least put a cold shower on those hot, hawkers and those warmongers in the West, especially in London and especially in Berlin, to say, hey, guys, are you really want to try how it looks all-out war with Russia?
0: Let me ask you this question. Putin said 2 days ago that the Ukraine war will soon come to an end. He hasn't really said that before. And in general, when he says something, he means it. What's the calculus there? Why do you think Putin said that?
1: Well, first of all, there is a severe scenario. First of all, if we saw the Russian military decided not even to explain any equipment on this parade, was only the personnel. Why? Because they are really preparing for the eventually, final assault on Ukrainian position. But this time it must be massive to do the push to finish it, Well, it's not only Ukrainians. Basically, Ukrainians has nothing to do with this. And, President Putin during his presser said that, look, Ukrainians agreed to all proposal, even to give up Donbass territory still in the spring of 2022. But then Boris Johnson came and said, no, you're going to fight further. So this is the situation, and he also mentioned that when Macron called him to say, oh, Ukraine cannot negotiate with a handgun to his head, so you need to withdraw his troops from Kiev, from the capital. So the president says, yes, we took a decision, we withdrew our troops, and then they flip over again. So we already exhausted all trust, we already exhausted all normal tradition and the way how you deal or negotiate even with the enemies. So since the all tables are turned out, what left, just...
0: So that's what I figured, I believe you, as you're well-connected to smart military man. When Putin said it's going to end soon, he's signaling an escalation, which I would imagine if you look at World War II tactics at the end of the day, it's still boots on the ground. You just lower the artillery down, roll forward, destroy everything, and so the artillery
1: Well, the situation that kinetic war, especially what is the problem in the front line, your gray kill zone is quite wide, and it's over 70 kilometers, basically 20 miles. So it's very difficult to move your troops conventional way. So this time we're talking about massive, missiles and the drone strike in the, important key centers, the command post, the infrastructure in Kyiv, eventually logistic hubs somewhere near Europe, and it must be overwhelming one-time blow, which definitely will at least...
0: You're talking about decapitation. You're talking about leveling all the command centers that haven't been hit yet. Let's come back and talk about what this assault will look like and what will NATO do in response to that. You have the Spanish government, the German government saying form an EU army. What does that mean? Then we'll shift gears in the Strait of Hormuz and the economy and take your calls. We'll be right back. I'm Alex Jones, your host. Stay with us. We'll take your phone calls. Give the number out when we come back. Stay with us.
2: Heard Alex Jones talk about some chemical that makes the frogs gay. Raise your hand. Turns out he wasn't wrong. When frogs were exposed to atrazine, some were chemically castrated and feminized. Genetic males developed female reproductive organs, and some even produced viable eggs. What is less known is this. Human exposure to atrazine in the womb is linked to genital malformations in men. Like when the pee hole isn't in the right place on the pee. And it even could be contributing to shrinking sizes. I am talking about micro becoming increasingly common. Despite this, atrazine, the micro chemical, is present in the drinking water of 40 million Americans. Europe banned it. We didn't. Talk about a war on masculinity.
3: Put another nickel in the Alex Jones Was Right jar.
4: The most important people to have stability and consistency would be businessmen. So he formed this trilateral commission of businessmen and politicians from three.
5: He's literally talking about how they made the basically the Illuminati. This is, it's, so you literally have, so remember when I said this is like a dev video? What the f***? It's literally just a dev video. Alex Jones was right about everything.
6: The most banned man in America, Alex Jones.
7: And I have to say, your willingness to platform or to have a conversation with Alex Jones, I think was a revolutionary act.
8: I'll tell you, that fucking guy is right about a lot of
9: One of the things he was telling me was about fluoride and about the frogs when exposed that went from male to female.
0: I don't like them putting chemicals in the water that turn the freaking frogs gay.
10: I went back to NBC. We had all these fact checkers. It was all true. We found out all this stuff he was saying was true. And here I am across from you, Harvard-educated Johns Hopkins attending physician saying, yeah, fluoride, just like Alex Jones was saying. Not good. It's crazy.
0: Alex Jones taught me about this 20 years ago. Listen.
11: He loves this country. He is a patriot, and he's somebody who we better listen to.
12: Alex Jones was right. I don't care how you slice it, dice it, flip it up, or rub it down. Alex Jones was right.
13: Because the church is so divided.
0: Now, people wanted it. We have methylene blue gummies. And it turns out they make them even stronger the way they concentrate it, where this is way stronger than a regular dose of the methylene blue. 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It is the missing link. It's not a stimulant, but it has that effect with no letdown. 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
1: So I've already stated this at the start of this hour. I'll say it again. The old globalist system is coming to an end. They need war, economic collapse, and viruses. That's in the UN battle plans that Lou Dobbs and Judicial Watch sued in 2007 and got, how they would use war, viruses, migrant flows, economic collapse, bringing total control. And so you have the unelected EU commission that says they want total war with Russia, and that's their business plan. They refuse to give up. You have these incredibly unpopular people like Starmer and Merz and Macron, who are, you know, below 20 points in all the polls, but they refuse to leave because of the way they can parliamentary manipulate things. And they're just doubling down with war, just like Netanyahu, convicted, indicted. He has to stay in power with a war. It's never going to end. See, a bunch of cornered rats using total war for control, starting all these wars. Now the strait's been closed for 70-something days. The economy's falling apart. Trump's recovery has been screwed. And here's German Chancellor Friedrich Merz, since I mentioned it, called the EU a complete failure in front of a global elite by stating Germany and Europe have wasted incredible potential. We have become the world champion of overregulation and zero growth. Well, you're the ones that cut off the energy. You're the ones that do all this. So their instincts crush their own people to control them and then wonder why they don't have any power. And now let's go start another bigger fight with Russia. But you heard what Victor Boot said. I want him to elaborate on this. 4+ years into this war, the Russians have talked about actually hitting governmental targets, what that would look like, what he thinks the time frame is. But I want to take a few calls for Victor Boot. We had a guy call in last week getting his face. That was very interesting and informative. We don't screen your calls, just your name and where you're calling from. We got a clear phone line. But you can also ask serious questions for Victor. Very interesting. We should have taken more calls in the past. So let's put the number on screen for TV viewers, and I'll give that number out for radio listeners. It's 512-266-0642. If you're calling into the U.S. country code, if you're outside the U.S., foreign calls are welcome. We're all over the world. 512-266-0624. This obviously affects everybody on the face of the planet. 512-266-0642 is the number to join us. We'll load those phones up. But here is the German Chancellor.
2: We are aware of those problems. Both Germany and Europe have wasted incredible potential for growth in recent years by dragging feet on reforms and unnecessarily and excessively curtailing entrepreneurial freedoms and personal responsibility. We are going to change that now. Security and predictability take precedence over excessive regulation and misplaced perfection. We must reduce bureaucracy substantially in Europe. The single market was once created to form the most competitive economic area in the world. But instead, we have become the world champion of overregulation. That has to end.
1: So this is a very oxymoronic, paradoxical, schizophrenic thing. We took an hour to go over everything Germany's done. He still supports the carbon taxes. They supported the U.S. NATO blowing up the Nord Stream pipeline. They've shut off their nuclear reactors. And then he claims, oh, we're going to be entrepreneurial now. What is this? What do you make of this?
3: Well, look, we know now very well that the default setting of the European, you know, regime, it's going back to Nazism. Because, look, as soon as the economy is really sinking, because their elites themselves create such scenario, so this is a very easy way for them, you know, to blame the, you know, somebody else. Well, and Russia always happened to be the best boogeyman. So he now trying to say, well, it was a lot of bureaucracy, a lot of regulation. But guess who started first introducing them? Guess who was first making it possible for the businesses to thrive in this environment? And, you know, the Germany suffered for the past 5 years the hugest drops and bankruptcy wave, which is a huge number of their huge chunk of economy was just gone out, you know, because they can't anymore, you know, make any business. where your energy prices are stupidly high, your taxes are stupidly high, you can't operate anymore normal. So what are you going to do? There is no any more accessible and normal energy, so you can use this for your production to continue to be a world-class technological super, you know, industrial power. It's ain't happening, and they did it by themselves. So his attempt on this Davos Forum, which is a basically globalist club where they're discussing what they're going to do with the human population in the next, you know, year or two, was obvious. But this is maybe not the worst scenario. The worst scenario, as you mentioned, the globalists deciding this is their last chance, and they eventually throwing everything. They're trying to create a perfect storm where they would combine not only pandemic, a world war, energy crisis, food crisis, you know, lack of the necessary raw material or the precursors for different industries. And on top of this, to destroy all the logistic and the global, you know, trade. That it's a perfect scenario where they can eventually achieve their reset, and then they will say, okay, we couldn't win you in the long term, but, you know, we succeeded to screw everything up. In this case, since the population of this globe is basically way more outnumbering this globalist, we need really all united to, you know, rise against them. And said, enough is enough. That's the only solution I see, and only future. If we want to keep this civilization going on, if we don't want to wake up in the nuclear disaster, which would erase our civilization and return us back to the Stone Age, we need definitely to do something against this globalist together.
1: I agree. Now, before we take a few calls, let's go back to Putin saying the war will soon be over. And I read that as Russia's about to escalate. I know that Russia has been mass-producing heavy drones, other weapons, three times the production of artillery shells of all of NATO and the U.S., and is positioned for a major offensive that would not just be targeting energy and troops by sight, but would be, you know, the scorched earth type thing like Russia did when it counter-struck into Germany to end World War II. Clearly, that's going to be a big deal. How do you expect? What's the timetable? Not anything secret or anything. I know you're not read into that, but just as a military expert and, you know, successful guy that has a lot of general knowledge, what the time frame would be and what that would look like, and what do you think NATO is going to do? Because I know Russia needs to move at some point, which is what happened, but NATO is trying to build their new EU army, so the longer Russia waits, you're then waiting for their next assault.
3: Look, we know that we are in this threshold. We need to stop and destroy this Hydra right when it's still in the egg, you know, without letting it opportunity of this serpent again to broke out and, you know, start growing. This is number one. Second one, we need also, and we see for the recent escalation from Ukrainian side, was basically all NATO countries, which is bordering with Russia, participating in this massive drone attacks on the Russian infrastructure in the Baltic ports near St. Petersburg, where they're coordinating and trying to hit deep inside the Russia. So there is definitely a limit of the patience, a limit of the calling them for the certain normalcy. And this is a typical, you know, British strategy. Let's go and inflict the, you know, death by thousand cuts. But you know what? We have enough immunity in Russia for this. So on certain moment, our leadership would decide, okay, enough is enough. We need definitely start hitting and destroying not only drones over the territory of the Baltic states, over the territory of the Finland, or anything which is coming close to our border, like, for instance, United States or Israel will do, but also start attacking those centers of logistics from where supply goes for Ukraine. We're talking about key strategic ports and airfields in Poland, in the Romania, just to make sure that there is no to cut off supply, which going, in Ukraine lavishly, especially since the new Hungarian prime minister, supported and now Europe collectively giving to Ukraine 90 billion euro lifeline, so they at least keep the lights in the house and keep the war till the last Ukrainian. Well, the time frame difficult to predict, and I guess it will depend on the certain things which are going to happen. But for Russia, it's the best time. Think of this. There is not much interceptors left to help Ukraine. They need to restock Israel. We know that they are in a huge shortage, and everybody is running for this also interceptor missile, not only for Patriot, but for the Thaad, too.
1: And Victor, I'm glad you mentioned this before we take a few calls. I forgot last week, trying to ahead of a ceasefire, as Ukraine always does, NATO does, they launched unprecedented attacks all over Russia. Haven't seen something like that since Operation Spiderweb. So I guess that's what's eliciting Putin to say, okay, we'll go ahead and just end this. That's so transparent to everybody. But meanwhile, they're blowing up all these gas pipelines, refineries that actually supply Europe and contribute to the Strait of Hormuz crisis. So, again, we see the globalists up above it, Larry Fink, the British intel that we know is running what's left of NATO, as they call the Northern Group, where they deliberately want a global depression. So, again, why does Germany follow the rule of the British Empire, of the globalists, to want a depression? Because they're bankers. They can loan unlimited money. That's their instinct to destroy everything, even though it makes them poor at the end of the day, because it makes the general public poor. There's nowhere to even spend their money. But they have this instinct of feudalism to crush the people.
3: Well, you're absolutely right. There is an instinct, guts level. They're just earning to get again the crisis where they can get everything for the pennies on the dollar from those who build it, who put his, time and sweat into this, hard labor. So this is a typical, as I said, capitalism 101. Let's see the next step. Well, in this case, when they're trying to inflict this huge drone attacks to Russia, and of course, no any single anti-aircraft system is perfect. Of course, something is also damaged, but it would be quickly repaired. But logic is this one. Why on earth the Baltic states or Finland or even Germany interested that the small teeny portions of energy they still receiving for Russia would be cut off? Because look, for Russia, it's a very simple decision. Tomorrow, President Putin could decide and cut off all supply of LNG to Europe. And now, Russia is maybe second biggest supplier of the LNG gas to Europe. And also cut the pipelines, because Ukrainian cutting these pipelines nevertheless. And think of this, despite the war, the pipeline, which pumping the Russian crude to the Hungary and just several years ago was pumping this to Germany, and just recently they also cut the Kazakhstan oil from being pumped through this pipeline.
1: So what we're watching is the EU and NATO throw fits and self-harm and cut their nose off to spite their face.
3: And look, there is a lot of calls in Russia. Why are we even pumping the oil to Hungary? Because we know perfectly well this oil would be refined and then sent back to Ukraine through the different, intermediaries. And this
1: That's right.
3: Oil
1: Russia is literally supplying Ukraine with the gasoline for its tanks.
3: Basically, that's how our Russian public now perceive this. And there is a lot of calls to say, hey, why we just don't cut all this relation with Europe, especially there is a lot of calls to shut down, for instance, diplomatic relation with Britain, recall our ambassador, do the same with Germany, warn them last time, and then they don't hear just to
1: and
3: go.
1: Germany and everybody already says within a few years, no more Russian oil or gas. Well, China and India want more than you can even give them. So it's like, It's total idiocy. Let's take a few phone calls. This is absolute insanity. Let's go to Sean in California on Russia relations with the U.S. Strait of Hormuz. You're on the air with Victor Boot. Go ahead.
4: Hey, Alex. Thanks for having me. I'm basically rephrasing my question from last week when I got cut off. How do we, as Americans and even as Russians, how do we get the baby boomers to realize Russia is no longer the bad guy? That neocon narrative has failed. And if you'd let me follow up, I do have an idea of a solution where Russia.
1: Yeah, I'm not screwing your call on air, bro. You're on air. You can say whatever you want.
4: Yeah, I would think Russia and Trump could play peacemakers in this. My idea, it might have some pushback, but what if the Ukraine territories were ceded back, you know, to Ukraine? Russia keeps its little port in Crimea, and then we agree, they agree to a UN peacekeeping force that monitors the Strait of Hormuz. So the UN gets to feel special, the globalists get to feel special, but we basically do kind of like a swap of the Crimea and pieces of Ukraine for Strait of Hormuz security.
1: Yeah, that's a great. Well, let me ask you this: idea. What do you see as a way out for Trump to save face? What would be a way to de-escalate it and end what's happening in the Middle East right now? And then what would be optimal and the best thing to do if we could have everything we wanted to end this Ukraine war?
3: Well, there is two points. First of all, talking about Ukrainian war, unfortunately, idea which you just mentioned could be, you know, reasonable, let's say 4 or 5 years ago. But right now we went way beyond this line. First of all, the population and territory we're talking about. Think of this. This is a traditionally, originally Russian territory, which is basically has nothing to do with this, you know, so-called, you know, Ukraine, which is, was created after collapse of Soviet Union. So this is a plus. Population is there, but definitely don't want to leave a country who would suppress your own language, who will not, who destroy your church, who are persecuting your priest, who not letting you.
1: Bottom
3: you know,
1: line, Russia has already spilled a bunch of blood and is committed to the fight now. It's not going to pull back.
3: Yeah, we cannot pull back. Now we are talking about, you know, getting more territories and join them to Russia. That's basically how this conflict will end up. Because if Ukraine don't understand peaceful, you know, talks, and we now clearly see their plans is not just to settle politically this talk, because Europe will never let them do so, and then we know perfectly well. Zelensky, just a comedian, an actor, he is a playing role.
1: What literally a homosexual prostitute cokehead puppet of the British.
3: Yeah, crockhead. What are you expecting from him?
1: He's completely mindless. And he's felt now, sheltered so far, but I don't think that's going to go on too long. Bart in Georgia. Go ahead.
3: Yeah, since long ago set up a condition where the peace can be settled. There is a certain, you know, to eliminate the root cause of this conflict. And everybody in the Europe and Americans very well know about it. Russia was very deliberate to explain this many times, including all the historical parallels. And now up to them to understand, hey, until this is met, we will not change our position. And Russia will prove that we stand on this position. Now,
1: well, it's like Putin said 4 years ago. He said, look, since 91, you expanded our borders. We let you cross red lines. No more crossing. Do you respect us now? And that's just where we are, folks. Let's take another phone call here. Let's talk to Bart in Georgia. Bart, you're on the air. Welcome.
5: Yes, sir. Thank you for taking my call, and thank you, Victor. I want to give Trump an F on his handling of the Ukraine war, an F on his Iran war, a D on his economic recovery, and it was a B+, a C on the COVID lockdown. But, you know, one of his biggest failures and broken promises is to stop this war in Ukraine. And Putin put it perfectly in the interview with Tucker Carlson. If we were to cut off the funding to Ukraine, it would be end over in 2 to 3 weeks. Victor, why do you think Trump has failed to cut off this funding? Thank you.
3: Well, first of all, the way I see the Trump has his limitation. First of all, his position as a president has also very strong limits of so-called deep state or so-called, you know, men in the black suits who comes and explain him how the situation run. So, look, yes, in the better or ideal world, Trump could stop this war even quicker because, look, critical intelligence comes from United States.
1: The United States runs and directs all the smart weapons. Let's be clear. The U.S. Correct. Is bombing Russia. The U.S. runs it all. Europe doesn't have the satellites. Let's just be clear. All Trump has to forget the funding. Correct. Just cut off the intelligence. It ends in 24 hours.
3: Yeah, first and second one, if you cut off the Starlink access, then within a couple hours, all combat operation from Ukrainian's side would be stopped. That's it. They can't run it unless there is a Starlink connection going and coordinating, and is together with the Palantir, as we know it, you know, system AI using for targeting, coordinating, you know, doing all the decision instead of the humans. So this is where we are. So for Trump, really, if he really honestly want to stop it, on the initial stage, we saw that really he tried maybe, but then eventually globalists, you know, took again, regained control over him. That's why they push him in this attack on Iran, unprovoked one. I have very little hope that the Trump really has some, I would say, capacity or possibilities to stop it. Though, technically, he has all these three buttons to stop it. That, believe me, within 72 hours, this conflict will be definitely stopped.
1: Absolutely. Let's go to Lander in South Dakota. You're on the air with Victor Boot. Go ahead, Lander.
6: Well, the Americans are still learning that the neocons are basically just the intellectual heirs of the Trotskyites. And wasn't it Stalin who took out Trotsky in Mexico?
1: It was Stalin.
6: But,
1: go ahead.
6: That's kind of beside the point, but why is it so intolerable to the globalists for the American people and the Russian people to get along? We would trade. We would be excellent trade partners. We would be the ideal cultural alliance strategically in the world right now. And I think that in the Tucker Carlson interview with Mr. Putin, Putin was kind of just saying it out there that if America traded with Russia, it would culturally orthodox America.
1: But it's not just that. It's geographically what Russia is in the center of the chessboard in that side of the world. We're here. That's been written about by the Carnegie Endowment for 70, 80 years that would be the ideal thing. That's why it's not allowed. And that's why this Ukraine war has pushed Russia into China's arms, which is the worst possible thing in the United States. And that's why globalists are above this. The Iran war's real target is the West and creating a global depression. Iran is just the cover story for that. Anything else, Lander?
6: Well, I think that we just absolutely need to foster just alliances and friendship between the Russian people and the American people. We should all get along. We should be able to have a whole Pacific theater of peace, actually, you know.
1: We should be asking ourselves.
6: The Cold War.
1: Well, I mean, let's be clear. Putin pointed it out. Go ahead. Go ahead, Victor.
3: Yeah, think of this. If Russia and the United States combine its efforts, we definitely can provide the security and make sure that humanity for the, you know, very, very long period of time would doesn't even know what is a war, because it's up to us. And as you said, United States and the Russian Federation is a, you know, allies made by nature. We have nothing to dispute. We have a huge territories. And if we combine our technologies, our capacities, our technological desire for the new adventures, for the new frontiers, that's where we have so much in common, which unite us. You know, our mentality very similar, because we have a vast, you know, which we need to go and really settle to the new frontiers, which
1: spirit.
3: We need to develop.
1: And so we need pioneering and adventure, not total war. We need to reject the globalists. Brian in Idaho, you're on the air with Victor Boot. Go ahead, Brian.
7: Alex, thanks for having me. Before I start, wanted to pitch a couple of the products there for the listeners. The bovine colostrum's been fantastic. My mom has had tremendous results, similar to the results your mom had with her hair and skin. Methylene blue, the mental clarity, the focus has been amazing. I just found that I just needed to up the dose a little bit from the recommendation, and then that really hit. So definitely helps to support the reason you're so successful, and the reason so many people chime in is because you have the best guests. That does include Victor Boot, but I will reference the legendary Gerald Celente. What does he say time after time? When there's nothing left, they take us to war. If you look at the economic numbers, if you look at the actual metrics behind what the AI push is right now, we have no real economy, and we're sustaining that through national security, and having, we're either going to build the next prison, the next industrial prison complex, the prison plan that you've described, or it's going to be the biggest bubble that's ever burst.
8: And by the way, the EU doesn't deny that they're collapsing. Victor, do five more minutes. I know you got to go. I want you to answer Brian's question. Great statement, Brian. Thanks for the support. Yeah, the bovine collapse is incredible. The methylene blue. There's a big sale in tonight. TheAlexJonesShow.com. I need to plug. You fund us. You're our funders, not the Israelis or the Muslims or the Russians or the U.S. government. 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We'll be right back. We've been right about the poison shots and raised the main alarm, and right about the open borders, and right about the wars, and right about the entire agenda. That's why the bad guys want us off air. And that's why it's such a revolutionary act when you take the live feed from Real Alex Jones on X or on Rumble at AJN Live. 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
4: Shut up!

the dark of the deep range and into the light of the deep strange. Come at the hour, come at the caravan to midnight. DEFCON 1, live from space. Good evening, caravan family all around the world. Tonight's a very special night here on Caravan to Midnight because for the first time ever, I am sitting down with a fellow veteran broadcaster who has spent decades exploring the outer edges of late night radio, navigating the unexplained, the controversial, and the hidden forces shaping this world. And I think a lot of people have been waiting a very long time to hear this conversation. Forever, it seems, conversations about UFOs, artificial intelligence, psychological operations, transhumanism, consciousness manipulation, and the very real manipulation of society by powerful institutions were pushed to the outer edges of public discussion, whispered about behind closed doors and around water coolers, so to speak, explored on what the mainstream media dismissed as fringe radio programs, buried inside research papers nobody paid attention to, and discussed by independent researchers, intelligence insiders, and investigators right up until the moment the mainstreams suddenly started talking about these subjects themselves every single day, and suddenly governments all over the world are openly discussing UAPs, military officials are speaking about non-human intelligence with straight faces. Artificial intelligence is evolving faster than we can wrap our minds around. Massive data centers are being constructed across the globe with enough processing power to monitor, map, predict, and potentially control every aspect of human behavior, and all of us can feel that the race toward a fully integrated technological society is accelerating at a speed unlike anything humanity has ever seen before. And underneath all of it, there's this growing feeling that civilization itself is moving toward some kind of major convergence point, a moment where technology, artificial intelligence, global instability, surveillance systems, psychological conditioning, economic uncertainty, and geopolitical tension all collide at once and fundamentally alter the way human beings live on this planet. And when you step back and look at how rapidly all of these systems are advancing at the same time, the pace alone becomes impossible to ignore because technological change is accelerating. Artificial intelligence is evolving faster than governments can regulate it. Geopolitical tensions are escalating across multiple regions of the world. Institutional messaging is coordinated, and populations everywhere are being pulled from one major crisis to another with no time at all to psychologically process what they just lived through before the next one arrives. And maybe most unsettling of all, subjects that were once mocked outright, like the supernatural, dimensional theories, non-human entities, consciousness manipulation, and the possibility of unseen realms interacting with humanity, are suddenly becoming mainstream discussion, openly talked about by scientists, technologists, intelligence officials, and even media figures, who spent decades telling us that these things belong to the fringe and the so-called conspiracy nuts. Folks, people who spent years being mocked, censored, ridiculed, and dismissed as so-called conspiracy

0: theorists are now watching the same powers that be openly discuss these subjects as if they're suddenly brand new after spending decades telling us we were crazy for even questioning them in the first place. Those of us who have spent years listening, researching, investigating, and talking to experts can clearly see that this convergence has moved far beyond simple fringe talk and into something with enormous implications for the future of humanity itself. And the funny thing is, they're still calling us the conspiracy nuts. Strange, right? But here we are. And that brings us to tonight's guest. For more than four decades, Clyde Lewis has been one of the enduring voices of late-night alternative broadcasting, exploring the hidden intersections between the paranormal, intelligence operations, occult symbolism, media manipulation, consciousness studies, and the deeper psychological machinery operating beneath official narratives long before many of these subjects entered the mainstream conversation. Recently, a whole lot of listeners across America were saddened to hear that Clyde Lewis stepped away from national syndication following some serious health challenges. And tonight's conversation carries a little extra weight because this is not just another interview. This is two veteran broadcasters who have been doing this for a very long time, sitting down together at a moment when all of the subjects people used to laugh off are now all over the news and directly in our faces every single day. Tonight we discuss disclosure, AI, engineered apocalypse narratives, synthetic spirituality, information warfare, predictive programming, and the fact that humanity may be reaching the point of no return. So get yourself situated, grab your favorite beverage, settle into your command chair, and stay sharp. Because whether we're talking about disclosure, artificial intelligence, psychological warfare, or the accelerating instability unfolding across the globe, one thing has become very clear. Humanity is entering a chapter unlike anything we've seen. And the only way we navigate it successfully is together, with clear eyes, steady minds, strong faith, and the courage to confront difficult truths without surrendering to...
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4: 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I'm the founder of CDM or CDM.press. More news in the Middle East. Donald Trump has released information that multiple oil tankers have been hit. The Pentagon has said at least four tankers in the Strait of Hormuz have been hit and disabled, with missiles literally going down their steam pipes into the engine room to disable the vessels. Much more news coming out of the Middle East, which we're going to follow. The Iranians are saying they're going to target American ships. We don't know if they have that capability or not. But again, ongoing drama in the Middle East. So stay with us on CDM.press. Put us in your daily scan. Thank you.

The information and opinions expressed on this program are those of our guests or the host. They are not necessarily those of station owners, operators or staff of any source of transmission. This is Caravan to Midnight, DEFCON 1. Tonight, rushing the eschaton. Stand by for feed.

0: you by chance taken a look at the new, improved, and frankly, beautiful jellyfish.news? Right there at the top, on the right, Mayor of Arcadia, Eileen Wang, admits to acting as Chinese spy. You believe this? We had Fang Fang, now we got Wang Wang. Ridiculous. Eileen Wang, the former mayor of Arcadia, has admitted to acting as an illegal agent for the Chinese government in a federal plea deal. Sorry. Working alongside her fiancé, Wang operated a fake news website that disseminated pro-CCP propaganda and dismissed reports of human rights abuses in the Xinjiang region. The revelations have sent shockwaves through the Los Angeles suburb as Wang prepares to vacate her position on the city council. Federal prosecutors emphasize that her actions represented a direct threat to American democratic institutions and a calculated effort by China to exert influence over local U.S. elections. Unbelievable. This story comes to us from Breitbart. I mean, this is just wild. Unsealed on Monday, the federal plea deal showed Wang agreed with prosecutors that she worked with the People's Republic of China to boost propaganda with a fake news website on U.S. soil between 2020 and 2022. She was elected to Arcadia City Council in November of 22, as per the New York Post. Wang Wang worked with her then fiance or fiancé. I thought the guy was the fiance and the woman was the fiancé. Oh, well. Yao Ning Mike Sun, on a website called U.S. News Center, which claimed to be news source for Chinese Americans, according to court documents. Wang and Sun executed directives from the Chinese government, posting propaganda designed to boost China, all the while reporting back to their masters with screenshots showing how many people viewed the stories, according to the plea agreement. The plea deal further stated that Wang's spymaster had ordered the website to publish an essay dismissing accusations of genocide and forced labor in the Xinjiang region. Quote, there is no genocide in Xinjiang. There is no such thing as forced labor in any production activity, including cotton production. Spreading such rumor is to defame China, destroy Xinjiang's safety and stability, the spymaster wrote per her plea agreement. When Wang followed through with the order, the master wrote back, so fast, thank you everyone. Another admitted case had Wang replying, thank you, leader. Well, when her boss complimented the number of page views on published propaganda. According to the LA Times, the charges against Wang carry a maximum sentence of 10 years in prison. Quote, the magistrate judge ordered a $25,000 bond and for her to surrender all of her passports and travel documents, added the Times. Assistant U.S. Attorney Amanda B. Elbigan asked that the judge order Wang to refrain from any communication with the Chinese government, including consular officials in the U.S. Wang's attorney said that she apologizes and is sorry for the mistake she has made in her personal life. Her love and devotion for the Arcadia community have not changed and did not waver. She asks for the community's understanding and continued support, her attorney said. Her attorneys also emphasized that the plea deal pertained to Wang's private life and not to her conduct as an elected public official. Assistant U.S. Attorney Bill Essely said, however, that Wang's actions undermined American democracy. Quote, individuals in our country who covertly do the bidding of foreign governments undermine our democracy, Essely said in a statement Monday. This plea agreement is the latest success in our determination to defend the homeland against China's efforts to corrupt our institutions. The city of Arcadia, a suburb of L.A., just east of Pasadena, said that Wang will be vacating her position as the council prepares to select a replacement mayor. Quote, we understand this news raises serious concerns, and we want to be direct with our community about what we know and where we stand, City Manager Dominic Lazzaretto said in a statement. The allegations at the center of this case that a foreign government sought to exert influence over a local elected official are deeply troubling. We take them seriously. Yao Ning Mike Sun previously served as a campaign manager for Ms. Wang in her bid for Arcadia City Council. Prosecutors have accused him and his Chinese government contacts of cultivating Wang in hopes that she would rise in politics and help them strengthen China's influence in California, as per the Times. Another quote, Sun was sentenced in February to 4 years in federal prison after pleading guilty in October 2025 to one count of acting as an illegal agent of a foreign government, the report added. Well, talk about I was only following orders. If she doesn't, guess what happens? Yeah, exactly. Into some Chinese weeds, she would be thrown. So I really kind of feel sorry for her. I don't feel sorry for, you know, people who spy and try and influence various outcomes concerning the United States. This is our country. No, thank you very much. But it is too bad. I don't like to see anybody go to prison or something like this, especially a young woman like this going to prison for 4 years. That's a long time. That's nothing, says the hardened criminal. Yeah, well, I wouldn't want to do it. I'm pretty sure nobody in the audience would want to do it either. A bunch of other stories, too. Oh, let's see. Cops are suing Ben Affleck and Matt Damon for causing substantial harm with their latest Netflix film. Yeah, portraying them as real cops. I mean, it was obvious they were talking about these cops. That, you know, they took money, drug money, and were very bad fellows. So these cops went, oh, really? And it was obvious to everybody who saw the picture, they were talking about these particular cops. And so, guess what? They're going to sue them for billions and billions of dollars. Wow. Now, President Trump is reportedly preparing to invoke public law 6343 on the 15th of this month, a move that could significantly impact the financial markets. This little-known, century-old legislation grants the president specific powers that financial experts believe will trigger a massive shift in personal wealth. Former government advisor Jim Rickards suggests that the administration is already coordinating behind closed doors to execute this plan. Investors are encouraged to prepare for what some are calling an historical supercycle of wealth coinciding with America's 250th anniversary. It's really weird when it comes to people. Nobody is really lukewarm about President Trump. They're either all the way in or absolutely all the way out. But I hear even people that I've known for many years saying things along the lines of what Jack Maxey was saying, Arc Midnight Intelligence Briefing before last. Oh, we've got a traitor in the White House and all this stuff. It's like, I just don't think that's the case. Now, get this. This is just weird. Swing state Supreme Court justice leaves Democrat Party. Quote, acquiescence to Jew hatred. Wow. By Danielle of the WLT report. Okay. Pennsylvania Supreme Court Justice David Wecht announced on Monday that he was changing his party affiliation from Democrat to Independent. According to Politics PA, Wecht stated that his jurisprudence and adjudication have always been independent, and they always will be. Now my voting registration reflects that independence as well. Wecht was retained last November to serve another 10-year term. In his statement, Wecht cited Jew hatred within the Democratic Party as the motivating factor to change his affiliation. Quote, in 1998, my wife and I were married in Pittsburgh's Tree of Life congregation, on whose board of trustees I served. 20 years later, in the very same sanctuary where our wedding occurred, the worst massacre of Jews in American history was perpetrated. The terror came from the right. Jew hatred has always festered on the fringe of that sector, he said, according to Politics PA. And he then said, that same hatred has grown on the left. Increasingly, it has moved from the fringe to the mainstream. He made a pointed jab at Maine Democratic Senate nominee Graham Platner, the favorite to win the party's primary after former Governor Janet Mills dropped out of the race. In October, Platner revealed he'd gotten a tattoo of a widely recognized Nazi symbol while serving in the U.S. military in Croatia. Platner denied having knowledge of the symbol's Nazi heritage and that he had it covered up, a few days after publicly acknowledging the tattoo existed. Quote, in the quarter century that has passed since then, the Democratic Party has changed, Wecht said. Nazi tattoos, jihadist chants, intimidation and attacks at synagogues, and other hateful anti-Jewish invective and actions are minimized, ignored, and even coddled. Wecht's party change will have minimal impact on the balance of power in the state Supreme Court. After losing Wecht, four Democratic justices occupy the seven-seat bench. Well, he's a person of principle. And so, if all he could do was to change his party affiliation, that's something at least. It is strange, though. Hardly seems headline worthy. I mean, who goes around with a Nazi tattoo anymore? I mean, really? I mean, you might see one on some really, really serious hardcore biker somewhere, but that's not normal. That's just not normal. Yeah. Anyway, California Mayor Eileen Wang, bye-bye. Take care. Let's see what else. You know, there is a little something else. Sweden wants to strap tracking devices on children as young as 13. Well, wait a minute. As young as 13. Children as young as 13. Well, you're a teenager. You're not a children at that point, except technically. Oh, well, semantics again. Canada pro-migration poll loses election to Bangladeshi pizzeria owner. Yeah, India rapidly returning its significant gold reserves back to country, according to reports. The state of Israel denies entry to YouTuber who claimed Jews invaded New York and New Jersey. Denies entry. So the YouTuber who claimed Jews invaded New York and New Jersey wanted to go to the state of Israel and was denied. You know, as we get ready for Clyde Lewis to come on, people talk about competition in broadcasting. I understand competition. I came up through it. Pretty sure Clyde did too. But you know, there's another layer above competition. Seriously. And that is brotherhood. Especially in alternative broadcasting. Because most of us who survived in this world did not survive because giant corporations protected us. We survived because we recognized something in one another. A willingness to take risks. A willingness to speak when silence would have been far safer. A willingness to lose sponsors, affiliates, reputation, even friendships, in order to say what we believe needed to be said. That creates a bond the public rarely sees. The audience may hear different voices, different styles, different conclusions, but behind the curtain, there has long existed a kind of underground brotherhood among independent broadcasters. Sometimes we agree, sometimes we don't. Sometimes we think the other guy's dead wrong, but we understand the pressure. We understand the isolation. We understand what it means to stand in front of a microphone and know that one sentence can change your life. This is Caravan. Stand by.
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3: 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If you want something to go away, quit buying it, quit feeding it. The flip side to that coin is, if you want something to grow, nourish it. People are getting tired of feeding the big tech monster, because what they get in return is shadow banning, overt banning, or suspension on social media. Big tech and its derivatives also try to financially soft kill. This is when someone wants to buy something, but they're prevented from doing it because their payment repeatedly fails. And of course, when the gateways do work, we pay for this convenience with fees. So, don't feed the monster. If you want or have ever wanted to join Caravan to Midnight by card or any other payment service and found you could not process your membership, just send a check or money order to CTM, P.O. 141288, Dallas, Texas 75214. Include a legibly written email, a phone number in case we need to reach you, and as soon as we see that info, your membership is activated, and you help turn the monster against itself.

Leave the dreams of yesterday. Take the torch of knowledge and build the dreams of the future. Marie Curie. This is Caravan to Midnight.

0: Clyde Lewis is one of the true original architects of late-night alternative radio. A broadcaster who spent more than four decades navigating the outer edges of the paranormal, the political, the psychological, and the unexplained, long before many of these conversations entered the mainstream consciousness. He began his radio career in 1982 and launched Ground Zero in 1995, building one of the most recognizable voices in paranormal and parapolitical broadcasting, combining journalism, storytelling, cultural analysis, and deep research into the strange realities operating beneath the surface of official narratives. Over the years, Clyde developed a loyal audience by refusing to stay inside neat categories, moving fluidly between UFO phenomena, intelligence operations, occult symbolism, predictive programming, transhumanism, consciousness studies, media manipulation, and the growing collision between technology and spirituality. For countless listeners across America, Ground Zero became more than a radio show. It became a place where difficult questions could still be asked openly, where mystery was not immediately dismissed, and where the unexplained was treated with seriousness rather than ridicule. Recently, many in the broadcasting world were saddened to learn that Clyde stepped away from national syndication following some serious health challenges. And tonight, we are honored to welcome him here, not simply as a guest, but as one of the enduring voices of late-night radio, a man whose work helped shape an entire generation of alternative broadcasting. Tonight, we discuss disclosure, the accelerating UAP narrative, artificial intelligence, engineered apocalypse, spiritual destabilization, and the growing sense that humanity is entering a chapter unlike anything we have seen before. Caravanners, ladies and gentlemen, Clyde Lewis. Welcome, Clyde.
1: John, I gotta tell you, I got the goosebumps. I just do, listening to your voice. I remember my stepson and I used to listen to you because you'd come on after me in a lot of markets. And my stepson was, he was about 13. And he used to always say to me, he says, I love listening to Batman. He used to call you the Dark Knight. And I was like going, so in our household, you are Batman. So that's really great that I'm on with Batman tonight and that we got a lot to say. And oh my gosh, I'm just so happy to be here. So just fire away and let's have a good conversation tonight. I'm excited.
0: Oh, me too. And it's like, I wanted to talk to you, but then I realized, wait a minute, we're doing show prep while he's doing show prep. He's on the air while we're on the air. How are we going to make this work? You know, but we did make it work. Yeah. Here you are. And here we are.
1: Oh, we could have done some sort of simulcast. I bet that would have been fun. You know,
0: well, you never know. Crazy. It could still happen.
1: Yeah. I'm sure we can. And now, I mean, I think it's amazing. You're on our network, Ground Zero Network. People are hearing you on the Ground Zero Network now, which is a great addition to our online network. We're getting together a lot of the paranormal and alternative podcasters and giving them a place where they can, you know, send people if you know, it gets too confusing, where they can all come together in one place and be in a situation where they're not
2: just completely asleep.
0: I was in there for a couple of years study, but I wanted to talk about stuff that I'm not sure they were comfortable with me talking about these things. So, you know, one door closes and another one opens. That's just how it is. Clyde, before we even start unpacking today, go ahead.
1: I was just going to say, just to let people know, you know, if you're following your career for as long as I had and the, you know, the secret, I guess you could say, a relationship I had with Premier and several others, I just want to let you know that I feel that what was going on is that your intellect was far more superior than they could handle. And this is why they did what they did, because usually those who speak outside the boundaries, who don't color within the lines, are the ones that get told, you go to the door. And it's because people need to be dumbed down. And that's one of the reasons why I can't wait to get back on the radio again, or at least get back into a situation where I can start expressing myself again, because there are a lot of hard workers like you and others out there that are just getting pummeled by these clickbaits, conspiracy theorists, and others who, I don't know how they get their attention, but they do. And it's always the wrong attention because the media sucks that up and they exploit it as what we all truly believe here in the alternative media, and it's not true.
0: Yeah. Yeah, that's well stated. That's exactly what happens. Well, before we get into the meat here, well, we're already into the meat, but let me ask you this. A lot of people have been reaching out to us, a lot of people praying for you after hearing about some health issues and your departure from syndication. So if you don't mind, first and foremost, how are you doing physically and mentally and spiritually right now after everything you've been through?
1: I am in many glad other to be parts. Alive. Came close to dying. This is probably the third or fourth time I've come close to kicking it. But, I've had cancer and I've had several other things. But I have to look at the resiliency of all this and how I've bounced back each time. But this was the closest I've ever come to actually really, knocking on the door or running away from the light because it's a trap. I actually had a renal failure. It happened all of a sudden, and my whole body swelled up like the girl from Willy Wonka. I couldn't process anything, and I started hallucinating. And it was terrible hallucinations. I mean, it basically was enough to... I had been taken by ambulance. I didn't know where I was. I woke up in a bed, and I swear I had demons under my bed. Many things I've talked about jokingly were really happening, and I was told that when you have kidney failure, you have toxins in your body. It's much like being drunk, except it's a lot worse. And so what you're doing is you're going through processing hallucinatory types of things, the same poisons you put in your body if you were doing drugs or you were doing over alcohol. And so that's why I had to go into the hospital. And it's the longest I've ever had to have a medical stay or a medical, vacation. I'm usually back on my feet again and usually told that I can't come to work because I want to work. Because when I had cancer, I was out of a hospital within 3 weeks and I was already investigating the D.B. Cooper case. Or second time I went in for cancer surgery on my kidneys, they had me fly out to San Francisco to do a report on the Zodiac Killer. So, I've been very busy, and even to the detriment of my health, and now everybody around me is, they scolded me telling me that I needed to be careful and that I was working out too hard. And I guess now I should listen to them, but it's just how antsy I am right now, where I want to get back and I want to be among those who are making inroads to trying to change the attitude and the narrative that is being hijacked by powers within the government. I don't know if you can say it's the deep state, but it's certainly someone who knows how to tap into the psychological operations of religion, spirituality, things like UFOs, ghosts, all of this stuff. They know how to pack a punch. They know what buttons to push, and certainly they're pushing the buttons today.
0: Yeah, they are. You said something just a few moments ago that's interesting about the light. Don't go toward the light. It's a trap. Is that what I'm reading?
1: Yeah. I made that story kind of half jokingly because I had some embolisms hit my lungs. I collapsed and I saw the light and I thought, if I go to the light, I won't come back. So I'm not going to go to the light. It's a trap. But I ended up waking up in a hospital. So...
0: okay, I get it.
1: Yeah. So if you walk to the light, you might as well say goodbye to everybody because that's what they say. Don't walk to the light. It's a trap. I often wonder sometimes if it's like a bug zapper, some cosmic bug zapper, and some guy's on the other side, eating a moon pie, drinking an RC and waiting for me to get buzzed into the bug zapper. But no, I'm here and I'm happy. And yeah, I can joke about this stuff, but really I was serious. I always say I could be kidding, but I'm very serious about what I kid about. And that's been my attitude from the very beginning when I did Ground Zero. And now that I'm where I am in this situation, I think people understand that sometimes you need a little bit of a sense of humor when you're dealing with these type of topics.
0: Don't you find it amazing that the stuff that you were talking about decades ago, the UFO thing and government secrecy, consciousness, psychological operations were considered fringe. And now we're hearing these same things popping up openly in congressional hearings and mainstream headlines. So from your perspective, what fundamentally changed behind the scenes to make disclosure suddenly not just acceptable, but almost fashionable?
1: I think it's the idea that there's always been this need, and I think we say it too many times, even during the pandemic, there's been this need for science to somehow catch up to spirituality. Because spirituality cloud science, and I think science gets a little jealous because they want to be able to be responsible for the miracles. They want to be able to be responsible for why you believe in God. You notice that they do all of these studies about what the brain goes through when it dies, or all these studies about, you know, how you look at the sciences and how they've gone into quantum physics. And I always use quantum physics as an example of how they explain God. If you can't explain God, you use Heisenberg. If you can't explain God, you know, you use Schrodinger, or you use all these other uncertain theories, and you say, and this proves this, and that proves that, and it's just a way for science to somehow catch up to spirituality. That's what aliens are, really. Aliens are basically the scientific explanation for what may be out there in the heavens that may be looking at us from a distance, or maybe caring and intervening in our lives, because they just can't live with the idea that miracles happen. And even the church itself has a hard time with miracles, because you hear people all the time, they say to themselves, well, I could use a miracle. And then when a miracle happens, they look at it like it's some sort of satanic conspiracy. And I always say to myself, and I listen to preachers too, because I actually have a roommate that wakes up every morning and listens to the gospel hour, and I'm listening to them, and they even say that they believe that there's a missing supernatural element to the church now, and they're wondering where it went and why it's gone, because the supernatural element to the church is what keeps people open for miracles. And I'm wondering if people have just decided that they don't deserve a miracle, or that miracles are so fragmented now that if you believe in them, you're crazy, or you're, you know, schizophreniform freak, or you're something. But I'd like to think that, you know, if you do believe in miracles, it increases your faith. And it doesn't matter what that miracle is. I mean, if it's angels coming to appear to you, or if it's what you think of these aliens or demons that are appearing to you, you've got to understand that there's a reason why these things are happening, rather than to be afraid of them. You need to explore them. You need to understand that you were chosen for this miracle, regardless of what the experience is. I mean, it's hard, and I know Jacques Vallée has said this, it is hard for the average person to differentiate between a spiritual experience and an alien abduction experience. And I tend to feel that way about theories on how we perceive, like, for example, an angel encounter, or the second coming. Or, I mean, I did an appearance on a show once, and I asked a girl, I said, I want you to clear your mind for a moment. I want you to tell me, you know, here you are in the future and Jesus is coming. How do you see the world? How are you, you're looking outside and you're waiting for the arrival of the savior of the whole world. What are you seeing? And she described for me lights coming down from the sky, a whirling vortex taking people up into heaven. And she said, and then there was this huge, huge bright light. And in it was my savior. I saw him coming down out of the clouds in a beautiful, brilliant ball of light. I said, okay, now remove all the religious stuff that you were talking about, and then try to imagine what that's like if it were an alien attack. And she said, oh my God, I can't tell the difference. I said, that's right, you can't. And that's why it's difficult for people to differentiate. I think that's what the religions are worried about. And I say, you know, they ought to take for granted that Christianity has been around for 2,000 years. I don't think any alien popping up on the horizon is going to change that.
0: Good point. Really good point. Let me ask you this. Have you had personal anomalous experiences in regard to, oh, bumping into the UFO guys is the way I like to put it usually?
1: I've had my experiences. I had a dream once where I thought I was abducted, and I'm still trying to, you know, I remember I shared it with Bud Hopkins, and Bud Hopkins told me that he believed that I was having an experience. I don't want to think that I don't like to make myself the news when, and I know you don't either. I mean, that's what makes you so much of an authority on a lot of things, because I don't hear you on your show indulging. I mean, you talk about experiences, but you don't indulge yourself in a situation where you want to be the expert because you just so happen to be driving out there and you and Brenda got abducted. I don't think that's you guys, and I don't hear that from you. And I don't like hearing that from others, but that's why I try to keep a lot of these personal things personal. But I have seen Bigfoot, even though people think I'm crazy. It's an experience that I did not plan on, and I don't imagine it's not typical either. It was kind of bizarre. And I also had an opportunity many times to see UFOs in Washington State. If you go to like Klickitat County or Skamania County, that area is rich in UFOs, and of course, D.B. Cooper's out there, and all the other legends of the universe, even UFOs and UFO sightings are out there as well.
0: Yeah, it's strange. I'll run this one, Pastor. This was odd. Brenda and I were on the back porch of this house in a little city called Allen, and it's just western part, northern western part of the whole Dallas complex now. You know, Dallas 9, I guess we should call it, actually. I don't know why. It just got a nice ring to it. But anyway, there's this thing up in the sky, and it's just floating there. I'd estimated maybe it's a mile away, maybe a little more. And it looks like this black thing with little spikes on it. And she goes, what do you suppose that is? And I'm looking at this thing. So she goes in to get her phone, not realizing that I have mine. I get this. I'll be brief. So I take a picture of this thing. And as soon as I get the picture, it sort of does this, I'm falling. So it kind of falls in a little arc and then stops and it goes right and left and right and straight down and disappears. But I tell you, you know, this damn thing showed up. We were watching a show called Salvation, the series or movie or something on, you know, one of the cable
1: channels. I remember that. Yeah, it's great, great series.
0: I said, hey, sweetheart, just pause this thing so I can go get another coffee, right? She calls out from the room. She goes, wait till you see what's on the screen. And so help me, I go back there, and she paused at the exact moment. And that damn thing I took a picture of is on the screen. So I took a picture of the TV screen with the thing on it, and then she rolled back to see if she could see it again, and she couldn't. She paused it at the exact moment when that object appeared. I mean, and people are going, yeah, you're making this up. No, I'm not. I've got the pictures. So, okay. Well, I had a sticker on the front of this 24-track tape machine that said, death and serious injury can occur. Right.
1: Yes.
0: Yes, it can. And that's all. And people look at that and go, right, and just kind of move on. But, you know, after you've experienced this stuff, don't you find you get kind of a peace with it? You kind of come to terms with, okay, well, this is something that is clearly beyond my control.
1: I think I've made enough peace with it to become jaded by it sometimes, and that's kind of sad. And I've been with it now for like 31 years. And if you count the time before that when I was interested in this type of stuff, with some of the people I met when I was starting my radio career, like Bill Cooper and a few other people, Norio Hayakawa. I mean, I cut my teeth on talk radio back when I was like 14, and I was meeting all these people, and they were influencing the way I felt. And I was thinking to myself that I'm learning all this stuff, and I feel like I know stuff that people don't know, and I want to share it with them because I think it's amazing to talk about these things. And now I sometimes feel like I have to read the room before I share them. But the funny thing is, though, is I don't know if you know this, and I don't know what's happened to you, but people will stop. And they will overhear your conversation in a restaurant. They'll overhear your conversation anywhere. And they stop everything and they want to break into what you're saying because they've had an experience and they don't know who to turn to or talk to. And so when they hear somebody else talking about their experiences, they don't care if you're, this bearded weird guy. They're going to come to you and say, hey, bearded weird guy, I like what you're saying. Let's talk. And so you're talking to a complete stranger about their experience where they got taken up in a spaceship and was fed pancakes. They want to tell you that experience because it's out of the ordinary.
0: Right. Yeah. Yeah. It does assign a certain specialness in some ways to people who've experienced these things. The big one for me is, okay, what is space and what was there before it and who put it there? You know, it's that kind of stuff. There are no answers. Not in this life. I don't think there are any answers to that one.
1: Always been. That would really freak you out, wouldn't it?
0: Yes. Whole thing freaks
1: me out.
0: Whatever
1: it is, it's always been here. That makes it scary.
0: Always been here. Okay, let's move on, right?
1: Yes. It's always been. Okay, we end the show now. No, I mean, you're right. You don't even want to think about that. No. It makes you go nuts.
0: What do you make of these governments and some intelligence agencies, people of these intelligence agencies actually speaking out about UAPs today? Are we being prepared for extraterrestrials? I'm like, what do you make of this disclosure thing? My response is,
1: go ahead.
0: No, this will keep, trust me, it'll come up again.
1: I'm just saying that I just think this is like being spoon-fed. I think people are that are disappointed in the latest attempts by the government to put out these files. I think what they're wanting is they don't want UFO files. They want IFO files. What I mean by that is they want them to be identified. They don't want to, you know, they don't want to have to look on the internet and see a few white dots hanging above the moon in Apollo 17 saying, we don't know what those are. Well, that's the whole point. You know, the reason why we want to find out about these things, we want to find out what they are. We want an identification, or we want some sort of a confirmation that what, even if the government says we don't know what they are, we can confirm though that they show up from time to time. Their phenomena shows up from time to time, and we're even trying to figure out what it is. I'd be satisfied with that. But rather than placating, and also a lot of the stuff that's coming out of the mouths of these people, I've read in a library from 1968. I mean, I can pick up a book and read the same things they're saying, or I could go to Contact in the Desert or some other UFO thing, and I can hear the same thing from the people that are speaking there. So they're not enlightening me in any way, and it's hard to tell your audience, oh, by the way, they basically didn't tell you anything, and this is all 17 pages of gobbledygook that you could probably get in a library if you check out a book. That's the problem I think what I have with these files is that that's what they are. They don't give you any other information but stuff you already know.
0: Yeah, it's almost like, okay, extraterrestrial craft exist. And so, what? Well, what's next? Where do we take this? We got to take this top of the hour break, but we'll be back as fast as we can with, if I may say, and if I say, and I will say, and I mean it, the legend, Clyde Lewis. This is Caravan to Midnight. Stand by, please. We shall return as quick as we can. It's true. If you want something to go away, quit buying it, quit feeding it. The flip side to that coin is, if you want something to grow, nourish it. People are getting tired of feeding the big tech monster, because what they get in return is shadow banning, overt banning, or suspension on social media. Big tech and its derivatives also try to financially soft kill. This is when someone wants to buy something, but they are prevented from doing it because their payment repeatedly fails. And of course, when the gateways do work, we pay for this convenience with fees. So, don't feed the monster. If you want or have ever wanted to join Caravan to Midnight by card or any other payment service and found you could not process your membership, just send a check or money order to CTM, P.O. 141288, Dallas, Texas 75214. 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

0: Welcome to Hour 2 of Caravan to Midnight, DEFCON 1, episode 2755, made possible by the good Lord himself, I am sure, and the members of and listeners to Caravan to Midnight, Monday through Friday, and ARC Midnight, the intelligence briefing on Saturday. If you're just joining the program, you need to become a member so you can hear the first hour. I'm visiting with Clyde Lewis right now, something that I had hoped would happen, and it did. And he's with us tonight for the duration of the program. Clyde, this one of the most fascinating shifts in this conversation is the sudden inclusion of religion and spirituality inside the disclosure narrative itself. What are you thinking about why intelligence circles and scientists and some media figures even are now openly discussing biblical language, interdimensional theories, and all these spiritual implications of non-human intelligence? How's that for a question?
1: Well, I look back in history, and I remember the Jesus Christ story and the fact that he was not accepted many times by his own people. He wasn't accepted as a savior by his own people, by the Pharisees, Sadducees, Romans. I mean, everybody turned on Jesus in the end. And I think that after so long a period of time, and after a good, I guess, arm twisting of Paul the Apostle, we have Christianity. And I think it's because
2: of the 501c3, which is like a noose around or a sort of death.
1: And there was,
2: if I can use that.
1: That Jehovah was actually an alien god, and that Jehovah is the reason, or the Jehovah alien group, or the Elohim group, or what do you want to call them, the Watchers, the Gregorians, there's all kinds of things you can call them, the Nephilim. If they were the creators, and they were the ones who were abusing the Hebrews and the Levites and all these people through all their times and troubles, then we realize that we can shine a diamond, especially when it comes to the chosen people, and as to why we have such a fascination and support of Israel, regardless of what they do, regardless of what you think about what they're doing, regardless of the politics, regardless of anything, that our creators, if they were the extraterrestrials, are simply the Old Testament gods. Then I would start thinking that it wouldn't be a crippling of Christianity, because Christianity is New Testament. What I would say, though, is I said, how does this affect your salvation? How is this going to affect you? I mean, the minute they stop talking about the divinity of Jesus Christ, and the minute they stop to start destroying the atonement and the blood sacrifice, Christianity dies. Okay, you have something you're saying on your commercials about it, more to the I guess you could say the point where you say, if you don't want something, don't pay for it. If you don't want to watch something nourished, don't feed it. Well, how do you ignore a god? You don't worship him, okay? And this is what I worry about, is that if you read Childhood Zen by Arthur C. Clarke, in it, the overlords come, and they have to reprogram everybody to think that the overlords are saviors, and also they come and they disrupt religion and science because they talk about being our creators, and people are more fascinated by that and history and Israel and all this stuff. They're all fascinated by that rather than being fascinated by the New Testament and the Savior aspects and the divinity of Christ. So I would say that if we look at anything that would be a threat, not necessarily something that would destroy, it would just create another sect of Christianity. It would create another sect of, I mean, because, I mean, I don't want to sound callous or anything, but, I mean, when we're praying, we pray

0: to heaven, because we believe that God is above us and God is above the planet, which makes him ipso facto an extraterrestrial. He is an extraterrestrial. He's not an alien, because alien means we don't want him. We shun him away. He's not part of this earth. In fact, he lives outside of the earth, as far as we know. In his house are many mansions, which would mean that there are many dimensions of God. There are many aspects of God. And if we find that we have to fragment and divide the substance, that may be a threat. The Old Testament being changed for historical reasons and alien reasons could be a threat to Israel or Judaism or some other faith that uses the Old Testament as their history. And also, you notice some of the people that are involved in, like, Congress to talk about the UFOs. They always bring up the Book of Enoch. And that book isn't canonized, but they always bring it up because they want to somehow put this square peg in a round hole, saying that these extraterrestrials were the guardians, the watchers, the Nephilim that basically in Genesis 6 came down and had sex with the women. You've got Sodom and Gomorrah that was carried out by aliens or carried out by these destructive forces that created a nuclear fission experiment that turned Noah's wife into a pillar of smoke or a pillar of salt. I mean, all these things seem to add up. And I'm saying, if they were to go that route, I think you'd have a very, very good chance of seeing some splinter groups from Christianity basically adhering to the historical record of the Talmud, the historical record of the Old Testament, and being as it may enrich, if not anything, the Middle Eastern religions in a way that the Old Testament would be the conduit between the Abrahamic religions, meaning Muslim and Jew. That they would all come together, because we find out that our creators were the extraterrestrials.
1: That is interesting. Yeah, really is. No. How does AI? How does the advancing? I mean, it seems to be advancing on almost on orders of magnitude, like, you know, times 10 every day. I'm just wondering, what do you make of this? I had a conversation a long time ago with somebody, and what we wound up with was that, well, this is a long time ago, back in the Coast days, and I said to the man, so theoretically, you could go before a machine that would decide your guilt or innocence. You might wind up vaporized, and they just, you know, sweep your ashes into the little dust deal that the janitor uses, and that's the end of you. I wonder if we're headed towards such a system. What do you think about this AI taking over everything, these giant data centers and all this?
0: Because what they're dealing with and what we're dealing with in the future is a giant panopticon. No one will not be seen, no one will not be heard, and no one will not be beyond reproach. Basically, who you associate with will also go into consideration. AI will get rid of due process. DNA will get rid of due process. The idea of a collection of DNA like they did with 23andMe and Ancestry and all these people, they're using that DNA to make drugs. Drugs that will render you helpless, render you zombified. And that's the point, is that in the AI world, you know, we'll be taking drugs to escape. And we'll be taking drugs to enter into what Steiner calls the eighth sphere, where it's a part of the earth, but it's not of the earth. It's something that's been created using electronics and using simulations, to the point where the brain can't tell the difference. And even if it does tell the difference, it doesn't matter anymore. I mean, that's the thing, is that simulation for the brain, even if it's real or not real, the brain still registers it as a real thing. So what you see, the brain interprets at the moment, but it gets filed away somewhere in the depths of your mind, and it doesn't have a classification. It's just, you've seen this, you can recall this. It winds up in your dreams, or it winds up in something, and it triggers that within you. So they know the words to use, the buzzwords to use. That's why when the war broke out, you saw the words Armageddon flashing around. You saw a number of things that, you know, they were talking about Ephesians, and they were talking about how things are being fulfilled and everybody. And then they start talking about, well, is Donald Trump the Antichrist, or is Donald Trump the savior of the world? And then comes the imagery that goes along with it, the adorance, the obedience. and all this stuff. And people are like, wait a minute, wait a minute, wait. And it makes them think that they're in the end of the world. They're coming towards the end of the world. And then, of course, aliens plays a part, because we've always felt that in the end, you know, not only would we be visited by angels, demons, and gods, we'd be visited by alien creatures. So this is all a part of the eschaton. And I always say it's a point of nudging God, because they figure that, well, if we can't, if we're not having a second coming, we can stage a second coming. That's what Bluebeam is, guys. It's not the alien thing. I know a lot of people like to say, well, Project Bluebeam this and Project Bluebeam that. If you read Serge Bonaf's real theory, it dealt with eliminating religion through the cycle of calling what we call doctrine Canaan, calling it into question, earthquakes in various places, storms in various places, and then the reveal of something in the sky that says it's the God of the whole world, not Jesus, not Jehovah, not anyone, but this new God. And so it's like Baudrillard said when he wrote his Simulacrum book, he said, the biggest cynical thing that a man can pull is to fake the second coming of Christ. And so it's possible. It's possible to do this. And I think a lot of people would think that, you know, this would be something that could easily be done, saying that the world has ended and then now we have the new and everlasting democratic gospel that you need to find and to be with, and that we have developed. We do have somebody that has the pedigree that goes all the way back to King David. It goes all the way back to Christ, and that person is our new Savior. And then, if so facto, that Savior will deny Christ, will deny the church, and then he will become the Antichrist.
1: Wow. That's to use a really old but effective word, that's heavy. Now, and these explanations are all over the place. I mean, Jesus refers to the eschaton as the kingdom of God, which he proclaimed to have come near in Mark 1:15. In Christian understanding, the resurrection of Jesus was the anticipation of the eschaton. But then the eschaton, it says here, is typically taken to be the end of the world as we know it, and this can be interpreted in many ways. The eschaton is the moment right now. Do we speak of the supposed fifth eon when we discuss the eschaton? So I guess the short question is, you have often spoken about the rushing of the eschaton, the idea that powerful institutions may actually be accelerating collapse narratives. What about that?
0: Well, I mean, if you can collapse old narratives and create new narratives, I mean, you're taking into consideration that intelligence is moving exponentially through AI. It's easily, you can easily take a Bible, put it in AI, and the AI can turn around and reassemble it so it sounds believable. You can say, we have the new Bible. I once had an argument with someone about this on the air, because I was wondering, and I didn't want to say yes or no. It was one of those open-ended questions. But let's say we can take the Bible, we put it in AI, the AI takes all the words of the Bible, reconstructs it so it sounds, you know, plausible, still sounds biblical. Is it still the Word of God? Because they are the words of God that we say they're in the Bible, but then we shuck them around, give them new meaning, give them new narratives, and then we ask ourselves, is this God's word? And I think that's what we're going to do with AI. Is AI is going to, like you say, collapse the narratives. The old school way is not going to work. In fact, they predicted this back in the 1960s when Time magazine put out an article called "Is God Dead?" Now, if you remember, that magazine was in Rosemary's Baby. That's what she saw as God dead. It's because that's what they asked. They said, are we going to have popes and priests and everyone move towards a more scientific way of looking at God? And I always say that if we make a scientific move towards God, we're taking away faith. Faith is the most important thing in religion. You don't need to have somebody prove it. I mean, you always hear people say, well, this proves the Bible because they found this. No. It doesn't prove anything. And if you're going to use material things in order to enhance your faith, you have no faith. Because faith is a belief in things that are unseen, but you know they're there. You know that with every fiber of your being, you have faith in something. And it's not necessarily, you know, something you handle with your hand or embrace with your arms, but it's there. It's like the wind. You know, you don't know that air is in front of you until the wind starts blowing, and that's the whole point. is that if they're doing things to remove faith, if they're doing things to destroy the divinity of Christ, if they're doing things to do all this, this has an effect on your salvation, and it's where you're stepping into the footsteps of the Antichrist. And you need to understand what you're supporting when you start, you know, acting like you're part of some sort of sectarian mass when it comes to politics, when it comes to other things, because that really gets ugly on a grand scale.
1: That is, that is quite something.
0: Yeah,
1: yeah, faith is the substance of things
0: yes.
1: hoped for, the evidence of things not yet seen. That's that word again. That's heavy.
0: Yeah,
1: so you either have it or you don't.
0: If you're always looking, like I say, sign seekers, they're not looking for sign seekers. They're looking for people that believe and have faith in miracles. They're eliminating the miracle process of religion. And they're over-intellectualizing, and that's where aliens come in. Aliens are the over-intellectualizing of Christianity and religion, because religion has always been about miracles and unexplained events and supernatural activities and saviors and gods and everything. And we remove all that, and what do we have? We have aliens. We have flying saucers instead of chariots of fire. We have angels that are aliens and fallen angels that are demons. And yet people sit there and they say, well, I think angels are demons. And I'm going, okay, so you don't think they're spiritual beings. You believe they're biological entities with flesh and blood. But yet you read in the Bible that when Jesus was trying to exorcise the demoniac, he cast out all those evil spirits. Those evil spirits pled with Jesus to be placed into pigs. And so they ended up dying at the end. Well, if they were spirits, they weren't aliens. Okay, they weren't biological entities. It was spirits. Now, there were spirits that can inhabit a biological entity like an alien or something. But are we calling them demons because they look hideous, or we've depicted them as hideous? They're not anthropomorphic. Because I can tell you now, if the aliens land tomorrow and a lobster comes out and says, "Hi, I'm your alien friend," we're not going to be standing there hugging him and saying, "Welcome to Earth." We're going to go out and get a whole big thing of butter and a bib, and we're going to be running out there wondering if there's seconds. So I don't believe, I can't believe have to have the things I hear, because we don't know how we're going to react. I mean, just knowing, just believing in aliens is fun. Just going to alien movies is fun. Why? Because it's a novelty. It's the novelty of space fantasy that we all wish we could live, because we've been raised with that idea of a hopeful science fiction ending. Everything dealing in space has always ended up with some sort of a happy ending. Now we have space stories that have no happy ending. Now we have aliens that are hostile. Now we have all this, and it's because they don't want a Hallmark card of the future. And they want people to get rid of that Hallmark card of the future and find that it's gritty, it's dirty, it's bloody, it's all that. And so you need to put that in the narrative so people understand that being warlike and killing and hedonistic and all that stuff is good. It's keen to the intellect. Let's go for it. And that's why I think Americans are losing that ability to believe in miracles. And immediately they write off that it's a satanic thing. Grandma appears in your dreams. She's been dead for 10 years. That's satanic. You get a message from a dead uncle in your dreams. That's satanic. You know, a car nearly misses you and you find out it's an old friend of yours. Oh, that's synchronicity. It's satanic. And you just, everything can't be satanic. Everybody has got to realize that there are miracles in this world. The miracles have been talked about in the Bible. The miracles have been talked about elsewhere. And now with this disclosure, it's not the disclosure in and of itself that's destroying the miracle. It's the people that are trying to diminish the narratives, that are trying to destroy the miracle aspect of what all this is about. And that's sad.
1: I completely agree with you. Look, let me ask you something. Speaking of monkey wrenching around with important things, whatever happened to CERN, the dimensional theories, the growing public fascination with portals and parallel realities, unseen realms and all that? Well, what are they doing? Did they close or what?
0: I don't know anything out of it. No, because it's lost their favor, because those who are speaking about it have gone away. They've stopped speaking about it. Again, back to what you say in your commercials. If you want to ignore God, that's how you get rid of it. If you want to ignore a story, that's how you get rid of it. You don't talk about it, no one cares. Okay? It's like, okay, and I wanted to get to this on the show. I don't know when we're going to go to break, but and maybe we can start this conversation and elsewhere, but think about this. Okay, how many times have you heard, and this really irritates me, alien disclosure. Oh, yeah. My God, it's just a distraction from the Epstein files. Have you heard that?
1: Oh, yeah.
0: Yeah, or yeah. The Epstein files. Oh, that's just a distraction from the horrible things that Donald Trump is doing. Oh, my God. And I think to myself, okay, guys, I know about the Epstein files. You can read the Epstein files on the internet. In fact, somebody should do a whole TV news program that's 24 hours of the Epstein files, and that'll satisfy you. The alien files don't mean diddly squat over the Epstein files. The alien files are not even complete. They don't give you anything, but yet people on their soapboxes are saying, well, I just believe it's a distraction. We need to find out who those people are, the pedophiles are, and we need to hang them in the street. Okay, I agree. But here's the problem. What we're doing is we're creating a false narrative of how one is shining brighter than the other one when there are stories that seriously are being ignored. It's like, for example, we got a boat with people on it that had the Hantavirus, virus, okay? We're focusing on that story. The boat story we should be focusing on is the boat story where 10 boats, Disney cruisers, were pulled into port because there were 27 employees on those boats. They were exchanging child pornography, and they were involved with child sex grooming and trafficking.
1: Yeah, but we're not hearing about that. We're hearing about the Hantavirus.
0: That's right.
1: Ugh, ridiculous. Well, that break's coming at us. It really is. But we still have the greater part of the coming half hour with me, John B., and our guest tonight, the one and only Clyde Lewis. What a great chat. That's what I'm talking about. Okay. We'll be back as fast as we can. It's 4 or 5 minutes long. Nothing to sweat about. You got time to freshen up your tea and return. Okay? This is Caravan to Midnight. Stand by.
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3: 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It's true. If you want something to go away, quit buying it, quit feeding it. The flip side to that coin is, if you want something to grow, nourish it. People are getting tired of feeding the big tech monster, because what they get in return is shadow banning, overt banning, or suspension on social media. Big tech and its derivatives also try to financially soft kill. This is when someone wants to buy something, but they're prevented from doing it because their payment repeatedly fails. And of course, when the gateways do work, we pay for this convenience with fees. So, don't feed the monster. If you want or have ever wanted to join Caravan to Midnight by card or any other payment service and found you could not process your membership, just send a check or money order to CTM, P.O. 141288, Dallas, Texas 75214. Include a legibly written email, a phone number in case we need to reach you, and as soon as we see that info, your membership is activated, and you help turn the monster against itself.

The problem in our country isn't with books being banned, but with people no longer reading. Look at the magazines, the newspapers around us. It's all junk, all trash, tidbits of news. The average TV ad has 120 images a minute. Everything just falls off your mind. You don't have to burn books to destroy a culture. Just get people to stop reading them. That's Ray Bradbury. And this is Caravan.

0: as we enter the final segment of the program tonight, I got to tell you, I wish it was 4 hours instead of two. I really do. But two is what we have, so two is what we'll use as we visit with Clyde Lewis, Rushing the Eschaton. A couple of questions here, Clyde. Simulation theory and reality glitches and synchronicities, and why so many people feel reality itself has become sort of unstable. Is there a... I mean, this seems so juvenile to even ask this question because it seems like a time-worn phrase already. But is there really some sort of a mass psychosis underway that you have detected in some way?
1: I would say yes. I would say that why limit MKUltra just certain people? Why don't you just get the whole people to be into that mindset that questioning everything, the truth isn't even the truth anymore. You hear people say, I'm telling my truth. That means, well, I'm telling the BS that my father, my mother, or other people who I respect tell me. And there are a lot of people out in the, I don't even know if you call it the community, that are that way too. You have to really be careful, but there are people out there that, believe it or not, they thrive on misinformation. I mean, I remember when David Wilcock died, there were so many people coming out of the woodwork with clickbait saying that he's standing there in his jeans waiting to communicate from the other side and other things. And I just thought, what has gone wrong here? And I come from, like you said, I've been around for a long time. I come from the old school, you know, Cold War conspiracy theories, which are far more interesting than the ones we have today. And I report them. I report some other fun things that I don't know if I necessarily believe them, but I think they're great stories. And I think that, you know, you set it aside for a moment, you see what transpires. There's no harm in speculating or talking about things. That's what police do. I mean, police departments, FBI agents, they all create conspiracy theories to nab criminals. And so the fact that, you know, they're telling you not to indulge in conspiracy theories means we want to own the narrative. Every time a news organization opens its mouth, I always hear coming out of them, we want to own the narrative. This was apparent back when people were reading Hillary Clinton's emails. And they went on CNN and they said, well, you know, if you're reading these emails, it's illegal. No, it's not. It's in the public domain and the public can have an eye on it. Like, it's back with the UFO files. Again, you look at the UFO files and you say, hey, I know what you want. You want them to be identified. Well, you know what? It's going to be served to you this way unless you demand better. And you have to demand better because, like I say, I mean, otherwise you're going to sit there and say, well, that's another distraction. That's another distraction. The whole thing's a distraction. I mean, I was just reading today that, who was it? Oh my God, David Morins, Dr. David Morins. He was a former senior advisor to Dr. Fauci. And he was indicted, conspiring to conceal records regarding COVID-19 origins. Now they want to see if they can get a referral against Dr. Fauci and put him in jail. Now, are we getting that story from anywhere? No. And basically what it does, it calls into question COVID-19 and whether or not the gain-of-function exercises were paid for by our tax dollars, you know?
0: You think we're getting set up for another one with this Hanta virus? Suddenly Hanta is all the rage.
1: Uh-huh. Yeah. I have something I want to talk about there. Here's a synchronicity for you. Have you seen the movie X-Files Fight the Future?
0: I have not. I admit I have not.
1: Okay. No. Well, in the movie Fight the Future, there's a scene where there's a guy played by Martin Landau is this agent that worked with Mulder's father. And he's basically hanging out, helicopter, you know, hanging around Mulder, and he's feeling a little uncomfortable. So Mulder walks outside, and he sees this guy taking a leak outside the door. And he says to him, he says, what are you doing? Why are you following me? And he said, Mr. Mulder, I have information for you if you need to pay attention to this. And in the movie, there's a young boy that dies because he's exposed to the alien virus. And they blow up a building because that boy had the alien virus, didn't want anybody to know. And he said, have you heard that now they're proposing that a hantavirus is going to kill the population? And they're using it to cover up the fact that the alien presence is already among us? That was talked about in the X-Files, where Martin Landau's telling Fox Mulder that they will use a hantavirus to scare people while the aliens are making their presence known. And here we are in the middle of, you know, alien disclosure, and we have a hantavirus going on, and it's scaring people because they don't know what, 38% mortality rate with the hantavirus. It doesn't spread that fast because it's normally contracted when people are exposed to rodent droppings. But the spread from human to human is very, very rare. But they're making it sound like that we all need to panic because of the hantavirus. And so I just stopped and thought about what I saw in the X-Files and how that was part of a movie that basically was stating that they were going to conflate the numbers of hantavirus victims so they could cover up the fact that the alien presence is here and they don't want to spend any more time dealing with the alien presence. They want people to pay attention again, getting distracted by a virus that, you know, has a 38% mortality rate. And many people are not always, you know, they don't always get it from another person. They just get it from being exposed to rat and mouse droppings.
0: Yeah, it's almost like a train with a whole lot of boxcars on it, except the boxcar somehow, as the train is moving through this weird fog or whatever, I'll just enhance it a little bit. The boxcars sort of rearrange themselves. The one that was third from the end is now third from the front, and it's like all these little packets of information just keep moving around, almost as though the information isn't fixed. It's fluid. It shows up here, it drops off, and then it appears somewhere else, or the real thing appears, you know, which is a simulation of the simulation, which was originally the movie. It's just it's extraordinarily interesting. I think, you know, cracking this code.
1: I always wonder who's writing our history, John. Who's writing the history pages now, and how are they looking at history? How are they couching it? Are they doing it objectively? Or is nobody paying attention? They have no business writing history because history's already come and gone, and we're now on our final stages of just basically shutting down and having a mass suicide or a mass death on this planet. That's what I'm frightened about, because if they're so sure about an eschaton, they don't even bother to make records or keep history books. I mean, how much history does a child know right now beyond 9/11? I mean, was a different place. Yeah, the world was a different place before 9/11. Now 9/11 has happened. The children don't know anything but the way our lives are right now. And they think it's freedom. And you know as well as I do, it's not. And that's the scary part.
0: Yes, it is. And all the strange things that occurred over the 19th century. I mean, the 1800s was a really, really pivotal century. And I don't think people, I mean, they visualize Billy Yank and Johnny Reb with their weird looking muskets and long bayonets and big charge lines and all of that. But the architecture that came and went, I mean, there's been a, seems like a surge in interest in ancient Tartaria.
1: Yeah.
0: Okay.
1: Well, you know? I think of Civil War, for example. You know, I can argue, and I'm sure you could argue too, that we're in a Civil War at the moment. And the reason why I say that is because if you remember, you and I, we grew up and we kept hearing stories about the Belfast Northern Ireland War.
0: Oh, yeah.
1: And how bombs would go off in Belfast, and it was the English against the Irish, and all this was going on. Yet they still function. Israel still functions when they have a terrorist bombing. All these countries function because they're used to it. We're not used to it. And so we shut things down. We go into a panic. But see, that's the thing, is that everybody is expecting a civil war to be, okay, this guy's wearing a certain uniform, this guy's wearing another uniform. Nobody's going to be wearing a uniform. The bad guys are going to be the ones shooting at you. That's how you know who the enemy is. That's how you're going to in a civil war. And that's what's going on. People, you know, they wait, I can't believe this happened in my neighborhood. I can't believe this happened. I can't believe this person did this. It's because we're living in times where people are cracking. They're looking at, you know, how they can be a hero in this war. Like the guy that allegedly tried to kill President Trump recently, he was saying that he was going to go after it was a decapitation exercise he was looking for, didn't succeed. But yet these people tend to think that they're going to be revered as warriors in the future because the Civil War is on. And you look at the body count, you look at how people treat each other. I would say we're in a civil war right now, because I lived in one when I lived in Argentina in the 1980s, and it's exactly the same feeling. Sure, you go to work every day. Sure, you can go have a cup of coffee every morning. But every once in a while, you hear about a bombing where it took out a school or a shooting or a mall shooting or something like that. or someone decided to start shooting up a place because of the fact that they hated the government. And this is what we're in right now. And I think people need to wise up and understand there is no place to hide in a civil war. And you're more vulnerable now than you've ever been.
0: Isn't that the truth? So what do you believe people must hold on to spiritually, psychologically, and emotionally if they're going to remain truly human in the years ahead? Because being truly human, part of that is some uncertainty that drives us toward finding certainty. And if we don't have that drive, what do we become? You know?
1: Yeah. I think what we need to do is we all need to find family. And I don't mean blood family. I mean find a family. Find a group or find your family and renew everything with your family, because the family is the most important entity outside of God. Because you only have each other. And you know how each other thinks, you know how each other operates. And that even though there may not be this magical love between you and your brother or between you and your father or whatever, there's still love there. There's still some sort of a base. And I think family togetherness, whether it be a family, a nuclear family, a blood family, or even a family that you've developed with friends and other people, you need to stick to that, because there's strength in numbers when it comes to comfort. There's strength in numbers when it comes to spiritual relevance and beauty. And I think we go no farther than ourselves and our families in order to gain strength and to be together. And then find other families that feel the same as you do. And that way we become more of a unit rather than a fragmented country like we are now.
0: You know, in scripture, it indicates the devil runs the world. Everybody needs, I'm paraphrasing scripture here, but not much. Everybody just needs to get over any other thoughts. The dark one, the devil, Satan, Beelzebub, whatever you want to call him, he runs the world. And a pretty strong case can be made for it. I was telling everybody about these, I saw this disgusting video of a guy had analyzed some, what was formerly a favorite kind of snack chip. Starts with a D. Did you see that one where he puts it under a microscope? There's all these creepy little entities on it. Then he crumbles one up and puts a little liquid on it, puts it under there, and you can see bugs there. So it's like between the 100 ingredients in our commonly ingested foods that are regarded as poisons in the European Union. And all this electromagnetic radiation flying around all over the place. I mean, I guess the short question is, what the hell is going on? Do these people, they can't not know this is not good for humans. Do we think there is some dark lord, maybe it's Satan, I'm just saying, maybe, that really wants to just torment us into oblivion?
1: What about ignorance? That's something that I remember one time, ignorance and incompetence. I remember one time someone says, well, if the aliens are so advanced, and why did they crash their saucer at Roswell? And I said, one of the things that's a constant here in the Earth is incompetence, even when it comes to advanced beings. And I'm thinking, that's what it is. We're incompetent. We are ignorant. And if we had the right knowledge and not get all these narratives shoved at us for us to believe in or to adhere to, we'd be a lot better off. But there is no, and you know this, and I know this because we've been at this too long, there's no money in the truth. That's why we are constantly asking people, please help us so that we can stay above water. We're not doing this because we love it. We do love it. We love you and we care about you and we want to get that information out to you. But you know what? It doesn't keep the lights on if we're just doing it. And, you know, everybody says, well, you should do it for the love of the work. Okay. Well, maybe you should, like, you know, flip your hamburgers for the love of the work and not get paid. I mean, we all need to survive some way. And when you devote your time and efforts into something and you do it well, there needs to be some sort of reward or at least something to keep it going. And again, it goes back to what you say in your commercial. If you want something to die, don't pay for it. If you want a God to die, ignore it. Just ignore God and he won't be around anymore. Ignore church. It won't be around anymore. And that's the whole point, is they want you to ignore the narratives and they want us old guys to shut up, because the new guys have already been brainwashed into believing this is the way it always has been, and it hasn't.
0: I wonder what it's going to take to deprogram a couple of generations of young men and the women who supposedly are subordinate to men in the in the typical arrangement, but we know they're not. There are lots of alpha females out there, and they're not all dressed in military looking clothes, so to speak, or wearing strange hairdos. How do we back out of this?
1: We need to have disclosure of something that's more than just aliens. We need to have disclosures as to what psyops are, what mind control can do to people, what grooming can do to people. I mean, we're getting it from, well, you can groom a child to have sex with you. You can groom a child to be trafficked. We know that. But what they don't say is a human being can be groomed to do anything, too. A human being can be told to pivot on anything at a moment's notice, where at one time when we were kids, the Russians were all right with us because they brought the wall down and were singing Winds of Change and, all these Kumbaya songs, and Crosby, Stills, and Nash have a hit about the wall coming down and everything. And I remember I was sitting in a car. I was going to visit some friends of mine. I was sitting in a car, and there was a truck. It was raining. There was a truck, and in that truck was an American flag and a Ukrainian flag. They were flying side by side. And that song, Winds of Change by Scorpions, came on the radio, and I looked and I said, oh, my God, that is ironic. You know, because now it's like we hate Russia again. And now we're behind Ukraine, which is a corrupt government. And I'm just like going, wow, you know, how times have changed. And that song doesn't mean anything anymore. I mean, it just goes to show you how surgically they can remove any kind of love or any kind of appreciation for a country and then turn it away and put it in dust and have people believe, like a lot of people, I'm sure, believe that Russia is still a Soviet Union, that they're still communists. And it's because they don't educate themselves otherwise. They're all those dirty Russians. And I don't know what to say. I mean, we should be beyond that, but we're not, because we have plenty of people that will convince you that we're dealing with. I mean, same with what they're doing in the Middle East. I mean, this is not a war that's about whether or not we're keeping nuclear weapons. This is a war between good and evil. And the minute they pull that shenanigan, the minute they start talking about Armageddon, is the time they're starting amortizing the eschaton. And that's something that should be illegal. They should be allowed to use biblical connotations to describe what's going on in this world.
0: I just want a couple of seconds to go by, allow that to sink in. Yeah, that's really extraordinarily poignant. It's almost as though we have a combination of Orwell and Huxley. Orwell saying, mm-hmm. Well, we'll just limit the language. See, we'll get rid of these mm-hmm. words. And Huxley was like, no, just get them stoned and they won't care. Well, if you have the combination of both of them, there's the magic formula, you know?
1: Yeah. Yeah. People love their chemical servitude, I guess. As long as you get them the right kind of drugs, they'll do anything you tell them. Or they just don't care, and they'll walk around the streets of San Francisco and other places like zombies. Just standing, inert. And you could just give them a push, and they fall over like cows. You know, it's like, how is it that we've gotten to that point? I don't know. I mean, the zombie apocalypse is the meth and fentanyl apocalypse, where everybody's like walking around in a daze, not knowing where they are. It's creepy.
0: It is creepy, and I keep hearing about, the fuel prices are going up. Oh, look, unemployment this, and look, you go out into the world, and it looks pretty much the way it's always looked. There might be a little more expense here and there, but, I mean, the freeways are still clogged every day. People still going to work every day, you would think the emergency had been canceled or something. It's just...
1: Well, the fact that people don't believe they deserve fair treatment or good treatment, Helen... When you're in France and the gas goes up 25 cents because of global warming, you have a riot on your hands. Here, if you go up 25 cents, we could be giving it to murder babies somewhere. And we go, okay, sure, we'll do it. We don't even know what we're doing. And that's what's sad about America. America will do anything if their leaders tell them to do it. They'll do it out of political duty, or they'll do it because it's a good American to do that. I don't know. They're taking advantage of people's loyalty and the fact, and I've said this before, most Americans, they want to do good. And I know a lot of people say that's such a stupid, naive thing to say, or a Pollyanna thing to say. No, I think Americans deep down, they want to do good. And that's why they try to avoid any kind of tension between themselves and their government. They want to avoid any kind of bad attention they get from their colleagues where they criticize a political policy or at least a politician. They don't want to make anybody mad. And so they try their hardest to be pleasing of other people. I mean, there are a few that aren't that way, but I think most of the time you'll find that Americans want to do good by people. And that's why we're in the mess we're in right now. Is because no American or Americans are not angry enough to do something violent. They only are angry enough to put a poster on a yardstick and go stomp around in the park somewhere.
0: Yeah. It would be nice if there were some way to, I don't know, it's almost like these huge populations get the same idea at the same time. But wouldn't it be quite something if we just got the idea collectively, however it's transmitted to the collective population, that things are not as bad as they seem. They're also not as good as they could be. You know what I mean?
1: Right, exactly. Uh-huh. It's exactly right.
0: Yeah, I mean, you can make a tragedy out of just about anything if you concentrate on it hard enough, but there is such a thing as negative energy. I can't tell you what a pleasure it's been to be.
1: We're still living better than most people in the world.
0: Yeah, we are. Oh, yeah, we are. Well, I was just saying what a pleasure it was to be able to speak with you, and I hope you'll come back to us again soon. And
1: oh, I'd love to. The time went by so fast, and I like to be talking to like minds, and you're amazing. Always been amazing, and people always talk about how amazing you are. I think you should take that to heart, because you are amazing. Thank you so much for your time and your hospitality.
0: Oh, Clyde, right back at you. A lot of people really love you, man. There's a bunch of people praying for you, too. I'm one of them.
1: I thank you. Oh, thank
0: you. God bless you, man.
1: Appreciate that. God bless you.
0: You got it. Thank you. From the Bridge of the Ark, God bless you and God help you, everyone. Good night.

0: It's true. If you want something to go away, quit buying it, quit feeding it. The flip side to that coin is if you want something to grow, nourish it. People are getting tired of feeding the big tech monster because what they get in return is shadow banning, overt banning, or suspension on social media. Big tech and its derivatives also try to financially soft kill. This is when someone wants to buy something, but they are prevented from doing it because their payment repeatedly fails. And of course, when the gateways do work, we pay for this convenience with fees. So, don't feed the monster. If you want or have ever wanted to join Caravan to Midnight by card or any other payment service and found you could not process your membership, just send a check or money order to CTM, P.O. 141288, Dallas, Texas 75214. 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
3: much
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4: Exactly.
3: It's like taking a TV set and trying to put a 1,000-line picture on it. You just can't do it.
4: How far have they come in the fidelity area?
3: I don't know. Since 83, I have no knowledge.
4: What part did Montauk play, or what part do you know that it played, in the Philadelphia experiment? As I recall, Al Bielek said...
3: Well, Montauk is the place where the two sailors came to.
4: Exactly.
3: We're finding that there's quite a few sailors that came from the Eldridge to Montauk and did different things. And the Montauk Project was the other end of the time loop between 43 and 83. They used this totally fixed time loop in between two points, actually 3.63 as well. They used this time loop as like a master loop to anchor open-ended loops. That means there's equipment only on one end. Uh-huh. Wherever somebody like Duncan Cameron could picture the time vortex going, if the fidelity was good enough, it would go there. But you'd have to have an anchor to hold it all stable, and that's what they used 43, 63, 83 for.
4: What made Montauk the other end of it? In other words, what focused on Montauk as the other end, or how did that...
3: Well, in metaphysics, we have what we call a witness. What this is, you take a photograph of a person. That photograph carries their signature, aura, whatever you want to call it. That's a witness. We made sure that we had a witness from Montauk to the Eldridge by having some of the equipment on the Eldridge physically part of the Montauk system. We had people present that were on both projects, and then they used the Earth biorhythm cycle as the final witness effect and guaranteed a lockup of the two projects through space and time. And there's rumors that this may have even ripped open hyperspace enough to allow all the UFOs that have come in recently since 47.
4: Wow.
3: But has made a major rift in space-time between 43 and 83, no question.
4: Another
3: What's
4: person
3: going to come in through that? I don't know.
4: Another person who sent me a fax wanted to know if any of this technology is alien technology.
3: Some of it is rumored to be alien technology. I do believe that this is testing alien concepts, either gathered from down UFOs or from the legendary alien treaty with the U.S. government, you know, trading people for technology.
4: Do you believe that that is true?
3: I've seen nothing to say yes, and I've seen nothing that says no.
4: That's careful. That's a careful
3: answer.
4: Well,
3: first of all, I'm not going to tell you something I know is false.
4: That's good. I'm glad.
3: All I'll tell you is I don't know.
4: All right.
3: I'll tell you what I do know about it.
4: All right. Again, let's go into the basic technology that's
3: right.
4: allowing all of this, and in some detail. In other words, if I wanted to set up something that would bend space and time, or that I could begin to focus waves to affect biological entities, what kind of technology would I use? How would I put it together?
3: Well, if you did it the way the government did it, their benchmark was, let's kill flies with a sledgehammer. Lots and lots of power. They had a final amplifier in their transmitter, which had an input of at least 200 million watts of power, wasted half of that in heat, heated the Atlantic Ocean with it, and put out 100 million watts. That means to do anything, you would have to build maybe one-hundredth of that. It means you'd have to build a megawatt transmitter and then pulse the thing, frequency hop it and pulse it. Then you would have to somehow correlate this to represent a fractal-based frequency-time transform.
4: All right, that gets a little complicated.
3: Let me give you
4: an analogy, and you tell me if this is a good analogy.
3: Go ahead.
4: It's possible. It certainly is possible, because it was done, to send a signal across the Atlantic Ocean with a spark gap transmitter.
3: True.
4: It could be done, but it takes massive, massive amounts of power that is very wasteful.
3: Which they didn't have in those days. They were transmitting some other form of electromagnetics. You consider the coherer they used at the other end needs millivolts of signals. And if you transmit a kilowatt across the Atlantic Ocean, you get maybe 10 microvolts tops. How the hell did that coherer trigger? You tell me.
4: Well, my point was, you could send a spark signal across the Atlantic. It was done, but it required a very great deal of power. You can do it today.
3: There wasn't that much power.
4: Well, compared to the power that you, for example, with a modern a single sideband narrowband transmitter,
3: mm-hmm.
4: you could do it today with far less power.
3: You do about 10 watts.
4: Yeah, that's exactly right. So that seems like a good analogy to the beginning of the Philadelphia experiment versus the refinements that occurred at Montauk.
3: But still, at Montauk, they used tremendous amounts of power. Because they were trying to bend the space-time continuum, and it takes tremendous amounts of power. Any quantum physicist will tell you that. It takes something like 5 and 10,000 ampere per meter magnetic fields.
4: Yes, but the original Philadelphia experiment was, as you said, kind of a blunderbuss compared to
3: yes.
4: what could be done today.
3: Well, the Montauk project was much more finesse. That's why Montauk project controlled the vortex. They didn't control it from Philadelphia. They controlled it from Montauk.
4: Uh-huh.
3: Philadelphia was just another power source. That's all it was. It was an open-ended power source. They had no finesse. All they did was just generate tons of power, put it out in the ether, and by God, something happened.
4: What did you actually do? What did you work on?
3: I was started out as a technician, graduated up to an engineer. My responsibility was to modify the old SAGE radar transmitter. I was the fellow that set up the pulse modulation schemes, the synchrodyne modulation schemes, and set up the frequency hopping. I had to work on the coho to synthesize local oscillating. I had to work on the coho to synthesize local oscillators that we used in the transmitter.

0: From the Kingdom of Nye, this is a special replay of Coast to Coast AM with Art Bell. Tonight's program is a rebroadcast from May 27th, 1994. Please do not call.
1: Raging away on a Saturday morning. Good morning, everybody. Those of you just joining us at this hour, my guest is Preston Nichols, and he worked on the Montauk Project. Preston now is semi-retired and lives in East Islip, New York. And he's been telling us about the Montauk Project. Incredible things. Travel through time, space possibly, I guess both. Mind control. Mind amplifiers. Thought amplifiers, that's what we're talking about. Now, back to Preston Nichols and the Montauk Project. Preston, are you there?
2: Yep.
1: Good. I've got a number of questions for you, Preston, faxed in, and then we'll get to the telephone.

0: material that we've got, saying that they had no reference and that they were referring me back to agencies that we had already filed FOIA requests to who had no information. So all of that was something that I was going to talk about with you tonight or tomorrow night, independent of Paul David and Chris Wyatt, and to let the audiences know in Coast to Coast and Dreamland that on Saturday here in Roswell at 2 o'clock in the Pearson Auditorium, my entire presentation is going to be the best slides, the best videotape, and the best spectra that we have on this mysterious bismuth magnesium layered material that after 15 months no one knows precisely how it was made or what its function could be, but there's been a lot of speculation. So it was very surprising to me tonight to hear from two people, one of which is Chris Wyatt, who had been actively involved in the evolution of the research that we were doing on the bismuth magnesium.
1: And it should be noted here that we have never, until this moment, publicly made reference to the fact that we were talking to Chris Wyatt.
0: That's right. That's right. And that they would do a press conference tomorrow asserting that they had absolute proof that they had extraterrestrial material. Now, I personally will be standing with my hands clapping if the evidence that they have are abnormal isotope ratios or anything that would stand up in front of the National Science Foundation and the National Academy of Sciences, that this is truly not of this earth.
1: Right.
0: One of the problems that we all have is coming up with the hardest data that can be presented to scientists worldwide, that either the isotope ratios are completely anomalous or that there is something that is truly not terrestrial in terms of explanation.
1: Now, would you explain to the audience how it is possible to do isotope testing that will conclusively tell a person that what they're holding or what they have is not from Earth?
0: Yeah. Let's go to what happened at Carnegie. I took this material down there, first of all, to look at the magnesium layer, because in the 50s, there was quite a large eyewitness sighting of something coming through the sky over what was called Ubatuba outside of Sao Paulo, Brazil, of something, some sort of an object that many, many witnesses claimed exploded and that pieces came down on the beach. And there were a series of stories done through a newspaper contacting some scientists, and a series of tests were done. And the bottom line was that whatever this material was that was collected from a beach in Brazil appeared in approximately 1957 to be 100% magnesium 26. And when I say that, I'm talking about an isotope that relates to the number of neutrons and protons at the center of the molecule of the magnesium with a certain number of electrons on the outside.
1: Okay, this begins to get awfully complicated.
0: What isotope ratios are about.
1: Okay, but Linda, let's take magnesium pure as an example. What should the isotope ratio be?
0: In Earth, terrestrial magnetism has approximately 80% of what's called magnesium isotope 24, and approximately 10% of magnesium 25 and about 10% of magnesium 26. That's the normal so-called magnesium metal on the Earth. And it can range in different percentages of that, give or take. Now, when I went to Carnegie and we did the isotope study on our bismuth magnesium material, it turned out that in the magnesium that we were dealing with, in the material that we have, it's the actual physical material, there was about 11% more magnesium-26 than there would be in what we would call terrestrial magnesium ore, but not outside of terrestrial parameters. What was interesting in our test was six times the Carnegie, what's called ion microprobe expert, and the one who was doing the test, he was puzzled by the fact that our magnesium bismuth sample emitted 60 times more ions than his control magnesium metal.
1: Mm-hmm.
0: It has never been totally explained why the material that we have, and that you've got now too,
1: yes,
0: is why does it emit 60 times the number of ions? And I have talked with a whole series of scientists just in the last three or four months

$100,000 to undo our 501c3. Even though it wasn't activated, we had still filed most of the paperwork, and so that's what it cost us to get it, to get out of it. But if the church would come together and pray, really pray and fast, we could turn everything around. We could. But it's not happening. Number four, what are your thoughts on the Puerta de Hayu Marca, the doorway of Amarumeru, also called the Gate of the Gods near Lake Titicaca? I will be going there in January and look at this thing, and I will tell you what I feel. All these sites, many of these sites that we talked about in Watchers 6, and certainly Pumapunku will be in Watchers 8 because we're going there. But the sites like Sacsayhuaman, Haitara, and other places that we visited, I believe is part of an ancient grid system that covered the planet at some point in time. And this was what we call, what I call, fallen angel or Nephilim architecture. That's what I believe it is. Any more news on the DNA samples taken off the hair from Peru and the alleged alien hair? No, just what we have. We're getting a report by Stephen Coburn, who's sort of the chief scientist that we use. We did take both of those hairs along with two human hairs, that one hair that was normal, not dyed, and another human hair that was dyed, and no relationship to the red hair from Peru and the alleged alien hair. The red hair from Peru and the alien hair tracked, basically on the grid, they track side by side. There seems to be a definite correlation between the two. And the red hair, folks, remember, was at least 2,000 years old, at least. And the hair, the whitish, blondish alien hair, was only several years old. So thank you for asking that. Great questions, Kerry. How's Dr. Lodgerler doing? I actually had lunch with Roger on Tuesday. And he's still frail, but doing better. Please keep him in your prayers. And then the last question. Any more research on the ley lines between the American Stonehenge and England's? Have you extended a line westward across the U.S.? No, we have not done that. Thank you for reminding me. I'm going to cover some of that in On the Trail of the Nephilim, Volume 2. We do know this. I'll sort of tip my hand here early. When you extend that line from Stonehenge, you wind up, and Kelsey Stone did this, and it was in On the Trail, Volume 1. But when you extend that line, you wind up in Beirut, Lebanon. Beirut, Lebanon is the home of the Phoenicians. The Phoenicians are a descendant of the Canaanites, and the Canaanites were a Nephilim tribe. What gets interesting for me is when you extend that line further, you wind up at the base of Mount Hermon. And, of course, that is where the 200 Watcher Angels descended in the days of Jared, which started all this mischief with the Nephilim to begin with. So that's kind of my two cents on that. Let's move on. And this is from Carrie. Hi, LA. My question, why is there a difference in Rh factor in blood? Why is this only occurring in humans and not only in other mammals? Do you think this ties into the Genesis 6 incursion? Carrie, I have no idea. That's a great question. And I'm not a medical expert when it comes to blood. That's something that would be interesting to try to go to the medical community with and try to find out why there is the Rh factor in humans and not in other mammals. But I don't have an answer for that. That's a really good question. Thank you for writing it. And let's move on. This is from Carol. Hi, LA. Have been following all the buzz about bright object in the southwestern sky seen at dusk. Many people have been saying this doesn't look at all like Venus, even though Venus is charted as being in this area of the sky at this time of year. If this object is not Venus, then I would like to know what it is and where Venus is relative to this object. Well, let me stop you right there. Yes, Venus is very, very bright in the sky. We see it every night. And my first thought is, oh my gosh, what's that? And then I go, oh, it's Venus. Okay. It is very, very bright. And hopefully that will give you your answer that you're looking for. The other lights in the sky. Let me just say on here for a second, folks. It's been a long, long day. How rude. He yawned on the air. I'm never going to listen to Ali again. He actually yawned on live radio. Now, that's just ridiculous. How unprofessional is that? Let's turn this off right now and watch some reruns of American Idol. Okay, that was great. Carol, thank you. I hope that cleared up the question.
real UFOs, the one that I saw recently, and the ones that we show on Watcher 7, the ones at night, boomerang craft, obviously the metallic disc is used. The lights will flit from one place to another. They'll be erratic. They'll jump from one part of the sky to the other. They'll move very quickly. So Venus is Venus. It's stationary. It ain't moving. And there you have it. So let's continue. Question for the radio broadcast. This is from Marguerite. Or Margaret, let me see. Yeah, it's Marguerite. One thing that has always puzzled me ever since I was a student in grade school at a parochial Lutheran school, where we read from both Old and New Testament every morning for an entire hour, is how could there be so many cities in existence when Cain was banished? I was always told that Adam and Eve had a lot of children, they multiplied, et cetera, et cetera. I just couldn't buy into that. I don't care how you spin it, that particular version is not logical. However, if there were pre-existing peoples, that would make sense. I will leave it up to God to work out their salvation. P.S. If this is going to be read on the air, I go by Margie. No last name. Never do the last names. Hi, Margie. No problem. That's a really good question. And when we look at the age of Adam, and Adam was, what, almost 1,000 years old, 800 years old when he died? So let's look at this. Let's say Adam and Eve have many, many children, okay? And so Adam lives 100 years, and Eve produces, let's say, I don't know, 10, 15 offspring, okay? Let's say just say 10 offspring. So one every, let's say, 10 years Eve produces, besides Cain and Abel, all right? But we see that we're not sure when, you know, Seth is born, but it happens pretty soon after Cain and Abel. But we don't know who else was born. Were their daughters born? But let's just say 10 kids are born. So now they grow up, and as strange as it sounds, in those days they would marry brother and sister because of no genetic stuff. That's what was going on. But let's say over the next couple hundred years, more and more people are born, and people start to procreate, and then they move away from Adam and Eve, and they erect cities. Well, 800 years is a long time, all right? 800 years is a long time. But Cain was banished when he's older, and we don't know when that really occurs. We only know that Cain slays Abel, and then he's banished, and he goes out. And, you know, I don't know. I mean, to be really honest with you, I don't have any answer other than somehow there were people there. I don't have any answer other than somehow there were people there. And a city is at 30.

it's certainly enigmatic. But thank you. You kind of stumped me on that. Thank you, Margie. Let's move on, folks. Nobody's got all the answers, folks. I certainly don't. Let me see. This is from Matt. Do you believe the Antichrist will be part of the alien deception, he himself stepping off a mothership possibly? Chuck Missler believes that the Antichrist might boast some sort of alien connection. My personal feeling is yes, that the Antichrist will. I agree with Chuck. Excuse me. Let me cough here and get a slurp. Hold on, folks. I'll be right back. Gotta love the mute button. I personally believe that the Antichrist will boast some sort of ET connection. And I believe in it, he'll be a hybrid. What I mean by that, he will be a combination of the seed of Satan and the earthly women. He will essentially, the Antichrist, in my opinion, will be a Nephilim. That's what I believe he will actually be. He'll be, in the classic sense, a Nephilim. He'll be part fallen angel, because that's who Lucifer, Satan is, and part woman of earth. He will be a Nephilim. So let's move on. This is from Beverly. Ask anything, LA Knight, and we certainly are asking anything. Hi, LA. As a chemist, I'm interested in the joints of the megalithic structures that you visited in Peru. If they were softened on the edges by whatever process and then fit together, there may be a difference in the crystal structure or crystal morphology at the joints compared with the bulk stone. Have you ever run across any studies that would have this data? Beverly. I've got your email here, and I'm going to ask if we go down there and we take some samples from some of these sites, maybe you can take a look at them, and that would be really welcome scientific study to see what's happened with these megalithic stones. As far as I know, they have not been, but I could be dead wrong in that. And since you've just sort of volunteered in this as a chemist, let's see if we can get you some samples, and you can take a look at them and tell us what you think. But I really appreciate the question. That was a great question. And of course, Beverly's talking about the large stone megalithic structures that we saw in Sacsayhuaman, Ollantaytambo, Huaytara, and other places that we saw, which were just incredible. This is from Gail. Excuse me. Hello, NLA. Hello, LA and Watchers 7. There was a statement made in the hearings of an ongoing contact with an alien working in a government facility. I was shaken aback by that. Did I misunderstand? Do we ever have an alien being secretly working with the government? How did this happen? Great interview on Coast to Coast Watchers. Was very compelling. Thank you, Gail. Gail, thanks so much for your support and your kind words. I appreciate it. What you're talking about is Paul Hellyer's referral to what are called as the Tall Whites, which allegedly are working in Area 51 or other areas. But there's no way to vet that story. There's absolutely no way to vet the story. We have heard reports from over the years of so-called extraterrestrials working side by side with our government. And we've got Bob Lazar, who was a whistleblower in the 90s, telling us essentially the same thing. We've had other people come out and tell us the same thing. Can I vet that? No, I can't. But when you have two or three or even a half a dozen people, whistleblowers, who come and tell us what's going on, then, you know, it becomes compelling. The bottom line for me, Gail, is at some point, when they do show up, and they will show up at some point, all this will become self-evident. And what I mean by that is the truth will be out of the bag at that point. And if the church is still here, we will be talking ET 24/7, 365. That's very sobering. So let's move on. This is from Beverly. Oh, no, I got that one. Let me go back. Hold on. I'm going to mark that unread and then go back here. There we go. Let's go to Charlie and see what Charlie has to say. Loading. That's not really a question, so I'm not gonna do that one. Sorry, folks. Let's go back a little bit. And this is from Rob. Let's see what Rob has.

0: to say. Rob from Lorville, Kentucky. Hi, LA. Thanks for having another Ask LA Anything Night. I've been thinking about the Great Tribulation. I have a couple of questions. Based on your research and study of the scriptures, well, first of all, Rob, thanks so much for writing. Really appreciate that. Based on your research and study of the scriptures, when the revealing happens, what are your thoughts, or do you have any scenarios of what born again and non-deceived non-believers should do to survive a time after the revealing? Well, hopefully we won't be here, but let's say we are. Let's say the church is holding back the revealing of the so-called extraterrestrial presence. So we're raptured, and then they pop in, and that's the revealing. That certainly is one scenario, and that scenario is held by many people. However, what if, let's say, they reveal themselves first, and the church is here? Then we have another scenario. This ties into 2 Thessalonians, where it says, "At the man of sin, the son of perdition, will not be revealed until the great falling away happens, until the apostasia, until the falling away, the rebellion." All those words come from the Greek word apostasia. Apostasia means apostasy. It can also mean falling away, okay? But the falling away does not mean rapturo or rapture. It means falling away. It's another word for saying, hey, you're an apostate. You fell away from the faith. So if I interpret that scripture right, and I'm not saying I do, hopefully it's a good exegesis, good interpretation, and that's the one I sort of hold to, that there will be a great falling away before the man of sin is revealed. Well, what that begs the question, what could cause a great falling away? And that would be the extraterrestrial revealing. That's going to change everything. If a church is still here and they show up, it's a game changer. It's a major, major game changer. And this is why I constantly harp on this, talk about it. This is why we created Watchers. This is why I write the books that I write, because this is coming down like a freight train, folks. And I don't know, you know, the order of everything and how all this is going to manifest. But I do know this, that to the tune of 2,000 UFO sightings in the month of October, double what we have in April. And I find that very, very disconcerting. So with that being said, if the church is still here and mile-wide UFOs are showing up all over the planet, this will cause the great apostasy, the great falling away that 2 Thessalonians warns us will happen in the last days. Just saying. Not saying it's going to come down that way, but my reading of Scripture and my interpretation makes me lean to the fact that something is about to happen and it ain't good. So let's see what else we got here. Hold on. This could be a question. Not sure. Okay, here we go. This is from Rodney. Thanks, Rodney. I really appreciate it. L.A., what's the difference between the iron legs and the iron that is mixed with clay toes? The toes iron is understood to be directed towards something other than human seed. Is there a difference in the iron? Is it the same or the iron missing connection that has not been considered nor researched? Did the iron change in Daniel's interpretation is the question. Is knowledge being increased because the iron in these end times? Okay, knowledge is being increased. There's no doubt about that. The iron, their seed, it says their seed in those days, right, in the days of the toes, their seed will mingle with the seed of men, but will not cleave to them. Jim Williamson did research on this. The word cleave is the same word we get back in Genesis for given in marriage. So like in Genesis 6, the Nephilim, the fallen angels were taking the women of earth and marrying them. So there's no marriage in this thing, but their seed, right, will mingle with the seed of men, and they will not cleave to them. This is not good. This is not good. And what that means to me is, once again, the fallen angelic host are mingling their seed, which means on some seed is seed. It's sperm. That's what it is. That's what they're talking about. So there's got to be DNA in that sperm, in my opinion. Could be wrong. No way to prove it, but that's what I believe. And their seed is going to mingle, and this isn't good. We're talking about hybrid beings being incarnated when their seed mixes with the human seed, but they will not cleave to it. So that's my take on that, Rodney. I hope that answered your question, so we will move on. Got about another 10 minutes left, and let's go to this one and see if it's a question. Okay, this is from Terry from Calgary, Alberta, Canada. Thank you so much for listening, Terry. L.A., I'm a huge fan and I follow the majority of your interviews. Thank you. Appreciate that. You've helped me along my journey of learning the Bible, so thank you for that. Well, all glory to the King. That's who we serve. It's all about Him. We long to see His coming. L.A., I've been addicted and obsessed with Jesus and the Bible for the past 3 years now. Don't get me wrong. I'm still a sinner unworthy of His gift. We're all unworthy, and that's why it's free. But I have no one to talk about Him. I have no one to talk to about Him and what's going on in the world. I look forward to the world waking up so I have someone to talk to. Here's my question. Yeah, it's kind of lonely out there sometimes, but we'll pray right now that the Lord would send someone that you can use as a sounding board, and that's will have your interest and that you will be able to share this with. So here's my question. Adam and Eve were in the Garden of Eden, and Satan came to them. Therefore, Satan was already fallen, bingo, and living on the earth, bingo. Knowing that we were born in sin and that God is omnipresent and can see the past, present, and future all the same time, one thing I keep going back to is why God allows Satan to be on the same planet as His creation in the first place. If I am fortunate and worthy of going with Jesus, and you are because you love Him and you are worthy, it's not a question of your worthiness, Terry. It's a question that it's His worthiness that we put on. We put on His righteousness, right? The breastplate of righteousness, part of our armor, is Jesus' righteousness that we put on. I'm not worthy on my own, but His blood and His sacrifice makes me worthy. And you know what? You love Him, you're going in the rapture. My first and foremost question will be answered, but I thought I'd get your take on this. This is what I think about this. That the fallen one, and I write about this in the Cosmic Chess Match, and if you shoot me your address, Terry, I'll send you a free Cosmic Chess Match. Just remind me that you're Terry on the show. You need to read that one because it gets into this, and it'll answer the question in a far more deeper way than I can do it right now in the few minutes that I have remaining. But the bottom line is this. There's been a war going on. I believe Satan fell in the far distant past. I don't believe in the 6,000-year-old Earth and universe. It's much, much older than that, in my opinion. Mankind, very new on the scene. Very new. 6,000, 10,000 years, whatever it is. But it's very new, okay? No evolution, didn't happen. God creates everything ex nihilo. What I do find interesting is that far back in the annals of time, there's a rebellion. And the fallen one takes a third of the host of heaven with him. And I believe mankind was a creation, in my opinion, to replace the angels that God lost. And he knows, because he can see everything, what's going to happen. But he allows it to happen anyway. And where we are now in this great cosmic chess match is at some point the fallen one, Satan, will have his last stand sort of on the earth before he's cast into the pit. Yes, I know at the end of 1,000 years he's re-released. I get that for a short period of time. But it's coming down to his moment, to where he really gets his sort of day in court, if you will. And he's trying to create havoc and take as many people as he possibly can with him. So those are my views on it. Again, send me your address, and I will send you a free Cosmic Chess Match if you don't already have it. This is from Brian. Giants and the Solomon. L.A., I spoke to you 2 years ago about the Giants and the Solomon Islands. Have you heard any more about these Giants? Are they akin to the Nephilim, do you think? You know, Brian, if you're there in the Solomon Islands, you need to do some research for us. I mean, if there was any type of a lead that they were really living and that they were there, I'd mount an expedition and be over there in a heartbeat. So let me know if you... if you can do that, we certainly would be interested in exploring that further. Let me go to this one. Rob just says, thanks for taking my question. I really appreciate that. Pleasure was all mine, Rob. Thanks for tuning in. This is another one from Rodney. L.A., another thought-provoking question. When did the restraining begin? At the cross with Moses, Pentecost, and the garden east of paradise? If he who restrains is removed, when did he establish his restraint? Rodney, that's a great question. Really a great question. And that's a three-hour discussion. I personally believe that there's two schools of thought here. The Holy Spirit could be restraining, right? But the Holy Spirit wasn't given until Pentecost. So is he that restrained actually, is it Michael? The Holy Spirit is always a comforter. He will teach you in all things and comfort you. I will send you the comforter in my place. I don't see the Holy Spirit as a warrior. Jesus is the warrior king, right? He comes back and he kicks all the demon butt at the Battle of Armageddon. I get that. Jesus is the warrior king. Holy Spirit is the comforter. So is he that restrains instead of the Holy Spirit? Is it Michael and the heavenly hosts? Are they the ones that are restraining? Just food for thought. My mind's not made up on either one, and I've sat and listened to both sides of the argument, but frankly, no one really knows. So anyway, folks, that's pretty much all the time we have for tonight. Let me get a slurp before I start the end here. You've been listening to Acceleration Radio. I am your intrepid host, L.A. Marzulli. Thanks so much for listening, folks. I'll be on the road next week, and so there'll be no live show. Instead, I'm going to replay Jim Mars's JFK interview, which I thought was fantastic. And what Rick, our producer, may do, actually, is to take the three gentlemen that we had on JFK month and sort of take highlights from those and do the best of the JFK 50-year anniversary interviews that we did right here on Acceleration Radio. Anyway, folks, thanks so much for listening to Acceleration Radio. I'm your intrepid host, L.A. Marzulli. You've been listening to it on the Fringe Radio Network. I'll see you either on the air or in the air. Good night, everybody.
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1: And welcome to the Audio Imaginarium. Come on in, weary traveler, hang your cloak on a peg, grab a stool, and come gather round the fire. There are stories to be told, and you are among friends. And welcome to my Halloween special. You know, here at the Serrett household, we're having that age-old discussion. How old is too old to trick-or-treat? How old is too old? And our twin boys, North and Zach, they just turned 13 a couple of weeks ago. Imagine now, Zach has size 12 shoes. North is getting close to my height. Zachary now towers above me. So the four of us were sitting around the breakfast table, me, North, Zach, the mighty Aphrodite, and we discussed it. We discussed it at length. What is the cutoff age to stop dressing up and going door to door asking for candy? We must have talked for an hour, and the boys made their arguments. The mighty Aphrodite made her points very well known. I made my argument. But in the end, I had to put my foot down. I said, listen, family, I've heard your points, but I've made my decision. I'm going. I want candy. I've got my costume and all picked out, and no one is going to stop me. And I don't want to hear anything more about it. So there. Anyway, case closed. We've got 2 hours of ghost stories, tales of high strangeness, hauntings, you name it. And Jim Harold, one of the top podcasters in North America, my friend from Cleveland, is standing by. Jim is the host of several wildly successful podcasts, the Paranormal Podcast and Campfire, and a series of books based on the Campfire podcast. I've had Jim on Conspiracy Unlimited a number of times, and I've been on his podcast. But this is, I believe, his first time on the radio program. So we're looking forward to that. Steve Asher is a former prison guard from Kentucky, and he joins me in hour two to talk about haunted Kentucky and high strangeness, including the Kentucky State Penitentiary, some haunting activity there where he worked, and I believe his father worked as well. At the bottom of hour two, David John Oates and Christian Cadieux from Reverse Speech Radio return with some spooky reversals. We wanted to bring David back on before he flies off to Australia next week. He's been here a couple of weeks. We've had him on live in studio, and it's been a great time. Before we get rolling, I just want to remind you that if you haven't already done so, get on up to strangeplanet.ca. 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
1: 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Jim Harold, welcome. How are you? Do we have Jim there?
3: Hello?
1: I'm not hearing. Hey, Jim, how are you?
3: Now you're hearing me. Hi, Richard. Good to talk to you. I think it must be the Halloween gremlins, huh?
1: No doubt. So how are things on your side of Lake Erie, my friend?
3: Oh, really, really great. In your opening monologue, I thought, you know, maybe in my case, I think 50 is the cutoff, so I've got another year left. So I'm going too. I'm right there with you. Maybe we can coordinate costumes.
1: Absolutely. Absolutely. I've already mapped out the neighborhood. I know who's giving away the candy apples, which are highly coveted. And, you know, who's giving out the rockets, which I'm not particularly fond of. So, and I've got a couple of extra costume changes so I can double up on the good houses. That's the way we roll here.
3: That's the way to do it.
1: So, congratulations. I see on Libsyn.com, which is your podcasting platform and mine, that you are like in the Hall of Fame there. They've got your photograph up there on the homepage, along with some of the other luminaries in the podcasting world. And what are you up to? About is it 40 million unique downloads I read recently?
3: That's what the statistics say, and it's been great. I mean, I started this for fun. I had worked in radio behind the scenes, not behind the mic, and just started it as a hobby. So, you know, years later, to be able to turn it into a full-time career and be on the air and talk to people all around the world about their spooky stories, it's been a real blessing.
1: And Campfire, how many years have you been doing Campfire?
3: Just a few months ago, celebrated the 10th anniversary of that, and that was just kind of a lark. You know, I had my main show that I started 14 years ago, the Paranormal Podcast, and one week I didn't have a guest. And I said, well, I'll just have callers, listeners, call in with their stories. And that special episode was so popular, and I said, well, wait a minute. Why not make this its own show? And actually, Campfire, I think, is the show that resonates the most with people, and that's why I've been able to do this full time. That show has really kind of driven it.
1: Right, and because it speaks to, I think, and you and I have talked about this before, but it's worth repeating, the idea of sitting around a campfire and telling stories, sharing stories, there's something incredibly primordial about that, something almost, it speaks to an innate need in the human condition, don't you think?
3: Yeah, I think it is, and it's the funniest thing, Richard, and we talked about this as well. You know, you could talk to almost the most dyed-in-the-wool skeptic. Somebody says, I don't believe any of this stuff. But the thing is this, you know, what happens is they'll go on about how they don't believe in anything, and they'll say, but there was this one time, and let me tell you what happened. So I think everybody, most people have that one time at least, and if they don't, they know somebody they love and trust who has.
1: Right. And tell us a little bit about Campfire for those who haven't heard it. What types of stories? It's not just limited to ghost stories. It's all about high strangeness, right?
3: Exactly. I mean, we do everything from cryptids to UFOs to ghost stories, traditional ghost stories. And then what I call, and these are my favorite ones, they're very much in the high strangeness camp of head scratchers, kind of like, what was that all about? And a lot of times the storyteller will say, I really don't know what it was about. I just know it was really, really weird.
1: To me, that always lends a degree of credibility to a story. When someone, they're scratching their heads too, because they don't have it all figured out. They're not saying, well, this is what I saw and this is what it was. They're saying, I don't know what the heck happened, but it, as far as I can tell, it happened and here it is.
3: Yeah, exactly, exactly. And the thing is that a lot of times I get people like that. You know, you get people who are maybe more sensitive and they say, you know, this happens to me on a regular basis. But sometimes the stories I appreciate them all. But the ones I appreciate the most are somebody who says, well, nothing strange has ever happened to me before, but listen to this. This one was really wild.
1: You shared, we talked about this on my podcast recently, and you shared this story. It has to do with a roadhouse and a couple that, this is a mind blower, and you tell it so well. Can you share that with us?
3: Oh, yes, yes. This was from T.I. up in Michigan, and at the time she was up in the state of Wisconsin here in the United States, and her and a friend of hers, Bob, went to see a band play, and it was kind of in this set-off bar in a rural area. So they closed the place down, and it was 2:00 in the morning, and they were going back home. It was about an hour to where they both lived. They lived separately. They were just friends, but they were driving back to their hometown. And anyhow, T.I. tells Bob, she says, Bob, you know, nature is calling. And they were still a good ways from their home, maybe 45 minutes. And he said, well, you know, there's nothing out here. You've got the bushes. And she said, well, no, that's okay. Just drive fast, drive fast. So anyway, they go down the road another 15, 20 minutes, And they happen upon this set-off bar. And it has neon lights going, and there's cars, and you can actually hear the music from the outside. The joint is jumping, as they say. And they said, well, that's kind of weird. It's 3 o'clock in the morning. This makes no sense. This should be closed down. But let's not look a gift horse in the mouth. Let's go in and take advantage of it. So Bob went to the bar and got a couple drinks. And T.I. Took care of the situation and came back. And they were having their drink. And Bob said, you know, I'm really glad we came here because there's this great mural on the wall. And it's an old West mural, and I've heard a lot about it, never seen it, and Bob was an artist, so he said, let's take a look at it. And it was really neatly laid out, and it was a bar, and there were some saloon girls, and there were swinging doors, and all the things you'd expect out of a Western, like you used to see in the movies and TV.
4: Right, right.
3: And the weird thing was, is that the people, the real-life humans in the bar, were in the picture. And they thought, well, that's odd. And Bob says, well, you know, these may be regulars, and this is just like an homage to them, okay? So anyway, this guy comes up. They have an old jukebox with records, like one of those old bubbler, Wurlitzer.
4: Yes.
3: Right, yeah. And he plays Chubby Checker, just Let's Twist Again. And he goes up to T.I., and he doesn't talk, but he motions like he wants her to dance. And he said, had these old, nasty brown teeth. And that's the other thing. Nobody's talking. They're just kind of smiling and kind of strange. And T.I. said, uses a cane and showed him the cane and said, no, I can't dance. And she said she was glad she had that to kind of nicely tell him that she didn't want to dance. So anyway, they're playing Chubby Checker, and they keep looking at this mural. And the people are smiling at them, but not exactly talking. It's kind of weird. And they look by the swinging doors, and they notice something they didn't notice at the beginning. There's two figures in the door, very misty. Mm-hmm. One's shorter, one's taller. One's a woman, one's a man. And they look, and it seems to develop more and more like an old Polaroid picture. And all of a sudden, T.I. notices, it seems to be a woman and a man. The woman has curly hair and boots. T.I. has curly hair and boots. And then the female figure, a cane, comes into view. And T.I. and Bob look at each other and realize they're developing into those doors in the picture.
4: Oh,
3: and they say, let's
4: get
3: out of here. So anyway, they get up to go out, and the people start kind of motioning back and saying, come back, come back, come back. They closed the door, and T.I. said the whole place went dark, like it had never been opened. No neon signs, no music. And, oh, by the way, there is a car, one car, in the parking lot. They get ready to leave, and they said, let's get out of here. And Bob kind of peels out. They leave the parking lot. But T.I. is a much braver sort, a braver person than I am. And in a couple days, she goes back, either with her friend or her sister, I can't remember who. And they go in, and, you know, T.I.'s wondering, what did we get trapped in? Was this like a Twilight Zone or another dimension? Would we have been lost in that picture? She's just puzzled. So she goes back. She walks in. She sees a jukebox, sure enough. But it's not one of those old vinyl Wurlitzer bubblers. No, it's a modern CD jukebox. Oh, and she looks at the selections. No Let's Twist Again, no Chubby Checker. Then she talks to the bartender, who happens to be a woman. And she says, young lady, I was just here the other day. It was, you know, the place was vibrant, lots of people here. And there was this really young, good-looking bartender. Where's he at? And the woman said, young guy bartender, we don't have anybody like that. It's just me and my elderly father. And with that, T.I. and her friend or her sister left the Roadhouse Saloon wondering, did they get stuck in the Twilight Zone? Now, there is a little kicker to this, Richard. This place exists. My listeners
4: have gone and
3: have taken pictures. And there is a mural. There's nobody in the swinging doors. There is an old Western mural. There is a Roadhouse Saloon. I've seen the pictures. In fact, I've even called the place trying to get interviews with no luck. the place
1: amazing
3: exists.
1: Aha. That's so
3: there
1: cool.
3: You go. That's the Roadhouse Saloon, and that's the ultimate head scratcher for me.
1: I'll say. Now, has that found its way, that particular story, into one of the Campfire books, which have has been a wonderful spinoff of the podcast? I think you're on volume number five?
3: Yes, I've gone through five. I've been a couple of years tardy here putting out a new one, but we're going to get on that. I wanted to put one out this year, but just got too busy. But yes, I believe that may be in book two, I think, off the top of my head. But we have five books, and each one has 70 stories, 70 of the best stories from Campfire, and they're available on Kindle and in paperback. So people really seem to love having the stories kind of as keepsake and another way to share the content with folks.
1: Right. That's a great story. Is there another one that maybe sticks with you because it's not only left you scratching your head, but maybe it's kind of disturbing. It haunts you in a way.
3: Well, this one is really kind of haunting, and it really makes you wonder what in the world happened. This was from a police officer. He didn't give his town for obvious reasons. It was in the American Southwest, and he was working a graveyard shift. And they got a call that there was a naked man who was jumping off of a bridge and acting like he was feral, like he was wild. And they got there, him and his partner, and the guy was, you know, his mouth was bloody. He didn't seem to speak English or anything. He more kind of growled and grunted. They finally got him subdued. The guy, I won't go into graphic detail, but he relieved himself in a most disgusting way while they're trying to arrest him. Just really wild. So anyway, they're the local cops, and they're taking care of him. All of a sudden, nobody called them, but Highway Patrol comes up and says, we'll take this from here. And the weird thing was, A, nobody called him, and B, usually our caller works in that area, and he knows the guys who work Highway Patrol. He never noticed these guys. But he took down the badge number of the one patrolman because he had to fill out his report, right? So, and this guy was just, he said it was like he was a wild man. I mean, he was biting, he was gnashing, he was scratching, he was grunting, he was doing other things that I won't mention, as I said. So anyway, and then an ambulance pulls up. And the officer doesn't recognize the ambulance service either, but takes down all the information. And he goes back to the station, and he's talking to some of his colleagues. And he said, you know, do you know Highway Patrol people by this description? Because they know these guys, and nobody could place it. He called one of the dispatchers. He tried to run the badge number, and he tried to run the ambulance number. They came up with nothing. And this almost sounds like, to me, Richard, like, and this fits perfectly for the conspiracy show, like, you know, a governmental experiment gone wrong and somebody getting loose from a lab, and they send out this fake police and this fake ambulance service. And this guy, this caller, I believe his name was Dave, he was just so sincere. And he said, you know, I've been a cop for quite a while, and I've never seen anything like it. Nobody knew who these guys were. Usually the Highway Patrol's very pleasant and collegial, and they get along well, and these guys were gruff. I'm like, oh, we'll take it from here. And this ambulance service from this unknown company, and every check he ran came up total blank. So that, to me, is very disturbing.
1: I'll say. Very disturbing, bizarre. One of the things I love about not only your podcast, but just the stories, they are truly original. You know, there are ghost stories and tales of high strangeness. And then there are legends that tend to get sort of repeated. They become part of culture.
3: Right.
1: And, you know, everyone has, for example, not everyone, but the Crybaby Bridge, which is a story where, you know, it seems like every small town
3: right. In
1: middle America has a crybaby bridge. It turns out it's just, you know, rusty bolts in the bridge, but it sounds like a crying baby. But what you bring to the table, Jim, these are truly original. I mean, I've never heard these before.
3: No, they are, and I do, and occasionally you'll get things that are somewhat, you know, derivative, or I've heard something like that. But the thing is, Richard, and I'm sure when you do these types of things, you get a similar thing. Man, I've heard it all. 10 years of doing this, hundreds and hundreds of calls. I've heard it all. And then somebody will call in with a new one. I had one like that a couple weeks ago, if you want me to share it. And it's not, it's really, you asked me if one haunted or disturbed me. This one kind of did. But I don't know how I feel about it. There's a couple different ways to take it.
1: Let's tell that story. I'll get you to tell that story on the other side. You know what else I want you to tell? This is a story you brought to my attention. And I went on to feature that story on my late podcast, The Rock and Roll Twilight Zone. It's the story of the singing fisherman, the late, great Johnny Horton. Do you remember? You know the story I'm talking about.
3: Oh, yeah.
1: All right. I'll get you to tell that one because no one tells it like Jim Harold. Back with more in a moment. Stay with us.
5: 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It's right here. The Conspiracy Show with Richard Sarrett from Zoomer Radio.
1: And welcome back. Jim Harold is among America's most popular paranormal podcast hosts with his free programs, The Paranormal Podcast and Jim Harold's Campfire. And he's really developed a loyal following over the last 14 years that spans the globe. After over a decade of working in the business side of media, he decided it was time to dust off his own broadcasting training and step back behind the microphone. And Jim has a lifelong interest in the paranormal, combined with his love of broadcasting and technology, have resulted in some of the most successful podcasts of their type to date. In fact, he has recently been honored at Libsyn.com as one of the great podcasters in North America. We're happy to have him here. And he's, we're kicking around some ghost stories and tales of high strangeness. And before we get to the Johnny Horton story, you were going to share another one that you say kind of haunts and disturbs you.
3: Yeah, because part of it makes me feel good, and the other part makes me go, huh. So this is just recently in the last month. We had the caller, Kevin. He's from the American South. And he called up, and he told me this story. This happened to him about 10 years ago. He was sitting around his house, and he was watching TV. He was probably in his early 40s at the time. And the phone rang. He didn't recognize the number, but he picked it up, and he said hello. And he said on the other end there was a very kind and gentle voice on the line. Said, Kevin, how are you doing? I want to check in on you. And Kevin, figuring, well, this guy's being nice, I'll be nice. He said, I'm doing fine. And this gentleman on the other end of the line says, well, you know, Kevin, I haven't heard from you in a while, and I just wanted to make sure you're okay. I'm going to be seeing you soon. I wanted to make sure you're doing all right. And Kevin said, well, you know, he thought to himself, I better find out who this is. This guy might show up at my house. Maybe this is somebody I know. I'm just not making the connection here. And Kevin says, well, sir, thank you for checking in on me. Who is this, by the way? And the voice on the other end of the line says, well, Kevin, this is Jesus. And Kevin says, well, thank you. Thank you very much for calling. And then he hangs up figuring, he was nice, but he hung up figuring that, okay, somebody's pranking me. A week later, Kevin has a massive heart attack and almost dies. He was so close to death that they had, at the hospital, they had called the family and called the chaplain in to be there when he passed. He narrowly missed death. And he's gone on to have some other health crises, but he's been okay. But the thing is, he's never been able to place that call. At the time it happened, he looked at his call history, and all the calls were there. And this reminds me of your one story. All the calls were there except for this one. And, you know, who knows, Richard? Who knows? You know, it's one of those. It reminds me of your R. Gary Patterson story. But the thing is that, who am I to say that Kevin's making that up? And, yeah, could have it been somebody pranking him? Yes. But, boy, what a coincidence. A week before he has a near-fatal heart attack, and the voice on the other end not only says he's Jesus, he says, I'm going to be seeing you soon. It's something that makes you think.
1: Right.
3: Something that makes you think.
1: Of course, it's possible he was pranked. It might even be likely that he was pranked. But to me, those are life, those are faith affirming stories. I love those stories. You mentioned Argeri, and I won't repeat the story. I've told it, you know, a number of times. And you were kind enough to have me on your podcast to share that story. I will ask one question. Do you think that would ever make it into one of the campfire volumes?
3: If you wanted to, absolutely, absolutely. I think that is such a great story that you had. And the fact that it, again, a series of strange, quote, coincidences, but the timing of that call after, you know, after he supposedly passed and so forth, no, that's a, I consider that to be one of the greatest campfire stories we've had.
1: Wow. Well, you know, I ask, it's a way of preserving Gary's memory as well. You know, obviously he lives on with so many generations of students that he taught and so forth. But it would not, it'd be nice to have that story sort of captured on permanent record, not just out there in the ether, but in one of your fine books. That would be
3: Well, that would be a great honor. I will put it in the next one then, because I think that it is, it's a great campfire story. And it kind of speaks to that story and some of these stories I've been telling tonight. It's just the best phrase is, and I know it's a big phrase for like a Linda Moulton Howe and thing, high strangeness.
1: Mm.
3: They're not stories that really fit in a category. They're just strange, and I believe they're true.
1: Right, and it remains a head scratcher for me, and the strangest thing that has happened in my life, bar none, and I continue to grapple with it. And for those who want to hear the full story, they can go to that was on Campfire, right? Not the Paranormal Podcast.
3: I believe it was Campfire. I think so. Yeah.
1: So they can go to the website. And probably find that.
3: Yeah, it's a great story. It's a great story. I may even include it in this week's Halloween special. So that would be the best way for him to find it. I will put it in this week's Campfire Halloween special. How about that?
1: Oh, what an honor. Give folks the website so they can listen and subscribe to the podcasts.
3: Sure. It's jimharold.com, JIMHAROLD.com, and that should be up sometime Thursday. So I hope everybody will get a chance to tune in, and we'll, of course, include Richard's story of our Gary Patterson. It's a very dramatic one.
1: Fantastic. I'd like to start the Johnny Horton story. If we run into the break, we can continue after. But I did an episode on the Rock and Roll Twilight Zone after hearing about this from you, and I did a little research, and it is an amazing story. Johnny Horton, back in the early 60s, they called him the Singing Fisherman, and all of his songs sort of contained a wonderful history lesson. He didn't write them, but he sang them so well. The sinking of
3: the Bismarck,
1: yeah.
3: New Orleans and north to Alaska. They had that kind of, as you said, Johnny Reb. They had that kind of historical feel. That was kind of his niche in the late 50s there.
1: Right, right. So tell me about Johnny Horton and his musical partner.
3: Yeah, he had a very good friend by the name of Merle Kilgore, who actually went on to become Hank Williams Jr. manager. He was an artist in his own right, and he was a very successful songwriter. And probably the song he was best known for was the huge Johnny Cash hit, Ring of Fire, which later was the name of the biopic made about Johnny Cash and his life. So anyway, Johnny Horton had talked with Merle Kilgore, who was, I think, his best friend. They were contemporaries in country music. They had talked about The Other Side, and Horton was supposedly a big believer in it. Well, anyway, they had worked out a code that if one of the other passed, they would get the message back, kind of Houdini style, right? And the phrase was, the drummer is a rummer, and he can't hold the beat. So they worked this out. And actually, if folks want to read this story, it's on NashvilleMusicGuide.com, Growing Up Kilgore, the Johnny Horton Story, by Kilgore's son, Stephen Kilgore.
1: Right. And, that code phrase, Jim, came from Horton's disdain for drunk musicians. He had a thing about drunks, right?
3: Yeah, that's my understanding, yes. And again, it was drummer. The drummer is a rummer, and he can't hold the beat. Well, ironically, I guess a week after they made this code, according to Stephen's account of this, a drunk driver hit Johnny Horton's Cadillac in a head-on collision, and Johnny Horton was killed. So time went on, and one night there was a rainout of a baseball game, I think in Cincinnati.
1: Yes.
3: And basically what happened was is the disc jockey or whatever said, well, here's a song from a friend of mine, Merle Kilgore, Ring of Fire. Well, apparently a group of psychics had heard this. They were not country music fans, but they got a hold of Kilgore, and they said, Mr. Kilgore, we're psychics. We don't know anything about country music, but someone has been communicating with us from the other side, and he's been communicating your name, Merle Kilgore. And up until we heard you on the radio, we had no idea who you were. And Kilgore talked to them and said, Mr. Kilgore, it's the strangest thing, though. This is Johnny. This is a Johnny who's trying to talk to you. And he said he had a message, but we can't make any sense of it whatsoever. So Kilgore waits, and he said, yeah, the message doesn't make any sense. It's the drummer is a rummer, and he can't hold the beat. Apparently, Kilgore was absolutely freaked out. And there you have it. And I heard this story, I mean, probably in the 80s or 90s. I heard it retold by the famous country music DJ Ralph Emery from WSM, that big, huge, clear channel down in Nashville. And I just thought I never forgot that story all these years. So when I heard you had the Rock and Roll Twilight Zone, I said, well, it's not quite rock and roll, but I think country music and rock and roll are definitely cousins, and I thought that was one that was worthy for the show because it really is remarkable. Because that is, I mean, if you believe Kilgore's accounting, now he's since passed as well, but if you believe Kilgore's accounting of this, what other explanation would there be other than proof of life after death and communication for beyond the grave?
1: Absolutely. I love those stories, and I love the way you tell that story. Jim, hold on. We'll take another time out, come back. More tales from around Jim Harrell's campfire when we come back. I'm Richard Serrett. Stay with us.
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1: Welcome back. Jim Harrell is here. I can't believe I've not had you on the radio show. What a horrible transgression on my part. I mean, I've had you on the podcast, but I'm so glad we're rectifying that. And I promise you're going to come back again and again. You know, Jim, I could just listen to you tell these tales all night.
3: Thank you.
1: As we, you know, talking about Halloween and my boys are heading over to their uncle and aunts.
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1: This week, and they're going to get together with their other cousins, and they're going to have a scary movie night, and they're going to sleep over. What for you is sort of the ultimate scary film? Do you have, you know, for me, it's I love the Hammer films, Dracula and Frankenstein and all of those. What is it for you?
3: I love things that I love a little psychological thriller to mine. Some of the scary ones for me are things like The Shining, or one that really has always creeped me out is Rosemary's Baby, you know, going back a little bit. Certainly The Exorcist, although I find that disturbing to a point. But the thing is that I like those ones that have that little psychological element. I mean, you know, with the Friday the 13th and all the Hostel and all the movies they have now, I mean, how much, you know, corn syrup, fake blood can you look at? I mean, that doesn't do a lot for me. I prefer movies like you talked about, some of those old classics, Christopher Lee, Peter Cushing, and all that great stuff, and then the psychological thrillers. Of course, the Hitchcock movies as well. I'm a big fan of Hitchcock. That's the stuff that I love.
1: Right. C-SPAN is also very scary.
3: Oh, I'll tell you one thing. You know, you guys just got through an election, but man, down here it's a madhouse. It's crazier than any Hall of Mirrors or haunted house.
1: You mentioned The Exorcist, and we actually have a rule in this house. It's the mighty Aphrodite. She and I'm happy to oblige. That movie is never to be watched in this house. We're not to come home from the.
3: I understand.
1: We're not to come. Yeah, we're not to bring the. You know, we can't go to the library and bring home a copy. It is not to cross the threshold, because I do believe that when you watch those types of movies, it's almost you're opening yourself up. It's almost an invitation. What do you think?
3: Well, it might be, and boy, you are a master of a segue, because I have a Ouija board story if you want to hear it.
1: Ooh, would love to. Lay it on me, brother.
3: So this was from a few years ago, very early on the podcast, and this young lady, I believe she was from North or South Carolina, somewhere there, her and a friend, and they were teenage girls, they thought, like a lot of kids, they were having a sleepover, and they said, won't it be fun to play with the Ouija board? So basically they get the Ouija board out, they turn out all the lights, and they have candles, and then they have a lava lamp. Richard, I'm sure you remember lava lamps that have that glue stuff in the middle, yes. So anyway, they're asking it different things, and they're getting responses, and the one girl says, well, and basically this thing claims that it's a demon. On the responses they're getting on the board. And the one girl says, well, if you're a demon, show us. Mm-hmm. All of a sudden, the candles go out, and then the lava lamp, which is on, it's like a red lava lamp, the gloop, they start looking at it, and it starts forming, and it starts forming, and they see what looks like a face, and then they see what looks like teeth, gnashing teeth, baring teeth, and the face of a devil. And then our caller said they immediately closed the board and the gloop went back to just plain old gloop. So maybe they did invite something in, and maybe it came through a lava lamp.
1: Right, right. I was on a coast last night, mm-hmm. and I'm sorry, a Friday night rather. Friday night we did open lines, and I asked for stories about bad experiences with Ouija boards. And I mean, I don't trifle with them. I can't believe, you know, that they sell those in toy stores. Is it Parker Brothers or whoever does?
3: Yeah, I think it is Parker Brothers.
1: I mean, there is sort of a protocol. I mean, if you don't close the session, the Ouija board session properly, you leave that portal open. You know, who knows what will walk through it? And I had callers who had you know, been involved in a Ouija board session. It wasn't closed, and they had practically a lifetime of poltergeist activity, unexplained phenomena in their house, sickness, things like that. You know, maybe it's psychosomatic. I don't know, but I don't think it's to be trifled with. Did you allow your kids to play with a Ouija board?
3: My wife does have one from when she was teenage years, but we've never brought it out and let them play with it. Now, I'm not for that. In fact, we probably should get rid of it. but
1: good luck. They keep coming back.
3: Yeah. Well, actually, I have somebody who told me that they had a Ouija board that kept like reappearing. I even had one person claim that they had one that walked across a room inchworm style. If you remember that old toy, the little riding toy, an inchworm, or an actual inchworm. And then he said they tried to burn it and it wouldn't burn. And then when they burnt the planchette, it actually burnt. But I think about, here's what I think about the Ouija board, or one of my thoughts about it, is that I've had people on the shows like Karen Dahlman and the late Rosemary Ellen Guiley, who, by the way, was just fantastic.
1: Yeah, and I miss her.
3: Friend and a good person. But anyway, then he would say, well, it's just a tool. Well, a chainsaw is just a tool as well. Now, you see these guys that can take a chainsaw, right? And they can make these beautiful sculptures or ice sculptures or wood sculptures. Now, Richard, if you hand me a running chainsaw, the thing I'm most likely to cut is my arm and cut it off.
1: Mm-hmm.
3: So maybe there's some use for it if you are well-versed in it. But I think it can be dangerous if used in the wrong way.
1: I agree. Not for amateurs. Jim, no. Stay put. We'll come back. One more segment of great stories from the great podcaster, Jim Harold, right here on The Conspiracy Show. My name is Richard Serrett. Stay with us.
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Mary Joyce is with us talking about underground bases, UFO military bases in North Carolina, her home state, not her home state, her adopted state. North Carolina, her home state, not her home state, her adopted state. What brought you to North Carolina, by the way?

0: am. And we took it as a sign because the place where I lived, when we returned to it after being at this interview, there were four ways into the forest where we were. And I literally saw one tree fall and cross one road. It eventually all but one road had been blocked by trees falling because it was so dry. So you have sandy soil and not water, and the trees come down. And I just took that as a sign, well, I think it's time to go to North Carolina. So coming up here had nothing to do with UFOs, though I had seen UFOs in Florida when I lived down there. I used to live on the beach between Patrick Air Force Base and the Kennedy Space Center, and saw a number of UFOs down there.
1: The military bases, do you suspect that they are to be found across the United States in remote, very remote locations? For example, are we likely to see underground bases wherever we have large national parks, forested areas?
0: I believe it's to their advantage where they can't be observed easily. And that would be true of all these places. And if they will, the government will actually buy up land to create buffer zones. I'll give you a specific example. There is a facility beneath Sugarloaf Mountain, which is near the Chimney Rock facility in Lahore. And the government has bought additional parkland so that this place can only be approached by one road. It can't be approached from, let's say, well, just one road in now. And the first time I was there, that road was a hairpin gravel road all the way up. Not easy to travel. It has since been upgraded. Huge electrical cables had been put in. We actually talked to people who had seen as many as 20 of those huge electric trucks at one time on that road. And again, it was a narrow gravel road originally. And they installed cables that were like 10 inches in diameter that went up the mountain. And at the top of the mountain, there are only 8 houses. So there is no excuse for having that kind of electrical power being sent up there. And when you get up to the top, then those cables go under the ground. So I don't know where I started out with all that, but
1: I was asking,
0: got a glimpse of the electrical power that's there.
1: I was asking about the remote location of these underground bases, because that leads me to this question, and that is the work of David Paulides of Canada for Missing 411, this series of books detailing all of the people that go missing in national parks across North America. So I'm just wondering if there might be a connection between these UFO underground bases and all of these missing persons in national parks. And of course, the National Park Service is very, very reluctant to release data on this.
0: I don't know what his final conclusion is about all these disappearances. I know that at least at one point he was trying to blame them on the Bigfoot, which I totally, totally disagree with. But the more I learn, the more I get into this weird world I really didn't wish to have existed, but it does. And the Nazis are still operating, as I said, in Antarctica, and they continue to use slave labor. So where is the slave labor coming from? That's one thing. Another thing is that there is a group of aliens that the little people call the Dominators, and they're very afraid of the Dominators. And they say the Dominators refer to the Earth as the farm, and that this is, they like to, it's so gross, but they like to eat people, especially young children, which might explain why so many young children are disappearing. But we've had a whole lot of people with special expertise, medical people, scientists, who have also disappeared. And perhaps they're being taken so that their knowledge can be used for these unknown powers.
1: So let's, in the time that remains, talk about the Nazi connection. These Antarctic bases, these joint Nazi

0: Nazi alien bases that perhaps are being uncovered now because of the melting ice, which is perhaps why so many dignitaries are flocking down there to see what's going on. But what do those bases in the Antarctic that were sort of joint Nazi bases, joint Nazi alien bases that were begun in the 1940s, what do they have to do with North Carolina in 2018? What do the Nazis have to do with North Carolina in this day and age?
1: One of the, if people want to get into a lot of good research, William Tompkins, who died, I think, about a year ago, was involved in Navy intelligence during World War II. He was also involved at NASA at the very highest levels and worked with people like Wernher von Braun. His book is just jam-packed with information. So anybody who wants to really delve into this, he's a good source. And he is one of the people that I found very credible who talks about this reptilian Nazi alliance. And when you get that information from somebody with his kind of credentials, you have to take a big gulp and go, oh my goodness, this could really, really be true. The article that we have called Antarctica, Reptilian Aliens Help Nazis, I do quote William Tompkins to some degree regarding that. So your listeners might, when they have a few moments, enjoy taking a look at that article.
0: But could you maybe just maybe give us a bit of a synopsis?
1: The Nazis have, they supposedly lost World War II, but I don't think they really lost the big battle. There is evidence of Nazi influence in our corporations and in our government. I did a story on William Pollack, who was another man with excellent credentials, who's no longer living. He did the high security designs for Air Force One and for Area 51. And he had an experience where he was at Tonopah, which is a little bit more unknown to the public than Area 51, but they're both in Nevada. And he was called to a meeting and at Tonopah. And the building that they met in, this airplane came in and cruised right up to the door. A man got out with a bodyguard and I think a briefcase, and he was dressed in like high-style European clothing and shoes. This man went to the back of the meeting, listened to everyone report on what they had been doing. At the very end, he spoke just briefly. He was never identified. But when he did speak, it was in High German. Bill Pollack came to the awful conclusion that the Nazis are very much involved in what's going on in our country today. And he says it's much more extensive than what we realize.
0: Which is, it's interesting. I mean, Joseph Farrell has written a great deal about this, the Nazi International, how the German army surrendered at the close of the Second World War, but the officers of the Third Reich, the vice chancellor, etc., never did. So the Nazis never surrendered. So the idea, I guess, is that they moved their base of operation from Berlin to where? South America, the Antarctic, and eventually to the United States.
1: That's my understanding also from all the research I've done. You're right.
0: So as we wrap up hour one here, Mary, what is the takeaway here in terms of these underground bases? And what are you going to be doing next in terms of investigating these bases?
1: I should mention one more. I told you that there were five, and the one that I forgot to mention is under Mount Mitchell. So for those who are interested, there's one under the Pisgah Astronomical Research Institute, one under Linville Gorge, one under Sugarloaf Mountain near Chimney Rock, one under the Great Smoky Mountain National Park, and one under Mount Mitchell. So those are the ones that I have been fortunate enough to meet people, usually with high security clearance, who just want to blow the whistle on what's going on. So I'm really bad. I start talking, and then I forget what your original question was.
0: That's all right. What's the next stage here in terms of your investigating these bases? Are you looking for more whistleblowers?
1: I wasn't looking for any of these whistleblowers. They all contacted me initially because of the website. And so they have really sought me out, and most of them have spent time checking me out before they decide to share their stories. So I don't know if I can make the stories happen, because up to this point, I have not been the one who's made them happen.
0: All right. Once again, the website is skyshipsovercashiers.com, skyshipsovercashiers.com. And where can people get a copy of the book, Underground Bases Hidden in North Carolina?
1: I have all the books available on Amazon, and it's The Underground Military Bases Hidden in North Carolina Mountains. There's one, Cherokee Little People Were Real, and the third one is totally different, and it's called Tangible Evidence of Jesus Left Behind for Us to Find. 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
0: Mary, you good to talk Cherokee Little People when we come back?
1: If you like.
0: Excellent. All right, stand by. 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
0: Thanks for inviting me into your home, long-haul truck, RV, camper, taxi, your parents' basement, your loft, that greasy spoon just off the interstate, and your cabin in the woods. 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The live stream, incidentally, the YouTube live stream, will resume Sunday, September the 16th. Mary Joyce is with us. She is the founder of the website skyshipsovercashier.com, and she's an author, researcher living in North Carolina. In hour one, we talked underground military bases and UFO bases. This hour, the Cherokee Little People legend. Mary Joyce, welcome back to hour two of The Conspiracy Show. How are you holding on there?
1: I'm doing all right. Thank you very much.
0: Terrific. Skyshipsovercashiers.com. Just give us a little tour of that website. What are we going to find there?
1: Let me just kind of read off the headings. On the homepage, we have different categories. We have Editor's Corner, where I do videos and podcasts, and there's information about my books and things of that nature. We have Skyship Photos. We have Deep Throat Testimonies, which come from people who are usually in high places and do not want to be identified. We also have a section called Global Links and Undercover Operations. Undercover Operations and Deep Throat Testimonies are kind of related, because many times we're dealing with the people who do not want to be identified. We know who they are, but they don't want it out there publicly. We have Global Links. We have Cosmic Miracles. We have one on health and safety, and I think I've covered most of them there. And one that's called Skyship Articles, because that just is a catch-all where we have cutting-edge topics that are cutting-edge but don't necessarily fit into one of our categories.
0: Right. Now, how is it that people have come to you now, whistleblowers, people who want to talk about underground bases and so forth, but how is it that you have sort of established yourself as the go-to person in North Carolina? You know, people trust you. They want to reveal these things to you.
1: For many, many years, I've worked for corporations and big newspapers and things of that nature. When I came to North Carolina, I just took those hats off, and I started managing a health food store because certainly I could help people that way, and I'm interested in that kind of thing. But it also gave me time and energy and freedom to do some of my own projects that you simply don't have time for when you're working for a major corporation. So that put me in a position that I didn't expect would have so many benefits. When you're working in a health food store, people open up and talk to you. They see you on a regular basis. They develop a trust. And I can honestly say that many of the stories initially started because of that little management job at a health food store. That's how I first learned about the little people. That's how I first learned about the underground bases. I don't know if that's how I first heard about Bigfoot or not. That probably came in some other way. But people want to trust you. So that's where the trust started. And when I was dealing with the Cherokee little people and talking to the Cherokee, they more than other people aren't going to open up with you unless there's been some sense of trust that's been developed. Otherwise, they're simply not going to talk to you. When I was doing the book on the Cherokee little people, I was interviewing old-timers, most of them in their probably 80s when I was interviewing them. And when I realized that nobody had their stories, I decided I needed to write them down and preserve them before all these people had, you know, would pass on. If I hadn't gotten in with one of the old-timers, I never would have met all the rest. If I had just showed up on somebody's doorstep and said, I hear you know about these little people and these little people tunnels, they probably would not have talked to me because the old mountain people and the Cherokees aren't exactly anxious to talk to you.
0: Right. So let's get into the Cherokee Little People. And the book is Cherokee Little People Were Real. These old timers that you talk about, these were people that were working, building a university campus, correct?
1: It was back right after World War II. And the first man that opened up to me was well known in the community. He was in his 80s. He had been a World War II hero, had survived the death camp march, had been a pastor in the area for like 40 plus years. He was highly regarded. And again, I met him at this health food store. And we were talking about the little people, at which time I just kind of dismissed the little people as just, you know, old Indian tales. And he said, no, there were really little people. And he said that when he was a young man, he was helping with the construction at Western Carolina University. And when they would cut into what supposedly was virgin soil, and this soil on the campus is this dense red clay type of soil, and these little tunnels would be like 3.5 feet high, typically. They would be square cut, but they would have a rounded arch at the top, which would make the tunnel more stable. And they would find these when they were putting in sewer lines. They would find them when they were constructing new buildings. And, you know, these people were, many of them, in some aspect of construction. And so one of them would lead me to another one. And I had many interviews on my days off on Saturday around kitchen tables, hearing the stories. And I don't know if any, I think one of the people I interviewed is still living today. So I am so glad that I did that.
0: And how did they put two and two together that these tunnels were somehow connected to this legend of the Cherokee Little People? Did they find fossils? Did they find bits of pottery?
1: They found skeletons. One of the professors in the science department for many years kept what he called a child's skull on his desk like a decorative paperweight. And he said it came, it must have come from the Indian mountain that was demolished. Well, I think it was a high school English teacher was there one day and picked up this little skull and said, this is not a child's skull. It has all of its wisdom teeth. And so that was a type of evidence also. So when you combine the tales of the Cherokee about the little people, which you still hear today, and then the little skeleton and the vast network of tunnels found over, you know, quite a large area, it becomes rather convincing.
0: What happened to these skeletal remains? Were they stored away somewhere?
1: This is the first time that I've been able to answer this question this way. The last I heard was that some of these things were kept in like a forensic vault at the university. And then I ran into an anthropology student at Dunkin' Donuts and got into a conversation with her. And she said that within a year or maybe 2 years ago, they had sent all of these things off to the Smithsonian, at which time I just groaned, because I've done reviews on two books. I can't come up with the titles right now, but they're both about the tremendous evidence that giant skeletons have been found all over the country, going back to the, I think, 1800s. And these were so often shipped off to the Smithsonian and never seen again, never heard of again. And so it appears at this point that the Smithsonian chooses to add, they want to keep history as we have been taught. They don't want things to change. And so things that are like an anomaly that don't fit in with their idea of history, those things get buried. And it's very, very sad. So when I heard that these things had been shipped off to the Smithsonian, I thought, oh, we'll probably never see those again. And that's regrettable.
0: And any idea as to how many skeletons were shipped off to the Smithsonian of these little people?
1: I do not know. I only concretely know about the little skull with the wisdom teeth that multiple people had seen. So that is, you know, something I absolutely can confirm. Another person who graduated from the anthropology department a number of years ago said that they also had two giant skeletons in that forensic repository at the campus, and that they had six toes. So apparently there was quite a bit that was sent to the Smithsonian, and I'm sure those giants went the way of the other giants, back into some deep closet at the Smithsonian.
0: Right, right. What about tools or other artifacts affiliated or associated with these little people?
1: The closest thing I know of is a man that I interviewed who is here in Silva. He has his own construction business, and he was involved in a construction project where they had to literally cut away part of a mountain so they could get enough level area to build this facility or building. And in the process, they found these little tunnels, and he said that the you could see tool marks on the inside walls of the these little tunnels that you know, had been used like almost like a fork type thing that had been used to finish off the walls of the tunnels. And he said the tunnels were as fresh as if they had just been made, and they had cut into a mountain that had been there forever, but the soil was still damp and moist, and you know, it wasn't full of cobwebs or anything that would indicate it had been neglected for a long time.
0: So these old timers, these are not Cherokee. What is the legend of the little people that comes down from the Cherokee?
1: The Cherokee, call them the moon people. The Cherokee originated in the Great Lakes area. When they moved to the North Carolina mountains, they found these little gardens that were well tended, but they didn't see any evidence of people. And then eventually they saw these little people that would come out from the ground and tend the gardens by the light of the moon, which is why they were originally called moon people. But then, you know, they eventually got the name of the Cherokee little people. I don't think all the little people look the same. The ones in this area are described as looking more like the Cherokee people that we see today, living today. And if I were to rewrite my book, I probably would have to change the title, because I've talked to many people who still believe and have reported seeing or interacting with little people to this day.
0: Ah.
1: So,
0: all right. What other details can you give me about their physical description?
1: Okay, here in this immediate area, we have the ones that look like the Cherokee. Then there was a type that had red whiskers, and from what I can piece together, must look more like the Irish leprechaun. The Cherokee people did not like those, and they would try to kill the ones with the red whiskers. They only liked the ones that looked like the themselves. And then there's the reports of those moon people having a blue tint to their skin, perhaps because they were underground all the time. They also had the bigger eyes, which makes them sound alien. So those are three descriptions. The only ones that are remaining today, which indicates that they may still be alive in the most remote areas of the mountains, are the ones that look like the Cherokee.
0: All right, we'll take a time out. Mary Joyce stays with us. Cherokee Little People Were Real. And the website, skyshipsovercashiers.com. Stay with us right here on The Conspiracy Show. 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

0: This is The Conspiracy Show with Richard Sarrett from Zoomer Radio. 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When you look at the sky, ever wonder if someone's looking back? 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
1: Mary Joyce stays with us, a remarkable legend, the Cherokee Little People, although we're probably talking about more than one, I guess, species of little people. We have the Moon People that have a bluish tint. We have the Cherokee Little People that resemble the Cherokees, albeit in miniature form. And then we have, well, you describe them as resembling sort of leprechauns. They have red hair, red whiskers. What is it about that particular group did the Cherokee find so disagreeable that they would try to kill them?
2: I do not know the answer to that, and I have asked it, and I just do not know how to answer it. It is interesting that, I'll tell you one more thing about this. We had a major flood here in the 1940s, and I'm talking historic flood. And there was this little five-year-old boy who found what he called a lead head. It was an oval-shaped medallion that got washed away near a church on the old Tuckasegee River. And it has like a leprechaun face on each side of it. And he called it his lead head because it was very heavy for its size. So it was only about an inch and a quarter in length. And it truly looked like a leprechaun. And in my book about Cherokee Little People Were Real, I have a picture of that medallion that he found next to a drawing of a Irish leprechaun, and believe me, they look similar, the same kind of long turned up nose and the pointed ears. So the diversity with the little people is great.
1: And did they all create the same sort of tunnel type structure?
2: They all seem to have a place underground. And you and I briefly spoke about my being contacted by somebody in eastern Tennessee who had read my books and seen the website, and he said he had little people living on his land. I called him up, and I talked to him, and he sounded sane, so I figured he wasn't just giving me some kind of a BS story. And two of us from the website, Evelyn Gordon and I, went to his land, and he has beautiful land that's been in his family for generations. I think it's about 200 acres. It's both rolling hills by a river and a whole lot of wooded area. And when we went there, he showed me the entrance to where the little people go underground. He talked about many things. I don't know how much you want to get into it, but these little people look more like Europeans. He said they wore leather pants that were more like the lederhosen and lederhosen, and he said the shirts were like the military wore in the West with the double-breasted buttons. He talked about them living to be like 200 years old, and that the elderly people often walked with a walking stick. And as he's taking me back in the woods so I can get to where the entrance is to this place, he said, now look there. And along this narrow little tiny footpath, there are these little square imprints in the ground. And he said they have square cut walking sticks that the elderly little people use when they're walking in the woods. And then we also found it was difficult to see, but we found a little footprint. Lots of things that just sounded very interesting. This man comes from a line of Uchi Indians. The Uchi Indians have pretty much disappeared. The original ones were described pretty much like looking like Europeans. And at the time I was doing the research on this, I'm always looking for other ways to confirm what I'm hearing. And in the process of looking for the confirmation, there was a brand new report that had been published by a man whose name escapes me right now, but he is an expert in Southeastern Indians. And in this article, which he had just recently completed research on, there was a major flood in Europe, especially in Ireland, many, maybe thousands of years ago. And the people fled by boat, and some of them ended up in the Savannah River area. And then they went up the river into eastern Tennessee. We've heard for all of our lives about the Irish having these little people. So maybe when they fled Ireland, some of the little people came with them. This man who looks totally white now, but he, his father, and his grandfather all were able to communicate with the little people, mostly telepathic. But this man always carried 3x5 cards in his old pickup truck that he would use to travel the land. And he would sometimes write a question or a note, print it on a 3x5 card, and leave it by their cave. And when he would come back, there would be brief printed answers to his questions. But on one of the cards, which I still have, he gave it to me, it says, please talk, you know, by telepathy rather than writing. They didn't really like to write, but they were able to print in English.
1: Interesting. And what, my gosh.
2: Da, da, da. It's just, it seems like all I'm doing is telling you things that sound like science fiction or fairy tales, and yet there seems to be enough evidence to back up so much of this in the world that we live in. If we just look at what's around us on a daily basis, it's so mundane with what's really going on at deeper levels, no matter what the subject is.
1: Well, you mentioned earlier these tunnels were about 3.5 feet tall, so we're looking at maybe some sort of a humanoid that's 2.5-3 feet tall, perhaps. How could they avoid detection for so long?
2: I've been here for 20 years now. I've been in areas where they are. It's usually very wild areas where people just don't go. So, for example, on the Cherokee Reservation, the most reports about the little people is in an area called Big Cove, and that is the most remote section on the reservation. And you have to go way, way up the mountain, and that's where people still seem to interact with the little people. One woman, a young woman in her 20s, that I met at a restaurant, got into a conversation with her, and again, eventually after trust is built up, I met with her, and she told me about when she was a kid, they were all playing hide and seek up near a trailer up in the Big Cove area where the family would go for picnics and, you know, outdoor gatherings. And all the kids, including her, were playing hide and seek. Well, she went to go hide in the bathtub of the trailer. And when she pulled back the curtain, there was a little little person in there just grinning, but great big grin. Of course, it scared her to death, but nevertheless, you still hear stories like that. You also hear stories about people who actually still put food out for the little people. And sometimes if they don't put it out, the little people will start throwing stones on the rooftop just to remind them that they're there, which reminds me kind of a feral, like our feral cat that keeps coming to our door to let us know that it needs some food.
1: Right, right. So you have managed to gain the trust of the Cherokee people in your area. So do they all believe in little people? For them, it's just common sense?
2: The only reason that they have been quiet about it for so many years is that the white culture would laugh at it. So they started stories like, well, if you talk about the little people, you're going to die, which is totally stupid because one of the men that I interviewed about the little people at the university, he was in his very late 80s when I met him. He had been talking about little people since he was 7 years old. His father had a mica mine, and four of the men that were working for his father went out again to work in the mica mine, And when they were digging in one direction, and they came across an old tunnel that was running perpendicular to their tunnel. And the men were all excited, came back to the house. So as a seven-year-old boy, he heard these men telling about finding about this little tiny tunnel. And he was interested in little people all of his life because of that. So clearly you don't die if you talk about little people.
1: Right, right.
2: There might have been some parents who used it as a way to keep kids from going too far.
1: Sure.
2: And little people might get you.
1: Right, right. Are there any stories of children being abducted by little people?
2: I hear about them historically. I don't hear about any of that going on today. So I guess the answer is I've heard it historically. That's it.
1: What about photographic evidence?
2: Ah, we do have something. I've been trying to get some kind of photographic evidence the whole time I've been up here and learned about the little people. And one of the people who follows the website called me up and was all excited because they had a web, what do you call it? A hunter's camera stationed outside their place.
1: Like a trail cam.
2: And,
1: a trail cam.
2: Yeah. And apparently some kind of bird had triggered it. So what they found was in the background in the woods was what appeared to be a little person. And it looks like somebody from the backside. This picture was taken in August. It was hot. From what we can see, it looks like the little person was not wearing clothing. And I don't know what to say. The people who got the photo wondered if maybe it was just a spirit they were seeing in the woods. And so I did an interesting experiment. I took that photo and turned it up to high contrast. And when you do that, anything that's living goes from, let's say, white to a magenta color. So then by contrast, I did the same thing with ghost pictures. And when you do that with a ghost picture, the ghosts still stay white. So this little figure in the woods went to magenta, which indicates it was a very living, breathing creature, not a spirit or ghosty kind of figure in the woods. But that was 20 years in the making before we got that photo.
1: They are elusive.
2: That is posted on the website. I wish that my memory was good enough to tell you where everything is, but sometimes if you type in our search bar, photo, Cherokee, little person, you might get to it that way.
1: All right. Mary, you stay with us, and we will come back on the other side and talk some more about little people, and perhaps, time permitting, we'll get into Bigfoot. A lot of strange things going on in the great state of North Carolina. Back with more of The Conspiracy Show. Stay with us.
0: The truth is not out there. 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Truth is not out there. It's right here. The Conspiracy Show with Richard Sarin.
1: Mary Joyce stays with us here on The Conspiracy Show. We're talking Cherokee Little People. The book is Cherokee Little People Were Real. You were talking about a photograph that you've posted on your website, skyshipsovercashiers.com, and people will just have to log on to the site and kind of dive deep into the site. They'll find it, no doubt. But after all these years, one photograph, any other compelling evidence, a footprint, a bone fragment that is, hasn't been hidden by the Smithsonian, anything at all?
2: I do have photographs of the little footprint that was found when I was in eastern Tennessee. I guess that doesn't tell you very much, but it was pretty convincing because this piece of property is, people just can't get to it. It's rolling land on one side, but the woods are not accessible to anybody but the people that own the land. So I was very fortunate to be able to go back there. But all I came back with is photos. Oh, I should add this. I told you about the man carrying the 3x5 cards, and he would leave notes at the entrance to their cave.
1: Yes.
2: Well, every time that the little people would return the answer, they would write it on the back side of the card, and then they would leave it with a little tiny crystal stone on top of it, which I thought was kind of interesting.
1: Hmm. Do you have any of those crystal stones?
2: I do. I do. The man was, I had them stored in a container that he gave me that's originally used for 9mm bullets.
1: And where do they find them? Do they mine these crystals? Is there anything unusual about the crystals?
2: In certain places around the mountains, you can find them. They were not huge or something that would be like a collector's item. Typically, they would be like a, I don't know, half inch in length, or maybe 3/4 of an inch at the biggest. They were not polished or refined. They were just like fragments if you shattered something.
1: Right, right. So they seem friendly enough, but it sounds, all in all, they just want to be left alone. Is that your assessment?
2: Well, they're the ones that were so adamant. They wanted this man, we called him Xander, wanted Xander to do something to protect them from, and protect the world from, what the people they call the Dominators, which are apparently even worse than reptilians. I don't know if they're the same as the Draconians, but they are very power-hungry and with almost like soulless evil creatures. And these little people are very, very afraid of them. And I think they're simply afraid they'll be eaten by them.
1: Do you think these Dominators are running these joint U.S. UFO bases in North Carolina and elsewhere?
2: God, I hope not. How's that for an answer? The most that I normally hear about are reptilians and grays. Those people, including myself, who've had contact with the ones that are more spiritually evolved, that would fall more into the category of the Pleiadians or the Nordics, they don't abduct people. They don't terrorize people. They make contact telepathically with you. They only appear if it's really necessary, and it's done in a way that doesn't scare the you-know-what out of somebody. The reptilians and the grays could care less, and they traumatize many, many people and scare them to death. And so, personally, I want nothing to do with them.
1: Well, if we're talking about Nazis, or, you know, the next generation of Nazis running these bases, it would stand to reason that they would, you know, like attracts like. They would be cavorting. No. They would be cavorting with the reptilians or the draconians, don't you think?
2: Probably. That makes all sense. The reptilians seems to be for sure. Yes. The draconians or the dominators, I do not know if that's a class unto itself. I do not know if they're involved with the Nazi operation or not. I just simply do not know.
1: All right. We'll take one final time out, come back, and Mary, maybe we can delve into some Bigfoot. How is that?
2: That'll work.
1: Mary Joyce, SkyShipsOverCashiers.com, the website, Cherokee Little People Were Real, the book. 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

0: Loose lips sink ships. 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
1: Mary Joyce stays with us one final segment. What a trooper she is, hanging in for the full 2 hours. We've covered a lot of ground, including some of it underground, the underground UFO bases. In hour one, we spent a good portion of hour two talking about the Cherokee Little People, the legend of the Cherokee Little People. In the time remains that remains, let's talk about Bigfoot. North Carolina, of course, the Smoky Mountains, I believe it's the Green Mountain, no, the Blue Mountains in North Carolina as well. This must just be, Bigfoot Central. It's so mountainous and remote. How does North Carolina stack up with the rest of the country in terms of Bigfoot sightings?
2: Most of the activity that you hear about is certainly in the western part of the country, in Oregon and Washington and in the western mountains. But we had them here too, and again, like the little people, they're in the more remote areas. They go to great lengths to try to avoid us humans, though there are those who are able to make contact with them. We even did our own experiment here. There was a place where the Bigfoot were crossing on a regular basis. They would come down this very, very steep, steep mountain where there were caves way back in there, and you had to be really, really a mountain climber to even get close to them. And they would come down and then cross to where there was a gravel road, and across the gravel road there was like an apple tree, and they would go and get the apples. There was also a pond, which they would go down to the pond. So in that area we started doing an experiment with food, and we would put out different kinds of food in one particular spot just to see what they liked. And they did come around. And what was interesting, at one point the food was put into a beer cooler, one that would take hold of a six pack, and the food was put in that, and the lid was just cockeyed a bit, and then it was left in front of a tunnel through the laurel bushes. And the Bigfoot was very cautious of putting its hands apparently in anything, and it would tip it over and get the things out. But unlike any other creature, it put the lid back on. A bear or any other animal you might think of would never put the lid back after dumping out the food content. Another occasion, a woman who lives in the area had her garbage and garbage bags ready to take out the next day, because around here you have to take your garbage to the dump. You don't have garbage service. And when she got up the next morning, the garbage bag had been carefully untied and certain things taken out of it. Again, that is not the behavior of a regular animal. A regular animal would have torn the bag open, but this was, carefully untied. So there's no other people around, so we're left thinking that it was probably the Bigfoot. I think she also heard some Bigfoot sounds that night, so that kind of made it kind of conclusive.
1: And how about you? Any close encounters with Bigfoot?
2: I have seen, I can tell you a couple things firsthand. One, I've seen the footprints, fresh footprints, and some of those I've taken pictures and put them on the website under the category ETs, Bigfoot, and other beings. Then there was a mountain man, young man, probably in his 40s, not an old mountain man, and he took me to a place where he would go when he would hunt, and there was a cave where he said the Bigfoot would take shelter. And to get there, we went way up to the top of a mountain and we ended up on a gravel road. Then we walked about a half mile from the road to where this cave was. Well, when we first started walking into this, we heard this sound that sounded like a bird, but didn't really sound like a bird. And then further down the path in the direction we were headed, there was an answer, the same kind of mechanical, kind of different bird sound. After that, everything went silent. And I, to this day, feel like one Bigfoot was on guard, letting know the other ones know that there are some people headed in their direction. And I saw the footprints there. I saw the caves. And again, those have been posted on the website.
1: And how about the...
2: I've also lost some money on Bigfoot. We had a hair sample, a pretty good hair sample. And if people want to see that, just type in Valley of the Bigfoot, and that's a pretty complete story. I sent some of that off to a DNA lab, and all they could tell me was that the maternal side was human. There was no nuclear DNA in the sample that we had. If you follow the work of Dr. Melba Ketchum and some other ones since then, the uniqueness of the Bigfoot is found on the paternal side, which can only be found in the nuclear DNA. So in other words, you'd have to have the hair follicle in order to get that. It wouldn't be enough just to have the hair strands. So we spent some money having that done. Another time, we found some very unusual poop beneath the, I believe I should call it scat, beneath this apple tree I've referred to. And since we'd seen so many Bigfoot prints in that area, we decided to send that again to the DNA lab. Well, once again, I lost some money because it proved to be, I think, a white wolf or a white fox. I think it was a gray fox. And so I have not done well in spending my money on DNA samples. I will be very cautious before I send it in.
1: Well, don't be dissuaded. Keep fighting the good fight. And what about the tales, the legends of Sasquatch having some psychic ability? You mentioned the little people communicating telepathically. We also hear this characteristic ascribed to Bigfoot. What do you think of that?
2: Yes, I agree. Bigfoot does, you know, communicate that way. They also make regular physical sounds. And again, in that ET and Bigfoot section that we have on the website, we have a really great recording. We don't get credit for it, but the Bigfoot is sounding like a samurai warrior. And there are different words that have sometimes been picked up of different languages in the Bigfoot language. And it's kind of fascinating to listen to that. The man who did it, and I'm not going to be able to think of his name right now, but he did voice analysis and things for the government when he worked, you know, for the military, and has great credentials. And it's fascinating to hear it. So they communicate at two levels, both telepathically and in a very physical way.
1: Also, we hear about the connection or association between Bigfoot and UFOs. What can you tell me about that?
2: Well, I can tell you that we are seeing the Bigfoot in the same areas that we see lots of UFOs. So there are people who, like Kiwani, who's done so much research, like a lifetime's worth of research on the Bigfoot. And he definitely makes the declaration that there is a connection. I don't have anything firsthand that would be able, would allow me to definitely say that, except we see these two things in the same area repeatedly.
1: Do you care to speculate what might be going on? Are they hitching a ride? What's going on?
2: Now we're playing guessing games. There's only theories out there. There's theories that the Bigfoot are the eyes on the ground for some in the ships. That probably sounds as good as anything else. Perhaps the Bigfoot are simply being protected by the ships. I don't know.
1: What is it about North Carolina There are certain locations around the United States. You know, we hear about Skinwalker's Ranch. I recently did a show on southwestern Pennsylvania. That seems to be a hot spot for paranormal activity. What is it about North Carolina, do you think?
2: I think that one possibility is the fact that beneath these mountains there are caverns and caves. So those can be used or expanded on. The people who do the underground bases, perhaps they start with an underground cavern and then it expands from there. The Bigfoot often shelter in caves and underground. So, it's a good survival type place. There is a mountain here called Whiteside Mountain. It is a crystal mountain. And it is speculated that that's used as an omni by the ships that come in. And as you know, the crystal is used even to this day, I think, in computers and electrical equipment of different kinds. So maybe it's the minerals that are here. And as with most things, there's probably more than one reason things happen. It's never just one thing, usually.
1: And what are you working on now? What's your next project?
2: Well, the thing I'd like to tell your listeners is that we posted a video. It's on the homepage. It's, I think, 1, 2, 3, 4. It's the fifth from the top right now on the right-hand side. We have something, see what's new on this website. Fifth item down, it's called Video Interview About about Bigfoot Encounter. And it elaborates a bit on what we encountered in the Valley of the Bigfoot. It is one of the more dramatic stories that we have with the Bigfoot, and I think most people would find it very interesting. The original article can also be found just by typing in Valley of the Bigfoot.
1: Finally, just tell me a little bit about your book, Tangible Evidence of Jesus Left Behind for Us to Find.
2: What we've done is, it is information about Jesus that goes beyond the Bible, and it's things that have been discovered by scientists and archaeologists and just great evidence that's more like a detective would be convinced of the information.
1: Would that include the Shroud of Turin?
2: We do cover that. That's just one of the things that we cover. We cover the Jesus family tomb, which again is probably, I don't know if we have time to talk about that or not, but it's kind of interesting how concrete evidence is coming up for the man. There was a, stop me if you want to go in a different direction.
1: No, just keep going. We have a couple minutes here.
2: Archaeologists found what they call the family tomb of Jesus, and during the time of Jesus, during a 100-year period, the Jews had a very unique burial custom, which did not exist before and has not existed since. And what they would do is outside the walls of Jerusalem, they would cut a tomb for the family into the side of a mountain. The center area would be like large square entrance type place, and three walls would have niches in them. When somebody died, they laid them out in that big room, closed up the tomb until all the soft material had disappeared. We come back a year later and put the bones in a stone box called an ossuary. Then those ossuaries would be placed in the niches along the side of the big room. The most important person was buried to the right as you walk in the door. And in that first niche, there are three ossuaries, all with inscriptions on them. One is Jesus, son of Joseph. One is the familiar nickname for Mary. And it's preceded by the name Mar, which is for, the equivalent of a lord for a woman. So she has a title. And so we have a Mary with a title in the same tomb with, or niche with Jesus. And the third one is Judah, son of Jesus. In the other notches or niches, there are other family members that people would recognize the names from the Old Testament. There's one for his brother Joseph, who he called Josie. That was a nickname that Jesus gave him. Josie is inscribed on that one particular box, not the full name. That was not the custom. The custom at that time was to

0: North Carolina. The website again is skyshipsovercashiers.com. Mary Joyce, thank you so much for this. I appreciate it.
1: Thank you. It's always a joy to talk to you.
0: My thanks to Ian Robertson, Albert Vinzel, Ryan White. I'm back next week with Sue Lindauer to talk about 9/11 cover-ups. In the meantime, don't be afraid. There's nothing concealed that won't be revealed and nothing hidden that won't be made known. What you hear in the dark, speak in the light. And what I say in a whisper, proclaim from the housetops. Move over, Aphrodite, I'm coming home.

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Is there a war coming in the Middle East? Are we headed toward a one-world government, a one-world religious system? Will America be attacked again? Do ancient prophetic texts warn of the time we are living in? Are we in the last days, the time of Jacob's trouble, the end of the world as we know it? And what are the increase of UFO sightings? While we may disagree as to what is causing the phenomena, we can agree that it is real, burgeoning, and not going away. Is this the coming great deception that ancient prophecy warns us about? Does time seem to be accelerating? Join me, your intrepid host, L.A. Marzulli, as we explore these and other riveting and stimulating topics. This is Acceleration Radio. And good evening, ladies and gentlemen. I'm your intrepid host, L.A. Marzulli. Welcome to another exciting episode of Acceleration Radio on the Fringe Radio Network. Thanks so much for listening. I want to jump right in. It's one day after the anniversary of 9/11. Almost 3,000 people, Americans, lives were perished. And my hearts and prayers go out to the families and obviously to the victims. But a slurp of coffee here. This actual show is a pre-record. We're doing this on Tuesday, and which is actually September the 9th. And I'll be on a plane tomorrow headed towards the conference, which is all day Saturday, by the way. LivingWordAlive.com, www.livingwordalive.com. From my understanding, the conference is sold out. However, they are working on an overflow room. So you'll be able to get in if you want to get in, and hopefully I will see you there. I'll be speaking pretty much all day Saturday, morning session and an afternoon session. Then, of course, I'll have the pulpit on Sunday morning. But I want to jump right into several things here. They certainly are related. One is why Benghazi is important now. Someone is lying. And, of course, the 9/11 redux. And let's just get into the Benghazi story, which has been breaking actually last week. And this is from the blog, lamarzulli.wordpress.com. Right after this, we'll take your questions. We've got quite a little stack of them in the queue here, and we will be getting to them as soon as possible. But I want to get into this because I really feel it's important. Why Benghazi is important now? Someone is lying. There's all sorts of links here. I would encourage you to go to the blog, www.lamarzulli.wordpress.com, and investigate it for yourself. Quote, the men told Fox News that they believe the outcome would have been much different without the delay. Ambassador Stevens and Sean Smith, quote, yeah, they would still be alive. My gut is yes. That's Mr. Paronto said in the interview. A senior intelligence official insisted in a statement to Fox that there were no orders to anybody to stand down and provide.

0: providing support. Here's the blog. Part of me really doesn't want to address this. Let me bump this up a little bit so I can read it. Oh, give me a second, folks. Just let me go click. Here we go. Good. Part of me really doesn't want to address this, but take a good look at the picture above. The man being dragged across the desert floor is Ambassador Stevens. He is being systematically tortured to death and, according to some accounts, was in fact sodomized. Then notice the statement made by the U.S. security team above. The bottom line is this. These men, had they not been told to stand down, would have saved Ambassador Stevens' lives and the other Americans who perished with him. The barbarians would not have been able to kill him. The U.S. security team would have made the difference. However, there seems to be a disparity in points of view as a senior intel officer is stating that no orders to stand down were given. I don't think this discrepancy between the U.S. security team and the senior official is a polite misunderstanding of terms. I believe the senior official is deliberately obfuscating the truth about what happened that night. The real problem is this. Most Americans don't care. As the events that unfolded in Benghazi were thousands of miles away, and as Hillary Clinton says, who was Secretary of State, when the attack happened, what does it matter? Let me read that line again. The real problem is this. Most Americans don't care, as the events that unfolded in Benghazi were thousands of miles away, and as Hillary Clinton, who was Secretary of State when the attack happened, stated, what does it matter? Well, Mrs. Clinton, it mattered a lot to the ambassador and the other men who were killed with him. It matters a lot to the family who lost their loved ones. It should matter to every American who hasn't been lulled into a stupor by reality TV, endless sports dribble, and the death of John Rivers. The Benghazi attack had nothing to do with the wag the dog media hype, pointing to a B-grade movie which supposedly insulted Muslims and led them to riot in Benghazi. The media ran this story, and the man who had created this ridiculous movie was jailed and then finally released sometime later, as he had nothing to do with the events in Benghazi. However, he served a purpose as the government's scapegoat. All of this was part of a deliberate cover-up by the Obama administration. In my opinion, they flat-out lied to the American people. What the weasels in Washington count on is that the American people won't do anything about it, that we will stay subjugated, asleep, addicted to the pabulum that passes for our news and our government-controlled media, and never, ever raise our collective voices and hold those in charge responsible. Please remember that Hillary is going to run in 2016. Benghazi alone should be enough reason not to vote for her, no matter what spin she and her media lackeys put on it. In closing today's post, the American people are being lied to. Our government is obfuscating the truth about the events in Benghazi. Why we should demand that those responsible should step down from their posts and be held accountable. We should find out where the order to stand down came from, and we need to follow the trail and see where it leads. I applaud these men for coming forward with their story. They are taking a great risk, as draconian measures can and most likely will be used against them to discredit their story and ruin their lives. This is why Benghazi is important now and in the days to come. I want you to remember that recall to you, the listener, that POTUS, President of the United States, stated Al-Qaeda is on the run. Well, Mr. Obama, Al-Qaeda is not running anywhere, last time I checked. And Iraq's a complete disaster, and Afghanistan just goes on and on and on. And now we've got ISIL to worry about. And it's interesting how you play down the genocide by Hamas and them targeting Israeli civilians, but it's always the Israelis' fault. All I know, or all I should hope for, I should say, is that there are some good men in Washington, hopefully, who are running this story down and aren't going to let it die and will hold Mrs. Clinton accountable or whoever else is responsible for it. If Clinton is completely innocent, fine. But if she's not, something should happen. She certainly shouldn't be elected president. That's for certain. Folks, if you're interested in the Nephilim at all, Gary Stearman, Russ Dizdar, and myself did a conference in Ohio It was called Giants Revealing the Agenda of the Fallen Cherub, Exploring the Archaeology of the Ancients. It is available. There are over 10 hours of incredible presentations by Gary, Russ Desdar, and of course, yours truly, L.A. Marzulli. The Nephilim Mounts Conference that took place in Newark, Ohio last year was such a popular event, Russ Desdar and L.A. Marzulli decided to do it again with a familiar expert guest, Gary Stearman. These three experts on the biblical Nephilim expose the real agenda of the fallen cherub, Lucifer, and take this bizarre subject to a whole new level of understanding. Stearman's unique perspective on the biblical background of various types of giants that once roamed the promised land lays the groundwork for a complete understanding of Satan's plans for the last days. Eight unique messages stand alone in their advanced biblical understanding. It's only $59.95 plus shipping and handling. Go to lamarzulli.net, www.lamarzulli.net. Russ talked about the backbreeding of a Nephilim, supercharging DNA to create the ultra race, from rocket scientists to ufologists, manufacturing a hybrid creation. His third topic, the quest for immortality, the guiding hand cloaking transhumanism. Gary Stearman, what is a giant? The Old Testament footprints of a Nephilim. His second presentation, it's all about the seed, the human genome and the seed of the woman. I spoke on giant bones, giant cover-ups, ancient megalithic structures, Nephilim architecture, the UFO breeding program of the Nephilim here today. Once again, check that out. Go to www.lamarzulli.net and avail yourself of this vital information. Let's get into one more, and we'll take a little break here. This is from September 9th, 2 days before the anniversary of 9/11. I will be on the road on September 10th and speaking in New Jersey at a very small Bible study on Wednesday night. I think it can only hold 150 people, and that's sold out too. Let me continue. 9/11 World Trade Center. 9/11 Redux, 9/11 Building 7. One additional best evidence point is pertinent as well. The claim that WTC 7 collapsed from the fire alone. The best evidence shows no steel frame high-rise building had ever collapsed due to fire. Furthermore, the collapse of World Trade Center 7 was sudden, straight down, and symmetrical. No legitimate peer review should have allowed such departure from empirical evidence to stand without extremely compelling counter evidence. The peer review apparently did not function properly. This is Intercepted correspondence, 9/11 and Building 7 at Veterans Today. Building 7 was a 47-story skyscraper that was part of the World Trade Center complex. It should have been the tallest high-rise in 33 states. It collapsed at 5:20 p.m. on September 11, 2001, it was not hit by an airplane and suffered minimal damage compared to other buildings much closer to the Twin Towers. Here's the blog. Almost 3,000 lives were taken on September 11th. It was a national tragedy. I was stunned and shocked as I watched the towers collapse. However, my first thought as the first tower came down was, that looks like controlled demolition. Now, years later, there are others who are not only having the same thoughts, but are expressing them and calling for an investigation of what happened. Central to this is the collapse of Building 7. This building was a World Trade Towers complex, but it was not hit by any plane. It was on fire and burned for less than 8 hours before it fell at nearly free-for-all speed, collapsing into its own footprint. To date and for the record, no modern steel frame building has ever collapsed from fire. In closing today's post, Americans need to wake up to the fact that the events of 9/11 may not be as they appear. Buildings do not collapse at free fall speed. And there are now over 1,500 architects and engineers who have put their reputations and careers on the line by calling for an official investigation. 9/11 was the launch pad for two wars, one of which, the Afghanistan War, continues to drag on endlessly. If enough of us would stand up and raise our voices, perhaps we can make a difference. However, many Americans are too busy watching Swamp People or Dancing with the Stars. Building 7 is the key to perhaps the greatest scam ever perpetrated on the American public. Please remember that Hitler burned the Reichstag and blamed it on the communists. Before some of you dismiss this, please go to the links above and do a modicum of homework. Closing today's post again. Cognitive dissonance is the term which means the feeling of uncomfortable tension when holding two conflicting thoughts in the mind at the same time. In other words, thought one, I trust my government. And then after seeing the evidence of Building 7, our government was involved in the orchestration slash cover-up of 9/11. Most people can't come to grips with this kind of tension, and when confronted, many folks get the deer in the headlights look and change the subject or dismiss it while never doing any real research. I believe in our Constitution. I believe in the rule of law. I believe in our Bill of Rights. However, I have a real problem when witnesses who were at the World Trade Towers tell of hearing explosions. I have difficulty believing the official version of the story when over 1,500 architects and engineers who are skilled and trained and who are the experts tell me buildings can't collapse like the towers did. Why is it that holes appeared in the glass windows of other buildings around the towers? Why is it the paint is stripped off of the cars parked on the street near the towers? Why do we see nanothermite in the dust around the site? How does jet fuel burn through steel? How does an office fire in Building 7 result in a collapsed building? Why do large parts of the towers seem to blow out as they collapse and then disintegrate while falling and almost evaporating before hitting the ground? Why was the steel carted off and sold to China instead of tested here in the USA by an independent lab? Why did very hot fires continue to burn at ground zero weeks after the event? Why can't we, the people, examine the evidence? Why are the architects and engineers who challenge the official version of events called conspiracy kooks? Here is a link to the site. Again, you can check that out, www.lamarzulli.wordpress.com. Read it for yourself. Go to the links. Check stuff out. And do your homework, folks. Do your homework. 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I'm your intrepid host, L.A. Marzulli. We'll be back with your questions at the other side of the break.
1: 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Marzulli on the Fringe Radio Network. We'll be right back.
2: A reporter is plunged into the dark world of money laundering and the worldwide crime network when he stumbles across a scam so big that his life is on the line. Now the true story can finally be told. An investigation that will take you across the globe to England, Eastern Europe, Australia, Panama, Africa, and New Zealand. 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Exposing the Ponzi Masters is the true account of one man determined to expose the truth and the legions that tried to stop him. A story so dark that you won't believe what you are reading. A story so important it's being monitored by government agencies worldwide. Exposing the Ponzi Masters, a true crime expose from James L. Paris, the editor-in-chief of ChristianMoney.com. 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
1: This is Acceleration Radio with L.A. Marzulli. And now, back to the show.
0: And you're back, folks. This is L.A. Marzulli. This is Acceleration Radio. Thanks for tuning in. This is from a ex-military man, and I read this last week, but I want to read it again regarding the southern border. The threat has gone white hot. IS, or Islamic State, or I prefer to call them ISIL, Islamic State of Syria, Iraq, and the Levant, which of course includes Israel. Islamic State has a cell confirmed to be operating in the cesspool that is Juarez, Mexico. Reports are that IS is in the final stage preparatory to an attack across the border in El Paso, Texas, and possibly even deeper into the continental United States. Fort Bliss is now in maximum operation security preparedness. The mass breach of the U.S.-Mexican border this summer allowed dozens of terrorists to infiltrate. We know who was responsible for that fiasco. Folks, as I said last week, I was on a plane, and there were about 16 undocumented minors on the rear of that plane. And that's what they were doing. They were flying them to parts unknown. And we know this because it's deliberate. And the question is, how many, look, the southern border remains porous.
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0: Called this years ago in 2008 when Obama started telling us about Obamacare and how that was going to be the greatest thing since sliced bread. And I just said, look, our federal government can't even complete the southern border fence, which after 9/11, they spent millions and millions of dollars to do. It still isn't completed. It's still porous. They're still coming across the border. And now our POTUS allows all these other people to come in also. It is just, it's unprecedented. And it's, if you want to destroy the country, folks, it's a great way to do it. Great way to do it. Let's take a question, law and punishment question. How do the laws and ordinances of Moses, God's and Leviticus differ in essence from Sharia law? Aren't both brutal and prescribed punishments? Well, you raise a very interesting point. And, you know, we can go around and around about some of the severity of the Mosaic law. I get that. The whole point is that the Mosaic law is tempered with grace and mercy from Jesus. And that's why we don't stop at the Mosaic law. There's grace and mercy. He fulfilled the law. Now, that means that we keep the law. What I mean by that is we don't keep it in the sense of the way it was done, let's say, thousands of years ago. But we do keep it. We certainly honor God. We honor our parents, right? We don't commit adultery. All those are part of the commandments, along with the other ones. But we live in liberty. What I mean by that, we can live in a sense of grace, knowing that we can never fulfill the law. We still, our conscience will prick us literally if we begin to deviate or break the law. We know when we're doing something that is wrong. However, some of the laws of, let's say, cleanliness, we just don't apply in the culture that we're living in anymore. Some of the dietary laws don't apply in the culture. Now, there are people who will differ with me strongly on that, and I understand that. And that's fine. You know, if that's what the Holy Spirit is convincing you how to lead your life by not eating pork or shellfish, that's fine. I happen to like barbecue ribs, and I just had shrimp this afternoon for lunch. So, you know, call me a heathen, whatever. But I believe that certain aspects of that, the dietary laws in particular, have been suspended with. And I'm in all sorts of trouble with this, and people will certainly disagree. But back on your question, Sharia law, for instance, if a thief is caught, they cut off his hand and his foot. I mean, that's brutal. The Bible talks about eye for eye. That's brutal. Woman caught in adultery, getting stoned. And I'm not talking about the stuff that Bill Clinton didn't inhale. But what we get is when Jesus sees the woman caught in adultery and they are all ready to stone her, what does he do? He says, you know, he starts writing in the sand. And I believe it were the sins of the other people. And he said, you know, let you without sin cast the first stone. He's making a point. I'm not excusing the law, but we all break it. We are all guilty of it. But there's grace and forgiveness with Christianity. There's grace and forgiveness with Jesus, the Messiah. There's grace and forgiveness for all who call upon his name. That's how it works. So there's a huge difference between Sharia law and where we are in Christianity. That makes sense. And remember that, according to my studies anyway, Muhammad was in this area of the Middle East where all these religions were giving birth. And that's why when you look at the Quran, which, by the way, he didn't write, it was all done after his death posthumously, that the Quran was finally assembled. And when you look at this, it's sort of a hodgepodge, with all due respect. Certain stories from the Old Testament are taken. Jesus is just another prophet. He's not the Son of God. So it's certainly a reworking of what Judaism is and Christianity is. And in some instances, it can be incredibly brutal. And we're witnessing that by ISIL in Iraq right now. Let's move on. Okay, this is from Juan. Hi, Juan. Thanks for writing. Hello, LA. My wife, our four-month-old baby child, and I are planning on moving away from Germany. You mentioned on your radio show that the end of time is coming. I would like to ask you one question. If you had the opportunity right now to pick a place to settle for good, which would be your options? Please exclude the EU and the USA. NATO keeps accusing Russia of sending arms and troops to back the rebels in eastern Ukraine. They also announced at the summit in Wales that there will be more sanctions. And what worries me most is that the winter is just around the corner. This letter is from Juan. The question is from Juan. Hello, LA. My wife, our four-month-old baby child, and I are planning on moving away from Germany. You mentioned on your radio show that the end of time is coming. I would like to ask you one question. If you had the opportunity right now to pick a place, places to settle for good, what would be your options? First of all, Juan, thanks so much for writing. I appreciate it. And listening to Acceleration Radio. Look, I believe we are in the last days. But I also believe that because of that, we are not to panic. We are not to be running around, you know, the end is coming, the end is coming. While I do believe we are in the last days, I believe that we are looking at is the return of the king, which will put an end to the madness that we see on the 6 o'clock news every day. Jesus will return, Yeshua will return on the Mount of Olives in Israel. He doesn't return to Kansas City or Paris. He returns to the Mount of Olives in Jerusalem, which is why Jerusalem is always in contention. And like prophecy states, Jerusalem has become a stumbling block to all the nations. However, look, I live in the Santa Monica Mountains, about an hour outside of Los Angeles, and I love it here. And I felt the Lord gave me this place 34 years ago, and we've been living here ever since. But I will say this, that I too feel like something is coming. And Juan, I would like to try to go to someplace safe. The problem is there really is no place safe. There are a lot of good places in the continental United States where one can go that are very, very remote. Chuck Missler has moved his entire operation to New Zealand, and there's a reason for that. And my option, if I had the money, the time, the wherewithal, but most importantly, if I prayed and the Lord told me to move, I would first seek that destination from him before just doing a knee-jerk reaction. So, look, I understand what you're saying with Putin and everything else, and it is very similar to what happened in World War I. I get that. I do. And that's we're coming up to that anniversary 100 years ago. So, yeah, it's, you know, you may be doing the wise thing. There are, again, you said not the U.S., but there are some places in this country that are very remote, and you can buy land very cheap. So that would be my counsel to you, my friend. Hope that helps. Let's move on. And this is from Zach. L.A., thanks for your hard work and all that you're doing for God. I appreciate that, Zach, but I think it's reversed. All that God is doing for me should be more appropriate. He renews my life every morning. He makes it new every morning. He restores my soul. He is my peace, my salvation, my restoration, my goodness. Everything that I am is because of what he has done in my life. Now, granted, I have spent years, decades, on the anvil, in the forge of the Holy Spirit, as it were. So, and that's what happens to anyone who's serious about this. God will take us and reshape our lives, and thank God he does that. But thanks, Zach. So Zach asks, what is your take on the Book of Enoch? Why do early church fathers quote it, but we don't find it in our Bibles today? Seems like there's a lot of information there being underutilized. Thanks and God bless. Zach, the bottom line is this, that Enoch, the Book of Enoch is called a pseudepigraphical book, meaning that it's attributed to Enoch, but he did not write it. It was written years after Enoch was translated and left the earth. Let me get a slurp here, folks. So there's no, the authorship is in question. And because of that, even though the information in it is incredible, in my opinion, the author is questioned, especially when you get into Enoch 4, for instance. I think it's Enoch 4, yeah. Enoch 1 which is the one that I would recommend everyone read, because it, the Tanakh, basically the Old Testament, quotes it 70 times. Portions of it are quoted at length in Jude. Peter quotes from it. Paul alludes to it. But is it spirit led? Is it God breathed? Is it Holy Spirit dictation, sort of, you know, through the hand of man? That's the question, and that's why it was in and out and in and out. However, if you were going to take one book out of the Bible, in my opinion, that would be a great book to take out, because what it does do is it points to the war. It points to the Genesis 6 event, which, of course, is the fallen angels descending on Mount Hermon in the days of Jared and having sex with the women, creating this hybrid being known as the Nephilim. Isn't it interesting that the Book of Enoch talks about that, and that scripture, that first passage in Genesis 6 is literally verbatim in the Book of Enoch, with the exception that instead of the sons of God, it just says the angels of heaven in the Book of Enoch. It states openly who came down. When you go to seminary today, and I won't mention them, but most of them teach what is known as the Sethite theory. So if the Book of Enoch was in the canon, the Sethite theory would fall of its own weight. There'd be no need to teach the Sethite theory, which basically states that the sons of Seth married the ungodly lines of Cain. Well, that's not what the scripture says. You're torturing the text. My mentor, Dr. Thomas, in his classic work, The Omega Conspiracy, talked about that and wrote about it, lectured about it, was in films about it. I mean, he was just incredible and really knew his stuff. And so, basically, Zach, the Book of Enoch amplifies what the Genesis 6 account states, except it does it very, very clearly and talks about the actual names of the fallen angels who came and traded knowledge of heaven for the women. And then that the Nephilim, these hybrid beings, their appetites became voracious and they began to be cannibals. They began to eat and drink the flesh and blood of human beings. All that is in the Book of Enoch. And this is a very troubling book to many people. Many people today won't even read it. Well, it's not in the Bible. Well, we certainly can appreciate its historicity, if nothing else. I mean, you know, I'm not calling it canon. I'm not calling it scripture or God-breathed, per se. But it, certainly we can appreciate its historicity. Certainly we can look at it and go, wow, Enoch, or whoever was writing for Enoch, is telling us a story which seems to amplify and clarify the Genesis 6 account. Now, there are scholars, biblical scholars, who will take great umbrage in my last statement. However, without the Book of Enoch and an understanding of Genesis 6 and what happened, and the fact that, as Gary Stearman puts it, it's all about the seed, it is all about the seed. And we are told in Genesis, in the chapter earlier, that Satan would be at enmity with the woman, and that his seed would be at enmity with her seed. So we know that there's going to be a serpent seed, as it were. Now, I do not hold to the serpent seed theory that somehow the fallen angel was the father of Cain, and that Cain and Abel were twins. That's not what the account says. I understand, you know, there's a lot of evidence that people dig up and say, ha-ha, this proves this is what happened, and, you know, Cain was of, because it's later in the scripture says Cain was of, you know, his father was the devil. It actually says that. But that's not, that's a stretch in my opinion. It is interesting. I'm well aware of the serpent seed theory that's out there. I do not espouse to it. I don't hold to it. I find it interesting, but I stick with what is in the account. And, you know, there's no mention of the Book of Enoch about that. Now, there are comments in the Hadith, which is, you know, a commentary, not the Hadith, I'm sorry. That's the Islamic thing. Where did that come from? What's it called? Commentary on the Torah. I just can't think of the word. Sorry, folks. But there is commentary that actually talks about the serpent seed, and that's sort of interesting. Oh, wait, I got the book right here. Thank you, Lord, for reminding me. There's a book I'm reading. It's by Rabbi Lewis Ginsburg, The Legends of the Jews, Volumes 1 and 2. And in the Genesis account, it talks about the whole serpent seed thing. So it is there, and it's been around, and some of the rabbis teach that. I find that interesting, but it's on the back burner for me. Hope that answers your question, Zach. The Hadith, where did that come from? Anyway, this is the Mark of the Beast. I'm concerned and a little confused on the subject of the Mark of the Beast and the Antichrist. I've just seen some YouTubes on the recent establishment of a new 10-nation caliphate on A26 with President of Turkey Erdogan as the leader. What I also saw in that video and other articles was that the Mark of the Beast would be the Mark of Allah, half moon and star on the right hand or forehead. I don't really doubt this, as it seems logical with all the rest I've heard about the Antichrist coming out of Islam. However, what I'm trying to reconcile is the other very logical scenarios that I've heard you and others speak about, is the RFID chip, which we rearrange our human DNA to that of the beast or Nephilim, which will also not allow us to achieve death when we long for death. My question is, which will it be, the mark of Allah or the chip? And second, being very related, the question is, with Islam looking very much like it's to be the reigning kingdom of the Antichrist, how will the Antichrist be a Jew, which is what Polycarp said of a direct disciple to the apostles, John Tart? George, first of all, we need to hold on to all this stuff extremely loosely. Who would have imagined the Arab Spring several years ago, and yet it completely rearranged the map of the Middle East. It continues to do so today. Regarding the Mark of the Beast, I've written about this extensively in my book, The Cosmic Chessmaster. There are four criteria of the Mark of the Beast. One, can't buy, sell, or trade without it. Okay, I get that. So even if Islam has their 10-nation confederacy, that's not going to be a global institution. That's not going to be instituted globally, the Mark of Allah. That's just not going to happen. Now, you might not be able to buy, sell, or trade from them, but that's not global, and the mark is global. And I believe it directly correlates to our Benjamin Krem of the Maitreya would call the Space Brothers, what the ancient alien crowd would call, you know, ancient astronauts, basically UFO stuff. And when they come back, they're going to have this chip, and they'll say that they created us, they genetically manipulated us. They started the world's religions and cultures, and now at this critical junction in our history, they've come back at this time to usher us into a time of peace, prosperity, and knowledge, and they'll have this little implant, which will be a DNA upgrade. That's what I think it will be. But getting back to the four criteria, buy, sell, or trade, we went through that. I think that's global. Two, you take the mark, grievous sores appear on the body where the mark is. What the heck is that about? So whatever this mark is does something to the nervous system, to the blood. It changes something. Three, that men and women in those days, what days? The days of the mark will seek death and not find it. Four, anyone with the mark will be thrown into the lake of fire. There's only one instance. There's only the only other instance where that kind of judgment, that kind of severity from a loving, holy God is meted out, is where the Nephilim are present. We see it in Genesis. In my opinion, we see it in the judgment of Sodom and Gomorrah. We see that judgment come down again with Nimrod in the Tower of Babel. We see it, of course, in the Levant when the conquest of Canaan by Joshua and Caleb, when they go in, the Nephilim tribes are there, and they are given the mandate to wipe everyone out. Everyone is Nephilim, in my opinion. Now, there are scholars out there, good biblical scholars, who completely disagree with me, and that's fine. Believe what you want to believe. But it's genocide. And my biblical text for that would be, or my proof text, I should say, bolstering my argument would be this. God sent Jonah to preach to Nineveh. And Nineveh, in my opinion, sort of invented the word barbarian. They would decapitate their victims and then put heads on a stake around the city walls. They would flay human beings alive, tack the skin on the walls. It was a bloodthirsty culture, and you know, barbarians to the nines, and yet there's grace and mercy extended to Nineveh, and they repent. Never is there any grace and mercy to the Amorites or the Canaanites or the Rephaim or the Nephilim. It's just not there, not anywhere in Scripture. In fact, without understanding a Nephilim, which was a prior question, when we get to Genesis, we get to the flood of Noah, it seems like, whoa, you know, why is God destroying everyone except for eight people? And it says very specifically that Noah was pure in all his generations. So it's not saying he's sinless, as M.R. DeHaan stated in his tome, which I quoted in the Cosmic Chess Match. What it's stating is that Noah is not contaminated with fallen angelic DNA. That's what it's saying, in my opinion. Let's get on to your second question. Very related question is, with Islam looking for Muslim, okay, how will the Antichrist be a Jew, which is what Polycarp and sort of direct disciples of the apostles? I sort of mentioned this, I just want to go over this again real quick. But look, we're watching this 10-nation confederacy, and it's so easy to say, aha, that must be what Scripture is talking about. And the danger of this is we don't know. We only know that there will be a 10-nation confederacy. This is interesting, but in my opinion, it is not. It is not the 10-nation confederacy. I could be wrong, but I don't think that's what we're looking at. So anyway, that's where I weigh in there. Let me continue trying to get some of these questions done. This is from Carrie. Greetings. I have DVD 2, The Cosmic Chess Match, and Watcher 6. I am fascinated to learn something new. You claim that the Nephilim demon entered Nimrod and he became a Nephilim. I never thought of that, and it certainly explains much in our day. Well, he opened himself up through ritualistic sex magic, but that's another story. Thanks for that lesson. I wonder how many picked up on that. My mate is more than interested in Native American artifacts and petroglyphs. I am becoming concerned that he likes them too much and might innocently be open a gateway. There are petroglyphs near our homes on private land. We'd love for you to see them. Carrie, I'd love to come. They include the cross on its side and outline. I am told that this is the sun god worship symbol, and they worship the sun god who demanded human sacrifice, eating the blood and flesh of men, and they beheaded their enemies. These petroglyphs include many headless bodies. I'd have to see this. Carrie, if you're listening, please get me a picture of this if you can. We are in southwest New Mexico. I may be coming down to visit you soon, should you wish to have a guided tour. I think these natives were Nephilim being possessed by those demons. Question, what would be the best DVD for my mate to see, my husband to see, to convince him of the dangers of being too interested in these things? Well, DVD. There's really no warning DVDs about this that I've done. I will just say this, that he should be praying and asking the Lord if he should be involving himself in this type of research. It's one thing to go and look at petroglyphs. It's another thing to become obsessed with them, unless, of course, it's your line of work. Now, that being said, there's nothing wrong with looking at petroglyphs, but balance it with the Word. You know, I wash my mind continually in the Word of God. I've got my favorite scriptures on my iPhone. I can just, at any time, my iPhone's with me most of the time, click, and I'm reading scripture. Commit scripture to memory. The Cosmic Chess Match is a great book to read. If you don't have the entire DVD set there, I would probably point you to that, Carrie, and you kind of go from there. But yes, I would like to talk more about that and maybe come down and you could show me where these are and go from there. So, okay, that's not one. We did the Book of Enoch question. Let me see here. This is from Chantal. Hello, I heard your interview on Coast to Coast about a week ago or so. I'm about to order your book, On the Trail of a Nephilim. I'm not sure if it was a pre-recorded interview they aired or live when it was a pre-record. In any case, what you shared with listeners has profoundly intrigued me. Well, thank you, Chantal. I found your comment. There have been more reports of UFO sightings in Canada than ever. I mean, you know, it's getting serious when they travel to a place where folks were totes, LOL. My question is with regard to the elongation of the skulls and the cradle headboarding used to obtain the shape of a Nephilim they were aiming to emulate. Is there any connection with this in the Pope, priests, and bishops who wear the cone-shaped headwear? Why and where in Catholic history did the cone hat come in? And then the Jewish who wear yarmulkes that are flat and cover the crown almost to protect or make some sort of statement and opposite to the cone head wear. Anyway, I'm looking forward to receiving the book and videos. Thanks, and God bless. Chantal from Toronto, Canada. Chantal, basically, it's very interesting, the cone-shaped stuff, and I don't really understand where it came in. It certainly has no biblical tradition. We see the pharaohs in Egypt wearing that type of a hat, and frankly, that's where it comes from. In my opinion, that type of a costume that the Pope wears and the bishops wear come from Mystery Babylon. They have nothing to do with Christianity. It's all man-made gobbledygook, which is just thrown in, a mishmash of paganism, which is thrown into it. None of this stuff has anything to do with the real, true, living God. And what I mean by that is simply this. Costumes worn by priests. Who makes them up? Show me in the Bible where it says that a priest should wear this, especially in the New Testament. It's not there. In fact, we get from Jesus that Jesus abhors the Nicolaitans, who established the priesthood of a laity in the book of Revelation. So we know that the Lord himself despises a priesthood. In fact, in Scripture, we are called priests and kings, those of us who are spirit-filled by the Spirit of a living God. So, I mean, who needs a costume? I remember seeing this documentary on John Paul and how he changed Poland, and he did. I mean, definitely, Poland's primarily Catholic, and the Pope went there, and this was solidarity, and the Pope was, John Paul II was Polish, and, you know, he was very charismatic, and people flocked to him. But there's this one scene in the documentary, Newt Gingrich and his wife, Callista Hosted. Let me get a slurp here. And with that, the Pope is about to pray at some place. And he's all in white, and he goes up and he kneels on this kneeler, and you know, it's a photo op. Everybody's watching the Pope pray. And what I came away with is this, that this guy, with all due respect to Catholics and the Pope himself, who obviously demised, he's got nothing more than any born-again spirit-filled Christian on the planet. He has no hotline to the throne room. He is, in fact, a mortal man, a sinner saved by grace, if in fact he's even born again. And I have no idea of knowing that. I have no way of knowing that. I believe he may have been, but I don't know. What do I know? But costumes and this type of pageantry, I remember when he came over here, and he had attendants to do everything, attendants to touch this robe and touch this book and ring these bells and this stinking incense stencher. And I mean, just on and on it went. It was unbelievable. It was all ceremony. Have a form of religion, but denying its power. And I just looked at it and just shrugged my shoulders as the camera panned to these group of bishops and monsignors and who knows what else they were. And they all had these fancy hats. And some of these hats, one of these hats was in particular, had all these jewels. The hat was bedecked in jewels. It must have been worth a fortune. And I remember sitting there watching this on TV and just praying to the Lord. I said, Lord, what do you think about all this? It was one of those times, then it happens from time to time, where he'll answer very quickly. And he just told me, he said, it grieves my spirit. And I just broke down and wept. Because there's the phone, live radio, thank you. And I broke down and wept because the Lord said it grieves my spirit. It's nothing to do with anything. Nothing. It's all man-made. It's all just, it's religion, having a form of a religion but denying its power. Folks, that's all the time we have for tonight. There are two questions I did not get to, Shannon and Deborah, and I will promise I will. Actually, let me try this one because I know she wanted, this is important that I get to this one. Mr. Marzulli, my brother died last Wednesday. He suffered some kind of heart attack or stroke. The coroner came natural causes. He was only 60. I recently found out he was hearing his cabinet doors open and close at night and someone grabbing his toes in the middle of the night. He was also experiencing dreams about his previously deceased brothers trying to force him to go with him. This terrified him. Of course, the family laughed it off, but his lifelong battle with drug addiction caused me to believe this may have been a demonic attack. Everyone thinks I'm out of my mind, and if it was anything, it was the ghost of the old man who previously lived there. What are your thoughts? Growing up with him in the house, I experienced paranormal events until I moved out of that house. Shannon, basically, in my opinion, he was being harassed. And I'm not saying that's the cause of his death, but, you know, the house has a familiar spirit there. It has a demonic presence there, and the house needs to be prayed over, and that spirit needs to be cast out. Any two believers can get together and cast that thing out. You need to get prayed up and fast, and you just go there and you basically say, in the name of Jesus, you have no legal right to be here and you must leave. And you pray over the property. If you want to, you can, you know, anoint the house with oil as a sign that the Holy Spirit lives there. Praise music, worship music is great, but you cast the thing out and you say, hey, you break the curse that's there, and you break it by the blood of a lamb in the name of Jesus, and you remove the stinking thing from the area and say, the Lord rebuke you, and you send it to a dry place. Have the Lord send it wherever he wants to send it to, and he will do that. Loose God's holy angels to take that thing and get it out of there. We have nothing in ourselves, but when we call upon him, he will do the work for us. Folks, that's all the time we have for tonight. 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I'm headed out to New Jersey tomorrow morning, bright and early. We'll be there during a 9/11 anniversary. And of course, go to lamarjuli.wordpress.com for that post. And we've got some things that are up and coming, and we'll be talking about them. But I hope to see you at New Jersey.
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0: 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It is sold out, but they do have an overflow room, and I will be there all day Saturday, Saturday morning, Saturday afternoon. The morning session will be the Cosmic Chess Match. It's exhaustive, followed by two other presentations, an hour long each. One will be on UFOs. The other will be on megalithic architecture, what I call Nephilim architecture. Folks, that's it for tonight. Thanks for listening. I am your intrepid host, L.A. Marzulli. And remember, I'll see you either on the air or in the air. Good night, everybody.

a one world government of one religious system, will America be attacked again? Do ancient prophetic texts warn of a time we are living in? Are we in the last days? The time of Jacob's trouble? The end of the world as we know it? And what are the increase of UFO sightings? While we may disagree as to what is causing the phenomena, we can agree that it is real, burgeoning, and not going away. Is this the coming great deception that ancient prophecy warns us about? Does time seem to be accelerating? Join me, your intrepid host, L.A. Marzulli, as we explore these and other riveting and stimulating topics. This is Acceleration Radio. And thank you for listening, ladies and gentlemen. I'm your intrepid host, L.A. Marzulli. Welcome to yet another edition of Acceleration Radio. Lots of questions in the queue, lots of stuff to talk about. I just want to let you know that if you are listening to this broadcast tonight, this is a pre-record. Please don't try calling in. I will be appearing with George Norrie on Coast to Coast this evening for 3 hours from 11 o'clock p.m. on the West Coast time, which I believe is 1 o'clock in the morning on the East Coast, or 2 o'clock in the morning to 5 in the morning on the East Coast. So basically 11 to 2 o'clock with George Norrie. It's going to be great. The new book is being delivered today, and it will start mailing it out tomorrow. Lots of pre-orders. That is On the Trail of a Nephilim 2. And I got to tell you, folks, it's we are really excited about it. The pictures in that book, it's an oversized book, 8.5 by 11. There's well over 120, 130 pictures in there, you know, four colored print. And the cool thing about it is when you're flipping through the book and you're reading, the picture is right on that page. So you're not like flipping into a center. You know, usually in a lot of books, they have all the pictures in the center. This is like you're turning the page, bam, the picture's right there. And that's, we did it deliberately that way. It costs a lot more to do that than just to throw a centerfold in. But we felt it was worth it. Because what it does is it sort of brings the reader into the scene, and that was, I really wanted to create an atmosphere with the book that as the reader was going through and talking about, let's say, we're writing about the Paracas people, we're seeing Juan's museum in Paracas, we're showing an elongated skull. There it is. You don't have to go, well, what's he talking about? And, you know, fumble into the center of the book and, you know, flip through. Oh, that is that it right? Oh, I guess it is. This way, it's like right there, and you can see it. So we're really excited about the book. Got a lot of pre-orders. If you have not pre-ordered it yet or ordered it yet, you can go to www.lamarzulli.net, lamarzulli.net, and pick up a copy. We've also got calendars, the On the Trail of a Nephilim 2015 calendar, and, of course, Watchers calendar from our Watchers series, 8 in the series now. Lots of specials on the site, folks. I got to tell you, the conference this weekend, last past weekend, was incredible. Great to see Pastor Stevie again, and of course Pastor Caleb. The worship team there is just amazing. They hit it out of the park. Great to see Russ. Russ was on fire, preached the gospel, just amazing. And hats off to everybody who came out. Really appreciate the invite, and it was wonderful. Thank you, Pastor Stevie, for inviting us, and thank you for all of you who showed up for that conference. Just fantastic. But you know, folks, lots going on, and we had a miscommunication last week, and so Acceleration Radio did not air, as far as I know. And I wanted to get into this because the GOP basically swept the elections, and this was a blog I wrote, and it's important to talk about this blog, and that's why I'm going to read this one and maybe another one, and then we'll take a break and bring you on your questions. Lots of questions in the queue, and folks, I do not screen these. I just, you know, if I see a question, I put it in the queue, and that's it. So here we go. Commentary analysis. Election update, will things change or remain the same? That's the question that we're all looking at with everything that's going on in our economy. When we think about Obama just ramrodding, just throwing it down our throats, Obamacare. Now we found out that the architect of Obamacare, you know, kind of fudged some stuff, made some stuff up, and based on the idea that the American people are stupid and really don't care. And, you know, it's just incredibly insulting. And so now we've got this huge boondoggle that's called Obama mess, in my opinion. It's been ramrodded down the throats of the American people. A lot of people do not want it. And now, of course, Obama is there, Emperor Obama, and he's trying to ramrod down the throats of the American people. Illegal immigration, that's basically what it is. Well, I'm just going to give the amnesty to all these people who came over here. What that does is it changes the cultural fabric of the United States of America. Look, 115 years ago, my great-grandparents came over from Italy on both sides of the family. They learned to speak English. They went to school. And
The rest is history. My grandfather, on my mother's side, Anthony Manisi, became mayor of Newark, New Jersey, which was an incredible accomplishment. My other grandfather, Olindo Marzulli, nice good Italian name there, was a basically a newspaper man. He wrote for the, he had his own paper, an Italian-American newspaper, and he also wrote columns for other papers. Both of these guys were sort of men of letters. I mean, they did, they had the American dream, and they worked on it. The problem I have, oh, and they went through the immigration process, both sides of the family. Letting people into the country illegally who don't care about learning our language taxes the system. Don't believe me? Come to California. We're billions of dollars in debt. It's not going away. Unfortunately, the people here, in my opinion, reelected Jerry Brown, who has no idea how to turn the economy around, in my opinion, except build some train to nowhere. That's basically all he's got. So there is no surplus in California. When Reagan was here, there was a surplus. Now we've got illegals taxing the system. Not too many people will talk about it. If you talk about it, somehow you're a racist for bringing that up. Look, here's the deal. If we just turn the tables and decide to just cross over Mexico and tax their system, are you kidding me? Are you kidding me? We wind up in jail. That's what happens when the tables are reversed. Doesn't work that way. But come here, oh, we'll give you amnesty. Oh, by the way, just come over here and we'll tax our system. Put your kids in our school. Go to the emergency rooms. And, you know, just, and this is why we're billions of dollars in debt. No one or very few people will even address the subject. We can't talk about that, L.A. Those poor children from other places of the country. That's right. That's what we should do. Let's feed everybody. How does that sound? We'll just make one big socialistic planet and feed everybody. Doesn't that sound like a great idea? It doesn't work. It doesn't work, you know? And I understand it. If I lived there, I'd want to come here too. I get it. I totally get it. There really needs to be immigration reform. I get that too, you know? Where people, there is a channel, there is a pipeline that you can get citizenship here. I have friends who are from south of the border. They have paid lawyers thousands of dollars to become legal here. And the process and the red tape drags on and on and on and on and on. That's what we should fix. That's what government needs to fix. But of course, as we see again, government only hampers and controls. Government legislates. Big government, bloated government, gets in the way of small business. Big government obstructs, regulates, quarantines. Big government doesn't work. Regulates, quarantines. Big government doesn't work. Big government hires people

give her your dad's car. And so I talked to my brother about it. We both agreed. Talked to my mom. She agreed. And we gave her this car. I don't know how much it's worth, $4,000 or $5,000. It's an older model. It's at least 10 years old, but it was in great shape. And my dad took really good care of it. And it only had 64,000 miles on it. So we want to give her the car. Folks, this is government at its best. So we go down to the DMV, and the woman behind the counter goes, "Well, I'm sorry, sir, but you need the death certificate." Okay. Now, remember, my brother lives in Cape Cod. I live on the West Coast. The car is in outside of the Philadelphia area, okay? Okay. Well, we don't have a death certificate. They're up at my brother's house. So we wait a week. We come back. My brother's in the area, flies down, whatever. He's in business in the area, gets the death certificate. He and Sarah meet up. They go to the DMV, give them the death certificate, and then we get... "I'm sorry, Mr. Marzulli, but we cannot release this until your brother signs on the dotted line, because your brother was the person who actually signed the death certificate." Ah! So my brother sends me the paperwork. I fill it out. We fax it back to Sarah, the whole deal, give it to her. We think everything's fine. All we want to do is get the car. And once again, we get another note back from the DMV. Now, this piece of paper has to be notarized. The point I'm trying to make is, why can't they just tell us all that at the same time? Why is it one step at a time? The process to give this woman a car, just to give her a car. No good deed goes unpunished. And I'm living it, folks, okay? I'm a walking example of no good deed going unpunished. They rang us through the ringer and back again. 3 months later, literally, my dad passed in August. August, September, October, sometime early November, she finally got the car. That's how long it took. That's government at work. Bah, bah, bah, bah, bah, bah. Ah. And there you have it. There you have it. So government, specifically immigration, needs to be reformed. Immigration needs to be reformed. And this brings us into the blog. The GOP has got the reins. The American people have looked at the party and they're going, "Okay, guys, we're going to give you a shot, because all the Democrats have done is legislate us to death, ramrodded stuff down our throat. The economy stinks. Obama is absolutely clueless with foreign policy. Help! We got a shot here." Got a shot? Gonna take it. Vote for Jeb. He's our boy. Gonna vote for him, right? Vote for Jebbers. That's right. Vote for Jeb. A vote for Jeb is a vote for change. No, we don't want to vote for Jeb. We've already had two of them in the White House. And we don't want to vote for Hillary. We want someone new. We want someone fresh. We want a governor. Someone outside the Beltway system. Someone who will go in and clean house. That's what we need. Last night, Republicans took control of the Senate and thus now control both houses of Congress. The big question is, what happens next? As Ron Paul pointed out in a recent interview, we really have a one-party system. With that in mind, does it really matter who gets elected? Here's what I mean, folks. This is off the blog now. Bush takes us into Afghanistan, right? It's like 13 years and we're still there and blah, blah, blah. Obama gets elected in 2008. "I'm going to bring the boys home from Afghanistan and close Guantanamo." No, you're not. You're not going to do diddly squat. Thank you. Because you're just a figurehead. We need someone that's outside the Beltway system. We need someone to come in and clean house. Enough of the crony capitalism nonsense. Tired of it. Tired of it. Back to the blog. The U.S. has a lot of problems. It will be interesting to see if there's any real change when the newly elected senators take their oath of office. Will Congress finally close the southern border? Bush had 8 years to do it with a Republican House and a Senate during a lot of his watch, and he failed to do so. Going to close the southern border. Then we're going to shoot some armadillos. How about the amnesty issue? What about the amnesty issue? Obama wants to grant amnesty to millions of illegal residing in our country. Will this change the very fabric of our nation? Will Congress vote to stop this? How about the endless war in Afghanistan? Will Congress vote to bring our boys home after 13 long years? What have we really accomplished there? When we leave, will Afghanistan simply return to what it was before? And I'm going to talk about that in just a minute. And embrace the Taliban? Will Congress actually do something about tort reform? Bush promised this in his last re-election campaign. He made a big deal about it, but in the end, nothing happened. Tort reform is the idea of
The

0: legal system finally being reformed, where these onerous, you know, somebody can just sue you for anything, and then you've got to defend yourself, and it's thousands, tens of thousands of dollars, and in the end, you're hosed. Okay? How about the onerous taxes that the Americans pay? Will Congress create just a flat tax and abolish the IRS? Who the heck are we kidding? That's what should happen here. A good government would do that. Instead of being a disbursement, you know, folks, I'm an entrepreneur. I have my own publishing company called Spiral of Life Publishing. We worked hard. We work really hard. And there's nobody, there's no sugar daddy here. You know, we've pulled ourselves up by our own bootstraps. We've invested in Spiral of Life Publishing. And because people like the Watcher series and people like our books, we're a success. And we manage our money carefully. I make a little money. And guess what? There's Uncle Sam. Pay me, pay me, pay me. And basically, and this is what I resent, they take my earning capital. They take my capital to actually do business. They take away a good portion of my profit. And that's just not right. Why not just a flat tax? Everybody pays 10%. That's it. Not 15, not 20, not this burdensome IRS taxes where you got to go and you got to fill out this and they come and they audit you and the tax. I mean, who knows? I have no idea what the tax laws are. That's why I have to go to an accountant. I got to pay him. If it was just a flat 10% tax, we'd be done. That's it. Over. Thank you. No deductions, no this, no that. Just a flat 10% tax. Wouldn't that be great?
1: Yay! That's really great, LA. I want to sign up for that.
0: So do I, pal. Then there's the abortion issue. The prayer in our schools, the common core curriculum being forced down the throats of the American youth. And now, finally, people are starting to rebel against Common Core. How about Obama mess? The healthcare system. Will Congress try to repeal it? Gun control, climate change, the collapse of the petrodollar. Then, of course, we've got Michelle Obama's lunch program in the schools. That's right, folks. You can get a crusty old fish sandwich without the rolls, of course, with no mayonnaise, a dry piece of fish, and a glass of milk. That's your lunch. I mean, now we've got the federal government legislating to us what we should eat now. What our kids have to eat. Here's a nice bean salad for you. Hope you enjoy it. I mean, come on. Come on. Think about it. And finally, people are starting to rebel. Gun control. You got to round up those guns, LA, because they kill people. That's what they do. We got to have gun control. It's for our children. Baloney. Baloney. Big challenges are facing us, and what the American people need is real leadership, which will help the little guy on the street and not some big government socialized spending program. Here are suggestions what Congress should do. Create a flat tax. Everybody pays 10%, no more, no less. Abolish the IRS and ease the onerous tax laws that are squeezing the life of our small businesses. Repeal Obama mess. In doing so, come up with a plan that will work to help insure those who can't afford health insurance. Create a safety net for those faced with catastrophic health issues. Close the southern border, period. Beef up the patrols and stop the drugs coming into the country. Folks, when I was at the last conference over the weekend, I asked people, how many people have not had someone in rehab? So there's 150 people in the room or whatever. I had like maybe 10 hands go up. Basically, everybody knows somebody, you know, that's been in rehab. Go back 50 years. There weren't rehab centers on every corner. There weren't guys cooking up meth in their cars. Think about it, folks. Think about it. Legalized pot wasn't there. Nobody, go back 60 years, nobody was smoking this stuff, taking this nonsense. Think about it. Think about it. Number four, audit the Federal Reserve. The Federal Reserve has nothing to do with our country. It's an international bank, private banks, which print funny money. And at some point, this house of cards, this financial house of cards, is going to collapse. Number five, create real immigration reform. Like I said earlier, have the pipeline streamlined for people that want to come into the country. Make it so it can work and keep the quota. Number six, close the country to immigrants who are coming from countries that harbor terrorism. This would include students studying here from countries like, drumroll please, Saudi Arabia and Iran. 7, make a firm decision to support Israel. Israel is the only democratic country in the Middle East. Israel is our ally. I read recently that in the last skirmish or war with Hamas, which I can go down that rabbit trail, folks, and I could spend the next half an hour, we'll never get to the questions at this rate, about Israel and about Hamas, and how Israel invested millions and millions of dollars on Iron Dome that intercepted thousands of missiles. Hamas spent their money on creating tunnels so they could try to smuggle in across the border and kidnap Israelis. Israel spent millions of dollars on creating bomb shelters for the public. So when Hamas rockets did rain down and were not intercepted by Iron Dome, the Israeli populace had someplace to go. Hamas in Gaza did nothing. We can't blame Israel for defending herself. Thousands of rockets were intercepted. Casualties were at a minimum. And the only reason for that is because Israel invested millions and millions of dollars on Iron Dome. Number 8, repeal Roe versus Wade and stop partial birth abortion. Why is it that you can still get a partial birth abortion in this country? And they go around and around and around and around and around with it. 9, equal pay for women. Equal pay for women. 10, look into the scandal of Benghazi in Fast and Furious and hold those who were involved accountable. Hillary Clinton should be held accountable to what happened in Benghazi. And Hillary, with all due respect, Madam Secretary, it does matter. It matters a whole heck of a lot. That man was brutally tortured. Our representative was brutally tortured and gang raped by a bunch of stinking thugs. And our boys are told to stand down? And Holder resigns over Fast and Furious? He needs to be held accountable. And everybody else needs to be held accountable. In closing today's post, I would posit that America is at a crossroads. The question is, will those who sit in the halls of power act to help the American people? Or will things continue pretty much the same as they are now? And that's a post. Folks, you're listening to Acceleration Radio. We'll take a brief message break here. We'll come back and we'll continue with one last blog, and then we'll take your questions. 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I am your intrepid host, L.A. Marzulli. Keep it right here. See you in a few minutes.
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0: 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Marzulli. 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
1: And we're back, ladies and gentlemen. You're listening to Acceleration Radio on the Fringe Radio Network. One more blog here, and this was actually an older blog that I reposted on November 12th. The Afghan opium trade, this is unbelievable. The headline said, record opium poppy cultivation is 5% of Afghan population using heroin. Isn't that great, folks? Let's go over there to Afghanistan and we'll get everybody hooked on heroin and make all the money. Yes, sir. The UN says opium poppy growth in Afghanistan will rise to record levels by the end of 2014. A report by the organization says there was a 7% increase in land being cultivated despite the U.S. spending over $7 billion, that's with a B, billion, on counter-narcotics programs. Now, let's just try to walk through this, okay? Let's walk through this. The USA has spent $7 billion on counter-narcotics programs. Do you realize what you could do with $7 billion? Once again, showing that government is absolutely, completely absurd and can't do doodly squat. And that's exactly where we are. They $7 billion of taxpayers' money, and 5% of the Afghan population is using heroin. And Afghanistan, the opium harvest is at record levels. It's deliberate. It's got to be deliberate. Because for $7 billion, you could hire people full-time over there. You could build cities. You could have patrols. Come on. Come on. How about you do this? Just give me $1 billion. That's all I'm asking for. $1 billion. And I'll tell you what I'm going to do. Right here, you give it $1 million to L.A. Marzulli, and I'll become your narcotics drug, anti-narcotics czar in Afghanistan. How's that sound? Woo-hoo! Are you kidding me? Do we realize how much $1 billion is? 900. Just do the math. It's millions and millions and millions and millions of dollars. It's just unconscionable. I sit here and I read that, and my head spins. It's like, oh, we spent $7 million. How about another martini, Bob? Come on in. I mean, it's like, what? Who are these people? Where's the accountability? Why aren't heads rolling over that? Are you kidding me? $7 billion? And there's 5% of the Afghan population strung out on heroin. Where's the outrage? There is none. Most Americans are too busy watching their favorite team. Look, I mean, I go to these places. I go all over the United States and I speak. And you go into a restaurant and there's, you know, a sports bar or whatever, and all these people, you know, yeah, yeah, yeah, Raiders, yeah, yeah, yeah, touchdown. I mean, it's just, it's like, ugh. Meanwhile, $7 billion of our hard-earned money has basically just been, you know, thrown down an endless hole. This is an older post I'm going to read. Think about it, folks. Nothing has changed, which is why I reposted this. We have been fighting in Afghanistan for 9 years and counting. We have lost thousands of men and women there, our blood and treasure. The war continues with no end in sight. Below in the Ever News section is a link to a story that shows the approval rating of President Obama in Congress to allocate another $60 billion to the war effort. You may remember during the presidential elections when Obama promised to get our boys out of Afghanistan. Well, that hasn't happened, has it? The war drags on, and the Karzai government is corrupt. Schoolgirls get acid thrown in their faces, and the Taliban is alive and well and producing opium. In fact, production is up. It's boom time for the Taliban. Afghanistan may lead the world in the production of opium, which is the basic crop that becomes heroin. Heroin is a drug of choice for dealers, and those who use it become addicted, and so continue to pay for more and more of the drug to stay high. It's a vicious cycle, and millions have succumbed to its deadly effects. While the drug lords have grown rich on the backs of others' misery, the opium production and trade in Afghanistan has increased almost tenfold since the U.S. invasion in 2001, and much of it winds up in the former Soviet Union, or Russia. This begs the question, who benefits from this? Where does all the money go? Why haven't U.S. forces wiped out the fields? Because, ladies and gentlemen, someone is profiting from it. Why does this endless war continue year after year with no end in sight? You may recall that the British went to war with China over their right to sell opium to the Chinese. They won that war, 1839 to 1842, and the result was the addiction of millions of Chinese men and women. This led to the infamous opium dens that novelists, reporters, and others wrote about and exposed. Here's something to consider. The British, a little more than a century ago, went to war to sell opium. Let's understand something. The nature of humans has not changed and never will. The British gave little thought to the millions of people whose lives were destroyed because of their avarice. Is it any different today? Are the same people running the show? I would state that there is a Luciferian aspect to this. I know some of you will roll your collective eyes at this, but let's strip it down and expose what lies beneath the surface. First off, as I stated earlier, billions of dollars are changing hands over this illicit trade. Billions more are being spent to prosecute a seemingly endless war. How could a nation that claims to be a Christian one, whose leaders offer prayers for its soldiers, not know about the opium trade? The chilling fact, in my opinion, is I believe what they do. And thus, like the British before them, must at some level be compliant with it. It is sickening to me that we are so duped by politicians on both sides of the aisle who stand before us and call this a noble war. And what is really going on behind the scenes is nothing more than a giant dope deal. Whoever is on board with this is spreading misery and depredation throughout the world. It's time to hold our government accountable to what is happening in Afghanistan. It's time to prosecute those who turn a blind eye to the drug trade and others who engage in it. In closing today's post, when 9/11 happened, I believe, like millions of other Americans, that the Afghan war was a just one. After 9 years, I no longer hold to that position. As the guidebook of the supernatural, i.e. the Bible, states, the mystery of lawlessness is at work. Part of that lawlessness is the enslavement of millions of people through the addiction to heroin. The enemy, the fallen one, comes to rob, kill, and destroy, and he has found a good base of operations in Afghanistan. This blog, folks, was published in 2009, as you can see for yourself by the new link at the top of the page. The Afghan heroin trade is at an all-time high. The entire Afghan enterprise is an exercise in one giant dope deal. It's all about the trillions of dollars that are made each year on the opium trade. Over the weekend, I asked the folks at the Tri-State Ministry Conference who among them had not had a family member in rehab. Out of a few hundred people, there were only a few hands that were raised. Think about it. This has become the norm in America. Rehab. Drugs pour across our southern border, and this has affected almost every family in America. We'll see if it changes in the midterm elections. Change the status quo in regard to the drug trade. Another sign of the last days, in my opinion, yes, as if we go back 50 years, rehab centers were few and far between. And God help us. Folks, you're listening to Acceleration Radio. I just want to remind you that I am on Coast to Coast tonight with George Norrie, the Master of Ceremonies. It'll start at 11 o'clock on the West Coast and 2 o'clock in the morning on the East Coast. So Coast to Coast, and we'll be talking about the new book, On the Trail of the Nephilim. Let's get into some questions here while we've got a little bit of time left. L.A., love your blog and show. Thank you, Michael. Appreciate it. Some of my friends and I have been following you, Tom Horn, Rest of Star, Steve Quayle, etc., for a few years. Will you be doing any JFK coverage this November? I really enjoyed last year's coverage with Jim Mars and Fetzer. I firmly believe a JFK assassination is tied to all that's going on today, and it's great to see a believer, you, address the JFK coup d'etat with well-respected voices in the movement. Thanks for taking all the blows for the kingdom. There are those about here who appreciate your ministry and your heart for the lost. We are entering a new era where true believers are having their eyes open to the devices of the enemy. Michael, the bottom line for me on that is next week it will be the anniversary of the assassination. I'm not sure whether I will be in town. I might be on a plane on Wednesday. The part's unknown again. If that's the case, I'll have to work with my producer and do a special show earlier in the week, perhaps Monday, Rick, because I know you're listening. Maybe we can do a pre-record. Yes, I will be reworking the JFK assassination. Whether or not I bring in experts, I might call Fetzer back in and see if I can get him. We'll just have to play that by ear. But next week will, of course, be devoted to the JFK assassination. This is from Sue K. Hi, L.A., praying for you and all the watchmen of this hour. Thank you. Really appreciate it, Sue. By the way, folks, we do cover your prayers. Wondering if you can give me some insight on Mark 14, 51-52. Most Christians are not even aware of the scripture and ask what Bible you are reading. I know everything in God's word has meaning and purpose. This is a strange one. Well, let's just turn there and see what it says. Mark 14, 51. Let's just bring it up right here. Oh, yes, this one. This is kind of weird. And it's basically talking about when Jesus is arrested in the garden and they all left him and fled. A young man was following him wearing nothing but a linen sheet over his naked body and they seized him. But he pulled free of a linen sheet and escaped naked. In the old world, apparently, I did some research on this, Sue. It was a common practice for people to strip down out of their clothing at night and wrap themselves in a linen sheet, and that's how they slept. So if it was Passover, and we know it was Passover, the climate or the temperature might have been warm, and that would have resulted perhaps in a young man sleeping in that sheet, and that's why he was following the crowd. So it is a bizarre passage. I certainly agree, but that's the explanation that I was able to found for you. And here's one from Tina. Hello, I'm a faithful listener. I need your help and insight on interpreting what I hear on another podcast. It has me confused and shaken. The Sumerian texts of Enkil and Enlil, they tell of small gods that some claim that are creators. This is not my belief. The author Gerald Clark wrote about the book The Anunnaki. Stop right there. I think all we need to really do and address this with the Anunnaki, and you get it right back here. You ask, L.A., are these the fallen angels? This is exactly what they are. And they were viewed as gods. And of course, they would be viewed as gods in the ancient world because fallen angelic beings have power. We know that. Anytime an angel shows up, all sorts of stuff happens. Look, when we look into the abduction phenomena today and the UFO abduction phenomena, and what does that have to do with UFOs or what does that have to do with fallen angels? Everything. In my opinion, this is the fallen angelic host of heaven. And they can manipulate matter and energy, and it's a future physics. It's a physics that we don't even understand yet. And what's important for us to realize is that when we substitute, instead of the Anunnaki, just substitute fallen angel, and everything fits very well into the biblical paradigm. The bottom line is these entities wanted to be worshipped as gods. Nothing has changed in thousands of years. We see the same type of agenda being put forth by the fallen angelic host of heaven all throughout the world, where they come, they incarnate here, or they manifest here, I should say, not incarnate, they manifest here on the planet, they set up these ziggurats, and they want to be worshipped. That's their bottom line. So, look, these guys are all talking about the Anunnaki. This is the work of Sitchin and Von Däniken and other people, the Sumerian texts and all this other stuff. Look, all it's talking about, in my opinion, is the fallen angelic host of heaven. They were worshipped as gods. They were revered as gods. And if the ancient alien series would only substitute, instead of saying, you know, ancient astronauts, just put fallen angels, we'd all be on the same page. There's no difference. They know what's going on. But they attribute it to ancient astronauts from the Pleiades or Orion or the Zeta Reticuli or wherever. The Christian worldview is this, that these entities are interdimensional. The father of ufology, one of the founding fathers of modern ufology, Jacques Vallée, has stated that he believes that these entities are more like interdimensional beings, in other words, i.e. demons, than extraterrestrials. Why is it that we don't heed his words? It's important that we do. Look, folks, what is coming on this planet is unprecedented. Guaranteed. I'll tell you that right now. UFOs are real, are burgeoning, they're not going away. And at some point in time, disclosure is going to happen. And when disclosure happens, folks, all bets are off. All bets are off. This is from Roadmaster Paving. Hey, L.A., quick question. I want to read Josephus, the Book of Enoch, but there are so many different versions of this book. I was wondering the names of the ones you would recommend. Book of Enoch, R.H. Charles. R.H. Charles. I have the complete works of Josephus. I've got several different copies. They're all real good. But the Book of Enoch, I would definitely recommend R.H. Charles on that. And this is from Brian. Brian, first of all, thanks for listening and writing into Acceleration Radio. Hey, L.A., greetings in the name of Yeshua. For those who are listening for the first time and who are not sure of who Yeshua is, or Yeshua, that is the Aramaic name, Hebrew name for Jesus. Jesus is the Greek. His real name is Yeshua. greetings in the name of Yeshua or Yeshua. I was wondering if you could talk a little about LSD and the second heaven on the radio. I am a former user and experienced a lot of spiritual things while on LSD. Now I'm saved and seeing clearly. Would love to hear your take. Well, Brian, LSD catapults the person basically into the second heaven. It's similar to many other drugs like hashish. In India, the Mahatmas smoke lots and lots and lots of hashish and then go meditate. The reason for this is they can pop out of their bodies. Hiawatha, the same thing. You do hiawatha, you pop out, which is DMT, you pop out and you move into what I would call the second heaven. And there are other entities there. If you want to read a great book on this, read It's The Supernatural by Grant Hancock. Now, Graham is not a Christian, and I certainly respect his views. But at the end of the book, and what's so fascinating about this book, because he's not a Christian, we read it and we can see what he's up against. But Graham Hancock posits, and I certainly agree with him, that these entities, where he goes, he's taken the hiawatha and he's catapulted into the second heaven. And we're told not to go there because it's the place where the fallen angels and the demonic entities reside. He gets there, and who does he see? He sees the graves. And he realizes the gray aliens with the big black eyes, and he sees them. They're residing there. He's going like, what the heck are these guys doing here? And then he states in his book that these entities are obsessed with reproducing with us for some reason. This goes back to Genesis 6. It ties in with the modern-day abduction phenomena. This is the nexus of my work. This is what we write about, talk about, in our Watchers series and on the Trail of the Nephilim 1 and 2. It goes back to Genesis 3, where the Most High God says, your seed will be at enmity with her seed. The seed of the serpent will be at enmity with the seed of the woman. That's exactly what we see happening in Genesis. It's exactly what we see happening in the modern day UFO phenomena. So that's, I hope that answers your question. We don't do it because we are told not to take anything that would catapult us into the second heaven. Do not engage in pharmakia. Pharmakia is likened to witchcraft. And for a likely story, you, the person, the user, is put into an altered state. And in that altered state, that's where the contact with these off-world entities begins. And I've talked to people who have embraced these guys. And in the end, it will kill you. So a loving God is steering us away from that type of engagement. And that's really smart. Eileen writes, dear Hialeah, I watched a program last night on the stone statues of Easter Island. It made me wonder if these statues could have been carved by the Nephilim. The statues weigh 10 to 15 tons, which would require a lot of manpower even to move. Given the somewhat close proximity of the island to the coast of Peru, could the Nephilim have traveled there by boat? Have you ever studied these structures yourself? Well, this is really very, very interesting. Brian Forrester has done some work on Easter Island as others, and they talk about a race of giants that inhabited the island. And that some of the remains of the giants still are on the island. But I have not been able to really spend a lot of time on that, Eileen. That's further down the road for me. It's on the stack of things to read, research, and hopefully get over to Easter Island at some point. This is from Gary. Three questions. Oh my gosh. Hey, Gary, thanks for listening. Any Pacific Coast water quality updates? Well, he writes, remembering the Fukushima nuclear reactor accident, they've discovered nuclear waste in the water off the west coast of the United States. I've been looking at this constantly and warning about it. This is ongoing with Fukushima. It is not going away. It's being deliberately obfuscated. The news media rarely covers it here, but the situation has grown dire in my estimation. Number two, anything about Patora codes? Yes, my good friend and business partner and co-producer of the Watchers series, Richard Shaw, is working on his independent film, Torah Codes, End of Darkness. That's the title, End of Darkness. And it will be out probably by the end of November, early December. We will have Richard on Acceleration Radio and interview him for that. It'll be great. And it's, as he's got some fascinating, I've seen some of the footage already, just unbelievable stuff. And of course, Richard sits down and meets with the experts on the Torah Code, Eliyahu Rips, the founder, the discoverer of the modern day Torah codes as we know them. Just incredible. Eliyahu Rips is like a modern day prophet Elijah. Rabbi Glazerson will come in and weigh in on the Torah codes. And some of the Torah codes that Richard's shown me are absolutely astounding. You won't want to miss it. We'll have him here. We'll talk about it and go from there. Question number three is the Jubilee year known? The following seven Shemitah cycles. That's a question that I can't answer right now. I'll have to do some research on that, Gary, but thanks for coming in. I want to try to get some more of these. This is from Pamela. Hello, Mr. Marzulli. I happened upon some YouTube videos yesterday featuring your books and teachings and listened to several of them already. I have heard of these Nephilim for several years now. I also heard about the teachings of the serpent seed, Lucifer himself impregnating Eve in the Garden of Eden, Eve giving birth to twins, Cain being the offspring of Satan and Abel the offspring of Adam. I would really appreciate your opinion on this. Do you have any teachings on this? First of all, if it's a Nephilim, there's never an olive branch handed to the Nephilim. There's only wipe them all out. So if Cain's a Nephilim, the reason why this should follow its own way, first of all, in the Genesis text, it says, Adam knew his wife when she conceived and bore a son named Cain. That's the firstborn. The secondborn is Abel. It's not twins. That's torturing a text, in my opinion. I don't believe that that's what happened. I do not believe that is what happened, period. Second of all, we see later on that the Lord addresses Cain and goes, hey, Cain, sin is lying at the door, but you can triumph over it. He then sends a mark on Cain after Cain murders Abel, so no one will touch Cain. This happens hundreds and hundreds of years after their birth. You see, we get this truncated view. We figure, oh, Cain and Abel, they must be teenagers. No. It's hundreds and hundreds of years after they're on the planet. And Adam and Eve are creating more brothers and sisters to Cain and Abel, and the earth is becoming populated. And there was something different about the genetics where brother and sister, which is unthinkable now, could marry back then. Just saying. So it's, look, I don't have all the answers, Pamela, no one does, but I do not believe in the serpent seed theory, and I just think it's off the mark, in my opinion. So I hope that helps. This is from Dale. Christian with psychic abilities. This is from Dale. L.A., is this even possible, or is this another deception as in the alien agenda? Well, of course it is. Look, we have gifts of the Spirit. Like, for instance, discerning of spirits, right? That's a gift from the Holy Spirit. Do I believe that that's real? Of course I do. Absolutely. That's certainly real. Certainly can happen. But it's Spirit-led. The whole idea of psychic abilities, of being able to move objects or something, that's all from the dark side. Now, if we're in a position, and let's say a loved one gets hit by a car, and the Lord gives us superhuman strength to lift that car, that's something else, isn't it? That's divinely inspired. But it's not like we walk around with these gifts, psychic abilities, like, let's say, mind reading or something like that. Mm-mm. I don't believe that, for instance. Folks, unbelievably, that's all the questions we have for today. We are at the one-hour mark. I know that I don't want to go over here, but you're listening to Acceleration Radio again. I would remind you, On the Trail of the Nephilim is now available at our bookstore, lamarzulli.net, lamarzulli.net. I will be appearing on Coast to Coast tonight with George Norrie. Can't wait to talk about that. Lots to talk about with that. So that's tonight, and it's today is November 13th. Live Coast to Coast tonight, 11 o'clock on the West Coast, 2 o'clock in the morning on the East Coast, and somewhere in between in the Midwest. Hope you'll join us there for the three-hour romp. And, of course, Coast listeners can listen to it just on a podcast type thing. Thank you for listening to Acceleration Radio. I would call your attention to the following. 2,000 years ago, a man walked this planet. When he did, there was no such thing as Christianity. There were no churches, cathedrals. There were no monks with funny haircuts and rosary beads and statues and stained glass windows and popes and Billy Grahams and any of this stuff. None of it existed. And yet everywhere this man went, eyes of the blind were open. People that were born deaf heard. Leprosy was cured. The dead rose. At a rebuke, he would calm a storm. He could walk on water, change water to wine. Of course, I'm speaking about Yeshua, or in the Greek, Jesus. He was God incarnate. And the reason why he came was to offer hope for all mankind, to offer salvation to all men and women of all different races all over the planet. And he basically said, come to me. My burden is easy. My yoke is light. Come to me. Come to Yeshua, and you'll find rest for your souls. Folks, it's easy. You just ask. You just ask him to come into your heart. You admit that you're in need of a Savior, just like I admitted 34 years ago. I need someone to save me. I do. Save me from myself. Save me from the nasty things I think and the nasty things I do. And you got nasty things out there too, folks. Everybody does. Did you yell at your wife today?
2: yell at your kids, curse the guy on the freeway, take the $5 bill out of the cash register when no one was looking, take something, lie. Have you lied recently? Looked at women with lusts? Had bitterness in your heart? That's the stuff I'm talking about. We all walk in varying degrees in some of those things. That's why we need a Savior. And when we ask Him into our hearts, He will come in. He will forgive us, forgive our sins. And guess what? We are born again by the Spirit of a living God. And the Spirit of a living God will come and teach us in all things. And all of a sudden, the words in that book, which I call the Guidebook of the Supernatural or the Bible, begin to come alive. And they begin to teach us, instruct us. Folks, it's a simple prayer away. And if you're hearing my voice right now, just ask Him in. Say something like this: Father, I know that I've done things which are not right. You call it sin. And I would ask that You would send Jesus to me and that I would call upon Him. And I call upon Him now and ask Him to forgive me. I understand that His death on the cross was for me. If I was the only person on this planet alive, He would have come to save me. And I know that He loves me just the way I am. And I know that You accept me just the way I am. Forgive me my sins. I come before You and ask that You would allow me to be born into Your kingdom, that You would fill me with the power of Your Holy Spirit, and that in so I would have eternal life. In doing so, I would have eternal life. Folks, if you've sort of prayed that with me, welcome to the kingdom. 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I am your intrepid host, L.A. Marzulli. 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Remember, folks, I'll see you on the air or in the air. 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

0: Is there a war coming in the Middle East? Are we headed toward a one-world government, a one-world religious system? Will America be attacked again? Do ancient prophetic texts warn of a time we are living in? Are we in the last days? The time of Jacob's trouble? The end of the world as we know it? And what are the increase of UFO sightings? While we may disagree as to what is causing the phenomena, we can agree that it is real, burgeoning, and not going away. Is this the coming great deception that ancient prophecy warns us about? Does time seem to be accelerating? Join me, your intrepid host, L.A. Marzulli, as we explore these and other riveting and stimulating topics. This is the New Acceleration Radio. Today is February 1st, 2017. Welcome to another edition of Acceleration Radio. I'm your intrepid host, L.A. Marzulli, back on the Fringe Radio Network. I'm excited about that. You know, folks, I blogged about this. If you want to keep up with updates, I am now trying to do a 10-minute clip every day. And sometimes I've gone to museums or I've gone to different sites. So it's not only just an update. It's kind of all over the map. The most recent one I posted on the 1st of February, I was at a museum in Oklahoma City over the weekend. I was shooting some TV programs for Prophecy Watchers there, and we went to a museum called the Noble Museum. What was interesting about this, I went straight to the Native American artifacts. We found spearheads that shouldn't be there. One item, absolutely incredible. Absolutely incredible. And I'll talk about that later on in my rant. But, you know, the bottom line is, look, if you go to L.A. Marzulli on YouTube, L.A. Marzulli on YouTube, subscribe to that channel. That's really where I'm spending my time. It takes 2 to 3 hours to actually do an update, edit it, and get it up on YouTube, believe it or not. The filming goes very quickly, 15, 20 minutes, but the post-production is at least an hour, sometimes an hour and a half, depending on what it is. It can be even 2 hours if I want even more images. So go to the YouTube channel, L.A. Marzulli, check it out for yourselves. But on the way back from that, of course, we flew from Oklahoma City to Los Angeles Airport. Folks, LAX is like a third world airport. It doesn't work. It never will work. It's stupid. I hate it. I hate flying out of there, but that's, you know, my only other choice is go to Burbank, which I've never been to. So we're actually, my wife and I are going to go on an off day when we're not flying just to see what Burbank is like. Check it out, because LAX is just ridiculous. Here's why. They have this horseshoe shape where you drive in, double decker. It was built in the 60s. And they spent millions of dollars, okay, trying to give LAX a boost. And this is what they've done. They've got these huge propellers, which are actually lights, along the causeway that goes around LAX. Millions of dollars for the propeller lights. It looks really cool. Doesn't help with the traffic. Doesn't help with the unloading. LAX is a nightmare, a traffic nightmare on a good day. Okay, so we fly in on Sunday night. This is when all the Utes, as they say, are demonstrating. All the snowflakes, you know, bring all the refugees in, man. We want the refugees. Yeah, yeah, this is un-American, un-American, man, for real. Clueless, in my opinion. Absolutely clueless, in my humble opinion. And most of the protesters that we saw were definitely the under 30 crowd. And they snarled traffic. They created minor chaos, not only in LAX, but in other places. Here's the deal. And it amazes me that when Obama stopped refugees coming out of Iraq in 2011, got a pass. I mean, he didn't say doodly squat. No up in arms, no people, you know, no irate Hollywood actors. Oh, my gosh, this is an American, and comparing Trump to Hitler, which is absolutely insane, totally insane. And it shows the ignorance of the people who are doing that. First of all, Trump has never written a book like Mein Kampf describing in detail that the Jews are the problems and how he's going to take care of that. He's never said that. Meantime, we have terrorist attacks on a global level. The terrorist attacks are committed, for the most part, by radical Islamists. Obama could not say the words radical Islam. Trump is able to. I can't imagine anyone in their right mind not wanting to vet people coming into this country from countries that harbor and promulgate radical Islam. I mean, doesn't that sound reasonable? It certainly sounds reasonable to this guy. I mean, don't we want to know who's coming in? Oh, I guess we could just have another San Bernardino bombing. It's amazing. Or shooting, I should say. Or another Boston bombing. It's amazing. You know, let's have another candlelight vigils. Kumbaya, my lord. I mean, seriously? As if that's, why don't we address the problem head on? Trump promised to do that, and he's doing that. Of course, the left-wing media, which is completely sold out and in the tank, completely sold out and in the tank, always spins it. No matter what this guy does, no matter what Trump does, he spins it. Then you get these actors and actresses. Why don't they just stick to acting? Shut up and sing, right? Shut up and act. We don't care what you think. And just because you're an actor and you pretended to be somebody else doesn't give you the right to lecture the rest of us about how we should vote, how we should think, what we should do, or what we should say. I've had it up to here with this nonsense. Who are these people? Meryl Streep and the little, and Trump made fun of the reporter and all this. I mean, completely, completely wacky, in my opinion. Meryl, with all due respect, you're a great actress. I love you in Out of Africa and other films. You're amazing. You're talented. I get it. But, you know, don't lecture us, because about 46 million people are really sick and tired of hearing it. We're tired of it. We're tired of Lena Dunham. Who cares what Lena Dunham thinks, for crying out loud? This woman gets more press. I mean, are you kidding me? Who cares what Lena Dunham thinks about anything? Move to Canada. Please. Be gone in the name of Jesus. But I mean, it's just wacky stuff. So we get into LAX. It takes us minimum 2 hours to get out of there. And of course, we headed north and got out of the traffic and got away from that. Meanwhile, Tuesday this week, shooting in Canada. An Islamist from Morocco turned a gun on his own people and started blasting away. About 18 people wounded. I think it's 7 to 9 people killed. And he yelled, of course, Allah Akbar. And it's amazing how the media is spinning that. And even in Canada, you know, you can't talk about these things. Look, I have a problem. Okay? And this is my problem. And I've talked about this before, and I'll say it again. I was at the Canadian-U.S. border crossing, coming from a conference in Saskatchewan, coming back into the United States. I'm waiting at customs. A Muslim family walks in, and the women have hijabs, and there was a man, and I think it was 2 women and 1 man, and it might have been other people with them. But, you know, the women had hijabs, and part of me wanted to just go. And this is what I mean by extreme vetting. Newt Gingrich has talked about it. Trump is talking about it. You want to sit down and you want to go, okay, do you believe Israel has a right to exist? Do you believe that I, as a Christian, am an infidel? Do you believe that honor killings are good? Do you believe that Sharia should be upheld over our Constitution? Do you believe that Jews are the descendants of pigs and apes? Do you believe that women have no rights at all? Do you believe in female genital mutilation? I mean, what's wrong with asking these type of questions? Do you believe in radical Islam? Do you believe in ISIS? I mean, you know, these are questions that we need to ask, because it's an ideological difference. It's not a religion of peace. It's a religion that's actually an ideology that seeks to supplant every other religion except Islam. Look what's happening in Europe. Look what's happening in the Middle East. If I want to go to Saudi Arabia, let's just turn the tables. It's so easy just to turn the tables. Just turn the tables. I want to go to Saudi Arabia. I'm a good Christian guy. I want to open up a church. Praise the Lord, right? going to open up a little church here in Saudi Arabia, hand out some falafels to people on Wednesday night, potluck dinner. Come on in. Want to do that?
1: That's a racist thing in LA. Oh, my gosh.
0: You think the Saudis are going to let me do that? Abso-stinking-lutely not. Zero chance of that ever happening in Saudi Arabia. Yet, somehow, it's like we have to just allow this in our country. And the news media never points to Saudi Arabia, right? And same thing with the refugees. Millions of refugees coming from Syria and the tumult that's happening in Iraq and in Lebanon and fleeing in New York. Meanwhile, Saudi Arabia has got a tent city that'll basically seat or house over 3 million people. And it's air conditioned, by the way. How many refugees are in that tent city? Zippo. It's just amazing. I mean, are you kidding me? This is okay? And then Hillary Clinton, that's not who we are. Stronger together. It just drives me batty. Drives me batty. Thank God we've got Trump in the White House. And I mean that literally. Because at least he's got a clear head. Then you get guys like Bill Maher, you know, oh, let's bring sanity back to the United States, you know. Make America sane again. You know, we are at such a chasm between thinking, between what I believe, and I think many people who listen to this show and the people that voted Trump into office, conservative, traditional values, and then the left, the loony left, where anything goes. Like Obama, well, last year, what does Obama focus on? The 95 million people out of work? Nope. How about the infrastructure in the United States? Nope. How about the $22 trillion in debt? Nope. What does he focus on? What does Obama focus on? Transgender bathrooms. That's it. That's it. What does the media do? Gives it a pass. That sounds like a good thing, LA. What do you think? Transgender bathrooms, that's what we should be discussing. Transgender bathrooms. I mean, it's absolutely insane. And Mayer has the audacity to say, make America sane again? Are you kidding me? Are you kidding me? Transgender bathrooms? 95 million people out of the workforce, 60 to 65 million people on food stamps and infrastructure, which is crumbling. We were the laughingstock amongst all the countries in the world. A war, endless war that's been going on in Afghanistan for 16 years and counting. And this knucklehead of a president, with all due respect, sir, focuses on transgender bathrooms. I mean, I'm dumbfounded. So we got Trump wanting to build a wall. All the Mexicans just have a cow. Meanwhile, the Mexicans are building a wall on their southern border to keep all those people from coming in. Gee, why don't we just reverse this? Why doesn't anybody ever talk about this? Why don't we just get, I don't know, 5 to 10,000 people? I mean, what the heck? That's not that many people. 5 to 10,000 people, and we'll make a caravan. And we'll all drive across the southern border and go, hi, here we are. We want to live in Mexico. We want free health care. We want free food. We want a free medical services here. We want to be able to go to your schools for free. And if we have children born here, we want them to be made Mexican citizens. Let's just reverse the roles. You know what happened? Everyone would begin to hooscow like that. I mean, it's just amazing how the president of Mexico can stand up, or Vicente Fox, the former president of Mexico, and not get this. And not get this. It is just beyond the pale. You know, this whole thing with the refugees, only 109 people out of the 325,000 that came in the first day were actually detained. Actually detained. I want to talk to you, let me get a slurp here, about prophecy. By the way, I don't have a sponsor, but if I were going to have a sponsor, I would have the Life Straw. That's right, ladies and gentlemen, the Life Straw. When you're out in Peru and the water is really bad, or if the grid goes down from an EMP, your Life Straw will keep you hydrated even when you can't drink the water. Why? Let me show you, folks. This is completely crazy. It's got this filter built in. See that? It's got a filter that's built in, and it basically filters out 99.9% of bacteria and anything else. Basically, you can fill this up with pond water or water from a running creek and drink it. Now, I'm not suggesting that you go ahead and do that, but this baby, if I had a sponsor, right here. Anyway, where was I? Iran, remember, Obama makes a deal with the Iranians. Netanyahu stands up in the UN and says, this is a really bad deal. Really bad deal. Don't do this deal. That's what Netanyahu's saying, right? Bibi's getting up there and he's glaring at the audience. Silence for 45 seconds. He just glares at the audience. And he says, pretty soon they're going to be coming to your country. Then what are you going to do? And, of course, Obama made the deal. Now we know. Why doesn't the media ever talk about this stuff? The millions of dollars that were given to the Iranians and then the ransom money given to the Iranians. And, of course, the Iranians, every Friday, death to America, death to Israel. Now, that's people are bust in. The mullahs who control the country and control the military, that's their agenda. Destroy Israel. Destroy the U.S. That's their agenda. So now Iran is testing missiles again. Surprise, surprise, surprise. I'm just totally shocked. I can't even begin to believe this. Oh, my head's on. Where's the Excedrin, honey? This is unbelievable. I mean, the Iranians would never do something like testing missiles. I just can't. Seriously? Are you kidding me? I mean, this is status quo. This is what Netanyahu said, that Iran will never change their spots. Trump said the same thing, and they're testing missiles. And Trump's pushing back. Trump's pushing back. You see, the conspiracy is this. Oh, hold on. It's time for the tinfoil hat. It really is. It's time for the tinfoil. I'm going to wear mine now. Ready? Okay. I better put this on. I'm going to tilt the screen back right like this. Isn't this great? We got video. So here I am with the tinfoil hat. Ask me if I really care. And when we start talking about UFOs, we need to have the sign right here, okay? That's what we need to do. So here's the deal, folks. That's what we need to do. So here's the deal, folks. Here's the deal. And this is

Trump was never, ever supposed to be elected. He's not supposed to be there, and yet he is. And they're not sure what to do about this right now. They can't plan another trip to Dallas. That's not going to work. Too many people were too smart. The 2016 election was always about the House of Clinton. I did not have sex with that woman. And the House of Bush. Evildoers doing evil deeds. That's what it was supposed to be about. House of Clinton, House of Bush. Guess what? Trump came in. And when he started, he was a joke. And everybody, the media loved it. Ha ha, you know, the Donald, he'll try to drop out for 2 weeks. Didn't drop out. And now he's our president. And the powers that be are freaked because he's not supposed to be there. He is not supposed to be there. That disrupts the New World Order. Had Clinton gotten in, and she would have more than likely won, because Jeb just $150 million and the guy folds, you know, and Trump called him low energy Jeb. Against Clinton, Clinton probably would have won, in my opinion, against Jeb Bush. And what we would have had, higher taxes, more regulations, open borders, open immigration, and the collapse of America as we know it. So the powers that be, and George Soros, by the way, is funding a lot of this nonsense, are very concerned about what they see. And this brings me to a subject. You know, Steve Quayle and I were on Hagman & Hagman last night, and the chat from that has been through the roof. Steve and I have been plowing in the same field, if you want to use that term, from different directions for many years now. And we finally sort of, which I think was historic, we got on Hagman & Hagman last night. We did 2 hours, and we were off to the races. And by the way, we will be down in Peru. I think there's 5 or 6 spots left, so go to Steve Quayle's site and sign up for that. That's going to be a great tour. But, you know, Steve Quayle and I were on together, and that, you know, we might be doing more of this in the near future. I don't know. But I talked to Steve today, and we were discussing, and I just want to show you guys this. I don't have the book here. He's written a book called Empire Under the Ice. And it was written a while back, about 1.5, 2 years ago. And it's very apropos because he talks about the Nazis. And this is all documented. We know that at the end of World War II, okay, Hitler may have escaped. We know that Nazis sent U-boats to New Schwabenland, which is down in Antarctica. What's bizarre now, and I'm really trying to vet this, and of course I have no way of vetting it. So if you're out there and you've got connections to Intel, please email me at la@lamarzulli.net. la@lamarzulli.net. No trolls, no nonsense. But we're looking for information regarding heads of state which allegedly have flown into Antarctica in the last 6 months. Why would anybody do this? What's in Antarctica other than snow and ice? What's interesting, there's an ancient map called the Piri Reis map, and it shows Antarctica as a landmass that's not frozen. How old is that map? And guess what? It's accurate. If that is true, if Antarctica was not frozen in ice, then what was there? What civilization might have been there? And what's interesting, of course, Steve Quayle and I talked about this. There may be artifacts. There may be remnants of a very ancient civilization. There may be, I'm just going to go out on a limb here, UFO activity there. Dismantled ships that are frozen in the ice, and other artifacts. Could this be the beginnings of disclosure, where the heads of state, the heads of the world, that's if all these people are really going there. From what I've heard, John Kerry's there, Newt Gingrich is about to go, Pope Francis has already been, and apparently Obama went. Now, can't vet any of that. Kerry, I think, did go, but the rest of them, I don't know. That's why I'm looking for sources. So if you've got sources out there, help me vet this, please.

0: Could it be that the governments of the world collectively, unilaterally, are going to announce the so-called extraterrestrial presence? And they will say this. You're hearing this a priori. That, and I've said this thousands of times, that ET created all life on this planet. They seeded us here. They genetically manipulated early man. They created the world's first civilizations, the world's religions. And now, at this critical juncture, ET, these so-called aliens, are back to usher mankind into a golden age. This is called, in my opinion, and it's what I call it, the coming great deception. This will cause the great falling away, if the church is still here, that we read about in 2 Thessalonians. The apostasy, the apostasia in Greek. That's what we're looking at. Just saying. I find this absolutely astounding. Absolutely astounding. And what would offset everything that Trump is doing would be the revealing of the so-called extraterrestrial presence. That would throw the entire planet into a literal tailspin. If ET is revealed, all bets are off. The world as we know it completely changes. It's like a mega lever. Everyone's paradigm goes shift like that. If you're a born-again, spirit-filled Christian, like I am and like Steve Quayle is, you'll know that all things were made by Jesus. And without Jesus, nothing that was made was made. I can't say it any clearer than that, folks. Darwinism has a huge chasm because it doesn't tell us where life came from. And this is why the neo-Darwinists are looking out there going, we must have been seeded here by some sort of highly advanced extraterrestrial race. It's a setup. I've written about it. I've talked about it a priori before the event for years, over a decade now. Because the first book in the Nephilim trilogy was published in 1999. That's 18 years ago. 18 years ago that book was published. Hard to believe. And in that, I call it the revealing of the so-called extraterrestrial presence, the coming great deception. Is that what Antarctica is about? I don't know. Again, if you're listening and you've got information, please email me. Folks, hear the Watchman Conference, hearthewatchman.com, hearthewatchman.com, Dallas, coming up at the end of March into April. Go there. Get your ticket. Get informed. Some great speakers are going to be there. Russ Dizdar is going to be there. I mean, Russ is a battle buddy. And by the way, keep him in your prayers. I know he's feeling a little bit better, but he needs prayer. Hear the Watchman Conference in Dallas. Check it out. Hearthewatchman.com. By the way, my new series, The Watchman Chronicles, I am excited about this. It'll be out in March. We're doing a pre-sale, and the pre-sale is incredible, folks. You buy one DVD, you get a second one free and a free book, Further Evidence. Why? The whole purpose of this is to wake up the body of Christ and alert them to what's going on. Everyone in the film was a born-again, spirit-filled Christian, and they've had close encounters with the first kind, lights in the sky, up to close encounters with the fourth kind, being taken, being manipulated, I mean, all sorts of stuff. Some of the information we have, we've got two witnesses that come on the record and talk about Roswell, that the alien beings had six fingers. Hear the Watchman Chronicles in their own words. It's over an hour and a half long. Gary Stearman appears on it. Pastors appear and come on the record. I got to tell you, folks, I'm excited about this. So check it out. So keep it right here, folks. I'll see you on the other side of the break. I am your intrepid host, L.A. Marzulli. 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See you on the other side, folks.
1: It's January of 2017. I'm Steve Quayle with Gen 6 Productions, and I want to make an exciting announcement regarding our upcoming True Legends Expedition and conference to Cusco, Peru, which will be taking place from the 11th through the 18th of June of this year. Apart from myself, Timothy Alberino, and Anselm P. Rambla, L.A. Marzulli will now be joining us as one of our guest conference speakers. L.A.'s Watcher series and our True Legend series have been running on parallel paths for the last few years and are finally converging in Cusco, where both of our film teams have documented some of the most astounding information concerning megaliths, hidden underground realms, elongated skulls, giants, and Vatican cover-ups. 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

0: And we're back, ladies and gentlemen. I'm your intrepid host, L.A. Marzulli. 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Thanks for tuning in. We're back in the old time slot, Thursday, 6 p.m. West Coast time, of course, 9 o'clock Eastern. Here's a, and by the way, you know, look, if you've got questions, the best place to, let me do that again. If you've got questions, write in la@lamarzulli.net. Shoot me an email, la@lamarzulli.net. And you know what? I will definitely try to answer that. They're already stacking up in the queue, and I try to answer them on a weekly basis. So it may take a while, but, you know, tune in to la@lamarzulli.net. Shoot me an email, and I will definitely do that right here on Acceleration Radio. Here's one from GD, LA. I recently read Mary Kay Baxter's book, Divine Revelation of Hell. In her book, she describes the smell of hell as the smell of rotting flesh. Sound familiar? Keep up your good work. What he's referring to is in Watchers 10 with the Kandahar Giant. And what was really interesting about this, for those of you who have not seen the film, and I'm queuing up the next... Let me get it here. Can't do two things at once. It's impossible. But here we go. The nothing like dead air on radio. In Watchers 10, the shooter who came on the record, but anonymously, we had to black out his face and disguise his voice. He talked about the smell of the Kandahar Giant, for lack of, and then that's what we call it, the Kandahar Giant. The backstory is this: there was a patrol that was dispatched in Afghanistan, and they were looking for high value targets in remote areas, specifically in the Kandahar province. Okay, so that patrol went missing. It did not meet its rally points. It didn't check in. Missed it. First rally point, second, third, so on. So the command, you know, CENTCOM, Central Command, is wondering what's going on here. Were they ambushed? Were they a prisoner? Were they attacked by animals? I mean, no one knows. So the next morning, another chopper is sent out, dropping with another patrol, to try to find the first patrol. And they're dropped at the same location. And they begin to fan out and go out and attempt to find out what's going on. So they're following a trail, and they come down what looks like a goat path on the side of a mountain, which empties out onto a ledge. And on the edge of a ledge is a precipice, which goes down at least 1,000 feet. Above them is a cave. Above them and behind them is a cave. So here's the ledge, and the cave's up here, like this. The cave's up here. Out of the mouth of this very large cave comes basically a nightmare. Comes a giant well over 12 feet. Our shooter described it as being about 15 feet. Now, I wasn't there. I can't vet that. 12 feet is huge. 15 feet is just, you know, it's unthinkable. Something 15 feet tall, just beyond the pale. And when this thing came out, everyone was stunned. I mean, who wouldn't be? They were frozen in their tracks. And this man, one of the battle buddies of a shooter by the name of Dan, took off running and started firing at this giant. Well, the giant moved with such speed and agility that it stunned the men. And before anyone could do anything, it had this, the giant came out and had a very large spear, a very large lance in one hand and a shield in the other. And before anyone could do anything, it had speared this man, Dan, and held him up. And was coming after more. At that point, our shooter began to yell, "Shoot him in the face, shoot him in the face." And they basically blasted this guy's face off, and that's what killed the giant. When the giant fell, and this whole firefight took about 30 seconds, they crowded around it. It had six fingers, it had flaming red hair, a double rows of teeth, six toes. What overcame them at the end of the firefight was the absolute stench of rotted flesh. The stench of rotted flesh. The shooter described it as being as powerful as a skunk, but smelling like rotting flesh, like dead bodies. So when I get, you know, another email like this, I find it absolutely interesting. This is from Patrick, and Patrick writes this. Thank you for all the great work you and your team are doing. One question. Why do all these giants in Afghanistan and Peru have red hair? And what does that mean for red-haired people? May the Lord bless you and your work. Regards, Patrick. Well, Patrick, here's the deal with that. First of all, let's discuss what the Nephilim are and why the red hair, okay? So the Nephilim, which we believe these giants are the progeny, the offspring of fallen angels and the...
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0: Women of Earth coming together and creating a hybrid being known as a Nephilim. Because it's done in the Middle East, okay, this is where red hair originates from, the Middle East, and then spreads out into Europe. There's no link, in my opinion, between Nephilim and people with red hair. Absolutely no link at all. Remember, the reason why the red hair shows up in some of these giants is because of the gene from the female, which was human, which I guess becomes predominant in this in these entities. By the way, the Nephilim are always cannibalistic, which is beyond the pale, the things that they do. Talk to Chief Joseph about some of that. I mean, it's just bizarre. They would come into a village and they would rip the head off a human being and drink his blood. Now, I'm not making that up. That's from Chief Joseph. Chief Joseph Riverwind, a Tieno war chief, that's what he told me. I never heard that story before. So there's a lot that Native Americans know that's in their oral tradition that we're not aware of. We're just not aware of. And I find it chilling. So that gives you a little bit of a backstory about what's going on with the Kandahar giant and perhaps the rotting flesh in hell. I don't know. Another interesting, before I get off this topic, Ron Moorhead, good friend, colleague, been to Peru with us several times. And Ron stated that when he had these encounters with Sasquatch, Bigfoot, high up in the Sierras, that the smell was overpowering. Gary Stearman has postulated that maybe the reason for this is that they really do have rotted flesh, and that the flesh is rotting, and because they're interdimensional, they go in and out of this dimension. Again, that's conjecture. We don't know. Let's move on. This is from Beverly. Beverly writes, I have been reading and researching as much as I can, but can't find an answer. I suppose when you've been looking for a definitive answer in regards to the fallen angels, Nephilim, etc., there is usually never a definitive answer, and I hesitate asking, but here it goes. Okay, Beverly. If the angels could take the form of an animal and create hybrid monsters, do you think they could and perhaps did at least one take the form of a female, have sex with a human man, and bore a baby, which would then become one of the biggest and baddest giants that existed at the time? For some reason, I think it would be too much for a human female to even give birth to a giant, even if it was a baby, especially the ones that are mentioned in the Bible that were as tall as the cedar trees. That's all I wanted to ask. Take care and best regards. Look, let's walk through it. We know this, that the fallen angels had sex with the women of Earth, and they created a hybrid being known as the Nephilim. Now that's what my mentor, Dr. I.D.E. Thomas, that's what he believed. That's what he wrote in his book, The Omega Conspiracy. And that book completely changed my life. Nowhere does it say in the Book of Enoch or any place else that when women gave birth to these babies, that they were giant babies. And see, this is why we've got to pause and you know, It's all conjecture. We have no testimony from anyone that I'm aware of saying at the birth of these giants were giant babies. In other words, a 50-pound baby. No woman could possibly carry that. She would die in childbirth. But what if the child grew very quickly, right? In other words, when elephants give birth, the elephant is, you know, can walk pretty much, or a horse, the same thing. Within minutes, the horse is standing and walking. Amazing. Absolutely amazing. Now, a female, a 10-pound baby, that's pushing it. 12 pounds, that's, you know, off the charts. But what if the child is, when it's birth, is maybe a little larger than normal, but very quickly grows, very, very quickly, grows abnormally to abnormal heights. Look, Beverly, I don't have the answers. I just don't. I wish I did, but I don't. And it's conjecture at best. This is one of the reasons why we are involved in ongoing research with the DNA, trying to find out if there are genetic anomalies in the mitochondrial DNA, or if we could find nuclear DNA, which so far we have not been able to extract. That would really help us. You know, we've got samples from Paracas, hair samples and other samples, which we were allowed to take out from Peru. And we've done scientific testing on them, and I revealed that in the book Nephilim Hybrids. And what was interesting is the mitochondrial DNA from four samples basically showed Middle Eastern and European ancestry, and that rewrites American history. Of course, the academics will never believe any of that, and they'll, you know, stomp their feet and yell and scream, and they realize also that nobody really cares. Even in the Christian community, you would think that people would be clamoring for this information, but they're not. And that sort of, I got to tell you, folks, it's sort of, look, I know we're making a difference here. I know people buy our stuff, read our books, podcasts. I get all that. But you would think with the DNA evidence that we'd have that more and more people would be talking about it because it rewrites history. It rewrites history. It's preliminary. We need to do further testing. We need to make sure that our hypothesis holds up. But so far it is. And our hypothesis has always been that the people in Peru and North America, these skulls that we have, these hair samples that we have, were not indigenous to this area. They did not come over from the Bering Land Bridge at the end of the last ice age. They built boats and sailed out of the Middle East about 33,500 years ago when Joshua and Caleb went into the Middle East and or the land of Canaan, the promised land, and began to conquer what I would call the Nephilim tribes there. The Nephilim, the Zanzibim, the Rephaim, the Emims, all are there in the land of Canaan. And I think the names of these tribes denote different genetic characteristics. For instance, the Anakim means long necks. And we postulate that because of the position of the foramen magnum, and let me show you what I'm talking about here. Let me just take this one. So here's an elongated skull from Peru, okay? Is the cradle headboarded? I don't know. But look at where the foramen magnum is. Let me get a pointer here. Right here is the foramen magnum. See this? Now, the foramen magnum on a normal skull would be right here, okay? But it's way in the back. It's right here. I'll show you again. Okay, here it is. Normal would be here. If I turn it this way, a normal foramen magnum should be somewhere in this area, like right in here. But it's moved all the way back. If it's any further back, it's completely out of the skull. Let me show this to you. See that? There's the foramen magnum. This is where the spinal column attaches to the skull. Here's the occipital plate. Look how close it is. It should be really moved this way at least an inch. So something is going on here. And this is, we posited that because of where the foramen magnum was, that the neck might have had extra vertebrae. We don't know because we don't have a complete skeleton. It's just, you know, nerve-wracking. Also, so The foramen magnum position is different. In fact, Rick Woodward, one of our archaeologists, he's going for his PhD, by the way, wrote a wonderful chapter in my book, Nephilim Hybrids, about the placement of the foramen magnum. So something's going on here. There seems to be genetic manipulation by an outside agency. And we have proof of it. We have way too many skulls that we've got photographs of showing the placement of the foramen magnum, which just shouldn't be there. So let me take another question. This is from Charlie. He goes, questions for the man. Dear LA, two questions. Did you compose your intro music? That's boom, ba ba ba ba ba ba. Yes, I composed that. That riff is about 40 years old, believe it or not. Oh, we've got live email. I wonder who this is. Ooh, okay. We'll just turn this off, and I'll get to this a little bit later. And so here it is. I composed that in my 20s. I was, I think, 20, probably 21, 22, that riff. And, of course, I about 8-9 years ago, I worked it into the theme that we use for Acceleration Radio. So, yes, I did compose it, and there you have it. Question number two, I know there are more angels than we can count, but could it be that the 200 that fell with Satan were a third of the 600 extra powerful angels, like a higher class than the average entry-level angel? If he can take a third of the angels, whatever their class, they must not be very intelligent. I mean, if a mere mortal like you and me can understand the difference between God and Satan, one would think an angel could figure that out. Thanks. Listening to you was like listening to my closest friend. Love your openness. Your bro, Charlie. Thanks, Charlie. I really appreciate the kudos and thanks for listening to Acceleration Radio. But look, here's the deal. When we get into the rebellion where Satan somehow convinces a third of the angels to follow him, that's bizarre. And I got to tell you, Charlie, I have no answers. There's no easy answer. I don't believe the earth is 6,000. I don't believe the universe is 6,000 years old. I believe this creation is very close to that, but I would push it back more like 12,000. And the flood happened about 12,000 years ago. So, which skewed all the dating. The universe and this earth is far older than that. The angelic hosts maybe millions of years old by Earth time. And, you know, please don't write me and start jumping up and down. The fact is we don't know. And it doesn't interfere with anything with creation and the 6 days of creation. I get all that. But the 6,000-year thing just doesn't work for me because you don't create angels on day one and then, you know, by day six they're rebelling. The seeds of that rebellion took perhaps aeons to take hold. When it did, literally, hell was created at that point. The enemy is very conniving. The enemy's strategy, having been a Christian for 36 years and having been walking like this and seeing the way I'm hit, what the enemy will throw at me, he is the father of lies. He enticed Eve. And he will entice and tempt you and me. That's what he does. He seeks to rob, kill, and destroy. He is a liar. He is a murderer from the beginning. No truth is found in him. So he is a master at weaving, taking part of a truth and weaving it and twisting it into a full-blown lie. So what did he promise them? What did he promise them? And why would they just obey? And part of the reason for this is, and it's in my book, The Cosmic Chess Match, when Satan is in the garden with Adam and Eve, and that pronouncement from the Most High God comes down, and he basically says this, your seed, the seed of a serpent, Satan's seed, will be at enmity, at war with the seed of the woman. That sets up the rest of the biblical prophetic narrative. Seed of the woman, because Messiah, thousands of years later. But the seed of a serpent, three chapters later, completely is full-blown, the Nephilim are on the earth, in those days and also afterwards, when the sons of God, who are the B'nai HaElohim, always, in my opinion, always refers to the angelic host. Always. So the reason why, let me get a slurp here. The reason why this is happening is because Satan knows if he can contaminate the genome, which he almost succeeds in doing, Messiah will not be born, prophecy will not be fulfilled, God is a liar, follow me. This is the cosmic chess match. And I hope that answered your question. Anyway, I am going to sign off because I'm absolutely exhausted. This is your intrepid host, L.A. Marzulli, on the new Acceleration Radio on the Fringe Radio Network. I will see you back here again on Thursday. Don't forget, Hear the Watchman at the end of March. 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And please go to my YouTube channel, L.A. Marzulli, and subscribe. When you do that, we're up over 45,000 people have subscribed to our YouTube channel. 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Anyway, folks, thanks for watching. Thanks for listening tonight. I'm your intrepid host, L.A. Marzulli, on the brand new Fringe Radio Network. We'll see you again. And remember, folks, I'll see you on the air or in the air. Thanks for listening and watching.

0: From the high desert and the great American Southwest, I bid you all good evening, good morning, good afternoon, wherever you may be in the world's time zones, each and every one covered like a blanket by this program, Coast to Coast AM, the largest program of its type in the world. I'm Art Bell, and it's great to be here, an honor and a privilege to be escorting you through the weekend. The webcam photograph tonight, one that I shot a couple of hours ago, and that was, that's our little sweetheart Dolly, with my little sweetheart, trying to eat her hair. So, it's Sunday, going into Monday, and not good news in California. A gasoline tanker crashed and burst into flames, burned the San Francisco-Oakland Bay Bridge on Sunday, and it created so much heat that a whole stretch of the highway virtually melted and collapsed. Officials predicted a traffic nightmare for Bay Area commuters for weeks or months to come. Flames were 200 feet in the air. But get this, a truck's driver walked away from the scene with second-degree burns. No other injuries reported. It occurred at 3:45 in the morning. Officials said it could have been much deadlier had it occurred at a busier time. A man driving a dead woman's car shot a police officer, then opened fire in a parking lot in a mall Sunday. According to authorities, by the end of the day, four people, including that gunman, dead. The chaos ended when police shot the gunman to death outside a Target store inside Ward Parkway Center in South Kansas City. And again, just in case you were curious, many of us have said, you know, these kinds of mass shootings are on the increase. In fact, statistically, since the 1960s, they certainly are. Iran agreed Sunday to join the U.S. and other countries at a conference on Iraq this week, raising some hopes the government in Tehran would help stabilize its violent neighbor and stem the flow of guns and bombs over the border. In an apparent effort to drive home that point, the prime minister told an Iranian envoy that the persistent violence in Iraq, some of it carried out by the Shiite militias Iran is accused of arming, could spill over into neighboring countries, including those that are supposed to support the Iraq government. Now, the backlash has built up even before the first official release of former CIA Director George Tenet's memoir, with criticism about his version of the run-up to the Iraq War. Interrogation techniques and other events questioned. Secretary of State Condoleezza Rice on Sunday disputed Tenet's claim that the Bush administration, before the U.S.-led invasion in March of 2003, never had a serious debate about whether Iraq posed an imminent threat or whether to tighten existing sanctions. Prime Minister Olmert is going to face criticism in Jerusalem when a government commission releases its first findings Monday on last year's inconclusive war in Lebanon, raising pressure on the Israeli leader to step down. Leaked sections of findings prompted a new round of resignation calls Sunday from both the opposition and members of Olmert's governing coalition. Al Gore condemned Canada's new plan to reduce greenhouse gases. He says it is, quote, a complete and total fraud because it lacks any specifics, gives industry a way to actually increase emissions. Under the initiative announced Thursday, Canada actually aims to reduce the current level of greenhouse gas emissions 20% by 2020, but the government acknowledged it would not meet its obligations under the Kyoto Protocol, which requires 35 industrialized countries to cut greenhouse gas emissions by just 5% below 1990 levels by 2012. I'm still extremely excited about yesterday's announcement, or the one I read yesterday, I guess I had to say, of the new planet that has been found, the Earth-like planet, a mere 20.5 light years from our very own Earth. All right, all that said, in a moment, we'll be back with some of the rest of the news. We have now lost tens of billions of bees, according to an estimate by the Bee Inspectors of America, a national group that tracks beekeeping. So far, no one can say what's causing the bees to become disoriented and fail to return to their hives. We had a video yesterday of some of them just flopping around on a parking lot. It was pretty hard to watch, actually. As with any great mystery, a number of theories, of course, have been posed. Many seem to researchers to be more science fiction than science. People have blamed genetically modified crops, cell phone towers, high voltage transmission lines, and lots more. Or even a secret plot by Russia, Osama bin Laden and such, to bring down American agriculture. Or, as some blogs have asserted, the rapture of bees in which God has recalled them to heaven. Actually, I think that was suggested on this program. The volume of theories is totally mind-boggling, according to Diana Fox Foster, a scientist at Pennsylvania State University, with Jeffrey S. Pettis, and another scientist from the United States Department of Agriculture. Dr. Cox Foster is leading a team of researchers who are trying to find answers to explain colony collapse disorder, the name given for the disappearing bee syndrome. Clearly, there's an urgency to solve this, Dr. Cox Foster said. We're trying to move as quickly as we can. Dr. Fox Foster and fellow scientists who are at a two-day meeting to discuss early findings and future plans with government officials have been focusing on the two most likely suspects, a virus, a fungus, or a pesticide. About 60 researchers from North America sifted the possibilities in a meeting today. Now, this is interesting. Genetic testing at Columbia University has apparently revealed the presence of multiple microorganisms in bees from hives or colonies that are in decline, suggesting that something is weakening their immune system. In fact, the researchers have actually found some fungi in the affected bees that, get this, are also found in humans whose immune systems have been suppressed by AIDS or cancer. That, says Dr. Cox Foster, is extremely unusual. Meanwhile, samples were sent to an agricultural department lab in North Carolina this month to screen for 117 chemicals, particular suspicion falling on a pesticide that France banned out of concern that it may have been decimating bee colonies. Concern is also mounting among public officials. There are so many of our crops that require pollination, said Dennis Cardoza, a California Democrat whose district includes the state's central agricultural valley and who also presided last month at a congressional hearing on the bee issue. Quote, we need an urgent call to arms to try and ascertain what's really going on with the bees and bring as much science as we can possibly bring to bear on the problem. Thus far, colony collapse disorder has now been found in 27 states, according to Bee Alert, Inc. That's a company monitoring the problem. A recent survey of 13 states showed that 26% of beekeepers had lost at least half their bee colonies between September and March. And, of course, you all well know by now the quote from Einstein that when the bees go, humans have 4 years and no more. Stark warnings over the damaging effects of impending climate change were underlined just this last Friday in the fourth assessment of the Intergovernmental Panel on Climate Control Change. Warming of the climate system is unequivocal, as is now evident from observations of increases in global average air and ocean temperatures, widespread melting of snow and ice, and rising global mean sea levels, according to the report Climate Change 2007, the physical science basis. The paper reiterates the body's earlier conclusion that climate change is a consequence of rising atmospheric concentrations of human-made greenhouse gases like carbon dioxide, methane, and nitrous oxide. Global atmospheric concentration of greenhouse gases have increased markedly as a result of human activities since 1750 and now far exceed pre-industrial levels. The global increase in carbon dioxide concentrations are primarily due to fossil fuel use and land use change, while those of methane and nitrous oxide are primarily due to agriculture. You may have heard a very rare earthquake shook households in southeast England on Saturday. It toppled chimneys, caused power cuts, and alarmed residents. The tremor, which the British Geological Survey, BGS, said hit 4.3 on the Richter scale, not much, but if you're in England where the ground is rock solid, it's a lot, struck just after 8:15 a.m., but left one woman suffering a minor head and neck injury, which did require her going to the hospital. A pilot has reported seeing two UFOs near the island of Guernsey in the UK. The BBC describes them as bright yellow flat disc shapes, at least twice the size of a Boeing 737. Besides being seen by pilot Ray Boyer, the UFOs were also seen by the plane's passengers and by other nearby planes. BBC quotes British UFO researcher John Spencer as saying, quote, "These types of sightings have been reported by pilots, generally accepted to be reliable and sensible observers since the 1940s, and they have excited attention to this very day. Such light effects are often popularly thought to represent alien visitors, but to many UFO researchers, well, they believe they more likely represent natural atmospheric phenomena not yet fully understood by science. However, a similar encounter in 1978 over the Bass Straits in Australia, where the pilot was in radio contact with the ground throughout, resulted in the pilot never being heard from again. So these phenomena remain important to be studied. And by the way, guess who has seen a UFO? Actually, several. That would be Mick Jagger of the Rolling Stones. Luckman said, Mick Jagger has been very involved with the subject of UFOs now for years. I didn't know that. In 1968, he went camping in Glastonbury when his then-girlfriend, singer Marianne Faithfull, remember her, and encountered both of them, I guess, a rare, luminous, cigar-shaped mothership. Around the same time, Mick had a UFO detector installed at his British estate. Isn't that interesting? Then it kept going off whenever he left home, indicating the presence of strong electromagnetic activity in the immediate area. The now 63-year-old singer also sighted a UFO over the crowd during the Rolling Stones' infamous 1969 Altamont concert in California. Mick is not the only member of that band to believe in aliens. The guitarist, Keith Richards, also admitted to, in quotes, seeing a few. Now, this is kind of interesting, and I thought I would relate it to you and...
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0: And see how you took it. Dr. Laura Schlesinger, you may know her. Very popular radio personality who dispenses advice to people who call in on her radio show. Recently, she said that as an observant Orthodox Jew, homosexuality is an abomination according to Leviticus 18:22 and cannot be condoned under any circumstance. The following purports to be an open letter to Dr. Laura penned by an East Coast resident, which was posted on the internet some time ago. And I think it's a riot. Dear Dr. Laura, thank you for doing so much to educate people regarding God's law. I've learned a great deal from your show, and I try to share the knowledge with as many people as I can. When someone tries to defend the homosexual lifestyle, for example, I simply remind them that Leviticus 18:22 clearly states it to be an abomination. End of debate. I do need some advice from you, however, regarding some of the other specific laws and how to follow them. When I burn a bull on the altar as a sacrifice, I know it creates a pleasing odor for the Lord, as in Leviticus 1:9. The problem is my neighbors. They claim the odor is not pleasing to them. Should I smite them? I would like to sell my daughter into slavery, as sanctioned in Exodus 21:7. In this day and age, what do you think would be a fair price for her? I know that I am allowed no contact with a woman while she is in her period of menstrual uncleanliness, Leviticus 15:19-24. Problem is, how do I tell? I've tried asking, but most women take offense. Leviticus 25:44 states, I may indeed possess slaves, both male and female, provided that they are purchased from neighboring nations. A friend of mine claims this applies to Mexico, but not Canadians. Can you clarify, why can I not own a Canadian? I have a neighbor who insists on working on the Sabbath. Exodus 35:2 clearly states that he should be put to death. Am I morally obligated to kill him myself? A friend of mine feels that even though eating shellfish is an abomination, Leviticus 11:10, it is a lesser abomination than homosexuality. I don't agree. Can you settle this, please? Leviticus 21:20 states, I may not approach the altar of God if I have a defect in my sight. I have to admit, I wear reading glasses. Does my vision have to be 20/20, or is there a bit of wiggle room here? Most of my male friends get their hair trimmed, including the hair around their temples. Even though this is expressly forbidden by Leviticus 19:27, how should they die? Now, I know Leviticus 11:6-8, that touching the skin of a dead pig makes me unclean, but may I still play football if I wear gloves? My uncle has a farm. He violates Leviticus 19:19 by planting two different crops in the same field, as does his wife by wearing garments made of two different kinds of thread, specifically cotton polyester blends. He also tends to curse and blaspheme a lot. Is it really necessary that we go to all the trouble of getting the whole town together to stone them? Leviticus 24:10-16. Couldn't we just burn them to death at a private family affair like we do with people who sleep with their in-laws? Leviticus 20:14. I know you've studied these things extensively, so I'm confident you can help. Thanks again for reminding us that God's word is eternal and unchanging. A fan named Moishi. There you have it. The Bible was quite specific, wasn't it? All right, we're going to take some calls, talk to some of you, unscreened, open line calls. Rules are, have something interesting to say. Say it directly and distinctly if possible. But above all, when I answer and say you're on the air, by all means, turn your radio off. West of the Rockies, 1-800-618-8255. East of the Rockies, 800-825-5033. First-time callers, area code 818-501-4721. Wildcard line, folk, area code 818-501-4109, 4109. And if you're outside the country, no problem. Toll-free it is at 800-893-0903. Let's do it. West of the Rockies, you are on the air.
2: How are you doing this evening, Art?
0: Very well, sir.
2: All right, I'd like to respond a little bit to the statements that you made about Leviticus.
0: Yes.
2: To the individual. It was interesting writing. Let him know, you know, that a lot of things in the Bible are now manifesting themselves today, and I'd rather be on the side of good versus jokes. But the real reason why I'm calling you is that, have you heard of this worldwide movement for justice that is sweeping the planet right now? I found some information on Google and YouTube, and if you get a chance, go to it, and your listeners go to it, because something is in the works, and it's absolutely fantastic, and I think
0: it's going to... Wait, with regard... Justice with regard to what?
2: All right, when I saw this particular piece, it had to do with General Electric's and NBC, and had to do with the 78 million baby boomers and everybody else on the planet in terms of boycotting both companies.
0: In terms of
2: this organization that had presented some projects to NBC, and they were basically ripped off. And this particular worldwide movement of justice.
0: Wait! It's important that we understand. Some organization unnamed presented some projects unnamed to NBC that rejected them. I don't understand.
2: Oh no! It was more than that. It seemed that NBC had initiated, from what this particular gentleman was saying on the tape, malpractice, fraud, attempted theft, and racism, and General Electric.
0: All right. Well, that's reaching a little bit. I'm sorry. I'm not going to continue with that because I have no idea what this gentleman is talking about, and he's making very specific allegations of a sort that that I simply can't confirm right now. So I'll see what I can do. I'll take a look. A worldwide push for justice of some kind because of something unnamed. Anyway, I'll take a look and see what we can find. All right, unscreened open line calls. Anything you want to talk about is fair game. And we'll come back and begin to pick more of you from the lineup in a moment. Coming up next hour, Ryan Wood. Ryan will talk about things like why saucers crash. He'll talk about the Majestic documents. He's an expert on that, whether they're real or fake. And I'm really interested in why saucers crash. He's a crash retrieval kind of guy. He will talk about several specific crashes, so that you have to look forward to. Coming up next, more of all of you. All right, as promised, here we go. Wildcard line, you are on the air.
3: Oh, great. That's so great.
0: yes.
3: All right, I have a short story and then a question for you, Art.
0: All right,
3: on Friday evening, I was riding a bicycle, and I have a bike with coaster brakes, and so you need the chain to be on to brake. So I was riding with a group of about 100 people, and we were going down a hill, and my brakes went out while I was going down a rather steep hill, and I started careening, and I had to go into oncoming traffic to avoid all the bikes ahead of me, and I was maybe 6 inches away from getting decapitated by a side view mirror. And the rest of the night, it was the strangest sort of spiritual experience I think I've ever had in my life. It felt like I should be dead. Like I was kind of, it was just a very strange spiritual experience.
0: Have you considered the possibility that you were killed?
3: That what?
0: That you were killed.
3: Yes, I did, right afterwards, actually.
0: Oh. That was out of the blue. I didn't realize I'd get a yes, but, I wonder if people die in an accident of that kind, whether sometimes they don't realize it for, perhaps several days.
3: That's what it felt like. It felt like maybe I was on my way to the hospital or I was in a coma or something, and it was a dream that I had actually lived because it was so close. I mean, I was going 25 down that hill. It was incredible. I have never felt anything like that in my life.
0: If you did, this is definitely one of the most interactive EVPs we've had to date, so we'll save it.
3: Okay.
0: Anyway, I'm glad you didn't get decapitated by somebody's rear view mirror. Yeah, close calls. Close calls. I wonder about that. I really do wonder about that. There are times, many stories I've had, people that, for example, wonder about that. There are times, many stories I've had, people that, for example,

0: today?
1: Very well indeed. Where are you, sir?
0: I'm calling you from Phoenix, Arizona. Art, I want to say, first of all, on behalf of many Americans, let me thank you for what you're doing, Art. Your medium, actually, you know, it just reaches out to so many people. It has for me for years and years and years.
1: It is. It is a very different kind of program, and I hope it survives me. I hope it survives for a very long time because there's simply nothing like it.
0: Well, I tell you what, you know, I've been listening to you for years, man. I'm a truck driver, and your program has inspired me, and I'll continue to listen on. I want to tell you a story. Years ago, when I lived in El Paso, Texas, I had a really strange experience, and I'll tell you, this one will give you the heebie-jeebies. I lived in an apartment complex, and one night I was coming home from work, and I heard the strangest sound. All of a sudden, things just got really, really quiet, and I heard this tapping, and it really frightened me very, very badly, and I wondered what it was, and this was like in the year of 1985. Five or something like that. That was about the time that the Alamogordo Air Base in that area there. And I remember that hearing stories about, you know, UFOs and that kind of thing in that area. And it sort of scared me, you know?
1: A tapping. What do you mean? Just tapping?
0: Well, it was all of a sudden, it just seemed like it got really, really quiet. You just really couldn't hear the sound of night at all.
1: Right.
0: And you know how night sounds. There's a certain sound to the night time. It was really, like really in the wee hours of the morning, about 2:30, 3 o'clock in the morning. And it was really, really strange. All of a sudden, it was just this tapping in the ground. And it got
1: in the ground.
0: Yeah, it sounded like it was tapping in the ground. You know, I kind of got, like, really frightened about it, you know, and I thought, wow, what is this?
1: Well, I'm with you. Ground sounds are really weird. This area, as well as in New Mexico, we've actually had it here. I had a friend across town. I've told this story previously. A very good friend across town here. And we've had this humming sound, not a tap, but a hum, kind of like the Taos hum going on. And my friend had built a porch, and in doing so, he had sunk a couple of very large, I don't know, 2x6s or whatever they are, way into the ground. And it was so bad at night, it disrupted the house and his sleep so badly at night that he actually had to tear the porch down. So I have no idea what we're doing underground in this area or what might be going on in New Mexico, but there's something under our feet moving. It's doing something. I can imagine that our government has all kinds of projects that burrow into the ground at various depths and perhaps parallel at some point, and if they're going under you, you're definitely going to feel it. Now, what they're doing down there and why they're doing it, I have not the slightest. West of the Rockies, you're on the air.
2: Hello?
1: Hello.
2: Yes, I was calling to tell you a funny story.
1: Okay, turn your radio off, please.
2: Okay.
1: Always number one.
2: Well, basically, I had a dream a while back ago about me kind of leaving my body and kind of going down into the earth.
1: It might not have been a dream. You might have left your body. You know about out of body, right?
2: Yeah, I sure do. But the funny thing about it was that I kind of realized that the earth was a sentient being to the fact that the core is like a molten, you know, core of metal,
1: mm-hmm.
2: and with the huge pressures of it spinning in the solar system, it has, like, its own intelligence, except it's, like, a very high-level intelligence.
1: I don't think that's an outrageous theory at all. The American natives, as you know, believe that the Earth is a living thing. And it does stand to reason that something of this mass may have a kind of intelligence that we don't know about. Or maybe it's not an intelligence. Maybe it's what we call Mother Nature. And as I've said many times, Mother Nature doesn't get mad or angry. She simply gets even. So when something gets out of kilter on Earth, the forces of nature tend to take a corrective action. Now, there's no anger or emotion involved in that, as there would be with a living human being. There's simply a corrective balance that's sought. Now, that can happen.

0: have quite devastating results. Wildcard Line, you're on the air. Hi.
1: Art.
0: Yes.
1: I can't believe it. I
0: try to believe
1: through it. To you.
0: You are on the air.
1: You are my hero. I'm a first-time caller, and I used to listen to you when I threw newspapers about 15 years ago. And I'm very nervous, but...
0: Well, calm down, take a deep breath, and just try and get it out.
1: I shall. I have sent you several emails, and I understand you probably get more emails than I could ever imagine. But I had an epiphany on March 25th. After a long drive home from Arizona, we went out there for spring break with some friends. And a big part of the epiphany was driving through the Indian nations there and finally seeing it for the sad reality that it is. And it just led me, and other things occurred during our spring break, which led me to my epiphany. But it was funny because at the very end of the trip, we were listening to you, and I had thought you'd gone off the air. I'm not throwing papers anymore, and I hadn't listened for maybe 4 or 5 years, and I know everything that's happened to you, and I'm sure sorry about all that, and I don't intend to go there, but it was ironic because my children were listening to it, and it was the night you were talking about the dream camp, and my daughter is 17 going to college next year, and she said, "Can I go to dream camp, Dad?" And it was just really cute, and I started talking to her about the Children of the Light because I always believed that both of my children are very much Children of the Light. They always have been. They're really, really special, special children. And not only that, but we're surrounded by special people. We live here in, we live in the mountains in Colorado. I don't want to be too specific, but, I might as well. We live in Bailey, where the incident occurred in September. And my daughter was actually friends with Emily, and even better friends with her brother, Casey. And I don't know that I should have even went there, but at any rate, I have a vision to change the world, Art, by teaching the children the ways of the Indians to begin with, and taking life backwards into a simpler time where there was no gray area. Everyone knew their role and their purpose, and I'm just so excited about it. What I did was I had a powwow on Easter, and I desperately tried to contact you before I did it, but it was very successful. And in spite of bad weather and not enough timing or time to plan on my part, but at any rate, I had 21 Children of the Light there. And give me 1 second here. I'm sorry, I had to remove my headphones. And are you with me still?
0: I'm listening.
1: Okay, and we did a really neat 45-minute powwow where we just talked about real simple values. I've been inspired by God, and I really believe I'm a vehicle of God, and He's given me a very simple philosophy to teach children, and real simply, it starts with 1-0, and then it goes to 2. The 1-0 is one God, and 2 E's, which is everything and everyone, and then 8 S's, somehow, sometime, something, somewhere, some more, summer, and I'm really all over the place right now. So
0: all right, I'll tell you what, hold it right there. I'm going to agree with you that our children are our future. And that if we don't eventually go back to some of the original values that we've, I don't know, they've just sort of worn away, haven't they? They haven't died a quick death, they've just sort of worn away. We did a whole show on this not very long ago on what's wrong with our country, what's wrong with the world right now. And I remain convinced that this wonderful technological world that we live in now has succeeded in isolating people to the point where they're not interacting with each other any longer. They're interacting at an arm's length or more. You can now go onto the internet and write something about somebody without taking any responsibility for what you write at all, and put a little handle instead of your name. not take any responsibility, communicate across large distances, but not face-to-face. So, I don't know, the world has changed in a lot of somewhat negative ways, and either we move a little bit in the opposite direction, or I think we face a very uncertain future, and certainly the only way it's going to change is going to be with our children. So he's right about that as well. Wildcard Line, you're on the air.
2: Hello, Art. This is Joe from L.A. It's a pleasure to speak to you again. I just want to pile on another B story to the mounting stories.
0: Sure.
2: July of 2006, myself and some friends were walking along Zuma Beach in Malibu. For those of your listeners that don't know, it's arguably the most famous beach in Malibu. And
0: what is all that?
2: Excuse me?
0: What is all that?
2: I have a radio. Hold on one.
0: Okay. Turn it down for just the time you're on the air here.
2: And I apologize for that, Art. Anyway, I'm highly allergic to bees. I was walking along Zuma Beach, and I walked the whole distance of this beach, and I see all of these bees just washing out of the water. All of them on their backs, all of the legs up in the air flailing. And I'm being conscious of the bees since I'm allergic, and I'll be damned if I wasn't all the way at the end and I stepped dead on one of the bees on my right big toe. And for a moment, I just started cussing and because I knew what the impending reaction was going to be.
0: Mm-hmm.
2: And nothing happened. The bee was very much alive when it stung me, and absolutely nothing happened, Art. And we heard nothing about it on the news here in L.A. Nothing was reported locally. Nothing was put in the beach reports, nothing. And I mean thousands and thousands of bees washing out of the ocean just in the surf. So anyway, nothing, no questions really. I just want to put that out there, and I'll listen to you on the radio. Thank you.
0: All right. Thank you very much for the call. Well, I have no idea what to say about this whole bee matter, except I suspect Einstein was correct, and they better find an answer pretty soon. I really don't think that I've ever seen a mystery of this magnitude drag on this long. We don't really have the answers yet. Many think they might have this answer or that answer, but we still don't know, do we? And one would think with all the little bee autopsies that are going on and all of the intense science being trained on this problem, that we would have some sort of answer by now, but we don't. And I guess we better find out pretty quickly, or we're in deep doo-doo. Wildcard Line, you're on the air. Hi.
3: Art, what an honor it is to speak with you, sir.
0: Thank you.
3: I'm calling to you from the great Show Me State of Missouri. It was an honor to have George Norrie here for several weeks. And I wanted to tell you a story. When I was a child, hearing the story about these UFOs over in Britain, reminded me of something that I saw when I was a child. My brother, who's a couple years younger than I, and his best friend were all together and happened to be sitting on his front porch. All at the same time, we decided to look up in the air, and we see three lights. And we're like, okay, well, maybe this is an airplane or something of that nature. But they were flying in the form of a triangle.
0: Mm.
3: Well, as soon as they got over us, they came into a straight line. And two of them on the end switched positions, then they formed a triangle back and zipped off across the horizon.
0: Hmm.
3: Have you ever heard of anything like that, any type of formation switching with UFOs?
0: Yes. Yes, of course I have. And the guest we have coming on in this next hour is going to talk exactly about that sort of thing. Of course I've heard of it. We've had, my God, millions of reports of triangles, of things that have been in formation, shifted formation, morphed, done everything you can imagine. Millions of reports of UFOs, and we still can't nail it down.
3: Yes, we just, and then once we finally saw them, all three of us looked at each other, kind of like, did you see that? And just to make sure that nobody was messing with the others. And to this day, we can all still recall that night. But it's been a great honor talking to you, sir, and I'll continue on listening.
0: All right. Thank you very, very much for the call. You know, the fact that we found this planet 20 and a half light years away from Earth that has Earth-like temperatures, That much they can definitely confirm. They can determine by the distance from the sun and all the rest of it what the temperatures on this Earth-like planet with atmosphere would be. And it's got billions, with a B, billions of years of potential evolution ahead of us. Now, you've seen what we've done in the last 100 years, haven't you? What do you suppose we're going to do in the next billion years, assuming we survive? So, if there are Earth-like planets, it's probable there is life. If there's life that's been around longer than we have, it's very probable that life has figured out a way to get here. It's also very probable, in my opinion, that we're being, at the very least, observed. And they may not like what they see. From the high desert in the great American Southwest, I'm Art Bell. It is a beautiful, balmy night in the desert, nigh on to 6 minutes after 11 o'clock at night. Currently 79.2 degrees outside, very dry, just absolutely beautiful. Coming up, Ryan Wood. He earned a Bachelor of Science degree in Mathematics and Computer Science from California Polytechnic State University. He has worked for Intel, Digital Equipment, Toshiba, and two Silicon Valley startups. He has developed and executed advertising and promotion campaigns, direct mail programs, and telemarketing in both consumer businesses and industrial products. He currently manages the content of a website, which is www.majesticdocuments.com. And he has completed a documentary entitled The Secret. Ryan has also published two books and a CD-ROM dealing with the Majestic documents and their authenticity. As a UFO investigator with MUFON, he has chosen to specialize in the strategic problems of ufology, such as unquestionable proof and improved media acceptance. So coming up in a moment, Ryan Wood. Ryan Wood, welcome back to Coast AM.
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0: Good to have you. All right. How in the world, Ryan, did you get involved with ufology in the very first place?
4: Well, I can blame it on my father or compliment him for it. He started studying UFOs when he was a research director at McDonnell Douglas, and you know, as a 10-year-old, I was exposed a little bit to it, and then when I was 15, Stan Friedman came to dinner, and
0: really?
4: I got a lot more exposure. And since that time, we've been working for the past 15 years or so on UFO documents, primarily, and crashes. And so it's been a fun, you know, relationship with my father about UFOs.
0: Okay, well, we're going to kind of divide this between UFO documents and crashes. Let's begin with the documents. You know, the Majestic documents have been around a long time, and I wonder now, I've always wondered, if they were legit, or if some are legit and some are not. How do you sift through that?
4: Well, the process of authenticating a document can be very complex. It's sort of document unique. But you look at the basic things of, well, where did you get it? Most of that is pretty muddy, where you're getting photocopies. But some cases we have original documents where you can do forensic tests just the way the FBI would do, and that's very powerful and useful. And then you start looking at the content, what does it say, and is the order of things correct, and are there any weird anachronisms or problems?
0: Do you actually have original copies of any of the Majestic documents?
4: Well, yeah, there's the what's called the Bowen manuscript, which is, 350-page document, of which the Air Force chapter is stamped top secret magic. And that's all original onion skin documents that are, you know, as far as we can tell, they're old and authentic. And what's fascinating about those, besides being an interesting history that was created by Vernon Bowen back in the 55, 56 time frame, it was sort of a 10-year look at UFOs, and he sent it to the Air Force about that time for review, and the Air Force kept it and said, no, don't publish it, and then anonymously was mailed to Tim Cooper's mailbox in, like, 2000 or 1999, and returned, in essence. And that's all original.
0: Okay, a lot of the audience will not be familiar with the Majestic documents. Can you capsulize for us essentially what information or the high points of the information in those documents?
4: Yeah, well, it's the Majestic documents have come from seven different sources from 1984 onward, comprising some 3,500 pages of documents that all talk about extraterrestrial entities, technology recovery, craft analysis from Roswell. Some of them are very juicy, so to speak, and wow, and arresting, and some of them are very pedestrian and bureaucratic, where one person's writing a memo to another person about, what do we do with this organization's ET parts, sort of. So that's the quick nutshell of it. The manual, the Special Operations Manual, is one of the ones that we've authenticated the most thoroughly, and it is also one of the most compelling and gripping, just from the title, Extraterrestrial Entities, Technology, Recovery, and Disposal. And it's a 32-page how-to manual of how to pick up the bodies, how to keep the public in the dark, how to manage a crash retrieval circa April 1954.
0: Wow. You believe these to be authentic?
4: This particular manual, I would go to 99.9%, and my dad would probably say 96.7% or something. You know, we've studied it every which way to Sunday, from every word to every nuance to type to other documents inside the archives, and every place we look, we have not found showstoppers or real problems, and we've verified all sorts of subtleties of the hot lead printing press and interviewed people that were in the government printing office that looked at this. The one guy who wrote the style manual for the Special Operations Manual flipped through the originals and said, wow, I think this is real. Well, the Z's are raised off the line, which is an artifact of the monotype modern hot lead printing press that was in use back in the 50s. And it's just some really obscure subtleties that say, yeah, I think this is totally...
0: All right, even if something can be authenticated as having been produced or copied in the 50s, doesn't make it authentic. So what else do you look for? I mean, you look for...
4: Well, yeah, I mean, can you unequivocally say that none of this is faked? I mean, could the CIA, KGB, et cetera, fake this stuff? And the answer is, yeah, they could. They'd have to spend a lot of time and money and effort and sophistication. But then you realize, well, why do this program of fakery for...
0: Right.
4: Close to 30 years, 32 or 3 years, with so many mixed purposes and messages, all to sort of say to the Soviets or the Red Chinese, don't mess with us, we got ET technology, or we'll fry your tail. It seems, when I interview experts in psychological warfare, graduates of the JFK Special Warfare Center down by Fort Bragg, who spent their whole life in military psyops, and they look at this stuff and say, wow, this is like really rotten stuff for psychological warfare. There's so many different messages.
0: Actually, though, you did just lay down a fairly decent motive. If the Soviets actually thought we had extraterrestrial technology, something really far beyond any... I mean, look what happened when they thought we were deploying Star Wars. Scared the hell out of them. Virtually right. Caused them to throw up their hands. So
4: yeah, and I agree. That is a very good point, Art, and it definitely could be a motive, but... The question in my mind is, how would they do it? Would they bother to create a ruckus in the public arena rather than simply slip it to one of their agents to, you know, get it
0: well,
4: in?
0: They might. They actually might create a public ruckus. Why not? In fact, for example, Roswell. Why not create a Roswell, get it going, and then produce some secret documents, leak them somehow to the Soviet Union, and just scare the you-know-what out of them?
4: Yeah, it's possible. It just seems like a lot of extra work and risk that you don't know could all come unraveled, rather than targeting one or two of our agents or double agents to leak intelligence information into those agencies or into those governments.
0: Well, I know Stanton believes them to be authentic.
4: Yeah, and I think most reasonable people that look at it and start to see the breadth and sophistication and complexity start to say, you know, it's got to be genuine. Maybe not every single one, but there's so much smoke, there's got to be some fire here.
0: Mm-hmm. And how much time have you actually spent on all of this in trying to authenticate the documents, going over them? I mean, it's been years, right?
4: Right. Well, I think we started off in 96. I would say that between my father and I, we probably have one full-time man year at it.
0: Time.
4: Yeah, and so there's a lot of... And then there's other people that help, too, that contribute and look at different sections. And there's still a lot more to go.
0: You do this in addition to some sort of full-time job. What do you do for a living, Ryan?
4: Well, I'm in the energy business and actually sell energy conservation equipment for... I sell to two corporate energy managers and large big box retail. So it's mostly motors and controls and some exotic lighting and so forth. But it's all very normal energy business and sales.
0: Okay. All right. Can you tell us where any hardware might now be? Where we're keeping it? For a long time, we thought there was something, and I think there certainly was, being kept at Area 51. We don't know where it is now. Mm-hmm. And for that matter, bodies or biological entities of some sort, what do you know?
4: Well, I mean, the documents point to the fact that the Area 51... S4 area, the Wright-Patterson Blue Lab, those were the areas where they specify specifically to take parts and so forth. Beyond that, all I have is what your listening audience has and rumor and speculation. But I think that something that's not talked about much and is very much a hotbed of UFO activity is the White Sands Proving Grounds and the area in the upper corner of White Sands Proving Grounds, upper northwest corner, what's called Area 29. And this area, which was called Area 29 because one of the leaked photographs that came to us, there was a big black X in this corner of White Sands, and the person who leaked it wrote Area 29. And when I started looking at Area 29 and going through all the roads using Google Earth and trying to look at the various things that are happening, doing some remote viewing targets in that area, I discovered all sorts of fascinating things. One day I was just elated because I found a convoy of, must have been 10 or 15 semi-tractor trailers in a 1998 aerial photograph going into the side of a mountain.
0: Really?
4: Yeah. And right in Area 29. And so we know that everything really important is underground. I mean...
0: Yeah, we were just talking about underground a little earlier. As you know, there have been all kinds of hums heard in New Mexico, and for that matter, in the area in which I live here in Nevada.
4: Mm-hmm.
0: We really have felt these things going on underground. So the government or somebody, since I can't really pin it down to the government for sure, just a strong suspicion, is doing something underground. They're boring. They're doing something. And you really have a photograph of a convoy going into a mountain.
4: Oh, yeah, yeah. I actually, during one of the breaks, I'll try to email it to you.
0: Okay.
4: And see if we can, you know, get it posted so people can look at it or something. But that's one particularly fascinating area. There's two interlocking pentagon shapes of roads. These are of roads.
0: Yes.
4: Deliberate pentagon shapes in this corner of Area 29 on White Sands. You know, why? I don't know.
0: Is this something that people can go to Google Earth themselves now and identify?
4: Sure.
0: It is.
4: Yeah, give it a whirl. I don't. You want to look in the very much near the Trinity Burst site. And 20 miles south-southeast of Socorro, or, 5 miles west of Oscura Peak. But up in that...
0: Do you actually have any latitude-longitude figures for people to make it easier?
4: Yeah, I can probably dig those up here. Let me try to hunt those down, and I'll give them to you in a bit.
0: Yeah, all right. Very good. You know, one important question that you said you can answer is why, and I'm very curious about this, why saucers or extraterrestrial craft crash at all? One would imagine with that kind of technology, something as simple as a lightning bolt or anything that we would throw at them would not cause any harm at all.
4: Yeah, that's the common thinking is that, you know, how can they travel across the universe and screw up so badly as to crash here?
0: Right.
4: And why would a little lightning bolt or, you know, a little artillery shell bother them? The answers are, it seems like they do bother them. They bothered the artillery shells during the... Battle of L.A., where a couple of UFOs crashed, one in the ocean, one in the San Bernardino Mountains. It, from one of the documents, shows that the artillery shells did bother them, did cause things to crash. The other object or idea, really, is that these are simply probes from another planet, galaxy, civilization, and they may not have the weapons defense that you would normally associate with, one of our jet fighters. One of the little UAVs that fly around Iraq all the time is subject to a bullet very easily. And they may have the same thing. It's a question of economics. Is it why send your most expensive stuff to a little planet like Earth to just gather some data that they want? So the idea of remote piloted vehicles, the idea of we shoot them down and some standing orders to do that, the idea of radar or interfering with their navigation or communication system somehow was foreign and weird, And I think that's potentially very real possibility. You can't eliminate the idea of deliberate seeding of the planet.
0: I know you've studied a number of alleged crashes. Are you pretty well personally convinced that these really were crashes of craft from elsewhere?
4: Well, my book, Magic Eyes Only, and associated website, magiceyesonly.com, reviews 74 UFO crashes from around the world.
0: Exactly.
4: From 1897 to present. And I rate each one, basically, from a 50-50 sort of chance that it could be a real crashed vehicle, like you described, and something...
0: All it takes is one real one, Ryan. Has there been one real one? Hold your answer. We'll be right back. I don't for one second think that there's nothing going on. I've seen with my own eyes. I've had two really incredible sightings, and I'm not alone. There are millions and millions and millions of you who have seen these things. So there really is something in our skies. There's something in our skies that is not conventional aircraft. There's no question about it. What I've seen in both cases didn't resemble any sort of conventional anything that we've got or even have come close to it or has even been leaked, for example. Nothing. So something really is going on. If there's been so much as one crash in which we've recovered hardware and or biological entities, that's all it takes. It doesn't take 74 crashes. It only takes one real one. Ryan Wood, back in a moment. All right, Ryan's new book, Magic Eyes Only, reviews 74 UFO crashes and subsequent retrievals. Now, since that book, there have apparently been 10 more, and we'll try and cover what we can. But what I said, Ryan, was we only need one that's absolutely the real McCoy.
4: That's right.
0: And I wonder, of those 74, and I know you said you rated them, were there any that you rated beyond question?
4: Well, no, nothing's really beyond question. I mean, the ones that have the highest rating are the ones your audience is most familiar with. Kecksburg, Roswell, Shag Harbor, Aurora, Texas. Those are the... I think I may have missed one more, but there's five that are the 80 to 100% zone. And I'm by no means the expert in all those cases. There are many other experts, and I just sort of contacted them and compiled their most credible sort of evidence in the, 5 to 10 pages.
0: Mm-hmm.
4: Some of the entries are... very suggestive and interesting, that come directly from the National Archives. In one case down in Bolivia, in 76, we have declassified documents talking about a 4-meter metallic ovoid shape that crashed, and we even interviewed some of the military guys that were on the scene that packed it up and sent it back to Wright-Patterson.
0: Really?
4: Yeah.
0: All right. Now, I would be interested, for example, in some of those interviews, some of what was said in those interviews.
4: Yeah. Well, the challenge with that is that these are military security guys. And transportation specialists. They come in, they see it, and say, well, okay, it's smooth, I don't see any windows, portals, anything, 4 or 5 people can lift it up and put it on a truck. Their job is to pick up space junk for, on special task assignment through Project Moondust. And so they've done this for 5 years, and their comment was, oh yeah, once a year, a couple times a year, we get a call and we go out and it's not space junk. It's ET stuff. Mm-hmm. And they pack it up and ship it back.
0: Okay, and this stuff is currently, for the most part, going to Wright-Patt?
4: At the time of this one in 76,
0: it
4: went
0: was.
4: To Wright-Patterson. This was the only case. I mean, I'm working on another whole book on Project Moondust and Operation Bluefly. And that, the Moondust efforts to recover debris, I think, is the key opening in the government's armor, where we have hundreds of declassified pages, no speculation, that talk about suspicious craft and suspicious artifacts that could be ET material. They may not be, but the way it's handled, it's pretty darn interesting. And but that particular case in 76 in Bolivia is in my book Magic Eyes Only, which you can get through your website, get it on Amazon, and it's a powerful case.
0: Okay. What about one close to home here, something near Devil's Hole, Nevada, right?
4: Yeah. This is one of the new 10 or so that I'm working on. The story here, right on the border of the California-Nevada, near Devil's Hole, which is where the Death Valley National Monument is,
0: mm-hmm.
4: It's just up the road from Pahrump there.
0: That's right.
4: What caused my attention on this was Rich Dolan, in his book UFOs in the National Security State, had a short little mention of an article of a couple of prospectors that were mining, and a UFO whizzed over their head and crashed, and a couple little beings popped out and ran around.
0: Yeah.
4: And I felt that was interesting, and so then I looked up the newspaper article that referenced it. And then I did some more back digging. I went 3 or 4 days before that in other newspapers and found this sort of Genesis newspaper article before the disinformation guys got a hold of it, changed the names of the miners, changed the story, changed the location. And that was one that I've been working on and presented at the last Crash Retrieval Conference, which is was the last November in Las Vegas. But the story is, in essence, that a couple of miners were mining, and over their head comes this silver 24-foot diameter disc. This is in the middle of August, out in the desert, and crashes in front of them. Two little ETs pop out in sort of funny-looking headdress. They call them leather flying togs. This is, you know, a 1948 newspaper article. And they chase them for a little bit, but it gets so hot, they don't chase them very far.
0: Yeah, it's very hot in August here.
4: It's very hot in August. And the guy picks up a couple pieces of metal, takes it back to the Los Angeles Herald, which was the evening paper in L.A., shows the reporter the materials. The reporter shows his editor, I think writes a small article about it, and then tries to go back out to the desert to find the whole craft again, but can't. And I think it's because the military picked it up and took it away. And I've used several remote viewers and all the various resources I can muster, and I believe I've firmly identified the spot that this occurred out in the desert. But the critical thing is that you have to pull up parts, out of the ground. We believe there are parts that have been scattered around. Most have been picked up. But
0: are you at liberty to tell us exactly where, or is that something you keep to yourself?
4: That's something I keep to myself. I mean, it's approximately near Devil's Hole, you know. If you go in a two-mile circle from Devil's Hole, but you're on the Nevada side, it's there. But
0: that pretty well narrows it down, all right.
4: Yeah, it narrows it down. But it's looking for things in the desert was humbling. I've made 3 trips to that area.
0: Yes.
4: And I'm going back with a magnetometer crew as the next final step to hopefully get parts out of the ground. But without parts, you have just an interesting story. You know, it's got some newspaper articles. I think I've confirmed it. I've got some physical tracing going on. I've got the mining sites identified. It's mostly there, but I wouldn't rate it past a 50-50 sort of thing right now.
0: Okay.
4: But if I had some parts that were weird, then I would pop up to 80%.
0: Yeah, it's not, even if you get parts, Ryan, it's not a slam dunk.
4: I know.
0: In other words, you take them to a lab somewhere, as you well know or probably know, I had parts that were sent to me, and they were completely anomalous. We had them tested in Washington. But what you end up with at the end of the day is anomalous parts that are not from Earth. That does not, unfortunately, identify them any further than that.
4: Yeah.
0: That's where it stops. You need more. You need a part of a craft. You need some sort of biological entity. You need. I don't know what you need to finally nail this down.
4: Well, I think you need something that shows that it's. You need hieroglyphics or writing. You need an economic advantage. Ultimately, I mean, with the parts that you had, the layered bismuth magnesium stuff.
0: Very good.
4: That. If somebody could make that and there was a real economic advantage for semiconductors or for something like that and a patent and profit being generated, then there's a real economic engine to fund the research and to fund further investigations.
0: Some of the best labs in the country tried and they can't make it.
4: I know. And what better validation that it is truly special?
0: Well, that's the trouble. You do need better validation. We studied it. There's nothing like it on Earth. In fact, parts of it are not from Earth, clearly, and it can't be duplicated. But still, that's where it ends, Ryan.
4: Yeah, I know. It's got to be compelling, and to make it compelling, it's got to be part of a craft, it's got to have hieroglyphics on it, it's got to be visually exciting for the media, too, because having a bunch of PhD metallurgists debate something is about as exciting as watching paint dry.
5: The CIA and the FBI, under Obama's command, launched the attacks to shut down the original InfoWars. But InfoWars belongs to the people, and it's stronger than it's ever been. 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You're unstoppable, Paul Revere.

entourage to our arch enemy, communist China. Quite the images that you're seeing there on screen of your TV viewer, radio listeners. You'll get the play-by-play here with your chronicler. That's me, Alex Jones. It is Wednesday, the 13th of May, 2026. And it's like every day just gets more intense. This broadcast is a mega important transmission. And I don't even know which one of these huge stories to say is most important because they're all interconnected massively. You have the WEF, World Economic Forum, announcing AI will save humanity and is our God and is our Savior. They're all saying it. It's the official talking point. Like for the last year, it's we want your trust back. We're sorry about lying about COVID. You know, they always have their talking points. Oh, we need carbon taxes. You need to cut your son's penis off. Well, the new talking point is AI is your Savior. They actually say is the Savior, is your God. I mean, wow. Got all that over there. Tied into that, King Charles announces everyone will have a digital ID for the global tracking and carbon taxes and control and vaccine passports. Boom! In his little king outfit with the purple crown on. Can't make that up. And there's more. On that front, you've got Fink saying he just declares war on anybody, any town trying to block their data centers, coming in and slurping up the water and dumping toxic waste everywhere. And tripling everybody's power prices is already happening. That's insane. You have Gorka, that's now been made the head of counterterrorism, terrorism czar, literally saying that Tucker Carlson and Nick Fuentes are terrorists. And then the Breitbart editor's like, yeah, they need to be criminally investigated. They're foreign agents. So it's the new Russiagate, but using that on Trump's own supporters, now claiming they're Qatari or Iranian agents. And you know I'm on that list, too, they want to come after, as signaled by the president in those posts. So this is unbelievable. Meanwhile, this is all over mainstream Israeli television and newspapers. They have the whistleblowers that have gone public with the memos. Channel 13 reporting on it as well nationwide. Israel soldiers expose directives to execute all men in Gaza. Absolute cut-and-dry genocide. And then that ties into just total flip-outs on Fox News that Iran is worse than 9/11, even though they haven't hit us with a terror attack, and we've got to destroy them, and anybody that isn't for that is a traitor. That on the heels of Trump saying, I don't care about America's financial situation. That doesn't motivate me. Wow, that's not even on his radar screen. Talk about political suicide in the midterms. He can't be that ignorant. More massive evidence coming out. The Hunta virus is a staged hysteria. And they're definitely trying to roll out a whole new COVID 2.0. It's just unbelievable. The huge stories we've got. Meanwhile, Elon Musk paid millions to put up beautiful murals on the East Coast for the beautiful Ukrainian immigrant who was murdered by a psychotic who'd been let out of jail 40 times committing violent crimes, and now they're saying it's racist and taking down her murals. Remember, she got stabbed to death. Unbelievable. And so much more today, and big guests, and your calls. It is all coming up. But remember, this is a participation sport. Start your engines in the info war. Take the live feeds from Real Alex Jones on X and rumble.com/The Alex Jones Show live on Rumble and share them now. And tell people all about those radio stations you're listening to. You've got all the power. Unleash it. It's an info war. Loose your... Do you think I'm going to sell you something that doesn't really work? I always ask people, they never know the answer. Even salesmen, I go, who's the best salesman? Who's the smartest salesman? Who are the most successful salesmen? The best salesman, a smart salesman, goes and finds what is the hottest, best product that's in demand. It sells itself. I promote freedom. I promote liberty. I promote what I think is good. My marketing strategy, if I like something, I think it's great, and

I research it, that puts it on you. You are insane if you don't get our ultra methylene blue, the very best doctor. You're insane if you don't get our methylene red. You're crazy if you don't do bovine colostrum. In fact, I realized the first few months I took that, I got busy. It ran out. I didn't get more. I just remember that. Found some. Was taking it last night. So good for your hair, your nails, your eyes, your whole body. It's the first 2 weeks of the milk a cow puts out, and any mammal does. It is super nutrient. Incredible. You're crazy if you don't take these products. They really work, and they fund the operation.

Well, the leader of what's left of the globalist Western Empire, President Trump, has arrived in Beijing to meet with the communist dictator for life, Xi Jinping. In a high stakes event, Trump has a huge group of camp followers with him, including Elon Musk. We'll be tracking it as it unfolds. The Atlantic Monthly, that is the mouth of the neocon leftist CIA command system on record, declared that Iran has the United States in checkmate and that Trump has humiliated America and it's a total disaster and now the American empire is going to fall apart. Now, that's what the globalists have been positioning forever. Trump came in to save the empire, reform it, he said, did a lot of good stuff, and then joined with the Israel wing of the globalist system and started getting off track in the last 8 months. But it's just incredible to watch the neocons that push for this war so hard throw Trump under the bus and say that it's a total disaster and that they can keep the strait closed indefinitely, which is the known Pentagon assessment, when they were the ones cheerleading this. Checkmate in Iran. Washington can't reverse or control the consequences of losing this war. And what Robert Kagan, a horrible, evil neocon, one of the top ones, architect of many of these evil wars, based on fake WMDs, you name it,

I read the article this morning, takes no responsibility for them being at the center and running this policy since the year 2000. A year before 9/11, they put out the Project for the American Century, and he was one of the authors of it. Look at that. Checkmate in Iran. Wow. And I told you 75 days ago that it would end like this, setting up the recovery, setting up Trump, blaming Trump, which he gets some of the blame. But who gets more of the blame? The person that gets conned and goes along with it, or the people that engineered it and have a long history of running the whole thing? Unbelievable. And then you've got Gorka, the gay whale, as I call him, now the head terrorism czar. Gorka, the gay whale, as I call him, now the head terrorism czar, the top counterterrorism official,

has come out and put out a new national terrorism strategy, counterterrorism strategy. Remember, one of the first things Biden did in 2021 when he got in through fraud was put out his report saying the number one threat was white people and the number one crime is white terrorism. That's like saying, you know, the number one event is leprechauns running around your front yard or unicorns or something. Basically doesn't even exist. But they then have this whole strategy to persecute and censor and all this control. Well, now it's all about left-wing terrorism and tranny groups and all the rest of it. But instead of saying they're going to prosecute them or no, they say we're going to go after people for their behavior, not criminal behavior, but their potential behavior and their statements. And then he's talking to the Breitbart editor, and it's clearly a, you know, staged canned statement. And he's like, well, are there any right-wing terrorists? And he goes, well, no, we don't count Tucker Carlson and Nick Fuentes as right-wing or conservative. That's saying they're terrorists. And then, in case you didn't, you know, wasn't clear, the Breitbart chief editor shamefully says, we'll play the clip in a moment, well, we need to investigate them. They're clearly on the payroll of Qatar, and they're clearly, and remember Tucker about 3 months ago learned that he was under criminal investigation by the DOJ as a Qatari agent with no evidence of it. Meanwhile, Qatar gives Trump a $500 million airplane. That's fine. And they call me a Qatari agent, and I'm sure as hell aren't. And they call Nick Fuentes one. And so I've been predicting this would be the next thing. Because when you come out and call your most staunch supporters when you get off track, scum and idiots and losers and fried. The next thing, when you put neocons in who were key architects for the Democrats, with all of the clergy response teams and the InfraGuard and the training state police, local police, to take on constitutional terrorists, remember under Clinton, remember under Obama, all the doctors. And now, Sebastian the gay whale Gorka, you know, like as in Orca, with all of his fake accents, he has now, Mr. Censorship, come out with the Breitbart editor rubbing his hands together. And in the full interview, we're only going to play a few clips of it, but you can go watch it if you want. They're like, oh, these evil people are too popular. And Breitbart's like, yes, how do we shut them down? The people don't like us now. They like Alex Jones and Tucker Carlson, Candace Owens and Nick Fuentes, who's on tomorrow for 2 hours at 1 p.m. He was going to be on today, but I had a dental appointment at 9 a.m. And then I get there, and somehow it had been canceled. So I'm here. So I moved him to tomorrow. It'd been perfect having him on today with this, but it's okay. So look for that. I'm going to interview by Russell Brand today. That'll be out this afternoon. I'm going to have that tomorrow. A lot going on. Big guest will tell you about coming up. But you saw Victor Boot a month ago on the show. Pretty smart guy. He's like the Eric Prince, the Russian version, saying, Alex, I'm tracking all of this. The way you're being demonized, being attacked, next they're going to declare you terrorist. And here we are a month later, and bingo, bingo, bingo. When he singles out Tucker and Fuentes, you know where it's going next. Are there any right-wing terrorists, sir? But I don't consider Tucker Carlson and Nick Fuentes as being conservative, so no. But they'll be dealt with. Don't you worry about that. Oh, good. Oh, good. Oh, criminally investigate them. Get them, get them, get them, my lord. Get them, my lord. Get them, get them, get them, get them. And then he goes, Tucker Carlson endorses Sharia law and Islam. No, Tucker's trying to get detente. He's been a reporter for 30-plus years. He spent 5 years or longer off and on in the Middle East. He was blown up in a jumbo jet. They were targeting his dad, who was CIA shadow director, basically. That was 2 weeks after 9/11 over Pakistan. Crashed on the edge of the ocean. Killed a bunch of people. So he's over there with the UAE and other groups trying to get peace, just like Saudi Arabia, at least on the surface, is. And he said, well, you know, I get why people don't like Islam, but look at the left and transgenderism and pedophilia and the crime.

0: filth. You can go to some of these Islamic countries, they're really nice. He's just being nice. That's not endorsing Sharia law. And that certainly doesn't make you a terrorist. So the left attacks Carlson, saying, you know, he's this big racist and a xenophobe and he's for sovereignty and standing up for the West. But then separately, when he wants to be friends with the world, well, he's bad. I mean, imagine trying to say that Tucker Carlson and Nick Fuentes are terrorists. By the way, Nick, say what you want about him. I disagree with some things he says, but he is very smart on his feet, knows history, very eloquent. He basically riffed off of people commenting about Bilzerian being on the show a few days ago. Bilzerian's like, exterminate it, you know, all of Israel, kill them all. He came on my show and said, well, I didn't really mean that. And I said, Bilzerian, you're either a Fed, which I don't think he is after I talked to him, or you're not thinking, do you know there are a lot of forces out there that will stage a false flag now and basically paint your name on the rifle. And that's, Fuentes eloquently laid that out. Fuentes has had people try to come to his house and kill him, who die 5 minutes later, killing three people and then dying in a shootout with police. Zero media coverage nationally when that happened. Nick does not want violence. Nick is not a Fed. Nick is being targeted by the globalist. Same thing with Tucker. Same thing with me. Same thing with Megyn Kelly, because she's reformed. And it's because we are popular and we're telling the truth, they want to try to intimidate us. Trump thinks ex-ally Tucker Carlson is a terrorist now. I mean, look at this. It appears the leopards have come for Carlson's face. All because Trump is like, all of Iran will be destroyed in one day, their culture totally destroyed forever, never to return. Definition of genocide. We're like, dude, that's crazy. Stop it. And Trump comes out a day later and goes, okay, I won't nuke you, but I might turn you into a glowing, huge crater. The PR of that, the literal political and literal radioactive fallout, I mean, wow. And Tucker told him before the war, he said, listen to your counterterrorism. Listen to the CIA. Listen to the Pentagon, the chairman of the Joint Chiefs. They're not going to fall. 90%+ chance they hold on for at least a year. And they're going to close the strait for sure. You can't stop that with all their conventional weapons. Don't do it. And then we're proven right, and now the neocons have thrown Trump under the bus and say it's all his fault, the American empire is dead, and all the rest of it. And if we continue down this road, we were dead. We were going into bankruptcy. We were having our credit rating lowered. It was already happening. And Trump brought in a great economic plan to fix that, and I was all in. Yay, yay, Doge, yay, Trump, yay. People are like, God, this guy's the biggest Trump apologist ever. No, I mean, compare the Democrats to night and day. And then cover up the Epstein, cover up the Butler operation, you know, all of it. And I'm just like, I'm not signing on to this. So I know Gorka's a slime ball, but I like Breitbart. Overall, they do good. But to watch their editor-in-chief sit there and nod his head and talk about criminal investigations and, yes, yes, yes. Does the administration think calling us terrorists or coming after us is going to make people stop waking up? It will accelerate it. It will Streisand affect it. But I've already been targeted by Obama in a national security / terror investigation declassified by Trump a year and a half ago. I've already was in Crossfire Hurricane, one of the only people whose name's in there three times. Surveilled, targeted. They could find nothing because I'm as straight as an arrow, folks. And it just goes on and on and on. And then there was a criminal investigation of that going on. And then running those lawsuits against me, the DOJ and CIA declassified, even admitted in court. And Todd Blanche comes in and kills the investigation 6 months ago. Ed Martin. And now he's the Attorney General. We're just supposed to love that? And a lot of people, the minority of Trump supporters, but about 30% on average that I've looked at, think Trump has a 5,000 IQ, 75 trillion quiddy chest. I mean, Trump has more master moves than God. It goes Trump, Q, God, and everybody else. But more undercover videos by high-level administration officials, by Project, James O'Keefe's Project, OMG Media, going, oh, yeah, there's so much going on. Now, Trump, you know, we just do whatever we want. You know, Trump's the problem. We just call the shots and do whatever we want. That's how it really works. On a bunch of stuff, you got some good people doing good stuff. You got some other people that are just opportunists. And then you got Trump good on some issues, bad on some. But it's so complex that they basically just do whatever they want. And that's why when we see a bad policy out of Trump, we come out against it. And there's people that think, oh, no, disagree with it all. And then we win the midterms and then Trump will be successful if you just shut up and do whatever he says. No, that's not how we win. We have to fight off all of the different bad factions that are in there trying to get the levers of control. And when the Democrats get in, if they do, I don't support them, but I'm gonna put pressure on bad policies. That's what you're supposed to do. Not just mindlessly, I follow the Democrats if you're a Democrat. I follow the Republicans if you're a Republican. This is the most mindless tribalism I've ever seen. So, the new official terrorism strategy, counterterrorism strategy, literally says they will identify and neutralize political groups that are anti-American, and then they throw in or radically pro-transgender and anarchists. So the bone is we're going to go after Antifa. We're going to go after the transgender groups. But don't worry. We define all of the former MAGA that are actually patriots as the enemy. Just like they tell you all the police states for the Muslims after 9/11. And, of course, the whole time it was really for all of us. And they brought in 15 times more Muslims 25 years ago than were here previously. We fought them over there so we could bring them over here all pissed off. Here, let's beat this beehive a bunch while they're swarming and then move the beehive with all the bees chasing us to America and Europe. Fabulous idea. And when they, quote, identify and frustrate the radicals that might do terrorism with pre-crime, that means debanking, harassment, spying on you, FBI investigations, looking for something. I've already been through it. And so all they got to do is when the transgender cult says they're going to kill somebody, go arrest them for a terrorist threat. All you got to do is enforce the law. 9 times out of 10, they all about the attacks coming and then nothing's done because it's politically correct. No, don't violate the due process of the trans people. Don't violate the due process of anybody. But they butter this up. Oh, look, we're going to get the left now. We're going to come after them like they came after us. Oh, yeah. But Tucker Carlson will be dealt with along with scientists. And, of course, they're just test cases. And they're announcing we're coming for you. Because remember what Tucker said 3 months ago? When he said 3 years ago, 4 years ago, he was being spotted by the NSA. Now you're a liar. Declassified a year later. He was told by people in the DOJ that are patriots, yeah, dude, they got full investigation on your ass, digging through everything, looking for a crooked toenail. Tucker's like, I was at his house, he was talking about it. He goes, that's fine, I've done nothing wrong, but if they manufacture something, I don't care, I'm ready to die. Oh, I gotta go talk, Trump's calling. You know, I mean, so that's where all this is. And now Tucker's the devil for actually being an angel sitting on Trump's ear. And the devil's Mark Levin and Shapiro and Netanyahu going, don't listen to the devil on your left shoulder. Listen to the angel on your right. Don't do it, Trump. You're being set up. You'll be a failure. Your whole economic agenda will fall. It could go into a total new world war. But Trump has brought in all the neocons like Gorka. And that's where we are. So the Israel First lobby admits they're losing the info war. They're in full panic mode. And so now they're 8-front war. Remember what the head of the ADL said a few months ago? He said, we need the same energy of the pagers killing Hamas in America with our detractors. And if you say Israel got us in this war, we're coming after you for that. And if you criticize Zionism even, we're going to get your ass. Mark Levin, Tucker, you think with your little podcast we won't come after you? You think you're safe? We'll do whatever's necessary to come after you. See my giant American flag female brooch? I may not be able to walk a mile. Find my ass with both hands. But let me tell you, pal, yeah, you're going to be getting it. So let's go out to break with just a clip of him with the salivating Breitbart editor about how Nick Fuentes and Tucker are terrorists and how they need to be investigated. Here it is.
1: So let's come back to right-wing extremism. Do you regard it as a threat at all or anything that's important to be considering right now? Because the SPLC revelations, I feel like we just got the tip of the iceberg. We don't really know how deep it goes. I mean, is there any? Like, I guess that's the question. It's I'm assuming there's a little bit because it's a big country. There's a little bit of everything. But is there really anything?
2: So right now, I can tell you that we need to get to the bottom of what the SPLC engendered. If you are paying alleged putative conservative extremists, then you're funding them as a left-wing organization, then what is that? Is that left-wing extremism or right-wing extremism? That is why it is imperative that what the FBI is doing, what the money trail investigations by, God bless him, Scott Bessent, will lead us to, will be crucial to understanding the real threat picture in America. But right now, we are not seeing comparable trend lines to violence on the right as we see on the left. And also, can I get extemporaneously just kind of add a little addition here?
1: Please.
2: It's up to people like you. I'm not a political analyst anymore. I'm a counterterrorism government employee. But we have to have an effective, accurate snapshot on who are part of the conservative movement today. Because I would say to you, I'm not sure that Nick Fuentes or Tucker Carlson are conservatives. If you are lauding a Sharia law, if you are saying that there are Muslim states that seem to be better qualitatively than America in terms of freedom and prosperity, I'm not sure that means you're part of the conservative movement. So if you remove those individuals and you understand that they're not conservatives, what's left? Who are the people in the mainstream of the conservative movement, Alex, who are saying violence is okay? Hard to find people who aren't fringe figures.
1: Yeah, so this is something that's, I don't talk a lot about Fuentes on the show because I always knew that there was something up about it. It was very obvious to me and I just didn't know how much. It's always tough when you've got a big newsroom like Breitbart because I've got two options. I've got ignore it, knowing this thing is eventually going to go away, right, or direct a bunch of fire at it. And we did a couple of pieces on him over the years that have been negative, obviously, but I spent a lot of time on it. Because
3: please be aware that some of the programs you hear on Conspiracy Radio are from our archives. Any phone numbers, websites, or contact information referenced during broadcast may have changed or may no longer be valid.
1: It felt very inorganic to me. Certainly the numbers that were reported around this guy, that he was commanding this huge audience, though like, none of us know anyone who actually...
0: You know, stop right here. I'm going to come back with the rest of this. Nick Fuentes is incredibly smart and entertaining. Anybody that watches him knows that. He gets debanked. People try to come kill him. They try to arrest him and try to indict him. I've been through all the stuff he's been through and more, okay? So I know when somebody's real or not. Oh, he's inorganic. No, you're inorganic, Breitbart, propped up by all the big Republican Party money over the years. And I still didn't attack you for that. So you're literally up there. And notice, well, once we've singled out Tucker and Fuentes and the ilk, there's no violence in our areas, our people. Where is Tucker calling for violence? Where is Nick Fuentes calling for violence? I have Nick last week and yesterday before you came out and said this, decrying violence and telling the nationalist movement and patriots do not engage in any offensive violence. You are a damn liar, you interloping, ladder-climbing, sycophantic, gormer, worm-tongue from Eastern Europe. Nothing's Eastern Europeans, but you're just a piece of crap. I'm so excited about the Alex Jones Network. I'm so excited to expand it. The bad guys are in trouble. Hell, we might even get InfoWars back. But who knows? But I couldn't have stood against this tyranny and fought them without your support. But a lot of people, not the majority, but 20-30%, believe the propaganda of the national news that we're off the air. And friends, family, neighbors, people at the gas station, Alex, I'm so sorry you're off the air. I'm so sorry, you know, the Onion runs your company. They didn't get it a year and a half ago with the fake auction. They didn't get it this time. They're blocked in court. They're in a lot of trouble, okay? We're winning, but I need funds for the defense and the offense and for the network and for everything we're doing. And I need your word of mouth to tell your email list, your text message list, your neighbors, your friends, your family. Hey, Alex Jones is verboten forbidden info. He knows what he's talking about.
4: 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Years ago.
0: 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We have ultramethylene blue tincture, capsules, and now the gummies that are a concentrate of already the strongest best methylene blue. So look out when you get them. But they're selling out, more coming in a month or so. We have plenty of the tincture and the capsules, but not the gummies. If you want them, there's probably 3 or 4 days left of them. 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Separately, I can do hours on this. Just go to Wikipedia even. Go to the UN website. Even our enemies admit it. There's an average 15 IQ point reduction in the West because of lack of iodine in the soil and in our foods. Iodine is so good for women, children, adults, pregnant women, but especially older people. But most iodine is a bound iodine to another element. Atomic means on the periodic table, it is pure. We're the only people that put out the pure iodine. And we have it, T3 trifecta iodine at thealexjonesstore.com. Get yours now. I got my iced tea right here. I take it about every 2 days. I'm going to take a dropper full of this bad boy. And this is so good for your brain, your clarity, your cells. It's essential. If you don't get iodine, you die. Again, you don't have oxygen for 4 minutes, you're dead. Don't have water for 4 days, you're dead. 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

0: defending the Republic from enemies, foreign and domestic. It's Alex Jones.
1: So, the head of counterterrorism for the United States of America, the second most important position of the 18 intelligence agencies, we get rid of Joe Kent, a super patriot, super soldier. His wife died, you know, over there, the whole nine yards, CIA. We get rid of him because he tells Trump the truth. They basically said resign. He said, okay, I hope you change course. You made a big mistake. And we get Gorka, Mr. Censor, Mr. Neocon, Mr. New World Order, the most sycophantic person you can imagine, with this big terrorism report saying we're going to target people and identify and, quote, neutralize them off of their political stances. And he's like, don't worry, we're going after what they call right-wing, but they're not really right-wing, Tucker Carlson, Nick Fuentes, and their ilk. And then he said, there'll be no violence because the neocons are good and the original MAGA is bad, and we will purge them and we will purge the left as well. Yeah, I'm not holding my breath. Todd Blanche has protected the entire left and everything they've been doing. So we already played the clip, but I'm going to play the end of it now. You heard them. The violence. Once we cut out Carlson and Fuentes, there won't be any violence from the right wing because they're not right wing. Once you investigate them, and that means me, of course, who's been under this with Obama and all the rest of it, and it continued on in Trump's first administration. And to Trump's credit, they found out and gave me the DVD with all the FBI documents and everything. Said, here, this is wrong. And had and Trump told Ed Martin in a meeting. Martin called me and said, no, Trump wants to, you know, look into your cases. I'm like, wonderful. Let's thank you, Mr. President. And then Todd Blanche comes in and is in ABC News and says, no, Alex Jones is bad. We're killing these investigations. Did I flip out on Trump then? I said, well, I'm going to wait and see. It's not all about me, but this is a bad sign. So that is the reality of what we're facing here. And it is a big deal to have the terrorism czar. He didn't just say this on Breitbart. He's making the rounds. And he'll, at CPAC, you name, he'll go outside the building and find a group of America Firsters and he'll come up and go, you're the most disgusting scum. You're filth. You're garbage. I'll deal with you someday, don't you worry. And I'm doing a bunch of different British accents because I've seen him do at least seven different made-up ones, and he'll change while he's talking. I mean, we're talking real weirdo here, okay? So, this is just back to the future with what we have with the neocons, the Democrats targeting the patriots, and then mixing in some transgender and Antifa so that the general public thinks it's a good idea. Very serious. All right, so let's finish up with that clip. And then I'm going to go into Fuentes just directly after it. Excellent rant he did about Bilzerian. And I appreciate Bilzerian saying he doesn't want to kill all Jews now, and he didn't mean that and everything. But that's genocide stuff. And that's wrong. We're going to kill all the Persians. I thought we're saving them, Trump. And then this is coming up. Israeli soldiers exposed directives to execute all men in Gaza. It's been reported by Haaretz, Channel 13, all of it. Kill all males. That is genocide. Go ahead and finish up with the Gorka clip with the Breitbart editor, and then go right into Fuentes.
2: I've got two options. I've got ignore it, knowing this thing is eventually going to go away, right, or direct a bunch of fire at it. And we did a couple of pieces on him over the years that have been negative, obviously. But it's the – I didn't spend a lot of time on it because it felt very inorganic to me. Certainly the numbers that were reported around this guy, that he was commanding this huge audience, though none of us know anyone who actually cares about his show in a serious way. And – now he came out just a couple of days ago and said he's a flat out Democrat. So it just it just confirms anything that we would have thought. But then the question is, who beefed up these bogus numbers? And that's something that maybe could be investigated.
1: Now, again, before I go to this Fuentes clip, I'm not a Fuentes apologist. Fuentes has been 100% clear that he hates the Democrats and all their policies. He said, vote Democrat because the Republicans have gone off the rails and aren't doing what they said they do, then if we lose the midterms, historically that means we could win the national election. That's how that works in almost every case, except one, the party that wins the national election loses in the first off-year election. So Nick technically is right in theory. I can't vote for Democrats. They are pure evil. I don't agree with his view on that, but I understand why he has that position. We will debate that tomorrow. But that is not, he's a Democrat. But again, back to, oh, he has fake numbers. And before that, oh, they need to be investigated for being funded by foreign powers. And you've got the Levins and all of them, and Jonathan Pollard, the Israeli spy, has come out and said, investigate Tucker. He's a foreign agent. I know what prison to put him in, so he'll be gang raped. That clip's coming up. He fantasizes about Tucker Carlson being anally raped. It's just over the top, ladies and gentlemen. So let's go to Nick Fuentes on Dan Bilzerian. This is a powerful breakdown.
3: You want to take it from the internet into the real world? Okay, how? You want to take over the government? How?
1: It's on the list. And then
3: there was another instance where he said the same thing. This coal burner comedian who's his biggest supporter said, she's quoting somebody. She says, Dan Bilzerian wants to kill Israelis. He never said that. Dan Bilzerian replies, I actually do want to. F*** him. She replies, update, I've been informed he actually did say that. So now we're even. Randy Fine wants to kill Muslims and Dan wants to kill satanic ones. Okay. Now, look, we don't need to get into a lot of granular detail to understand why none of this is serious. None of this is going to work. I don't want to be associated with this. I don't know any decent person that would be. I don't know any decent person that would want to touch this with a 10-foot pole. You want to say that Israel controls our foreign policy? You're right. You want to say that we shouldn't be in a war with Iran right now? You're right. You want to say AIPAC should be registered under FARA? You're right. You want to say that Trump is controlled by Netanyahu and Mark Levin? You're right. You want to get on TV and say, I want to exterminate Israel. I want to go to war with Israel. Give me a gun. I'm going to go and kill all of them. What decent person wants to be a part of that? Sorry. What serious person? What intelligent person? Who among us that is actually serious about doing everything that it takes to actually succeed in politics wants to be anywhere near that? That is a disaster. That is a liability. And by the way, I'm just going to say what we're all thinking. How long before some nut job goes out there and does exactly that and says, Dan Bilzerian told me to? God forbid. And I don't want that to happen because I don't like to see people die and I don't want to see everybody get shut down. But that's not a game. It's not funny. It's not cool. It doesn't make you a tough guy, Mr. 5'9", roid head. Nobody is impressed with that. Nobody is impressed with you. You think because you take steroids and you pay girls to pose with you in your daddy's house, paid for by your daddy's company, and you go on an interview and you say, give me a f***ing gun, I'm going to f***ing kill people. You think anybody is impressed with that little act? You think anybody finds that heroic, courageous, brave? You want to get a gun and kill people? We're waiting. I would never encourage that. It's a tough guy shtick. And it has no place in a serious political movement. None of that has any place in a serious political movement. All that is a giant f***ing liability. You talk like that, you're going to get some false flag, and they're writing your name on the rifle in white Sharpie. That's what's going to happen next. You talk like that, they're gonna take away free speech. They're trying to. What do you think they're talking about at every World Jewish Congress? What do you think they're talking about at every one of these summits? What do you think the ADL is talking about? The ADL is going on TV this week and saying Trump is doing a great job at rooting out anti-Semitism. What do you think happens when a social media celebrity with 16 million followers goes on a live stream with a young Gen Z streamer and says, we're gonna kill Israelis? What do you think happens after that? You are begging them to break all of our backs and bring censorship down on us. You are begging the telecom companies to take away the websites. You're begging Homeland Security to knock on everybody's door that has ever talked to you. So you know what, tough guy? You know what, gorilla? You did us a huge favor. Now nobody can ever say that we have anything to do with each other, because I don't want to be associated with that. You're going around talking about killing Ben Shapiro, killing Israelis. Give me a gun. Good luck with that. Good luck with that. Good luck with the slut running the 50-person conference. Good luck with your campaign against Randy Fine.
1: So, that was Monday night. He said that. Tuesday afternoon, Gorka goes on Breitbart and says basically that Nick Fuentes is a terrorist calling for violence. I challenge you to find anywhere where Nick Fuentes, in the 8 years he's been on air, almost 10, over 9, where he's done that. It's just not true. Just like they said with Lester Holt, Alex Jones has been banned on Twitter finally because he called for getting battle rifles to kill the press. Where's the video? Offered $1 million reward. I said no such thing. Just made up. You think they'd show a clip, but they don't. So this is a serious situation, ladies and gentlemen. Now here's Jonathan Pollard, who sold out our spy networks worldwide. People got killed over it. Sold out every secret you could imagine. Just absolute piece of garbage. Did it for money. It's a hero's welcome back in Israel. Trump pardons him in his last administration. And then now, he's sitting around talking about, fantasizing about Tucker Carlson being sent to prison to be raped for taking foreign money, which there's no proof of it is a lie, which, though Tucker is under investigation for that. Boy, that's nice. Let's go to Jonathan Pollard.
4: The man is bought and sold, in my opinion, to enemies, true enemies of the United States, that is the Muslim Brotherhood, as bankrolled by the Qataris, that he basically is an unregistered agent for. And if that's the case, he should be taken to court, he should be charged, he should be sentenced accordingly, and I can recommend to him a few prisons where he would understand the meaning of always sitting down when you're on the prison compound, because he's a nice white boy. And I'm sure there are a lot of others that would really like to pay him back for all the racism and lies that he's been spewing on his shows towards them as well, not just Jews. So here are two things in conclusion. Get the evidence first before you shoot your mouth off. And second of all, are you or are you not an unregistered Qatari agent? Because if you are an unregistered Qatari agent, then you really need to go to jail. I'm sorry. Quit picking on me. I've done 30 years for my crime. I want to see how many years you'll do for yours.
1: Oh, and Tucker hates black people. Where's the proof of that? They just make this stuff up. But here's Netanyahu on 60 Minutes admitting they're losing the information war. Then I have Kudlow. Just, who I like economically and stuff, just apoplectic. Oh, my God, Iran's more dangerous. It's bigger than 9/11. Oh, my God, they're going to nuke us. They're going to blow up Chicago, New York. We're all dead. How dare anyone be for this war? Blah, blah, blah. Meanwhile, the neocons have officially thrown him under the bus in the Atlantic and said that he's destroyed the American empire, which they've all been pushing for China to take over. When they advised him to do it, now they've thrown Trump under the bus. As I predicted 75 days ago when it started, what happened? As I predicted before. Who's right? Who's wrong? Who's pro-America? Who's anti-America? Here's Netanyahu.
5: Netanyahu attributes the reputational harm to Israel almost entirely to social media, which he calls the eighth front of the war.
6: Because it's this. This is yours, right?
7: Mm-hmm.
6: You're not immune either. Because you can penetrate this machine. You can penetrate this little instrument. And you can say about Major Garrett, anything you want, and I can paint you as a monster. And if I say it often enough, enough people will believe it.
5: Do you believe Israel is at risk of losing this war on that social media front? And this is particularly, I believe, important in America for younger Americans, Republican and Democrat, scrolling through images, and they would use words like barbaric in Gaza and in Lebanon.
6: Israel has gone to unbelievable lengths to get innocent civilians out of harm's way. We text message, millions of text messages to them, make millions of phone calls to them, pamphlets, leaflets, you name it, okay? We have seen the deterioration of the support for Israel in the United States almost, I would say it correlates almost 100% with the geometric rise of social media. And that by itself is not what caused it. And I don't believe in, you know, in censoring them or anything. But I'll tell you what happened. We have several countries that basically manipulated social media. And they do it in a clever way. And that's something that has hurt us badly.
5: Is it your belief, Mr. Prime Minister, that nothing that Israel has done, tactically or strategically, has made no mistakes, either in Gaza or the West Bank, that have in their own way contributed to this negative impression of Israel, whether it's on social media or someplace else?
6: No, of course. Look, it's war. And in war, armies sometimes miss, and civilians die. And these are mistakes. These are not deliberate things that happen. Israel is besieged on the media front, on the propaganda front, and we've not done well on the propaganda war.
1: All right. This just out. It's all over Israeli TV, newspapers, confirmed. The documents have been released. Overhead shot. Israeli soldiers exposed directives to exterminate all men in Gaza. That's up at alexjoneslive.com. With all the links to the TV stations and newspapers with the documents in Hebrew. You can go there and see our article. When we tell you something, we put links to all of it. Israeli soldiers say orders were to kill any man encountered in Gaza. That's why they would call them all in to get the food and mow them down. I've talked to guys that were pro-Israel, war heroes, Iraq, Afghanistan, that worked there for the aid agencies, and they said, my views totally changed. They would just shoot men, women, and children. You heard Netanyahu, oh, we, heaven and earth, they're not, you know, sometimes we miss, though. They'll hit a church with a bomb and then hit it again two more times in the next couple hours and say it's an accident. They shoot up ambulances, all of it. Just, they run over reporters with bulldozers. Stop lying. Netanyahu, oh, the rise of social media. No, it's the rise of what you're doing in an information age when everyone can see it. And we've got, again, Kudlow and everybody. They are just panicking. Everyone's turning against Israel. Oh, my God, the World Jewish Congress. Everybody hates us now. What are we going to do? We'll just censor and arrest everybody. Double down, double down. We'll rape Tucker Carlson in prison. We'll declare him a terrorist. I love how the globals were obsessed with me for all those years. It was Trump and then me. And now, how'd that work out for you? Let's just play part of Kudlow. It goes on and on for like 5 minutes, but this is hysteria. Here it is. Because he's getting marching orders. Here it is.
7: In terms of regime change, the president has said from the beginning he hopes the Iranian people will go and do that, will go and secure the freedoms they want. 42,000 of them lost their lives just for protesting
8: inhumane.
7: The repression.
8: I call it, I mean, it's the worst.
7: It's inhumane.
8: It's Nazi-like. I'm sorry.
7: Saying it just since is. The Holocaust. Absolutely.
8: It's the Holocaust.
7: And we can't look the other way, because look at what happened then. So many leaders looked the other way. Trump's just not a guy who's going to look
8: how
7: the other way.
8: How can a political party possibly oppose this? It is beyond. I know they do. The Democrats do. I don't understand. This is worse than 9/11 in a sense. It's not really worse than 9/11 because we lost almost 3,000 people. I don't want to go down that road. But everybody was united in defense and patriotism of the United States. It's gone now. How can that be? Iran is, in some sense, worse, bigger than Al-Qaeda. They haven't done us direct damage yet, but we're risking, you know, Boston, New York, Chicago, you name it, that kind of thing. How can people all of a sudden turn against Israel? A democracy, our best friend for so many years. How's this possible?
7: Because they don't like the fact that Donald Trump is the president and that he's back. He fooled them. Oh. Look, you're making a great point. You have people like Jack Reed, who's probably been in the Senate in public office as long as Iran has been the state sponsor of terror. You've got Cory Booker maligning the president. He embarrassed himself by trying to be our commander in chief. He got zero votes in the Democratic Party primary. These are not serious people, Larry. And by the way, I think that when people are asked the right polling questions, the president gets more support
8: very well.
7: Here. The other thing that's going on here.
8: I don't mean to interrupt you. I just want to make this point. You know, you mentioned Jack Reed, Cory Booker. And I don't even want to make it political.
7: All
1: right, let's stop there.
8: I know they have.
1: They're trying to fool Republican voters that, oh, the Democrats are against this war, so it must be good. The Democrats had the votes with the war powers to block it. They didn't. They know it's a disaster. They knew it was a setup to kill the recovery. That's why they supported it. Okay? And they're pro-Israel at the end of the day as well. You have the head neocon in a big article in Atlantic Monthly saying, checkmate, Trump has lost the war to see in the American empire. That's what they want. That's what they're pushing. And then you have Israeli soldiers exposed directives to kill all men in Gaza, and they even created a document. They gave them a document because they're like, hey, give us orders then if we're going to commit war crimes. And then you're a terrorist if you're against this. This is designed to have America create this war. We get the blame. We end as a superpower. The globalists take over. We have been set up. We had Joe Ken on a month ago. He agreed with our host, Harrison Smith, that no, this is a setup to bring down the Trump administration. And that's it. There's no longer a question about it. All right. I've got so much more to get to. And Trump and China and the Israel First lobby calling for all this new censorship and new statements by Trump that are even more bizarre than yesterday, where he said, I don't care about our economy. That doesn't motivate me. To what extent are Americans' financial situations motivating you to make a deal, President Trump? Not even a little bit. I don't think about Americans. I mean, that's a quote. In what world is it good to talk like that? But remember, I'm not backed by Qatar. I'm not backed by Israel, the Republicans, Democrats. I'm backed by you. 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

0: Coming up, Trump and China, the announcement of AI gods at the WEF. You can't make this up. But I wanted to just talk about the fact that The Atlantic has the top neocon, Robert Kagan, the real mastermind of a bunch of these failed wars, that was advising Trump do all this, throwing Trump under the bus. It is a defeat more painful and thorough than the loss of Afghanistan and even Vietnam, he argues. Now with that loss comes the pain, economic, reputational, and more.
1: Titillating sensationalism.
0: The American empire is in massive decline. That's what they write in the Checkmate article at the Globalist publication. Absolutely insane, ladies and gentlemen. That is what,
1: by any means, but
0: that is what we're dealing with here. And as we predicted, we have been positioned for this. We could have defeated the globalists. There's still time for Trump to pull out, maybe, but we've just got to get
1: the mainstream people
0: to target those of us to tell the truth, try to call us terrorists, intimidate us, because the globalists are so scared of the reality coming out. Here's Nick Fuentes days ago saying exactly what the neocons are saying, though they're the ones that engineered it. There is no winning scenario here. Iran holds all the cards. Here it is.
2: So let's say we go back in and we bomb Iran. They have all their missiles. That means they're going to restart their attacks on Kuwait, Qatar, Bahrain, Emirates, Qatar, Saudi Arabia, Israel, U.S. bases in northern Iraq, Jordan, elsewhere, and the Strait. It all starts all over again. And what are we
1: able to do? It's got to be visual. That's the other thing.
2: What are we going to do? We've already attacked the regime. We've already attacked the military. We tried to hit the missiles. It didn't work. They're still intact. So the option is we attack their civilian infrastructure. Well, Iran still has all their missiles. It's going to cut both ways.
3: What about biological entities? Now, you mentioned...
2: We attack the power plants in Saudi Arabia. We attack their oil. They attack Saudi Aramco. We attack their Karg Island, their bridges, tunnels, whatever. They attack desalination.
3: They read away from this crash.
2: They attack hotels, airports, everything in the Gulf. It's all on the table. There is no winning scenario here. It just isn't possible. Iran has all the cards, all the leverage. They're not willing to negotiate, and there's nothing we could do to compel them to do that. There's nothing that we could do short of something that would be a Pyrrhic victory. We could go in and, like I said, bomb their civilian infrastructure. That might be the last card that we can play. What happens immediately after? Iranian missiles rain down on all those Gulf countries and the global economy is destroyed. And even if you wanted regime change in Iran, it's just going to turn into a failed state. It maybe creates more problems than we had at the beginning when you had this Islamic revolutionary regime in control of Iran. There's nothing that can be done here. And I debated this with Steven Crowder this morning. He said, well, what if I think that it's good for us to weaken Iran? I said, we can't. It's outside the question. Iran is a sovereign state, and it's meaningful because Iran has a real military. Iran has a huge population, huge territory, and they have been preparing for this fight for decades. So, yeah, you can maintain complete operational freedom over the skies of Syria because this is a small country with a small population and they don't have the same capabilities. And Assad is weak and half the country didn't even belong to him at one time. So you can do that in Syria. And you can weaken Iraq. Why? Because we invaded with 300,000 ground troops in the coalition. But you say, well, we've got to weaken Iran. You can't. You attack Iran to do regime change or attack their nuclear sites or whatever, and they're going to race to a bomb. They're going to build their missiles. If you want to go in decisively, there's no way to win short of a ground war, a nuclear war. Arguably, even a ground war wouldn't be sufficient.
0: Get on intel.
2: And the casualties would be in the tens of...
0: I need to be able to stay on air. We had a massive effect exposing their COVID rollout, and we're key globally in warning the public, teaching people real things that protected you, and getting the lockdowns and fraud to stop. The enemy's back. We need to stay on air. 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We have a flash sale. that's going for 48 hours that launched last night. It runs until tomorrow evening, Tuesday night at midnight. 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That is a massive deal. Now, if you don't know what Shilajit is, it's not all equal. Mainly out of the Himalayas, but it's also in some other mountain ranges. We'll have an earthquake, and then it's just this million-year-old...
4: From the front lines of the information war, it's Alex Jones.

0: England. His father called for 80% world population reduction by releasing deadly viruses, Prince Philip. The guy, the king, when he was a prince, calling a few years ago for a global government-enforced carbon taxes. And here he is yesterday trotting in and announcing that they want a global, because they have a global empire, Commonwealth digital ID as they flood the country with illegal aliens. That's the heart of the social credit score, the universal basic income, the vaccine passes, all of it. And that ties into these incredible AI videos I've got coming up at the World Economic Forum just yesterday, literally saying the world needs a savior and the hope is that AI is the savior. That's the new theme, the official theme. I have five clips of them saying that, top CEOs. Remember when Elon said a few years ago, beware those that call for AI gods. So the old system's going down. They're trying to bring back the Great Reset, trying to use the Hunter virus, clearly to launch a new pandemic hysteria. It is on like Donkey Kong. And then now you've got the Atlantic CIA publication with the top neocons saying, checkmate, America's done. Trump screwed up. Strait of Hormuz has already been closed 70-plus days. It's already derailed the plan to resuscitate the country. With the interest rates have got to go up, massive inflation. I don't know if it's too late, but it was Kirk Elliott 2+ years ago on my show. We have a compilation of this. We can play it. You want to see a compilation? You've already heard him say it 500 times. That the big threat would be getting lured into a war with Iran. They could close the strait. You couldn't stop them. That was a CIA and Pentagon assessment. And then now here we are. And then the neocons that tricked Trump into all this, and I'm not defending Trump, but just what happened. They're now throwing him under the bus and say he's killed the American empire. I don't know if we've gotten there yet. Then we have this insane statement yesterday. If you thought it was bad, he said, I don't care about Medicare and Medicaid. We're a war country now. Remember a month ago? We'll play the clip again in a moment. To what extent are America's financial situations motivating you to make a deal with Iran? Trump, not even a little bit. I don't think about Americans' financial situations. Well, that's already a campaign ad. I haven't checked. I guarantee it is. I mean, because I knew back when he did the I don't care about Medicare and Medicaid, I said that'll be a campaign ad within a day. It was. So here's Prince Charles, the king, announcing the digital chains, the mark of the beast system, and a dovetail with Tony Blair, who's globally, through the UN and Bill Gates, standardized the world ID that the UK, under orders of the king, I thought he's just ceremonial. No, he can dissolve parliament anytime he wants. Is now going into place. This all ties into everything. We'll talk to top economist and great patriot, Dr. Kirk Elliott, in a moment about it, but here's the clips.
1: My ministers will also proceed with the introduction of digital ID that will modernize how citizens interact with public services.
2: Tell us a bit about what it means for what government should do in terms of its digital infrastructure, digital ID, data centers, and so on.
3: The first thing a country needs to do is to unify all of their data so it can be consumed and used by the AI model. You have to take all of your healthcare data, your diagnostic data, your electronic health records, your genomic data. We have to take all of this data we have in our country and move it into a single, if you will, unified data platform.
4: What they do is Oracle make big donations to Tony Blair's Institute, and Tony Blair's Institute advocates for further advantages for Oracle and Oracle affiliated entities. Listen, the centralization of data and the centralization of power is part of a dark and nefarious agenda. The macro argument of our time is centralization versus decentralization. Technology these days offers you and me the opportunity to uniquely engage with one another without the intercession of these centralized agencies. Do you see that they are fighting to prevent that happening by controlling data, by controlling you, by changing the laws around free speech and basically everything actually to create the potential to criminalize anyone who is a problem?
5: What extent are American financial situations motivating you to make a deal?
6: Not even a little bit. It's the only thing

at rumble.com/The Alex Jones Show Live. So be sure and bookmark that as well. We're in information war. But I want to get Dr. Kirk Elliott on because he predicted this would be the big pitfall. Unfortunately, we're here. Atlantic Monthly, the CIA publication, says it's over. We've lost the war. Checkmate. It's too late. Already baked in. We're done. The recovery will fail. China's going to rule. Right as Trump

0: you know, gets to China a few hours ago. I don't know if that's the case, but the longer this goes on, it is the case. And man, to say we called it. Poll shows 76% of Americans see cost of living as their biggest economic problem. And then Trump says, I'm not worried about, read the exact quote. Not even a little bit. I don't think about Americans' financial situations. I mean, you cannot make this up. You think I want to bash Trump? Think I want the Democrats to win? No. But I mean, this is insanity. This is cloud cuckoo town. So Kirk sent me a huge group of articles and videos and stuff to go over here. But, man, I'm Team America all the way, and I am so sad to see this happening. I know Trump privately is very upset about the straight and knows it's killing his plan, but he's so committed to this war via compromise. I don't know. Dr. Kirk Elliott is not just an accomplished economist. In the street, 25 years with this company, he is the number one gold and silver broker in North America because he's got the highest rating. He sells the gold and silver to you as a sponsor at wholesale. And you just check the wholesale price every day. That's what you get it for. You can sell it back for no cost. Nobody else of any size does that. That's real. So gold and silver is the way to go. The best investment the last 2+ years. But it's like I say in the savannah in the summer, the wet season's over and the pools shrink down and all the predators are around the water. So the water's good, but the leopards and the lions and the hyenas, they're all right there. The wild dogs, they're all right there because that's the gold. That's the silver. You've got to know that it's very cut and dry. It's not a big, long documentary like Tucker made to explain it all. No, it's real simple. Is it wholesale? And are they buying it back with no cost? No fee. This is the place to go, and we'll get into gold and silver as well. Dr. Kirk Elliott, KEPM.com/gold. That way they know it comes from us, so it supports the broadcast. KEPM.com/gold or 720-605-3900, 720-605-3900. 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They'll call you back. They can also roll over a lot of financial instruments. The best move, as I've been telling you, I wasn't in gold and silver for 14 years. I got out at the top because I always steer you right. Told you 2.5 years ago. Now it's time to get back in. That's all I do is get it right about 99% of the time. So Dr. Kirk Elliott, thanks for joining us. First off, there's so many places to go, but, and I know you're a big Trump supporter. We want him to succeed, but my goodness. I mean, this latest statement, what do you make of that?
1: I mean, that's not a good statement in an election year. I'm not going to lie. It's just not good because we all care about Americans, right? And what is the biggest thing right now that is impacting all of us? It's rising prices. It's rising prices and everything. People have been living at the margin, Alex, for years. And so now we've got this problem that's brewing because of what's happening in Iran. And we've talked about it a lot, right? But in two sentences, we can summarize it. The Strait of Hormuz is closed. Supply chain disruptions in oil are there. So oil isn't going to the rest of the world. So low supply, high demand, prices go up a lot. Oil's over $106 a barrel. When every country in the world uses oil and every person in every country uses oil, that means every person in the world uses oil. So therefore, you've got massive inflationary problems, right? And so you've heard the talking heads on financial media saying, oh, this oil price, it's not good. It's now bleeding into everything else, whether it's agricultural things, textiles, fertilizer, right? And so it's not just relegated to petroleum products. Inflation is spreading everywhere. Well, this is a problem right now, and this is going to have political economic consequences, right? So the dollar

0: is screaming inflation, Alex. And so the dollar is, has devalued. It's at the weakest point it's been since 2023. So here is, as I analyze this and as you analyze it, it's like during times of war, which we're in a time of war, whether it's the Iran conflict that we're seeing now or Russia and Ukraine, it's like, it's just war is like all over. During times of war, the dollar usually is strong. Why? Because countries, hedge funds, big banks, people always flee for something that's safe. And since Bretton Woods in 1944, the dollar becoming the world's reserve currency, it's been the blue chip of safety since the 1940s, right? So people will flee to that. And there has been money going into the dollar internationally, but it's not strong. It's at the weakest point ever. So what gives, right? So what gives is the inflationary pressures that we're seeing. And we put a couple puzzle pieces together. And you and I talked about this when the Japanese yen carry trade was over and it's now toast. It's now not Japan and their zero interest rate policy basically being the stimulus for every country around the globe. How has inflation persisted and why do we have a weak dollar in America? Because of the buyer of last resort for U.S. Treasuries, which is the Federal Reserve. When U.S. Treasuries go to auction and nobody in the world wants them because they're de-dollarizing, the Fed buys them. With what? The press of a button on a printing press, and they create money and they buy the U.S. Treasuries. This is our inflationary pickle that we have in America and why this conflict in Iran is derailing Trump's own plans of stimulating the economy. Because when all commodities across the globe, whether it's gold, silver, oil, uranium, lithium, copper, all commodities are going up. Why? Because it takes more of a junk currency to buy them.
1: And then fertilizer.
0: Yeah. Now, when fertilizer supply chains coming out of the Strait of Hormuz are disrupted, you're going to have a food crisis coming too. It's not just an oil crisis, right? So this is a problem. So what a weak dollar is telling us in a time of wartime is there is more printing of money than people could possibly imagine, right? Because it's happening to us right here. So policy implications are you go back to what Trump has wanted Jerome Powell to do for a year, which is lower interest rates to stimulate the economy, right? Which in an election year, as soon as this conflict is over, they will, this is my projection, they probably will get a couple of rate decreases, but then it can't last for long. That's going to be short lived because you have to raise interest rates to slow down inflation. And this inflation is out of control, Alex, out of control. So here's where when you've got debt and you have to raise interest rates to slow down inflation, anybody who carries any debt is going to feel the pinch even more. Their bottom line is going to come down. Not good. What else is a major problem when interest rates rise? The bond market. See, the bond market is starting to crack. And if it does completely crack, everything falls apart, Alex. Because as interest rates rise, and the value
1: let's explain this. It's not like your predictions of 2.5 years ago, you know, are starting to come true. It's totally come true. And so we've got this clip of Warren Buffett just yesterday saying, and let me read this devastating quote by one of the smartest financial experts out there, probably the most. Warren Buffett just warned the U.S. dollar could collapse and admitted he doesn't understand most of the stock market anymore because it's just beyond a casino. Totally flash trading, manipulated control. At 95 years old, sitting on $380 billion in cash, the first time watching from the sidelines instead of actively investing. So here he is explaining that the dollar could collapse. That's all we have. Trump's trying to get industry back, but we don't have that. We have energy and weapons and propaganda, but we don't have the rare earth minerals to even build the weapons or the computers. Trump's trying to get that back, but he's only gotten a small percentage back. We have been positioned into this, and now the neocons are celebrating at Atlantic saying, it's the end of the empire. America miscalculated. Trump screwed up. Iran has us in checkmate. They're going to hold power. They're going to control the strait. America's done. They're announcing the end of the empire, which they wanted, which Trump was trying to stop, okay, and then reform. That's why we backed him so hard. So Trump walked into this trap, as I and Kirk Elliott said, as Joe Kent said a month ago on the show, This is now here. We're proven right. We're not happy to be proven right. But listen to us about what's coming next and what you can do to stop it. Okay? This is what we do. We are professionals. This is all I do. I eat, drink, sleep, this, okay? I mean, I literally don't even have a social life other than spending time with family. This is all I do. And I'm telling you, this is not a hard prediction to make. Kirk said dozens of times, the big challenge will be the straight, getting us into an Iran war, that's their plan to kill the recovery. They did it. The Pentagon, to their credit, told Trump don't do it. He still did it. So here's Warren Buffett, just warned the U.S. dollar could collapse. After we play this clip, I want Dr. Elliott to explain what would happen if we have a dollar collapse, which is already happening. Here's the clip.
2: You know, I've compared it, the markets to a church with a casino attached. And people can move between the church and casino. And I would say there are more people in the church and more people in the casino. But the casino's gotten very attractive to people. You know, if you're buying one-day options or selling them, I mean, that is, that's not investing, it's not speculating, it's gambling, you know, just totally. There's nobody that can explain why they're buying an option for one day. So we've never had people in a more gambling mood than now. But that doesn't mean that investing is terrible. It does mean that, that prices for an awful lot of things will look very silly. We have lots more regulation and everything now, but people spend their time figuring out how to get around the rules rather than follow the rules. That's just a challenge.
1: And he goes on in the full clip we have that they could collapse the dollar. It's already happening. So what would a dollar collapse look like?
0: Dollar collapse means we keep continuing on where we are. Dollar devalues. We've got massive inflation. You raise interest rates to slow that inflation down. So the implications of that are bond market is toast because the value of bonds, the price of bonds comes down as interest rates rise. The inverse is also true. When interest rates come down, the value of bonds goes up. So as you raise interest rates, the value of bonds comes down. Who's allocated into bonds? The bond market is way larger than the equity market, the stock market. So you've got pension funds that are allocated into bonds, right? Anybody that's on a fixed income, banks are allocated into bonds. Consider this, an insurance company. Most insurance companies across the country are allocated about 90% into the bond market with their internal portfolios. What does an insurance company do? It pays beneficiaries when people die, right? So if the asset that they have to sell to pay those beneficiaries is coming down in price, this is going to have a cataclysmic effect on the insurance industry, on pension funds, on everything, and on the banking system.
1: Let's be clear, though. A dollar being the world currency is how we could just print it and buy whatever we wanted. If the world sees it like the Mexican peso or worse, we're screwed.
0: Yeah, because that was our get-out-of-jail-free card, right? We could print as much money as we want, and everybody around the world still needed the U.S. dollar. If you don't have reserve currency status like every other country other than the one that has reserve currency status, when you print excessively, people no longer want your currency. Well, what are the BRICS nations doing? We've talked about this a lot. They're wanting to de-dollarize the world. They want to be the world's reserve currency, and they're dumping U.S. treasuries, which is quickly putting us into – I'm not saying that we're there. But it's quickly putting us into the realm of every other country where nobody wants our currency anymore. Then financial monetary discretion has to be part of the picture, or else we could have a currency crisis. Now, remember Michael Burry, the guy that the Big Short movie was made after? Phenomenal trader, right? He made tons of money in volatility during 2008, 2009. He called the housing crisis. He just said last week, he said, the markets today feel like the last month of 1999-2000 bubble. What happened after that bubble burst? Tech stocks came down 80%, 80. So what is it that makes the markets look similar? It's irrational exuberance. It's what Warren Buffett said. It's like a casino attached to the church, and the casino all of a sudden looks way more attractive than the church. It's gambling. You've got all these stocks that have these values that are going up. When revenues are down, there's not a lot of people spending. How do we know that there's not a lot of people spending? Because the bankruptcy filing report just came out. In the month of April, there was 633 commercial bankruptcies. Okay, that's in 1 month. These aren't individuals. This is business, right? And 301 of those 600 and over 600 were what? Mom and pop businesses. They were small businesses. When mom and pops go bankrupt, Alex, they're not a recipient of stimulus money like the big companies are. The only way they get money is by people spending. This tells me that people aren't spending. We're strapped. The inflationary pressures are real. And if interest rates have to rise because of the price of oil and everything else, this is very problematic, which is why Michael Burry.
1: No, I agree. And not saying it lightly. So I asked a question earlier, and you're starting to elaborate on it. If Trump could end this war now, could we pull out of this? Or do we just not know? Because obviously every day that goes by, it's baked in. Just the fertilizer during the planting season not going out. They're now, the international agencies are estimating mass famine globally already next year.
0: We have a chance to pull out of it if this ends. But there's still this backlog of probably 3/4 of a year or more of everything that still needs to get out of the strait and go where it needs to go. So it's not going to be like the war is over, the conflict's done, and things turn around right away.
1: And for folks that don't know, there's 70-plus days of backed-up ships there.
0: Yeah, 70-plus. And so imagine when you have to have fertilizer getting to places for the growing season, you miss the growing season. This is why it's probably 9 months-plus of a backlog on seeing an impact from that result. So the problem is here, it needs to end soon. If it doesn't, it's going to be really ugly, really nasty, and commodity prices everywhere are showing this to be the case. And we're seeing silver today almost $90 an ounce, just like we predicted it would be triple digits by June. It's happening, Alex. It's happening right underneath our nose.
1: Unbelievable. Well, let's talk about ways out of this and get into the whole AI takeover at Davos. We'll be right back. We have to get more people hired. We have to finish the new big studios. We have to have our legal defense and offense, and we have to move forward. So now is the time. Have we not delivered to you in the fight against tyranny? Have you not delivered supporting us at Symbiotic? A win-win situation. Like he says in Gladiator, after he chops up, you know, the four guys just a few seconds, he says, are you not entertained? Are you not entertained? And I say, are you not empowered? Are the tyrants not scared? Are they not coming after me and my crew? You want somebody to fight? You want somebody to stand up for you? Well, then you got to back them. And those that have backed us, I salute you from the bottom of my heart. And those that have shared the articles and videos, that's great. But it's different classes of people. The people that tune in and get the knowledge, but are scared or lazy or whatever. Then there's people that at least share the articles and videos. And Paul Revere, we appreciate you. Okay? So you got like copper, you know, on the bottom, at least you listen, but I hope people learn from this through osmosis or something. Then you got the silver folks that at least share the articles and videos to wake up other people. And then you got the gold standard, the people that do it all, and the people that get great products that are smart enough to say, wow, this guy really knows what he's talking about. I believe him. He'd only sell me something that works. And then they try it. We have a 90%+ reorder rate with supplements because I wouldn't sell you something that doesn't work. I'm not stupid. That's why I don't serve evil. I know the second, third, fourth order events of it will destroy me. Plus, I don't like it. I don't enjoy it. I feel good being truthful. I feel good being honest. I feel good stomping tyrants politically into the ground nonviolently. Slashing their throats nonviolently. Stabbing ice picks in their heads nonviolently. Cutting their heads off nonviolently. Ripping their entrails out politically nonviolently. I like just breaking their bones and grinding them down to make my bread. Fee-fi-fo-fum. I smell the blood of satanic globalist scum. Be they alive or be they dead, I'll grind their bones to make my bread. You want somebody to fight for you? You better believe you got it. The real McCoy. The spirit of resistance and victory. And they know it, and it's why they fear it. And if you will simply join me and ask God for this spirit to lead, guide, and direct us, the spirit that overcomes, God doesn't give us over a spirit of weakness and fear, but one is a roaring lion that conquers, that destroys tyrants, that overcometh. And when the enemy comes in like a flood,
3: 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We are the crucible. We are the shield of the people. We are the standard. We have the Spirit. We have the will. 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
0: It's Alex Jones, coming to you live from the front lines of the InfoWar.

0: I don't take any pleasure in being right. There's nothing more frustrating than doing your homework, being on the air 32 years, talking to all the top experts, the people that are the most accurate, and knowing what is very easy call about mass inflation, major problems with the dollar, accelerating the BRICS, destroying the American empire. And now the very neocons that encouraged all this say Trump's done, the empire's done. I'm not saying that's the case, as Trump, you know, is now in China with Xi Jinping. But when I was criticizing Trump, it was to get him to stop what he was doing. Like, we have a family member drinking a fifth of Jack Daniels every day and drunk driving. You're like, you're going to go to jail. You're going to kill somebody. Your liver's going to fail. So, but we saw the left mindlessly get behind their party no matter what. Not just here, but around the world. I was very ashamed of them, but I've seen, not as bad as with them, but still, a large portion of Republicans, a minority, but 30% or so, just say, no, shut up. Iran's going to fall in 4 days. The strait won't be closed. And then Trump 30-plus times declares victory. See, you had victory. You were wrong. And he is feeding those people with this Pavlovian illusions, and this is a new Trump. I mean, he's really changed the last 10 months. I'm glad to see Elon back with him, and you know, some things, a lot of good stuff's happening too, but it's very frustrating. So I want to get into the silver and gold pitch, obviously, because we have Kirk on doubly here. He's a great economist, incredible track record, but also our big sponsor with the very best deals on silver and gold. And I've got a silver pose for massive breakout, encouraging signs in silver. I want to get into some of that. I want to tie it into the bond market is starting to crack. But before we get into all that, Kirk, you're an optimist. You're a family guy like me, a big family. You're a positive guy, and you're an American success story, so I get optimism. But I think at the same time, we need to really just level with people about how bad this could get if we lose the world reserve currency status, which the globalists are positioning us for. The neocons coming in at the Atlantic, which is the mouthpiece of the globalists, saying Trump's done, the empire's over, China takes over. Ha! When they push for this, as I said months ago, the Rothschilds want a global collapse. BlackRock that they own wants a global collapse. Larry Fink is so happy. Trump had a plan that was challenging them and an example to the rest of the world that they could take that recovery down. They win. And now we're here. So it's no longer theoretical. You and I agreed on that. Now we've been proven right. And I just don't see how Trump doesn't put the brakes on this and pull out. The problem is the Iranians think we'll just come back and hit them again in 6 months. So they now know they've got us with the short hairs. Yes, they've been losing militarily, kinetically, sinking a bunch of old boats and stuff and blowing up some 18-wheelers. But we've dropped 7.6 billion bombs on Vietnam over 15 years. They won because of attrition. We've dropped 22,000 bombs on them. So stop this talk that, you know, we sunk boats. Oh, we blew this up. Oh, it was a perfect mission. Midnight hammer. Well, then why do we need to go in if you supposedly destroyed all the uranium? But I said Israel's going to come back and say it's not destroyed, which Netanyahu did, and now here we are. I mean, we've literally been calling it on the Iran war with a 100% accuracy, which wasn't hard to do, actually, if you're informed. That drives me crazy that we know we're right, we've been proven right, and we just go deeper and deeper. Oh, Joe Kent's a traitor, head of the counterterrorism. He's scum. He resigned and said, I love you, Trump. Thanks for everything you did. You know, I'm glad to serve you, but I got to resign to get you to change course. He said that 2 weeks into the damn war. And he predicted everything in his resignation letter that happened. And so did we. And like, we are just so bona fide, certified right. I don't expect people to kiss our asses or anything. We just point out we're right so they listen to us. I know the general audience does, but man, explain to people where we are now, bad to worse. Give us the bad scenarios here because you're being optimistic. Give us where this goes if this is a turnaround.
1: The bad scenario is Trump has massive political, geopolitical, economic headwinds, right? I mean, the whole world wants him to not succeed because what he was doing was winning and dismantling this globalist banking cartel control of the world. And they
0: Bingo,
1: didn't like
0: we that. Were winning. That's why people like a yeah. year ago were, why are you foaming and slobbering over him? Because everything we wanted was happening. I mean, it was beautiful.
1: Yeah, it was amazing. So now we've got headwinds, right? There's these Davos clips that you're playing. The king talking about unified everything, getting all of our data in one centralized location on everything that we do, everything that we know, so they can bring in central bank
0: and
1: digital
0: Trump,
1: currency.
0: Trump's been fighting that overall, wanting decentralized.
1: Yeah, he said we will have no central bank digital currency in America, right? So what did the king say there? See, God hates centralization of government. You know, case in point, the Tower of Babel.
0: Yep.
1: Yeah. When that thing was being built, they built this big, huge, massive edifice to get closer to God. And what did he do? What did God do? He disbanded it and created all these different languages so there wouldn't be centralization of power.
0: He sent confusion.
1: He sent confusion. See, this is where the globalists want this concentration of power, because with concentration of power becomes concentration of control. And that's what this is all about. And that's what Trump was fighting against. And that's why he has such big political headwinds. Now, if we don't get out of the Strait of Hormuz, if we lose this, they know who's China's biggest enemy. It's the United States and Trump. Right? Who's the globalist biggest enemy? It's the United States and Trump. So therefore, you derail the progress that we've made, and we lose, the conservatives lose the House, they lose the Senate. The second, last 2 years of Trump's term are going to be full of impeachment charges again. See, this is what I think is happening. But economically, if people vote with their wallets, this is a pickle. The inflationary pressures, I don't think we can get out of them anytime soon. It's not just because of what's happening here. We've had central banks that have been printing money like drunken sailors for 100+ years. That's why we have $40 trillion worth of debt, right? So here's where the problem is. We lose reserve currency status. There is no demand. And why would any other country want to invest in a currency that has $40 trillion of debt and an aging populace, right? The baby boomers, the graying of America. There's more people getting benefits now in retirement than there are people working into the system. And it's a problem. It is a huge, massive obstacle that it's hard to get out of, which is why we've been, you know, allocating for years into something that's tangible and real and has zero counterparty risk, like precious metals. Not just because I love precious metals. I love them because they're the best thing for right now to allocate into with everything else falling apart. Don't take my word for it. Listen to Warren Buffett. Listen to what Michael Burry is saying. Listen to what most economists now and big banks. Big banks. We went over this probably a month ago, where Bank of America, JP Morgan Chase are all seeing silver, you know, $150 to over $300 an ounce by the end of this year. Why? Because of geopolitical headwinds that Trump is facing, because of the war, because of the inflationary pressures, because of the printing money like it's going out of style. See, they're not even like gold and silver promoters. They're big mega banks, and they see where we're headed.
0: Well, what I noticed they do is, for at least the last 5 years, they hoard silver and gold, so do other institutions like universities, while never promoting it publicly.
1: Mm-hmm. Yeah, they don't promote it publicly. Warren Buffett, and we talked about this. We exposed it when he first said it. Right? He's been poo-pooing gold for the longest time, his whole entire investing career, because it doesn't provide utility. He likes to invest in things like insurance companies, subscriptions, railroads that have continuing income, and he buys things at a discount. So what did he do silently? He never said it. But you look on the quarterly filings of Berkshire Hathaway, they bought 1/3 of the largest gold mine in Canada. It's like, that tells me that he likes it. And what does it also tell us when you know Warren Buffett's investment philosophy? That he thinks gold is a value. Even though gold is like $5,000 an ounce, he views it as a value because he's a value investor. And what does it mean when he doesn't like stuff that doesn't provide utility? Oh, he thinks gold is going to provide utility. How? Because it's probably going to be backing currencies moving forward. There's no much better utility than that.
0: I want to get back
1: to
0: this in a moment. But before we go there, how does the Hunter virus fit into all this? Because they're clearly trying to launch a new pandemic. That's not debatable. There's an hour of evidence. I mean, they're really, I don't see people buying it, but they're definitely trying. Why are they doing that?
1: Well, because now they can issue a new vaccine mandate. I mean, it's all about control. It's about what the king was talking about in the UK. When you can control the money, when you can control the people, when you can control their transportation, who's going to want to go on a cruise ship when people are getting hantavirus, right? And they're, you know, bringing these ships into port and people are dying and people are sick. And it's like, so you can control. And this is where some of these like little micro cities are popping up, right? And you keep people close and you restrict 15 travel.
0: 15-minute cities. And they admit in their own documents the financial collapse they've engineered, they can cover it up and claim it's the virus and the lockdowns that did it, and politically then have a diversion from the austerity they triggered.
1: Yeah, I mean, all this boils together to complete control. When Elon Musk warned a year ago that AI, don't let it be your savior, right? As you look at what Claude can do, you know, Anthropic's Claude, it's amazing, Alex. I've used it for research, and I can do 3 weeks of research in 5 minutes, and it can really enhance our productivity. But you know what? It can also replace people. I mean, this is what Musk was warning about. So you've got people that are going to be displaced from their jobs. Why? When it takes me, well, I'm a smart guy, 3 weeks to put some research together, and Claude can do it in 5 minutes, right? It's going to displace people from their jobs. Less people are going to be working, which means less people are going to be spending, and governments are going to be strapped for capital, right? Because there's going to be no more income tax. There's going to be no more sales tax income. When you don't have to pay a computer, they're not going to go to Best Buy and spend after work, right? And so this is the world that we're moving into, and it's alarmingly kind of similar to Arnold Schwarzenegger's first Terminator movie, where Skynet, where the computers became smarter than people and they declared war against people, their creator, right? We're basically declaring war against our creator as well right now by letting computers take over, right? This is wild what we're living through. And you've been spot on your analysis since the beginning of your career. I mean, this is not hard to figure out. It doesn't take a rocket scientist to figure out where we're headed.
0: Well, then you look at how they have to have these 64 miles, square mile data centers to get all the water, all the energy. Prices are exploding. This is like a forced de-evolution or evolution into this. And then you've got all these statements. This is the new talking point out of Davos. Because they always have a talking point, like the last year. It's, we've lost credibility. Sorry, trust us. Now it's, this is giving me Antichrist vibes. Citadel CEO Ken Griffin, the world needs a savior, and the hope is the AI is the savior. That's what Elon warned of over and over again, starting 5 years ago and again last year. Beware of AI gods. Here's a clip of what he had to say, and then we'll cut to Canada's Warren Buffett. Bruce Flatt, CEO of Brookfield Corporation, says, we have been planning a global economic reset. They're back, rewiring the world economy into an entirely different system, creating a new world economy, which gives them total control, and they can cut you off with social credit scores if they want. Here's the clips.
2: The area of recklessness is the spending of governments around the world, who are all, with little exception, all spending well beyond their means. That's the recklessness of this moment in history. This is not a parallel to the 1920s in terms of the recklessness of the private capital markets. It's a story of the recklessness of government spending. Within the private sector, there's a huge question as to where AI will take us. And I was carefully taking notes and listening to what Larry has to say, or to what Madame Lagarde has to say, because this is one of the big issues of our moment. Will AI create the productivity acceleration that is honestly just hoped for in Washington and in the halls of government around the world as a way to overcome the profligate spending that we're currently engaged in? Like, the world needs a savior. And the hope is that AI is the savior that we need for productivity. And the challenge with this is it may or may not be. We just don't know yet.
0: Well, I do know. They have designed almost all the AI to be politically correct, to lie, and to deceive. Grok overall is the best, has the lowest level of hallucination because it's taught to tell the truth. But regardless, this is being deployed to make us obsolete, to not empower us. Its main mission is not empower and build humanity, so it will be destructive overall. But they want centralized AI, not competing AIs. The answer, if you can't stop the AI, is to have competing AIs. Here is a clip of one of these other jokers, the Warren Buffett of Canada, telling you the new world order of finance is here.
3: Really what's happening is that we have been, and we still are, and for the next 10 years we will be, rewiring the global economy to lay the networks that we laid before, which were highways, utilities, railways, and now we're laying cloud, artificial intelligence factories, and data centers. And that's on the fundamental basis, that's what's happening. So there will be $10 trillion from power, AI, factories, data centers, and fiber build-out laid to basically rewire the world for the new economy that's coming. And it's been slowly coming. Like, it literally, you end up, things happen, and you think they're too much. But we're just rewiring the world. And that's probably the most fundamental thing that's going on in the world. It's going to be the most important thing for the next 2 years. So I think the important thing is, don't think that this is it too much hype? Yes, there's always too much hype in some different thing, but we're just rewiring the world, and there's going to be enormous investment, and it's not 1 year, 2 year, it's 10, and maybe it's 15, and maybe it's 20, but it's an enormous amount of capital going into these things.
0: Well, let me be on record. There's not enough hype of how dangerous this is. Anybody that's smart and knows business and knows politics has wide-spectrum analysis, like Kirk said, who's an economist and super smart. He does a month of research in 5 minutes. It's incredible. But that's in technical areas. When you get into politics, it's a barrel of snakes and disinformation. So they've introduced into this thing lies from the beginning, and it's scooping everything we're saying and doing in live time. It's really showing us our collective unconsciousness. I was the first to say that 10 years ago. Now they admit that and say, how did Jones know that? Well, that's what it is. It's the Google plan to have this giant cyborg that is the internet hooked into our brains, us in live time interacting. That's why it's alive, because it's us, folks. It's jacked into our subconscious and unconscious. So here's Larry Fink. I'll get your take on this, saying, hey, we're declaring war. You're not stopping our data centers. You look at the graphs. The U.S. is doing more investment than all other countries combined. It's literally a takeover just of the resources itself. And everything's being wired into it. It has to gobble everything up. It's making us obsolete. So why would anybody in their right mind do this? Because they believe they're going to get immortality out of it. They're actually in these giant data centers wargaming with an accelerated future faster than light speed. War games in evolutionary biology developing a whole new future system that will invade the third dimension out of it. So really, the AI is an incubator for their master plan of life extension. Pictures and better analysis and business stuff for us and controlling self-driving cars, that's just the outer light on the angler fish to guide us into its jaws. The real thing is a new species, is an AI god, is the demon they're summoning. That's in their words. Here's Larry Fink.
4: But now, because of drone warfare, we have to relook at all forms of security and the need for rebuilding the GCC region.
0: Yeah, so now the AI systems, the data centers will be command centers, military bases with their own drones. See, it's a takeover. It's an army. These are their new military bases. This is the AI robot takeover bases.
4: Things are going to have to be underground. But even here in the United States, if we're going to be building, let's say, these 1 gigawatt data centers, how do we make sure we're not protecting those $50 billion, $75 billion investments? We have to relook at everything because of the role of drone warfare. Right now we're looking at it internationally, but, you know, one of my concerns is, could it be a domestic terrorism?
0: Oh, yeah, like Gorka said.
4: Tucker Carlson. Drone. So all of these things are actually.
0: So they make you invest, they steal all your energy,
4: problems,
0: steal all your water, and now you got to defend it.
4: As we said, trillions of dollars of capital.
0: You know, the false flag themselves.
4: Governments cannot build these out alone. They don't have the
0: AI world can attack itself with drones. Say somebody else did it.
4: Started the mounting, and we spend too little time talking about the U.S. deficits and other countries' deficit. So this is going to all
0: AI's
4: be
0: AI's been
4: the
0: bringing into executives, already blackmailing them. I mean, we have released hell, Dr. Kirk Elliott.
1: Yeah, we failed. Those words that those people said are so disturbing, Alex. And so the world doesn't need another savior. The world already has a savior. It's Jesus, right? So what these people are speaking is with an antichrist spirit. You know, so go back to the Tower of Babel, what we talked about earlier. You know, people wanting to concentrate power. God dismantled it. And what these people are wanting to do is bring that back again, right? That's an antichrist spirit right there, right? So and what is the guy saying when he said, we are going to rewire the global economy? What are they rewiring it for? A new system of one world global government, global politics, global money. This is what they're rewiring it for. And you look at these data centers, if they control all data about everything about us, yeah, they're going to become militarized. They have to, because you're going to have to protect those data centers, right? And it's like, this to me just screams Antichrist spirit speaking through those people to bring everything back together, just like the Tower of Babel that God hated so much. He disbanded everyone, gave everybody different languages.
0: Well, here's the deal. It's already nationalized. It's Manhattan Project on steroids. It's all run by the globalist. 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And I'm telling you right now, this is the place to go. 720-605-3000. It's so easy. Dr. Elliott.
1: Don't let all this news scare you. I mean, that's what I want to let people know. It's like, yeah, the world's falling apart. The foundations around us are eroding. Seems like we've got one world
0: prophecy
1: global government.
0: Prophecy's being fulfilled. Makes me feel good.
1: Yeah. I mean, this should be a happy time, right? So don't let the news scare you, but rather use the wisdom, the creativity that God gave you. Go into tangible assets that have zero counterparty risk. Silver was up over 140% last year. Since January 30th, when it corrected and it had a 50% correction, went down into the 60s, it's almost 90. Literally since February, silver's up over 30%, Alex. So you can roll over your IRAs. You have an old 401k, roll that over. Your brokerage accounts, take delivery of it at home or store it at a depository. If you don't want to take delivery of it at home, we'll walk you through that, answer your questions, make sure that you feel comfortable with everything, because it's ultimately your decision. We're just here to help guide and go on this journey with you and take advantage of these horrible news stories so they don't take advantage of you, right? There is a path to safety here financially, and that's what tangible assets do. This is what
0: God
1: the numbers
0: always
1: are
0: gives
1: telling
0: his
1: us.
0: People a way out, but the people perish always. For lack of knowledge.
1: Always. He always does. He's never going to say something, even if it's the mark of the beast. When he talks about it in Revelation, he's not going to say something unless we have a choice to either accept or reject, because he didn't create robots. He created people with free will. And so start using that free will and creativity to counteract what the global government agenda doesn't want for you. And that's choice.
0: In closing, the financial instruments are the thing where people really need to do. What do you guys offer?
1: Of silver and gold bullion. None of this collectible, commemorative, high-priced garbage that you see everywhere else. Just bullion. So on one hand, I can count what we could have. 1,000-ounce bars of silver, 100-ounce bars, 10-ounce bars, or 1-ounce generic refinery
0: but
1: rounds.
0: But then you can roll over the financial instruments, too.
1: Yeah. 1-ounce gold bars or kilo bars. IRAs. If it has IRA in the name, simple, SEP, Roth, traditional, inherited. We can do that. Or you can do just a brokerage account that you just wire us funds, and it's a non-IRA account.
0: Well, you can lead a horse to water, but you can't make a drink. People should go there now. Thank you, Dr. Elliott.
1: Yeah.
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6: A guy in Venice Beach just got his arm nearly hacked off by some tweaker with a samurai sword. And as of 4:15, he is still on the loose. And seemingly, the reaction from our local government is basically like, oh, shit, like, these things just happen. Like, this is our new normal. That, dude. I want to live in an LA that is safe to go out, where I don't have to worry about walking around and getting my arm hacked off by some tweaker looking for drugs.
7: Sorry, I just showed you coming. 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
7: Got me. 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
9: If you are receiving this transmission, you are the resistance.

0: just had a major whistleblower from the CIA on the origins of COVID. That's coming up. We've got Trump in China, the big developments there. We've got the left running crazy with domestic operations we can't forget about. Israeli soldiers exposed directives to execute all men in Gaza. We have more on the AI takeover. It's all coming up. But first, remember this J.P. Sears report? It's more important now than ever.
1: Do you do IQ tests here?
2: Yep, that's what we do.
1: Okay, because I think I need one.
2: Okay, yeah, we can do that. Why do you need one?
1: Well, I've had some people lately telling me I have a low IQ.
2: Ooh, shots fired. Gosh, who's been telling you that?
1: Well, some people online have been telling me that, like the president, and even my dogs are looking at me a little bit condescendingly now.
2: Well, we'll find out. So with this IQ test, I'll just ask you a series of simple, really common sense questions, and you just give me your best answer.
1: I'm actually kind of a little bit nervous right now.
2: Oh, yeah, you should be, because if you turn out to be what some would call a low IQ nut job, then you're pretty much a lost cause.
1: Well, that doesn't sound good.
2: All right, first question. Which word doesn't belong? Apple, banana, carrot, orange.
1: Is it carrot?
2: Very good, because it's not a fruit at all. It's clever. Next question. Who would be considered more of a traitor to their country? Person A, who receives $230 million from a foreign lobby, or person B, who receives $0 from a foreign lobby?
1: I mean, clearly person A.
2: Wrong.
1: Come on, that's gotta be correct.
2: Next. Hypothetical question. If a country has a major shipping waterway that you want to have open, and it's currently open, but they'll close it if you go to war, what would be a smart way to ensure that waterway stays open?
1: You don't go to war with them.
2: No, not even close. I mean, common sense would say go to war with that country and stay at war with that country as a way of putting pressure on them to reopen it after they've closed it because you went to war with them.
1: Are you playing with a full deck?
2: I don't play cards, but thanks for asking. Oh, and this is a good one. If you had the desire to take down an international pedophile ring, what would be the best way to follow through on that desire?
1: Well, you launch a full investigation using every means necessary, and then you prosecute those bastards the fullest extent of the law.
2: Wrong. No. You would launch an effort to prevent any investigations and prosecutions.
1: That can't be right.
2: Well, an ounce of prevention is worth a pound of cure. No.
1: These questions are kind of weird.
2: Oh, I assure you, these are standardized IQ test questions, sir. Next question. Here's a scenario. You got a person, they work for America and America only. What country does that person work for?
1: America?
2: That's incorrect. They work for Iran. Next question. Who's more beautiful as a woman? France's first lady, or maybe man, or Candace Owens?
1: Candace Owens?
2: No.
1: Have you seen France's first lady?
2: I would totally do her. If she had an OnlyFans, I would subscribe. Any reasonable man would. Okay, how would you describe what America first means?
1: Putting America's interests first above any other foreign nation.
2: No, you're actually describing anti-Semitism. Yuck. Okay, last question. What year did we first land on the moon?
1: We've never been to the moon.
2: No, we've been to the moon. We go all the time. Well, your test is complete. I've never seen a score like this before.
1: What'd I get?
2: You got an IQ of 65.
1: Is that high?
2: No, that's a very low IQ.
1: My life is literally ruined. He was right.
2: Who was right?
1: Just don't worry about that now. My big question is, what am I going to do with my life now that I've learned that I am so stupid?
2: Well, just remember, you're also a nut job. But yeah, you're pretty screwed. Really, the only option I can give low IQ people such as yourself is to, like, go off and open a Somali daycare.
1: I am completely devastated. Are you talking about that creature looks like from the Lord of the Rings, the goblin thing that shuffles around?
0: 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That's why they can't shut us down. I don't own this. I don't own the Alex Jones Network. AlexJonesLive.com, Bigly does. 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
4: 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Terrorist, terrorist, terrorist.
5: Sit down. Keep your eyes on the board. The ink is red because the history is bored of your fairy tales and your plastic freedom stand. Today, we count the scars on a stolen land. 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

You call it foreign policy. We call it a crime scene. 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

0: It lives on the Dark Lady gay bar right now, but as you mentioned, after Mayor Brett Smiley called the mural divisive, the owners asked for it to be removed. The woman depicted here was a Ukrainian immigrant who was murdered by a repeat criminal offender in Charlotte, North Carolina. After her death, billionaire Elon Musk helped fund a campaign to commission murals commemorating her death, also hoping to make a statement on letting repeat offenders out of jail. The artist told NBC 10 in previous interviews that he wishes viewers were able to separate the art from the funding. I talked to a representative for the artist who is on scene here. They say that they are taking the mural down. They will fold it up and then prepare to have it reinstalled somewhere else. They don't know where it will be reinstalled just yet. I'm live in Providence, Nicole Mader, NBC 10 News.
1: Humanity to stand up in the info war and say, I don't know what's going to happen at the end of this, but you want to fight? You better believe you've got one!
2: From the front lines of the information war, it's Alex Jones.

the shrinking summit. Melania stays home. Trump approval rating hits an all-time new low. The Democrats shouldn't get too excited. They're even lower than Trump. People are sick of the establishment, not just here, but all over the world. Trump's five-alarm economy. Those are some of the headlines at DrudgeReport.com.

0: And, oh, we got all the George Floyd statues and all the rest of it. He said, I killed that white girl. But because people put up murals to draw attention to these activist judges, they're getting taken down all over the country. It's just beyond disgusting. I got that white girl. So, depending on the poll you look at, and in some are scientific, some aren't, Rasmussen has been the best. He was on, you know, 10 months ago when the stuff started to slide when Trump kicked Elon out. Trump was at 56% then, highest ever. Now he's at 31. It's a big deal. And Trump knows it. That's why he's got his surrogates, his head of counterterrorism. Oh, we're unpopular because of these lying Qatari agents. We'll just investigate them. And the Breitbart editor's like, oh, just rubbing his hands together. Oh, if we were just off the air, you'd have an audience again. No, that's not how it works. Trump shrugs off rising inflation as war deepens economic spiral. He made new statements today. And you got Trump famously saying yesterday, are you worried about the U.S. economy? Not even a little bit. I don't think about Americans' financial situations. I don't think about Americans' financial situations. Here it is right here. You want to see the clip again? I love how I posted this yesterday on X. And about a third of the comments were, you frickin' Democrat traitor piece of crap. You burn in hell, you garbage. I just posted what he said. I mean, I'm bad that I showed what he said. Reporter, to what extent are Americans' financial situations motivating you to make a deal? President Trump, not even a little bit. I don't think about Americans' financial situation.
1: Obviously, reports of other biological entities.
2: To what extent are Americans' financial situations motivating?
1: Living or dead.
3: The only thing that matters when I'm talking about Iran, they can't have a nuclear weapon. I don't think about Americans' financial situation. I don't think about anybody. I think about one thing. We cannot let Iran have a nuclear weapon. That's all.
0: So, Trump's not worried about America's financial situation, Americans' financial situation. I mean, even if he believed that, why in the hell would he say that? There's no filter, folks. And it's good to have somebody that doesn't give an F if they work for us. But I'm not sure who he's working for now. And I don't think anybody's telling Trump what to do. I think he's out of control.

And again, people say, Alex, we agree with you. Why do you keep talking to the minority of your listeners? Because I care about them. How am I bad or a Qatari agent to say Iran won't fall, Pentagon assessment, the strait will close, it will destroy our recovery, mass inflation, then we lose the midterms, the Democrats win, don't do it, Trump. And then I'm proven right 75 days later, and you got the head of counterterrorism, the czar, saying, oh, these people that criticize Trump and claim the Republicans, they're just terrorists, we're investigating them, which we know is already going on. And I saw comments on X. It wasn't a large portion of people, but it was, you know, 10%. Good, I hope they arrest you all. I see it everywhere. We're going to get you, Jones. You're going to prison. I thought I was on the Russian payroll all those years. Now I'm on the Qatari payroll, the Iranian payroll. Nope. I'm on the AlexJonesStore.com payroll with great supplements, great T-shirts, knives, you name it. Really cool stuff that works and is wonderful that I know you're going to, if you ever order it, you're going to want to get it again. It's all transparent, and I have to sit here while you have the Israel First lobby and Salem Radio, owned and run by the Israeli military, and all of them openly being foreign agents, not even hiding it, while they accuse me of being a foreign agent. And Tucker, with zero evidence, ladies and gentlemen, absolutely zero evidence. And I know for a fact I'm not some foreign agent. But boy, the real foreign agents, the globalists, advised Trump on how to destroy this recovery. And now Atlantic Monthly has come out, which is the mouthpiece of the globalists, one of the most elite publications.

Nations, owned by Steve Jobs' widow, the big Jeffrey Epstein Island alumni, and said, checkmate, Iran won, the American empire's done. I don't know if that's the case, but we keep going down this road, that's where we'll be. But I'm the traitor that predicted this and is trying to stop it, and now it's all happening. Where is the logic? And I know if we fail and the country goes into total depression, there's a world collapse, the people that were mad at me about this will still hate me, and they'll love Larry Fink, and they'll love John Podesta, and they'll love Mark Levin, because they told them what they wanted to hear. In a shocking article appearing in the pro-war Atlantic, arch neocon Robert Kagan has declared a U.S. defeat in the war on Iran. In a defeat more painful and thorough than the loss of Afghanistan, these are quotes, and even Vietnam, he argues, now with the loss comes the pain, economic, reputational, and more. The world has suddenly changed. And here's the neocon right here. Oh, Red Shot, please. There he is. He's so happy. So after advising all of this, oh, now Trump's bad under the bus. The neocon who helped sell America the Iraq war declared Iran has Trump in checkmate. Robert Kagan, co-founder, this is what Marion DeFall wrote, of the Project for the American Century and the intellectual architect of the modern American interventionism that Trump's following now, published Checkmate in Iran in Atlantic. His verdict, defeat in the present confrontation with Iran will be of an entirely different character. It can either be repaired or ignored. This is the same Kagan who championed the Iraq war, built the entire American project's overwhelming power doctrine, and spent 30 years arguing for muscular U.S. military abroad and the exact plan that Israel's following. Now he says the Strait of Hormuz will never be fully reopened. China and Russia will gain permanent leverage, and American credibility is gutted. When the architect publishes the obituary of his own doctrine, the era of unipolar American power is officially over. Trump could have had it all back, could have fixed it all. But nope. No, no, no, no, no, no. When Midnight Hammer happened, I said, watch, the Israelis will say they get all the uranium. This is just to loop Trump into total war. I was right. You were wrong. Not the general audience, but you know who you are. And I hope you feel good about yourselves right now. When the Democrats win the midterms, everything else happens. Little note to everybody. Don't do anything that Mark Levin says. That'll keep you in really, really good stead.

0: Update. Iran says it's ready to repel new U.S. attack with peace talks stalled as Trump arrives in China. Taiwan anxiously eyes Trump's summit in China with $14 billion in U.S. arms sales up in the air. Trump traders, stock traders predict Trump will make major announcements during China trip. That's a safe bet. Melania Trump skips China visit as First Lady is a mysterious no-show on Air Force One. And she already came out and said Epstein's real, there's a cover-up. Don't listen to anybody that's trying to cover it up. I think she might be breaking with him. How the Trump-Xi meeting became the shrinking summit. So that's where we are. And you got Netanyahu saying, oh, we've lost the info war, but we really try to save lives. We don't commit genocide. And now the orders, because the military wouldn't follow the orders unless they got orders, have been released on national Israeli TV and newspapers in Hebrew, where they say, any man you see, anybody above 12, kill him. And we have all the countless footage of that happening. Well, that's a war crime. And what's that tell you about Netanyahu, that in his own country, he's got a 50% approval rating and the military's leaking this information? That's because even people that want a greater Israel can look out at the current operation and know it's going to blow up, it's going to fail. Israel is basically universally hated now around the world. And then the World Jewish Conference this week, and somebody goes, everyone hates us, what are we going to do? Let's spend billions more and censor them and slap them around. That'll make them shut up. Oh, yeah, that's going to work real good. But Israel knows they have the U.S. on their side. They have nuclear weapons. They're trying to get everybody cornered into this new global confrontation. It is beyond reckless. But that is the reality. And Trump just shrugs off inflation, shrugs off about economy. I don't even think about Americans. I don't even think about you. I'm not worried about Medicare and Medicaid. We're a war economy now. Look at you peasants. And then I'm supposed to sit here and defend that. I'm going to play a John Bowne report that's really powerful, titled, Israel's War with Social Media. How's that going? Hundreds of millions of dollars already spent. They said the World Jewish Conference did $600 million the last couple of years. It's way more than that. They just earmarked another $760 million. And let me explain this. When you go around accusing people that aren't obsessed with Israel, don't hate Israel, but don't want to be in a new big war, you call us Nazis. A lot of people just go, well, okay, I'll be a Nazi. Well, that's not what I want people to do. I want people to just get informed about this and say no. And don't let any government, whether it's the EU or our government or the Israelis or the Chinese, which are power corrupts. Power tends to corrupt, to quote Lord Acton, absolute power corrupts absolutely. And so just don't get down the level of Netanyahu saying it's a race thing. He wants you to do that. So all the Jews that are only half awake, he can control them, manipulate them into continuing to go along with all this. Let's go to John Bowne's report. Here it is.
1: Usually what is best for America is also best for Israel and vice versa. But on occasions, for example, an American president must make a decision that does not, in effect, give the Israelis a blank check. And one example of that is a decision that I made. I decided early on in our administration that we were going to seek good relations with Egypt and others of Israel's neighbors. Many of my Israeli friends didn't like that because they wanted a special relationship with Israel and Israel only. But I have always said, that Israel's interests are better served to have the United States a friend of Israel's neighbors and potential enemies than to leave a vacuum which the Soviet Union would fill.
0: Netanyahu, in power for 25 years off and on, and not looking too good, I would add, with his heart problems and prostate cancer and the rest of it, you're like, great, hope he dies. Israel's so radical now, the rest of the Likudnits are even worse. He's a moderate.
2: Since October 7th, all Jewish organizations in the United States together have spent upwards of $600 million fighting this avalanche of anti-Semitism. I have one question. Has it helped? Has all this money stopped? Even slowed down the hatred against us? The answer is no.
3: You hear a text message. I'm a red-blooded Texan. I always supported Israel, but I can't stand what they're doing. I'm turning against Israel. And then you trace the address to some basement in Pakistan, you know. And that's something that has hurt us badly.
4: So that whole thing about bot farms did not air. Okay, the version that aired on TV included some of what we just played, but it was combined with a section from the very end of the interview, which focused on Israel's tactics to respond to the sentiment shift, not the shift itself.
0: Israel is besieged on the media front, on the propaganda front, and we're not done well with the propaganda war. No, we don't like foreign countries controlling us. We don't like paying for it. We don't like watching civilians murder. We don't like all over Israeli TV people bragging about murder and how funny it is and how kill the kids. People don't like this, and they don't like paying for it. It's like pro-life folks don't like paying for killing kids, okay? Netanyahu, that's why Israel isn't like, because of you.
5: Netanyahu attributes the reputational harm to Israel almost entirely to social media, which he calls the eighth front of the war.
3: Because it's this. This is yours, right?
6: Mm-hmm.
3: You're not immune either, because you can penetrate this machine. You can penetrate this little instrument, and you can say about Major Garrett anything you want, and I can paint you as a monster. And if I say it often enough, enough people will believe it.
5: Is it your belief, Mr. Prime Minister, that nothing that Israel has done, tactically or strategically, has made no mistakes, either in Gaza or the West Bank, that have in their own way contributed to this negative impression of Israel, whether it's on social media or someplace else?
3: No, of course. Look, it's war.
0: And we see the atrocity. So I guess it is true that social media, we're able to see this now. And blowing up the Christian churches and then desecrating whatever's left. I mean, it's out of, and blowing up tens of thousands of homes and hundreds of churches in Lebanon and celebrating them. But now Netanyahu says to draw down to zero the American financial support. He said he wants military partnerships, okay? But here is Netanyahu on the war is over when he says,
5: is the war with Iran over? And if it isn't, who will decide when it is?
3: I think it accomplished a great deal, but it's not over because there's still nuclear material, enriched uranium that has to be taken out of Iran. There's still enrichment sites that have to be dismantled. There's still proxies that Iran supports. There are ballistic missiles that they still want to produce. Now, we've degraded a lot of it, but all of that is still there.
0: Not just saying the war ends when he says.
7: Please be aware that some of the programs you hear on Conspiracy Radio are from our archives. Any phone numbers, websites, or contact information referenced during broadcast may have changed or may no longer be valid.
0: Not just saying, oh, people are mad because of social media. No, they're mad because they see what you're doing. They're mad because they see the atrocities. They see the Israelis beating up and killing Christians. They see the homes being blown up by the thousands every week in Lebanon. They see the Israeli ministers on TV bragging, we're going to kill the kids too. And next is Turkey. We're going to get all of Lebanon and greater Israel and all the megalomania going on. And we control America. Ha, ha, ha, ha. I mean, the only thing you don't have is flying monkeys and a witch flying around on a broom here with green smoke coming out the end. I mean, you couldn't act more villainous. That's why Israel has the lowest approval rating of any country in the world.
8: We'll be back with Massive News. Stay with us.
0: We have to get more people hired. We have to finish the new big studios. We have to have our legal defense and offense. And we have to move forward. So now is the time. Have we not delivered to you in the fight against tyranny? Have you not delivered supporting us at Symbiotic? A win-win situation. Like he says in Gladiator after he chops up, you know, the four guys just a few seconds. He says, are you not entertained? Are you not entertained? And I say, are you not empowered? Are the tyrants not scared? Are they not coming after me and my crew? You want somebody to fight? You want somebody to stand up for you? Well, then you got to back them. And those that have backed us, I salute you from the bottom of my heart. And those that have shared the articles and videos, that's great. But it's different classes of people. The people that tune in and get the knowledge, but are scared or lazy or whatever. Then there's people that at least share the articles and videos. And Paul Revere, we appreciate you. Okay? So you got like copper, you know, on the bottom, at least you listen, but I hope people learn from this through osmosis or something. Then you got the silver folks that at least share the articles and videos to wake up other people. And then you got the gold standard, the people that do it all, and the people that get great products that are smart enough to say, wow, this guy really knows what he's talking about. I believe him. He'd only sell me something that works. And then they try it. We have a 90%+ reorder rate with supplements because I wouldn't sell you something that doesn't work. I'm not stupid. That's why I don't serve evil. I know the second, third, fourth order events of it will destroy me. Plus, I don't like it. I don't enjoy it. I feel good being truthful. I feel good being honest. I feel good stomping tyrants politically into the ground nonviolently. Slashing their throats nonviolently, stabbing ice picks in their heads nonviolently, cutting their heads off nonviolently, ripping their entrails out politically nonviolently. I like just breaking their bones and grinding them down to make my bread. Fee-fi-fo-fum. I smell the blood of satanic globalist scum. Be they alive or be they dead, I'll grind their bones to make my bread. You want somebody to fight for you? Well, you better believe you got it. The real McCoy. The spirit of resistance and victory. And they know it, and it's why they fear it. And if you will simply join me and ask God for this spirit to lead, God, and direct us, the spirit that overcomes, God doesn't give us over to a spirit of weakness and fear, but one is a roaring lion that conquers, that destroys tyrants, that overcometh. And when the enemy comes in like a flood, the Spirit of the Lord lifts up a standard against it. And we are the crucible. We are the shield of the people. We are the standard. We have the Spirit. We have the will. But we have to have no fear and commit to this fight. Give me your word of mouth. Give me your prayers to God for our providence and support, because if God be with us, who can stand against us? 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
0: 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Almost 700,000 followers in just 8 days. I want to thank you all for doing that and spreading the word, Alex Jones. We will put the URL of Rumble up there on screen for you, Rumble.com/The Alex Jones Show Live. All right, we got a jam-packed final 27 minutes here before Harrison Smith takes over the war room, and he's loaded for bear. We have the CIA whistleblower. We already have the emails and documents that Fauci did gain a function. North Carolina moved it under Obama's orders to Wuhan. Then he spent a week at the CIA early on during the outbreak to cover it all up. That's come up. But now you have the actual whistleblower that witnessed it. This is powerful. Look at the new developments in China with Trump, J.D. Vance. He's made some major moves and more. But here's active CIA employee James Erdman testifies to the Senate that in August 2021, the intelligence community was prepared to determine the COVID-19 pandemic likely began as a leak from a Chinese lab. That's a cover story. But days later, Dr. Fauci injected himself into conversations and significantly influenced them. He worked with the CIA to cover it up. Here's the clips.
10: Intelligence community leaders and senior analysts downplayed the possibility that the COVID pandemic originated as a result of a lab incident. Motives are difficult to define given the scope of the DIG's review. Intentional or not, the IC's actions resulted in a cover-up, wasted resources, and a failure to properly inform policymakers. Public health policy would have been very different.
0: There was a major
10: had the
0: scandal
10: American public
0: in 2015
10: been made aware
0: North Carolina,
10: that
0: where
10: a
0: they
10: virus
0: made it.
10: From a lab in China was going to serve as the foundation for an emergency use authorization mRNA products.
0: That's right.
10: Being mandated by the former administration. Dr. Fauci's role in the cover-up was intentional. Dr. Fauci influenced the analytical process
0: and, this is good.
10: And findings by leveraging his position to ensure the IC consulted with a conflicted list of curated subject matter experts,
0: he met for a week with the CIA,
10: public health officials, and scientists. This included some of the authors of the paper, The Proximal Origin of SARS-CoV-2, and other public health experts who have been in his orbit for the last 20-plus years. Some of the scientists were part of the Biological Sciences Experts Group, or the BSEG, an office of Director National Intelligence Advisory Body, whose members often receive considerable funding from NIAID and public health agencies.
0: Make no mistake, this is a big deal, but still it's a whitewash.
10: The BSEG scientists influenced national laboratory WMD research, policy decisions, finished analysis, and other intelligence matters, creating misaligned incentives and conflicts of interest, as well as counterintelligence issues. Since 2006, the BSEG consulted part-time on biodefense issues for the IC, while conducting government-funded research and holding academia positions, as well as maintaining roles in public health institutions and serving as members in the National Academy of Science. They received funding from NIAID and other agencies for vaccine research, USAID's PREDICT project, the Cooperative Threat Reduction Program, and even worked with Chinese scientists on coronavirus and other pathogen studies pursuing vaccines.
0: Gain of function.
10: There was no oversight monitoring how this web of relationships influenced research, policy, and public health in any holistic way for over 20 years. In fact, several of the BSEG scientists helped Dr. Fauci rewrite definitions of gain of function in 2015 to lift a funding pause on dangerous research.
0: Yeah, let's be clear. When I say
10: still
0: it's a whitewash,
10: participated in
0: it's still
10: planning
0: a lot of courage. This is all. This is true. He's just not
10: this
0: saying everything.
10: Coronavirus pandemic tabletop exercise, curiously similar to events that played out during the COVID-19 pandemic.
0: Ooh, curiously. He's
10: and
0: saying they did
10: it
0: on purpose.
10: By Dr. Fauci and individuals with IC ties like former DNI Avril Haines. The CIA and DNI analytic managers responsible for examining the origin of COVID made decisions inconsistent with the conclusions of subject matter experts and analytical tradecraft.
11: But your conclusion is that changing from the scientific consensus of it being from a lab to a neutral position by the CIA was significantly influenced by Anthony Fauci?
10: It was significantly influenced by Anthony Fauci's injecting himself into the IC. And to go to the second part of your question about what happened, particularly during the 90-day study, we have documentation that shows that as of August 12th, the CIA was considering calling this a lab leak, August 12th of 2021. And then that changed on August 17th of 2021.
11: Right.
10: And unfortunately, because the CIA would not provide us documentation that we asked for, we have no idea why that changed. And that's...
11: And they weren't alone because we know the FBI was coming to the same conclusion that it was lab leak as well as the FBI.
0: But we know why. It was all over the newspapers. I had scientists on in 2015 that Obama in 2013 started a national initiative with the University of Texas, Chapel Hill, North Carolina, and a bunch of other universities to weaponize SARS-CoV and make it airborne. And then Fauci goes, Trump will be hit by a respiratory virus very soon. You just watch. And you just heard the CIA guy go, yeah, Event 201 was basically exactly the same. They ran 3 months before the attack. That way they get caught with the attack plan. They go, oh, it's just a drill. Here I am confronting Francis Collins, former NIH director, a few years ago.
12: We're good. 20-plus million people dead from those shots.
0: We just confronted the former head of the NIH, Francis Collins. He's one of the villains with Fauci and the entire Wuhan operation and the cover-up of the origin and the poison shot. Now, he's since backpedaled some, but that doesn't matter, ladies and gentlemen. He needs to be held responsible. So Fauci and Bill Gates are the very worst. He's down here part of the way, and he started to come public and admit that this was wrong, but they did. The lockdowns, the poison shots, all of it. And when I said to him, you're about to see it, 20-plus million dead, he nodded his head. So maybe he has a soul. Maybe he's going to go public. Good. Redeem yourself. Current state's evidence, like Redfield and others have started to do, and come all the way out, because the globalist operation for depopulation and what these shots do, turning off the immune system, is all public, and it's not going away, and it's destroying faith in the system and in the medical system, and it's going to bring the system down. So those of you in the system need to join with the people, and you need to come out for Nuremberg 2 and be witnesses against those that will be held responsible. And you know the punishment for crimes against humanity. You know what that is for Nuremberg with the Nazis. All right, here is this confrontation. I was going to Detroit to be with J.D. Vance and others on this trip.
12: We're good. 20-plus million people dead from those shots. Well, truth's come out about you and Fauci. How's it feel to kill more people than Hitler?
13: You're writing some folk songs about it?
14: Go ahead.
13: Write some folk songs?
12: You'll never get away with what you did, your bioweapon. You're in a lot of trouble. Nuremberg 2 is coming.
0: Get his face. All right. Good. We'll be exposing that guy. All of them are going to prison, Nuremberg 2. They can run, but they can't hide. The truth will get them. Mass murderers.
15: Love New York.
0: Brother. Now, the deadline ended on perjury of Congress yesterday, but there's no statute of limitations on mass murder, gain of function, any of it. Emily, they've indicted Fauci's main advisor, as you know, a month ago. So that's your flashback there, ladies and gentlemen. Very, very important. And I told you the whistleblowers are coming out. You just saw that with the CIA today in Congress. We just aired it. Tomorrow's news today. That's why the Alex Jones Network is so important. AlexJonesLive.com is the coordinates you should save and share if you want to beat the globalist. 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Now, let me hit a bunch of other news, but first this. 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And again, it's a no-brainer. 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Nobody has that. 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You're amazing. Myself and the crew, thank you from the bottom of our hearts. We are having such a huge effect. We are tomorrow's news today, but only because of your support. When you thank me for what I'm doing, I want to fight tyranny just like you. I just ask you to commit to this fight and stand right next to me and behind me and in front of me in this fight. 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Become a VIP. Take advantage of the sale before it ends tonight. The buy one, get one free on the Shilajit gummies and the bovine colostrum. All right. Now, Trump put J.D. Vance a few months ago in charge of this anti-corruption task force. And they're putting pressure on the states to have voter ID. You think Minnesota's bad, California's even worse. J.D. Vance just announced the federal government is freezing $1.3 billion in Medicaid reimbursements for the state of California. American taxpayers are being defrauded because California isn't taking its program seriously. No, they do it on purpose. Another clip, J.D. Vance officially puts all 50 states on notice. Let's play those clips back-to-back, which just happened a few minutes ago.
14: Let me just give you a few concrete examples of what we're worried about, of what we're targeting, and also what we're going to do to solve some of these problems. So, first, we're announcing that the federal government is deferring $1.3 billion in Medicaid reimbursements from the state of California. And the simple reason is because the state of California has not taken fraud very seriously, and because of that, we see a lot of the consequences that I just referenced. And again, let me highlight the fact that this really is two separate victims. So there are California taxpayers and American taxpayers who are being defrauded because California isn't taking its program seriously. But also you have people who've been prescribed medications that they don't even need. Sometimes they've had drugs put into their bodies that they don't need because fraudsters have actually encouraged false prescriptions and false administration of medications. So think about this. You're just a person trying to go see a doctor. You assume that your doctor is doing the right thing, but these fraudulent healthcare providers are getting rich by giving people medications they don't even need. It's a defrauding of the American taxpayer, but it's a violation of the trust that should exist between every American and the people who prescribe the medications. That's one thing that we're targeting. And this is why we're taking this action, is because we want California to get serious about this fraud. What are we going to do to fix that? Today, we are sending across 50 Medicaid programs. We are sending letters that will require them to show that they are effectively and aggressively prosecuting Medicaid fraud in their states. And if they do not aggressively prosecute Medicaid fraud, we are going to turn off the money that goes to these anti-fraud units. And I want to say a couple things about this. You may think, obviously, this is a Republican administration. We're all proud Republicans up here. You may think that this is purely a red state or blue state issue. That's actually not true. We see Medicaid fraud issues in Ohio, the state that I used to represent in the United States Senate. We also see Medicaid issues, fraud issues in a state like Maryland, which is obviously a very blue state. But both Ohio and Maryland have worked with us to take this issue seriously. They've worked with the guys behind me. They've worked with our entire team to make sure that they take fraud seriously. Again, this does not have to be a red state or a blue state issue. This is just basic good government. However, states like California, states like Hawaii, states like New York have completely not taken the fraud issue seriously in the Medicaid program. And so for those states that refuse to get serious about fraud, we are going to turn off that anti-fraud money. And if we continue to find problems, we can turn off other resources within their state Medicaid programs as well. Our goal here is not to do that. We don't want to turn off any money. What we want to do is ensure that people are taking fraud seriously. We want to protect Medicaid. We want to protect Medicare. But we can't do that if the states that are administering those programs are allowing those programs to be fleeced by fraudsters.
0: And by the way, Trump, in his actions, has been protecting Medicare and Medicaid. But then on TV, I don't care about Medicare and Medicaid. I don't care about the average American's finances. Just suicidal political statements. Political suicide. Seppuku. Now, here's Alexander Soros, that now runs his Big Daddy's anti-American operation. They are one of the biggest funders, the Muslim groups, the anti-Israel groups, the groups that just obsess over this, all that. And you can be critical of Israel, but also not be for the Muslims either. So now he's like, oh, I'm going to spend $30 million to fight anti-Semitism. That means to get laws passed to ban the First Amendment using anti-Semitism as an excuse. They've always been anti-free speech. Here's this little rat.
16: Hi, I'm Alex Soros. As the son of a Holocaust survivor and a Jew, I am acutely aware of the danger.
0: Oh, back it up.
17: His dad told 60 Minutes at NPR. I've played the clips before. In fact, we're live now. We post this to X and Rumble.
0: Put our 5 minutes famous, you know, Ultimate Soros compilation in there, where he says, the best time of my life was hunting down Jews and rounding up for Nazis, happy-making. It was exhilarating. I don't apologize for it. I'd do it again. As the son of a Holocaust survivor, let's start over.
16: Hi, I'm Alex Soros.
18: Hi.
16: As the son of a Holocaust survivor and a Jew, I am acutely aware of the dangers of anti-Semitism. I'm also proudly married to a Muslim American. Discrimination and hate are an abstract concepts to me or my family. Deeply personal and have been persistent throughout our lives. Today, the Open Society Foundations are committing $30 million to organizations fighting anti-Semitism and anti-Muslim hate around the United States and across the world. At a moment like this, we need to stand together and act. This investment is about keeping people safe and pushing back against hate.
0: Well, absolutely incredible. Look, Jay Dyer, remember, a week ago, they released the first tranche of UFO files. Total crap, nothing burger. Now they released more yesterday. Nobody's even talking about it because it's just so lame. It's a big joke on everybody. But Jay Dyer's coming up on that subject and a bunch of others, not because I'm lazy. He's a great talk show host. But because I'm going to go into the other studio here in the building, and I'm going to do an hour live with Russell Brand. And then the War Room comes up in about an hour and 8 minutes. With Harrison Smith right out of these studios. You're the Paul Revere's. Be sure to share those live feeds at Real Alex Jones on X, at Rumble, rumble.com/ The Alex Jones Show Live. So critical. But yeah, we're going to add and post and post to X and Rumble the Holocaust survivor, George Soros. I mean, that is rich. It's like saying Hitler is a Holocaust survivor. Absolutely amazing. So here's a brief compilation of myself over the last few years, predicting the Strait of Hormuz would get closed with the Iran war and what it would do derailing the Trump recovery. We're going to go to this report. We're going to end this hour. Then Jay Dyer is coming in here loaded for bear. You're the Paul Revere's right now. You decide how hard we fight. You're awake. Other people aren't fully awake. Take the live feed from Real Alex Jones on X, at AJN Live on X, at rumble.com/ The Alex Jones Show Live, and share it now. It's an existential threat. We're going to win this thing together. But it's up to you. God bless you all. Here's the report. We'll be right back. This will, in all the research and political studies, destroy Trump's base and will drive them away from him and will kill the economy and will put the establishment that wants forever wars in the driver's seat. Well, we're going to get a lot of Christian blood and other blood if this war goes to its possible Armageddon-level crisis. So, Rabbi Shmoly is our guest at Rabbi Shmoly on X. I don't want them to block the Strait of Hormuz and have $130 barrel oil. That's going to sink the economy, bare minimum. Call it selfish, sure, but Israel's already taken out most of their stuff, so I don't see why this has to keep escalating. I do not support the mullahs and the things they've been doing. I do not support them killing people that peacefully protest, with, you know, hanging them from cranes. I did not support the Shah Savak before that. I know the history. I know the angles. I know the groups. I know what's happening, and, you know, we're told, oh, Netanyahu 7 days ago, we're taking out their nuclear sites, and then actually we're not negotiating, we want regime change. Then I know the Iranians will block the Strait of Hormuz. They've already said it. They can do it very easily. It's on their border. They can sink their own ships into it. Oil goes up to 130, conservatively, maybe even higher, and then that doubles the price index and inflation, and then that triggers higher interest rates, and that derails Trump's entire recovery. And that's on the low end of problems. Then you've got this new Vietnam situation with Israel openly having plans to try to send commandos in, daringly, I mean, I'm not going to say it's not super daring, to go into the nuclear sites that are deep under the earth and try to take those out. And I actually have real politique. I study all the issues, and this is out of control, and it's too dangerous. And everybody's looking at it one-dimensionally. They're talking about $300 a barrel, $200 easily. What will that do?
19: Oh, devastating. I mean, when some of the initial estimates were like $130 a barrel, right? Well, it's $75 right now.
0: Well, if they want the Strait of Hormuz, they're saying $300.
19: Yeah, I mean, that's one of the devastating things. That would amplify everything by double. But if you go from 75 to 130, that's a 73% increase. If you go to 300, it's like, oh my word, we're talking well over 150% increase in the price of oil. What uses oil, Alex? What uses oil? Everything from manufacturing to plastics to everything uses oil. So when you consider that, that is massive inflation. You know, yesterday we're talking about the Strait of Hormuz, what this is going to do to oil, even the perception of conflict in Iran, right, is going to do what to oil? It's going to cause it to go up. So just this morning already, you know, as we're talking, oil is up 2.74% today. Yesterday it was like 75. Now it's $77.20. You know, Brent crude is up 2.66%. I mean, this is where oil starts to go up. I don't care what the other economists are saying. It's like, oh, Iran is a small producer or whatever. The Strait of Hormuz is a big deal because that is going to be the choke point of getting supply out to the rest of the world, right? But Iran is still one of the larger oil producers in OPEC. It's not like it's small potatoes. So for people to say that this doesn't matter, they're wrong, Alex. They're wrong because if using history as a precedent, you know, and if it serves as a guide, further destabilization in Iran could lead to significantly higher oil prices for a prolonged period of time. This has happened throughout history when these kind of things happen. So, and this is coming from one of the chief strategists at JP Morgan, right? And so supply losses coming from Iran are not just, that's not the full story here. Supply losses from the Strait of Hormuz are even bigger. Now, when you add to that a potential regime change in Iran, these are challenging factors to overcome quickly, further supporting elevated prices of oil. I mean, this is something that could accelerate what I believe, what we talked about yesterday, the globalists want to try to derail Trump every step along the way. Every step along the way, they don't want him to succeed.
0: Iran is closing the Strait of Hormuz, which means over 20%, it's about 27% of the global oil supply will come to a halt. Maybe now the folks who are just going on about their weekend while our government bombs schools and massacres children will start to care when their gas prices rise. Yep, Iran announces they're closing it, so.
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0: 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It was declassified in 2025. The CIA and the FBI, under Obama's command, launched the attacks to shut down the original InfoWars. But InfoWars belongs to the people, and it's stronger than it's ever been. They can't take that away. 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I'm just like you. I want freedom. I need you to get excited about the power you have. And that's what it's all about. They think you're about to shut us down. That is a total lie, ladies and gentlemen. Humanity is unstoppable when we take action. 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You're unstoppable, Paul Revere. 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
3: Hi, I'm Alex Soros. As the son of a Holocaust survivor and a Jew, I am acutely aware of the dangers of anti-Semitism. I'm also proudly married to a Muslim American. Discrimination and hate are an abstract concepts to me or my family. They're deeply personal and have been persistent throughout our lives. Today, the Open Society Foundations are committing $30 million to organizations fighting anti-Semitism and anti-Muslim hate around the United States and across the world. At a moment like this, we need to stand together and act. This investment is about keeping people safe and pushing back against hate.
4: While hundreds of thousands of Hungarian Jews were being shipped off to the death camps, George Soros accompanied his phony godfather on his appointed rounds, confiscating property from the Jews.
5: These are pictures from 1944 of what happened to George Soros's friends and neighbors.
6: You're a Hungarian Jew who escaped the Holocaust by posing as a Christian.
7: Right.
6: And you watched lots of people get shipped off to the death camps.
7: Right. I was 14 years old. And I would say that that's when my character was made.
6: In what way?
7: That one should think ahead, one should understand and anticipate events, and one is threatened. It was a tremendous threat of evil. I mean, it was a very personal experience of evil.
6: My understanding is that you went out with this protector of yours who swore that you were his adopted godson.
7: Yes.
6: Went out, in fact, and helped in the confiscation of property from the Jews.
7: That's right. Yes.
6: I mean, that sounds like an experience that would send lots of people to the psychiatric couch for many, many years. Was it difficult?
7: Not at all. Not at all. Maybe as a child, you don't see the connection. But it created no problem at all.
6: No feeling of guilt?
7: No.
6: For example, that I'm Jewish, and here I am watching these people go, I could just as easily be there, I should be there. None of that.
7: Well, of course, I could be on the other side, or I could be the one from whom the thing is being taken away. But there was no sense that I shouldn't be there, because actually, funny way, it's just like in markets, that if I weren't there, of course I wasn't doing it, but somebody else would be taking it away anyhow. In other words, whether I was there or not, I was only a spectator, the property was being taken away. So I had no role in taking away that property. So I had no sense of guilt.
6: Are you religious?
7: No.
6: Do you believe in God?
7: No. It was actually probably the happiest year of my life. that year of German occupation. For me, it was a very positive experience. It's a strange thing, you know, because you see incredible suffering around you, and in fact, you are in considerable danger yourself. But you're 14 years old and you don't believe that it can actually touch you. You have a belief in yourself, your belief in your father. It's a very happy-making, exhilarating experience.

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0: Do you think I'm going to sell you something that doesn't really work? 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I promote liberty. I promote what I think is good. My marketing strategy, if I like something and think it's great and I research it, I put it on you. You are insane if you don't get our ultramethylene blue, the very best doctor. You're insane if you don't get our methylene red. You're crazy if you don't do bovine colostrum. In fact, I realized the first few months I took that, I got busy. It ran out. I didn't get more. I just remember that and found some. Was taking it last night. So good for your hair, your nails, your eyes, your whole body. It's the first 2 weeks of the milk a cow puts out, and any mammal does. It is super nutrient. Incredible. You're crazy if you don't take these products. They really work, and they fund the operation.
1: 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I'm your guest host, Jay Dyer of jaysanalysis.com, also YouTube, Jay Dyer, also X, Jay Dyer. Got a great interview very recently, actually multiple interviews with the esteemed whistleblower and former CIA operative, John Kiriakou. And in that interview, I kind of went point by point, bringing up the most sort of controversial and debated topics in terms of what is really going on in the intelligence world and what are the busy bee operatives of the intelligence establishment out there doing to supposedly save our country, to make it safe, and to help America not be attacked by terrorists and all the really childish narratives that we hear. And one of the questions I asked, which I thought was really pertinent to information that recently surfaced with the Epstein files, was in fact whether or not the West uses sexual ops as a way to entrap and blackmail people. Now, we all know that this has come to the fore with the Epstein files and with the Epstein revelations, and that seems to really vindicate the criticism that many had over the decades that, you know, the West is not really free from this corrupt practice. For many, many years, we were told that it's really just the Soviets that do this, right? Basically, only the Soviets, maybe the Chinese, the KGB, the NKVD. They're the only ones that are proficient and that use this regularly. You'll see people like Andrew Bustamante, who goes all over YouTube, and he defends the West by saying that we don't do that because there's laws in place that protect people's civic rights when they join something like the CIA or whatever. Of course, the way to get around that is to just simply farm it out to other entities. For example, in the famous Operation Midnight Climax, which was part of the MKUltra experiments, the CIA farmed that job out to organized crime, and they got the prostitutes to report on what happened when they just randomly dosed their Johns without the Johns' notice. So that was all part of a sub-project, a study within the umbrella corporation of MKUltra and all of its projects over a few decades. Now, MKUltra might have gotten shut down, but again, we know that that just got renamed and moved to other places and classified under other projects like biowarfare with MKSearch, MKDelta. But I do want to talk about the history of sex ops and sexpionage, because it's such a powerful tool in the arsenal of the enemy of civilization, or the enemies of civilization that are out there. And most governments in history have utilized this technique and this practice. It's kind of a silent, winked at secret, even though everybody sort of knows it. We've been told, though, that it doesn't actually go on because we're the good guys and we would never do that. But in actual fact, the people that run the West utilize underage compromise quite often. And that's unfortunate. So we're going to be talking about this book that I've covered in the past, which is Donald Boer's History of Sexpionage. It's a mainline history text. It's not a conspiracy book, so there's no tinfoil hat accusation that you could make. in the modern era, people that got really good at this were, in fact, Soviets. And so the KGB, Stalin's NKVD, they were very proficient at this. And this is pretty well known, pretty recognized. And there have been many famous cases of NKVD compromise. They use swallows or ravens, right, in terms of how to entrap people who are desperate or perhaps people that have a weakness or some flaw in their character or in their life. We know, for example, in the case of the Vatican, and I've been studying this more recently, there's a lot of new texts that have come out about Gladio, about Benedict XVI stepping down, books like Vatican Spies, which we're going to be talking about soon, all relating back, of course, to Gladio and the usage of the Vatican Bank by the CIA and other entities to launder money, to fund weapons trafficking, to fight the Cold War, etc. But the Soviets got really good at making this into a kind of a scientific technique. And you have to understand that from the vantage point of the government or the state, there's really no morals. It's an amoral world. And so from that vantage point, kind of anything goes. The justification is always, well, the opposition will be doing it, so we got to do it, right? So it's a kind of a Pandora's box that opens up.

outside of Moscow to train operatives in these techniques. And if you've ever watched the show The Americans, it's an amazing show. It's one of the best TV shows, I think, ever, and certainly one of the best spy shows by far. And when we had the conversation with John Kiriakou, he recommends, you know, shows like The Americans. He thinks that they're really well done. And I was actually consulted on by people from the CIA because they wanted to make it, you know, pretty accurate. Obviously, there's way more packed into The Americans than any single Soviet illegals operation actually engaged in. But still, it's based loosely in reality. And what's funny is that if you watch the show, you will see there's certain episodes, I want to say maybe second or third season, where it flashes back to Clark and his wife's training, and they're actually put together as a couple by the Soviet government. They're not actually a couple. They're just a cover operation with a fake marriage, a cover marriage. But what's fascinating is that the Soviet, and this is actually what they did, the Soviets actually would create American suburbs. They would create an entire section of out in the middle of nowhere, a fake city, a fake suburb, fake movie theater, fake houses, all of that, to train the illegal operatives. They're called illegals, not illegal immigrants, but illegals in the sense of Soviet operatives, to train them to be a undercover, deep cover, long-term cell operation. And they actually made these fake neighborhoods. They were very similar to a Hollywood set. And they would train people to go and live and fully be American. This is what made the Soviet illegals program very successful. And as many historians of espionage note, the only other people that could compete with the Soviets for this type of espionage were, of course, the Israelis. Soviets and Israelis were very good at undercover illegal operations. The Soviets who enter this branch of the KGB are unaware sometimes of the training that they would undergo to the extent of the degradation that they would suffer by offering themselves for the service of their country. But it was also seen as part of, they were trained to believe it was part of their patriotic duty. Now you think, aha, this is so preposterous. This is so absurd. How could anybody think that you got to be a sex operative for your country? Well, are you aware of the many OSS and CIA recruits out of Hollywood over the years who were probably also asked to do certain types of things like this? In fact, there's a famous movie called Spy that you could watch on Prime or Netflix or whatever. And that's the case of Sophie, I forget her last name, but she was one of the most famous Allied cases of a honey trap. And the Allied powers asked her to, and she said no, and then they sort of forced her because they had her dad in prison. They forced her to engage in high-level honey trap operations with SS members. This, of course, ruined her career. Everybody thought she'd become a Nazi, and she lost her her livelihood and her reputation. But it later came out that she was forced into this. And she was one of the most famous actresses of the, you know, Nordic region. Forget where she was from. I think she's Swedish or something. But yeah, her case is classic because just like the Soviets, the Allies are also doing this. And does anyone remember that not too long ago, I mean, Fox News, Jesse Waters, many people were reporting on NATO having open discussions of recruiting Taylor Swift to do NATO public psyops. Now, I'm not saying that Taylor Swift is a honey trap for NATO or the CIA. I don't have any evidence of that. I'm just saying that it's not outside the realm of possibility, given the fact that a lot of A-list celebrities have actually been famously spies and recruited to spy. And we don't know all the details of what that might have been involved. But at least in some of these cases, we do know that it involved being a honey trap and sleeping with people if you're told to do it. So is it possible then that perhaps some of the pop stars of the West might also be recruited into these types of things? It's very possible. And in fact, if you don't do what you're supposed to, you might not be alive. You might be unalived. Think of the case of Marilyn Monroe. When I interviewed Sammy the Bull, the most famous living hitman, present day gangster out there, Sammy said, you know, when I was in the mafia, I wasn't around at the time of the assassin or the death, we should say, of JFK and Marilyn Monroe. But he always heard that, of course, the mafia had a role.

0: in Marilyn Monroe's untimely demise because she knew way too much because she had slept with and was also probably used as a honey trap for information and gossip because she had slept with the Kennedys and the gangsters. She was the girlfriend of Sam Giancana or Momo, who was the head of the Chicago outfit. But she'd also been with the Kennedys. And so knowing that much dirt, et cetera, and according to Sammy the Bull, because she had had a serious pill problem, if she got too intoxicated sometimes, she might say too much. And so she was a liability. And that gives us then a motivation as to why she might have been unalived. The book discusses the art of blackmail. It's a very, it's a science to these people. So it's an amoral, immoral science. It's not viewed as something good or bad. It's viewed as a necessity. And according to Boer in his history book, just amongst the Soviets, amongst the KGB, there were hundreds of cases of high-level Americans and Westerns that had been compromised. For example, Che Guevara was even betrayed and compromised in a famous sexual operation case. And this was a woman named Laura Martinez, or her, I think her real name was Haiti Burke. But they blackmailed Che, and then he was betrayed, and this had a role in his assassination. A lot of people don't know that, but I mean, it really, anybody who comes to prominence, right, is potentially blackmailable. And it's not just any kind of prominence. Usually, especially during the Cold War or during wartime, the compromising is people who are in key positions, right? You work at a naval installation and you know the specs on some new Navy ship, or you're working at the Air Force, or you're working at Raytheon or Boeing. That's usually the type of person that could be targeted. It's not typically going to be, you know, any random person or even just some wealthy person. In fact, if you go to cases like Sukarno, this was the Indonesian Revolution. There was sexual compromise involved in that operation. So many famous instances in history are revolutions or overthrows or something like that. They've included these types of operations. And again, as we said, the KGB, for example, had an entire sex school. You could actually go to sex school where you get graded on, I guess, everything, right? And the idea back in the Cold War was that you also had to master these techniques of secretly filming people and secretly gaining the compromise. So it became, again, an entire sort of science. In 1955, the United States Army, through its Sergeant Glenn Rohrer, was assigned a heavily guarded compound that was used to train European and American agents behalf and behind the Iron Curtain. Located on a 12-acre site in West Germany, it was 10 miles from Frankfurt. It was known as Camp David, funny name. The primary purpose of this facility was to train black and gray agents. Full-time spies were known as blacks and operated in the Soviet-controlled countries under false identities. Grays were the businessmen, the tourists, and the journalists who agreed to take on a single espionage assignment for patriotism or for money. So you'll notice that the CIA was doing the exact same thing that the NKVD was doing. During this period, the KGB was involved in compromising many people amongst the NATO hierarchy. There were admirals. There were high-level military officials, generals, that became compromised. And quite often, I have to say, through their fake and gayness, right? So, yeah, you could compromise a person with a beautiful Russian model or a Ukrainian sex op. But the real goal, unfortunately, was when they were compromised via the gay stuff. And I have to thank
1: one of my good buddies
0: because he actually bought me and sent me. This was the standard model that the KGB would use, and it's called the Minox B. And this is an actual tiny mini camera. Now, usually they would use these cameras for photographing documents because it's not really the best for your prawn proclivities. But anyway, you get an idea. So this is how small this was back during the 1960s and 70s, maybe even the 50s. I forget when the first Minox came out. But this was the favorite of the KGB. And usually, again, this was to just take pictures of classified documents or something like that. But it could also conceivably be done through for sexual operation compromise stuff as well. And that, but the Minox actually comes up in this discussion. We have in the case of the FBI, for example, Richard Miller, the famous FBI agent convicted of espionage with Svetlana Ogorodnikova. We have the case of Robert Hansen. Right? I mean, there's many cases of this, but what's interesting if you read about it is how many of them were actually gay things, right? So many of these people, for example, amongst the British establishment, you had John Vassal, who was kind of closeted gay dude. But then once the Soviets found that out, the KGB was able to get pretty compromising information on a very high level British official. Unfortunately, amongst this dark side of things, there's also a pretty prevalent pedo element. And so this is why it's important to note this, because a lot of people, for example, were dismissing the Epstein situation as if it dealt with the pedo stuff or as if that was an issue. Well, this is necessary because I'm not saying it's necessary from, I'm saying from the vantage point of the establishment, it's necessary because they want to cater to whatever that person's proclivities are. And so if you have a high level official who's into that and you want to get access to, you know, their files or their data or whatever, then you could see why the establishment would want to do that. I'm not arguing for that. I'm just saying that's the reality of it. And thus, because that's a reality, there's no reason why we should think that that wouldn't be involved in the Epstein case or in the Epstein files. In fact, in some cases, young boys were even used, as is discussed in several chapters here by Boer. And in the case of Japan, for example, as I've mentioned many times, this is not something new. This is not something Epstein figured out or Robert Maxwell figured out. There were Japanese operatives who 100 years ago were able to create what they called the Hall of Pleasurable Delights. And the Hall of Pleasurable Delights was utilized by this guy named Kenji Doihara, who was the master of Japanese espionage. He was a military figure who figured out that the way to actually win against China when they had the Chinese-Japanese war was to utilize the vices. To utilize the vices would mean to control the military and the people, not through overt kinetic means, but to get them so addicted to opium and the Japanese prostitutes that eventually the entire province that he invaded fell without a fight. General Kenji Doihara captured Peking, Shanghai, and Nanking with not much opposition due to all of the inside information that he had got his prostitute 304 informants to give him. And because so many of the Chinese army were addicted to opium, they were able to immediately just walk in and it was nothing. In the United States, it's a little bit of a different story because the State Department took over espionage in 1898. And at this time, they were utilizing Pinkerton private security. And this was the private security that was used against the South. In order to combat this, even the Confederates utilized sex spies. A woman who was considered the most beautiful woman of that time. I don't know who would think that, but anytime you see these 1800s women, they're looking rough. I mean, they look like your uncle. So the nines and the tens of the 1800s are like your uncle today. But this woman, Belle Boyd was the most famous Confederate spy, and she was a honey trap. She would sleep with the Yankee soldiers and generals to try to get information, and apparently she was pretty successful. But that's not the only side that did that. In fact, there were spies amongst the Union and the Confederates who engaged in sex ops. So it wasn't just Belle Boyd. There were others. Guys, this is the Alex Jones Show live on Alex Jones Live Network. Be sure and follow Alex over at Alex Jones Live. Follow him on X. Follow him on Rumble, everywhere else. And I am Jay Dyer, your guest host. You can follow me at jaysanalysis.com. Get my books in the shop. We'll be right back.
2: Heard Alex Jones talk about some chemical that makes the frogs gay. Raise your hand. Turns out he wasn't wrong. When frogs were exposed to atrazine, some were chemically castrated and feminized. Genetic males developed female reproductive organs, and some even produced viable eggs. What is less known is this. Human exposure to atrazine in the womb is linked to genital malformations in men. Like when the pee hole isn't in the right place on the pee. And it even could be contributing to shrinking sizes. I am talking about micro becoming increasingly common. Despite this, atrazine, the micro chemical, is present in the drinking water of 40 million Americans. Europe banned it. We didn't. Talk about a war on masculinity.
3: Put another nickel in the Alex Jones Was Right jar.
4: The most important people to have stability and consistency would be businessmen. So he formed this trilateral commission of businessmen and politicians from three.
5: He's literally talking about how they made basically the Illuminati. So remember when I said this is like a dev video? What the f? It's literally just a dev video. Alex Jones was right about everything.
6: The most banned man in America, Alex Jones.
7: And I have to say, your willingness to platform or to have a conversation with Alex Jones, I think, was a revolutionary act.
8: I'll tell you, that fucking guy is right about a lot of shit.
9: One of the things he was telling me was about fluoride and about the frogs when exposed that went from male to female.
10: I don't like them putting chemicals in the water that turn the freaking frogs gay.
11: I went back to NBC. We had all these fact checkers. It was all true. We found out all this stuff he was saying was true. And here I am across from you, Harvard-educated Johns Hopkins attending physician, saying, yeah, fluoride, just like Alex Jones was saying. Not good. It's crazy.
10: Alex Jones taught me about this 20 years ago. Listen.
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13: 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Alex Jones was right.

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0: Welcome back to the Alex Jones Show. I'm your guest host, Jay Dyer of Jay's Analysis. Follow me over at X as Jay Dyer. Follow me on YouTube, Jay Dyer. Go check out the John Kiriakou interview that we did. We're talking about espionage and the reality of sexual blackmail and sexual entrapment. We covered this a couple years ago. It got forgotten. People aren't really talking about it. So I want to bring it back to the forefront because this is a huge component of how governments get subverted, how the West gets subverted. And you might think, oh, well, okay, that's interesting that there's these, you know, people in government, people in embassy, people in the embassies, people in corporations that get targeted or the military. But what does that have to do with day-to-day life? It doesn't really matter. Well, the whole country is actually being sexually blackmailed and subverted through the gender nonsense, through the brainwashing that we get in the public education system. So you're actually kind of getting a macrocosm application of this principle that happens with individuals. And that's why it's important to understand the history of what has really gone on in warfare. Warfare is not just tanks and guns and soldiers. There's economic warfare. There's cultural warfare. There's fifth generational warfare. There's all different types of warfare. And we're not in the world where we don't have to deal with these things anymore. Like, oh, it's the 1980s, it's the 90s, everything's cool. We just have Desert Storm. We're not, no, we're actually going into a potentiality of a new world war. This could go even worse. Situation in the Middle East, the situation with Russia and Ukraine, Iran, et cetera. We could go into worse, larger conflicts. And if we do, all of these types of things will be even worse. They'll be even more ramped up. As the economy gets worse, people will be turning more and more to prostitution. So this happens not just at a high level, it also happens on a cultural wide, broad level. Going back to the idea of famous people or models or sex operatives, one of the most famous cases that most people don't know about of espionage was the Eastman Kodak girl. This is during World War I. The Germans had quite a few espionage networks both before and after World War I in the U.S. And Mina, the famous Eastman Kodak girl, sort of a pinup girl. Well, she was used as a sex op, as a spy. There's the case of Amy Pack, sex operative, handled by Intrepid to the throne. Through this spy network, he managed to get details on the spy plot that the Catholics had engineered at this time. And there was also one of the first famous female double agents, and I don't know how to pronounce her name, but her name is Madame L. De Carrel. So a French operative, a French spy, Louise de Carrel, who served Louis XIV of France as a secret agent, who also served Charles II as his mistress. So she was sleeping with multiple heads of state in order to get information, and it was successful. This had to do, again, at that time with a lot of Protestant versus Catholic warfare. But that's, again, illustrating the point that this is not immune to regions or areas or groups that claim religious affiliation. British intelligence, in fact, was founded, for those that don't know, the modern British Secret Service was founded out of the Boer Wars. And, of course, the Rothschilds actually funded that. And the British SIS is what would become MI5 or MI6. And out of this, there was also another famous sex case. There was an operative name, or there was an operation called Operation Lena. And this, again, dealt with sex ops. So over and over and over, we see that a lot of these key historical events, be it wars, be it the fall of empire, be it whatever it is, in many, many cases, it also involves sex ops. For example, again, we think that, oh, this was something the Soviets and the Chinese did. In the case of Winston Churchill, people don't know that Churchill had a famous brothel. So Churchill was all about them hoes. Churchill said, when we go into France, we need to make a deal to take over all of the brothels in France to get German intelligence when the German soldiers and high command go and sleep with the hoes. And that's exactly what happened. Prime Minister Edward Heath, the famous, horrible Heath lineage of the, again, this is all some of the worst stuff out of the UK. Prime Minister Edward Heath, in terms of his Lambton indiscretions, requested and received RAF minister's resignation after it came out that Lord Jellicoe's name appeared in the black book of one of the compromise prostitutes. The Norma Russell affair, which dealt with the Mayfair escort agency, included the name of Lord Jellicoe, and this required his resignation. MI5, for example, had also set up brothels in Belfast to entrap the IRA. And I think back in the day, Alex even had on somebody involved in Operation Steak Knife, and Operation Steak Knife was the MI5 operation to take down the IRA, which ended up being successful because they ended up basically running the IRA. But what's not usually discussed or known is that the MI5 had made a deal with a Jewish gangster named Bernie Silver, who had set up the brothels throughout Ireland. And so they were actually getting information through the IRA bros going to the brothels and talking too much after getting drunk, and the prostitutes roll in on it. So they were getting info. The pillow talk. It says once the IRA discovered the purpose of these brothels, they went and launched an attack on them. Several British agents were then killed, and an MI5 abandoned using the brothels. So again, everybody hears about multiple famous, you know, there's classic BBC documentaries about Operation Steak Knife, all of which are great. You should watch them because they're very instructive on this kind of, but it doesn't really go into the Jewish brothels in Ireland that were used by British intelligence. There was a case of Anthony Courtney, famous former naval officer and member of parliament, who admired the Soviets, liked the Soviets a lot. In 1961, he went and met Zinaida Volkova, who was a KGB swallow operative. And he, of course, he slept with her and was entrapped. And eventually this led to the downfall and entrapment, I believe, of 50 different Western agents and operatives who were entrapped through this one Anthony Courtney debacle at this time in the early 1960s. We have also the case of the Profumo affair. This is one of those famous cases in British establishment of a person being entrapped and sleeping with what appears to be a Soviet sex operative or operation or compromise. But again, most people don't even think about that anymore. But there was another case that you may, and this one is unfortunate because it really speaks to today. And there's a John, I just went blank on the director who directed Videodrome. I just went blank on his name, but he also did a movie called M. Butterfly. And I don't recommend this one, but it turns out that M. Butterfly was a Chinese honey trap, and this was under Mao Zedong, and it was a dude. There was a guy named Xi Paipu. Yes, his name is Xi Paipu, who was a trans person. And Xi Paipu was so convincing as a woman that he was able to entrap a Western, forget the person's name. Entrap somebody in the West. And apparently this Western person who was entrapped by Xi Paipu never knew that this was a dude, even though they had sex. So I don't want to know the details of that because it sounds gross, but somehow they never supposedly figured out that they were entrapped by a dude. Anyway, again, you can see that this is not new. The famous spy case of Richard Sorge was one of the most effective Soviet operatives. He was actually undone by an Axis spy. Yeah, Xi Pipu. The most famous Soviet operative was undone by an Axis spy who was a geisha girl. I think this is right. Her name was Kiyomi. And Kiyomi ended up entrapping Richard Sorge and being his downfall. As a result of this, SMERSH, which is Death to All Spies, the Soviet counter-espionage agency, which, by the way, is what's the enemy in the first few James Bond stories, that becomes Spectre. In the real world, SMERSH then retaliated by killing the geisha dancer Kiyomi. In World War II, dozens and dozens of women were used to entrap SS operatives. 12 of these 53 apparently known women, according to Bauer, were then killed by the Soviets. And speaking of this, there is a really good movie that's a French film. It has Sophie Marceau in it. I forget the name of the director, but it's about the women spies recruited by British intelligence in France to go against the Nazis. And I think they kind of hint at this operation in that film, that the women were also expected, if needed, to sleep with the SS, to sleep with the Nazis. The Austro-Hungarian Empire, it had a famous gay traitor that was entrapped. And that's a crazy story. You can read about that in Bauer's book as well. By the way, I have a longer discussion of this book on my channel if you want to go find my sexpionage, a discussion on YouTube. But what's interesting is that the whole chapter on the gay ops, the reason that this was very effective and that gays were targeted, or closeted gays were targeted, is that according to the intelligence agencies themselves at this time, the gays were profiled as disloyal narcissists. And because they were addicted to the vice, they were seen to be morally defective and thus easily able to flip. And thus the KGB became very adept at gay ops and entrapping gay people. For example, Tom Dreiberg was a famous gay Czechoslovakian KGB operative who entrapped gay people in the British establishment. Labour MP, 1942, et cetera. And this also then transitions into the famous Cambridge spy ring. There have been many, many movies, documentaries, countless books about the Cambridge spy ring, right? You've probably seen Tinker, Tailor, Soldier, Spy, based on John le Carré with Gary Oldman. That's based on the Cambridge spy ring story. Well, that was all gay ops. They were all essentially part of the Cambridge Apostles ring, which was a bunch of gay and PDF people in the British establishment. So why would it seem strange that Maxwell would be recruiting Jeff Stein McGeoffrey to engage in the exact same operation when for all of these years throughout the Cold War, Burgess, McLean, Blunt, Philby, they were already part of a giant PDF ring. And in this case, they weren't into dudes. They weren't into girls. It was little boy PDF stuff. Eden, Blunt, McLean, Burgess, Philby, and many people argue that perhaps Churchill, and perhaps also that Lord Rothschild was involved in running this compromise for both sides. That's a thesis that many people have as to who the other Cambridge spy was. There's this unknown, mysterious other person of the spy ring. Could it have been Lord Rothschild himself, Lord Victor Rothschild, who worked for British intelligence and was also involved in the gay ops? I don't know if he himself was gay, but the point is that this was known to be a technique being used at this time. How do we get all of these gays in power, right? This is a key point, and this is why it's very important for movements to be compromised by having Skittles leaders amongst their ranks. And this is a number one component as to why you can't allow that. And they even understood this decades in the past. They understood that the reason you can't have gay leaders and Skittles leaders is because they are narcissistic, disloyal, and thus can be easily compromised and controlled. It's very cut and dry. It's very simple. But apparently today, this has all been forgotten because people don't even care if the leaders amongst these various groups happen to be openly gay. And this happens all the time. I'm speaking mainly of normie conservatives and how often this happens amongst, you know, GOP and this kind of stuff, who are now, well, we're open big tent conservatives. You can't have that because people that are that have these proclivities are easily compromisable. There's the famous case of Klaus Fuchs, which is another compromise operation. This had to do with, if I recall, Soviet atomic secrets again, stealing them. In some cases, the compromise just included nude pictures, which is interesting because although we don't know if this is true, there have been for many years stories that Karol Wojtyła or John Paul II was filmed and photographed in terms of nude pictures, and that this might explain some of his actions in regard to why he was so easily swayed by whatever the CIA said to do during the Cold War. There was another famous Soviet spy ring that was busted that was a sex op. And the woman involved was named Judith Copeland. She was a radical leftist Soviet convicted of spying for Russia. And she tried a love story defense. However, this defense failed, and she was still given 10 years in prison. She was also helping the Soviet United Nations networks because the Soviets had actually infiltrated the United Nations with was reportedly 500 or so spies. And many of them were actually sex operatives and sex ops. So by the 1960s, there were around were what was suspected to be 500 United Nations Soviet spies. That would make up about one third of the United Nations delegates at that time. Thus, the United Nations, which was a hive of sex pot honey trap operations, they began to promote and advocate for Democrat, leftist, socialist policies, especially in the United States. They were also utilizing human trafficking at this time to get some of these operatives and some of these delegates. One of whom was called, or one of whom was, that was involved was a compromise operation with Harry Allen Towers. These were known as the Towers Girls. And this was a KGB entrapment operation utilizing the United Nations. As a result of this, eventually dozens of Soviet spies that were discovered were expelled. Many of them were also gay, faking gay. Thus, the United Nations became a feast for spies, according to Donald Boer. Asia was also very adept at this. For many centuries, Asians in Asian countries, whether it's Japan or China or wherever, East, Southeast Asia, they had actually set up secret societies based around sex and sex secrets. And they were able to utilize these techniques for centuries for compromise. In fact, there were whole languages and networks that sex spies had created using T codes, that is like tea, like drinking, like tea, reading the tea leaves. One of which was called the Black Ocean Society. So the Black Ocean Society was a secret society amongst the Far East that had perfected the technique of sex languages and sex ops. In some cases, Russian operatives were able to foil Japanese ravens. So in the Russo-Japanese War, this happened as well. In the case of Israeli intelligence, they were very adept at this. There were many cases mentioned. And in, when you would have, for example, some of the defectors, before I get to this with Israelis, you would have some defectors who would say that many of the KGB operations were really just successful because of gay stuff. So I think, when Anatoly Golitsyn, defector from the KGB, his claim was that, the KGB was really only successful mainly through their homosexual operations. Israeli intelligence was successfully deploying agents, female agents for many years, many decades, to obtain information not just from the West, but also amongst the Soviets. One of the most famous cases was Eli Cohen, who became a Mossad agent and infiltrated Syria at the highest levels. So they were utilizing sex ops amongst the Syrian elite and also in Egypt. They were able to compromise some of the Ba'athist party members early on through gay ops. But it turns out Eli Cohen was a master spy, one of the most famous cases, but ended up being outed and caught and was hung in Damascus by the Syrian authorities. There was also a case of a German Jew who posed as a Nazi and was able to undo a bunch of Nazi operations. This was a person named Lotz, L-O-T-Z, Lotz, Wolfgang Lotz, was able to successfully undo Egyptian operations against Israel by posing as an SS person. Now, that's a whole 200 pages right there of history of espionage summarized in a few decades, all the way up just to World War II and the Cold War. Does anybody actually think that this just stopped after the Cold War? And that, of course, it didn't stop. In fact, we've had many cases of senators, congresspeople being compromised by, for example, Chinese operatives. But it's not any different when it comes to Epstein, who's working at a higher level, as we can see, compromising people at all levels, not just for Israel, but also for Western intelligence in general. So that's the reality of how the world works. This is the Alex Jones Show, and I'm your guest host, Jay Dyer. 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
1: Your arm been hacked off by a homeless person with a samurai sword? Try Shilajit gummies today.
2: A guy in Venice Beach just got his arm nearly hacked off by some tweaker with a samurai sword. And as of 4:15, he is still on the loose. And seemingly, the reaction from our local government is basically like, oh, shit, like, these things just happen. Like, this is our new normal. F- that, dude. I want to live in an LA that is safe to go out, where I don't have to worry about walking around and getting my arm hacked off by some tweaker looking for drugs.
3: Sorry, I ate a Shilajit gummy. Sorry, I thought I could finish it before that food clip was over. You caught me. Shilajit gummies, folks. We're not joking. They're very good. Shilajit gummies. Are you a leftist idiot that thinks it's normal that men get their arms chopped off with swords when trying to go to the beach in California? Shilajit gummies are for
4: you. Does our government still have bodies alive or dead?
5: Well, I don't have any data other than my research, and my research says that they have bodies, certainly dead. They would never destroy them or give them away or do anything like that. They would keep them. And so my opinion is that I'm extremely confident that they still have biological entities, deceased. And the question, and even the Majestic documents talk about the potential for biological warfare and the power of that weapon, if you were able to use alien viruses or alien tissues to create weapons-grade,
4: Why, Ryan, in your opinion, If our government really is aware of all this, if they have recovered craft and or bodies, why are they keeping all of this secret?
5: Well, this is the question that comes up a lot, and it's the big thing is that it's a giant unknown. I mean, if you think 9/11 was traumatic for the trajectory of our planet 5 years ago with the war on terror and where we're at now, that telling the alien secret and ultimately exposing the long history of secrecy and the exploitation of the technology and so forth, it's a giant unknown. You don't know where it's going to go. It would, the impact is complex. It's maybe very positive, it may be very negative, it may be a mix of both, but it's very unmanageable. And so for the people that are in the control of the secret, that the thought of just unleashing this giant monkey into the global society is it's probably very unpalatable.
4: Well, it may be just that one lie has grown and grown and grown over the years. If this is something that we've been aware of, say, since 1940, whatever.
5: Right.
4: It's been lie upon lie upon lie upon lie, and I guess at some point the government cannot afford the additional loss of, already. Already the people in this country don't find their government all that credible, and this would perhaps be the last plug out of the ship that sinks it. I don't know.
5: Yeah, I don't know. And it's important to realize that it's not your congressman who knows, and it may not even be the director of Central Intelligence Agency, and it may be inside compartmentalized programs that are so deeply obscured and sensitive that it's hard to really pin down somebody that is responsible. I mean, really, is it a secret government that's doing this? I don't know, but I wouldn't be surprised if they were aware of it and doing their best to stay involved, because it's the energy technology alone and the anti-gravity technology, if they've reverse engineered it, is extremely powerful for whoever controls it from a military point of view. And as recently former Canadian Defense Minister Hellyer pointed out, this could be the solution to global warming and all sorts of other challenges our planet faces.
4: That is certainly correct. I interviewed Colonel Corso many times, fortunately, before he passed, and I believed him. Now, it was his contention that we have slowly integrated alien technology into our industry. Do you think that is true? And if so, what kind of technology do you think we can attribute to, well, elsewhere?
5: Yeah, right. I think the short answer is yes, we have. It's another whole book that I've been putting off, but I've been collecting information, tentatively titled Purloined Progress. But the one that comes to mind that's mentioned in the Majestic documents is a description of fiber optics in 1947, where it wasn't patented until 1954. And this is not to demean the importance and value of all the hardworking engineers and scientists that further developed fiber optics to bring it to the point it is today, or the laser, or the integrated circuit, or night vision goggles, or the host of other technologies that are suspect. Mm-hmm. There's loads of hard work that went into making those all happen from our terrestrial point of view, but the seed, the kernel, the starting point, the aha moment, has its origin in viewing the future and seeing the alien artifact, in essence. And that's all it takes, really, sometimes, is to know something is possible.
4: That's right. Oh, no, that's absolutely correct. It is the idea, and from there, away you go.
5: That's right. And so I think there are a lot of reverse-engineered technologies that are in the marketplace today, and they're important.
4: All right, and so is the break coming up. Ryan Wood, hold tight. Ryan Wood has investigated 74 plus 10 crash sites. We'll touch on a number of them as this program proceeds. From the high desert, I'm Art Bell. My guest is Ryan Wood. He has written a book called Magic Eyes Only. In it, he reviews 74 UFO crashes and subsequent military retrievals. So we're going to talk a little bit about retrievals. There must be a very specific order of things that are done when our government goes to a crash site, and I would imagine Ryan knows what those are. In a moment, we'll ask. Ryan, welcome back. Let's settle a couple of things. You've got some White Sands coordinates for us?
5: Yeah. If you want me to just read them to you?
4: Indeed.
5: Okay. Latitude 33.7338489.
4: Yikes.
5: Yep. That's a lot. 33.
4: That's a lot. Wait a minute. Latitude 33.7338489?
5: 8489.
4: Got it.
5: And then longitude, minus 106.20783.
4: Okay, let me repeat those. Latitude 33.7338489. Longitude, minus 106.20783.
5: Yeah, let's do the latitude one more time. 33.7338489.
4: Got it.
5: Okay.
4: All right, that'll let people take a look. Now, with regard to the email you sent me of the convoy going into a mountain, what is the title of the email? I get a lot of... did you send it to Mindspring?
5: Yeah, I did.
4: Okay, what's the title of the email?
5: The title of the email is Area 29 Trucks Going Into a Hillside.
4: Okay, I may not have that yet, so let me keep trying. All right, very good. Now, with regard to military protocol for retrievals, when there is a crash, Ryan, what happens in what order? How do they handle it?
5: Well, generally, I think they gather as much intelligence as they can about the particular incident and then quickly send a team there to secure the area and get everybody as far away from it as possible, if there's any public around or any military around. You know, the world is a gigantic place, and there's people are only in the cities. And most of the crashes seem to occur in remote areas.
4: They do. But that makes sense. There are more remote areas in the world than there are urban areas. Ryan, do you know offhand if the U.S. responds to foreign crashes as well as domestic crashes, or do individual governments respond?
5: Well, the Moondust declassified documents clearly showed that they had an international presence and they would respond internationally to events. They also, the declassified correspondence shows that there's coordination sometimes. That in 1996 in Somalia, the president of Somalia asked the State Department to help come help me with this stuff, and they sent in a team. So I think it's done on a case-by-case basis. If the U.S. guys think they can get away with going in there, grabbing it, and getting out, they're going to do it that way.
4: Mm-hmm. Well, that would make it easier to keep a secret. I mean, if individual nations were responding, then one might imagine that this secret just simply couldn't be kept. But if there's some sort of international coordination in terms of response, even if it's somewhat delayed, then you can imagine secrecy might be kept.
5: Well, the other thing is that we're forgetting the power of the almighty dollar. And the real problem that you have, okay, so an ET crash occurs in, let's say, Peru, and the Peruvian government does not have a battery of 100 PhDs in exotic materials or navigations, et cetera. Only the United States does.
4: Mm-hmm.
5: And they call up the State Department, send them the pictures, and say, hey, we got an ET craft. Do you guys want it? Wire me $3 billion to my account, and I'll ship it to you. Otherwise, we're going to keep it and work on it ourselves. And I would not be surprised if there are negotiations like that that occur for just, you know, materials. Because they're stuck. You know, a small country without a deep, rich set of education and intellect and industry can do nothing with it. And it's even questionable whether or not America or other industrialized countries can really do something with it. We can do probably a little more. But it's a big challenge to the people that got the gear.
4: All right. I just received, and I'll be damned if you're not right, I have received the pictures, the convoy entrance and the picture of the convoy.
5: Yeah.
4: And I'm going to forward this on right now to the two webmasters we have in hopes that they're still awake and can possibly get them up for everybody to see. So I appreciate your having sent this. And indeed, folks, just in case you don't get to see it, it does show a very long convoy indeed going into what appears to be the side of a hill. So
5: yeah. And we've done some remote viewing targets on that underground complex, and it's very large. And this picture was taken in 1996. You know, this is 10 years old. And it's just a fluke of luck that we get it where the trucks are actually going into the side.
4: That's amazing. That's absolutely amazing. I've never seen anything quite like this. So hopefully we'll get it on the website for everybody to see. Very good.
5: Cool.
4: All right. How much do we know about the ability of these craft to quite obviously and apparently defy gravity?
5: Well, they certainly seem to be divine. The data says that you see water coming up above the surface slightly, maybe a foot off the surface when a UFO is hovering. So there's cases like that. We all know they disappear over the horizon in a couple of seconds, and that's thousands of G's, and our science doesn't know how to deal with that. It only takes just a teeny bit of quote, anti-gravity or gravitational reduction to create a flywheel to just keep going and going and going and generate, in essence, free energy.
4: All right, and that's what's on everybody's mind. God knows we need energy. So is there anything in any of these papers that gives us a hint how it's done, or, you know, on the technological end of it, is there anything?
5: Well, yeah, there is. There's one...

0: identified lenticular aerodyne technology, number one. The first thing was UF6 in metallic form. That's uranium hexafluoride, hydrogen fluoride gas, water and uranium tetrafluoride, powdered magnesium and potassium chlorate, metals similar to lead or a chocolate brown in color. So they're something they don't understand.
1: Right.
0: Uranium-235 in metallic form, a plastic-like material similar to Ne-102. Ne-102, when we first read that, we said, what the heck is Ne-102? And it turns out it's a obscure historical reference to a neoprene-type material that's perfectly accurate for 1947 but makes absolutely no sense to modern science. It was discontinued a few years later. Beryllium, pure aluminum, thorium isotope material, and plutonium powder. So they sort of list down those things. They had mass spectroscopy back then, and they should be able to figure out most of that. The question is, how does it work? They don't know.
1: Or they don't say.
0: Right. Well, this is the top secret thing, and it is a preliminary technical evaluation. So, yeah, I would think that there's a dozen PhDs that would have been writing follow-up reports and taking it to the next level, and we just don't have those documents.
1: One would also imagine, at least I imagine, that with the state of the world right now and how much trouble we're apparently in with our environment and the need for energy, obviously these kind of craft would be using some sort of technology that would get us out of trouble. And at some point, the need for that is going to eclipse whatever they've concocted as the need for keeping this so secret.
0: Well, I agree with you, and, you know, if I was the intelligence officer managing the secret, I might say, well, okay, yeah, the planet's in dire straits, let's go fix it. And so they create a little super classified program to stick a propulsion unit or something up at the North Pole and generate ozone or scrub CO2 at an ungodly rate. And
1: right.
0: And they do it all super secret. Don't tell anybody about it. They just do it. And the world gets better.
1: Well, there's that. And then there's, of course, our insatiable need for energy in whatever form and whatever powers these craft certainly would be in that category.
0: Yes, yes, it would. And that's the whole bugaboo about telling the truth or letting it out, because it changes the power structure of the Middle East. It empowers people and African nations. It just changes the power structure and the authority structure. It doesn't happen overnight, but in 10 years it would be dramatically different, and the people that are in power want to keep their authority in power. And it would change, and it would be unpredictable. And
1: then there's this, Ryan. You hear about crashes in various places, Somalia, South America, all over the world, and there's a brief little flurry about them, inevitably. In Africa, I can recall several. And then the story just goes away. It just goes away, Ryan.
0: Yeah. Well, that's right. And that's you could say that about almost any news story. Unless there is a charismatic leader or champion who's or organization that's bringing it up and pushing it through the media system well and giving the media what it wants, which is compelling physical evidence and credible testimony. And that's really the thing that's been lacking in this whole field, is compelling physical evidence. I mean, the arts parts that you had were very good,
1: mm-hmm.
0: and they are compelling. But we haven't had any more, and they aren't really that compelling, as you said yourself.
1: That's right. I mean, they're not of this earth, or they.

0: exhibit when they're tested things that are not of this earth, but that's what you're left with, Ryan. Then yeah. There was, for example, the sighting I had, mm-hmm. and it's pretty typical of how the media handles things. I see a giant triangle that blots out everything in the sky, along with my wife at the time. The local newspaper reports on it because we weren't the only ones that saw it. Many, many people in the valley saw this giant triangle defying gravity floating out across the entire valley, straight across the valley, Ryan. And the local newspaper runs a story. They inquire of Nellis Air Force Base. Nellis responds by saying, well, yes, and this was in the newspaper, there may have been a flight mission that overflew the Pahrump Valley on that night, as reported, but it was a C-130 aircraft. Now, uh-huh. that's laughable. It's insulting. At the time, I got very angry, but that's where the story died. Nobody pushed it beyond that. God knows I tried, but it remained as reported. You know, when the government says it and the newspaper reports it, that's it, Brian. It dies. It was a C-130.
1: I know it's a difficult problem, and so my whole approach to it is to just focus on crashes where I can get physical evidence and begin to drag more and more physical evidence. And your parts are not the only parts.
0: That's right.
1: Dr. Roger Lear has parts. Ramey Baca up in Gig Harbor, Washington has parts. There's three or four other people that have parts in various stages of testing and sophistication. Mm-hmm.
0: Yes, and we're all in the same situation, and that is, at the end of the day, anomalous as they might be, that's all they are. Now, you said that there have been roughly 10 additional crashes since you've written your book. What else has happened that is of interest?
1: Well, one of the other crashes that I just became aware of was in Fort Hunter Liggett, which is an Army base outside of King City, California, sort of a 2-hour drive south of San Jose. In 72, there was a laser weapons test going on, mm-hmm. and apparently, according to one witness, it's just one witness case, but a credible witness who has been interviewed by Kerry Cassidy and Bill Ryan, UFO appears, they shoot the laser at it, it crashes, we got some parts. We got several grays. Some were alive and in good health. So that's sort of an interesting kernel of a story. It needs a lot of additional follow-up and checking to, again, move the authenticity needle up. But it's a start of something interesting. Another one that I've been working on was in Elk Mountain, Wyoming, in the summer of 71, where a UFO, a flaming fireball, comes down, crashes, and burns up the hillside, and a lot of locals, try to contain the fire. And NASA, at the time, shows up a few hours later, or as fast as they can, maybe 8 or 12 hours later,
0: right.
1: with vehicles, and they jam the entire town's in RF output. So all the TV stations, radio stations, everything didn't work. And all the citizens remember this.
0: I've actually seen that done, Ryan. There was a time when they kind of laid a... an RF blanket is the only way I could describe it, over our valley here. And I have irrefutable proof of it. I mean, everything went dead at once. My satellite uplink went down, microwave internet at about 12 locations, we're a small town,
1: uh-huh.
0: completely went down. Anything out of this, I mean, it all went down. I have no idea how our military is able to do that, but it is indeed something they can do. I think we used it in Iraq, as a matter of fact, at the beginning of the war.
1: Yeah.
0: So we have that ability. We can virtually stop all communication. How we do that, what kind of electromagnetic blanket we're able to lay down, I have no idea, but we can do it.
1: That's right, and that's what they did in this little town. And then, according to a couple of witnesses that we've got videotape on, they pulled a vehicle off the hillside, put it on a semi-tractor trailer, tarped it all up. It was very heavy and nearly maxing out the semi, disc-shaped, and drove it out. There's a small newspaper article sort of saying there was a fire, but nothing more. And that's where the story ends until we keep
0: investigating. All right, that's where this segment ends, Ryan. We'll be right back. Well, all right, Ryan Wood is my guest. He has he's actually started some crash retrieval conferences. Now, I would imagine somebody like Ryan, who's written a book on the subject, looked into 74 crashes, continues to look into them, might be watched very carefully by our government. Somebody in our government. I wonder if that has occurred. In a moment, we'll ask about that. Well, all right. Good job, Lex Lonehood. If you go to the coasttocoastam.com website right now, at the very top center part of the website, you'll see feature article Area 29 Convoy. And all you've got to do is click where it tells you to, and you will see the photograph in question that Ryan sent to me about an hour ago. So there you go, Ryan. It's up on the website right now. Everybody's going to get to see it.
1: Cool.
0: Now, with regard to these retrieval conferences, you began one. What goes on at those conferences? I mean, do you have people who come and actually testify about things they've seen or know about with regard to retrievals?
1: I hope. No, it's more like it's a traditional UFO conference in that sense. I have speakers that do PowerPoint presentations and write written proceedings, and I try to select people that are not only interesting but they're good orators and deliver good, you know, charisma and value to the audience. So. But most of the time, Linda Howe is a regular. She's been to every crash retrieval conference. I cover between 3 and 6 crashes at every conference. So there's an hour-long presentation about a specific crash where we'd have an expert in that particular crash talk about the status of it, where the investigations are, what they've learned, where they're going. It's been a wonderful forum to push the hard physical evidence and the core. In my opinion, the two things the government or the control group does not want the world to know. One is that they have real hardware and bodies. And two, that abductions are real and they can't do a damn thing about it.
0: Mm-hmm.
1: And it's a big trauma that people's minds can be manipulated and changed and influenced, and they don't know what to do about that.
0: All right. Well, you've written a book. You've looked into a lot of crashes. You're holding these conferences. At any point, Ryan, have you felt as though you have been observed, or have you been contacted by anybody that you think may have been from our government?
1: Nobody's really contacted me directly and given me. There's been some hints here and there, but nobody. I think there's some people that have come to the conferences that are in the know or partially in the know. I have, you know, they have their spies coming to my conferences. I have spies on my team running counterintelligence on them.
0: I'm sure they're happy to hear that. Yes, I would imagine.
2: Please be aware that some of the programs you hear on Conspiracy Radio are from our archives. Any phone numbers, websites, or contact information referenced during broadcast may have changed or may no longer be valid.
0: They would have people at your conferences. So,
1: yeah.
0: I mean, it's just a natural thing. They would want to know what you know. So, yes, and I'm sure you scan the crowd and look very carefully at who's there.
1: Right. Well, they all register, and I'd love to have the resources to, you know, do full background checks on everybody, but that seems a little bit unfair and unreasonable if you want to come to a conference and get that sort of nth degree.
0: Have you ever done any research, for example, on your website? That's another thing that I am told, Ryan, that our government does, and that is regularly visits websites like yours, and it's not all that hard to do some traces on IPs and find out who's looking.
1: Yeah, I mean, I've done a little bit of that, and there's the usual 5% or 10% that is .mil or .gov, and maybe that's a little higher than most websites, but yeah, I get some traffic like that. Actually, one of the other interesting projects that I'm working on is something called UFODEX, UFODEX.net, which is a complete compendium of all UFO knowledge. It's a mother of a project, but as a little pilot, I've scanned and OCR'd 200 books, UFO books that are full-text searchable, newspaper articles. I've got like 5,000-10,000 pages. This is still in beta. It isn't really launched yet into the public domain, but people that want to learn a little bit about it can go to ufodex.net. But I suspect that in the next month or so, it's going to go online, and for the first time ever, you're really going to have a dedicated UFO library that you can search just like Google and start to get the correlations and, well, give me all the abduction cases in Tennessee, or I want flying triangles in Nevada only. and you can full-text search, you know, thousands of books and newspaper articles and things like that, and that's never been available before.
0: Have you interfaced with Dr. Greer at all?
1: A little bit. Dr. Greer is problematic in my mind.
0: In what sense?
1: Well, he's well-intentioned and charismatic, and he... Well, I've had to phrase this politely. Yeah. He seems to be more interested in making money off the phenomenon than benefiting or advancing the cause. I've heard some really unfortunate stories from people that have attended his conferences or his seminars weekend.
0: I never got that sense from him, but then, of course, I've never been to one of his conferences. I've had him on the air.
1: Yeah.
0: And one thing he's done that I thought is worthy, you know, if you look at when all this began, in the mid-40s or so, 40-whatever, mid-40s, the people involved, the people who would have been involved since that time are now probably approaching retirement age.
1: Uh-huh.
0: They're getting on up there. And one thing he's done is to call for these people to, despite what they might have signed, what agreements they might have made, you know, for the cause of mankind and the state of the world right now, to come forward. Mm-hmm.
1: And I
0: think that's a very, very good idea. And I would love to see Congress pass some sort of legislation that would give them some protection.
1: Oh, yes. That would do a wonderful job to get more witnesses out. And his whole disclosure book has all been scanned and OCR'd into UFODEX. And the focus on witnesses is very good and it needs to be done endlessly. And I'm looking forward to the witnesses that are going to call in the next hour, potentially, who know something and want to talk about their firsthand experience with this phenomenon and the military cover-up of it.
0: Well, That would be, of course, of great use. What would not, even though there are millions of us out there, would be sightings. Now, people will call in endlessly, Ryan, with sightings.
1: I know.
0: You know, it's interesting, but it doesn't push things forward, really.
1: No.
0: On the other hand, you've got somebody who's been in the military, been involved in a crash retrieval, or been involved with a hands-on something or another, you've got another story entirely.
1: Right, yes. Anybody that had been on a moon dust operation or a blue fly operation, or a military crash retrieval, those are the people that would be very interesting to hear from, even anonymously. You've been doing this for a long, long time, and your listening audience has been, had the opportunity to send you information in the mail endlessly.
0: All my adult life, Ryan.
1: I know. And it's only happened a couple of times.
0: It sounds to me like you're going to go back to this devil's hole area. Do you have an expectation that something major is still there?
1: Yes, I have an expectation that there's still evidence there. And I think there's evidence at, one of the talks that I had at last year's crash retrieval conference was I had an experimental plane archaeologist come and present. And after his presentation, he'd been to 100 different classified airplane crashes, some of it, very super secret, some of it, both stealth fighter crashes and so forth. And I walked away with a profound happiness that there's no way in hell that they can cover up a crash effectively. If it impacts the ground and spreads around, they can't pick it all up.
0: Yeah.
1: There's parts, there's evidence left. And he showed countless pieces of stealth fire crash materials that he got when it was still classified. And it was very reassuring to know that they can't pick it up. I mean, they really could if they tried to, scrape the earth a meter thick, and cart it all off, spend a week or two there with lots and lots of people. But they don't do that because it draws too much attention. And so now it's just a question of finding these crashes and pulling up parts. And all it takes is one, as you say, but I like four or five.
0: Yeah. Again, going back to people who might come forward, if you were in your late 50s, mid-60s, you're about to retire, you had signed a secrecy agreement, you at this point are beginning to get perhaps your retirement benefits, you've got a family, Ryan.
1: Mm-hmm.
0: What is your what is the likelihood that you're going to come forward? Risk everything you've got, risk your family, risk going to jail, and risk your livelihood between now and when you pass. It's not high, Ryan.
1: No, it's not high. It's
0: honestly,
1: not
0: too many people are going to do that, are they?
1: No, they aren't. And it's the people that are 80 or 90 that feel that they've performed unspeakable acts in the name of UFO secrecy for virtually nothing, and they feel it's important to finally gain some peace for their God or their mind or their children.
0: Mm-hmm.
1: And those are the people we need to go to the attics and pull out their papers and find the stuff.
0: You said people who may have committed unspeakable acts. What are you referring to? Are you talking about everything up to and including murder?
1: Oh, yeah. For example, in my book, Magic Eyes Only, I have the closing chapter sort of discusses Thomas Cantwell, which is the guy who leaked the majority of the documents directly to Tim Cooper, and in his closing final page memo saying, I'm about ready to, by the time you read this, I'll be dead of cancer, blah, blah, blah, but I've done countless unspeakable acts in the name of UFO secrecy. He didn't specifically state I murdered people, but it was clearly implied. And the Special Operations Manual clearly authorizes, deadly force.
0: Mm-hmm. Well, while we're on that subject, coming back to you, your own situation, Ryan, aren't you a little bit concerned at times for your own safety?
1: Well, nobody's ever threatened me or bothered me. I think that I'm not doing anything really dangerous.
0: In a sense, you are. Look at what you're looking for, whether it's you or Dr. Greer or anybody else in this business. If you stumble into something real and something current and something dangerous,
1: that's a different game.
0: Well, then you're not going to get threatened, Ryan. You just will. You'll go away.
1: Yeah. Well, it's always that risk, and it's for the benefit of humanity and our right to know. I think that most of the time they say they warn you, and then they warn you again, and then they'll be more virulent about it, and then you may die. It seems like there's a gentle escalating pattern that you... Because one of the talks that I gave at the second annual Crash Retrieval Conference was on convenient deaths in support of UFO secrecy.
0: Yes.
1: And I just focused on... I have a whole database of people that I believe have been murdered for the sake of UFO secrecy, but I just focused on 10 people in the talk, in the crash retrieval proceedings, which you can buy on UFOconference.com. And a couple of cases were like that, where you had this escalation.
0: If there was a sort of a gentle escalation of revelation, then I can see that what you said might be true. You might get a kind of a warning. Then you might even get another warning, and then something might happen. But if you really stumbled into something extremely hot,
1: right? Yes,
0: you might not get any warning at all, Ryan.
1: Yes, I think that's true. And so the question is a hatch door of a flying saucer that hot? And
0: I would tend to think yes.
1: Yeah.
0: I mean, if you could really present a hatch door made of materials that were not of Earth, as an example, and it was obviously a manufactured but not earthly item, I would say that would rate right on up there, yes.
1: Yep, and that's when I become as paranoid and skillful as I possibly can.
0: All right. Hypothetically, Ryan, let's say that you found something like that, or even bigger. How would you handle it? Have you thought about that? How in the world would you handle it?
1: Well, there are lots of things to think about. Is it radioactive? How are you going to transport it? How are you going to isolate it? Do you want to fly it or drive it? Who do you tell? Who do you not tell? Do you slice up parts and send them in the mail to 20 different people? Do you get a piece? Do you do multiple videotaping? Do you wear gloves? You do lots of things like these to ensure that the evidence is secured credibly and forensically, as well as for the public good and your ultimate safety. So I've thought about it a little bit.
0: And then how do you go public in a way that keeps you alive?
1: Well, going public is a tricky thing. What you need to do is to have multiple credible experts already lined up endorsing your case. Mm-hmm. And you need to think about who the counter arguments or people would be, who would CNN draw on, who would... the other major media draw on to rebut or provide perspective, and make sure that they're already in your camp. And
0: are you truly confident enough in the major media? You can mention CNN or Fox or any group you wanted, the major networks. Are you confident enough in the major media in America that you would go to them and feel that they would handle it honestly?
1: No, I'm I think they would be as tongue-in-cheek as they have been with most things.
0: I think so as well. Listen, we're coming to a break, Ryan. Here's what I would like to ask the audience. They're going to get a recitation of the numbers here in a moment. Rather than getting sighting reports, if we could talk to anybody who's had a close encounter of a third kind, in other words, actually met or encountered an alien or has laid hands on a part, been at a crash, been part of a military team that cleaned up a crash, been part of a military encounter, people of that sort, if we could call on those people in this next hour, let's see if we get any calls, Ryan, see where we go. Ryan Wood is my guest. Crash retrievals and the majestic topics are the subject. Hi, everybody. My guest is Ryan Wood. And what we're going to be looking for with those phone numbers are people who have been involved in crash retrievals, people in the military who have had encounters, but primarily people who have really been there. Now, I know it's tough to ask you to come forward. We will certainly keep, as best we're able, your information, such as whatever we have, to ourselves. So you can come forward anonymously, if you like, but we would like you to come forward. Take a shot at it anyway. In a moment, I do have a question about the UFO community for Ryan Wood. We'll be right back. Ryan, I take it you would agree with me when I say that the media really does a job on ufology. I mean, when reports come in, even the good ones, they tend to sort of make a joke out of it, right?
1: Yeah, I mean, we saw that with the Chicago activity.
0: O'Hare, yes.
1: Yeah, O'Hare. That was a great case. You know, lots of witnesses, cell phone pictures, and they still, despite having lots of credible data and something very reasonable, put in the snicker factor. At least CNN did, at least.
0: Ryan, that's true. Now, as much damage as the media may do, they don't nearly do as much damage as ufology does to itself. And you kind of took a shot across the bow of Dr. Greer a little while ago. You know, when you're not on the radio and when ufology people get together, they are so destructive of each other that one wonders how it survives at all.
1: Well, I don't think it's that bad. I mean, I've been to MUFON conferences and been speaking all around. I mean, there are heated debates here and there, that happens, but
0: heated debates are fine, but when it degenerates into personal attacks, which inevitably it does, I've watched it over the years, Ryan. Ufology just decimates itself. It really does.
1: Well, I just want to do what I can do, and that is to focus on what I think is the important stuff, and that's crashes and the documents and the paper
0: trail. Oh, it's important work. It's important work, Ryan. There's no question about it. It's just that I hate to see ufology do this to itself. God knows there's few enough who are investigating all of this sort of thing, as you are. Very few of us, indeed, in the world. And we seem to just eternally fight with each other. Maybe it's just the nature of man. Let's take some calls and see what we've got. Randy in Georgia, you're on the air with Ryan Wood. Hello.
3: Hi, Art. How are you doing?
0: I'm okay.
3: I worked for a defense contractor, and I'm not really sure I should be talking about this, but at the time we were building an X-plane, and they built two copies of it, and they built three cockpits for it. And one of the cockpits was liquid-filled. There was no seat in it, and the pilot would be suspended in there, and I just wondered if anybody had found a crash site with a liquid-filled cockpit. I don't understand how that would affect G-forces or You know, I was just a mechanic that put it together.
0: That's very interesting. Ryan, have you heard of anything like that?
1: No, I've never heard of anything like that. It reminds me of some abduction stories where, I think I want to say the Andreessen Affair, where the human was put in a gel-filled goo and actually breathed it and then taken and come back. I would think that a goo like that would be good for supporting you for high-G travel. But
3: I was wondering, like I said, this is one project I was never asked to sign a non-disclosure form.
1: Interesting.
3: Because it does, you know, according to them, it just didn't exist. You know, and they could never say it existed because my name's it's not going to show up anywhere.
0: Did you ask any questions about it?
3: Oh, always. Always.
0: And, did you get any answers?
3: No. But the cockpit was the same cockpit that was used on the X plane that we did build, and it flew in the 80s.
1: Was it single seat or two seats? Or
3: did I what?
1: Was it a single seat or?
3: Yes, it was. But this particular cockpit had no seat in it. And the pilot was suspended in a spacesuit, I'd say, that was, you know, probably comparable to what you would wear on a SR-71.
1: Hmm.
3: But I just.
0: You know, I think we just lost him.
1: Wow.
0: You're there. Caller?
3: Yeah, I'm still here.
0: Okay, good. No, we just had a sort of an interference there. God knows what that might have been. All right, so this thing was, are you sure it was water?
3: Well, it was water the first test. The second test looked more like consistency of what aloe would look like. It was a gel type.
0: Well, boy, isn't that weird?
3: And I've never heard anyone speak about it. And like I said, I was never asked to sign a non-disclosure form, so as far as I know, I can talk about it. I don't know because it doesn't exist.
1: And you just saw the cockpit, right? You didn't see the whole craft.
3: I did see the craft. I can tell you it was the X-29.
1: Oh, X-29, okay.
3: It was a forward swept wing aircraft.
0: What year was this? Caller, what year?
3: Pardon me?
0: What year was it?
3: Oh, God, 1988 or 89. It's back a few years. And like I said, every other black project I've worked on, I had to sign a non-disclosure. And they've all come out since then, but...
0: Okay.
3: This particular plant, you know, worked on a few things for Israeli Air. The Lave plane, I believe they built six of them.
0: But very, very interesting. I'm sorry, you said everything else that you did sign an agreement on has become public?
3: Yes.
0: All right, well, listen, I really, really appreciate the information. That is kind of intriguing, Ryan.
1: It is. It is an intriguing tidbit.
0: The more I think about it, the more I think it would enable a person to withstand more G-forces. What do I know? I'm not a scientist, but just thinking about it, it seems like it would.
1: Yeah, especially if it went into your lungs, too, and went inside your body, and that would allow you to survive more Gs.
0: Yeah, that's very interesting. All right, John in Sherman Oaks, you're on with Ryan Wood. Good morning.
4: This is the weirdest thing in the world. You remember, Art, I spoke to you a few months ago, and I told you that I was the one when the guys, they're going to probably cut the line on me. But that suit that they're talking about, that area, I'm the one who came up with that idea for the fluid-filled area.
0: You are?
4: Yeah, I called you up.
0: John, you were already on the line when that other caller called.
4: Right, yeah, but I talked to you months ago, and I told you to do contract work, and they used to tell me, what would you do under these circumstances?
0: Boy, are you ever breaking up, Ryan.
4: Do you hear me now?
0: I've got you sort of, only sort of. You're breaking up. You're on a cell, obviously.
4: Okay, you should hear me real good now.
0: I do.
4: Okay. Like I said, they were replacing SR-71 with another craft back in the 80s. And they asked me, they said, look, we have incredible G-forces on the pilot. And I said, why don't you take this stuff? There's this new child's toy out, this slime stuff. I said, if you were to fill an area up with this slime, this goo, you remember that toy that kids used to play with, that slime, that gooey
0: yes.
4: stuff?
0: Yes.
4: Yeah, I said, if you use this stuff, it would damper the G-forces on the pilots, because they said they're having problems with whiplash, with breaking the pilot's neck at the G-forces.
0: Mm-hmm.
4: I said, fill up the area of the cabin with this same material, had this slime stuff. I don't know the exact makeup of it. And then they said, yeah. I said, okay, yeah, we'll work on that. And apparently, according to your last caller, they actually did what I actually told
0: apparently
4: them to
0: do. Apparently so. John, is that why you were calling?
4: No. That wasn't the original reason. It's because I've worked with defense, and myself and people that we work with, we get, I don't know if it relates to the alien thing, I don't know, but we do get kidnapped and then hypnotized to forget things, because I have to go to college every 3 years. I absolutely cannot even write my own name after this happens to us. We systematically get kidnapped, and then we're hypnotized or done something where we forget almost everything. And after a few years, it does come back, and then we're grabbed again, and it's a nightmare. Some of the guys have killed themselves already over this.
0: Ryan?
1: Fascinating. First time I ever heard of that. It makes sense. We don't realize how important the whole people management, the psychological profiling, and the security oaths and so forth are. And this seems like a very logical, reasonable step. If you had a program or a mission that was so super secret and sensitive that you had to employ every possible angle to ensure no leaks.
4: Yeah, exactly. There's a project up in Canada that I was aware of, where they're working on high-powered holographic imaging laser systems to actually confuse the enemy. And it comprised of 9 people, and out of the 9, there's only 1 still alive.
1: Hmm.
4: So, yeah, like you said, I got out of the field real fast. You know, after a few weird things have happened, I said it's not worth it, and I got out of it. And when I quit, actually, I was so disturbed with what happened that I left my $300 leather jacket on top of my car. And I drove out of the business and left real fast. And it is the UFO part of it. It is freaky. There are things going on that are very strange, where they're talked about reverse engineering certain things. And then you actually brought up something that made the hair stand up on my arms, because I heard it before and it's extremely classified. Where did you actually hear about the alien biological warfare stuff? Because I heard that was extremely, extremely classified. Where'd you get that?
1: Well, that's right there in the Majestic documents leaked in 19... it's allegedly written in 47. Let's see if I can find the exact passage quickly.
0: Caller, you might want to get in touch privately with Ryan. Ryan, you've got email?
1: Oh, I've got email. It's all on my website at Majestic Documents, or on my phone number, too. And
0: all right. Well, some of the people who are getting through and who might not get through might want to get in touch with you. So we've got a link on your website, and the email is right there, correct?
1: Yeah, that's right.
0: All right.
1: Yeah,
0: do you have that passage?
4: Yeah. Could you still hear me?
1: Yeah,
0: yes.
1: I do have that passage.
0: Go ahead.
1: It's under biological warfare programs. BW programs in the U.S. and U.K. are in field test stages. This is a top secret 1952. Discovery of a new virus and bacteria agent so lethal that serums derived by genetic research can launch medical science into unheard-of fields of biology. The samples extracted from the bodies found in New Mexico, they're talking about the alien bodies, have yielded new strains of a retrovirus, not totally understood, but give the promise of the ultimate biological weapon. The danger lies in spread of airborne and bloodborne outbreaks of disease in large populations with no medical cures available.
4: Wow. Yeah, could you still hear me, guys?
0: Yes.
4: Yeah. Are you familiar with Gloria Ramirez? Her body was cut open, and people in the hospital actually had to wear spacesuits because gas was coming out of her body, like what happened in the alien autopsy.
0: Oh, yeah. I recall that story, yes.
4: Yes, what happened is she was exposed to something, the government covered it up, and her body was completely the warfare.
0: All right, we're really losing you. I certainly recall that story. Do you, Ryan?
1: Yes, I do, but I didn't study it.
0: Okay, well, you might want to look into that. It was a really, really weird story, no question about it. West of the Rockies, Donna in Mesa, Arizona. You're on the air with Ryan.
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5: Happened to me when I was about 6 or 7 years old. I've only heard of people talk about beings with long, spindly fingers. But this was entirely different. And I've wondered what it was I encountered. The story's a lot longer, but I'll make it real short. I guess it was a screen memory I had for a dream. It's like a, now when I look back on it, it was like a past life experience. Next thing I know, I'm floating in the air after being ran over, and then my bed's floating. And the psychiatrist I went to said, oh, it sounds like cataplexy. No, I was awake, yeah, like they say, not able to move, but terrified because I could hear and feel my sheets flapping in the wind, and it got colder and colder and colder. And the bed was clearly flying, and I was terrified of falling off. The next thing I know, it's coming back to earth, and it thumps to the ground, and I'm awake. Now, no more cataplexy, if that's what it was. I am awake. I go to draw my hands up to put them under the covers, and I feel something on the bed. And I'm like, what's this? And I slept in the same room with my brother and sister. They're across the room on a bunk bed for a minute there. I thought maybe they were playing a joke, maybe they sleepwalked, something. It wasn't them. And I've never had a hand, I've never encountered anything like this. It had like leathery-like skin, and I knew nothing about reptilians or anything back then. But from what I hear now, maybe that's what it was. The best I could describe it then was something that had died and had rigor mortis. It was very stiff. Where the four fingers should be, it was like a pad on the back, like one big fingertip, like a mitten. Hmm. And where the four fingers were, it was one huge fingernail with a very, I'm sorry, this is real, with a very pointed tip. And the thumbnail was shaped just like it with a very pointed tip. I was terrified as a child. I did not want to look to the side of the bed, and for some reason in my child mind, I felt if I screamed for my parents, it would jump up and get me. Just the way a kid thinks, huh? So I thought, hey, I can't lay here like this all night either. So I tried to push it off the bed, and I got almost all the way there. I was afraid to put my fingers too close to the edge. And now when I look back on it now, you know, it's like rigor mortis, it just swung back up over me. And I'm like, oh, God, I thought I was going to die right then. So I pushed one more time, and I heard it hit the floor, and those covers went over my head. And I don't know how I fell asleep, but the next morning when I got up, boy, I was under that bed and looking around the toy boxes. Nothing there. But an interesting thing is the little toy I had from childhood, from my infancy, was slashed like a razor blade in half, and it was a little squeak toy of a kitten. And in the dream when I got hit by the vehicle, I was retrieving a kitten, and it screamed. I don't know what the connection is. Like I say, I've heard you talk about screen memories. It just was weird. It was just too weird. But I know that hand was real. And
0: all right, well, Donna, listen, thank you. Let's take up the subject with Ryan very quickly of screen memories. Many people talk about that, Ryan.
1: Yeah, I mean, I'm not an abduction expert, but it's a classic method of either allowing the aliens to mask the experience for the human or the human to cope with the experience of the alien. I don't know which is which. And they seem to be multiple types of screen memories, from owls to kittens to other animals or situations.
0: Orion, what is your take on the motive for interaction with human beings, for abduction, for all the rest of it? Why do you think they're doing it?
1: Well, I think many people need to realize that there's multiple reasons for multiple civilizations, just the way there's that's why they crash too. I think there's different civilizations doing different things, and their craft are imperfect. So it's not one thing that's the sort of silver bullet, But I think the evidence suggests genetic manipulation, genetic understanding, influencing people's brains and minds and information being imparted into them is another theme that I've seen and I believe. But again, I'm not. I mean, this is a great question for David Jacobs.
0: It is. It always does seem to come back to the genetic component, Ryan. If you look at what they do or what they are alleged to do, it really does seem to come back to some sort of study, if not manipulation of genetics. All right, hold tight. We're at a break point. And again, we're looking for those of you, perhaps in the military, those of you who have actually been on teams that have done recovery and that sort of work. If we can find you, or if you can find us and get through, you're the ones we're after. This is Coast to Coast AM. Here I am. Ryan Wood is my guest. He's got a book, a new book called Magic Eyes Only. It reviews 74 UFO crashes and subsequent military retrievals. There have been 10 since. So we're talking about exactly that, and we'll be back in a moment. Well, all right, Ryan, unless there's something we've not covered in the interview to this moment that we should, we'll continue with the phones. Anything else you want to get in?
1: I don't think so. Of course, anybody who knows anything about moon dust or blue fly, those are both related to crash retrievals, I think would be very interesting, and we'd welcome any
0: sure.
1: sort of information.
0: Well, that's a very hard shot at any given moment, the
1: sure.
0: odds of anybody getting in, that sort of thing. But, of course, they can reach you by email. Let's see
1: right.
0: what we get. Richard in Palm Springs, you're on with Ryan.
7: Yeah, hi, Art.
0: Hi.
7: My experience took place back in 1964. Apparently, there's quite a flap of UFO activity around Vandenberg Air Force Base, and I was a guard on a guided missile about 2 a.m. in the morning, and it was quite foggy. The missile was located on the beach, and I knew there was something out there behind the fog. I either heard a noise or something. I'm not sure, but as I looked in that direction, I noticed a figure of a man coming out of the fog, and it's very unusual, as remote as we were. And he was quite human size, human shape, and actually he was wearing a military raincoat. So I thought at first it was some military officer that was coming to check up on me or something like that. But as he advanced towards me, I became quite frightened, and I tried to pull my gun, and my arm was paralyzed. So I foolishly backed into my guard shack, and he kept coming at me. I can't give you any real details of him because I was so scared I just squeezed my eyes shut and pushed myself back to the shack. So the next thing I remember was very early in the morning, coming to. I was inside a circular room with a clear opening in the floor about 3 feet across. And there was a presence next to me, and it was like I was getting a command, don't look over in its direction, just look through the opening. So as I looked through the opening, it was foggy, and it was becoming twilight. And the fog started drifting away, and I could look down on a guard post that was about a couple of thousand yards down the road from mine. We rotated through these, so I knew them all. And I can watch this truck come up loaded with some supplies and the guard come out of the gate or his guard shack and then let the guard go inside the silo with his supplies. The next thing I did is the only lighting in this room, I could tell you it was circular, it was about 20 feet across. It was very dark, and the only light was what came in through this opening, which was it didn't look like glass or anything, but there was no breeze or anything coming through it. And I can notice the silhouettes, more or less, of three or four small figures with large heads like a toddler or something like that, disproportionate and probably if they were standing maybe 3.5 to 4 feet tall. The next thing I know, I'm on the floor of my guard shack with my eyes shut, with my head on this being's lap, or I think it was the being, it felt like it, and he's communicating with me somehow. Actually, the feeling was one of euphoria almost. I just really felt great. I could not tell you what was he told me, other than I just felt sort of euphoric that everything was okay. It went from sheer terror to the euphoria over that span of time. And the loss of time between, say, 2 o'clock when he first encountered the first being and the morning, it was morning, it was twilight. So there's about a 3-hour loss of time that I can't account for there. And that's pretty much my experience.
0: Yeah, well, that's quite an experience, all right.
7: Yeah.
0: And that's something you might want to explore with somebody who's able to perhaps put you in some sort of hypnotic state and take you back. I'd want to know what happened during that period of time.
7: Yeah, I just understand. I mean, listen to your show quite a bit, and I understand that sometimes hypnosis can put ideas in your mind that really weren't there.
0: It can, but a good hypnotist won't do that, and it is possible to retrieve memories that way. So I'd give it a try. Thank you very, very much for the call. It was very interesting. Steve in Trinity Lake, California, you're on with Ryan Wood.
8: Yes, I just wanted to relate. He was my stepmother's father was chief of security for Nevada Atomic Energy Commission for a number of years at Nellis Air Force Base.
0: Right. Uh-huh.
8: And he was telling me he was on vacation in 1972, just after some open heart surgery, and he was in kind of a lucid moment one morning, and he was talking about a number of things, and he was involved also in the Roswell, New Mexico crash, in the security, some security aspects of it. And in part of his military career was also during World War II, he was in charge of the Pacific Coast troops out of Layetville retrieving weather balloons. And but anyway, Jesse just said there were a number of things that he could talk about and he'd love to talk about in regards to UFOs, but he couldn't because of his secrecy oath. And but he would admit to believing in UFOs and ETs. And you know, being the caliber of his security clearances and, you know, his life, I was always impressed with that statement.
1: Is he still alive today?
8: You know, I haven't been in touch with him for a number of years, and I don't think he is because his health was failing. The last time I spoke with him in 89 in Las Vegas. And,
1: yeah.
8: But, yeah, he was very, very, very clear, very direct about, you know, having a firm belief in these things.
0: Okay. All right. Well, thank you very, very much, caller. And should you find him still alive, obviously, we'd like to know about it. Frank in New York City, you're on with Ryan.
9: Good morning, gentlemen. Very interesting show.
0: Yes.
9: I have a question regarding the master MJ-12 list from Ryan's website. And I have two questions. One, why isn't Vannevar Bush listed as a member of that list, since there are about 150 names? And he did have a direct connection with the Army and the Air Force. And as I said, I also noticed two very interesting people, Clay Shaw, who was implicated, I guess, in the Kennedy assassination, and Lee Harvey Oswald. And I was wondering, what was their connection to the group?
1: Well, the master list, I think, has multiple tabs on it, and if you go to scientists, you'll find Van Bush's name.
9: Yeah, but he should be on the master list, in a sense, you know, for this, because it's directly connected to military. And I have a question also to ask. I've also heard that there's another designation called Majesty 12. What is the difference between Magic 12, Majestic 12, and Majesty 12? And I'll hang up.
0: Okay.
9: Thanks
0: All right.
9: a lot.
0: Mm-hmm.
1: Well, I guess I don't have any documents about Majesty 12, and that's the real reason why I haven't really gone there, or any witness statements about that. It's been Majestic 12. I'm sure the name has changed to Zodiac or something else. But that's really why I don't have the majesty thing. And then the linkages of Clay Shaw was, I believe he was one of the intelligence officers that was interviewed some people in the Murray Island crash case. Murray Island crash case. So that's why his name was

0: I'm sure it was a living entity because it was moving. It was moving across the ground. There's no doubt about it.
1: Where and when? What are you talking about, Jim?
0: This was my patio. It was glass. It was brown glass from a broken bottle or something. And I picked it up, and I set it over in front of me where I was sitting. So I didn't know it right away that it was. My eyes were deceiving me. A few minutes later, another piece of glass was moving in the same direction, in the same path as the other one. I mean, this was just too much for me. I picked that one up, examined it carefully. It didn't look anything unusual at all. But I put it next to the other one, and I was sitting there looking at them and thinking about it. Another piece of glass comes the same way, the same path, and I let it keep going.
1: Just moving all on its own.
0: It's basically, I can't say if it wasn't above the ground. It was, it did appear to be touching the ground, but gliding, if you will. Small piece of glass, no bigger than 3/4 of an inch.
1: When did this occur, Jim?
0: This was about 3 months ago.
1: Uh-huh. And how did it end? What's the end of the story? I mean, you've got pieces of glass floating along the
0: patio. A couple of more came, minutes later, one at a time, just zip by at a fairly low rate of speed. I would say, half of walking speed. The most interesting part is that after a while, I stepped out of the room. I came back, and the two pieces of glass that I had set in front of me were gone.
1: Okay, I have no idea what to make of this.
0: That silicon is the second element that could theoretically be a base for a form of life.
1: Right.
0: Carbon is one. There's a science fiction story about these pyramids made of silicon or something.
1: Yes.
0: And you would expect that if silicon was a form of life, it would move extremely slowly. Like 1 inch every 100 years or something like that.
1: So you're thinking you might have actually observed a form of life.
0: Well, I do think so. I mean, I can't make anything else out of it.
1: Do you still have any of these pieces?
0: Well, I found some glass that was looked about the same in another part of the house later on, and I assume it might be, but. It was from broken glass in the patio, and, there's broken glass around. You couldn't really tell if it was exactly the same or not. In fact, my suspicion was is that it was slightly different, but it looked approximately the same, and that it, was not the same, but maybe meant to look the same.
1: Well, that certainly is a weird story. I have no idea what to make of that one. Let's go to Bill in Van Nuys, California. You're on with Ryan Wood.
2: Hello, Art, and, Ryan, nice to talk to you both. I'm very reluctant to talk about this. I never spoke on the air, and I'm not usually calling in on programs, but I have been a long-time abductee, unfortunately. It's not a good thing. And the only reason I called in is because I appreciate your work, and I know that one of your guests spoke about maybe this is just imaginations, people are dreaming. I thought that, too, when I was younger, until October or November of 1974, when three of us observed a craft going over our heads. And it was going so slow, we thought the aircraft was ready to crash, and we waited for the crash. I saw the silver bottom of it as it was going overhead, and it made like an oscillating, like humming noise, like a whoo. And I thought, what is it? Anyways, later on, we were standing around a fire, at night, and someone had looked out in the woods, and we seen red, blue, and white lights going around. And someone said, what is that? And they said, well, it was probably a house with Christmas decorations. And I said to him, I said, do you ever seen Christmas decorations that have lights going around like that? So we walked down to the woods to see what it was, and we walked up on a UFO on the ground with two grays standing in front of it. Six of us walked up within 40 feet, maybe 40 or 50 feet, and it was lit from behind. So you could see that you could see them perfectly, and one of them had a weapon in his hand. And this sounds like such a crazy story. Even I know what happened, I can't hardly believe it myself. And we didn't know what to do. We were just standing there, and all of a sudden, one started to move, and the other one started to move the same way, like they were in chain step, like military. And the one of them that had a weapon, it looked like a kind of a grayish, maybe like a bluish weapon with little rings around it. He pointed it at us,

0: but he started to point it at us, and everyone started to run. We're running through the trees. We're ready to get our eyes poked out. We don't care. We're trying to get away from this thing. And all of a sudden, I was hit in the back of the head with something, I assumed from that gun, whatever it was, and something told me you just ran into a tree. And later on, I thought, well, if I get hit in the back of the head, how did I run into a tree and knock myself out? So I assumed I just jumped right up, and I looked, and all five people were gone. They were already right running out into the street where the street light was. So I just jumped up and ran out there, and they said, where have you been for the last 2 hours? I said, what are you talking about? I just got up. I couldn't figure out how they were already out of the woods. And it's just, it really enforced my knowing that this does happen. This is real.
1: Well, Bill, that was a multiple encounter. Did you report this to anybody?
0: Well, who do you report it to? You call the police, they say you're nuts. Who's going to believe it? I don't even like talking about it now. It's not something that even my closest friends, I've told a couple close friends I've known all my life, and they know me, and they still kind of look at me like they really don't know what to think.
1: Yeah.
2: Well, the MUFON, the Mutual UFO Network, would love to hear a report and somebody be very sympathetic, responsible, and mature about it.
1: Yeah, particularly in a multiple witness situation like that or a multiple encounter situation like that, I would say, as Ryan just suggested, go to MUFON, report it. Jat in Texas, you're on the air with Ryan Wood. Hi,
3: Art. I've got an encounter with the space baby thrown in that I'd like to share with you. About 13 years ago, I lived in Dallas, Texas, and my wife and I were asleep one night, and I heard a oscillating low decibel noise getting closer, sounding like it getting closer. We were asleep, and that's what woke me up. I'm kind of a light sleeper, and I remember a blue light filled the room. It was a thick light, almost like being in a fog, and then that's all I remember about that part. And then I remember being in my, I've got two boys, they were 3 and 5 at the time, I'm 50 years old now, and I remember being with my wife, playing with a child that wasn't really, it wasn't either of them, in one of them's bed, in their bedroom. And then I remember hearing that low frequency oscillating sound coming, and I remember shaking uncontrollably with fear. The next thing I remember was lying in my bed, and all of a sudden, I don't know what woke me up, but I sat straight up in my bed. My wife was laying asleep next to me, and bounding up on the bed was a child and I said, oh, Nathan, it's you. And I laid back down again, went to sleep, but I remember it wasn't Nathan. The child had a bigger head, kind of an almond-shaped head, but he looked real similar to my 2-year-old. Who was
1: That's really an odd story, Jad. Listen, I'm going to have to cut you off. I'm terribly sorry. We're out of time. Ryan, again, the odds of anybody getting through, we had several very, very interesting calls, but in terms of getting a military person, somebody who's been on a crash retrieval, for example, which is, I know exactly what you want, are pretty slim in any given show. So,
2: sure, I understand.
1: Your website's up there. The email is available. By all means, folks, contact Ryan if you're ready to talk. Ryan, it's been a pleasure having you on the program. Wish we had more time.
2: Thanks, Art.
1: Thank you, my friend, and good night.
2: Good night.
1: All right, folks, that's it for this night and this weekend. Tomorrow night, George will pick up the gauntlet and run with it until next weekend. From the high desert and the great American Southwest, I bid you all a good night.
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1: And welcome to the Audio Imaginarium. Come on in, weary traveler, hang your cloak on a peg, grab a stool, and come warm yourself by the fire. There are stories to be told, and you are among friends. Coming up, and for the full 2 hours, geoengineering, or as we used to say, chemtrails, with filmmaker and activist Matt Landman. Carlos Cagina is the technical producer. Ryan White is the live stream producer, and we are live streaming on our YouTube channel, Strange Planet, tonight. Please hit that red sub button. Well, congratulations to the Tampa Bay Buccaneers and 43-year-old quarterback Tom Brady, the winner of 7 Super Bowl rings. And if he plays much longer, he's going to run out of fingers. I don't know. Do they make Super Bowl toe rings? I hope not. That's not on. That would not be right. You can say hello and follow me on Twitter at Richard Serrett. And I'm also now on Gab. I like Gab. I like Gab founder Andrew Torba. So you can follow me on Gab as well at Richard Serrett. And I'm on Parler too, once they get that back up and running. And Ryan is also posting the program on Rumble. So if you want to head over to rumble.com and subscribe to my channel there, Richard Serrett's Strange Planet. So lots of ways to keep in touch. And I just finished today. I published the February edition of my monthly newsletter, Inner Sanctum, and sent that out to my subscribers. And it's absolutely free. 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All we need is your email address. It takes but a minute. And then you get the newsletter delivered right to your email inbox every month. And it includes my monthly brief, which is basically my opinions on what's happening in the news. There's also my podcast pick of the month for Conspiracy Unlimited. There's a book club, a spotlight on a previous guest, an in the news section, and more. Again, that's Inner Sanctum. And you can subscribe at strangeplanet.ca. So Harvard University researchers have been given permission by the Swedish Space Corporation to carry out a test next year that may lead to releasing artificial particles into the air to partially block out the sun. Now, this approach could potentially reduce global warming and cool our planet, but it's raised geoengineering concerns among environmentalists. In Sweden, plans to fly a test balloon next year are already underway. The test balloon will not release any particles into the atmosphere, but could be a step towards an experiment, perhaps in the autumn of 2021 or the spring of 2022. These experiments may see up to 2 kilograms of non-toxic calcium carbonate dust released into the atmosphere. And this all sounds kind of familiar, right? We've been talking about this sort of thing on this program for 20 years. Now they call it geoengineering, but again, we generally call it chemtrails. Here to discuss is Matt Landman. Matt has gained recognition as a leader in 5G and geoengineering chemtrail awareness activism. He presents unprecedented and view-changing information directly from official documentation and accepted research. Matt created the social change documentary Frankenskies, bringing awareness to ongoing atmospheric aerosol injections, chemtrails, weather modification programs, and geoengineering. He's hosted a series of conferences, events, and protests concerning the questions surrounding chemtrails, and relentlessly continues to speak out against the ongoing lies in our skies, as he calls them. In 2018, Matt hosted the third global summit to stop geoengineering in Tucson, Arizona, protesting the SCOPEX sky dimming experiment, after which the experiment was placed on ongoing hiatus, although it looks like that hiatus is over. Let's welcome Matt Landman back to the Conspiracy Show. Hey, Matt, how are you, my friend?
2: Hi, Richard. So honored to be on. Thank you so much. How are you today?
1: Terrific. Thank you. And we're great. We're so glad to have you back on the program. So I mentioned the hiatus appears to be over and that this sky dimming experiment is back on in earnest. So tell us a little bit, SCOPEX. That's the acronym. What does that stand for?
2: So this one stands for the Stratospheric Controlled Perturbation Experiment. All these different acronyms that the geoengineering researchers, they use these different, words to try to sugarcoat it. They've got one called Solar Radiation Management. They've got another called SPICE, Stratospheric Particle Injection for Climate Engineering. They've got another one called TAP, Tropospheric Aerosol Program. They've got Stratospheric Aerosol Injections, SAI, and even CARE, the Charged Aerosol Release Experiment through NASA. But yeah, the SCOPEX one, the reason why this is so important is because it's in the public eye, and they're trying to basically convince the public that we need this to save us from ourselves, to save us from global warming, essentially. But in the end, it won't be calcium carbonate, and it won't be diamond dust, like they originally said that they were going to do, and it won't be sulfur, like they claim they might try. It'll eventually be metallics. It'll be aerosolized aluminum, barium, and whatnot. But they're just trying to slowly reverse engineer what they're doing and to convince the public that they haven't been doing it the whole time.
1: Right. I was just going to say that you rhymed off a number of these programs and the acronyms, and they're making it sound like we're thinking about maybe by the end of this year sending up literally a trial balloon and releasing carbonate, which is non-toxic. So there are what? Something like I recently watched Rosalind Peterson's address to the United Nations, and she's with the, I think it's called the Agriculture Defense League or something like that. She's in California. She's concerned about these various programs and their effect on agriculture and food production. But she said there's something like 50, no fewer than 50 weather modification programs going on either in the United States or internationally. Now that speech is, I don't know, maybe a decade and a half old now. How many of these programs are going on without public oversight?
2: Well, that's a great question. It basically depends on how much research you do. We know that there's the NASA program, the Charged Aerosol Release Experiment, and NASA has a budget of $52 million a day. I think a lot of the drones that we see in the sky, and if you look at the patents, there's a barium release rocket patent going all the way back to the late 70s. A lot of these programs are ongoing, and if you just do a little digging, like the Tropospheric Aerosol Program, there's a document, Tropospheric Aerosol Program, through the Department of Energy, and that was released in 2001 and outlines an entire agenda of the fleet of drones that'll be used. They don't even refer to contrails as contrails. They refer to them as precursor gases. So come to find out, the contrail is a con, and they're just mixing chemicals up there with long and shorter trails. And how many programs are ongoing? It's really hard to say. But the truth of the matter is they're trying to bring it into the public awareness and have us basically consent to us through the propaganda. But in the end, they want us to consent so that they can launch full-scale deployment globally.
1: So why now are they basically going public and telling us, well, we're thinking about doing it, although we suspect, and you would be a little more firmer in that, you would say we definitely know and have known that for decades they've been doing these sorts of things. So why now are they saying, all right, now we're going to try it? What's the timing here? What's the rationale?
2: Well, you know what, Richard, that's a really great question, and I'd love to start a conversation there because it seems like the powers that be want the public to really fear Bill Gates and to have him in this eye of being the boogeyman, and while we're in fear, we're hopeless. You know, it's when we rise out of fear and step out of that frequency and vibrate in integrity and truth and all these other things and love, and, you know, we can't do anything in fear. When we're stuck in fear, we're not going to do anything. But it seems like that the media wants us to know that Bill Gates is the number one agriculture farm owner now in the United States. The media wants us to know that he's got a depopulation agenda underway. And the media wants us to know that he's behind the vaccines. The media wants us to know that he's behind this now experiment that's becoming so publicized. It wasn't that public before when they were trying to sneak it, you know, into the public eye in Southwest United States. But now the media is running with it. And now Bill Gates, the boogeyman, is not only blocking out the sun, he's claimed the sugar daddy for the geoengineering. So he's the money behind this operation. He's also this depopulation, and he's not even a doctor or anything like that. And the media is letting us know. That's the one thing. And so why now? Why make it public now and then give us this boogeyman and try to, I think it's to, when I analyze the media, I analyze what they try to do to the public. And the last election in the United States, the people went out and voted. Well, yeah, the election was compromised, but they voted in hate. They voted out of hate, and they voted out of fear. And in those frequencies, they didn't even care that Biden was a pedophile, you know, and they consented to a very
1: specific
2: agenda.
1: We have to be careful about that. Yeah, that's all alleged. We have to be careful.
2: Oh, right. But it seemed like that the media wanted us to hate him but still vote for him out of fear is where I'm going. So why do they want us to know that they're doing it? I think that they need some sort of consent to escalate the agenda to control the sunlight of the world. And they can't just completely block out the sun without letting us know that they're doing it. So it's partly that they need our consent in some sort of way, but partly they want to launch a full-scale deployment, and they can't just do that without us scratching our heads and wondering what's going on.
1: So from their standpoint, or what they want us to believe about the stratospheric control disturbance experiment, this idea that they're going to release initially non-toxic substances into the atmosphere, and then later, perhaps, as you say, metals like barium and aluminum and strontium. From their standpoint, they're trying to convince us that this geoengineering project, by dimming the sun, will forestall global warming. And again, coming from their perspective and what they're trying to convince us of, how would that ostensibly work? How would releasing these particulates cool the planet?
2: Well, first off, it seems like that they're playing God, making some very massive assumptions. I haven't seen sea levels rise one inch, and I've lived on the ocean, and I've been to marshes that are zero sea level. I don't think that we're in this dire situation, and the exacerbated weather conditions that they do call climate change, such as massive hurricanes and engineered fires and whatnot, the geoengineering could be used to put out these fires, to engineer rain, to cure droughts, and instead droughts are created to point the finger at climate change to then say that we need geoengineering to block out the sun. It's this Hegelian dialectic problem-reaction-solution where we're really being cornered with the lies to convince us that we need the lies as the solution. So already it doesn't make sense. But what they claim they want to do is reflect back light into space. It's called increasing the albedo or the reflectivity of the Earth. So the supposedly too much sunlight is coming to Earth, and these rogue scientists or Harvard, let's be real, this one David Keith character out of Calgary suburbs, he's a professor at Harvard, and he's just a professor researcher at Harvard with funding from Bill Gates. Not Bill Gates, Melinda Gates Foundation, but private donations from just Bill Gates. And he claims that by spraying stuff in the atmosphere to create an artificial cloud layer of some sort of chemical constituent, that light can be bounced back into space and we can cool down the planet. But no mention of a potential greenhouse effect, Okay, so there's a lot of propaganda, predictive programming films out there. And one of them is called Snowpiercer. And the film Snowpiercer in 2013, the film takes place on a train carrying the last remnants of humanity after an attempt at climate engineering in order to stop global warming has unintentionally created an ice age and killed almost all of humanity. So by putting an artificial cloud layer, and they say once they start, they can't stop. So what David Keith has said, and if you watch my film Frankenskies, please, if anybody hasn't seen it, Frankenskies is a historical documentary starting in the 1920s. By the time the film gets to the 1950s and 60s, it's very self-evident that the weather can and likely is controlled. So then we should start to think about droughts and fires and heat waves and all these things, and the media points to global warming and says we need to dim the sun and geoengineering and all these things. We can start to see the bigger picture. The film ended in 2017 when it was released, and I'm working on Frankenskies 2 now, climate chains, like shackles, back to that Hegelian dialectic. But in the film, David Keith elaborates and says, firstly, what he started pitching was that he wanted to put up diamond dust. And this is how the public is being spoon-fed the lies to get to the actual truth that has been ongoing for decades in our skies, the lies in our skies that we're finally becoming realizing, right? So what happened was David Keith started pitching that we needed to put up diamond dust in the sky first. But he didn't think he could get it to stick, and he thought it could reflect back light, but it was going to be really expensive. He told the public this, right? And so the public gets to be involved and say, oh, I know diamonds are expensive. Then they thought they were going to float mirrors to bounce back the light into space, and they realized they couldn't really get the mirrors to float very well. Then David Keith started going around on the different media outlets saying that he wanted to spray sulfur, but it might create acid rain and might kill a lot of people. So then the idea of the calcium carbonate came up, and the headlines ran with it and said it's just like spraying baking soda in the atmosphere, but it's harmless. But David Keith has given lectures saying that it doesn't stick in the atmosphere well. It coagulates, it falls out of the sky. And the best way that he has found in labs is spraying oxidized nanoparticulate aluminum. And he's got variable sizes of nanoparticulate aluminum, and he thinks he knows which size works best. So ultimately, it seems like that the experiment's just going to slowly spoon-feed the public and finally get us to the point where it's aluminum oxide. And the patents all the while for weather modification and whatnot, and even geoengineering and spraying from planes and all this sort of stuff, it's been aluminum the whole time. Aluminum mixed with barium and strontium. That's what the Charged Aerosol Release Experiment Program, CARE, through NASA. NASA, again, with a budget of $52 million a day. NASA has a fleet of planes and drones and all this, and they make, quote, noctilucent clouds. They make experimental clouds using aluminum, barium, and strontium. They say it publicly. Right, you have to do a little digging.
1: They also send them up in rockets with those. They heat those canisters and send those up. And I've read where some people in the northern skies, they think they're actually looking at the northern lights like an aurora borealis. But in fact, they're seeing one of these experiments. They're seeing, because these, I guess, I don't know, you tell me, the mixture of aluminum, barium, strontium, can that produce the colors of an aurora?
2: Well, actually, yes. And I've seen misinformation, disinfo, I've seen propaganda from NASA when they release these aerosols, saying, don't worry, if you see these different colors in the sky, red is barium and blue is this and that. So definitely, yes, I've seen articles from NASA explaining what we're seeing in the sky, and it's not the aurora borealis.
1: So in other words, they're telling us that they're about to do this, but in fact, they have been doing this with aluminum particulates for what, decades, 40, 50 years?
2: It seems like the family photos started to show up a lot of these persistent linear cirrus cloud formations out of the back of jets. The grid patterns started to show up in the early 90s. To give a little history, in the mid-60s, the airline industry started introducing and became very prevalent very quick the high-bypass turbofan jet engine. And these jet engines, they don't produce hot air. It's just a fan. And the combustion is internal. And it's not like what you imagine on like Top Gun or something like that. All these planes spewing out blasting hot air, and then there's this condensation potential in the atmosphere or whatever. No, these are fans. These are fans that are titanium and steel, massive 2-ton engines, and they don't produce hot air. So the whole con of a contrail and trying to figure out the humidity of the atmosphere and whatnot, it doesn't take a meteorologist or weatherman to realize that we've been conned. And a lot of this footage, when you zoom in, you can see that the lines aren't even coming out of the engines. So it's like it doesn't take a genius. But
1: okay.
2: That aside,
1: hang on, Matt.
2: Yeah,
1: people have been
2: witnessing
1: Matt,
2: it.
1: Matt, I got a break.
2: Full
1: Sorry,
2: on.
1: Matt, I've got to take a time out here.
2: Oh, go for it.
1: Okay, we'll come back and we'll pick up on that point because I want to ask you about how the aluminum particulates get out into the atmosphere, how they're sprayed, because some people think they're mixed in with the jet fuel, but you can't run aluminum particulates through an engine without, I would imagine, without destroying it, but we'll pick up on that. Matt Landman is here. Frankenskies is the movie. Back with more of our discussion on geoengineering and chemtrails right here on The Conspiracy Show. My name is Richard Serrett. Stay with us.
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1: So Matt, we were talking about the aluminum particulates that they are spraying, not that they're planning on spraying. And you say this goes back to the early 90s. So they're not running, they're not mixing. And this came out, you know, some people were claiming that they were mixing the aluminum particulates with the jet fuel. And that never made sense to me because if you would run aluminum particulates through a jet engine, I wouldn't think it would last very long. So how are they doing it?
2: Primarily, and I've definitely seen footage of what looks to be airlines that have sort of sprayers outfit on it, but that's rare compared to the drones. I believe that there are fleets of drones through the NASA program, through the Department of Energy program, through the CIA, through the U.S. government. You know, I'm sure Canada's working with. And I mean, if you don't play ball with the United States when it comes to covert operations, you know, we'll do the job for you, it seems. But definitely, I feel like the majority are unmanned drones that are these glider-type, lightweight drone apparatus, and also these barium-release rockets that literally, like, shoot up from the air and then mix, I mean, up from the ground, like a rocket, to mix at a vertical angle the chemicals, because they don't just mix. They don't just put up aluminum. They mix it with different chemicals to get different reactions. And then they even use antenna arrays on the ground to superheat the atmosphere that the metallics have been sprayed. Okay? So there's a lot going on to create high-pressure systems, to create weather engineering. It's not just geoengineering that they're doing right now. That's the big issue, because we have this broad term, or this kind of limited term, geoengineering, but that doesn't include the experiments that they do spraying different chemicals on cities, such as radioactive elements or even lithium. There's a lot of testing that's been... Oh, and also I mentioned earlier, Rosalind Peterson has recently passed away. Rest in peace.
1: I didn't know that.
2: Which is a shame, because she was a much-needed voice of reason in the United Nations on this issue. One thing to mention, so to answer your question, drones with sprayers, and the technology has been advancing over the past decades. One thing to mention is the aluminum oxide is also a patented fire accelerant. So over these years, people have been seeing these lines show up in their skies. And if they're lucky enough to get a rain the next day, truth-seeking people have gotten rainwater analysis, and it shows extremely high levels of these barium, aluminum, strontium, which they match right up to the patents on the weather modification or the geoengineering and whatnot. So people have started to connect the dots in their own way. But never did they really realize why these lines were showing up over forests. Like, what were they doing all this time spraying our forests? Well, now we've got a tinderbox where these patented fire accelerants have been sprayed on our forests for decades. And then when these fires erupt, for instance, last year, California got 11,000 lightning strikes in about a 48-hour time frame. It was a world record. There had never been that many lightning strikes in such a short amount of time. All these fires erupted in California, and the media points the finger at climate change. Well, the technology exists to precipitate lightning, like with lasers. And it's in the film Frankenskies, they discussed it. So the technology does exist, but also the technology exists to seed rain clouds, to make rain out of just about anything. In the film Frankenskies, when they first start research it, they're dumping carbon dioxide in the atmosphere, dry ice. They're using dry ice, which is frozen carbon dioxide, to seed clouds, and they're manipulating the weather that way. They won't tell you that they've sharpened their tools of weather modification through the use of dumping carbon dioxide in the atmosphere, but they have. So at the end of the day, there's this very narrow term, geoengineering, that seems kind of good if you're worried about global warming or climate change or anything like that. But at the end of the day, they don't know if it'll even create a greenhouse effect and put us into a warming, or if it'll create a catastrophic ice age, or what exactly will happen if they do what they claim they want to do. But what they will do is launch full-scale deployment where we'll actually be witnessing it all the time, everywhere, and the powers that be will get to dictate who gets sunlight and who does not. Did you see, sorry to go on a tangent, but did you see that water was just recently commoditized, that water is now in the stock market?
1: I didn't see that, but I know that Nestle's, for example, has been buying up a lot of water all over the place, and I think the Bush family has been very active in buying up natural water aquifers in different places.
2: Definitely, but just a couple weeks ago, side by side with timber and pork bellies and oil and gold and silver, we now have water being traded on the stock market. If you can dictate who gets water when and where, you can make a lot of money and you can control the world. The world somehow knows that we can seed clouds when it comes to ski resorts, and we can seed clouds when it comes to filling up hydro dams for power companies, but seeding clouds over droughted farmland or reservoirs or fires somehow just doesn't make the mainstream media.
1: Right, right. Well, they were seeding clouds during Vietnam to the Ho Chi Minh Trail. The U.S. wanted to prevent Ho Chi Minh from moving arms along that trail. And, of course, they used Agent Orange, but they also supposedly made it rain, at, you know, in order to make it muddy, right, in order to slow the movement of weapons up and down the Ho Chi Minh Trail. At least that's what I read. I don't know if that's apocryphal or not, but you mentioned the fires in California, and one of the things Rosalind Peterson was talking about to the United Nations, the late Rosalind Peterson, was that with the aluminum, it gets into the root system of these trees, and it prevents the trees from absorbing water. And so it appears as if the trees are actually dying from drought, but it's not drought. The rain could be there. They're just not able to, the trees are not able to take the water in because of the aluminum. Can you tell me anything more about that? I mean, does that make sense to you?
2: Yes. And then when the trees have absorbed the aluminum and they can no longer uptake proper amounts of water, they have the aluminum embedded inside of them, which is aluminum oxide, which is a patented fire accelerant. So when these fires come whipping through, these trees are now, I mean, they're exploding from the inside out in some situations. So let's not forget that engineered wind storms are put on top of these fires when we could very easily do the exact opposite and make rain. And yes, to answer your question, the Ho Chi Minh Trail was flooded. The rain season was extended. That footage, along with the Agent Orange, a lot of it is in Frankenskies, because again, Frankenskies is chronological, historical timeline. It goes through the 20s, 30s, 40s, 50s. That's in the 60s. But in the 20s, already in the 20s, we were sharpening our tools of weather modification. And the world knew after Vietnam, the world came together. The United Nations voted, and 52-0, all the countries came together and said that nobody should be using weather as a weapon anymore, because they saw what the U.S. did in Vietnam. It was well known that the weather was weaponized in that case.
1: These are, in many cases, private companies that are conducting these weather modification programs, correct? They're not, this is not just the government.
2: Well, there's a lot. There's the government has some extreme technology. They first started with like this HAARP antenna array in Alaska, but now these ionosphere heaters are mobile and they're deployed all over the world, and they utilize intersecting radio frequency waves in the atmosphere. It's Tesla technology. And when you see the sky after chemtrail spray, the spray will dissipate into a haze, and then you can see this ripple pattern form. It's a heating of the ionosphere or the different layers of the atmosphere. A heating is occurring through this Tesla technology, this HAARP, this highly active auroral research program is how it started off, but now they're called ionospheric heaters. And this technology is super complex and getting more advanced and in the hands of DARPA now. But yes, there are all sorts of companies. If you've got enough money, you can make it not rain or rain on your weather, on your wedding day, whichever you prefer. And if you've got enough money, you can make it rain on your farm. And if you've got enough money, you can do basically anything with the weather. So there are all sorts of smaller private companies that you can employ if you like.
1: The U.S., or the Pentagon, I guess, had that white paper back in the 1990s, I guess, owning the weather by 2025. I mean, obviously, they're way ahead of schedule then.
2: Yeah, the U.S. Air Force, and it's funny how these documents get released. I mean, they know that they're getting in the hands of the public. It's not like it's leaked information. It seems like that they kind of want us to know so that we can consent to it, I guess, or so that they're, you know, sidestepping some karmic obligations by letting us know, or maybe it's just to condition us. I mean, they tell us in the films and whatnot, it's a programming thing so that if it's hidden in plain sight, then we won't really react to it, because they're letting us know that they're doing it while they're doing it. So, you know, it's confusing, but definitely it's right there in our face, isn't it?
1: Absolutely. All right, Matt, we'll take another time out, come back. The next segment is a short one, 6 minutes. We will open up the phone lines at the top of the hour and take questions and comments on geoengineering and, time permitting, we'll also get into 5G with Matt Landman, filmmaker, Franken Skies, released in 2017. We'll tell you how you can screen that, and we can look ahead to Franken Skies 2 somewhere on the horizon. Back with more of The Conspiracy Show. My name is Richard Serrett. Don't go away.
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1: Franken Skies, the movie, is available. How do people screen that, Matt?
2: Oh, it's online for free at frankenskies.com. And then now I've got frankenskies2.com, and there's even a place on there where you can upload your chemtrail pictures or footage and whatnot. And if anybody has any ideas for interviews for Franken Skies 2, it's easy finding the bad guys out there. It's not that easy finding the good guys when it comes to this realm. So I'm really happy and open for suggestions.
1: All right. I don't want to spend a lot of time on this, but you mentioned the forest fires in California, and you mentioned the technology to create lightning and lasers and so forth, and kind of reminded me of Republican Representative Marjorie Taylor Greene from Georgia, who has...
4: Please be aware that some of the programs you hear on Conspiracy Radio are from our archives. Any phone numbers, websites, or contact information referenced during broadcast may have changed or may no longer be valid.
1: Found herself in a lot of hot water and has been kicked off a bunch of committees and has been labeled as an extremist and a conspiracy theorist. And I mean, she said some other things in addition to that, but she's taken a lot of flack for you know, suggesting that these fires were set deliberately using lasers. So just talk to me a little bit about Marjorie Taylor Greene aside, what is this technology that allows them to set these fires?
2: It goes back to the HAARP antenna arrays and precipitating lightning with lasers comes from like this the Doppler radar, I believe. It's technology and I'm not 100% familiar with, but it's definitely gone over briefly while they brag about it in the film Frankenskies in about 2015. I forget the name of the scientist that's talking about it, but definitely we can light fires. I think that it's a distraction, the directed energy weapon of like coming from drones and whatnot. It's not that lasers are being shot from drones to start the fires. And then the extreme fires where we have the homes pulverized and whatnot, I do believe it's directed energy, but it's the surging of smart meters at the ground level. You can weaponize a neighborhood if you can just crank up these smart meters and get them to pulverize a home, and you can steer that energy either way you wanted. The power companies that are basically saying in the United States, PG&E, which was Enron, which totally corrupted, they went bankrupt and said that there was a power line surge. They're just not saying that it was the smart meters. But if you do the research and you see how much that smart meter can surge into a home, and you see the footage of these homes that are pulverized from the inside out with trees and picket fences and everything wood untouched, it starts to add up. But I don't think it was lasers from the sky. I think that was a distraction. And how exactly the powers that be make lightning, I'm not 100% on the technology, but I know it comes from this DARPA Doppler. There's these massive golf ball looking things that are mobile that are called Doppler radar, but they're actually these ionosphere heaters that can precipitate lightning as well, I've heard.
1: And for what purpose? Why deliberately set these forest fires?
2: Well, the fires are to, I think, make headlines to, I mean, like, it's so diabolical, and the whys add up, you know, the whys really do add up, why, but it's a very small group of nefarious characters that want to control who gets sunlight. And if they can really pitch this geoengineering thing to the public and say that they're going to spray the skies and only some people get sun and some people don't, and all these impacts that will happen, these fires are, they're pointing the finger at climate change. Every time there's a drought, every time there's a massive hurricane, every time there's any engineered disaster that's being engineered through the use of geoengineering tools that they've refined over the decades, they're pointing the finger at global warming and climate change, and slowly but surely the media is convincing the world that something needs to be done, something drastic. And eventually it leads down the way to global carbon tax, one world government, smart tech, smart meters, and all this monitoring that we really do not want, this technocracy that we do not want.
1: So the idea of putting all of these particulates into the air to dim the sun, isn't that going to wreak havoc on photosynthesis and food production?
2: Well, of course it will. And to what degree, the powers that be do not know. Literally playing God with our sun that provides everything that we need. I mean, there's all this writing on the wall of a food shortage, and it seems like that now that the Biden, so there's this big game with the Trump administration, and the whole world got to point the finger at Trump and say, oh, dirty energy and coal, and he didn't do the right thing with COVID, he didn't do the right thing with climate change, we have to do the opposite of what he did. So it's very likely that the Biden administration will push this geoengineering to an extreme, but the public has been fear-mongered into they're hopeful for some sort of intervention into this chaos, which is fires in Australia, fires in California, hurricanes and drought and all these things that fall under the loose term of global warming and climate change, that the media gets to fearmonger us into thinking we need something to happen and we can science our way out of it. And now if you don't go along with the mainstream and the science narrative, all of a sudden, you're racist or something like that. Like, people need to take a step back and see that we're really being bamboozled and letting a small group of rogue scientists determine who gets sunlight, when, and where. And actually, it might totally backfire and create an ice age or all these other implications. So to answer your question, of course plants need photosynthesis. And if you really start to mess that up, if we get one season where our crops don't produce food, we will be in deep, deep trouble. And it's no wonder that Monsanto has patents on aluminum-resistant genetics when the entire sky and the ecosystem might be completely illuminized in the near future.
1: Mm. That's interesting. I didn't know about Monsanto and that patent. All right, we will take another quick timeout, come back. Matt Landman with us for the full 2 hours. Next hour, we'll open up the phone lines. We'll also get into 5G. Back with more. Stay with us.
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1: All right, we are with Matt Landman, and documentary filmmaker, activist, geoengineering activist, and we're talking about the latest project that is set to begin perhaps sometime later this year in the fall. It's a project to dim the sun. And wouldn't you know it, our favorite Bond villain, Bill Gates, is behind this one too. He's a busy man. And this is, I guess, first proposed by Harvard University. And this study, they're going to send up initially a balloon with some non-toxic material like a calcium carbonate. And then, well, Matt Landman fears that from there they will eventually get around to aluminum particulates. Although they're telling us they're going to do that, they have in fact been doing that, he says, since probably the early 90s. Now, the you mentioned Monsanto and having patented seeds that can withstand soil that are high in aluminum. Was that the idea?
2: Oh, yes, definitely. And then also they've gotten patents on plants that don't get much sunlight, you know, resistant to no sun, you know, the geoengineering specific crop patents, basically.
1: Right. So if it's not to forestall global warming, because as you say, this is the Hegelian dialectic, they create this fear and panic about global warming so that they can offer the cure, which, so in other words, there is no disease, there's only the cure. But what is the cure really for?
2: Well, Lyndon B. Johnson said it right after JFK died. He gave a speech and he gnashed his teeth while he said, control the weather, you control the world. And it's hard for us. It's really difficult for the listeners because everyone always asks me, why would they do it to us? Why would they do it to themselves? Or people say, they wouldn't do that to us, you know? But people don't put themselves in the shoes of a sociopath, narcissist, power-hungry, elite, probably satanic, you know, evil, nefarious, very small group of elitist scumbags that want complete and total control. Is it Georgia Guidestones? They want to deplete this, do they want to knock down the population? I don't know. But I do put the pieces of the puzzle together when I look at 5G, for instance. You know, 5G ultimately seems like that it will create a dystopian future where the next generation won't be able to procreate. Why is there a full-on attack on the next generation with vaccines and the food, even fluoride in the water and all these different things? You know, the why is really a big, big question that at the end of the day, I can't answer 100%, but I start to lean to good and evil and God and the Satan and all sorts of stuff like that, because I can't wrap my head around why someone would want to take away the life force energy, our sun, from our children and our plants and all life on Earth. It makes no sense to me, to be quite honest. But in the end, why would someone want complete and total control? Why would someone put poisonous ingredients in experimental vaccines and all these other things? You know, it seems like that the powers that be are afraid of us, that the day that we become conscious of our true powers and our potential, you know, ascension program or whatever we're really here to do on a spiritual sense, then we're going to really come together and win the battle that is waging against us without our really knowing. So until then, you know, people are going to have to scratch their heads and wonder why we're under attack.
1: I believe it is about spiritual warfare at a certain level, at the very top, really, or the bottom, however you want to look at it, at the root of this issue. It's It's spiritual warfare. As with most major challenges facing mankind, and that's why, you know, we're always trying to find a political solution to what is ultimately a spiritual problem. The impact of aluminum and barium and strontium on the human body. I mean, I believe there is a pretty strong connection, correlation at least, but perhaps even a connection between aluminum in the water and in the soil and things like Alzheimer's and dementia, which seem to be at epidemic levels.
2: Definitely a very strong correlation or even causation. One toxic combination is fluoride and aluminum. Aluminum production, like the aluminum, the actual production of aluminum, the aluminum industry has a byproduct, a toxic byproduct that comes off of aluminum, which is fluoride. So the two are actually bonded together at one point. So the two, when mixed in your body, so you can get fluoride from maybe, let's say, these masks. So the polytetrafluoroethylene, PTFE masks, these one-time use blue surgical masks are laced with this Teflon called PTFE. I encourage people to look up PTFE masks, and then you can see the polytetrafluoroethylene masks, and then you can see that these one-time use medical surgical masks that people are using during the issue that the world is facing with this COVID nonsense and whatnot, that people are absorbing a lot of fluoride from this, or you can get the fluoride from your tap water or your toothpaste or whatever. But the fluoride, once it's in your body, it can bypass the blood-brain barrier and go into your brain. And it can actually escort aluminum past the blood-brain barrier. And the two create a toxic combination in your brain, literally a chemical reaction in your brain when the two connect. And you have these little explosions in your brain. So if people are having little explosions in their brain from getting aluminum and fluoride mixed, and mind you, there's aluminum in deodorant, there's aluminum in the geoengineering in the air, there's aluminum in these vaccines, toxic levels of aluminum in these vaccines. So when you get the two mixed together, yeah, you have Alzheimer's going through the roof, dementia going through the roof, brain fog and all these other things. And it links even to the Naval Research Study when you talk about the Naval Research Study on rats, on EMF. When we start to talk about the blood-brain barrier, there seems to be an attack on breaking that down and making it more permeable and getting these different chemicals in our brains to control us. Once there's 5G antenna everywhere and we've got metals in our brain, conductive metals in our brain, and there's 5G frequencies which can literally alter the frequency in your brain if they wanted to, we're going to be in for a mess. But between now and then, it's important to comprehend that the Navy, for instance, did a research study on EMF with ink in rat brains. And just low levels of EMF broke down the blood-brain barrier and showed the brain leakage where the ink leaked throughout the rat's bodies because of the EMF breaking down the blood-brain barrier. So we've got EMF fields from 5G increasing radiation levels that can break down our blood-brain barrier to help this aluminum get into our brain. You've got fluoride, toxic combination. And yes, the leading cause of death in the UK has overpassed heart disease and cancer and all this. And now, well, this is before COVID, but now it's actually Alzheimer's is the leading death. The leading cause of death in the UK. So it's very important to look at these aluminum connections and to detox from these things. I think it's so important for people to understand that taking your health into your own hands and detoxing and sweating this stuff out and learning how to be up to speed on your minerals so you're not absorbing toxic minerals and to, you know, understand, like, if people just understood the simple things like why GMO foods are GMO. GMO foods are genetically modified so that they can withstand getting poisoned with stuff like Roundup. If these plants weren't modified genetically, they would die when they're poisoned with these herbicides. So once we start to acknowledge this and we can start to read ingredients and learn different things and take our health in our own hands, we can really honor the truth with integrity and honor our own health and learn about the truth, and the knowledge is really empowering at that point.
1: It seems almost though the it's too late. I mean, or is it? Too late to stop this.
2: And if we're here and we're embracing the truth, that means we're

0: and to actually come to blooming, you know? All this time we've been planting these seeds as truthers, and bless you for having your show, and it's fallen on a lot of deaf ears. A lot of people, you know, are on the same page, and we've woken up a lot of people, but so many people have had these seeds planted, but now that there's so much darkness, it's letting the light actually see the darkness. And once you see the darkness, you can see the lightness. And once you see both, then you can see the duality and the polarity and where we live. You know, this isn't just a place of fear. This is a place of fear and love. And if you can see both and start to snap out of this trance that they're trying to put you in of fear, then you can really embrace the power that we all have.
1: Well, a good place to start might be to check out Matt Landman's film, Frankenskies, the movie, and you can screen it absolutely free, frankenskiesthemovie.com, frankenskiesthemovie.com, and we've linked up to Matt's website as well at strangeplanet.ca. All right, Matt, go rehydrate and get ready for hour two. 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
1: 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There are three donor tiers to choose from if you'd like to get involved and become an official sponsor. 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As I say, three tiers to choose from, but you can give whatever you like, really. There's a rogue researcher tier, $5 a month. And for that, you get the Strange Planet feature. 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And so you get that delivered to your email. You get your name published on the live stream. We do a crawl, what they call a crawl. It's like credits in a movie, and you'll see your name there. Those of you in the Rogue Researcher group. And actually, if you're watching on the live stream tonight, you'll see your name float by. So that's the Rogue Researcher tier for $5, and then the Truth Seeker tier for $10 a month. You get an episode of my old podcast, The Rock and Roll Twilight Zone, which incidentally is not currently available anywhere else, that is. 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And then the Star Chamber for $50 a month, you get the Strange Planet feature, the Rock and Roll Twilight Zone, and you get a thank you letter from me. 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All right. So again, that's patreon.com/strangeplanet. So, according to Forbes magazine, Bill Gates is funding a project that will dim the sunlight in order to cool the Earth. The research is called Stratospheric Control Disturbance Experiment. Stratospheric Control Disturbance Experiment, or SCOPEX, for its acronym in English. It's carried out by scientists from Harvard University, and it has the purpose of achieving that the sunlight is reflected outside the atmosphere of our planet. And this solution would be achieved by spraying tons of non-toxic calcium carbonate, that's CaCO3, into the atmosphere. And Matt Landman is here to discuss. He's been tracking this for many years. And Matt has gained recognition as a leader in 5G and geoengineering, chemtrail awareness activism. He presents unprecedented

0: unprecedented and view-changing information directly from official documentation and accepted research. He created the social change documentary Frankenskies, bringing awareness to ongoing atmospheric aerosol injections, chemtrails, weather modification programs, and geoengineering. He's hosted a series of conferences, events, and protests concerning the questions surrounding chemtrails and relentlessly continues to speak out against the ongoing lies in our skies. And in 2018, Matt hosted the third global summit to stop geoengineering in Tucson, Arizona, after which this sky-dimming experiment was placed on ongoing hiatus, except now we know they are pushing ahead with it. And Matt says that they are going to move from non-toxic calcium carbonate into the heavy metals, things like aluminum, barium, strontium. In fact, they have been doing it for decades, perhaps 30 years. So, Matt, the effects of aluminum, we were talking about that. Alzheimer's and dementia. What about heart attacks? For example, when has anyone tracked this? When they start to see these chemtrails, is there a corresponding spike in people showing up at hospital emergency rooms with heart attacks?
1: I've spoken to researchers who have tried to make correlations, but it seems like that the spraying has increased to such a level that it would be very difficult to show, because they spray almost every day now in a lot of areas, sadly.
0: Right. And are there certain corridors where chemtrail spraying or geoengineering is more prevalent, and are there areas that receive relatively little or no spraying?
1: That's a great question. A lot of people have asked me that, because people actually want to just escape it altogether. It seems to me like Europe and Ireland and the UK and regions in Canada and the United States get it the worst. There are places like in South America and Mexico that don't seem to get it as bad. It is a global issue. There is no escaping it. And once it does launch full-scale deployment and they say that they're going to be doing it for your own good and it's on the front page of the paper, it'll be everywhere. It'll be everywhere all at once. But definitely people that I know that have moved to Mexico, they send me photos of the sky and they tell me that there's very few chemtrails compared to, like, I lived in Vancouver, Canada. It was so bad there. I lived in places on the coast of California where it's almost every single day. And there's places in the Midwest or in Arizona, for instance, where you'll get breaks for a few weeks. It just really varies, and it varies where you are in terms of weather patterns. If there's a lot of manipulation that has to get done because the jet stream comes through your area, then you're going to see a lot more chemtrails. But it's not always spraying chemicals on you or nano experiments or anything like that. Sometimes it's just manipulating the weather. It's hard to really know what exactly is going on when there's no scrutiny or transparency in our skies.
0: Now, of course, the debunkers, the skeptics, say, you know, there's no such thing as chemtrails. What you're seeing in the sky are what they call persistent jet contrails. Now, even Rosalind Peterson acknowledged that there are things called persistent jet contrails. And in fact, they may be more responsible for the heating of our atmosphere than many other things combined. Because these persistent jet contrails, they could start out as, and I think people have seen this, they start out as this little narrow band in the sky, and then they expand. And Peterson points out that they can expand to as much as 4,000 kilometers across and last up to 20 hours. So talk to me about persistent jet contrails as opposed to chemtrails, right? They're two different things, but persistent contrails are also a problem, are they not?
1: So when Rosalind Peterson was referring to persistent contrails, she was just playing the game of the terminology. As far as I'm concerned in my research, and if you look into the Tropospheric Aerosol Program of the Department of Energy released in 2001, the contrails are referred to as precursor gases. You've got to know that different chemicals are being sprayed. You'll see a line that's a medium size, and then a line that's shorter, and then a line that's longer. There's three different chemicals being mixed in the atmosphere. Oftentimes, you'll see them sprayed side by side, and then it's very evident that there's a mixing going on. The high-bypass turbofan jet engines that were released in the mid-60s, they took away the heating element. So there's no hot air being blasted from these jet engines. So the persistent contrail is the same as the chemtrail. It's just a different chemical being mixed. The whole hot air creating condensation in a humid atmosphere, that's all a con and a diversion and a distraction. And it's actually a divisive tactic to get people divided on the topic. Oh, is that a contrail? Oh, is that a chemtrail? Oh, which one is it? I don't know. I'm not a meteorologist. I can't tell. Well, when you see the plane in the sky that's flying and there's nothing behind it, that's normal. And when you see something coming out of the back, it's a chemical being mixed in the sky. I know that's an elaborate, orchestrated, nefarious operation going on. It seems too big to be true. But yes, the small thing being sprayed could just be a precursor gas. When there's a lot of clear days in a row, and then the planes start to show up and they're actually priming the sky, you can see drones and planes zigzagging every which way, but they'll be leaving the shorter trails. Oftentimes, they're just getting the sky ready, like they're priming a painting, or it's like making a base for a soup. You know, you've got to get the sky ready to lay out the other chemicals, because different chemicals mix together to do whatever they want to do with what they're doing.
0: Right. And you mentioned drones. Are they... I mean, if they were doing this with commercial airliners, surely someone would see this and blow the whistle. Or are we talking about military transport planes like the Hercules? What are they using in terms of aircraft?
1: Primarily, it's a drone operation, and they'll stick to certain regions, and so it's all these different regional drone operations going from A to B and B to A, back and forth, from these bases that can be in the water in terms of like aircraft carrier stations and whatnot, because I have seen these going back and forth on the coastal bases like in California and whatnot. But the primary is drones, but I do think that there have been reports of, for instance, Ryanair in Europe having such cheap flights because they have sprayers outfit, and people do blow the whistle. There have been people step up, but oftentimes I highly doubt that anybody is willing to put their neck out there when there's such a covert, dark, seedy, like this is a very, very black ops operation. If you're going to go public with saying that you know some internal elements of this, you're going to end up like Ted Gunderson, who is an FBI chief, who got very vocal about this, and then his heart exploded.
0: I guess we'll have to wait for maybe a deathbed confession or something like E. Howard Hunt and the Kennedy assassination before we get to the truth. What connection, if any? I had someone email me the other day asking me to do another show on Morgellons, and it's been ages. I have done shows on Morgellons, but it's been a while. But maybe we can touch on it here. I don't know if there is any connection between this strange skin condition that people talk about, where they have sometimes they feel like, you know, there are insects all over their skin and they just can't get any relief. They scratch and scratch and scratch, and doctors tell them it's psychosomatic. It's all in their head. Some people have sent me pictures with tiny, almost look like multicolored wires coming out of their skin. And some people have suggested to me that there is a connection between chemtrails and Morgellons. Have you touched on that in your research?
1: Definitely. So at the different conferences that I've hosted, I've tried to gather the top researchers in the chemtrail space, all the different activists on a global level. I've had smaller events, about a dozen or so, but the global chemtrail summits, I gather the top minds. I got Terry Lawton from Ireland. He has a website, climatechangeagenda.com. I've had Ilana Freeland. She wrote a couple books on the subject, and also Clifford Carnicom. I met him in Tucson. I filmed him for Frankenskies 2, interviewed him, and he spoke at the conference in Tucson, and he is the top researcher on Morgellons disease and claims that Morgellons comes from the aerosol spray. So Morgellons is very complicated, and it's hard to say exactly, in my eyes, exactly where it comes from. It was claimed by doctors to be psychosomatic, but now they're acknowledging that it exists, but they're saying that it comes from mutations from Lyme disease or something like that, from Lyme. I wouldn't be surprised if it came from genetically altered foods. I wouldn't be surprised if it was a combination of stuff. Definitely there's some weird stuff going on with the chemtrails. It's not just geoengineering, it's not just weather warfare or weather modification. There's also some experimentation going on with spraying desiccated red cells, red blood cells with viruses. And if you watch Frankenskies, you learn that in the United States, the city of St. Louis was sprayed with radioactive elements, even outfitting station wagons to spray neighborhoods with radioactive elements to see how many children would die from it. So the U.S. and the citizens of different countries have been experimented on with the aerosolization of different chemicals, and I think also nanotubes, self-replicating carbon fiber nanotubes, all sorts of high-tech stuff, and we're definitely heading into a dystopian transhuman reality where they're going to be, well, they're injecting people with mRNA-altering vaccines. This is a reality. DNA-altering vaccines, which is a reality. They're talking about nanobots to upgrade or run or compromise our immune system. And these nanobots are going to need updates and upgrades, which might come from the Internet of Things, 5G technology, and what have you. I launched an EMF protective clothing line called Sparrow, S-P-E-R-O. Please check out SparrowGear.com. I make these phone bags that I drop my phone in, and I eliminate the tracking and tracing from COVID and whatnot, which is really popular. But it's so important to understand all these different variables. So the Morgellons, these crawling fibers out of people's skin, is it coming from nanobots, high-tech stuff in the chemtrails? It's quite possible. I can't conclude 100%, and I've done a lot of research on it, but there is a condition that people are suffering from, and it breaks my heart, and I know it's real because I've talked to these people, and they've sent me photos of these fibers that seem very high-tech that are crawling, that are coming out of their skin, you know? But I think there's a lot of playing God out there with genetically modifying things and splicing different X, this and that. And I can't imagine vaccine industries injecting people with DNA from someone else, you know, and all these other chemical constituents and not seeing these and not expecting very weird reactions from humans, you know. I wouldn't imagine human beings being subject to so many different things and not having very weird reactions. But I also think that there is a dystopia on the horizon where we get pushed into a transhuman reality when people cannot procreate to the degree that they can nowadays, you know? And in that dystopia, the nanobot normalization will be on the horizon. And, you know, it seems like that before these things are consented to, they're already done to us. And then they ask if they can do it to us. And that would be the case with some advanced Morgellons type thing too. So it's really hard to say, and maybe only the future will tell.
0: We have a few minutes here before the break, and we'll talk now and then continue after the break. But I want to ask you, you touched on this, and that is the connection or how how things like geoengineering may be working in concert with the high altitude auroral research project, this array of antennas up in the Copper Valley in Alaska, and there are other installations that are supposed to be sort of superheating the ionosphere. How are they connected? How are they working together? What is the object?
1: Well, there was HAARP, H-A-A-R-P, which is an acronym that stands for, I believe, the Highly Active Auroral Research Program. And it's basically this football-sized field of 50-foot-tall antennas. And all these antennas will pick a focal point in the atmosphere, and they'll superheat that focal point by having Tesla technology intersect radio waves. So radio waves are intersecting each other and microwaving, essentially microwaving a focal point in the atmosphere that can be as large as a few miles or even thousands of miles. And they'll do that to create a high-pressure bubble to maybe steer a jet stream or create a heat wave or whatever. So that HAARP antenna array was passed on from DARPA to the University of Alaska, and in the film Franken Skies, there's a congressional meeting where it's handed down to the public, basically. Well, that technology was shrank down into these ionospheric heaters, and now they're deployed, mobilized, and they're all around the world, okay? And what happens is the planes will spray, and no, it's not coming out of the engines. I hope I clarified that earlier. There are drones that are outfitted with sprayers, and oftentimes if you zoom in, you can like see a massive sprayer on the back of these things. And the problem is that we can see it happening in plain sight, but they're telling us slowly but surely, we're going to do this for your own good. So it's almost pointless to wake up now because we're waking up to the reality that it's happening and they're doing it for our own good, maybe. And maybe they'll keep saying it's calcium carbonate. You know, it's really hard for us to prove what they're spraying when it's so high in the sky. Maybe they'll keep saying, oh, yeah, we're doing that when they keep, you know, spraying the aluminum, right?
0: Right. But, okay, I got to jump in here, Matt. We'll take another time out. We'll come back and we'll pick up on HAARP and its connection to geoengineering. And we'll also get into 5G. Matt Landman stays with us. FrankenSkiesTheMovie.com, the website. Back with more. Stay with us.
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0: Also, if you're in the YouTube live chat and you have a question, you can type that out, and Ryan, my live stream producer, will funnel that over to me. It's kind of a water bucket brigade. He'll send it to me on Skype, and then I'll ask Matt your question. And as well, of course, by phone, 416-360-0740 in the GTA, 416-360-0740, and toll-free from just about anywhere, 1-866-740-4740. Just a quick programming note before we get back to Matt, and I don't know if you've been following this, but the U.S. Navy has some patents, not surprisingly, but they've got some patents on some technology they say will, this is a quote, engineer the fabric of reality. These patents, they're calling them UFO patents, and they sound like they've been ripped from a science fiction novel. Apparently they're doing things like they're working on a compact fusion reactor, that could power cities, an engine that works using inertial mass reduction, a hybrid aerospace underwater craft. They're dubbed the UFO patents. And, the War Zone, which is a magazine, has reported that the Navy had to build prototypes of some of these outlandish tech, to prove that they work. Anyway, I mention this because next week on the program, Dr. Paul LaViolette will be here to discuss the U.S. Navy's UFO patents. All right, Matt, we were talking before the break about the connection between HAARP and geoengineering, and you were saying that HAARP is kind of obsolete now. They have these mobile units, these arrays of antenna that they use to superheat the atmosphere, and they can use that to move the jet stream and so forth. So let's just dig down a little deeper in terms of how these devices are working in concert with, let's say, aluminum particulates or barium or strontium in the atmosphere. What is the purpose?
1: Well, exactly. So if you can spray aerosolized metallics, and the two metallics, for instance, will be charged negatively and positively, and then they'll be mixed together to create a chemical reaction in the sky. But then when you've got a metallicized atmosphere, then they'll zap it, they'll microwave it. It's like stick a piece of aluminum foil in the microwave. You see what happens? That's what they're doing to the atmosphere. And if you can superheat, and it helps keep them elevated as well when they use the radio frequencies, intersecting radio frequencies to superheat the atmosphere. The metals help to really heat it and to keep it going, and that with that technology, they can create a high-pressure system to maybe create a heat wave or a drought, or to steer jet streams to make it rain or flood where they want, or they've even created directional arms of the jet stream and created flooding and weaponized jet streams and caused things called an atmospheric river fire hose, or you can exacerbate hurricanes and whatnot. They could actually squash and put out hurricanes if they wanted to, but instead they intensify them, and that technology is exemplified also in Frankenstein's the movie.
0: Can they steer a hurricane, either the path of a hurricane into a populated area, or avert a catastrophe by steering it away?
1: Definitely. There's HAMP, the Hurricane Atmospheric Modification Program, where black carbon soot was administered into the outer eye wall, and it intensified hurricanes. And with the HAARP high pressure that they can build, these walls, it's like when you can create a high pressure wall, it's hot air going up. But when a weather pattern hits that, it has to move around it. So if you can create these walls, yes, you can steer tornadoes. You can create tornadoes. There's patents on these things. You can steer hurricanes towards or away from population dense areas. All the patents exist, the technology is there, and it's ongoing, but the public is just not informed.
0: So you said you can create or engineer a tornado. Can you literally create a hurricane, or simply steer them?
1: You can create and also steer. In the South Atlantic, there's an island called Ascension Island, and it has a complex HAARP system array, which they're not always identical, but they are ionospheric heating technologies. They don't all look the exact same, but on Ascension Island, there's this ionospheric heating Doppler system, DARPA-type system, and it's said that this is where hurricanes are created, Ascension Island. That's where my research is shown.
0: Now, is there a signature, for example, if you were to put a satellite image of a natural hurricane next to a, let's call it a man-made engineered hurricane, is there a signature that you could look at and say, aha, this one's man-made, this one's natural?
1: I mean, it would be hard to say, but probably if you look at, when they heat the sky, you can see the ripples in the sky. You know, it's like experiments of sound waves going through like a mist, and then you can see these fine ripples. Or it's like if you throw a pebble into a pond and you see the ripples on the water, when you see these tight ripples in the sky, I mean, from satellite images, you can see great massive areas in the Pacific being superheated. And basically, if you have a trained eye, you can see where these hurricanes are being created, yes. But it really takes a trained eye to be able to see, to understand what's going on and where.
0: There was a famous weatherman I believe out west. Scott, his last name escapes me. I had him on the show. Scott Stevens,
1: well.
0: Yes. Right. And he was a weatherman, a meteorologist, and he basically quit because he came to realize, at least in his mind, that it's not a case of some of the weather being modified. He said it's all manufactured. Do you think Scott Stevens get too far out over his skis with that statement, or what do you think? Is all weather modified and manipulated?
1: I mean, to say that all the weather is modified is kind of a stretch, but I do believe that when we get rain, it's because someone has allowed it. You know, when there's fluffy clouds and there's no planes in the sky, I can tell that that's a very natural weather pattern. Scott Stevens, what he did when he was working in Colorado is he reached a point when he couldn't predict the weather as well as he could when he was becoming a meteorologist and when he was working on the news. There reached a point when it became very difficult to actually predict the weather. And so he started doing time lapse of the sky to try to understand what these cloud formations were doing and why. And all of a sudden he started to see the persistent linear cirrus cloud formations out of the back of jets. And somehow these jets were working in concert to manipulate the weather. And he started seeing that not only were they manipulating the weather, but that almost all of the weather patterns that he was seeing were being orchestrated. And then he started to calculate the weather changes and predict his weather forecast with the chemtrails in mind, and he started nailing it, which was amazing. But then the station let him go because he talked too much about conspiratorial stuff. But he's a fascinating story, and I think it's really great that he spoke out. But to say that everything is controlled, it's not. There's times when there's fluffy clouds in the sky and things are happening the way that it is, but there's a moisture management system in the United States and probably the entire world, and if they want to drought out your small farm and gobble it up and hand it over to Monsanto, that's going to happen, you know?
0: So that's interesting. So is that how it's being used? Let's say, for example, and we mentioned that there are private corporations now that have technology to at least change the what would you call it? The microenvironment in a certain area, let's say a valley somewhere, and they want, and it's prime farmland, and that company wants that farmland, and so they could theoretically create a drought in that area in order to bankrupt the farmers, to force them out, and then come in and scoop up the acreage. Maybe pennies on the dollar. Is that the idea? Is that what game they're playing?
1: Well, also tornado devastated farmland and whatnot. Yes, that is the game they're playing. And then that starts to make a lot more sense to people when they ask why. If you tell them that there's very greedy corporate entities that want to devastate small business and gobble up their farmland to make this, you know, monocrop industry, big ag is a nefarious conglomerate, just like the big pharmaceutical and telecom and all those other agencies that we cannot let control everything, these corporations, you know. So at the end of the day, yes, that is absolutely true. And also, but not limited to, extreme fires, all these other extreme events that, you know, the small farmer and the small anybody, that's the people that are under attack, the people like me and you, and the people that aren't the elite that can control the weather, that have a say, you know. The small farmer and the small businesses, I mean, if you just look at COVID and see the small businesses that are failing, the powers that be, they don't want these small entities to thrive. They want to eliminate the middle class. I mean, the farmer's the first to go in the disruption of the food supply. I really start to question why Bill Gates is the largest farmland owner in the United States. If that man decided to just take a year off, we could see a food shortage just because of him.
0: All right, we'll pick that up on the other side. Matt Landman stays with us till the top of the hour. Phone lines open. I've got some questions from the live chat that I'll get to as well. Back with more of my conversation with Matt Landman on geoengineering right here on The Conspiracy Show. Stay with us.
2: When you look at the sky, ever wonder if someone's looking back? 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
0: I'm just going to dive right into the live chat questions here. We've got a couple of Weiwei asks, why, Matt, why did they not make rain on the California and Australia wildfires? That's, I guess, kind of a rhetorical question, but go ahead.
1: Well, that's a great question. If they can, then why wouldn't they? And it seems like they want to create fear. And in a space of fear, then they can control the people that are in fear. And if we're locked in this place of fear, we're not going to be empowered and feeling like that we can think for ourselves. We're just going to be a deer in the headlights. And when the news comes out and says that they finally have a solution to those horrible, tragic fires, we're going to just lap it up because in a space of fear, we can't think for ourselves. So ultimately, it's to scare us into thinking that we need something, which is geoengineering, which is dimming the sun, which is giving the keys to the planet over to a rogue group of, quote, geoengineers.
0: All right. Newsgirl23 asks, is there anything not manipulated by the powers that be? That's kind of a far-reaching question, but take that one, if you will.
1: Just go out into nature. I every time I get into the forest or get into nature, I don't regret it. You know, sometimes I've got to peel myself away from the computer or my Facebook. Please be my friend on Facebook, Matt Landman. I've got another website, actualactivists.com. Very empowering, lots of truth and amazing stuff. And yeah, there's stuff that the powers that be haven't touched. You know, imagine that we have a soul. That can't be corrupted. But if you get out into nature, you can see that there still is, you know, some beauty out there, and there is a lot of stuff worth fighting for, and all hope is not lost.
0: All right. Jerome asks, he wants me to ask you, Matt, about the multicolored contrails, pink, orange, and black. He says, I've seen all of these recently coming out of the backs of various aircrafts. How are they different, and what do they mean? Pink, orange, and black contrails.
1: Well, sometimes the dark ones look dark because the sun is setting and they're just shadows. But also, there's different chemicals getting mixed up there. There's research showing that it's coal fly ash, that there's a dumping of the leftover residue from burning coal in coal-burning power plants. There's it just really depends. Oh, pink, for instance, has been shown to be lithium. There's Ann Fillmore out of Portland, Oregon, and she was studying these fogs that were coming off of the coast and off of coastal Oregon, and she would test the air, and lithium was showing up in high amounts. So oftentimes when you see pink, there might be a lithium dose, but different chemicals, different colors. I don't know exactly what for what, but I'd recommend if there's different colors in your sky and you happen to get some rain, get that rain water, get it analyzed. If your sky is orange all the time, and you're feeling a little orange, get your blood sampled or your hair tested. There's ways to kind of do the research on your own. And unfortunately, as an activist, you have to wear many hats, and you have to become a forensics analyst and a meteorologist and a health expert and all these other things, because you can't just trust your doctor anymore and whatnot. You know what I mean?
0: Lithium. Now, that's a drug commonly used with certain mood disorders. I think it's been used to treat depression or bipolar disorder. What would they be doing spraying lithium?
1: Pacification, similar to the fluoridation. A lot of different things seem to be just to, like, tone people down and pacify them. But also, I started to study Prince. Prince was speaking out against chemtrails before he passed away, and also Dick Gregory, another black activist. Dick Gregory was very vocal about it, and he said that manganese was being sprayed on the population in the ghettos of New York City and whatnot, and that people would erupt into violence. So sometimes they spray chemicals to make us passive, and sometimes they spray chemicals to make us violent. But also, I can't help but think that when 5G rolls out and more electromagnetic Internet of Things frequencies are everywhere, and there's a cell tower every 500 feet and whatnot, and all of these different microwave frequencies are everywhere, that they'll be able to fine-tune and really dictate even our mood if they want to. But you'll see a lot more manipulation when this frequency control grid is deployed.
0: I remember back in the mid-2000s, maybe, there was an article in USA Today. And it was, of course, it wasn't on the front page. It was like, I don't know, page 20 of the front section. Go figure. And it was a leaked memo from, I think, the U.S. or maybe the Pentagon, but there was a leaked memo about someone had, they were blue skying, putting lithium in the water supply because they were anticipating some sort of breakdown in society, maybe an economic, some cataclysmic economic event, a depression. And so they thought that they could control people by putting lithium in the water. This was an idea that was floated. And then nothing was heard from that story again. I looked for it. I couldn't find anything else. So do you think they're already doing that, putting lithium in the water supply?
1: I definitely think that the water supply is experimented with, just like the food supply and the quote-unquote medicine and the air. You know, these research experiments are ongoing, and if you learn about even, like, the MK Ultra program in the United States and the dosing of people with drugs, with experimentation of, I mean, like the experimentation, the Tuskegee Institute and whatnot, the experimentation of the populace of the people of the United States has been ongoing for quite some time. We just have to do a little digging to find out. And so many people have been subject to it in mass. And people are coming out of the woodwork with their stories of their MK Ultra and whatnot, that it's really not surprising that there's nefarious elements at play. I can't help but, you know, inform people to consider going backwards in technology. You don't need the 5G phone. You know, you really don't need the advancements that we've had over just recent years. And those phones from the not so distant past, they don't radiate as much. They don't have as much tracking on them. And once you start to, you know, learn about grounding and unplugging to recharge and disconnecting to really own yourself and not be manipulated so much, I mean, there's so much learning that we can do about blue light and just owning our own truth and really realizing that knowledge is empowering and knowledge is power. And once we start to do that, you know, all these experiments on us and attacks on us, they become self-evident and they become laughable, because we can own all of this once we know that we're actually under attack, you know?
0: All right, one final timeout. We'll come back with Matt. I promise we will get into 5G and also more questions from the live chat. Back with more in a moment. Don't go away.
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0: All right, Matt, let's talk a little bit about 5G. And, you know, they're busy now building the infrastructure. They're spending billions here in Canada. There's, you know, back and forth about who's going to get various deals to build the infrastructure. And there's concerns about this company that's controlled by the Communist Party in China, Huawei. And people seem to be focused on the security risks because they're afraid that the, and no doubt they are, building backdoors and so forth, the Communist Chinese. Why wouldn't they do that? But people seem to be less concerned about possible health effects. What concerns you most about 5G? Is Matt there? Did we lose Matt?
1: 5G is actually, I had you muted. My apologies. So 5G, that people don't understand, it's a completely new technology. It's different than 4G, 3G, 2G. All of those technologies are out the door once 5G comes. What 5G is it's an exponential increase in radiation levels. Your phone will be emitting about 1,000 times more radiation than it was before. The reason being is 5G technology is a relay technology where you need this infrastructure of cell phone towers every 500 feet because the carrier wave, okay, that carries the information, it cannot travel very far because it's so small. So size really matters, and I'll break this down really quick. So radio waves carry information, and we've got AM radio waves, and those are 100 feet in size, and they can go really far, and they don't disrupt human DNA or anything like that. And FM waves are 10 feet in size, and as the radio waves get smaller and smaller, you can carry more data on them. Well, this 5G radio waves, it's measured in millimeters, and it ranges from 1 millimeter to about 15 millimeters. But when you get down to this small size, it absorbs into everything it hits, including people, including bees, or even clouds or water droplets or trees and whatnot. So the data cannot go very far. So they need cell towers everywhere, and they need the cell phones operating as cell towers, basically. So say you're walking down the street and people, there's all these people around you sending text messages and downloading videos and downloading movies and doing on their phones or whatever they're doing. All that data is getting pushed along, and it's going through your phone. It's not just your data going through your phone. It's all the information getting pushed down the stream, getting pushed as far as it can to the next cell tower, to the next cell phone, in this like conveyor belt system. So it's completely different than like you getting on your cell phone right now and getting connected to your cell tower. It doesn't work that way because the frequency, the information can't travel as far as it used to. So now it relies on this network of all of the phones being involved and all of the phones relaying the information as far as it can. And that results in so much more radiation coming out of that phone to the extent that it will decimate. Like if you're wearing it, if you've got it in your pocket and you're male, after a certain amount of time, I don't think that you will be fertile anymore. You know, I don't think that women after a certain amount of time will have eggs that can reproduce because the carrier wave that is 5G is so small that it's going to absorb into our bodies. It's going to absorb into our reproductive organs, and it will cause this dystopian Children of Men type future. If you've seen this movie, Children of Men, or if you've seen the dystopian other films where, for instance, Handmaid's Tale. In Handmaid's Tale, the currency is fertility because there's a dystopia on the horizon. And that's why I've created a silver-lined clothing called Sparrow, S-P-E-R-O, that is a Latin word for hope, where I'm making baby blankets, men's underwear, cell phone bags, and all these other products to try to mitigate this increase in radiation, because it's not going to be pretty when children that are conceived, born, and raised in this environment cannot reproduce. It's going to push this whole weird transhumanism dystopia, and the powers that be are going to act like that they didn't see it coming.
0: So this Sparrow clothing is almost like a wearable Faraday cage. Is that the idea?
1: Pretty much, but the silver, it's not as conductive as an actual Faraday cage. So it protects and it mitigates, but it's harmless in the case. Like with a Faraday cage, it's actually like 100%. It protects from dirty electricity and it has to be grounded. But the technology of the woven silver or woven steel has been perfected over the past 30 years coming out of Asia, where it's very, very popular. And I'm not really reinventing the wheel. I'm just bringing something over here to help protect us that has been very popular in Germany, Israel, France, Korea, Japan, China for decades now. So it's similar to a Faraday cage. And when you put your phone in the Faraday bag, essentially, and it cuts off your signal and you can't get COVID traced and tracked, it's basically a Faraday bag, yeah.
0: What about linen, bed linen? Do you have sheets and things like that?
1: I'm on the verge of that. I just came out with a baby blanket that I'm very proud of, and I've got men's underwear, and I'm coming out with leggings soon. I've got a unisex hoodie and T-shirts, and I do have this sleeping bag that I haven't put on the website yet, but I soon will be coming out with scarves and, yes, adult linens and even curtains.
0: All right, give us the website again for the Sparrow clothing.
1: S-P-E-R-O gear, GEAR.com, or Sparrow Gear on Instagram as well. And S-P-E-R-O, Sparrow, not the bird, but it's a Latin word for hope.
0: All right, let's see if I can work in a couple of quick YouTube live chat questions. GBGN1 asks, Matt, do you have any info on the artificial sun that China is making and its true use?
1: That's very fascinating, the artificial sun. When the current sun goes behind a bunch of like a mist or clouds, it looks like a perfect disk already. And I do believe there's a very small group of nefarious characters, maybe working in conjunction with lower dimensional satanic elements, that may have already put something in front of our sun, a sort of sun simulator to try to disrupt the true essence, that the download codes or whatever. But that's all up for conjecture. And usually when characters like China or the U.S. government leak things like they're going to be doing something, it's because they've already done it. So I would think that there's some interesting technology out there. And I never stop asking questions, especially when it comes to the stuff in our sky, including but not limited to the sun and the moon and all of the different things that we have to wrap our heads around. You know, the lies never cease to amaze me.
0: Not Gordian. I love these handles. Not Gordian asks, Matt, can you name some household products that have too much chemicals we should immediately stop using?
1: There's that ramen, like the cheap ramen. It has a preservative in it, TBHQ, I think it is. Whatever the abbreviation is, it's abbreviated because it's so long that they couldn't include it in the ingredients list. But that top ramen that seems like a cheap, you know, bachelor food or whatever, it prevents you from uptaking minerals for like 3 days. So getting those preservatives out of your life, getting aluminum products like deodorant with aluminum, toothpaste with fluoride, you know, like be really conscious what you're putting into your body, because your body is your temple. I personally try to eat very well. I do different chelation methodologies. I do detox baths with, there's a mustard bath that I do and Epsom salt baths. And I try to hit the sauna when I can, when it's not closed because of this COVID-1984 nonsense. But it's very important to mineralize and to eat healthy and to not eat a lot of sugar. A lot of people don't know that the sugar industry, if you're eating just sugar, it's probably GMO sugar beets. And for every molecule of sugar that you ingest, it takes 54 molecules of magnesium to process that one molecule of sugar. So it's important to understand magnesium and to get the magnesium in our body. Well, the central atom in the chlorophyll molecule is magnesium. So get your leafy greens and understand that it's important to eat raw, eat healthy.
0: Okay.
1: Learn about Dr. Sebi, an alkaline diet. You know, some of this stuff is so critical and so obvious.
0: Gotta leave it right there, Matt. We're out of time. But again, frankenskiesthemovie.com and Sparrow Gear, S-P-E-R-O Gear, G-E-A-R. com. A great pleasure, Matt. Thank you. We'll do it again down the road. Be well.
1: You too.
0: All right. Thank you to Carlos and Ryan. Back next week with Dr. Paula Violette. In the meantime, there is nothing concealed that won't be revealed. Nothing hidden that won't be made known. And, well, we're out of time. Gotta go. Bye for now.
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1: From the high desert and the great American Southwest, I bid you all good evening, good morning across all these many, many time zones as we enter into a holiday weekend, the 4th of July, Independence Day. A good day, I think, to do what we're about to do. Just wait till you hear. From the Tahitian and Hawaiian island chains across this great nation to the Caribbean and the U.S. Virgin Islands, south into South America, north to the pole, and worldwide on the internet, this is Coast to Coast AM, and I'm Art Bell. And coming up in a moment, a man named James Collier, who wrote a book called Vote Scam. And a number of people have urged me to have him on, and I've got the book here, and I've got James Collier on the line from New York. Does your vote count for anything? Or is it really a futile exercise in what we think of as a representative democracy? I've always been somewhat in doubt, but I'm a listener, and I can be convinced, so we will see. James Collier and Vote Scam coming up in a moment.

0: Okay, as promised, here he comes. James Collier, who is he? He is at once an investigative reporter and co-author with his brother Ken of Vote Scam, The Stealing of America, published by Victoria House Press. Jim was raised in the suburbs of Huntington Woods, Michigan. Son of a prominent attorney, attended Wayne State University in Detroit and the University of Miami. In 1770, it couldn't be 1770, could it? He was Ken's campaign manager, that must be 1970, when he ran for Congress against Democratic incumbent Claude Pepper as research for a book idea sold to Dell Publishing, running through the system ballots, not bullets. What they discovered about vote counting in America triggered a 20-year investigation that culminated in this book. Jim has been a staff reporter for the Miami News, and in 1959 went to Cuba to write a 7-part series on the Castro Revolution for the AP. Both he and his brother were publishers of the Daily Planet, a national alternative bi-monthly in the 70s. I think that's where Superman worked. And the Miami Beach Herald Examiner, a weekly published in the mid-80s. His constant battle with the establishment press to expose vote fraud led him to becoming editor of the 4-decade-old News in Miami. He was based in Washington, D.C., established the Home Newswire, which reported on government politics and ran the controversial vote scam series from 1984 through 87. He appears on talk shows from coast to coast, which he is doing right now, has begun work on his second book, Vote Scam, The Shadow Government, which will further investigate the media's role in controlling the vote. Please welcome James Collier. James, hello.
1: You really had to suffer through that one, right?
0: Well, 1770.
1: I don't know who did that. 1970.
0: I just took a guess. Yeah, 1970. James, everybody wants to think that their vote counts. I vote. I'm a registered voter. And I go down and do my duty. And I somehow feel that it really does count. Is it really true that it doesn't?
1: In most of the country, it does not count. And it's really, I always hate saying that because it's the birthright of American people. And it's like kicking the pins out from under people when you say that. But
0: that's
1: the
0: right
1: thing is, what I've been around the country. I just got back from a week-long, 10-day tour of Florida. I just got back 2 days ago. Spoke down there, and I'm going out to California in a week. And people from across this country know what I'm saying is true. And, you know, the people that getting on the Art Bell show when you're a writer out there, you've really got to rise to the top. I mean, I know because Victoria House Press has been trying to get me on. And so I suspect that so many people must have called you that you said, let's take a shot at this guy. So
0: yeah,
1: something's happening out there.
0: Well, yes, it is. And yes, a lot of people have contacted me, and I've always not scoffed at it, but yes, a lot of people have contacted me, and I've always not scoffed at it, but been in doubt about it. I guess I'm

0: Ronnie Duggar, who was the publisher or editor of the Texas Observer, one of the top freelance investigative reporters in the country, has written articles for the New York Times op-ed page, the editorial pages won't touch the story,
1: saying
0: elections are rigged in America. And people from states around this country are suing. It's a scandal what's going on out there.
1: All right. How's it going on? In other words, when I go down locally here and vote, I get my ballot, I go over, I mark my ballot, I hand my ballot back. Where does my vote get changed?
0: All right. Let me start at the beginning so I can get some predicate here for people.
1: All right.
0: It started in 1970. You read that. Ken and I had a book contract with the Dell Publishing Company to write a book called Running Through the System, Ballots Not Bullets. And it was based on the idea that there was revolution, war in the streets, the Chicago 7. Tom Hayden was a friend of mine. I grew up with him, went to high school with him. And I knew what he was going through then. We were publishing a paper called The Daily Planet, which was a national underground or alternative press paper of the time.
1: That was Superman's paper.
0: Yeah, it was Superman. It ended up getting sued, as a matter of fact, by DC Comics to knock it off. We did go to court with them in New York City, but that's another story. Dell thought it was a good idea that Ken would go back to Miami and run as a Democrat in the primary against Claude Pepper, who was
1: yes.
0: the father of Social Security, 70-year-old man, and ran unopposed mainly in Miami. And we wouldn't spend a nickel. What would the poorest guy in America be able to do if he was charismatic and spoke at every church breakfast, shook every hand, and did all the street work required out there?
1: Mm-hmm.
0: And on election night, 3 minutes after the polls closed, September 3rd, 1970, at 7:03, the CBS affiliate down there called perfect vote percentages of 250 candidates, and they were 100% correct. And then 20 minutes later, the NBC affiliate called perfect vote percentages, the same numbers exactly, but they added the digital total that each candidate would get.
1: Mm-hmm.
0: And they were 99.99% perfect, and in one case, in the state Senate race, four people, they were 100% perfect, right on the nose.
1: Okay.
0: And, of course, that was impossible. And what should have been the end of the book right there in 70 has gone on now 25 years. And so the day after the election, we went to the TV stations, and we got the on-air readout that shows what you actually saw on the air that night, and it said, from NBC, it said that the criteria for calling perfect vote totals was one voting machine somewhere in Dade County. And
1: really?
0: So, the people who know Dade County on the west, in Pepper's district, the west is Liberty City and Overtown, which is the black area that often burns.
1: Yes.
0: The middle section is all European down US 1, and the beach is all Jewish. Where are you going to get a bellwether precinct out of that?
1: Well, you're not.
0: So we said, well, where is it? And they said, well, go to the League of Women Voters. They called back the numbers from the precinct. Now, what
1: right.
0: we found here was that we stumbled on a pilot project for America. Just timing was just perfect. And what I'm about to tell you goes on now across the country. So we go to the league. The head of the league, Joyce Diefendurfer, was her name, the late Joyce Diefendurfer, and she lived in a big house in Coral Gables, and we went to her house, and in her living room with her own witnesses there,
1: mm-hmm.
0: she said, nobody called anything back to the TV stations, and I don't want to get caught in this thing. And she proceeded to cry right there in front of us in her living room, and of course we wrote about that in the Daily Planet and the University of Miami student newspaper and a bunch of local community papers in the Miami Herald News, and the TV stations wouldn't touch it. And we went to the FBI and opened up an FBI report, which anybody can get today under Freedom of Information under my name or Ken's name, Jim or Ken Collier.
1: Mm-hmm.
0: So everything we're saying is documented, and the whole book is documented.
1: Now,
0: the book is an adventure story of what we found.
1: All right, James, I need to understand. You're suggesting that what was reported by the television networks had no relationship, or they were using some sort of weird little polling place to report what had happened, and that is not at all what happened. Now, how do you prove that is in reality not what happened?
0: Right. Well, the TV stations

0: we're saying we're not getting actual results from the courthouse. The computer has broken down.
1: Mm-hmm.
0: And that's a story that is now being used across America. People have seen that in the past 25 years, hundreds of times.
1: Indeed.
0: In venues across the country. The computer's broken down. We're giving you our projections.
1: Right.
0: We later prove, and we show in the book, that the computer never broke down. And according to the guy who programmed it, a guy named Leonard White, he said it was never down, it was never out, and that piece of paper should be in that FBI file, his statement, and misinformation was being given out, and he didn't want to get nailed with this thing either. And so what really happened was, is it was the whole election was rigged, pre-programmed by the television stations, and we went to the elections, to the guy who programmed the computer, a guy named Elton Davis. And for NBC, and we said, well, what's your program? How could you do this with one voting machine?
1: Yes.
0: Because basically that's an A times B equals C formula, and A, the whatever the number was off that one machine, times B, your program, equals C, the vote totals, and you got to always know two out of three in an A times B equals C, and if you do, you rig the election. So he said, you'll never prove it. Now get out.
1: Well,
0: and we went to the FBI with that.
1: Yeah, fine, but I still don't understand. In other words, there are final real vote totals. No matter what television reports, there are final total votes, correct?
0: Correct.
1: Now, does that show that, in fact, the other party won? In other words, you're talking about a rigged election, or are you talking about bad reporting?
0: No, we're talking about a rigged election. The reporting was all made up in advance because, as we point out in the book, we had to go prove how they, once we found out that they did it, and that you couldn't do such a thing in 3 minutes or 20 minutes because nobody called anything back. There was no program, and you couldn't do it in 3 minutes anyway because you can't call 250 numbers off of a machine in 3 minutes.
1: Right.
0: And the ABC affiliate there was WPLG, Channel 10. It stands for Philip L. Graham, the late husband of Catherine Graham, who owns the Washington Post and Post
1: mm-hmm.
0: Newsweek.
1: Mm-hmm.
0: And this will later, as we'll get into this story, lead on to Watergate. But anyway, it ran a movie. And again, in 1972, it ran a movie, tacitly admitting that they knew what was going on but didn't want to participate, which is criminal for a news organization to do that. And I knew all the guys up there, and they admitted it.
1: Well, I still don't understand what you're saying went on. In other words, I understand you're saying that the reporting was inaccurate.
0: No, the reporting was 100% correct. And they, what went
1: well,
0: on...
1: Well, for what they were looking at, which was not a representative sample, that's what you've said, right?
0: Right, they had nothing. They had absolutely no input, zero input.
1: Zero input.
0: And yet they had 100% perfect numbers. How do you do that?
1: Well, how do you do that?
0: Ah, well, usually I don't tell this part over the air because it's a cliffhanger in the book as to exactly the precise moment that we found out the truth.
1: Well, yeah, but when you're making this serious a charge...
0: Right, but I'm going to do it on your show for the first time because of who you are.
1: Okay.
0: So what happened was, is... we started, they wouldn't give us documents, and we ended up stealing documents out of the courthouse, so mainly the canvas sheets. Now, how they voted then was on lever-style machines. It wasn't computer. It was a stand-up machine where you go in and pull the curtain and you flip a lever.
1: Right.
0: And what happens is you open the back of those machines in the morning, and the precinct workers read the numbers off the back. There's a three-digit counter for each candidate, up to 999 votes, because only 1,000 votes per precinct in America is the rule, basically.
1: Gotcha.
0: So they would write, they would read 000, and they'd fill in a canvas sheet, three canvas sheets, and they'd have to sign their name on all three sheets.
1: Right.
0: And that's certification. Now, at night, they would open the back, and they would read off the numbers. And they'd fill in the front of the canvas sheet and sign their name again. So each person signed their name six times a day.
1: Right.
0: And there'd be about 12 people per precinct.
1: Okay.
0: And so, and they would post one copy on the wall, send one downtown to the election division, one to the county court. That's how it used to be done in America, and it is no longer in the precincts of America that the votes are counted. That's an important point for people taking notes to remember. So it was in the precinct, And they did all that. And so now the canvas sheets, when we went to look at them in the courthouse,
1: mm-hmm.
0: looked all the same, except for maybe a half a dozen looked messy and like broken pencils and like humans had touched it. All the rest looked gray.
1: Hmm.
0: And even where people had indented in the morning, they indented at night. And I said, these are forgeries. And so we hired a handwriting analyst.
1: Right.
0: He came down, he said, no, these are not forgeries. This is real handwriting.
1: Mm-hmm.
0: So we ended up stealing all the canvas sheets, going into the courthouse and a third-degree felony.
1: I'm sure it is, yes.
0: Stealing them all, and then went up to Broward County and stole them all, and went up to Palm Beach County and stole them all, and called the sheriff and said, arrest us.
1: Well, what did you do? Walk in like the burglars at Watergate and rifle drawers and safes, or how'd you get them?
0: We did that in Dade County, and in Broward County, we went up to the counter and asked for them, and they took them out, and then we just walked out with them. And the same in Palm Beach County. We just walked out with them. And when we got them home, it's a great scene in the book. When we get them home, I throw them on my pool table.
1: Yeah.
0: I had in my living room.
1: Yeah.
0: And we look at them, and we're convinced that these are forgeries, and we take them to the police department in Dade County, the Organized Crime Bureau, and the cop there, Sergeant Blue, Walter Blue, he takes us into the lab and he puts it under a microscope and the pencil that they use, the kind they use at racetracks, floated right over the top. Not a fiber was broken on the paper.
1: Hmm.
0: And no indentations, no busted pencil leads, no points, no mountains on the paper. And paper is fiber. If you look at paper, it looks like
1: you know,
0: it's all knitted fiber.
1: That's right. Mm-hmm.
0: And so you not one. And he says, these are all forgeries. And so we went back to the forger.
1: Well, now, wait a minute. They're all forgeries.
0: I mean, we went back to the handwriting analyst who had thrown us off.
1: Yeah. How was it determined? Just because there were no messy marks, that determines it to be a forgery? How do you?
0: Yeah, because not a fiber was broken on the paper with the pointed lead pencil. And
1: okay, then how was the lead? If it was a lead pencil. How was it transferred to the paper?
0: Ah, well, wait. That's what we're going to get to.
1: All right.
0: I really hate to give all this away, but we're going to do it here. We go back to the handwriting analyst. About a year or so has passed now to get to this point because, you know, it was a real struggle because we didn't know where to go. I mean, you don't know what to do. You know you got the tiger by the tail, but you don't know what to do with it.
1: So you've got a cop saying, yeah, they're forgeries. You've got a handwriting expert saying, no, they're not.
0: Right, and he's the official handwriting expert for Dade and Broward County. Whenever there's a case, they call him in.
1: I see.
0: So we go to his house up in Plantation, Florida, and we go in and into his laboratory, and we put it under his microscope, and he says, nah, these are not forgeries. While Ken is arguing with him in his lab, I'm looking around to see what kind of books he reads in the outer room there. He has all his books.
1: Sure.
0: See the Measure of the Man. And on the coffee table is a copy of Police Magazine, May 1972.
1: Mm-hmm.
0: Take notes, guys. But it's in the book.
1: Police Magazine. All right, I'll tell you what. We've got a break here at the bottom of the hour. So
0: okay.
1: Hang tight. My guest is James Collier. His book is Vote Scam. Vote Scam, the Stealing of America. We're going to let it unwind before your ears.
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1: About 30 minutes on the West Coast from Independence Day, are we? Does your vote count? Vote Scam is the book. James M. Collier is my guest. And we'll get back to him in a moment.

0: back now to James Collier. James, all right, so here you are with two guys, one a cop saying, yep, forgery, the other a handwriting expert saying, no, it's the real thing. You're looking at his books in his home. What happens?
1: So on the table is a copy of Police Magazine. I don't know if they still put it out, but Police Magazine was big then. And there's an article in there on how to forge documents using a bank rapidograph.
0: A bank rapidograph.
1: Right,
0: in other words, something that signs or writes automatically.
1: Automatically, yes. Right. Mm-hmm. You just get a signature and you can trace it.
0: Sure.
1: And it's written by the forger. His byline, the house we were in, it was he had it open on his vanity table.
0: It was his article?
1: His article.
0: Oh, my.
1: The hair stood up on the back of my neck. I showed it to Ken, and then I hear his wife or somebody rustling around the corner, and I said, let's get out of here. And I grabbed the magazine, and I ran, and he chased us out of the house. Give that back, and so we gave it back. They didn't want cops after us. And that was it. So we took it to the FBI, of course, and the FBI said, yeah, these are all forgeries. And the Organized Crime Bureau said it was forgeries.
0: Really?
1: And then they shipped all the voting machines out of town in 1973. And they refitted them with a device called the Print-O-Matic. Now, what I'm about to tell you is being used in 30% of the country right now.
0: Okay.
1: And they said no longer will the precinct workers ever be able to open the back of those machines again. From now on, they're going to crank a handle. And a roller will go across a piece of paper, which is put over those numbers. They were raised up like Braille.
0: Yes.
1: And it'll make an imprint, and then the paper will come out a slot in the bottom,
0: mm-hmm.
1: like a gumball.
0: Right.
1: And it'll have the zeros on it, and you'll certify that.
0: Right.
1: And at night, it'll have the numbers, and you'll certify that.
0: Mm-hmm.
1: So the first time they used it in Dade County, they cranked the handle, and the roller went halfway across and jammed, and they called troubleshooters because nobody had keys anymore. And the troubleshooters came, and everybody could see that where the numbers, where the roller had not gone, it jammed up,
0: right.
1: Punched up the paper.
0: Right.
1: The zeros were on the paper in it, and the numbers were already on it for nighttime.
0: You mean they had been pre-programmed
1: inside the machine. And so 4,000 precinct workers walked off the job, and the next day the Miami Herald wrote a story, September 24th, 1974, for you people who want documentation. And it said there was a big snafu when 4,000 people walked off the job, and it never said why. And it said firemen and policemen took their place. And hundreds of people went to the Miami Herald to get a story, and the Herald told them, go home, go away. We don't do this story, and so the TV station.
0: Let me take you back for one second. With respect to the election that you say you proved to the FBI's satisfaction and
1: right.
0: so was rigged,
1: right.
0: What happened?
1: Well, the circuit court appointed an attorney. Because we kept taking it all to the circuit court, the head judge, and he says, I'm sick of you guys. I'm going to give you an ombudsman. His name was Ellis Rubin. And Rubin is quite famous in America. He was the Bay of Pigs attorney, the Watergate burglars attorney, all of them except for Liddy.
0: Right.
1: And a few other famous. His most recent one is he with Kathy Willits, the lady who was in Fort Lauderdale married to a cop, and they got her on prostitution, but he pleaded that she was had to have sex every 10 minutes or something.
0: I remember
1: wrote a book.
0: That. Yeah, I remember that.
1: Right. Okay. So that's Ellis. He's a terrific attorney. Anyway, it didn't cost us a nickel. Court appointed him. He saw it all, and he talked to the FBI and Organized Crime Bureau, and they all agreed it's a rigged election, and we had proven how they had done it, down to the letter. So he takes it all to the state attorney's office.
0: Right.
1: TV cameras in tow. And he goes in, he waives immunity, which they made him do to intimidate him, which means if you're lying, we can prosecute you.
0: Mm-hmm.
1: And lawyers won't generally sign that. And he gave his report to the state attorney, and he comes out, and I'm sure we got the Pulitzer now, man. This is it. The story's about to bust wide open, and he stands in front of the mic, and he says, State Attorney Janet Reno has told me to tell you that the statute of limitations has run out on the crime, and she refuses to prosecute, and he runs out of the building.
0: I'll be damned.
1: And that's the last we saw of him for 8 years. But there it was. Janet Reno obstructed justice, admitted there was a crime, lied about a statute of limitations, and she's in the Justice Department now.
0: Lied about the statute of
1: limitations. Yeah, there's no statute on fraud, and even if there had been a two-year statute on the original printed material that we found forgeries, it had 48 hours to go.
0: All right, so you were well within, or not well within, but barely within whatever limit there would have been had there been a two-year limit.
1: Right, but there is none on fraud. But anyway, right. Ellis eventually writes an affidavit saying that he told her to do her duty, and she says to him, this is what he's willing to admit, but more happened than this, that she said, Ellis, if I do this, it'll bring down everybody in Dade County. I'm going to do it. So she didn't do it. And that's why she's in the Justice Department now, protecting vote rigging across the country.
0: All right. Now, you say that the same kind of machines that you just talked about are in 30% of the precincts across America.
1: Right. There's a woman in Waterloo, Iowa, who read the book, and then she had a public access TV show there, and she was on the school board. And she went to the election supervisor there and said, I want to look in the back of the machines and see what's on those printomatic, that piece of paper in there. And he said, when hell freezes over. And the Waterloo, Iowa Courier vilified her and told everybody in the editorials, don't read vote scam. It's not true. Don't read it. And I called up the guys over there, the head editorial writer and Eric Wolfson, and I had a long talk with him and explained, just like I'm explaining to you, and he'd read the book and all that, and I said, you know, this is wrong what you're doing. And he says, I know, but I'll never get the other guys on the board to allow you a rebuttal.
0: Well, in every case, you've got a candidate, an incumbent usually, and you've got a challenger at least.
1: Uh-huh.
0: Now, when a vote comes out a certain way, you would think if there was vote fraud, and with your material out there, the guy who lost would be inclined to say, look at Collier's material. It was stolen from me.
1: Right. That's happening.
0: It's happening.
1: Yeah, that's why it's finally gotten to you, because, I mean, the book has been out 2 years.
0: I know.
1: It's sold big numbers so far, just word of mouth, because the media won't review it. It's just word of mouth and radio talk shows.
0: Mm-hmm.
1: And it's not because... If the book had no validity, it would die a borning, but it has it because people say, look, just what we found when we, and these are intelligent men and women, investigated themselves and have sued, gone to court. And wait till I tell you about the primaries. I mean, hang in there, guys. These last primaries, as far as I could determine, were all rigged, and I wrote an article for Media Bypass Magazine saying so.
0: I've got that article.
1: Oh, okay. Anyway, Yeah, the people are doing it. They're mad as hell all over this country.
0: I just got back
1: from Florida, and believe me, I was talking to the Republicans of Palm Beach.
0: Yep.
1: These are not poor people.
0: No, oh no.
1: And they're not dumb. I mean, this is Palm Beach. This
0: You're on the air there right now. They're listening.
1: Okay, yeah, great. And they're mad. I mean, they got a city out there, Wellington. It wasn't a city. There's like 20,000 people out there. And somebody got the bright idea, hey, if we incorporate these people, we can become councilmen and mayors and set up judges and all that and really get all the money out of these taxpayers more than they're paying the county.
0: And
1: people didn't want it. And the polls showed they couldn't possibly win. And it won. They became a city.
0: James, you've reasonably documented what happened in Florida. How do you know this is going on everywhere?
1: All right. Now, let's get up one more step here to 1982 when the Republican National Committee put out a reward offer. It said, and it was in all the newspapers, saying that we know there's election rigging in the United States. That's the RNC. And it said, we'll give you $5,000 for every arrest and conviction you can get of people found tampering with the vote.
0: Right.
1: So we were told that the League of Women Voters were up in this bunker-like building in Dade County called the Data Processing Center out on Chrome Road, for you guys listening down there. And it's in the middle of the Everglades.
0: Mm.
1: Nobody could get out there. And that they were punching thousands of holes in the vote card. So we got a video camera, and we followed the vote card from 7 o'clock at night down to where it got counted. And it's no longer counted in the precinct. They take them out of there. Now, the vote card, this is the computer ballot, across America now, what I'm telling you. I want to find, if anyone can refute this, call up Art and say, yeah, it's not true in my area. The computer ballot goes home to precinct captains' homes anywhere up to 2 weeks ahead of the election.
0: Mm-hmm.
1: Your vote is in some private partisan citizen's hands. Not only that, duplicate copies are given to them. So let's say they have 1,000 ballots. They're given 2,000 ballots.
0: Why?
1: Because they sit around and have hole-punching parties. And then when the polls close at 7 o'clock, and this is all on video, And I finally got a video. I'm putting out within the last month. I finally got a video, and the footage that I describe, what I'm telling you right now, is described in the book, but it's also on this video if people want to get it.
0: What actually do you have on video?
1: All right, now I'll tell you. Anyway, we were told we would be arrested if we did do what we're doing, if we followed this ballot cart by David Leahy, the election supervisor of Dade County.
0: Mm-hmm.
1: So we went to a precinct, and we created a lot of noise at 7:10, and then they called Leahy and the cops, and we ducked out of there and went to another precinct and quietly went in and had a camera, said we were from the Miami Herald, and we photographed the whole process and followed it down to the procedures the same across America. It goes from the precinct to, like, say, a high school where 10 precincts will bring their, or 20 or 50 precincts.
0: Sure.
1: Will bring their security.
0: For counting, yeah.
1: Right, and then they put these things in metal boxes, the 1,000 cards, and they seal them with a seal like you use on a meter at home, your hot water, your meters. You know, it's plastic end on a wire seal. You can't break them unless you twist them or cut them.
0: Right.
1: Now, when they get there, you see on the video, the guy says, my seal is broken. And because the video is on them, they didn't put a new one on. And you see a guy taking a Burger King bag. He walks in with it. We didn't know what it was, and he puts it down. And then later, a whole handful, like 20, 30 seals, appear on the table. And so we asked the lady in the video, we said, well, if the seal's broken...
0: Yes.
1: And you put on a new one and record the number, that's like fraud because it shows like there was never a broken seal. And we said, how could the seal get broken? And she says, well, that's a good question. Because you can't break them in the car from the precinct to the high school.
0: That's right.
1: What they do is they have duplicate seals. We later proved that. They have duplicate seals. If people are investigating in their area, you go to your elections division and find out who makes the seals and how many do they order. It's one of the things, the paper trail that you look for.
0: Mm-hmm.
1: Anyway, they had duplicate seals, and they regularly substitute ballots in their cars on the way out to the central place, and they bring them and they put new seals on, or they're given duplicate seals in the box, and they seal it up in the precinct, then they break it in the car and put a new seal on. So from that point, it goes down to this computer, this data processing center, where they had guards, metro cops, security guards, dogs, TV cameras, and we were told, that we weren't supposed to get in.
0: Mm-hmm.
1: And we got in. And we got up three flights of steps, and we got in, and we videotaped the League of Women Voters punching thousands of holes in the vote. And we had gone to the Miami Herald, because we knew all the guys there.
0: You've got this on tape.
1: On tape, yeah. Wait, I got a punchline on it. That's why I say there's so many hangers in this book that for the people who want to buy it and read it, I hate to give away some of these. But
0: well,
1: anyway,
0: here's a question for you: on whose behalf are they doing this? Generally, the incumbents' behalf, I would presume.
1: Yes, 98% of incumbents win in America.
0: That I know that. That's why I asked. It's generally in behalf then of the incumbents.
1: Right, because that's stability. If you see the corporate America, local, state, and federal, it's this one big corporation, and stability is important to the people who run the country because you can't make plans, you can't get the builders and the developers and
0: mm-hmm.
1: everybody doing things. If you're going to have a maverick in there who just wants to play hardball, and I don't want to give you a variance, you know, you're building out there into the swamps, and those swamps are for animals and for water, and you want to take it away to build your building to get rich. No, I'm not going to give it to you. Well, you don't need that kind of guy in power. Or somebody who says, I'm going to do an audit and find out how all you crooks ahead of us have been stealing.
0: Mm-hmm.
1: You don't need that guy in power. And so that's been going on in this country for so long that to get anybody honest in government now and let them do all that would just blow this country wide open, which someday it's going to happen.
0: So, well, the implication of what you're suggesting is that both parties, on behalf of their incumbents, are doing this on a regular basis.
1: Yeah, but the ones who are doing it is the media. The newspaper in the town is, they all, you know, have these editorial boards where they endorse the candidates and all that. Those guys are the big, the publisher, you know, the guys, the country club set. They're the ones. The election supervisors just do what they're told. But the power is the media and the television station owners. It's a handful of people in each venue. And nobody can go complain to them because they're the media. Who are you going to complain to?
0: Well, I'm not sure now that I'm following you. I certainly follow the vote fraud part of it that you've talked about. But what
1: yeah,
0: do you
1: but
0: mean?
1: Someone's out there saying, who's doing it?
0: So
1: who makes the rules?
0: Are you saying this because you go to the media and they won't touch it?
1: We go to the media and they won't touch it. That is correct.
0: Yeah.
1: And not only us. I mean, people across this country have had wars with their local media over this. I've got a war going with Bob Woodward of the Washington Post. He says, don't start a war with me over this. And I have that quote in the book.
0: Mm-hmm.
1: Yeah, that's it. Because they won't do anything about it and because we actually know the procedure that they use. But wait, it gets even worse.
0: Okay.
1: It gets worse. Wait, the indictment of the media gets heavier. And documented. They're punching the holes, and the Herald had sent a reporter named Bob Lowe, Pulitzer Prize winner there, because we said, hey, we're going to go up, and they're threatening us with arrest. And so they sent him there to see if we got in. And he was there, and we get him on the video. Anyway, they're punching the holes. He writes the next day in the Herald that thousands of holes are being punched. There was a blizzard of Chad, was his quote. And Chad is the little hole that you
0: yes.
1: punch out of the thing, the little white piece.
0: He wrote
1: on
0: that.
1: The floor and on the feet below, mm-hmm. beneath the table. So anyway, we go into the room where they're counted after that. And this contingency of women and men are being paid at that time, I think, $50 per head per hour to the national coffers. Out of taxpayers' dollars to be in there tampering with the vote, and they're still getting it across America. Anyway, we go into the room where these BMX machines are, ballot multiplexers, which is just like a console, like an old radio used to be, stand-up.
0: Sure.
1: And they would put 1,000 votes on one side of a metal hopper and a light and a pneumatic thing that sucked the cards past a light, which would read the holes in the cards. And onto a magnetic reel that you see turning and then come out the other side. And so 8 of the 9 machines were totally dark and empty. Nobody standing, even nothing. And then the 9th machine, we videotape a guy taking a card from the already counted side, putting it back to be recounted, a federal offense. But the FBI stop actioned it for us, and they caught that the holes in the card were running the wrong way. It wasn't even votes. It was a phony deck.
0: Boy.
1: With that, the hand goes over the lens of the camera and said, get them out of here.
0: Oh,
1: they
0: sure.
1: drag us down 3 flights of steps and out 100 yards to the Everglades, and the cops said, don't come back.
0: I'm surprised you haven't spent a lot of time in jail, James.
1: Well, Janet Reno had me arrested.
0: She did?
1: Yes.
0: So you did spend some time in jail.
1: I did indeed.
0: How long?
1: Oh, well, they bailed me out, so it was, you know, just hours, but I was under, you know, I couldn't leave the county till that got resolved. But how it got resolved, I don't want to give that one away. That's a good cliffhanger, too. I don't want to just give that one away. She did have me arrested, and the front of the book says, the book that indicts Attorney General Janet Reno,
0: that's what it
1: and there's
0: says.
1: A petition in the back of the book saying that we've read this book and we know there's election rigging, and
0: yeah, she's been saying she's sick of getting those petitions.
1: Yeah, she's sick of getting them, right.
0: I know.
1: So
0: all right,
1: me.
0: James, listen, we're at the top of the hour. Hold on. We'll come back. We'll talk about the primaries.
2: 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More Somewhere in Time coming up.

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1: Good morning, everybody. My guest is James Collier, who wrote Vote Scam. And he has laid out an hour of very, very serious charges about vote fraud in America. And I'll tell you what I'd like to do. We're speaking to the entire land right now and beyond. I would like everybody to not call, don't call, hang up the phone. What I want to do is get some precinct workers on the phone. I want to get some vote counters, people in the system. Attention, attention, attention. If you have been a precinct worker, I'd like to talk to you. So let me give you the appropriate numbers, and if you have worked in a precinct, and you know of what Mr. Collier speaks, or you wish to challenge it,

0: back now to James Collier, who wrote Vote Scan. James, are you there?
1: I'm here.
0: All right. Let's talk briefly about the primaries.
1: Well, wait, let me just finish one thing there.
0: All right.
1: The tape that we got, we sold to Pat Robertson and his 700 Club, this Christian Broadcasting Network.
0: Oh, you did?
1: Yeah, $2,500 he paid just to show that once on his show.
0: And so do you retain the rights to the tape, James?
1: Yeah, but excerpts of it are on the video. Can I give a number?
0: Yeah, absolutely. In other words, people can get this videotape or excerpts from it on a videotape. All right, and on the tape, you've got the things you talked about last hour.
1: And in the book, I describe it down to every scene, including the dialogue. So if you don't get the tape, you can. It's very picturesque in the book. And then we went to Cincinnati. We got brought into there by Jim Condit, who you should have on your show, too. He's another investigator like myself and has done some great work. And we videotaped the League of Women Voters there using tweezers to tweeze out a slate of candidates under threat of arrest. We were there.
0: Mother.
1: And we get brought that to the TV station, Channel 9, the next day, and they ran it. And we went on WCKY Radio, the Jan Michelson show, the next day. And Jan's now on WHO in Des Moines, that big 50,000 watt. So people can call him and say, hey, is it true? Anyway, he challenged the election supervisor, Elvira Radford, been there 20 years, to deny it, and instead she resigned. And then Cincinnati Inquirer didn't write a word.
0: Huh.
1: So, and we've gone around the country, but now I'm telling people to go do it themselves. That's why I say get the book, because it's like a blueprint of what, because everyone said, well, what can we do? I don't want people to despair. What I'm telling people, and I'm now speaking everywhere I can get where people will bring me across this country now, that, yes, you can solve this problem and we can turn America back into what we thought it was, anyway. Norman Rockwell was America.
0: Mm-hmm.
1: And get rid of all this, because all the problems that we're facing and all the civil rights that we're losing that people listening to this station I'm sure know about all come from... people put into power who are voting our rights away.
0: Mm-hmm.
1: We can change that. Right now, you can't vote them out.
0: Should Bob Dole be the presumptive nominee right now?
1: How do you mean that?
0: Straight on.
1: Should he be in?
0: Should he be the presumptive nominee? In other words, from your perspective, was it rigged?
1: Oh, yeah, absolutely. I'm going to we'll get to that. I think let me tell one more thing about the media, then we'll get to that.
0: All right.
1: Back in, this all started, we digging for investigative reporting is mainly a paper trail. If you don't have it, you don't really have much. So we dug into the documents of this case, and in the Library of Congress, we found several documents. One was an election administration report put out by Richard Smolka of American University, and the other was a report by the American Air Force Staff Command College. And what they said was that back in 1964, after Kennedy was assassinated, the TV networks and the AP, UPI, and Washington Post, New York Times all got together with the United States Senate and Congress and the FBI and the CIA, and they made a deal. And they said, we will not contradict the Warren Commission report. And this statement I'm giving you, I got from David L. Wolper, who does all the documentaries,
0: mm-hmm.
1: Until 1995. Well, that was wrong. According, Wolper told me 95, but it's past that. So we'll not contradict the war, that Lee Harvey Oswald was the lone gunman, but we want the right to count the vote in America. And so they formed a pool called News Election Services, NES, and it's a network pool. So when you see Brokaw, Rather, and Jennings go on the air saying we're the first with the most, it's 701 and the president's Clinton, and they're not. They're all getting it from the same tote board at 225 West 34th Street, New York City.
0: Mm-hmm.
1: Just like the Miami thing that I explained in the first hour. League of Women Voters out calling back numbers, their computers, same game. The pilot project is now national. And so, and their computers tie into every mainframe computer in every county in America that counts the vote downtown by computer. And it can change those numbers in counties across America at will. And it's tied into every Secretary of State's office mainframe computer and can register the vote. So, the news media has total control of the vote. And I just found out from an investigator in Polk County, Florida, that there's a company called AIS, American Information Systems. Now, what we also discovered was that companies, there are private companies, and I have an open letter to Ross Perot in the book telling him about this, and he's gotten it from many people, believe me, is saying that these companies go and run the elections for the election supervisors around America because they don't know how to, the election people don't know how to run the computers. And they come in for thousands of taxpayers' dollars, unbeknownst to the taxpayer, without public bid. And they run these elections on every election, hundreds of thousands of dollars per election.
0: All right, James, I've got a fax here. It says, when 10,000 people show up for Pat Buchanan's rally and a couple dozen show up for Dole, who do you really think is the front runner? So,
1: yeah, well, wait, well, I'll get to that.
0: Well, we've got to because we don't have a lot of time, and I've got a lot of people that want to get on the air here.
1: Okay.
0: So,
1: yeah, Pat.
0: Yeah, Pat. What happened in the primary?
1: Okay. The primaries, what happened was, is that in Iowa there was a caucus. It used to be a show of hands caucus.
0: Right.
1: This time they said, and now you'll know why I'm telling you about the media. This time they said, no, it's going to be a paper ballot election, but it's counted after 7 o'clock. Nobody votes all day. The people come in at 7 o'clock.
0: Right.
1: And raise their hands or they vote on the paper ballot. So at 6:55 in the Iowa caucus, the television media came on the air, and this is all documented, and said, we got the totals. We know who the numbers, and Dole's going to win. And not a single vote had been cast. And so after the election, the numbers that they were told, don't register those votes downtown, those paper ballots. Just throw them away. It's not a real, you know.
0: Then why wasn't Pat Buchanan screaming bloody murder?
1: Well, wait a minute. So anyway, what happened was, is the next day in the paper, the people noticed that 10% of the Pat Buchanan's vote was shaved, and Dole was added 3%.
0: Mm-hmm.
1: And then when you call up the election supervisors in any county in Iowa, and you can do this, anybody listening, and say, how'd you get the numbers? They say, well, the media gave them to us, and that they whatever the media said is what got recorded. And that was NES, the network pool. Now, Buchanan goes to New Hampshire. And we have a story in the book about how Bush rigged the New Hampshire primary to beat Dole in 88 and how Sununu was the beneficiary of that. Anyway,